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10: All right, Christine, thank you so much as we get ready for baseball here. Game 3 from Dodger Stadium, a beautiful afternoon into evening. And Dougie, let's start with our pitching matchup, painting the corners. It is brought to you by Sherwin-Williams. Capture moments in color with paint made to last. And let's talk about Blake Snell going up against Robert Gasser.
11: Well, Robert Gasser did a great job against the Padres, a left-hander that is really a nightmare for left-handed batters. So we're going to have to watch those matchups. But he gives a lot of looks. He can spin it. He's aggressive, and he seems to be very calm in the big moments. So they have a lot of trust in a guy that you haven't really seen him as a household name this season with the Brew Crew. And on the other side, Blake Snell, multiple Cy Young Award wins. He was phenomenal last season against the Brewers, 8 innings of shutout ball. And he throws everything. The curveball, the changeup with the big secondary pitches. So it's all about command with him. Will he be in the zone? But his stuff plays, and it's really hard to get hits off him.
10: Yeah, it's interesting to look at this matchup because this is a Brewers team. They have the lowest swing percentage in baseball, highest walk rate in baseball, the number one on base percentage in baseball. So Snell better be throwing strikes.
11: Yeah, well, that's part of the plan, right? The Brewers are so good at working walks. And if Snell doesn't have the command and they're laying off it because he gets a lot of chase, they will get on base and they will use their legs because Snell doesn't hold the running game very well. So that is the nightmare scenario for the Dodgers. But if he's in the zone or close to it, he is tough.
10: Dodgers, during the regular season, were fourth in the National League in homers hit. They haven't hit one so far. Got to figure that will be a factor. 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So on the mound, it is Blake Snell as the Dodgers

0: 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For the Brewers' best record in baseball, 103-59. Jackson Churio will lead things off in left field. Bryce Terang bats second. At second base, William Contreras hits third. He's the catcher. Andrew Vaughn will hit fourth, and Vaughn will do the DHing, batting fifth. It's Jake Bowers at first base. Garrett Mitchell hits sixth and center. Cooper Pratt will bat seventh at shortstop. Luis Lara is a switch hitter. He'll bat eighth and play right field in batting ninth. It is Joey Ortiz. Meanwhile, for the Dodgers, they won 100 games this year. Mookie Betts will lead off at shortstop, followed by Freddie Freeman, the first baseman. Teoscar Hernandez hits third. He's in left field. Kyle Tucker will hit cleanup in right field, batting fifth. The center fielder is Andy Páez. Shohei Ohtani hits sixth. He's the DH. Will Smith hits seventh at catcher. Andy Páez in center field. Will Smith will hit seventh at catcher. Miguel Rojas hits eighth. It's at third base and batting ninth. It is Tommy Edman, and Edman will play second base. So, a little different look for that Dodger lineup. Ohtani dropped to sixth. Will Smith, the catcher, dropped to seventh, just trying something different.
1: Yeah, they've been struggling, and they're trying to find some way with a lefty-righty combination to make it hard on the bullpen. If they find a lane, they break up that lane.
0: So here we go. Snell ready to work, and the first offering of the game is hit in the air, right field, well struck. Tucker going back, and it's gone! First pitch of the game, Churio over the right field wall, into the pavilion, into the sun, and the Brewers have jumped in front, 1-0. Wow! I mean, and this crowd is absolutely startled.
1: I mean, they're getting their popcorn still. They're trying to figure out where their parking lot spot went. But Jackson Churio jumps on the first pitch consistently all season, has had a lot of success, and especially to right field with that kind of power.
0: Here's the batter now is Bryce Terang, and the first offering to him is in for a strike. I can remember listening back in the late 2008 season, next offering cut on and missed, to Vin Scully talking about how jarring a leadoff homer is when the road team hits it and how it quiets the crowd. Here's the pitch. And a breaking ball in there, got him looking, and Terang is gone.
1: Yeah, I mean, it was such a quick strike, and if you haven't seen it by now, you know Churio is sitting on that first pitch. He doesn't care if it's first pitch of the game. He is aggressive, and he's always aiming towards right center, and he really clipped that one.
0: Here's William Contreras now. Contreras digs in on the right side. First pitch swinging, and he misses. Nothing in one. Blake Snell working off the first base side of the rubber. Turns, kicks, fires. And a breaking ball. Swing and a miss. Snell this year limited to just 9 starts during the regular season due to shoulder and elbow problems. The 0-2 is cut on and missed, struck him out. And back-to-back strikeouts following the homer. There's two away. It'll bring up Andrew Vaughn.
1: Well, it looks like his curveball is working really well. And this is the one that the Brewers are going to have to fight to lay off, because he gets a lot of chase. He bounces it a lot, and hitters still swing because how sharp it is and how deceptive that pitch is.
0: Snell delivers. And that one is upstairs. Ball one, no strikes on Andrew Vaughn. Vaughn, Brewers acquired him last year, middle of the year. The pitch, is in there for a strike. I mean, Snell is

0: is working quickly. And he is peppering the strike zone. Here's the pitch. And a breaking ball in there for a strike. I think he's thrown 10 straight strikes to begin the game.
1: With everything. Curveball, four-seamer.
0: Well, no, it's 1-2. Yeah, all right. Here's the pitch. And that's upstairs outside, and now it's 2-2.
1: Well, he's got the four-seamer, the curveball, the changeup, and the slider. Slider reserved for left-handers primarily.
0: The 2-2. Swing and a foul out of play off to the right. And that will find the seats. So Andrew Vaughn getting the opportunity as the designated hitter. No Christian Yelich to start. The pitch is cut on and missed, struck him out. And Snell rebounds after giving up the homer to Churio. He strikes out the next three in a row. But the Brewers strike first at the end of a half inning. It's Milwaukee 1 and L.A. coming to bat. This is the National League Championship Series on ESPN Radio and the ESPN app presented by Gusto.
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0: Bottom of the first inning back here at Dodger Stadium. John Ciambi and Doug Glanville. Our producer is Rob Kelly. Our engineer is Jack Hicks. It's game three of the NLCS. The Brewers up 2-0, and they've jumped out to a 1-0 lead here. As we head to the bottom of the first with Robert Gasser on the mound starting in game three, the 27-year-old. He's a California native, Northern California, El Dorado Hills, loved Barry Zito when he was growing up. 27 years old, he goes 6 feet tall, 197 pounds in 21 appearances, 20 starts, a 3.87 ERA. Pitch game four of the division series at San Diego back on October 7th, went four innings and gave up a run on a Tatis homer. So we'll get to his scouting report with Doug Glanville in a moment. Here's Mookie Betts. Gasser fires. And that one is in for a strike, says Mark Wegner. What do we look for him?
1: Well, he likes his sweeper, four-seamer, sinker, cutter is the one that really gets his outs in, and he has a changeup to complement.
0: The 0-1 is a breaking ball. That's in there for a strike.
1: Really tough on left-handers, 167 batting average. So the Dodgers tried to like mix up the lineup a little bit, alternate, avoid some lanes for him.
0: Gasser is ready and fires, and that's outside. And Robert Gasser facing a Dodger lineup that was fourth in the majors in runs per game. Here's the pitch. Swing and a fly ball right field going back

0: is Lara. Shy of the track, and he makes the catch. And there's one away. Here's a weird fact for you. The Dodgers now are 0 for their last 28 against left-handed pitching.
1: Yeah, that's a problem. And Gasser does not make that any easier. But I think that's part of the reason the lineup is there's no lane where multiple lefties are in a row in this lineup construction. So they're trying to break it up.
0: Here's Freddie Freeman now. Gasser out of the stretch. And the pitch. Swing and a bouncer foul of first. That one ricochets off the railing in front of the Brewers dugout. And Chris Woodward grabs it and tosses it into the seats. The Brewers come out of the first base dugout. Dodgers out of the third base dugout. Here's the 0-1. And that's up and in. And 1-1 on Freeman, playing in his 86th career postseason game. Chokes up on the bat. The 1-1. Swing and a bouncer foul first base side into the Brewer dugout.
1: And so far, Gasser's trying to tie up Freddie Freeman. Fastball up and in, kind of sinking it down and in. Really trying to command that inner third of the plate.
0: Infield defense playing Freeman to pull. Gasser deals. And that breaking ball is a little bit low. In the outfield left to right, Churio, Mitchell, and Lara. Mitchell shaded towards left center. Ortiz, Pratt, Terang, Bowers third to first. Gasser deals. 2-2, hit in the air, right field. Racing towards the line, Lara sliding, and he makes the catch. It hung up for a while, and Lara had a long way to go on a curling fly ball, but he made the play, two down.
1: What a play by Lara as he's running. He ends up choosing to backhand this ball as he slides. He has a long way. He's coming out of right center. He backhands and then sort of barrel rolls afterwards to get into position. Just a great play with a lot of range to back it up.
0: Two down and bases empty. 1-0 Brewers, bottom of the first. And here's the first pitch to Teoscar Hernandez. That's upstairs outside, ball one. Teo hitting in the third spot. And Hernandez now in year three with the Dodgers. Open stance on that right side. Gasser fires. Swing and a miss. And there's that sweeper.
1: Yeah, that's the good one that he's searching for with righties. Keep them honest. Down and in. Back leg.
0: Gasser at the belt. The kick, the pitch. Swing and a miss. And now the count is 1-2.
1: Gasser doesn't have a ton of ground balls. We've seen the two outs in the air to right field. He's not much of a ground ball pitcher.
0: Here comes a 1-2. Breaking ball in there. And, oh, no, they didn't call it a strike. But Contreras is going to challenge. Contreras started to walk off the field. And, in fact, the call is overturned, and it will be strike three. And 1-2-3. Go the Dodgers. So the ABS challenge ends the inning and the at-bat for Hernandez. End of one here in L.A. And it's 1-0 Brewers. This is the National League Championship Series on ESPN Radio and the ESPN app presented by Gusto.
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2: Top half of inning number two. And here in L.A., the Brewers have a 1-0 lead. A home run on the first pitch of the game by Jackson Churio. His sixth career postseason homer. So one zip Milwaukee, and the batter now will be Jake Bowers. Bowers, Mitchell, and Pratt scheduled against Blake Snell. Snell, whose last start was on October 4th, game two at Atlanta. He went 3 2/3, gave up a run on three hits. Dougie, since September 11th, not including his start on September 11th, he's thrown 8 2/3 innings. So you're talking about over a month he's thrown just 8 2/3 innings. He didn't look rusty, but man, that's an extended stretch. Here's the pitch. And Bowers rips one, but foul down the first baseline.
3: Well, and one of the luxuries the Dodgers have had is they've had this sort of cavalry of pitching. And some of them get hurt, and they just wait till they get healthy, and then they have them in the postseason.
2: The wind, the 0-1. And that one a little bit low. And a ball and a strike on Bowers, the first baseman.
3: And it's sort of sandbagging a little bit, but, you know, they just have so much starting pitcher depth.
2: Yeah, there's no doubt. Here comes the 1-1. Swing and a fly ball down the left side. Teoscar Hernandez near the line, and he makes the catch. And there's one away.
3: Well, you know, Snell has, you know, to his credit, he gives up the home run, and then he settled in. He threw strikes. He got chase. Got in the zone. It didn't flap him at all. He just kind of kept staying where he needs to be and stay in his game, and he's done a good job of bouncing back off the home run.
2: So one down, bases empty. Brewers lead 1-0. Snell back at it, delivers to Garrett Mitchell. And a breaking ball misses outside. Miguel Rojas in on the grass, guarding against the bunt at third. Betts shaded up the middle at short. Edmund and Freeman, normal depth on the right side. The 1-0 is inside, and it backs Mitchell out of there. There's a cool article in The Athletic today about Garrett Mitchell and how he has persevered despite the fact that he has type 1 diabetes. The 2-0. Check swing on a pitch downstairs. Appeal to third. Did not go, says John Tompain. And there are very few big league guys. You don't see it a ton. We saw one in a previous round with Mason Miller of the Padres. The 3-0. And that one is too high and ball four. And Mitchell, who's got good speed, is aboard.
3: Yeah, I mean, Mitchell, and you know, he missed a lot of time over the years. This is the first year he's had the ability to be out there, get the opportunity to play extensive period of times. He's shown, like, good defense. He's got good speed. He's got pop. He's really showcasing how really great athlete he is.
2: He could really run. We'll watch him at first. Freeman holds him on. And the first one to Cooper Pratt is inside. And a ball in, no strikes on the 22-year-old shortstop.
3: Well, that's how they've pitched Pratt. They've attacked him in. Scooble busted him in because he is right on top of the dish. So they're trying to keep him honest and try to jam him and get him to chase.
2: Snell fires. Swing and a miss. And the count is 1-1. Our plate umpire is Mark Wegner. He is the crew chief. Alan Porter at first, David Rackley at second, John Tompain, as mentioned, at third, Edwin Moscoso in left, Chris Siegel down the right field line. Ball to strike, one out man at first. Snell kicks, fires, swinging a foul back over the screen and out of play. And one other note on the umpiring crew, Mark Wegner, who has the plate for this game. The last game that he worked the plate at Dodger Stadium was October 27th of 2025. And if you can't place the date, let me tell you, it was World Series Game 3 that went 18 innings, 6 hours and 39 minutes. That was the last time Mark Wegner had home plate at Dodger Stadium. 1-2 now.

0: Snell is ready. And the pitch. Swing and a ground ball, softly hit, but through the left side hole, past the diving Rojas, and just out of the reach of Mookie Betts. So it'll be a single through the left side, and there are two aboard with one out.
1: Well, Pratt does a good job of adjusting there. You know, they're trying to bust him in. He got the barrel out this time, and even though Rojas was playing off the line, he was still able to get it between him and Betts into left field, despite not hitting it particularly hard. But that was a good adjustment by Pratt. Get the bat head out. And the thing about Snell is, with his breaking ball, he can bounce it from time to time, and he's going to be more conscious with the speed of this Brewers offense that tends to take those extra bases on balls in the dirt.
0: Dodgers have not played great defense so far. Here's Lara, the pitch. And the switch hitter batting right takes upstairs. Dougie, coming into this game through the first two, and I know you like when I nerd out on you, but the Brewers batting average on balls in play, BABIP, as the kids like to call it, 444.
1: Yeah.
0: And that's a good example right there of something that the Dodgers probably should be able to do something with. Next offering is fouled back, but instead Rojas and Betts couldn't come up with it, and it's a base hit.
1: Yeah, we've seen a decent amount of productive non-hard hit balls, and whether it's like not hit hard enough to turn the double play and the guy ends up going to second. You know, and obviously you have no control of that, but those are the advantages of weakly hit balls. They drop in front of outfielders at times.
0: First and second, one out, the pitch. And a breaking ball misses outside. And now it's 2-1. Luis Lara, at just 21 years old, native of Venezuela. He's got Mitchell edging away at second, Pratt at first, both can run. The 2-1. Swing and a fly ball in the air out towards shallow right center. Tucker makes the catch and fires it in. And Betts puts the squeeze on it. There's two away. Brewers lead it 1-0 on a first inning homer. First pitch of the game. Jackson Churio going deep. So Blake Snell now will try and get Joey Ortiz and stamp out this threat. For Blake Snell, last year in the NLCS, he started game one and he was sensational. 8 shutout, 1-hit innings. He struck out 10, didn't walk a soul. And the changeup was a huge factor. At one point, out of 15 pitches in a row, he threw a dozen changeups in that stretch. Think about that, seeing 12 of 15 pitches as changeups. Here's Ortiz, 2 on, 2 out, the pitch. And that is in for a strike, says Mark Wegner.
1: Yeah, and I remember talking to the Brewers afterwards, some of the players, and they said it was different kinds of changeups. It wasn't like a straight, it had some cut sometimes, it dropped. Said it just was not the same pitch.
0: 0-1 now. Snell sets, checks Mitchell, fires. Swing and a miss. And quickly, it's 0-2. That heater at 97. Snell cupping his glove over his right ear so he can hear pitch come. As Will Smith lets him know. Fans on their feet. The 0-2 is too low. Snell is a strikeout pitcher. In fact, when you look career in the postseason, minimum 80 innings of work, he has the highest strikeout rate in the history of baseball in the postseason. Bob Gibson, number 2. Snell is ready and fires. Check swing and a ball in the dirt. Now they appeal to first. Didn't go, says Alan Porter.
1: Well, he also has one of the highest strikeouts per 9 innings in his career total, 11.2 as a starting pitcher. It's just incredible. And he doesn't give up a lot of hits, but the walks kind of fill that in.
0: Yep.
1: He relies a lot on chase. He gets a lot of chase. And efficiency can be his sort of Achilles heel.
0: Snell, the 2-2 on the way. Swing and a miss. Struck him out. And that's his 4th of the game. So he pitches himself into and then out of trouble. The Brewers leave a couple midway in.

0: Second, and it's 1-0 Milwaukee leading LA. 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
0: Fans, don't miss the Rays and the Guardians. 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Mike Cousins, Eduardo Perez with the call. Robert Gasser back at it. We'll face Kyle Tucker, Andy Páez, and Shohei Ohtani. And man, there's been a lot of attention on Shohei Ohtani the last couple of days.
6: Well, there really is. Question, should he play? How hurt is he? Where does he go in the lineup? And it's just uncharacteristic. We're not used to seeing him struggle so badly. And you can't imagine not having his talent in the lineup, but they need some big things from him. You know, they need his offense, and it's not there right now.
0: There's Kyle Tucker now. Tucker, for the last month or so, has actually been swinging a better bat. Left-hand hitter against left-hand pitcher. Gasser sets fires. And a fastball for a strike. Tucker, since September 9th, has hit .325 with six homers and slugged .625 over that 23-game span. So it's gotten a lot better for him. The 0-1. And that one down and in. The biggest issue for him this year, and it's kind of bizarre, he had 196 at home.
6: Yeah, just did not like hitting a Dodger Stadium for some reason. It just did not yield many results. Not a lot of power and low batting average.
0: The 1-1. And that one down and away.
6: And when Dave Roberts talked about Kyle Tucker hitting fourth, especially after a really tough season, he was like, well, right now, you know, in the DS, he was one of our best hitters. So I'm going with who's hitting right now.
0: Here comes a 2-1 inside. And now it's three balls and a strike. Tucker, throughout his career, has shown a really good idea of the strike zone. Nobody on, nobody out. 3-1 on Tucker. Gasser lifts the leg, fires. Swing and a line drive to right field, base hit. Lara started charging in, but then realized he wasn't going to be able to get that line drive, and it's a single for Tucker.
6: Yeah, he continues the swing. You know, Tucker has that locked front arm, the way he goes through the zone, and he kind of sweeps the ball out of there, but especially when it's down in the zone, he could really get to that ball. And a good decision by Lara. You know, young player, he could try to make too much out of it, try to dive, and he said, all right, let me just pull up and play the single.
0: So the batter now will be Andy Páez, the pitch. Swinging a foul out of play off to the right. And it is nothing and one on Páez, the 25-year-old center fielder, who's an all-star this year.

0: excellent defender. Early in his career, he got at bats because he really clobbered lefties. Last year, they knew about the defense, but they let him get every day at bats. But keep that in mind, that his career against lefties, he's really beat him up. The 0-1. And Nat is in for a strike. It's nothing in two.
1: Well, and even being an all-star, he had an even better second half. I mean, he just did not take his foot off the accelerator. He felt like very upset about how he performed offensively in the postseason last year, lost the starting job.
0: The 0-2. Swing and a foul out of play off to the right.
1: So they hung with him for a while, the defense, and waiting for the bat to come around. But then he came up big defensively and late in the World Series. And he's like, I don't want to be in that position again. So I got to earn my way in this lineup.
0: Baez digs back in, awaits an 0-2. Here comes. Breaking ball, little bit low. And now it's 1-2 on Baez. With Tucker at first, nobody out. Brewers lead 1-0 here at the bottom of the second on a first inning home run from Jackson Chirio. Gasser fires. Swing and a fly ball lifted right field. Charging in is Lara to make the catch, and there's one down. Baez retired. And you hear Michael Bublé, and that can only mean one thing. Here comes Shohei Ohtani up to hit. So Ohtani, who's been dropped to sixth in the batting order. He's just 3 out of 20 in these playoffs, and they need to get him going. Gasser ready, delivers. Swing and a fly ball left field. Backing up Chirio, he's there and he makes the catch. And Ohtani retired on one pitch. And Dougie, that continues a trend. Ohtani so far in the playoffs has put 14 balls in play. Not talking about hits, just 14 balls in play, and he's only pulled the ball 4 times.
1: Yeah, and that's a pitcher's pitch. Yes, he was trying to be aggressive, but that is a down and away two-seamer. Really tough to do anything with it. He hit it as well as you could, but pretty much the quick out.
0: Tucker at first. Here's Will Smith, the pitch. And a fastball in for a strike.
1: And this is another guy the Dodgers are hoping to get going. He did hit a lot of solid contact line drives to right field in game two. Looked like he was getting a little bit more on time.
0: Gasser at the belt. Gasser the 0-1. And that's off the outside edge. A ball and a strike on the 3-time All-Star Will Smith. An injury plagued 2026. A neck issue that kept him out for close to 3 months. Right-hand hitter at the plate. The pitch. And a sweeper misses a little bit low. Smith, at 31 years old, hit 10 homers this season. And again, didn't get a chance to play as much as he would have hoped. The 2-1. Swing and a fly ball in the air, right center field. Mitchell charging over and makes the catch of the gap. And the out recorded, and the inning comes to a close. So Gasser pitches around a leadoff single. No runs, a hit, and one man left. End of two. It's the Brewers 1, the Dodgers nothing. This is the National League Championship Series on ESPN Radio and ESPN app, presented by Gusto.
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0: Top of the third here in LA. John Ciambi and Doug Glanville with you from Chavez Ravine as the Brewers will come up to hit top of the order. Churio, Terang, and Contreras in the third. Milwaukee leading it one zip. And the Brewers also leading this series 2-0. For Churio, a solo homer to begin the game, his sixth career postseason homer. It is, by the way, most all-time before turning 23 years old, breaking a tie with Kyle Schwarber and Juan Soto. And it is, as we mentioned, the most in Brewers history.
1: They have to be very careful with these first pitches. 446 batting average, 815 slugging percentage on the season. He also hits lefties exceptionally well.
0: Yeah, career against lefties at 876 OPS. Snell deals. And this one popped up right side. And Edmund wandering out. The second baseman makes the catch in shallow right field. And Churio retired on the first pitch.
1: And Snell went right back after him. He just elevated the fastball a little bit more, got him to chase it up in the zone. And Snell said, I'm not going to get away from my fastball here. I'm still going to use it. I just have to locate it better.
0: Here's the pitch. And a breaking ball is in for a strike to Bryce Terang, who struck out looking his first time up. Terang, left-hand hitter. He had a tough year against left-hand pitching this season. The 0-1. That's in the dirt. Nevertheless, he's turned into arguably the best second baseman in the game. Dodgers defensively with Rojas even with the base at third. Everyone else backed up. The 1-1. And a breaking ball. That's in for a strike. And it's 1-2. That kind of buckled Bryce Terang.
1: Well, Snell can do that. His curveball is so good.
0: Here's the pitch. Swing and a miss. Struck him out. Terang is down on strikes, and Snell has struck out five.
1: Well, it's just been a compliment of the four-seamer with good velocity, upper 90s, and the breaking ball, the curveball. And it's just been back and forth. And he's throwing in a pretty good location, getting his strikes and keeping the Brewers off balance.
0: Here's William Contreras, the pitch. And that's a little bit high, ball one. Contreras struck out swinging his first time. He was big in game two. Three hits, including a homer. Snell delivers. Check swing and a called strike. 1-1.
1: Well, he's another Brewers hitter that has that power to right center. He can kind of stay in the middle of the field, get his hits, and you know, when he's on time, he's hitting a lot of balls to right field, particularly in the gap.
0: Contreras back in. Snell deals. Swing and a pop foul back our way off to the right. Now Blake Snell, originally drafted in the first round in 2011 by the Rays. He's won the Cy Young twice. Once with the Rays 2018, once with the Padres in 2023. He's pitched for the Rays, the Padres, the Giants, and now a Dodger. Contreras going with that high sock look. Those gray road pants. Digs back in right side. The 1-2. Swing and a miss. Struck him out. That's a half dozen strikeouts for Blake Snell as he mows him down. 1-2-3

0: in the third. End of 2.5 here in L.A. And it's the Brewers 1 and the Dodgers nothing. This is the National League Championship Series on ESPN Radio and the ESPN app presented by Gusto.
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0: Home half of inning number 3 from Dodger Stadium. John Ciambi and Doug Glanville here on ESPN Radio. It's game 3 of the NLCS, and the Brewers have a 1-0 lead. It'll be Rojas, then Edmund, and then Betts here in the Dodger third here at Dodger Stadium, a very loud Dodger Stadium, not completely full. Patches of open and empty seats, those light blue seats down the right field and left field corners. But, I mean, you could not ask for better weather to begin a Major League Baseball game. Now that the sun is tucked back, there's only that one area in the right field upper deck corner that is in the sun. Otherwise, the entire field is in the shade. Rojas in on the right side. Gasser is ready and fires. Swing and a bouncer, foul of third. And now it's nothing at one on the third baseman, who at 37 years old has said that he will retire at the end of the year. There is a caveat, however. 0-1, Gasser deals. Swing and a ground ball, base hit, left field. And the veteran with a leadoff single, so a man on in front of Tommy Edman. Rojas said, if the Dodgers win the World Series again and they offer him a contract, he'd come back and play for the Dodgers again. But he is not playing for anyone else, and that's kind of what his terms are. So we'll see how it plays out, but he's had a really nice career. Edman, switch hitter, digs in right side. The pitch. Swing and a ball popped in the air. Shallow center field. Mitchell coming on. Looking up, waiting, makes the catch. And Edman retired. Tommy Edman, a dangerous hitter from the right side.
5: Yeah, I mean, he's put up some numbers in the postseason as well, particularly beating up on left-handers. He got under that ball and skied it, had the power behind it. It just had a launch angle that was straight up and down.
0: Yeah, Edman was the NLCS MVP in 2024. He put on a show. Here's Mookie Betts now. Man at first, one out. Here's the pitch. And Betts takes a strike. Nothing in one on Mookie, who fly to right his first time.
5: Yeah, and they're in a lane now where they have these four right-handed batters before they get to Freeman, trying to take advantage of Gasser.
0: The 0-1. And that's downstairs. Mets back in with Rojas, the runner at first. And a 1-1 breaking ball, and that's in there for a strike. And 1-2 on the leadoff man. Dodgers and Brewers here in L.A. Dodger Stadium, the third oldest ballpark in the bigs. Opened in 1962. Gasaretti. Here's a 1-2. Swing and a ground ball past the diving Ortiz. And into left field, base hit. So two are aboard with one out as Rojas moves up to 90 feet. First and second. And here comes Freddie Freeman.
5: Well, Gasser was trying to get this fastball in, and he didn't quite get it in enough as Betts got the barrel of the bat head out early. He was trying to tie him up and in. He got it a little bit out over the plate, and Betts was just too quick. He beat him to the spot and hit it hard enough to go through the infield.
0: Brewers with a 1-0 lead, but the Dodgers threatening here. Bottom half of inning number three. Two on, one out. The pitch. And Freeman fouls it off. And it's nothing and one on Freddie, who flied to right his first time. Now Freeman still quite a solid player. He had 288 this year at 16 homers, 32 doubles. Left-hand hitter waits. The 0-1. Swing and a ball lifted in the air out towards left field. Churio gives way. Oh, he started to call up Mitchell, then was looking at him, and now he's able to make the catch. I'm not sure what happened there.
5: I don't know if he lost the ball for a second, but the ball, his left-handed batter, is kind of hooking, or to say slicing towards Churio, and then he kind of looked and tried to look at Mitchell at a peek, and Mitchell's like, dude, what are you looking at me for? The ball's closer to you. So it comes back, and he called it initially, and then seemed like he lost it for a second, but it was clearly Churio's ball, and he recovered nicely, but holding his hand over his heart like.
0: Yeah, I think he thought Mitchell called him off, but he did not. Here's Teoscar Hernandez, two down, the pitch is outside.
5: Well, it's so loud in here, and this is that postseason extra, right? You got to also be visual and to go with your calling it.
0: Right. Yeah, but I mean, is I Got It even going to be heard out there?
5: Probably not.
0: Yep. The 1-0 outside. And now the count 2-0 on Teo, as they call him. He struck out looking to end the first. Gasser. And a little bend but don't break thus far. Brewers lead 1-0, bottom of the third. Here's the pitch. Swing and a miss. And that sinker darting down and away. And now the count is 2-1.
5: I mean, Teoscar just did not zone up. This is a 2-0 pitch that was 8 inches off the plate. I mean, just wasn't even close and trying to do way too much with that pitch.
0: Dodgers in the playoffs, 2-for-27 with runners in scoring position. The 2-1 hit on the ground. That's to short. Pratt underhands to second. Terang is there. And the inning comes to a close. The Dodgers struggle with risk continues. Two left on base. We'll head to the fourth. Brewers 1, Dodgers nothing. This is the National League Championship Series on ESPN Radio and the ESPN app presented by Gusto.
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1: The Guardians announced righty Gavin Williams will start Game 3 of the American League Championship Series tomorrow versus the Rays. That series is tied up 1-1. Griffin Jacks counters for Tampa Bay. The converted reliever will be making his first career postseason start on 7 days rest. A forecast of rain tomorrow in Cleveland has led to some changes in the MLB postseason schedule. Coverage of ALCS Game 3 now at 12:30 Eastern on ESPN Radio. Coverage of Game 4 of the NLCS now at 7:30 Eastern tomorrow. Phillies took the interim tag off Don Mattingly's job title, named him full-time manager after the sides reached a 2-year deal. And the Astros announced manager Joe Espada won't be back for a fourth season. In addition to a manager, Houston needs a GM as well this offseason. Back to Doug Glanville and Boog Shambi.
3: All right, Christine, thank you so much. It'll be Andrew Vaughn, Jake Bowers, and Garrett Mitchell against Blake Snell. And besides the leadoff homer and a walk and a single in the second, he's looked pretty sharp.
4: Yeah, he really has. He's thrown a lot more fastballs at a higher rate, about 60%. Not using his changeup much, which is interesting. A lot more curveballs. But we'll see what he settles in as he start going around again. See if he kind of add a different pitch mix.
3: There's Andrew Vaughn now. Struck out his first time. Snell delivers. And that one misses high. Snell deals, swing and a miss.
4: There's that good changeup down. Vaughn way out in front.
3: The 1-1 now. Too high. Vaughn this year hit 306 with 6 home runs. And again, throughout his career, he has always hit the lefties. Something the Brewers have done well, put him in a position to succeed. The 2-1. Hit on the ground to short, but right at Betts, who gathers it in. Slings to first. Vaughn is out. And there's one away. Andrew Vaughn grew up in the same

0: page, and he said, man, this kid already looks like Jeff Kent. And coincidentally, he would go on to play at Cal, the same school that produced Jeff Kent. Here's Jake Bowers now. First pitch swinging and missing. And it's nothing and one on the first baseman. Bowers 0-for-1. The pitch. Check swing on a pitch upstairs. Appeal to third. Didn't go. John Tumpane on the call.
1: And, you know, Bowers, who's, you know, hits lefties very well this season. It really hadn't fazed him. Got an opportunity to play every day and end up being one of the most productive players in the game.
0: The 1-1 is inside.
1: And 94 walks. You know, he's just on base, power.
0: The 2-1 pitch is in for a strike. And Bowers stepping out of the batter's box. I think he didn't love that call from Wegner, but elected not to use the challenge. And now Bowers asks for time. Jake Bowers this year at 266, 26 homers at 86 knocked in. He had a great year. The 2-2. Swing and a foul tip into the mitt of Will Smith. He struck him out.

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0: Well, the American League Championship Series continues tomorrow with Game 3, Rays and the Guardians in Cleveland. 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It'll be Kyle Tucker, Andy Páez, and Shohei Ohtani against the southpaw Robert Gasser. Brewers, on the first pitch of the game, took the lead. Jackson Chirio with a solo homer. And that's where we are. Tucker, Páez, Ohtani. Tucker single to right his first time as Gasser will go back at it. This guy, originally a second-round pick in 2021 by the Padres out of the University of Houston. They got him in August of 22 in the Josh Hader trade.
7: I mean, he's tough, and he's earned a lot of respect from his teammates, his manager, belief. It seems like he's calm under pressure, as he's proving.
0: So here's Tucker in on the left side, the pitch. And that one misses low for a ball. Gasser works out of the stretch. Kyle Tucker, who signed a free agent deal with these Dodgers, takes downstairs, and it's 2-0. Tucker signing 4 years, $240 million.
7: Yeah.
0: I mean, a good chunk of it deferred. The 2-0. Swing and a fly ball in the air, center field, playable. Mitchell waits and makes a one-handed catch. And there's one away.
7: Well, and despite his lack of production this season, they're here. You know, they're in the NLCS, and he has shown more promise in the last round, and they put him in the four hole because they see that.
0: Well, look, he's got a track record, right? And, I mean, I don't know what the overall will look like, but they're going to get a lot of very good stretches of Kyle Tucker. He's an elite-level hitter when he's right. There's Páez bouncing one foul third base side, and it's nothing in one.
7: Yeah, and that's what they need, especially now. Their offense has been challenged right now, and yeah. Ohtani's struggling. They're looking for that left-handed bat to pick it up.
0: Here comes the 0-1. And a strike on the inside corner. Good pitch.
7: Yeah, Páez, like, thought about it. He's banging on his hip, like, you know, if I stay on that, because Páez does a lot of his damage to left field. 19 of his home runs were to left field. So he can turn on it well, hit for average that direction. That was a missed opportunity.
0: Gasser is ready. The 0-2 on the way. Down and in.

0: And that's just a good pitch selection there with Gasser. Freezes him on a sinker two-seamer front hip, and then he tries to go backdoor slider out of the same slot, hoping the Pies would be anxious, but he laid off that beautifully.
1: A 1-2. Pop foul out of play off to the right.

0: Baez digs back in. One out, bases clear, 1-0 Brewers. And a pitch. That's outside. Baez flied to right his first time. Talked about Gasser. The ball is in the air a lot when it is in play. The 2-2. Swing and a fly ball foul off to the right. And that finds the seats.
1: Well, there's been 10 outs recorded by Gasser. 8 of them are fly ball outs. So he is living in the air.
0: Yeah, 8 are fly ball outs and a strikeout and 1 on the ground. The 2-2. Breaking ball, swing, and a foul tip into the mitt of Contreras. Struck him out. And with 2 down, it'll bring up Shohei Ohtani.
1: I feel like the PA operator might have jumped the gun a little bit. You know, if I strike out, I don't want the theme music of the next hitter coming on before I finish my swing.
0: Give me a second.
1: Let me digest. Yeah. And, you know, but I'm hearing Michael Bublé before I even knew what hit me.
0: I think it's a really fair point. First offering, a breaking ball, and Ohtani gets hit. He hit him with a sweeper. Fans didn't like it regardless. And now Ohtani is aboard.
1: Well, that ball left his hand and it was already gone. Gasser just did not get it finished. And look, Ohtani, he is running still, so obviously not trying to make that out, but he has at least got his speed game going.
0: Two outs, men at first, and here is Will Smith. Brewers lead 1-0, bottom of the fourth. And the pitch. Swing and a foul, out of play, off to the right. Will Smith flied to center his first time. Dodgers with 3 hits, the Brewers with 2. Gasser at the belt. And here comes. And a strike on the outside corner. Smith mentioned the injuries. He was limited to just 73 games this past season. Gasser deals. Swing and a foul out of play off to the right.
1: Look, this is, you know, catchers just take a beating. And he's a good athlete. He can run. He's had a few seasons where he's gotten off to good first halves and struggled. Just, you know, tough things for catchers. They lose weight. They're banged up. So the whole complete season has eluded him, but you know, he's still one of the best catchers in the ballgame.
0: No doubt. But his college ball at Louisville. Gasser delivers. Breaking ball in there, and it's called strike 3. Smith is going to challenge.
2: It's called a strike. The hitter's challenging.
0: ABS here, and the challenge, and it's a ball. And so the call is overturned.
1: And Will Smith did not hesitate on challenging that pitch. It was kind of a rolling backdoor sweeper that didn't get there, didn't come back enough, and Smith was right on it.
0: So now 1-2, here comes the crowd. 2 outs, man at first, the pitch. Swing and a miss, struck him out. And Gasser still able to finish off Will Smith. We've played 4 here in L.A., and in game 3, it's the Brewers 1 and the Dodgers nothing. This is the National League Championship Series on ESPN Radio and the ESPN app presented by Gusto.

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4: Well, Blake Snell gave up a home run on the first pitch of this game. He gave it up to Jackson Churio. Right now, that's the difference in the game. But since then, he has been pretty locked in. He's got 8 strikeouts through 4 innings of work. He'll face Pratt, Lara, and Ortiz here in the Brewers' top half of the 5th. Cooper Pratt has the other hit for Milwaukee, a single on the ground through the left side hole.
5: Now, and Snell has that big over the top, very high angle. So he's kind of throwing downhill, already a tall guy, very good extension. So a lot working in his favor, just how hard it is to find the barrel against Blake Snell.
4: So right-hand hitter Cooper Pratt, who stands right on top of that plate, digs in. Here's the pitch. And that one, a check swing and a ball in the dirt. Appeal to first, didn't go. And that's Alan Porter down there.
5: We threw Pratt a breaking ball, and Pratt had sold out for the fastball in and almost twisted his own legs into pretzels.
4: Here comes the 1-0. And a breaking ball in for a strike. That's the curveball from Blake Snell. I mean, he can get swings and misses with multiple pitches. 1-1 the count. Here comes. Swing and a miss. Now that time it was the heater, a four-seamer at 97.
5: We see a lot of hitters, he'll roll that curveball up there and they're just frozen. You know, even ones that are up in the zone. It's so slow and it's got still so much bite and hitters are frozen, solid. And if they do offer it, once he starts getting in that chase zone, they can't lay off it.
4: Nobody on, nobody out. Top 5, 1-0 Milwaukee. The 1-2 in the dirt. Pratt, who's just 22 years old. And they start 3 players in this game 3 with Pratt, Churio, and Lara, who are 22 or younger. The 2-2. Too high. So now it's gone full on Cooper Pratt.
5: Well, they're locked up on long-term deals, so they're not for the present. They're also for the future.
4: No doubt. Here's a 3-2. Swing and a ball lifted in the air. Left field shallow. Teoscar Hernandez coming on and makes a two-handed catch. And Pratt was wise to the changeup. He just got under and kind of scooped it to left field, one away.
5: Yeah, he did a good job staying back and maybe got a little too big and hit it more straight up than out.
4: So Snell, who's at 60 pitches here with one out in the 5th, will deliver to the switch hitter batting right, Luis Lara. And a swing and a miss, nothing in one. This fastball tonight has been sitting right at about 97.

0: In the regular season, he averaged 96 with his heater. He turns, he kicks, he fires. And that's tapped foul, third base side.
1: Well, he threw a slider there to Lara, and he just rolled over and tapped it foul, but just, you know, mixing it up a little bit. Once in a while, they throw that slider to righties just to keep them honest.
0: And he's got the pitch comm at his hip, so he'll let Will Smith know every once in a while what he wants. 0-2, swing and a miss, struck him out. That's 9 strikeouts for Will Smith. Well, we said at the outset that you put the minimum 80 innings in the playoffs. He has the highest strikeout rate in the history of Major League Baseball's postseason. He strikes out 31% of the batters that he faces in the playoffs. Bob Gibson at number 2. Here's the pitch. And a breaker is in there for a strike. Ortiz, 0 for 1. Joey struck out swinging his first time. Snell delivers. Swing and a miss.
1: A nasty change up there. Just had Ortiz swinging underwater.
0: And we see something with Blake Snell. He's a guy who will do this. He just stepped off the rubber, went to his back pocket, and started looking at a scouting report card as Ortiz stepped down. Now he's ready. Here's the 0-2. Check swing and a ball in the dirt.
1: And sometimes it just buys a little time reset so it doesn't speed up on you. But he's got so many put-away pitches. Any of them are options, especially when he's locating as well as he is right now.
0: Two outs, bases clear. The 1-2. Hit on the ground, out to short. Betts to his left. Collects and throws to first. And Ortiz is out. And Blake Snell right now absolutely cruising as he has set down 11 in a row. We're midway in the fifth. Brewers 1, Dodgers nothing. This is the National League Championship Series on ESPN Radio and ESPN app presented by Gusto.
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0: Well, we go to the bottom half of inning number 5, and here at Dodger Stadium, it's the Brewers 1 and the Dodgers nothing. Dougie, Robert Gasser's done good work so far. Snell has also, but Dodgers got to figure out a way to score some runs.
1: I mean, that's been the story of late, and as you have a very good bullpen on the Brewers side, and of course they'd rather have a comfortable lead, multiple runs, because the Brewers also have established they will punch back, they will counterpunch to your scoring, and they're able, very capable of getting one run at a time the way they manufacture runs.
0: All right, it'll be Miguel Rojas now. Rojas, a single to left his first time. Rojas, then Edmund, and then Betts. And you wonder when Pat Murphy will start thinking about manipulating that bullpen to get in the game. Gasser is ready and fires. And that one down and in. Because my guess would be he was thinking two times through the lineup and then play it by ear. They're starting to move out the bullpen over that right field wall. The 1-0. And that's off the outside corner. Now 2-0.
1: Well, he's at 59 pitches. Been pretty efficient in terms of strike throwing. So just the thing is, with a one-run game, anything could set off the alarms.
0: Here comes a 2-0. And that's off the outside edge. Now 3-0. Kept trying the corner and missed. And out there in the bullpen, it's a matter of Simon Says jump up and down. The 3-0. And that is in for a strike. So a bunch of guys moving around out there in the Brewers' pen, but nobody throwing yet. Rojas back in. And the lefty is ready. 3-1 to Rojas. And that is low for ball four, and the leadoff man is on.
1: Yeah, just a little bit off there, off the plate on a couple of pitches, down on the others. And Rojas has, you know, made a good living hitting left-handed pitching pretty well this season included.
0: So now it's Tommy Edmund. Edmund, who starts here tonight at second base, 0-for-1 with a flyout. Gasser is ready, and the pitch. Swing and a ball drilled to center, but right there is Mitchell. Backs up a couple of steps, makes the catch, and Edmund is out. Well, Tommy, very aggressive, and he is 0-for-2.
1: They hit it to the big part of the ballpark. You hit it well. That's a long ways out to straightaway center.
0: Antonio Senzatella is up and loosening in the pen for the Brewers. So here's Betts, 1-for-2 with a single. Rojas at first. Brewers lead 1-0. The pitch. And a breaking ball. A sweeper for a strike. Now Mookie Betts. Guy, no stranger to the postseason. 253 is lifetime playoff average with 8 homers. The 0-1. Swing and a miss. That was a sweeper, and it bent down and under his hands, and Betts came up empty, and now it's 0-2.
1: Yeah, really good pitch. He's been doing a good job complementing those pitches. Sort of two-seamer in, and then the sweeper down and in.
0: Gasser at the belt. Stares at Rojas at first. The pitch. Swinging a foul out of play off to the right. And that one goes down just beyond the netting past that Brewers dugout first base side. Betts back in, slightly open stance on that right side. He holds the bat high. Rojas at first. The 0-2 outside. And 1-2 on Mookie Betts, the 8-time All-Star. 6 times he's won a Gold Glove. And back in 2018, he was the MVP. And his Red Sox won a World Series here in L.A. The 1-2 is lined to center field. Charging is Mitchell, and he slides and makes the catch. And Dougie, he got a great jump right there.
1: Yeah, I mean, and his closing speed, that's what we're seeing with Mitchell. He comes in, and the ball hit at that low line that's kind of at your head high. You get a little worried as an outfielder because your read is going to be critical, whether it gets over your head or whether you take the wrong angle. So he came kind of sharply at it with a little bit of sense of, like, I can slide and still be in control. So nice job laying out backhand and then popping up and getting the ball in.
0: Here's Freeman now. 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

0: Freeman is 0 for 2. He's flat out twice, once to right, once to left. Here's the pitch. And that's a strike on the outside corner, and it's 1-1. Freeman straightaway stance left side. Rojas at first, the 1-1, cut on and missed. He went with a sinker, and it dove down and under Freddie Freeman's hands. So now it's 1-2.
1: He's really good at controlling east and west, sort of that horizontal range is solid from Gasser.
0: The 1-2. Breaking ball hit on the ground to the right side. There to pick it up, Terang throws to first. Freeman is out. And solid work by Gasser as he goes 5 shutout innings. We'll move to the 6th here in Game 3. And it's the Brewers 1, the Dodgers nothing. 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
0: Well, Blake Snell back at it, and he'll face the top of the order. It'll be Churio, Terang, and Contreras as we go to the top of the 6th. For Blake Snell, by the way, 10 strikeouts in the playoffs are his career high, and that was last year against these Brewers in Game 1 when he fired the 8 shutout innings. Our score right here, 1-0 Milwaukee, thanks to a leadoff homer by Jackson Churio. John Ciambi, Doug Glanville with you. Thanks for joining us here on ESPN Radio. Our producer is Rob Kelly. Our engineer is Jack Hicks. And Churio gets another opportunity as he has homered and he has popped out. Still just a baby, debuted as a 20-year-old in 2024, now 22, Jackson Churio. The pitch, he shortens the bunt, takes a breaking ball a little bit high, a little bit outside.
1: And just to think, since he's been with the organization, they've just won their third-year postseason experience.
0: The 1-0. Yeah, that one is down low. Well, look, Jackson Churio is a good example of how scouting is going to tell you stuff. They signed up for $1.9 million in 2021 when he was just a 16-year-old. He was identified. The Brewers wanted him. They got him, and they saw him as a big talent. The 2-0 is inside, and then they gave him 8 years, $82 million in December of 23. He had never played a major league game. So again, from a scouting standpoint, you got to give their guys credit. Obviously, others got a chance to see him as well. The 3-0. And that is in for a strike, and now it's 3-1.
1: Yeah, 3-0 changeup, and Well, they saw it in the long term. They have a lot of these

0: young players locked in, and you know, Churia looks like they're going to have a discount.
1: The 3-1. Swing and a bouncer towards short. Betts picks it up. Slings to first in time. And they're just able to get Jackson Churia one away. He could run.
0: He got a little bit out in front of it. He hit it hard, just right into the ground. So he seems to be picking up the ball pretty well off of Blake Snell. Probably unlikely he'll see him a fourth time, but this is the third time around, and this is where the rubber meets the road for pitchers.
1: First one to Turan, and that's on the outside corner for strike one. Turan 0 for 2 with a pair of strikeouts. Here's the 0-1. Swing and a miss. I mean, Snell has really overmatched Bryce Turan so far in this game. Here's the 0-2 in the dirt.
0: Well, it's been that four-seam elevation above his hands. Can't quite get there. The best of Bryce Turan is kind of looking away and hitting it the opposite field, even inside outing it with power. He's not letting him get extended like that. And then he's slapping the curveball to complement it. It's been a true rocking chair experience.
1: Snell is ready. Here is the 1-2. Yeah, that's outside.
0: There's that curveball that Turang, his whole front side was gone. It was falling off to the first base dugout, but he was able to keep his hands back and not get the swing.
1: The 2-2 is upstairs. So this is a rematch of last year's NLCS that the Dodgers won in a sweep. It's gone a different direction this year. Here comes a 3-2. Swing and a ground ball to the right side. There is Edmund. Drops it for a moment. Picks it back up and throws out Turang. 4-3 on the ground out.
0: And Turang was motoring the whole way, and it became extremely close play once he bobbled it. He had to really rush it, and it was bang, bang.
1: So here's William Contreras now. Two down, bases empty, top six. The pitch. And that one a little bit low. These two teams, last year when they met, the Brewers scored a single run in each of the four games. They hit 118 in the four-game sweep. The 1-0. Yeah, that's too high. And I mean, look, when you talk about a rematch, it really is. Of the 43 players that played in last year's NLCS, 29 of them returned. 91% of the plate appearances that played in that series are back. The 2-0 is hit on the ground to short. Betts to his right. Fields fires to first in time. And three ground ball outs. And how about Blake Snell? Wow. Is he feeling good? He has set down 14 in a row. We're midway in the sixth. It's the Brewers 1, the Dodgers nothing. 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
5: Back in L.A., John Ciambi, Doug Glanville, and a new pitcher for the Brewers as we go bottom six, and it will be Abner Uribe to take over. So the hard-throwing righty who generates swings and misses and ground balls into the sixth, and you can already kind of see the path, right, for Pat Murphy. Uribe for one, Ashby for two, McGill for one, and they try and win this game 1-0, maybe.
6: I mean, that's how it's laying out, and it's been tough to score on any of those guys. Uribe throws close to 100. He sinks it, slides it, but most importantly, he keeps the ball at the knees. He's very good about getting the command to avoid damage and slug. He gets ground balls if you do put it in play. And so far, this postseason, he's been phenomenal, just fantastic. So the Dodgers are going to try to get to a guy that's, you know, virtually been untouchable so far.
5: Here's Teoscar Hernandez. It'll be Hernandez, then Tucker, and then Páez. The skinny right-hander is ready and fires. And that one down low, ball one. Abner Uribe at 26 years old. He has now pitched in all seven of their playoff games. The 1-0. Is downstairs, and now it's 2-0, and I think that's the way he likes it.
6: Yeah, and you do wonder, like, where does the workload start to become something that hurts you, makes you less efficient, whatever it may be. So far he hasn't shown any signs, although he's down 2-0 right now.
5: 2-0. Hernandez waits. Uribe sets and fires. And that is in for a strike. 50,708 our crowd. Teoscar Hernandez at 33 years old. The pitch. And that one misses off the outside edge. Hernandez has hit as many as 25 homers six different times. 3-1 now. Hernandez waits. Uribe. Kick steals. And that is low. And ball four. And they just cut to a shot of Pat Murphy shaking his head.
6: Well, of course, he wants them to hit their way on, especially with the movement that Uribe. It's so hard to get the ball in the air off him. So he's giving him the free pass and putting runners on, and then, of course, with Tucker now, the left-hander on at the plate.
5: A man at first, nobody out. 1-0 Brewers, the pitch. And that's down and in. So Uribe having some trouble finding the zone, and here's Contreras calling time and marching out to the pitcher's mound to say, hey, what's going on here, big fella?
6: Well, the thing about Uribe is when he's missing, I guess the good is that he misses down, he misses low. So he doesn't tend to make as many mistakes or lose his control up in the zone, which is where the damage starts to come. But at the same time, a disciplined team's laying off that pitch and they're taking their walks.
5: William Contreras marched to the backside of the mound, delivered a message in what would not be described as a tender moment, whacked him on his chest and said, let's go. And now it's Tucker, a ball and no strikes. Here's the pitch. And that one is low. And Kyle Tucker, even though this is his first year with the Dodgers, all that time with the Astros and even last year with the Cubs, he's played in a ton of postseason games. This is number 79 for him. The 2-0. And that's down and in. And now it's 3-0.
6: Yeah, another pitch he missed down in the zone, low.

0: Muncie, as Dave Roberts described him, his silver bullet. And he waits in the on-deck circle down to our left. The 3-0. And that's down and in, ball four. He walked him. But he wasn't close, a four-pitch walk. And here comes Chris Hook.
1: Well, of course, they have to stay with him for at least a little while, but he is not in the zone. That one was not only low, it was way inside. So he's yanking, not quite finishing it, getting that extension out there to get the location where he wants it. So, and Muncy already got a hit off him this series, a good low ball hitter. So this is a favorable matchup for Max Muncy. He loves to elevate pitches off his knees, and he'll get into pull mode at the same time.
0: Yeah, Muncy singled off of Uribe in game one. And again, Muncy is a guy who just naturally hits the ball in the air. Uribe is a guy who generates a lot of ground balls. He would love one right now. 1-0 Brewers, bottom of the sixth. Hernandez at second, Tucker at first. And Muncy in the pitch. And that one is on the inside corner. And that's a strike. It was a slider.
1: Yeah, sometimes you're like, can't command one pitch. It's like, throw the other one. See if you have command with that one. Might reset him.
0: 0-1 now. And the pitch. And that one is low. The Brewers have DL Hall up and loosening in the pen with Ohtani waiting in the on-deck circle. And I don't know if you want to change it up, but Hall can have trouble with walks as well. They chant, "Let's go Dodgers." 1-1 to Muncy. Uribe fires. And that's in the dirt.
1: Muncy's got such a good eye as well. So although he's looking for a certain pitch, certain spot, he doesn't tend to get outside of that plan. And he's just baiting Uribe to come in with that sinker so he can turn on it.
0: Two on, nobody out. The 2-1. Swing and a miss. Wow. I mean, Muncy came out of his shoes. And now it's 2-2.
1: Slider again, and this is showing that that's the pitch he feels like he has command with.
0: Almost like he took something off. 2-2 down. The pitch to Muncy. Swing and a miss. He struck him out. And Muncy down on strikes. That's a huge out. Right. And now Uribe is going to face Shohei Ohtani.
1: Well, it's a good in-at-bat adjustment for the Brewers to be able to identify the slider as the pitch he's commanding. Keep going to it.
0: 2-1, 1-out. Uribe at the belt. The righty fires. And that one down and in. And again, with that sinker, it's 99, it's 100. It's not a strike. Ball one on Ohtani, who has flied out and been hit by a pitch. Teoscar Hernandez at second, Tucker at first. The kick, the pitch. And that's in there at the knees, a sinker for a strike. And it's 1-1, a let up at 98.
1: Yeah, he's really laboring to command the sinker, but he got that one right at the knees.
0: 1-1 now, Ohtani waits. And the pitch. And that is low. And now it's 2-1. It's crazy to think. If you take all the pitches thrown this postseason and you just boil down fastballs, twos and fours, two seams and four seams, no cutters, twos and fours. The average fastball velocity in these playoffs is 96.1 miles an hour. 2-1 is outside and low. And now it's 3-1. Chad Patrick has joined DL Hall in the bullpen in that right field corner for the Brewers.

0: Brewers lead 1-0, bottom of the sixth. First and second, one out. Uribe fires. And that is ball four outside.
1: Well, the Brewers have a phenomenal bullpen, and it's not infallible, so he's having a lot of trouble with command, not typically Uribe's challenge. He's trying to find it with the slider. He didn't finish that one. Trying to be careful with Ohtani. Even though he's struggling, you don't know when he might break out on you. So you're going to have to try to play that sinker. Will Smith here, double play possibilities. He's still one pitch away.
0: Bases loaded, one out. Smith waits the pitch. Swing and a high fly ball. Well struck. Left center field. That ball's back. Off the wall. Hernandez is in. Tucker's on his heels. Ohtani to third. And it's a two-run double for Will Smith. And the Dodgers have the lead 2-1.
1: Well, this was a self-inflicted wound with Uribe's command. He had to come in there, bases loaded, tried to get the sinker to induce the double play. A great swing by Will Smith, who has been really struggling to find his stroke, but showed promising signs at game two, lining balls to right field. That one, he got the bat head out and absolutely squared it up.
0: So instead of Miguel Rojas, Josue De Paula is being announced, and now Pat Murphy is out of the dugout and makes the point to the pen. So we've got a pitching change. The Dodgers have come to life. They've taken the lead. Call to the bullpen. Here with one out in the bottom of the sixth. It's the Dodgers 2, the Brewers 1. This is the National League Championship Series on ESPN Radio and the ESPN app.
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0: 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Kike Hernandez is going to hit in DePaula's spot. So one of the great postseason performers in recent memory, Kike Hernandez, gets the opportunity to hit. Runners at second and third and one out. Infield comes in. Ohtani is at third. Smith at second. Right-hand hitter, the pitch. And a fastball is a little bit high.
1: Well, D.L. Hall's got a live arm, and there's times he can struggle with his control, so that's going to be something that

0: The Dodgers are going to try to exploit
1: the pitch and a breaking ball, and that's in for a strike. So now 1-1. And now time called as a beach ball gets loose over that right field wall onto the warning track. So it's Hernandez here. Kike has already homered this postseason in the division series. He has 17 career postseason homers. And the pitch. And that fastball on the inside corner for a strike. It's incredible to think that for Kike Hernandez, this is his 338th playoff plate appearance.
0: That's a whole career.
1: Second and third, one out. The 1-2. And that's low. Dodgers lead 2-1. Will Smith with a huge two-run double off Abner Uribe. Ohtani edging away at third. Smith at second. One out. Here comes. Swing and a miss. Struck him out. And Kike Hernandez is down on strikes. So D.L. Hall able to get him, and there's two away.
0: Yeah, that was a really important and great pitch by D.L. Hall. He spins his slider down and took a little bit off, and that 7-8 mile an hour difference got Hernandez out in front and over the ball, and he threw his bat down on his follow-through in total disgust.
1: Here's Tommy Edman now, the pitch. Swing and a miss. A curveball down and in, and Edman coming up empty. Tommy Edman has flied to center twice in this game. Edman back in. Here's the 0-1. Swing and a miss. You know, it's funny, we talk so much about Uribe and Ashby and McGill. This guy's got really nasty stuff. He was a big part of the Corbin Burns trade. He came over along with Joey Ortiz.
0: Oh, he's filthy. Don't get a lot of hits off. He may walk you.
1: 0-2. Fouled off at the plate.
0: I mean, he's got a starting pitcher's repertoire. He's a sinker, curveball, changeup, four-seamer, slider, and a sweeper. And all of it is pretty nasty in terms of the sharpness on the ball. So although you might walk, you also might chase out of the zone.
1: Edman back in. Here's the 0-2. And that's in the dirt. Tommy Edman, so far in these playoffs, just 1-for-11. His season got off to a delayed start this year, coming off right ankle surgery. It took him a while to come back. He didn't start the year until June 17th. He's got Ohtani at third, Smith at second. A 1-2 is in there, got him looking, and Edman is gone on strikes, and Hall able to limit the damage. He strikes out back-to-back hitters to end the inning, and the Dodgers leave two. But they pick up two, and the Dodgers take the lead. We go to the seventh, and it's L.A. 2, Milwaukee 1. This is the National League Championship Series on ESPN Radio and the ESPN app, presented by Gusto.
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6: And now it's time for the answer to our trivia question brought to you by Lids. The Dodgers are the ninth defending World Series champ to go down 0-2 in a best-of-seven series the following postseason. Only one of the previous eight came back to win the series. What team pulled off that feat? The answer would be the 1978 Yankees versus the Dodgers in the World Series. A reminder, a change in the postseason schedule because of a forecast for rain tomorrow night in Cleveland. ALCS Game 3, ESPN Radio coverage at 12:30 Eastern. 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Back to Doug Glanville and Boog Shambi.
1: All right, Christine, thank you. A couple of changes defensively for the Dodgers. Kike Hernandez stays in the game and takes over in center field for Páez, who was pinch hit for by Max Muncy, who stays in the game and takes over at third base.
0: Well, they're going to miss Páez's defense. You know, he's the lead out there, and Hernandez, although versatile, not quite the center fielder as Páez.
1: Dodgers lead it 2-1. We're in the top half of the seventh. Snell back to work, delivers. And a fastball is high to Andrew Vaughn. It'll be Vaughn, then Bowers, and then Mitchell. Nobody on, nobody out. The Dodgers trying to break through and take a game in this series. The 1-0 is in for a strike. Blake Snell has been sensational in this game. Six innings, he's given up one run, I should say. The 1-1 is low. But in the stretch right now, he has set down 14 in a row. And here in this game, he has struck out 9. Vaughn, right-hand bat. Stocky, the 2-1. And that's too high. And the count is 3-1. And for Snell, walks sometimes are a concern. He's only walked one in this game. Here comes the 3-1 to Vaughn. And that is in for a strike. He goes 3-1 changeup and dots it 3-2.
0: I mean, he's had a lot of confidence with all his pitches. Any count. Changeup, changeup.
1: Vaughn waits. Here it comes. Swing and a foul straight back over the screen. And Vaughn stays alive on a heater at 97 miles an hour. 50,708 here tonight at Dodger Stadium. And the Dodgers have a 2-1 advantage in the seventh. Snell is ready. Payoff pitch. And a curve is high, and it's ball four. He tried to freeze him with the breaking ball, and instead the tying run is on base. So Vaughn at first. And Christian Yelich will run for Vaughn.
0: They tried to get that breaking ball, and it rolled on him just a little bit. It went a little bit out and then stayed high. So he was not able to get the downward tilt he needed to get that into the zone.
1: So Yelich, at 34 years old, still runs pretty well. He swiped 11 bases this year.
0: Yeah, he still can move, and he stole a big base in the Padres series. And, of course, he has a lot of experience to read. And Snell is not great at holding runners. It's not been a concern throughout his career. There's been 123 stolen bases against him.
1: So, and obviously, the other important thing is now Freddie Freeman is someone to chat with out there. Yeah. Is Freddie happy to get a chance to talk to Yelich? He's as good a conversationalist as we have at first base in the game, I would say. Here's Bowers now. And the pitch. Check swing and a called strike.
0: But as Dave Roberts would say, and then he will put a knife in your back.
1: That's right.
0: When he gets a bat.
1: So. Activity in the bullpen for the Dodgers down there.

0: Bowers waits. Snell, the 1-1. And that's down and away. So two balls and a strike. Jake Bowers has flied to left, struck out swinging. He hit lefties really well this year. The 2-1. Swing and a foul ball into the mid of Smith, and it's a strike, 2-2.
1: Wow, he went with a changeup, left on left, just threw it up there, and Bowers was just way over it. Timing wasn't bad, but he was stunned at how much that ball dropped in.
0: Yelich edging away at first, the pitch. Swing and a bouncer, foul of first. And two on Bowers. In the outfield defensively, left to right, Teoscar Hernandez, Kike Hernandez, and Kyle Tucker. And they're shaded the other way. Bowers waits. Snell. And a 2-2. Dribbled foul at the plate. They'll do it again.
1: We're up to 94 pitches now, so getting into that red zone a little bit about what is the lane that the Dodgers are looking at to do that handoff to the bullpen. A bunch of lefties on deck. Mitchell.
0: Throw to first, and stepping back in is Yelich. Here's one for you, Dougie.
1: Yep.
0: In the playoffs this year, not including this game, there have been 29 games, so 58 total starts. And some have had openers and bullpens, but a starting pitcher has reached 100 pitches in these playoffs three times. The 2-2 is inside. And now it's three balls and two strikes. So, I mean, it's 100 pitches. Three out of 58.
1: 50, yeah. No, I mean, it's elimination flavor, game seven flavor. Make the moves quickly. I don't want them to see the third time around. I mean, there's just a lot of forces against any starter going that deep.
0: 3-2 now. Yelich at first. Snell comes set. Snell is ready. There goes Yelich. And the pitch is fouled back our way and just above us. I mean, that was coming right at me.
1: Yeah, that was
0: no interest.
1: But I like the exit velo. I felt that was the launch angle. It was like gonna land like a pillow. It was gonna land like a pillow on you.
0: I like where your head's at. You're keeping it positive.
1: Yes.
0: We had a game in Anaheim that we worked together where I injured my thumb on a foul ball and probably took me 3 months to get over it. Snell is ready. Here we go. 3-2. Tapped foul. Bowers. Holy cow. Hanging in there. 3-2. Remember Bowers the other day with that monstrous plate appearance. A 12-pitch at bat. He ended up working the walk.
1: Yeah, that was an inspiring at bat for the Brewers, for sure. I mean, everybody respected that. He battled 12 pitches and worked his way on.
0: This will be pitch number 10. Yelich at first. Yelich goes, 3-2. Swing and a line drive, curling down the right side, and that ball is foul. Oh, boy. The Bowers never left the box. He was pretty certain that ball was going to curl foul.
1: He just got a little bit out in front of this, and when you get out in front towards the end, it just sort of hooks. Just the way his swing was. That was almost like a Bryce Harper finish, the way he kind of leaned into that.
0: Mm-hmm.
1: But he knew right away it was hook and foul.
0: Yelich at first. Nobody out. And a throw to first, and Yelich steps back in. He's been going the last few pitches.
1: Well, the big advantage here is if Snell doesn't hold well, big leg kick when he's going to the plate right now, and he throws a lot of these breaking balls. Worst case scenario for the Brewers, strikeout and a stolen base.
0: There goes Yelich, the pitch. Swing and a high fly ball, right field. This ball's back. This one's got a chance, and it's gone! Into the pavilion over the right field wall.

0: Brewers will touch them all. And the Brewers have the lead on pitch number 11. What an at bat from Jake Bowers. He finishes with a two-run homer, and the Brewers have the lead 3-2.
1: I mean, what can you say about Jake Bowers? These at-bats exemplify the Brewer spirit. All these pitches, working it, fouling it off, going best against best. And all season long, that is who he has been. He gets his walks, he has his power, and he gets the big hits when they need it.
0: Wow. And the first offering here to Mitchell is inside for a ball. So Bowers with a monumental plate appearance. And the pitch. Swing and a high fly ball right field. That ball is back. That ball is gone. And Mitchell will touch them all as they come pouring out of the first base dugout of the Brewers. And Mitchell slowly circles the bases. The Brewers now lead it 4-2.
1: I mean, this is absolutely stunning. I mean, you know, Bowers hits lefties well. Mitchell has not had as much success. But you talk about capitalizing on anything in the zone. And these Brewers hitters just jumped on that pitch right in the center. And these were not cheap. These balls were significantly out.
0: Yeah, I mean, both of them, no doubters. Absolutely. Back-to-back home runs. And the Brewers have taken a 4-2 lead on the Dodgers. And they are stunned here in L.A. Call to the bullpen. Nobody out, nobody on. Milwaukee 4 and L.A. 2. 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
6: I'm Christine Lisi. 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It's Griffin Jacks for Tampa Bay. He'll be making his first career postseason start on 7 days rest. A rainy forecast in Cleveland tomorrow has changed the postseason schedule. 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
0: All right, Christine, thank you so much. And here in L.A., how about the Brewers, the no-slug Brewers, who were next to last in the majors in homers hit this year? They get back-to-back homers to turn this game around. They've hit three in the game and lead it 4-2. Evan Phillips will take over. It'll be Pratt to dig in on the right side. And a pitch. And that is outside, ball one.
1: Yeah, I mean, it was a stunning display of power. And you say, okay, keep the lefty in, lefty, lefty. Absolutely imploded on the Dodger.
0: No doubt. The 1-0. Swing and a ground ball up the middle, and that's a base hit for Cooper Pratt. And the Brewers have a man at first and still nobody out for Luis Lara.
1: Pratt just stays on top of the plate, but he's also got a pretty good up-the-middle inside-out stroke. And he was able to get the bat head early on that one, pull it through the hole on the left side.
0: What an at-bat from Bowers, and then Mitchell just tees off as they go back-to-back. Lara turns around, hit left-handed, the pitch. Swing and a bouncer foul, first base side, and

0: Jake Bowers in game two. It was that 12-pitch at bat that ended in a walk that was so crucial for their win. And here today, an 11-pitch at bat that ends with a home run. The 0-1 outside. And a ball and a strike, the count to Lara, who is 0-for-2. He's flied to right, and he has struck out swinging.
1: And Mitchell only had one home run the entire season against lefties.
0: And here's the pitch. And a breaking ball is in for a strike. So 1-2 on the little right fielder. Excellent defender, and he showed it off in this series. Pratt at first, still nobody out. 4-2 Milwaukee. And Phillips throws over to first, and Pratt dives back in. Cooper Pratt, 19 steals this year. He was only caught three times.
1: Man, this is a time everybody's so stunned here. It's a good time to sneak a bag, put someone in motion. Lara pretty good at making contact as well, and it's just another weapon in the arsenal of this Brewers team. They can run. They go first to third well.
0: 1-2 now. Phillips is ready. Phillips fires. There goes the runner. The pitch is fouled away off to the left. Well, they took your advice, Dougie.
1: Yeah, I mean, just it's pressure. You know, keep the pressure going, and Lara's a good guy to have at the plate for that. And Cooper Pratt looked in to see what happened to the ball, just in case it's somewhere where he has to change direction.
0: Lara back in the box, left side. Switch hitter waits. Phillips. There goes the runner. The pitch is hit in the air, left field. Teoscar Hernandez drifting back. Makes the catch. Back to first is Cooper Pratt. One away.
1: And Pratt took off and went all the way to the bag, touched it, and then just went back after Hernandez was able to catch it.
0: Such a funny thing with these playoffs and the Brewers. There's been a lot of discussion, at least online, about how they're playing or the way you're supposed to play or analytics. It's so many different angles that people are attacking, and the Brewers just continue to win a bunch of different ways. First offering is in for a strike to Ortiz. They're not a big power team, but they can slug when they need to, obviously. And in the postseason, all teams, if you out-homer your opponent these playoffs, you're 18-4. Throw to first and diving back in is Pratt. Now, not homering, and you go 7-19. Right now, the Dodgers are in danger of making that number 7-20. The Brewers were the only team in the majors this year who had a winning record when they didn't homer. The 0-1. Check swing and a pitch down and away. Appeal to first, and he went. That's Alan Porter on the call down there.
1: And that tells you something about their team and just the ways they can win.
0: That's right.
1: We've seen them destroy teams just running them out of the stadium, first and third, playing good defense, getting bunts down. They are just versatile.
0: 0-2 down. Phillips, there goes the runner. The pitch is lined. Caught at first by Freeman. He'll step on the bag, and that will be a double play. Well, with the runner on the move, and Ortiz hit it hard, and Freeman able to grab it and turn it into two outs and end the inning. But damage done. The Brewers score three times on a pair of homers. Time to stretch midway in the seventh, and it's 4-2 Milwaukee. 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
4: Back here in LA and from Dodger Stadium, we go to the bottom of the seventh. And it'll be the top of the order. Mookie Betts, Freddie Freeman, and Teoscar Hernandez. Brewers lead it 4-2. D.L. Hall back to work. Delivers. And fires in a strike. Betts, Freeman, and Hernandez against this lefty. Right now, it's quiet in the Milwaukee pen. The 0-1. And that's in the dirt. That kicks away from Contreras. A ball and a strike now. Betts with a single sandwich between a fly out to right and a line out to center. Hall listens in, says yes, 1-1. Hit on the ground towards third. Short hop, Ortiz fields, throws him out. And there's one away. He is smooth over there.
5: And this was not an easy play because he sprinted in, did not hesitate, and picked the hop. And it was a little bit of a short hop. So on the run, one-handed. And then he collected himself and threw a strike over there. But a very aggressive approach to that ball. Didn't want to stay back and get flat-footed, so he ran through the ball.
4: Very good defensive Brewer team. And the first offering to Freeman is fouled away off to the left. Freddie Freeman, 0-for-3. He's flat out twice, and he's grounded out. One out, bases clear, 4-2 Milwaukee to pitch. Swing and a line drive, left field, Churio back, racing, makes the catch. Freeman lines out hard to left field, but Churio got a good jump and heading towards the line, was able to haul it in, and there's two away.
5: Well, they had him defended perfectly, and Churio has such good speed, he closed on that ball well. Freeman hit it pretty squarely, so it didn't have as much slice to it, and he was able to run it down.
4: So now it's Hernandez 0-for-2. First offering, taps one on the ground to third. Ortiz charges, fires in time to get Hernandez, and an easy 1-2-3 inning for D.L. Hall. We played seven here from Dodger Stadium, and it's the Brewers 4. And the Dodgers 2 in Game 3. 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
2: Don't miss the Rays and the Guardians Game 3 in the ALCS. 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Roki Sasaki will take over. Hard-throwing right-hander replaces Evan Phillips. Top of the order, it'll be Churio, Terang, and Contreras. Jackson Churio led this game off, first pitch of the game, and he deposited it into the right field pavilion. The first of three homers the Brewers have hit in this game, and all in that same general direction. Here's Jackson Churio now, right hand bat. Sasaki fires. Swing and a miss.
3: Sasaki has a big arm, high triple digit fastballs, different splitters to throw at you.
2: The 0-1. And that's downstairs. He's still only 24 years old. He's still learning at this level. He's got real good stuff. The 1-1. And a swing and a miss on a pitch that missed by a foot and a half.
3: It's that splitter, and he throws it 92, a very hard splitter, so has a lot of tumble to it. And hitters are gearing up for 100 miles per hour on the fastball. Really tough adjustment.
2: Yeah, Sasaki has not been totally healthy, right? He's thrown 158 and two-thirds innings of the regular season at a 4.4 ERA. The 1-2. Swing and a ground ball to third. To his left, Muncy. Fires to first. And one out.
3: And Sasaki sometimes gets bitten by the home run. That four-seam fastball.
2: And the batter now will be Bryce Terang, who is 0 for 3. And the pitch. Swing and a foul tip into the mitt of Smith. So how about the Brewers powering up and using the long ball, the 0-1. And that's in the dirt.
3: Well, and it seemed like on paper, the least likely lane they would get these back-to-back. I mean, Bowers has hit lefties well, but Bowers goes deep, and then Mitchell off a lefty. It just was like, that wasn't the likely scenario.
2: Yep. The 1-1 is down and in. Yeah, the probability was low in that spot. I'm with you. 2-1 on Terang. We're in the top of the eighth. The Brewers lead the Dodgers 4-2 here in Game 3. The 2-1 is fouled back. 2-2 now. So the Brewers bidding to take Game 3, and then they would be one win away from the World Series. It would be the second World Series in Brewers history. The 2-2. Swing and a foul straight back. He'll do it again. That pitch at 101.
3: And just think about Brewer history, how often the Dodgers have knocked the Brewers out. I mean, it's incredible. You don't realize how many times the Dodgers have knocked the Brewers out of the playoffs.
2: The 2-2. Swing and a foul out of play off to the left.
3: So, you know, those are, you know, you're talking about exercising demons. I mean, this, it's particularly, you know, they've had a lot of success getting to the postseason, but it's been particularly circling around the Dodgers being the ones to spoil their dreams.

0: 2-2. Terang waits. Here it comes. Check swing and a roller towards third. Charging Muncy. Unloads quickly. Safe at first. And Terang beat it out. And that was going to be a tough play. It'll be an infield single for Bryce Terang.
1: Yeah, check swing. He got on the box a little delayed. And Muncy knew he had no time. So when he was running to get the ball on the run, he tried to throw it to his own hand from glove to hand as quickly as possible and didn't get a whole lot on the throw because he was just trying to get rid of it.
0: Here's Contreras now. Sasaki with a man at first and a throw over to first. Now, you were mentioning, I mean, look, this is, for the Brewers, the eighth time they made the playoffs in the last 9 years. Sasaki fires. Swing and a foul back over the screen and out of play. The Dodgers beat him in the LCS to eliminate them in 2018. They beat him in the wild card series in 2020 to eliminate them that year.
1: That's two.
0: And then last year, sweeping them in the LCS. Next offering fouled away, out of play off to the right.

William Contreras, the count 0-2. Contreras 0-3 in this game. A couple of strikeouts and a ground out. The 0-2. Swing and a line drive. Base hit. Slicing out into right center field. Racing around.

0: second on his way to third is Terang, and he's in. And they're at first and third with one away following that single by Contreras. And the batter will be Christian Yelich.
1: And we were talking earlier about Contreras' ability to use the big part of the field, and he just kind of almost slowed his swing down, maybe just adjusting to the change of speeds, and then he just punched it to right center, and that's a great thing for the Brewers' ability to go to first to third. Terang's speed and the long throw, no play at all at third base.
0: Justin Robleski was up and loosening in the pen, and Dave Roberts out of the dugout, and we've got a pitching change. Call to the bullpen with one out and runners at first and third here in inning number eight. Brewers 4, Dodgers 2. This is the National League Championship Series on ESPN Radio and the ESPN app.
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9: I'm Christine Lisi. The American League Championship Series resumes with the Guardians hosting the Rays in Game 3 tomorrow. Gavin Williams, who was masterful in the ALDS against the White Sox, gets the call for Cleveland. Griffin Jacks for Tampa Bay. He'll be making his first career postseason start because of rain forecast tomorrow night in Cleveland. ESPN radio coverage of ALCS Game 3 begins at 12:30 Eastern. That's also moved Game 4 for the Brewers and Dodgers in the NLCS. ESPN radio coverage kicks off at 7:30 Eastern. Back to Doug Glanville and Boog Shambi in L.A.
0: All right, Christine, thank you so much. Justin Robleski will take over. And the lefty will face Christian Yelich, who came on as a pinch runner for Andrew Vaughn in the seventh. What a turn of events in this one. Dodgers took the lead on a Will Smith RBI double, and the Brewers got back-to-back homers in the seventh. One by Bowers and one by Mitchell.
1: And, you know, they set the table for the home run with the Vaughn walk. I think that that's sometimes part of their game. You know, get on base in front of the times when those home runs come.
0: Yep. Infield pinching in the pitch, and Yelich bounces one. Foul down the third baseline. And I mean, that was close.
1: Real close.
0: John Tumpane right there on the call and emphatically saying, nope, it's a foul ball.
1: Wow. I mean, it's over where it goes over that bag, even though it landed foul, high chopper. So he had to kind of triangulate with the height, but he is standing right there.
0: Mm-hmm. So now Yelich, who's hitting 368 this postseason. Once even with the base at third, the pitch is cut on and missed. And a four-seam fastball that was darting away from Yelich. Terang at third, Contreras at first. 4-2 Milwaukee as they look for more. The next offering in the dirt. It kicks away from Smith. Here comes Terang, and the Brewers add on, and it is 5-2. Milwaukee has one more.
1: And Smith had done such a good job blocking for Snell. This one he could not get. It's a slider that goes down and in. It kicks, and it hits sort of the heel of his glove and the lower part of his chest protector and then goes sideways towards the first base dugout at pretty good speed.
0: A wild pitch. Next offering is outside.

0: So Contreras down to second, and here's Yelich awaiting a 2-2. Here comes check swing and a pitch down and away, and he went, says John Tumpane at third. I'm not sure about that. Wroblewski able to get Christian Yelich.
1: First baseman, Jake Bowers.
0: The batter now will be Jake Bowers. First one is outside to Bowers, who had an 11-pitch at bat in the seventh with a man aboard and ended up hitting a two-run homer to give Milwaukee a 3-2 lead. The 1-0. Swing and a miss.
2: Now he's one of those hitters that he can get ahead in the count and really have a plan on what he's looking for and be able to zone it up. And he's done it all season long.
0: The 1-1 is down and away. There's a great story about Bowers. His first year with Milwaukee hit 199. He had actually decided to quit. He was going to not play anymore until his wife came home a few days after he decided and said that she was pregnant with their child. Next offering cut on and missed. They needed the health care. And so he decided to sign with the Brewers on a minor league deal. Impacted their team last year and then had the great season, I should say, this year. Next pitch on the outside corner, and Bowers retired by Wroblewski, but the Brewers pick up one more. We'll go to the bottom of the eighth, and it is the Brewers 5, the Dodgers 2. This is the National League Championship Series on ESPN Radio and ESPN app, presented by Gusto.
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0: Back in LA as we go to the bottom of the eighth. And how about DL Hall? He's got all five guys that he's faced, including a pair of strikeouts. And Kyle Tucker is scheduled to start it off in the bottom of the eighth.
2: Well, you mentioned the depth of this bullpen. This is part of it. You know, you think about the guys that they pencil in or pen in, really, with Ashby and McGill, Uribe, but they also have guys like Hall that kind of give them the swingman approach, and he's been really strong.
0: So D.L. Hall continues. And here's Tucker, who has singled, flied out, and walked. Hall, who works off the first base side of the rubber, fires. And a pitch missing.

0: Here comes a 1-0. And that is in for a strike. Hall, who hails from Valdosta, Georgia. The 1-1. Swing and a liner foul, first base side.
1: Well, that ball went right towards the Brewer dugout.
0: Yeah, it was in the general direction of Pat Murphy, who's used to that. Sal Frelick hit him in his leg earlier during the regular season. The 1-2. Swing and a dribbler foul back towards the Brewer on deck circle down to our right.
1: Yeah, it kind of looks like that, you know, what is it, Washington crossing the Delaware. He's got the one leg up. But then he got hit by shrapnel, and that was it.
0: 1-2 now. And a pitch. Swing and a foul out of play off to the left. You're right. I mean, Murph has that. Pat Murphy has the jaw, right? And he leans over the railing, and he's got that sort of leadership energy. The 1-2 is down and away. I am here. Everybody can see me.
1: I think the Brewers can make a cartoon after, you know, like animate the Pat Murphy show.
0: No doubt. The 2-2. Swing and a liner. Foul. First base side. Yeah, I mean, a couple years ago, when he was in his first year, they would jokingly call him Patches after the character from Dodgeball. The 2-2. Swing and a ball lifted in the air. Shallow right center field. Mitchell on and makes the catch. And there's one away. And remember, Murphy got the job as Craig Counsell moved on to the Chicago Cubs. And if you're familiar with the movie Dodgeball, you'll get the joke. But at one point, Christian Yelich said, yeah, I mean, you know, we're the underdog group, you know. Counsell left for Globo Gym. First offering to Muncy is in for a strike.
1: Yeah, he doesn't have a jersey hanging up.
0: He does.
1: Yeah, I remember.
0: Yes, he does. He's got a Patches. Is it O'Houlihan? The 0-1 is cut on and missed. And nothing into in his office. He's got it hanging up. Muncy pinch hit in the sixth and struck out swinging. D.L. Hall, the 0-2. Swing and a ball popped up. Left field, Ortiz going out, Churio coming on, Churio calls him off, and he makes the catch. And with two away, here comes Shohei Ohtani, who has flied to left, been hit by a pitch, and he has walked.
1: Well, the Dodgers are just trying to find any way to get something going against this Brewer pitching staff. I mean, if you stay close to them, they find ways to tack on runs.
0: Here comes the pitch. Swing and a liner up the middle of the base hit. And Ohtani absolutely smoked that. I mean, yeah, 113.5 and a line drive single back up the middle.
1: I think it went like through D.L. Hall.
0: Yeah,
1: I mean, just looked like the ball just teleported through. Wow, that ball was smoked.
0: Yeah, it was absolutely clobbered. Pat Murphy out of the dugout makes the point to the pen. He had Trevor McGill loosening, and Trevor McGill coming into the game. Call to the bullpen, and with two outs and a man at first here in the bottom of the eighth, it's the Brewers 5 and the Dodgers 2. This is the National League Championship Series on ESPN Radio and ESPN app.
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7: After splitting the first two games of the American League Championship Series in Tampa Bay, the Rays and Guardians will face off in Game 3 tomorrow in Cleveland. Guardians calling upon ace Gavin Williams, who was sensational in the ALDS versus the White Sox. Converted reliever Griffin Jacks gets the call for Tampa. He'll be making his first ever career postseason start due to a rainy forecast tomorrow night in Cleveland. Coverage of the Rays and Guardians begins at 12:30 Eastern with first pitch at 1 Eastern. And coverage of Game 4 for the Brewers and Dodgers in the NLCS moved up to 7:30 Eastern tomorrow. Back to L.A. with Doug Glanville and Boog Shambi.
8: All right, Christine, thanks so much. And yeah, the big closer, the right-hander, Trevor McGill, will take over. And McGill coming on here with Ohtani at first and two down. And McGill, hard thrower, and he's got good stuff, Dougie.
9: Yeah, and a knuckle curve, 100-mile-an-hour four-seamer. And this is such a good lane, you know, where you'd want to put McGill in, right? You have Will Smith, righty, Hernandez, Edmund, you're turning around to a weaker side,
8: yep,
9: and Mookie Betts. So he's got four righties in here where definitely is more of an advantage.
8: Ohtani at first, and the first one is Smith. And that fastball is in for a strike. He goes 6'8", 253. And McGill, another really hard thrower in that Milwaukee pen. His four-seam fastball averages 98. The 0-1. And that is inside. Will Smith with a big two-run double in the sixth to give the Dodgers a short-lived 2-1 lead. The pitch, and that is in for a strike. And now 1-2. McGill doesn't like the baseball, holds it up in the air, and throws it out of play. I asked him about that the other day, and he got a big smile on his face.
9: It's so entertaining.
8: It's so entertaining. When he says, I don't like the baseball, he holds it up in disgust, like I'm banishing this baseball. But I did talk to him about it, and he told me two amazing things about the way he throws the ball out of play. One, he was told that there's a group of Brewers fans that have a drinking game based on him throwing the ball out of play. And he likes to participate, not knowing who it is or if they're actually playing. The 1-2 is outside, and two balls and two strikes. And he said anytime the batter uses his timeout, yes, he will do it as well as just a sort of,
9: I'm spiting you right,
8: yes,
9: now.
8: Yes, I spite you. 2-2. Swing and a fly ball right field towards the line. Lara near the line makes the catch in fair ground. And McGill able to get out number three. We're headed to the ninth here in L.A. It's the Brewers 5 and the Dodgers 2. 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
9: Well, we go to the top of the ninth, and the Brewers have a 5-2 lead on the Dodgers here in Game 3. Justin Wroblewski will continue on the mound. It'll be Mitchell, Pratt, and Lara for Milwaukee. Brewers 5 runs, 7 hits, no errors. The Dodgers 2-5-0. And here in this one, the home run ball is factored in a big way. As Cheerio, Bowers, and Mitchell have each homered. And here is Mitchell, part of the back-to-back homers in that seventh inning. And he's had a good night. A walk, a strikeout looking, and a solo homer. And the pitch. And that one is inside. Pretty amazing until this year. Garrett Mitchell was telling me pregame he would play the game with an insulin pump in his back pocket. Next pitch in for a strike, and it's 1-1. Now he has something that's basically attached to his skin on, I think it's his left side. Next pitch misses. But he uses it and wears it on the side that he doesn't slide on. And I'm saying that seriously. The 2-1 is in for a strike. And Mitchell asking Mark Wegner about that. Open stance, left side, 2-2 is on the inside corner. And Mitchell is rung up on strikes, and there's one away.
10: Yeah, he kind of threw his hands up like, but then didn't really feel confident to challenge it. And certainly you want to save these challenges if you can.
9: Save for your catcher.
10: Let the catcher do it.
9: No doubt. Here's the pitch. And a breaking ball in for a strike.
10: Wroblewski had a really good season, made the All-Star team. You know, that's a very full repertoire of pitches.
9: The 0-1. And that one in the dirt. Yeah, Wroblewski had a fine year. And you mentioned an All-Star this year for the first time, 366 through 140 innings. 6-6 ERA. Next pitch is down and in.
10: And they are pounding Pratt in, lefty or righty, does not matter. They keep moving his feet because he's really on the line, that inner line of the batter's box. His feet are there, so he's starting to move off of it.
9: The pitch, and the 2-1 is lined out at a right center field, and a base hit for Cooper Pratt.
10: That's his third hit, and it was interesting to watch him move his feet from the batter's box. He started backing away from the plate because they're just pounding him in. And then he got a breaking ball up and just went the other way. I mean, just, you know, you could see his wheels turning on how to make some in-at-bat adjustments, and that was a great job by Pratt.
9: Well, he has not seemed shy about playing in this spotlight, Cooper Pratt, the pitch. And that is in for a strike to Luis Lara. Wroblewski leaning over, listening in. One out, man at first. The pitch. Foul back.

0: And it's 0-2. Lara 0-3 in this game. This Milwaukee team, they had the best record in baseball for the second straight year. Won a franchise best 103 games. And their fourth straight Central Division title. And they're three outs away from taking a three-game-to-none lead against the back-to-back defending world champs. Here's a swing and a liner, right field. Tucker coming on, slides and makes the catch.
1: Yeah, I think that was kind of a safety slide, kind of just making sure he was behind the ball, but it had plenty of height where he could have run through that, but felt more comfortable going down and being underneath the ball.
0: Yeah, you have guys that like doing that, right? Yeah. That feel comfortable, safer when they slide, and he definitely is someone that likes to slide. It just feels a little safer for him. First offering to Ortiz misses. Joey Ortiz has struck out, grounded out, and lined into a double play as he stepped out to check the sides for Matt Erickson coaching at third. Robleski fires, swinging a foul back, and it's 1-1. Brewers 5 runs, 8 hits, and no errors. The Dodgers 2-5-0. Right-hand hitter digs back in. Left-hand pitcher sets. The 1-1. There goes the runner. Pitch is a little bit low. Throw down to second is too late. And it's a stolen base. So Cooper Pratt swipes a bag. And now if Ortiz can find space or grass somewhere with a base hit, the Brewers can pick up an insurance run.
1: Yeah, the ball got there in time. It was just thrown very short. And
2: at second base.
1: It was thrown short, and the hop came up, and it made Edmund have to reach way high and then try to come back down in the tag.
0: And the Dodgers are actually challenging the safe call at second base. I think what they're challenging is that Pratt popped off the base and Edmund kept the tag on him.
1: That's the only thing, because he beat the throw by a mile.
0: Yeah. Because as you said, it was a short hop and it bounced up so high that even though it was there quickly, it was a hard one for Edmund to corral up top and then put the tag back down.
1: Yeah, I mean, Pratt is literally standing on the base. I mean, when he tags him. I mean, his foot is there by a mile, and then it's whether he came off, and one of his foot comes off, but the other one stays.
2: The call on the field is confirmed. The runner is safe.
0: Yeah, the runner.
2: Los Angeles has one challenge remaining.
1: And they're like, well, why not use it? They're just like, why not use it?
0: Yeah.
1: You know, maybe he came off.
0: Give it a shot.
1: But that was a tough throw. It was really short. And Edmund, you know, he tried to come high and then make the tag down. But that was so high up, he couldn't catch the ball as he's rising and then try to come back down in time. And Pratt just did a good job of getting in there.
0: So it's Pratt at second with two away. And a 2-1. Swinging a foul out of play off to the right. Ortiz hanging in there.
1: I kind of noticed Pratt likes feet first slides. You know, he seems to be more his style going in.
0: Ortiz back in right side. 2-2. And that sliced foul out of play off to the right. Would you go feet first and head first? Or?
1: No, I was always feet first. Okay. Yeah, always. Well, and now they give you the plate when you're coming home, so I understand why there's more head first.
0: Sure.
1: But if we did that, someone would have blocked you and broken everything.
0: Sure.
1: So I was like, oh, no.
0: The 2-2. Swinging a foul at the plate. And Ortiz able to stay alive. Joey Ortiz, originally drafted by the Orioles out of New Mexico State. And came over the Corbin Burns trade a few years back. 2-2 now. The pitch. Swing and a ground ball. Base hit left field.

0: Here's Pratt racing around third. He's coming in to score. And the stolen base nets another run. It's 6-2 Milwaukee.
1: I mean, the Brewers just continue to show you that if you give them an inch, they take a mile. And they just continue to stretch that mile. This is base stealing. They took advantage of the wild pitches. The pressure baseball with their legs is part of the game. Yes, they hit the home runs, and that is the exclamation point, but they are continuing to try to tack on runs.
0: No doubt. Here's Churio, and the first offering, a changeup in for a strike. Churio, a homer, a pop out, a ground out, and a ground out. And the 0-1 is in for a strike. So Jack, as manager Pat Murphy calls him, 1-for-4. Brewers lead at 6-2, top 9. The 0-2 is tapped softly back to the pitcher. Robleski has it, runs halfway to first, underhands to Freeman, and the inning comes to a close. The Brewers add another. We'll go to the bottom of the ninth. Last chance for the Dodgers. And it's Milwaukee on top, 6-2. 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
1: Back in L.A. as we go to the bottom of the ninth. 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
1: 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It'll be Kike Hernandez, Tommy Edman, and Mookie Betts here in the bottom of the ninth. L.A. trailing it by four. So Trevor McGill trying to close this one out. And Kike Hernandez, who did not start but pinch hit in the sixth and struck out swinging. McGill fires. And the first offering is in for a strike. Brewers lead at 6-2. Six runs, nine hits, no errors for the Dodgers, 2-5-0. McGill is ready, the 0-1. Swing and a liner, right field. Lara back, steadies, and makes the catch. And Hernandez flies to right. There is one out.
4: McGill just, you know, it's pretty straightforward. He's fastball, curveball, and location is key, and velocity. He can hit triple digits.
1: And now Tommy Edman will turn around and hit left-handed. Edman 0-3. Brewers 6, Dodgers 2. McGill fires. And a fastball through there for a strike. Oh, and one down. McGill deals. Swing and a miss. Tommy Edman has flied to center twice, and he's also struck out looking. Oh, and two. The pitch. Swing and a bouncer, foul of first. So McGill here listens in. Now he says yes. One out, base is clear. Here's the pitch. Swing and a miss. Struck him out. And there's two away.
4: Well, just when you kind of try to sit on that fastball, he has this nasty breaker. Puts a little spin on it, and it's straight down. Edmund swing right over it. And the strikeout is recorded.
1: First one to Betts, and that is in for a strike. Betts digs back in. Milwaukee leading 6-2, two outs, bottom nine. And the next pitch is in for a strike, and Betts will challenge.
5: Pitch is called a strike, the batter's challenging.
1: So an ABS challenge for Mookie Betts. And it's a ball. And the call is overturned.
4: Yeah, Betts didn't hesitate. It's such a good sense of the zone. And if it's in the zone, he's so good at making contact. One of the highest

0: contact rates you can imagine. He's just constantly in the zone and able to at least put the bat on the ball.
1: Betts digs back in, 1-1, two outs, bases clear. The pitch, and that's in the dirt. Now Mookie, in this one, 1-for-4 with a single. He's flied out, single to left, line to center, and bounced to third. McGill is ready. And a 2-1 on the way. Check swing and a pitch upstairs, appeal to first, didn't go. And now it's 3-1.
0: So his contact rate when it's in the zone, 94.8%. The league is 82.7. So it's just amazing bat to ball skills.
1: The 3-1 is lifted foul out of play off to the right. Yeah, and in Mookie's prime, those bat to ball skills comboed with slug. Yeah. I mean, that's the thing that made him so unique.
0: He doesn't swing at the first pitch very often either. Just amazing hitter.
1: McGill is ready. Here's a 3-2. Swing and a ball popped up. Foul ground. That's off to the right, and that'll get out of play. Brewers leading this one 6-2. A home run barrage in the seventh inning. The story here. Bowers and Mitchell. 3-2 pitch. Swing and a foul tip into the mitt of Contreras. And that's the ball game. And the Milwaukee Brewers are one win away from the World Series. McGill closes it out. And the Brewers win it 6-2 the final. What a performance by the Brewers.
0: Well, the Brewers, once again, something that we've seen time and time again this postseason is if they give up a run, they respond. They have so much counterpunching going on. And in this particular case, it came with bunches, the two back-to-back home runs in the seventh inning. They gave up some runs in the sixth inning with Uribe, who rarely finally kind of got to him finally. But then at the same time, the offense came in the seventh and then put up the big inning. So this is the Brewers, and they tack on. They'll get their walks. There's a lot of pressure baseball. And if you don't execute on the mound and throwing strikes, they're going to take advantage of it. So you combine that with the rest of the bullpen putting up zeros and a great job by Gasser.
1: Yeah, Gasser gave them what they needed, and then that bullpen again. But, man, Bowers delivering, Mitchell delivering, and then I love seeing just playing the game in the later stages. They continue to move guys and moving guys with contact, and they get a couple of insurance runs, and now they're up 3-0.
0: I mean, it's just been, they've steamrolled, and it's been quiet, but these close games, we've seen it. When they're close, they can tack on runs. And all through the Padres series, there's only one run, two runs separating every pitch that was thrown with one or two runs. Now with the Dodgers, they've actually been able to get bigger leads, three runs and more.
1: Let's send it downstairs. Here is Alden Gonzalez.
2: Yeah, I'm here with Brewers first baseman Jake Bowers. And Jake, you did it again. Another long at-bat leading to a good result. This one, 11 pitches, leading to the go-ahead home run. Take us through it.
3: No, again, it was just, I don't know, man. Mine went blank, found the flow, went into compete mode, and just happy I put a good swing on it.
2: Jake, what is it about this Brewers offense that any time the Dodgers seem to be building momentum, you guys would come right back and take it from them?
3: It's not just the offense. It's not just the offense. As a team, we have each other's backs. We have each other's backs. Our only goal in the game is to pick each other up and play for each other, man, and that's what that was about right there.
2: We talked a lot about the bullpen in this series, but today, seeing Robert Gasser throw up 5 scoreless innings against that lineup, what was it like watching him work today?
3: Man, so impressive. So impressive what he did. Didn't have the easiest year, but he's been firing on all cylinders for a few months now, and it's been fun to watch.
2: You got a 3-0 lead on the back-to-back reigning champions. How does it feel? What's the mindset moving forward for this team?
3: Mindset's the same, man. Win tonight. We got another game tomorrow. We're going to come out, stay focused, and, keep the same mentality.
2: Jake, congratulations. Boo.
1: What a performance by Jake Bowers and the Brewers as they are up 3-0, and they get a chance to sweep.

0: the Dodgers, and that would be the ultimate payback for what was done to them a season ago.
1: I mean, what a growth year for them. 103 wins, and they're showing that the regular season was no fluke, was no something to sneeze at, because you think about what Christian Yelich has said about it. He's like, look, I didn't feel like we had a bad stretch. We were always kind of going forward. And they had that consistency all year long, and you could see it because the aspects of their game that don't slump, right? They run the bases, they know the strike zone. That has stayed with them all season long. They get the occasional home run, and when they do, they create space, and they have the bullpen to keep that space there because they put up zeros.
0: Again, our final 6-2, the Brewers win it over the Dodgers, and they're up 3-0 in this best of 7 NLCS. For Doug Glanville, producer Rob Kelly, and engineer Jack Hicks,

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1: Thanks, Boog. 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That's GUSTO.com. Coming up next on the Baseball Tonight postgame show, the two-time defending champs are on the ropes. 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
1: 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It wasn't exactly the way Blake Snell and the Dodgers envisioned Game 3 of the NLCS at home, starting out against the Brewers.
0: So here we go. Snell ready to work and the first offering of the game is hit in the air, right field, well struck. Tucker going back, and it's gone! First pitch of the game, Cheerio over the right field wall, into the pavilion, into the sun, and the Brewers have jumped in front, 1-0. Wow!
1: Cheerio, seventh player in MLB history and the first born outside the U.S. to hit a home run in each of his first five career postseason games with a minimum one at-bat, and his six career total postseason homers, the most all-time before turning 23. Brewers rookie pitcher Robert Gasser keeping the Dodgers in check in his start.
0: The 1-2. Breaking ball hit on the ground to the right side. There to pick it up, Terang throws to first. Freeman is out. And solid work by Gasser as he goes five shutout innings.
1: Gasser, three hits, three walks, three Ks rather, and a walk in five. The Brewers' Abner Uribe got himself into some trouble, bottom six. Bases loaded for LA's Will Smith, who entered the at-bat 1-for-25 this postseason.
0: Smith waits the pitch. Swing and a high fly ball. Well struck.

0: center field. That ball's back. Off the wall. Hernandez is in. Tucker's on his heels. Ohtani to third. And it's a two-run double for Will Smith. And the Dodgers have the lead 2-1.
1: Now that certainly brought the crowd at Dodger Stadium to life. Snell was dominant against the Brewers until another critical marathon at-bat in the series from Jake Bowers, top of the seventh.
0: Swing and a high fly ball, right field. This ball's back. This one's got a chance. And it's gone! Into the pavilion over the right field wall. Jake Bowers will touch them all. And the Brewers have the lead on pitch number 11. What an at-bat from Jake Bowers.
1: 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Bowers' home run came on the 11th pitch of the at-bat. Just the sixth player since the pitch-by-pitch data began being tracked in 1988 to hit a postseason homer on the 11th pitch or later, and just the third whose home run put his team ahead. Bowers is the second player since postseason pitch-by-pitch data has been tracked to reach base multiple times in a playoff after seeing 11-plus pitches. The other would be Hall of Famer Derek Jeter. He did it in the 2000 ALCS against the Mariners. Meantime, back to tonight, next batter Garrett Mitchell adding to Milwaukee's lead.
0: And a pitch. Swing and a high fly ball right field. That ball is back. That ball is gone. And Mitchell will touch them all. As they come pouring out of the first base dugout of the Brewers. And Mitchell slowly circles the bases. The Brewers now lead it 4-2.
1: That marking just the third time in Brewers history with back-to-back home runs in the postseason. Snell, 4 runs, 4 hits, 3 home runs, 9 strikeouts in 6 innings of work. And at the end of the night, the Dodgers finding themselves on the verge of elimination.
0: 3-2 pitch. Swing and a foul tip into the mitt of Contreras, and that's the ball game. And the Milwaukee Brewers are 1 win away from the World Series. McGill closes it out, and the Brewers win it 6-2 the final. What a performance by the Brewers.
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7: 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This is the Baseball Tonight postgame show. Guardians righty Gavin Williams will start Game 3 of the American League Championship Series tomorrow versus the Rays. That series is knotted up 1-1. Griffin Jacks counters for Tampa Bay. He'll be making his first career postseason start. 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Tyler Glass now gets the call in a must-win for Los Angeles. Milwaukee has not yet announced its starter. Coming up next, Game Night with Q Myers and Emmett Golden. For producer Tara Sledjeski and technical director Ryan Matlack, I'm Christine Lisi. 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

0: pitches were being tipped or the Brewers knew what was coming on Yamamoto in game two. But whatever the Dodgers had out there, the Brewers had the answer and then some. They just seem to have that extra want to, because this is, if they're ever going to do it, this is our time. We lost to them last year. This is it. It's really the Dodgers a little bit flat, but it's really more about the Brewers coming through in every single situation. Wherever they needed to come through, they've come through. What they've needed to do, they've needed to do. We got to be almost perfect out of the bullpen. Guess what? We're perfect out of the bullpen. We got to hit home runs. Guess what? We're hitting home runs. Hey, we got to make sure we shut the door when the Dodgers take the lead tonight 2-1. We got to make sure we don't make it worse. They don't make it worse. They get out of the big seventh inning with two strikeouts. Like, whatever the Brewers have needed, they've needed. It just feels like it's their time, right? It's when Jordan goes up, back up the court against the Blazers after all the threes, he does the shoulder shrug that's become famous for the last 30 years, right? What do you want me to do? I'm hitting the shots. I feel like the Brewers should be doing the same thing coming off the field. What do you want us to do? We're hot. We're playing our best baseball now at a time we need to play our best baseball, and that's why we're up 3-0.
1: Talk about another big at bat, right? Bowers, that was an 11 pitch at bat to hit that 2-run home run tonight, to give them the lead, and then they never look back. But for the Dodgers, like, it's a lot of, it's an extra season of baseball over the last 3 years when you talk about the postseason grind. You're an older team. That's certainly been brought up a bunch of guys that missed time due to injury, trying to will themselves back. And Shohei Ohtani had a pretty good game today. Walk, hit by pitch, had a base hit back up the box. Like, he did what's good. Did he drive the ball? No. But he gave them opportunities with runners on, and the Dodgers were not able to capitalize on that. Again, another circumstance where you had one inning where you had a chance. Like, that's how perfect they've had they baseball that they'd have to play. Like, normally you have multiple innings where you're a threat. That was it. They had one threat and went out meekly after that Will Smith double.
0: I mean, look, if you want to talk about the biggest moment of the game, outside of me manifesting Jake Bauer's home run, which I was asked to manifest.
1: I think Frost would just keyed your car.
0: I was asked.
1: He's not at the desk. I don't know.
0: I was asked to manifest this. I was asked to it, and I did, and it happened. Like, whoa, okay. I'm like the kid in the commercial, the Darth Vader kid, and he's trying to make everything happen, and he's trying to make his powers work on the car, and the dad, like, is, you know, starts the engine on him, and he thinks he's done something with his hands, starting the power. Like, I didn't know I could do it, but apparently I could. I put that Jake Bauer should get a share. If the Brewers win the World Series, I get a share of that World Series money because I put that out there.
1: One win away from their first pennant since the Harvey Wallbangers of 1982. What a great group that was.
0: Now, the big moment, right? You're going to think, okay, well, there's the home run.

0: run, the back-to-back home runs. There's the insurance runs they got. Churio leading off the game with a home run and really taking the crowd out of it and taking the Dodgers' good feeling out of it on the first pitch. Where, okay, we're home now. We got a guy that's won big games in the postseason. And first pitch of
1: opposite
0: the game,
1: field, gone.
0: Guess what? Yeah. And you're back. You're trailing now, and you're going to trail for most of the game. But the Dodgers had that chance in the seventh inning or in the sixth inning, and Will Smith's double to the wall makes it 2-1. Second and third, one out. This was not Uribe's night, right? We know this. Mm-hmm. He came in, he had trouble throwing strikes, right? Contreras comes out to him in the middle of the second batter after he walks Ohtani, and he kind of pushes him and says, hey, let's go. Ball two, ball three, ball four. Okay, this is not going well. Will Smith off the wall, this is not good. But when Hall comes in, he winds up getting the win. He's now 3-0 this postseason. He's not allowed to run. He comes in a situation where this is either going to get away from the Brewers or they can stay in it. And getting those two outs, second and third, one out, and getting out of that situation with zero runs scored, that you felt like that was the Dodgers' best chance to try to break the door down. Mm-hmm. And they were close, and the door was moving off its hinges. It was getting ready, but the door held. And you go then to the top of the seventh inning, and right away what happens? Boom, the Brewers put three runs on the board, and that good time is short-lived for the Dodgers. But getting out of that situation with two on and one out, when the Dodgers, you think, okay, it's going to be at least one more run, right? They're going to find a way to get one, because this is what the Dodgers do. They don't leave guys on base that way, but they've been doing that the entire postseason. But he comes in, and Kike Hernandez strikes out, and Tommy Edman strikes out, and that's it. And you get a sense that even though the Dodgers had led the game, you still had the sense that, oh, the Brewers just, that was a big haymaker to throw right there. You got us a little bit. We're bleeding a little bit. All that for a drop of blood, right? Oh, we just got that for a drop of blood. And then, okay, but now here we come back and we're focused. We have three innings to score runs, and they scored four more, three more in the seventh inning. Like, that was the biggest moment of the game.
1: Former White Sox star Andrew Vaughn with the walk ahead of the Bowers to, no, I tried to make it about, you know, former White Sox, since you do normally the former Met, now good, kind of scenario. But, yeah, you had your chance to crack through. They actually announced DePaula as a pinch hitter for Rojas and then pulled him back, and that's when Kike Hernandez came up. And then it took just 10 pitches for two strikeouts to end that would-be threat. And that's been the theme of this Dodgers squad during the course of the regular season. We saw a lot of ups and downs, players that had really rough stretches, a lot of injury. Look, and they had a fantastic regular season, and they're not dead yet. I mean, there's still one more chance to start the big comeback. We've seen it before, not a ton, but hey, until they extinguish it, you have that little flicker of hope in that candle. But You look at what they've been able to do with runners in scoring position, and usually, as to your point, in the regular season, you've had guys come up with big hits in big spots. Will Smith did that, but he was the lone man to come up with such a hit through these first three games. It has been a tough go in Dodgerville. Remember, because the presumption was they were immediately going to run back, right? Scooble, Kyle Tucker, this.
0: Yeah.
1: So, you know, the question that everybody will now start asking with the sarcasm buckets getting full of, do we still have a lockout?
0: Exit out by the Fresca, exit Swollen Dome. What do you got, Frostburg?
2: In short, it's all your fault.
0: Okay, you want to blame? Okay.
1: Yeah, I mean, we did a lot of analysis to get back to it being your fault.
0: I don't know what kind of powers I have. I can't control when you say something good about the Brewers. I say Bowers is going to hit the longest home run in Dodger Stadium history, and 8 seconds later, he hits that home run.
1: I mean, you could have talked about their history.
0: I didn't know, man. I didn't know. I didn't. Again, my powers are new. I'm like when Spider-Man first got the
2: power.
0: You're
2: nothing like Spider-Man.
0: You didn't know. You know, I'm going to
1: You could have done a big
0: bolt, you, Frostburg.
1: Big biography of Harvey Keene.
2: You know Spider-Man doesn't do lightning bolts, right?
1: Everybody gets one.
0: It's a new Spider-Man. It's my new Spider-Man.
2: It really isn't,
0: It's
2: though.
0: Lightning bolt Spider-Man. That's what it is.
2: Is this Spider-Man New Day? New Day?
1: Yeah. Wait, he's Spider-Man. Been merged with Electro?
0: Spider-Man brand new day and powers and everything.
3: Turn the clock to zero, honey. I'll tip.
0: Time now to find out what's trending in the wide world of sports from Kevin Wired. K-Dub, what do you got for us?
4: I'm not doing well as a Dodger fan right now. L.A. now facing a 3-0 series deficit in this best of seven NLCS after the Milwaukee Brewers take him

0: down 6-2, and Jackson Chirillo got things started off with a leadoff home run in the first. Will Smith in the sixth would hit a two-run double. Blake Snell, up to that point, had been pitching outstanding. 9 strikeouts. He only allowed a couple of base hits, including that Chirillo home run, but the seventh inning is when everything changed.
1: 3-2 pitch and driven to right. Deep, Tucker back, track, bye-bye baseball! Jake Bowers, a two-run blast, and the Brewers are back on top of the seventh.
2: What are you doing playing this?
0: They wanted me to use sound for the game because it's much better descriptor than
2: they?
0: I am. The boss is upstairs.
3: Who's they?
0: But, oh, man, it... not a good time. And that wasn't even the beginning, or that wasn't the end of it, I should say. Jake Bowers was just the beginning. Garrett Mitchell would follow up with another home run. The Brewers would add a couple of more to end up winning it by that final score of 6-2. Shohei Ohtani did go 1-for-2, actually was on base 3 times tonight, had a single, a walk, was also hit by a pitch, but I kind of knew the writing was on the wall when Dave Roberts batted him 6, because it reminded me of way back when Joe Torre batted A-Rod 8th in the playoffs before they lost to the Detroit Tigers. That was a level of desperation it appeared to have. And Ohtani, though, to his credit, had a good performance, but the rest of the Dodgers offense just not getting it done this entire postseason. And now they are 1 loss away from being eliminated and having their three-peat attempt come to an end. Now, if the Dodgers do end up losing tomorrow, the only teams remaining will be 2 teams that have never won a World Series and one that won it last in 1948. So we very well could have a change of leadership atop of the Major League Baseball standings, at least when the World Series is all said and done. As for tomorrow night's game, it's going to be moved to 8 o'clock Eastern time, game 4 of the NLCS, as they're expecting inclement weather in Cleveland for the American League Championship Series. So game 3 of that will be played at 1 o'clock Eastern time in the afternoon. Phillies and Don Mattingly have agreed on a 2-year deal, so he's no longer the interim. He's getting the job on a full-time basis. Joe Espada not returning as the Houston Astros manager. And in the NFL, Michael Penix Jr. expected to start against the Bears on Sunday. Lamar Jackson did not practice for the Ravens. Jesse Minter calling Jackson day-to-day, but ESPN is saying that there's a good chance that Jackson will play against the Browns on Sunday. Back to you guys.
2: Thank you, Kevin. Coming up next, we ask and answer the biggest question hanging over the NLCS after the Dodgers are down 3-0. What is it? Straight ahead. Jason and Mike Fox.
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0: football team. Their division's incredibly competitive, but okay, let's just go through this real quick. I mean, like, who are we really hanging our hat on? We've already said the NFC East is only getting the division champion. We're acting like this season's getting away from the Rams. There's very much a discussion for them being a wild card team. I'm not panicking like this, and I'm not, you know, running with some of these wild, you know, speculative ideas of what's going to happen after the season and everything else. Like, they're a good football team. Can we just, like, let the season play out?
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0: Not a great scene if you're a Dodger fan. This is my nightmare.
1: The Brewers lead the Dodgers 3-0 following their 6-2 win. We got John Paul Morosi, MLB Network insider, covering the series for Fox coming up in 10 minutes from Chavez Ravine. All the latest on this. Can the Dodgers find their way back in? What is happening to them? But the big subplot of the game tonight, outside of, you know, we talked about the home runs and the Brewers, Shohei Ohtani played tonight and he batted sixth.
2: Mm-hmm.
1: Big story the last couple of days, Dave Roberts having a conversation with Shohei.

0: if he's going to be okay, healthy enough, ready to go, he'll play. And he had the conversation with him yesterday. Great. Shohei's ready to go. Tonight he bats sixth. And had a walk and a hit tonight. But great stat they gave during the radio broadcast is that of the, I think of the 15 balls that Shohei Ohtani has put into play this postseason, he has pulled four of them. Okay. Judging everything now in totality, Ohtani had a bad start to the postseason, 3-for-20 coming into tonight. Was he hurt? Was he not? Either you're hurt or you're not. You're going to stay in the lineup or you can't be in the lineup. It's not about seeing the doctor, not about doctor telling him anything. Dave Roberts is going to have a conversation with Shohei Ohtani about being ready to go. And Shohei says, I'm ready to go. We talked about it last night, and we said, you know, this might just be Dave Roberts sending Shohei a message going, hey, suck it up. We need you now. Okay. Get your head on straight and come play, right? Whatever it is, wherever you're dinged up, you can play. You can be in the lineup. You can play. We need you now. Okay. I'm sending you a message by, hey, we might sit you on the bench. You're not feeling good. And then he comes in tonight and he hits sixth, right? Like, I've seen times where Mookie Betts is going bad and Freddie Freeman's going bad. And I don't see Mookie Betts getting dropped from first to sixth in the batting order or second to sixth. You don't see that. Bryce Harper goes bad. I don't see him getting dropped to seventh in the batting order. But Shohei Ohtani was hitting leadoff. Then he was hitting second. Now he's hitting sixth. Like, okay, you're going to hit Shohei sixth in the lineup. Something is going on with him that we're not being told. I don't know what it is, but sometimes sports talk radio, everybody, oh, the answers, we always want the answers. Sometimes it's good just to raise the question. And seeing how this is, none of this makes sense with, we're going to talk to Shohei about playing, and he says he can play. And because if it wasn't the case where they had to talk to him, they would just say, he's not healthy.
1: Well, and he dismissed the health part of it.
0: He's not healthy.
1: And talked about how he was close to unlocking something with his swing. Like, so, like, there's just a chasm right there.
0: If he was really not healthy, you'd hear that from Dave Robert all the time. That's the number they would put out there. Hey, Shohei's banged up. He's really hurt bad. But we heard, hey, Shohei's still hurt. Doesn't have his timing back, getting hurt at the end of the year. But now he bats sixth. Like, why is he batting sixth? Like, what? Something is up with Shohei Ohtani that we don't know about. I don't know what it is. Maybe it's a confidence thing that we didn't think they'd have to deal with. Maybe it's not knowing the difference between playing hurt and playing injured, but you're putting him in there and you're batting him sixth in the lineup. Like, okay, I get that he's not been great, but the threat of Shohei Ohtani is still there. Like, something is up because you just don't do that. Something is up with him that we don't know what it is, and I expect we'll find out probably sometime after the series is over.
1: We just saw a lot of wayward swings, a lot of extending his strike zone, which normally he's very, very meticulous and methodical about the approach. That hasn't been there. He had a couple of challenges to where you either had the Dodgers broadcast going, all right, now he's just reaching and grasping for straws, right? And he's hurting this team because now you're giving up bad challenges early in games, trying to find some semblance of, all right, am I seeing this right? So, like, there's a lot going on. I have no doubt that he's got the myriad injuries. We joked about the wacky doctor's game operation. There's a lot going on there. He's not pulling the ball. He's not seeing it well. Dropped to six, hit by pitch, a base hit, and a walk tonight. The walk that loaded the base to get to Will Smith. So, I mean, he gave you a chance, but yeah, there's still a lot of giant question marks coming as we get to game four of this series tomorrow.
0: Again, I don't know what it is, but I assume we are going to find out whatever is going on with Ohtani, whether it's health, whether it's something else. There is something, because you just don't do that to a star. That just doesn't happen to a guy first, second, sixth, about it. It just doesn't happen.
1: Dave Roberts with a big flex.
0: John Pomerosi live from Chavez Ravine next, Fox.
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24: Major League Baseball, NLCS Game 3, final score out in Los Angeles.
25: 3-2 pitch. Betts swings and misses and the ball game is over. Wisconsin has 3-0 in the series sound. The Brewers a win away from going to the World Series. 6-2 the final score.
24: Brewers Radio Network with the call. Milwaukee takes down the LA Dodgers 6-2 to give themselves a 3-0 lead in this best of seven NLCS. Jackson Churio had the leadoff home run. Will Smith followed with a two-run double before things broke open for the Brewers in the seventh inning. Jake Bowers, Garrett Mitchell with back-to-back home runs to give the Brewers, to put the Brewers one win away from the World Series. I'm Kevin Wire.
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9: The Dodgers are down 3-0 in the NLCS. Another strong performance by the Brewers tonight. Coming from behind, they get back-to-back home runs in the seventh inning. And they take a 3-0 lead with a 6-2 win. Joining us now on the hotline, fresh off of covering Game 3 of the NLCS, MLB Network insider extraordinaire on Twitter at John Paul Morosi. It is the Pope, John Paul Morosi. Pope, what's happening, man? How are you?
26: Doing well, my friends. Although it is a rather quiet Dodger Stadium, as the fans certainly have now mostly filed out, and stunned silence indeed, as the home team now down 3-0 in this NLCS.
9: You know, the thing is now, all these questions, and we talked last night, you said, hey, Dodgers get a big night from Blake Snell tonight. It should be a 2-1 series. Yes, everything was coming up Dodgers. But when I watch a game like tonight, John Paul and I go, well, the one thing the Brewers don't do, they don't hit home runs. Now they get 3 home runs tonight. They have 5 in the series. Like, when you're hot, you're hot. And the Brewers are just hot. And you know, sometimes you just say that's baseball. And that's kind of what's happening right now with the Brewers and the Dodgers.
26: It's hard to come up with an area of the game in which the Dodgers are outshining the Brewers right now. There's not a single area, bullpen, starting pitching, home run hitting, and even and one Dodger person made a really good point to me, which was the Dodgers' best moment in this series was the Will Smith double off the wall, and even that was a little bittersweet because you could have argued it should have been a home run. You know, it very easily could have been a home run, maybe on a different night, different weather, who knows. But the point there is they couldn't even buy a break on the moment when they had their best break of all, right? And so the Brewer bullpen was bound to, at some point in time, roll a snake eyes, so to speak. And even when that happened, they still weren't able to take command for good. It was interesting. You have the sense, as much as the Dodgers and their fans were thrilled to have the lead in the middle innings after the Smith double, you had the sense that it wasn't enough. And that's what I sensed just in the ballpark, the way that everyone was reacting to it, that they still left some runs out there. And Dave Roberts emptied his bench. He was chasing the right matchups in that inning. I have no issue with the way that he did that. It's just something that Miguel Rojas said to a group of us after the game, which is the postseason is about moments and handling the moments, winning the moments. The Brewers have been winning every single moment in this series, it seems, and the Dodgers have not. And that is why the Brewers are now one win.

0: series thus far is the threats have been few and thwarted fairly easily by this Brewers pen. The regrouping has been amazing.
1: It has been, Mike, and it's an excellent point. You think about the way, again, even the way this game unfolded, the sixth inning, Uribe comes in and issues two walks, and you start to wonder what's going on and are the Brewers missing their moment? Well, even then, the wobble was temporary, and D.L. Hall came in and delivered some of the most important innings that the Brewers have had all season, because not only did D.L. Hall get them out of it, he also preserved Ashby for tomorrow. Think about that. And relatively speaking, McGill didn't have to throw that many pitches. So even when the Brewers are winning right now, they're not having to expend a ton of resource to do it. I thought arguably the most important inning defensively for the Brewers was the seventh. Six pitches. Hall gets through Betts, Freeman, Teoscar. Yeah, ironically, the big topic earlier in the day was Shohei, who actually, for the most part, played fine. He was on base three times, singled, was able to walk, got hit by a pitch. He lined out to left in his first at-bat. He was fine. He was not the reason why they lost. I think collectively, they just have not been able to hit enough with men in scoring position. Some big-time at-bats that were left out there, you'd have to say, PK, Edmund as well, a couple tough at-bats there in the sixth inning where they couldn't add on. And I think that's been the key storyline for the Brewers is the number of times they've been able to add on. The Dodgers have not. And you heard Max Muncy very bluntly put it, and I'll paraphrase here, that the Brewers are playing great and the Dodgers are playing like crap. And that's effectively what he said. I paraphrased a bit, but that was what he said to the assembled media. And yeah, I still, you know, I'm from the Midwest in a small town, Mike. I try to keep it relatively PC with what I'm saying. So, but that was the very succinct summation by Max Muncy, and it's hard to argue with that.
2: You know, John Paul, you mentioned Shohei Ohtani, and this story has gone from, hey, we're thinking about him injury-wise, to yesterday where Dave Roberts says, I had a conversation with Shohei, he's ready to go, so maybe it's about just motivating Shohei Ohtani. And then we watch him tonight, and he gets dropped to sixth in the batting order. Like, I've never seen that with any struggling superstar. Bryce Harper doesn't get dropped to sixth in the batting order. Yordan Alvarez, Aaron Judge doesn't get dropped to sixth, but Shohei gets dropped to sixth. I just get the sense, John Paul, that something is up with him that we don't know about. And I mean, maybe we find out after the series is over, but this has just gone from a very strange situation to weird to, okay, something's just not adding up with Shohei in a situation right now.
1: I think, Jason, that it's becoming clearer what's going on. And I would say that he's dealing with, as Dave Roberts said yesterday, everything. The bicep, the knee. I spoke to multiple of his teammates in the last 24 to 48 hours. They're saying on the record that they, you know, believe he's obviously grinding through as best he can, and he works some good at bats. He's certainly, it seems, more comfortable working a walk than necessarily hitting the ball over the fence at the moment, and that's at times can be okay. But the general idea here is that too many of the guys have gone quiet all at the same time. Mm-hmm. If Teoscar was going, and if Freddie Freeman, who, by the way, had a rough night offensively, although it would have been different if maybe the first hit falls in, but instead Luis Lotto makes a beautiful catch in the first inning. That's been the story. And Kyle Tucker in the clubhouse was giving the Brewers a lot of credit for the way they're playing defensively. It's really hard to build momentum when every time you hit a line drive, it seems like it's being snared out of the sky. And that's kind of what the Brewers have been doing. It's just that they're playing superb outfield defense. And anytime the Dodgers have a sniff of momentum, with the exception of one inning, in which case that inning, I believe, only the second and only two now extra base hits for the Dodgers in this entire series.
0: All right.
1: There was the Kyle Tucker double in game two and the Smith double in game three. No home runs. No serious rallies that have been brought in together. So I just think in every single way, it has been dominant for a Brewer team that today's starting pitcher, you think about the contrast there, Blake Snell, one of the highest paid contracts in the history of the game for a pitcher, and then Robert Gasser from San Joaquin Delta College, who began this season in the minor leagues, goes out there and shuts this team out for five innings. It's just a remarkable contract.

0: contrast to all these Brewers players, including Jake Bowers, who had the home run, including Garrett Mitchell, who had the home run, both from California. It's just you couldn't script it in Hollywood any better than what the Brewers have been putting together right now, and they're one win away now from the World Series.
1: I'm glad you said scripting in Hollywood, because we were in studio and in a reverse psychology, cosmic kind of world, Jason tried to put some voodoo on behalf of Frostburg and Dodger fans everywhere, and instead Bowers hits a two-run home run after an 11-pitch at bat.
0: Yeah, and I got a little bit of that preview from what Justin was telling me before the segment started about exactly that moment, and you just had to say there he went again, and it was interesting. Actually, I interviewed Jake Bowers after the game, and Jake, I said, I was watching your at bat. I thought to myself, he's doing it again. And Jake said, yeah, that's what I was thinking too. He's doing it again as the at bat builds forward. And let's remember too, there's a little inside baseball here, but I think it's important. Blake Snell had not thrown a left on left changeup in that game until the seventh inning, when he had to kind of empty the tank and try to figure out something to get Bowers out.
1: Right.
0: So he throws three left on left changeups, and then it was a left on left changeup that Mitchell hit out. So rare that Snell would give up a home run on a pitch like that, a left on left change. Just a surprise in the midst of surprises, and it's really hard to figure out now where they go from here.
2: So, John Paul, do you think that that's something that maybe Dave Roberts should have seen? Hey, okay, Snell's back out there. He deserves to get back out there, but he's nearing 100 pitches and clearly relying on the changeup. They had to get him out of there earlier?
0: It's a good question. I think it comes down to it. If there's any second guess to be made, a lot of it has to do with the length of the inning in the sixth when the Dodgers scored those two runs. That was an extended inning, mm-hmm. and then it sometimes happens this way. And in fairness, the Dodgers had their guys all lined up. Phillips, Edwin Diaz has barely even pitched in this postseason, it seems like. Tanner Scott, you could argue that you've got now 9 outs to get, and you've got a rested pen, and maybe that Snell would be a little compromised after the long inning. That happens sometimes. And I think that it's fair to point out that perhaps a move could have been made a little bit earlier. In fairness, I was not calling that from the press box right away, saying, okay, you got to get Snell out of there because he had been so good. But maybe after the leadoff walk, it was an indication that perhaps his stuff had gotten a little bit stale during the long break. And now you may have the pen rested as you need it before your next game in Glendale, Arizona in spring training, unless the Dodgers find a way to get this turned around tomorrow night.
1: Glasnow on the mound tomorrow night. All those game times getting moved because of storms, JP. So back to the ALCS, where Gavin Williams takes on Griffin Jacks. How do you see the weekend starting to play out there with their ace back on the hill for Cleveland?
0: Advantage Cleveland for me. Williams has been so good in this postseason. Jacks, of course, has some background as a reliever, but I'm starting to like the Guardians' chances here. I realize they played a little sloppy in game three in game two rather. I've come away with the belief here that neither team is going to be able to win three games in a row, that we're going to get a more extended version of the American League Championship Series. I think they're both quality teams. They both have some flaws, and I'm not sure the Rays have quite enough pitching depth to manage and win three games in a row against Cleveland, especially on the road. So I think the Guardians find a way to win at least one, maybe even two, and then bring that series back to the Trop. I think we're certainly going to see a game six in the American League Championship Series. I am not quite as confident here on the National League side.
2: He's on Twitter at John Morosi. That is at John Morosi, MLB Network insider extraordinaire, covering the NLCS from Chavez Ravine. John Paul, as always, appreciate it, my friend. Enjoy game four. We'll talk to you.
0: Always enjoy our conversation, my friends. Be well, and we'll look forward to catching up again real soon.
2: All right.
1: Be good, JP.
2: There goes John Paul Morosi. I mean, we'll get into this because we're going to hear from Dave Roberts coming up in a few minutes. But, boy, you know, the more you think about Snell staying in to face those two batters that went deep, whether or not it was my fault, you know, there's more. And I've seen so many times around that situation where, ooh, after one batter, he doesn't look great. It's time to get him out.
1: Long inning walk. But then Bowers ends up having the 11-pitch at bat, right? So that gets us up to the 100. So I was like, do you think you can get him one more time? And it's where we start playing those percentages all season long.

0: right? Do you get to see a guy a third time? Mm. And here you go. As Bowers keeps making the rounds, I think he's still walking around Chavez Ravine.
1: We'll hear from Dave Roberts coming up next. What does the Dodgers manager have to say with the Dodgers down 3-0 in the NLCS? The biggest story of the night. We continue our coverage of it. Jason and Mike, this is Fox Sports Radio. 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
10: and rip the knob off.
9: So we're going to hear from Dave Roberts coming up in a couple of seconds. Dodgers manager looking for answers. The NLCS looks like it's over. Brewers heading to the World Series. They have a 3-0 lead after beating the Dodgers tonight 6-2. Now, the biggest moment of the game, that may or may not be my fault, Jake Bauer's 2-run homer off of Blake Snell in the 7th inning, followed by a home run by Garrett Mitchell, turning a 2-1 deficit into a 4-2 lead.
10: Bauer's at bat was insane.
9: It was, and he's
10: right?
9: had
10: it's
9: a couple
10: another,
9: of bats
10: another
9: like
10: great
9: this
10: at
9: now,
10: bat.
9: Right?
10: Yeah.
9: Yeah, he's had a couple of bats like this now. And the thing about it is that there's times where you can criticize managers for going to the bullpen, not going to the bullpen. There's times when you're just making it up because what do you want them to do, right? Like, what do you want them to do when if I go to a guy and he just gets lit up, right? For instance, tonight, Uribe comes in for the Brewers. Like, what are you going to do, right? He comes in, he just has a bad night, right?
10: Yep.
9: He walks two right away. It just was not his night. Okay, what's Pat Murphy going to do, right? If they lost this game 2-1 because Uribe comes in, walks a couple of guys, especially after Contreras like kind of hits him and says, let's go, after a 1-0 count after an opening walk, and he throws 3 straight balls. Like, okay, yeah. But what are you going to do? The bullpen had been great. Okay.
10: Eventually walk the bases, right? Bases full, and then Smith has his double. Yeah.
9: Right. I mean, what are you going to do at that point, right? That was just something that, hey, you can blame Pat Murphy. Oh, Pat Murphy. No, that was just where you bring in a guy, and it's not his night. But then there's decisions where you can say, ooh, something different should have been made there. And you go back to

0: the crux of this game, and this is top of the seventh inning, right? And John Paul Morosi laid it out for us, where it was a long inning. Blake Snell was getting near the end. You know, look, guys now don't throw more than 90-some-odd pitches in a game because you're talking about deep into October, how much they have left. You know, Blake Snell doesn't have a whole season.
1: Right, he didn't have a lot of starts.
0: But still, but, yeah. You get late in the year, and this is how it goes. And he was so good for the first year. He was motoring through the Brewer lineup after the leadoff home run to Jackson Churio on the first pitch. So you talk about how there's a long time sitting on the bench when you know you're nearing the end. And this is where Dave Roberts, because I've seen this so many times, like this very specific instance where, okay, we're going to let him go back out there because this is his game. He's pitching really well, but we got to watch him. We got to watch him to make sure we can't let him go too long, because when he's done, he's done. Right? We got to let him go out there, and we got to be ready at a moment's notice, because I can't tell you how many times I've seen it. I saw it happen in the World Series where Matt Harvey decides to lobby Terry Collins. Let me stay in the game in 2015. Let me stay in the game. Okay, great. And he goes and he walks the first guy, gives up a double. The Mets wind up losing the game. They lose the World Series. I still think about that. Him saying, let me stand, and why Terry Collins didn't take him out after that walk. And that's what I come back to with Dave Roberts, is that when he walked Vaughn, that should have been the last of it. That should have been the last for Blake Snell, because he threw three changeups in that at-bat to Vaughn, and he walked him on a 3-2 pitch. That's where, if you're Dave Roberts, you have to say, okay, you know what? We have our bullpen rested. Everybody's ready to go. It's time to get nine outs from our guys. And we have guys we can get nine outs with. May not be the guys we thought it was going to be right. Beginning of the year, but we have our guys. Leaving Blake Snell in to start the seventh inning, yes, 150%. But this is where, okay, you get into trouble, you're coming out. And they left him in too long, and you can tell because you saw him laboring in the at-bat with Bowers and all the pitches he was fouling off. And again, John Paul said he wasn't throwing the changeup at all to left-handed batters tonight. First time he threw it was in the seventh inning. He was on vapors. He was on fumes. You have to know the evidence was there. After the walk to start the inning, that's it for him. Hey, great game, Blake, but it's 2-1. We got guys that are fresh. Maybe the layoff for you. Maybe it was too long of an inning to go. Whatever it was, this was the time to take you out. And Dave Roberts, and that's what's crazy, is Dave Roberts loves to go to the bullpen. He wants to go to the bullpen like I like to go to the refrigerator at my house. I don't know how many times, what happens more today. I go to the refrigerator, Dave Roberts goes to the bullpen, especially in the playoffs. But he leaves Blake Snell out there, and I know it's a lefty-on-lefty matchup, and I understand playing the percentages there, but you have to know when a guy looks like he's done. And Blake Snell, you could tell after that at-bat, boy, he is on vapors. The game is 2-1. It's not 4-1 where, well, maybe he can get us to another guy. Maybe we give him one more at-bat. Let me see what happens. Maybe we get a ground ball. We get a double play, but it's 2-1. You can't play with that situation because this game is so close. You just did so much. You finally got a hit with runners in scoring position to go ahead. You can't put that in jeopardy. Not only did Dave Roberts put that in jeopardy, they lost the lead and the game was over and the series is probably over. I mean, that moment when he walked Vaughn to lead off it's time to go to the, that's it for him. He had the batter for whatever reason. At this point, he is done.
1: Yeah. That at bat again, 11 pitches fouling off, and you could see the frustration growing with Blake Snell and his countenance of trying to figure out exactly what was going to be the combination to get over. And we saw it deposited after you put the hex on the Dodgers to make that and speak that into existence. But yeah, once Vaughn walked, all bets are off, right? You had the two curious decisions, right? You announce DePaula as a pinch hitter, and then you call him back for Kike Hernandez. Look, Mr. October, kind of hard to argue about a situation where you can get him in with runners on to perhaps extend the lead beyond the 2-1. And then you come right back with Snell and the subsequent inning that gets away from you with the back-to-back home runs. So at this point in the series, and we've watched this the last couple of years, where curious bullpen decisions that worked out. Right? I mean, we go back, you and I have been doing this show long enough. We go back to that Chicago Cubs World Series run with Madden. There were a couple of times like, all right, was that the right move? Well, you got the out that you needed and you got through. Same thing here where we've seen where we have seen Dave Roberts go to the pen

0: and mix and match and find the lucky penny, as it were, time and time again. In this case, he decided to go with Blake Snell and give him the opportunity to keep rolling. Some of it being, all right, you pitched well to this point. You motored out again without the exception was the Churio homer. Mm-hmm. Otherwise, you've mowing guys down the entire game. Finished giving up four hits.
1: Yeah.
0: Unfortunately, two of them are long balls.
1: Yeah.
0: Before he departs.
1: I mean, look, it's not anything other than, hey, for whatever reason, he was done, right? Because he was pitching great. The layoff, the adrenaline was gone. You could just tell, it's really not there for him anymore. It really, well, and you got to say, this is where like, oh, but Jace, what? No, this is where if you're the manager of the Dodgers, you have to see that. You have to see that. Okay. He's done now. He's laboring. He's throwing changeups like crazy. Okay. He's done now.
0: But I think the biggest thing is also that you had your one chance to score runs. You got two.
1: Yeah.
0: So yeah. Whatever it became, the we must protect this lead situation, you're on hyper alert. Because of the futility of your offense to date.
1: Exit Abata Fresca, exit Swollen Dome, Jason Smith, Mike Harmon. Now, speaking of Dave Roberts, here he was following the game, being down 3-0. Hey, what do you do now? How do you come back out of this hole?
2: Well, it's certainly possible. I've lived it. And I think the thing is that our guys have, you know, been battle tested.
3: And we really need that guy, Jason Smith, to shut his hole.
2: As was that team I was a part of. And I think the mindset has to be, and teams have been down before 0-2, 0-3. It's just, you just got to win tomorrow. And so it's an elimination game. We've played in a lot of elimination games, and we just got to get a win. And we got to find a way to build some momentum, and it takes all of us.
1: I really wanted to hear Dave Roberts say right there, yeah, let me tell you about 2004 when I stole
0: second
1: base.
0: When I stole that base. That would be awesome.
1: And I never have to buy a drink in Boston again. I'm all good, man. Let me take you back to 2000. Do I have my music? Where's we have my music for me back to 2004? Okay, great.
0: And you hear the glass break.
1: Play some Avril Lavigne or something big from 2004. Let me hear that. I see. It happened. I'm living proof this can happen. I mean, look, yes. It is very elementary. You just have to win tomorrow. But boy, Dave Roberts sounds defeated, right? He sounds defeated.
0: Well, he's a guy grasping at straws. I mean, we've talked about it like through this series and even towards the end of the regular season. And they finished with a great record and it masked a lot of stuff.
1: Yeah.
0: Right. And that's the thing, right? If you weren't like, we're here in Los Angeles and we watch these games on a nightly basis. So, you know, we've watched the struggles that they went through. If you just watch the wins pile up, you're like, you think everything's fine. It's like, no, there's a lot going on. A lot of guys that weren't hitting, a lot of guys that were struggling, injury issues and so on. And now we get to this point. It's all on the big stage. And for Dave Roberts, like, he's got to be exhausted.
1: Yeah.
0: Like, this has been a long ass season.
1: You know, and there's different ways to explain it. And it's funny because, like, I'm already getting all texts from my friends who are all Dodgers fans saying, what do you think? What do you think? I'm like, I'm doing a bleeping show, but yeah, sure, I can text you, but it's okay.
0: 877-99. Please. I have the iHeartRadio app and 400, nearly 500 affiliates nationwide. And, come on in. And
3: wasn't that groundbreaking, real quick, Jason? Wasn't that groundbreaking? Like from Dave Roberts.
1: Oh, really? We need to win a game. Yes, absolutely, 100%.
3: I didn't expect him to say that.
1: No. That was pretty good, Dave Roberts. He threw down the gauntlet.
3: We need to win a game.
1: Yeah, he threw down the gauntlet.
3: Yeah, no S, Sherlock.
1: Oh, boy.
0: I wish you were in the back. Hey, who's that in the back?
1: You know,
0: Justin in the back. What the hell?
1: and something I remember, and the best thing I can say to people, right, and it really sums it all up with this, is I remember back when I was a kid and growing up, you know, big hockey fan I was. And before I wound up moving to Hartford, I was a big Islanders fan, right? So Islanders fan, grew up watching them, and they won four straight Stanley Cups, you know, when I was 9, 10, 11 years old. It was awesome, right? Mm-hmm. They won every year. It was unbelievable, right? They beat the Flyers in overtime. They beat the North Stars. They beat the Canucks, right? It was all awesome. And then they finally got eliminated by the Oilers. And they were losing going into game. They were losing the final game going into the third period of the Stanley Cup final, like 4-0.
0: Right.
1: And I couldn't believe, I'm like, oh my God, the Islanders are going to lose a Stanley Cup to this Gretzky guy? Come on, man. Cause they had just beaten the Oilers a year before. They're going to lose. How are they going to lose? And I called my friend on the phone and

0: Because I'm like inconsolable at this point, because I'm like almost crying, and it's I'm like, what's that? So I call him and I said, what is happening? What's happening? And I'll always remember him telling me this, right? He was a couple of years older than I was. And you know, a lot of say, you know, he really helped me out a lot, you know, with life, you know, growing up. And it was kind of like my older brother. He lived down the street from me a little bit. And I'll never forget this, because this is the best thing I can say, is he said to me, he says, well, look what they've done. You can't win every year. And I just said, oh, yeah, I guess you're right.
1: You said, I don't need to win every year, I need to win this one.
0: And then the best thing was the third period had just started, and in the time we were on the phone, Pat LaFontaine scored two goals to make it 4-2. And I said, oh, it's 4-2. I got to go. I'll talk to you later. I hang up. And they wound up losing 4-2. But that's the best thing I can say is that, listen, yeah, the Dodgers, you can cut all kinds of things up. And yes, they're not hitting with runners in scoring position, and the Brewers are outdoing them everywhere right now. But you can't win every year. It's really hard. There's a reason why we haven't seen teams win 3 years in a row, right? You just can't win every year. That's all it is.
1: Well, but as we pointed out, it's a lot of little things that come together. For all of the doom and gloom about, one, the pending lockout, but just what the Dodgers have done in the construction of the squad, it took a lot to win those World Series, yeah, right? They didn't run roughshod over everybody where it was, you know, the conga line and the gas house gorillas taking down, you know, Bugs Bunny. There were a lot of pieces that had to go right. Errors, misplays, big hits from unlikely folks. I would be remiss, though, if I didn't give a little love to our guy Pedro from Mexico City.
0: Hell yeah, yeah.
1: In the Twitterverse. Yeah. And I've retweeted this at Swollen Dome. Yeah. Some AI work putting Jason, you look pretty good in this uniform, by the way.
0: Yeah,
1: nice.
0: I look
1: and
0: pretty
1: lean,
0: good.
1: Powerful.
0: Yeah.
1: In this Brewers uniform, showing some love for what you were able to speak into existence for these Brewers tonight.
0: Yeah, listen,
1: folks are calling for you to get a ring.
0: I should get a ring. And
1: we're still waiting on our Rams ring.
0: No, but after what I did tonight for the Brewers when I was trying to help Justin Frostberg and the Dodgers, I think I should get a ring.
1: You should get a t-shirt with that and wear that around. Look at me. You'd be much more convincing with that image than that guy that fleeced people for $1 million+ claiming to be a 49ers player.
0: You know, we're going to cut up that audio so you can hear it coming up in about 20 minutes. Because that really, what I did earlier tonight in the show, like I think I gave the game to the Brewers. I might have been their most important person tonight.
1: No, that
0: 100%.
1: Was... Well, I mean, you're part of the pen now.
0: Let's find out what's trending right now in the wide world of sports from Kevin Wired. Kevin, how are you, man? I know it's a tough night for you.
2: No, it's not going well. It's not going well. I mean, I guess when you're used to winning so much, back-to-back World Series, it's just such a shock when it comes to such an anticlimactic, well, appears to be an anticlimactic end. The Dodgers aren't done yet, but their chances really are not looking good as they now trail the Milwaukee Brewers 3-0 in this best of seven NLCS. It's after the Milwaukee Brewers won it 6-2. Jackson Chourio getting the leadoff home run. Will Smith a 2-RBI double in the sixth inning. Blake Snell had 9 strikeouts through 6+ innings, but the seventh is when everything came unraveled.
3: 3-2 pitch and driven to right. Deep. Tucker back. Track. Bye-bye baseball. Jake Bowers. A 2-run blast. And the Brewers are back on top of the seventh.
2: Brewers Radio Network. Yeah, it was a back-to-back shot by Jake Bowers and Garrett Mitchell to give the Brewers back the lead that they would not relinquish. They would add a couple more runs to make it a 6-2 margin as Milwaukee now just one win away from the World Series. Tonight or tomorrow's game 4 will be moved to 8:00. That's because they're expecting inclement weather in Cleveland for the ALCS game 3. That game has been moved to 1:00 in the afternoon Eastern time. As for the pitching matchups, it'll be Gavin Williams going for Cleveland, and Tampa is going to counter with Griffin Jacks. NFL news. Michael Penix Jr. expected to start against the Bears on Sunday despite his rib injury that he suffered in Sunday's loss to the Ravens. Lamar Jackson did not practice today, but Justin Minner did call Jackson day-to-day. ESPN with a report saying that Jackson does have a realistic chance of facing the Browns on Sunday. One small tad piece of good news is for LA fans, at least, is that Alaric Jackson did get a suspension reduced to 1 game. He was initially suspended 2 games after his post-game altercation Monday night against the Bills. Texans.

0: Coach D'Amico Ryans saying wide receiver Marvin Harrison Jr., he's freshly arrived from Arizona, and he's going to make his debut in London for the Texans in their game against the Jaguars. Back to you guys.
1: Thanks a bunch, Kevin. 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Well, yes, evidence that I was the best player for the Brewers tonight coming up. But straight ahead, we saw a big thriller tonight in the NLCS. We have a big one tomorrow on Thursday Night Football, an incredible game to break down. Who's walking away with a W? We'll tell you next right here. Jason and Mike, Fox.
2: It was week 5 in the NFL. The Jags took out the Eagles in a London thriller, while the Vikings put another dub in the win column. The Bengals had their way with the Dolphins, and the Commanders tied after an OT meltdown. It's week 6 in the NFL. 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
1: Fox Sports Radio, the Jason Smith Show with my best friend, Mike Harmon. Coming up in less than 15 minutes. Evidence that tonight's Brewers win and Dodgers loss, I'm responsible for it.
2: Putting that voodoo out there.
1: 100%.
3: You're going to jail.
1: I'm going to jail.
2: Yeah, you can't hang around in Los Angeles.
3: Yeah, you were already banned from Dodger Stadium. You just wait for what's next.
2: Yeah, and you can't go to Michigan. Like, I mean, there's a lot of places that are on the map now that he can't go to anymore.
1: What are you going to do? Take me to airport jail? Ooh, what are you going to do? Ooh, stadium jail? Ooh.
3: I'll turn you into a baked potato.
2: Ooh. Stadium jail. I mean, that could get real down
1: but,
2: there.
1: But if the Brewers win, like, I should get a ring. Like, I really should.
2: Kind of a big deal.
1: I really think I should get a ring. I manifested the biggest play of the game.
2: Well, I mean, look, you'll have to talk to Mr. Bowers.
1: But before we get back into Major League Baseball, big night tomorrow, TNF. No matter how you cut it up, we got a great football game on the way, and it's awesome. Al Michaels should be very excited tomorrow night. It should be a great night for him, great night for
2: Kirk. Are they fighting in that booth?
1: No, I don't think so.
3: You can't fight with Al.
1: I think Kirk probably has a... I don't know whose contract situation is better between the two of them. I don't know. I don't know. Al, I think, is going to work until he just decides he's done.
2: Decides he's done, yeah.
1: Yeah, I don't know. I mean, he gets like $1 million a game.
2: No, yeah.
1: You know, that's not bad, right?
2: And Herb Strait's got a lot of deals for his dog.
1: Yeah, sure. I mean, I think
2: the dog out-earns him.
1: I don't think it's Joe and Troy.
2: No.
1: I think that's how it is. But... tomorrow night, we have Seattle and Denver. Great game on Thursday night. And in this, I do want to say right away, I love the under the most.
2: 40.5.
1: Right? I would, if it was 30.5, I still might take
2: ooh,
1: the under.
2: Oh, really? You think still might be on a coin flip there?
1: Because I think I go, you know, I can see 17-13, but can I see 17-14 where a team only gets touchdowns and no field goals with both of these defenses? I'm like, yeah, I don't know. But like, look, both these defenses are terrific, right? The Seahawks defense is fantastic. And for me, it comes down to this. Bo Nix is not great. And it's not that Bo Nix is terrible, but Bo Nix is sort of settling into the quarterback that we thought he would be. You know, he had a great start under Sean Payton, but now he's kind of come back to the pack a little bit. The league has gotten used to him. Sean Payton took over play calling duties last week. You thought, okay, here we go. Sean Payton's calling the plays, his superpower. And it was just a below average game from Bo Nix again, right? Sometimes, maybe he peaked, you know, looks like in high school, the kids peaked as freshmen. Like, you know, maybe we've seen the best of Bo Nix and he's coming back a little bit to the pack. If that's the case, I will take the Seahawks defense. And the only way the Seahawks get in trouble

0: is if they turn the football over. Whether Darnold throws a couple of picks, they put the football on the ground. That's the only thing that seems to be the kryptonite for the Seahawks, is when they turn the ball over, it's hard for them to overcome it. So tomorrow night, I, again, that's why I like the under. I don't think you're going to suddenly see Sam Darnold spraying the football all over the field, but the Seahawks will have enough. Their defense is better. I know I'm going away from home, but I don't care. The Seahawks are the better team, and the Broncos have more problems than the Seahawks do. So low-scoring game. The Seahawks don't turn the football over. They win the game. Give me the Seahawks. And I'll even go with that. I'll go 17-13.
1: How about
0: and I'll
1: that?
0: Take the under 31.
1: The alternate line that you've created.
0: My alternate 31
1: I like this.
0: Point line.
1: No, that's good. 2.5, the Seahawks favored on the road. Inconsistent run games on both sides. I think we could fairly say that. Jackson Smith and Jigba is not going to drop another pass at a big spot if it comes to that. But I think the defensive front of Denver is what's going to make the difference, and that you do force that big turnover at the worst time, which is any time. But certainly this game plays low scoring and late. I love that it's in our window. The curiosity, the Bo Nix 3-year experience has been interesting. Right, because you had folks that clearly getting talking points from how much Sean Payton loved him.
2: Yeah.
1: To where I think they've revised that script a little bit in terms of I don't love him anymore. And now you're trying to figure out what the best of him is going to be. He's about a 2-touchdown per interception kind of guy. Throws the ball well in the second half when he just starts letting it loose, and they just have to figure out how to get that guy to show up in the first half of games.
0: Yeah, look, it's sometimes not that the Broncos have hit their peak of who they were, but really you want to look back at last year and say, of all the teams where you thought, man, that was our year, that was kind of the year.
1: Well, it was, right? It reminded me of that Raiders year. Remember when Derek Carr was the MVP?
0: Hurt? That was the year.
1: And they were healthy, right? And they got all the way through, and then all of a sudden it was broke.
0: Like, that was the year. They had the title game at home, and Bo Nix gets hurt, and it's like, what? And now we got to start a backup. Like, of all the teams that had missed chances last year, because that's how the Seahawks win the Super Bowl, you know, we talked about the Texans and their missed chances, right? Yeah, let's hear. But, like, the Broncos have to say, that was our year. We had the AFC title. We were playing at home. We were the best team. We had the best defense in the AFC. We should have been in the Super Bowl.
1: Well, yeah, the AFC side of what Caleb Williams was for the Bears, right? Where you had a bunch of big plays late. That became Bo Nix's hallmark. And then he goes down. You have to go to Stidham. And, well, here we are in 2026, where we're a third of the way through the season, and they're one of the teams that you'd put in that little bubble of, I have no idea how this season's going to come out.
0: Yeah,
1: most teams you're putting in the, all right, I think they're competing. No, they stink. The Broncos are over here going, I don't know.
0: No, the Broncos are in that category of, they have more problems than you think, like the Rams. Like we told you last week, the Rams have more problems than you think.
1: They got the same record as the Jets.
0: And here you go, right? Well, is that all I need to say? How many problems do the Rams have? They have the same record as the Jets.
1: You just hold up the Jets
0: bad,
1: logo.
0: Huh? It's that bad. I didn't know it was that bad. It's really that bad? Yeah, it's that bad. The Broncos have more problems than you think.
1: By the memes of Aaron Glenn with the challenge flag, some of the greatest one-liners.
0: No,
1: we can't read them on air.
0: No.
1: Most of them.
0: No.
1: But
0: no,
1: they were pretty good.
0: No, that's how it goes.
1: Yeah.
0: Exit Albata Fresca, Exit Swollen Dome, the Jason Smith Show with my best friend, Mike Harmon. Don't forget, check out our brand new YouTube channel. 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We put new videos up all the time. You get our takes. Let us know what you think. Agree, disagree. Again, just search Jason Smith Show on YouTube. You will get it there. We put up new videos all the time. Mike and I love putting this content out for you every single night. But coming up next, evidence that the Brewers win tonight. I was more responsible for it than anybody that even played in the game.
1: Wow.
0: Jason and Mike, Fox. Father, where's his Sunday?
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1: Major League Baseball, NLCS, Game 3 between the Brewers and the Dodgers has gone final.
2: 3-2 pitch. Bet swings and misses and the ball game is over. Wisconsin has 3-0 in the series sound. The Brewers a win away from going to the World Series. 6-2 the final score.
1: Brewers Radio Network with the call as Milwaukee gets by the Dodgers by that final score of 6-2. As Jake Bowers, Garrett Mitchell going back-to-back to give Milwaukee the lead in the seventh inning that they would not relinquish and put them one game away from appearing in the World Series. Tomorrow's Game 4 moved back to 8 o'clock Eastern Time. They're expecting inclement weather in Cleveland for the ALCS Game 3. That's been moved to 1 o'clock Eastern Time in the afternoon. I'm Kevin Wired.
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6: Pablo Torre finds out. Bird. We got big stuff from the NFL coming up in a few minutes. A couple quarterbacks who may be able to play this week. But the big story, nothing bigger. The Brewers one game away from the World Series. They beat the Dodgers tonight 6-2. They have a 3-0 lead, and we'll get to, hey, is this about the Dodgers? Is this about the Brewers? But apparently, and I'll wear this, tonight's result I was responsible for.
1: You're taking credit and or blame?
6: I should get a ring. People on social media are telling me I should get a ring.
1: So what you're saying is you need brats, cheese, and a ring. Meanwhile, ooh, you may be forced to leave your the luxury and fun and excitement that is the beaches and Los Angeles.
6: If you said to me I could either have a World Series ring or a lifetime supply of brats and cheese.
1: What kind of cheese,
6: that's
1: though?
6: A tough one, man.
1: What kind of cheese?
6: No, I get to pick. It's the cheese of my choosing.
1: No, that's what I'm asking.
6: The cheese of my choosing. Well, let's see. With brat, like, you know what? Because it's Milwaukee, be some kind of beer cheese. Beer cheese.
1: Yeah, but I was actually thinking about that. Yeah.
6: Yeah, no, it would be.
1: I was thinking about a pretzel and beer cheese tomorrow.
6: Yeah,
1: maybe.
6: Yeah. Like, yeah, if I could get
1: that,
6: like,
1: might be my lunch.
6: Would I want a lifetime supply of brats and cheese or a World Series ring? Like, that's, wow, that's tough.
1: Well, you could sell both, right? You could hoard cheese for a week and show up at a farmer's market and be like, I have cheese.
6: I'd be able to.
1: Or you got a out. Ring. It's one sale.
6: He got out. You gotta. I'd be able to wear the ring and see it, or I could just anytime I want to. Yeah, lifetime supply. Lifetime supply. Brought cheese.
1: Yeah, as long as there's no restrictions on that lifetime supply, because sometimes it's just, you know, you get a pound a month or something like that, saying that should get you through.
6: Lifetime supply is whatever I want it. Whenever I want it.
1: So it's like
6: I don't
1: having
6: care.
1: That Taco Bell in your house?
6: I mean, yeah, it's like the
1: like
6: only...
1: Like having that black card for Taco Bell?
6: The only time not lifetime supplies if they come in and say, you've bankrupted us, we're calling you dead, okay? We're declaring you dead because we have no cheese left. You've eaten all the cheese, sir. The cheese
1: is gone. But it said all I can eat. I'm taking you to court.
6: All gone. The cows are saying we can't make cheese fast enough, okay? The cheese is all gone.
1: What did they call Homer when he was bankrupting the... The Frying Dutchman.
6: Oh.
1: Something Pete.
6: Yeah. I don't remember.
1: But either way, that's the point, yeah.
6: So why am I responsible for the Brewers' win tonight? That's pretty simple. So the last few days.
1: That's pretty simple.
6: Justin Frostberg, our intrepid producer and Dodger fan.
8: I had nothing to do with this, America.

0: Hang on, hang on. There's audio evidence.
1: Dodgers would be up 3-0 if it was up to me.
0: Justin always wants to point out when I say something good about a team and automatically they hit the skids, yeah. Right? If I curse them.
1: Mike, it's science, isn't it?
2: Okay. Well, I mean, cursed all my teams.
1: And okay, they're all screwed.
0: That's not my fault.
2: Took my hair and everything. Hey, I mean, it's all his fault.
0: Stop. It was going to happen to the Bears no matter what because the whole city of Chicago been riding high on the hog for so long. You got the Cubs in the playoffs. You got the White Sox in the playoffs. Man, the White Sox are in the playoffs. Northwestern's in the top 25 in college football. The Bears are winning football games with backup quarterbacks, right? Eventually, that was going to boomerang back on you, man. I could not do

0: Gervais. And what happened tonight? Well, bullpen comes in, and Uribe, it's not his night, right? Walking the base. I can't believe he stayed in as long as he did. Walking the bases loaded. Will Smith gives up the double off the wall, gets a double off the wall to put the Dodgers up 2-1. The Brewers had given up one earned run in 28 innings in the postseason. Tonight, the bullpen came in, two runs, the first pitcher who came in. So suddenly, Frostburg's like, yeah, this is working. All right. Hey, what I asked Jason to do that last night, and I did it for him. Okay, that's great. So we start the show, and the game is in the top of the seventh inning. The Dodgers had just taken a 2-1 lead off Will Smith's double off the wall, and Blake Snell walked the leadoff batter to start the seventh inning. Jake Bowers was coming up, and Justin said, okay, he needed me to do him a solid. So this is what happened in the first segment of the show. What do you got, Frostburg? How you feeling?
1: Jason, what inning is this?
0: This is the top of the seventh.
1: I'm going to need a lot more Brewers love here.
0: More Brewers love. Okay, I don't see anything that could go wrong with Bowers at bat here with one on facing Blake Snell. Like, this is probably going to be a two-run homer for the Brewers.
1: Oh, there's no question.
0: Aaron, and what happened? Jake Bowers, two-run homer for the Brewers, followed by Garrett Mitchell's home run.
1: Yeah, I believe I said he was going to leave it up in the zone and get hammered while there.
0: I said it, and it happened.
1: Yeah.
0: I said it, and it happened. If the Brewers win, I get a World Series ring. And apparently I have powers that I knew nothing about. That was not something. You can go back first hour of the show again. Best of podcast goes up in about an hour. It was there. Absolutely. You see people on social media. That was absolutely a conversation. It wasn't something that we recorded funny. Ha ha. Make it seem like we said it was coming. No, no. That was first hour of the show. I said home run. He hits a home run. Apparently, like, I have some sort of telekinesis or ability to tell whatever the future. Like, that's me, man. And I can't control the power.
1: Yeah, no, like, kayfabe worked. No recorded audio. No, that was live and in living color in response to a request by our guy, Justin Frostburg. And lo and behold, the three of us and Teichert looked at each other going, what the hell just happened? Why, as Bowers battles for an 11-pitch at bat and deposited into the right field seats. It's like, what the hell, man?
0: Frostburg's double flipping me off right now.
2: Well, for every bird is a run, right?
0: Okay. So I
2: not
0: get,
2: homer.
0: All right, so I got three birds.
1: Every time you flip
0: the home
1: bird,
0: run, after
1: it was a
0: two-run
1: swing.
0: I know, but there was the next pitch was a home run, too. Like, when I open a portal.
2: You really bringing up the next pitch now?
0: When I open a portal, the portal stays open. The portal was open, man. I can't control my, I don't know what my power is. Again, I feel like the superhero, and this is great, a superhero.
1: Not a superhero.
0: That not only knows I'm a superhero in Milwaukee.
1: You're far from a superhero.
0: Like a superhero that gets his power.
1: What, do you eat all the cheese?
0: Doesn't, yes.
1: Oh, your power?
0: Yes, that's my. That,
1: wheels
0: that was,
1: of cheese?
0: Like, if I was in The Boys, that would be my power. What's your superpower? Ah, I could eat cheese really, really good. Oh, okay. How does that help? I don't know, but I could eat cheese really well.
1: Well, okay.
0: But like the superhero that gets the power can't control it. And when he goes out there to fight, doesn't know if the power is going to help him or hurt him. Like, when I go out there and say things to try to help Frostburg, what happened? I gave the Milwaukee Brewers
2: you
0: a big two-run
2: homer. You did the opposite
0: homer.
2: Of helping me.
1: Yeah, you helped the Brewers, but you killed your father, Larry.
0: I did. I mean, again, yeah,
2: a good friend of mine would have said, no, I can't put that out there.
0: I can't. You
1: he
0: asked
1: did,
0: me to
1: he
0: do
1: did.
0: It.
1: Was,
0: I was helping
1: supposed
0: you.
1: To, you're supposed to listen to your producer.
0: I was supposed
1: unless
0: to come
1: he
0: back
1: asked for things like that.
2: At me and say, no, I would never do that.
0: Can't do it, Justin.
2: That was a test.
0: I think you failed.
1: all the times you fought on Frostburg's suggestions for content not to do, and this one you say, okay, I'll lean into what you want here, Justin.
2: Didn't even think twice.
1: And you killed him.
0: I have powers that you can't
2: sick
0: even understand.
2: Son of a-
0: you can't even understand that I made that home run happen. I said he's going to hit a two-run homer right here. And then 8 seconds later, it was that big two-run homer. When he swung, my first thought was, oh, no way. There's no way. And then I saw him turn to the dugout, and he flipped the bat, and I said, oh, my goodness, that's a home run.
1: Dude, he killed the ball.
0: He actually did hit the home run after
1: he
0: I said
1: it was what,
0: he's gonna 412
1: hit a home feet?
2: Why are you so happy about it?
1: And then Mitchell comes up next, and it happened so fast that it's like, wait, they thought it was a replay.
0: Yeah.
1: No, it's more of the same.
0: No, Justin,
2: you don't need to celebrate it.
0: No, the thing is, no, listen, I'm celebrating the fact that apparently I have
2: who
0: superpowers.
2: Hurt you?
0: I'm celebrating that I have superpowers. Now, I got to figure out how to control
1: them. We know that.
2: Jason, if you had superpowers, tell me who wins tomorrow night's football game.
0: I just told you.
2: And a score.

0: The Seahawks, 17-13.
1: That happens.
0: Okay.
1: You're going to jail.
0: I'm going to jail. Why did that boy, the radio host, went to jail? Yeah, he picked the game right. What do you mean? Yeah, he picked the game right. Said Seahawks are going to win 17-13.
1: He heard a lot of people with that pick.
0: What was the score? 17-13. He's got to go. He's got to go.
1: I want the Broncos to lose.
0: I'm glad.
1: Either that or people are running on yelling, "Witch!"
0: I always felt I was special. I just didn't know how it was going to impact the world until I realized I could do something.
1: Well,
0: like
1: look
0: this.
1: What you did to Justin, though.
0: Yeah, well,
1: you heard him.
0: He asked me.
1: You got Kevin back here. Him. We haven't seen Kevin in a while, and you've tormented him all night with your superpowers.
2: Yeah, because of you, Jackson.
1: T-shirt's laughing at you.
2: My son called me crying about that home run.
1: Yeah.
2: Hurt
0: I'm sorry
2: soul.
0: About that. I'm sorry.
1: You just caused so much angst for
2: a lot of pain.
0: Now you told Jackson that you asked me to say something good about the Brewers.
2: I did not.
0: You didn't tell him that. You left that part out.
2: I just said it's all Jason's fault.
3: From the Fox.
0: Jax has a list in his room. People to kill. Jason Smith.
2: From the Fox Sports Radio studios, it's Jason 12.
0: He's got my picture up from the website. Yeah, he's ready.
1: It's the
0: okay.
1: Full Steve. But is it you in the Brewers uniform now?
0: Yeah. Oh, maybe. Maybe. Yeah.
1: Smiling from ear to ear.
0: What was it? Was Crying Game? Was that what was playing the song? Was it with the theme from Crying Game when he was doing that?
1: Yes.
0: When he was crossing off the picture and putting the lipstick on?
1: Steve Buscemi.
0: I thought I was helping, but again, this is my character arc. Like, this is how it starts out. Like, boy, great power, doesn't know how to control it, how to harness it. He tries to figure it out the whole first season. He doesn't know. There's a big cliffhanger where maybe I destroy something really bad. The second season I try, but then the second season is, boy, do I celebrate being a good guy? Do I celebrate being a bad guy? And now there's an internal conflict and an external conflict. And all of a sudden now we're at three seasons of this great new superhero show.
1: Yeah. We're going to write this over the next, we're going to write this over the next couple of days.
0: Mr. Helper? What was Jason's superpower? He could predict and manifest home runs from the Milwaukee Brewers. Well, that's very specific power. Well, it was almost eating cheese. We decided to go with this at the last minute. It was our strongest possibility.
1: Now, one of the things that could become a problem with this is the downturn in production from Bernie the Brewer. Because if he's got to keep sliding down, eventually he's going to be sore. And he's going to go to the IL.
0: Yeah. Maybe. I mean, I don't know. Maybe
1: he's going to have a sore ass.
0: Well, that's how much hit home runs. That's how it goes.
1: Yeah.
0: That's how it goes, man.
1: It's tough, man.
0: I made it happen. You could say, here's the thing. I remember George Brett saying, remember the Don Denkinger play, right?
1: Okay, yeah.
0: The bad call at first base in the 85 World Series that helped the Royals win and the Cardinals lose. And of course, that being a World Series, Kansas City and St. Louis is such a big deal. And I remember George Brett doing an interview after. Brett was my favorite player, so I always knew
1: he was.
0: He said.
1: He was a red ass if there was, ever was. He was great.
0: Was they asked him, what do you think about the Denkinger play? And you know, how many times he's heard that in his life? And I think he just, something broke in him. He just said, you know, half the state wants to kill him and half the state wants to buy him a beer. It's fine, right? Like, that was his answer.
1: That's a good summary response.
0: Okay, Jason, you're a hero. What do you think? Well, Los Angeles wants to kill me, but Milwaukee and most of the rest of the country want to buy me a beer because I'm ending the Dodgers dynasty. Like, okay, that's what's happening right now. What's going to be, how does Ben Maller treat me when he sees me? It's like, does he like grab me and try to throw me through a plate glass window or something? Or is he goes, you know, buddy, I didn't know you were that. I didn't know you had that kind of power. You know, I don't know.
1: Well, I think you might inspire some fear around the hallways. Mm.
0: I think I might need a cape for tomorrow though. I have a Thunderlips cape. I might need a cape.
2: You guys have to move. How are you going to break this to Pam?
1: I do have a Thunderlips cape from Rocky 3.
0: Here's a good news, Pam. Boy, I got a really great place for us to go live. It's really, really cheap. You're going to love it.
2: Tons of wheels and cheese.
0: It's fantastic. Oh, great. Where is it? Where in LA is it? Oh, well, here's the thing.
2: Milwaukee.
0: It's not in Los Angeles. You know where Baxter is? What do you mean? You remember Anchorman? Where
2: hey,
0: Baxter
2: Benny,
0: was?
2: Bark twice.
0: Didn't he say bark twice if you're in Milwaukee? Yeah, we're going to move into Milwaukee. Or just the greater Wisconsin, the greater state of Wisconsin.
1: Well, I mean, you can be near the Dells.
0: Yeah.
1: You can take
0: a
1: ride on the famous Wisconsin Duck.
0: Uh-huh. Is that a thing? A
1: lot of cheese.
0: Yeah.
1: Okay.
0: No, look it up. It's cheese is a big thing.
1: No, I used to go to the Dells.
0: Okay.
1: Fun times.
0: I was in Wisconsin once for a wedding when I was a kid.
1: You used to go all the time. Went fishing on the lakes. It was great.
0: And you know my big memory of the wedding was? My uncle driving to the wedding hit a chicken that was crossing the road.
1: No kidding.
0: Chicken tried to
1: never got like, to the other
0: to fly
1: side.
0: Across the road. Chicken and the feathers. I think it was like 8 years old. Feathers flew up. Like what happened? And oh, I don't know. Something. A bird flew by. Whatever. And then I kept asking. My mom finally said, "Okay, Jimmy hit a chicken. Okay, a chicken tried to fly across the road. Jimmy hit it. Is the chicken okay? I don't know. There's a lot of feathers fly, but Jimmy hit a chicken. Oh, Jimmy hit a chicken. Oh, I was so sad.
1: And then you got to the wedding reception, and they served you a plate of chicken.
0: Here, this is a very
1: fresh. Did you have the chicken or the fish?
0: It's a very fresh chicken. How fresh? Oh, you don't want to know how fresh.
1: So fresh.
0: Exit
1: I want chicken.
0: Exit out by Fresca. Exit Swollen Dome. Jason Smith, Mike Harmon live from the Fox Sports Radio studios. Coming up next, we have more on the big pivotal game 3 of the NLCS plus two big quarterback stories. Keep it here. Jason and Mike. Fox.
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0: Talk Radio. The Jason Smith Show with my best friend, Mike Harmon. Yeah. World Series ring coming my way if the Brewers win, apparently.
1: Well, you know, this is also a great day for me in my history.
0: Okay.
1: I came out of a class at Santa Clara University.
0: Okay.
1: And I had no idea what was going on in a certain NLCS game. And I got into the car just in time for Steve Bartman to make his presence known.
0: Oh.
1: Anniversary.
0: 23 years ago
1: all
0: today.
1: All those years ago. Yeah. And I saw it this morning and I sent it to my brothers and we just started going, like we were full on Ray Liotta slamming the wall in the shower after Lute.
2: It was all Moises Alou's fault, too.
1: He started jumping
2: he
1: up and down.
2: He escalated that situation.
1: Yeah.
0: When he decides to melt down about it, then Pryor
1: melts down.
0: And then, obviously, the double play ball, Alex Gonzalez. But, like, that's
1: Alex Gonzalez had one of the highest fielding percentages we'd seen in a shortstop position in a while.
0: And, you know, it's weird now, you know, being 23 years later from the Bartman play. What I really remember of it the most is the next day on ESPN – Dan Patrick was hosting SportsCenter, and they had an interview with Steve Bartman set. So Dan was going to be on with Steve Bartman. Steve Bartman was calling in. It's like, oh, my God, the guy's calling in. And so Dan's on the air, and they put the guy on the air, and the guy is talking very – he almost talks – have like a New York accent. He's almost like, yeah, well, and then this is what just happened, and then, you know, I did this, and I did this, and I did this. I didn't know. And I'm watching – and I'm listening to him going – this doesn't jibe with the guy I saw last night who seemed like when he went for the ball and then they wanted him out and they had to escort him out, he looked like he was scared, didn't know. I mean, obviously how anybody would be. But the way he's talking is like, yeah, like I tried to get, and I'm sitting there going, okay. And I'm watching on ESPN. I'm like, okay. And then Dan asks him another question. And then I forget what he says, but he says something about Howard Stern. And he's a blank. And he says something. And then he hangs up. And I'm like, oh, my God, that was the guy, Captain
1: Jenks?
0: Captain Jenks, right.
1: Yeah.
0: So I said, oh, it must be Captain Jenks. Because he was back then. That was big. He would prank everybody. And I'm like, oh, my goodness. And I had so much respect for Dan because at that point, like, how embarrassed is he? Because, you know, he's on the air and doing an interview. And this is where ESPN is told, we have him. Are we sure? Yep, we got him right here.
1: You got
0: to talk
1: to
0: him.
1: Yep.
0: Here it is. And they did, right? And they did. Now, they did. Now, when I talked to one of my friends who worked there and they vetted, and I was like, oh, you could have vetted a little bit
1: maybe
0: better.
1: Maybe a bit better. But
0: it wasn't my friend's fault. That was fine. and so I'll never forget how it ends and he says a thing and you hear a click and he hangs up and I'm going, oh my God, what's Dan going to say? Oh my God, what's he going to do? And Dan just looks in the camera and he smiles. He goes, well, we've been had. We'll be back after this. And then he's like, roll the break. And I was like, wow, that was it. Because I don't know what I would have done in that situation. Like, it's a big deal. Here's your first interview with the guy, the biggest story in all of sports. And you know it's going to be huge for so long. And here's a big interview. And, you know, Dan was great at interviews and all this. And that happens. And you just hear the guy, Captain Jenks, hang up. And I'm going, oh, and Dan. I mean, the smile just, yep, we've been had. And that was the perfect response.
1: And then you cut to break, and someone yells, George!
0: Oh, I did not want to be in that control room after that happened. Because you know that was, all right, 3, 2, 1, roll your break. And then, you know, here's your pool and weed eater commercial.
1: Yeah.
0: What the blank was that? What the blank? What the blank? What happened? You said you had him.
1: Here's a new policies and procedures for vetting.
0: You said you called him. I had him. I called him back on the phone. He said it was him. It was a
1: full Spider-Man meme of all the producers and associate producers.
0: Okay. You know, I don't remember what my friend told me, was I said, okay, now getting him on the phone, did you try, you know, because I think he told me that, they called and they looked at the phone number and reverse looked it up and everything else. And he said he was staying with his girlfriend's or his wife's parents in Chicago, whatever it was. But I remember saying, like, was there

0: ever a thought, like, you know, it's a big deal, like getting him a car and getting him to a TV studio,
1: right,
0: where he could, you know, you pay for it, obviously, and you're going to pay for the $500 it takes to get a car and rent for this guy, right, and bring him in. And I forget what the answer was, but I'm like, that's the first thing I would have said is, let's get you to a TV studio. We're going to come send a car for you. We're going to send a town car for you or a limo. We'll have food and drinks in there and everything. We're going to take you for it. Cause I mean, that interview is going to be such a huge deal for ESPN. And I forget what my friend told me if they tried to do it and he said no, but like that would have been my first thing. Oh, the guy doesn't want to go and be on TV. He's okay doing an interview. He doesn't want to be on TV. Yeah, I don't know about that. Yeah. I'm
1: See,
0: not
1: this
0: sure.
1: is where they need some more super sleuthing.
0: I'm not
1: while
0: sure.
1: you have that plaque is yeah. one of the best.
0: But just hearing the guy talk, and I'm going, that doesn't jibe with the guy that I, who seems, only because Bartman seems scared.
1: Oh, yeah.
0: He seemed like he was, you know, he's listening to the game, and he seems like he's shrunken in, and he's really upset, obviously, that, you know, they lost the game, and he probably feels awful and all this. But the way the guy was talking, so, like, cocksure.
1: Yeah.
0: Well, this happens. I'm going, I don't know, man. I don't know. And then that's how it went.
1: Well, there you go. 23 years ago.
0: So we got more baseball coming up. We'll tell you, you want to know why the Dodgers are down 3-0? It's a pretty simple explanation. But two big stories out of the NFL. This will call this quarterback, should they or shouldn't they play this week? Couple of big deals today. Lamar Jackson may be back in the Ravens lineup a lot faster than we thought. There is a small chance he has to play this week against the Browns. And I don't think that, and this is an ESPN report, right? That has this.
1: Right.
0: Out. If this was the Ravens saying it, I would say, well, this is probably a lot of gamesmanship. You want them, well, you got to prepare for Lamar. You got to prepare for Snoop Hundley. Okay, it's still whatever you want to do to get him to do a little bit. But the fact that this ESPN report tells me that, okay, he's got a chance, a better than small chance, because it wouldn't be out there unless they thought he would project forward enough to be able to play.
1: Sure.
0: You don't need him on Sunday. You do not. This is where, why are you bringing him back? You don't need to. The division is there for you. You are the best team in the division. Right. No matter what the records look like and you're in first place right now, the Steelers are no good. The Bengals have a lot of problems that we didn't think they'd have. And the Browns, the Jets exposed them last week, right? In the rain, in New York, right? The Browns, hey, they had a couple of, they were great. That's why I said, hey, enjoy the start for the Browns because it's not going anywhere. You played really well offensively last week. You scored 30 points. Right. If it was a game where you, you know, 13-10 and you snuck by and Snoop Hundley's stats were, you know, 5 for 17 for 54 yards and a pick, I would say, well, sure, you need Lamar Jackson back, but you don't need it. There's no desperation needed for the Ravens, and you don't want him to come back and re-injure himself. You worried about the rest of the season. Yeah. I understand. Hey, if he's ready to come back, that's great. You don't need to rush him back specifically this week. Yes, games in the past in the Lamar Jackson era have been a little weird with the Browns, but they've won the last 3 or 4 they've played against them. There's no desperation. Nothing is going to happen that's going to derail your season this year if you wind up losing on Sunday to the Browns. You have more than enough to beat them. I don't need to see Lamar Jackson this week.
1: I think we get to the forward-looking, right? You mentioned the Bengals. Well, they started September. Well, and you got Joe Burrow playing some good football, but all around they're not a complete squad. That's on the schedule after this week in Cleveland. And then you've got the Bills on the road, then the Jaguars at home. So those next three games are what you're looking at, particularly when you talk about Buffalo and Jacksonville. That's who you're competing for the top of the AFC and ultimately to try to get some sort of home field advantage as you roll through. So you got to think that your squad, particularly if you just do direct snap it to Derrick Henry 35 times, that you can get over and take down Deshaun Watson and this Cleveland squad, and that sets you up longer term, right? Because with Lamar Jackson, all that matters is he's ready at the end of December and January. He's got an injury that, if you can get by an extra week plus now, it should pay dividends down the road. No urgency since you won these last couple of games.
0: Right. So if Lamar Jackson's a no, should he play? Should he not play? Now you got Michael Penix Jr., which looks like he is going to play against your Chicago Bears.
1: probably won't get hit very often.
0: No,
1: the one guy got suspended and voided all the guarantees on his contract. Bad job by him.
0: Hey, don't worry. You're going to feel great after Sunday. Don't worry about it.

0: For Penix, who's coming back from a rib injury, it's different. He absolutely needs to play, but not for the reason you think. Yes, the Falcons have jump-started their season. It's a really bad division, right? Tampa Bay is terrible. No Baker Mayfield. The Panthers are fine, but they're not great. And the Saints, their owner is complaining about how bad the team is. So salty.
1: Gale Benson is salty.
0: If you could be in any division in the NFL, you want to be in the NFC South right now, because that's like the path of least resistance. The first team to 7 will win the division. So
1: you're calling for the 7 and
0: first
1: 10.
0: First team to 7.
1: Put it out there right now. First team to 7.
0: Like, team gets a 7, and now they're 7, so they're 7-8, and they just, the champagne is out in the locker room. We just won the division.
1: We got it.
0: And we got a home game. This is awesome. But he needs to play, not because they're better with him, and clearly they are, right? Since he's come back, he's been a pretty good game manager. That's kind of what Michael Penix has been. Not going crazy, but look, when the easiest offensive play is to give the ball to the best running back in the NFL, okay, you're going to do okay. Yeah, Penix is the best guy there, but he needs to play because he's got to put a great season on tape for the Falcons to say, we can trust him to be our starting quarterback next year. Because what have we seen now 3 years in? The guy can't stay healthy.
1: Right. Well, and go back to his collegiate career.
0: Right. I mean, yeah. He needs to show that his body can withstand the rigors of the NFL. And I'm not saying that, well, he's someone that needs to be able to just get out there no matter what the situation is. No, but you want to play. Your best ability is your availability. And a quarterback, they can't go into every game going, we don't know if we're going to have you or not. They can do that at running back. You can do that at wide receiver. You can do it at safety. You can't do it at quarterback. And for the better part of 3 years now, or 2.5 years, Penix has been someone that you have no idea if he can stay in the lineup. So if here's, you know, coming back off the injury last year, he gets in, he's great, but he gets a hit, his rib hurts. If he can play, he needs to play. He needs to play because of that, not because the team is better with him and they're winning. The division is terrible. But he's looking at his NFL future, because if he can't put that year together, guess what? Maybe the Falcons keep him, or maybe they're drafting a new quarterback saying, you know what, our season didn't go as well as we thought. We didn't win the division. We need to do something else. Or, hey, we were lucky to squeak out a division win. We got killed in the playoff game, but we need to get another quarterback because Penix played in 9 games. Right? Like, we're going to go get Drew Mestemaker, right? Or we're going to go get Darian Mensah, right? Somebody's coming in. We're going to go get a new guy, and he's going to be our quarterback, because we can't keep this guy on the field. So, yeah, if he can play at all, he's got
1: to
0: play.
1: Yeah, I think ultimately by the end of the year, you're getting to that point anyway, right? You've proven time and again, and there's been many a memeable offense when it comes to Tua Tagovailoa, and we even had the opportunity last week. It was like, hey, look, you can recreate that whole thing with Jalen Hurts. And people started getting to that. They couldn't get to that B-roll fast enough. But it's, the season's going to sink or swim depending on whether you're under center.
0: Yeah.
1: One. Two, you got to be able to play with a little bit of pain. Like, obviously, he's had the ACL injuries. Nothing you can do there. You talk about shoulder impingements, elbow issues, whatever. Okay. In this case, if the ribs aren't broken and you're just sore, that's the cost of playing NFL or college or high school quarterback. Get your flak jacket on and get back out there, right? You got to be able to withstand some level of discomfort. How many guys have we talked to through the years? How fast were you, under 100%, right? Your power bar. It's like the first rep you take.
0: Yeah.
1: Right? I mean, that's it. From the first hit, the first engagement at training camp to the end of the year, you're just trying to keep on this side on your video game power bar to keep yourself upright. For Michael Penix Jr., it's imperative that he get on the field. And again, Montez Sweat getting himself suspended. One fewer guy you got to worry about chasing you down.
0: Not my fault. Montez Sweat, not my fault. I said good things about them, but not my fault.
1: He had a $21 million contract for next year that is now no longer no portion of that is guaranteed because of the suspension. So, yeah, chaos ensues.
0: Let's find out what's trending right now in the wide world of sports from Kevin Wired. K-Dub, what do you got for us tonight?
2: That's what I've got for you right now.
1: You broke him. Look what you did.
2: I'm a broken man right now.
1: I mean, 2 World Series in the last 2 years.
2: Yeah, I know. Really, I'm just a spoiled sports fan complaining about not actually winning for once. So, I mean, no one can feel sorry for me right now.
0: Can't win the World Series every year.
2: No. Right.
1: You could be the Mets.
0: You can't ever win the

0: World Series?
1: Oh, we've only been 40 years, right, since 1986. So.
0: Okay, what's trending? Just tell us what's trending.
1: Well, what's trending is NLCS, Dodgers and Brewers, Milwaukee now just one win away from making the World Series.
2: 3-2 pitch. Bet swings and misses and the ball game is over. Wisconsin has 3-0 in the series sound. The Brewers a win away from going to the World Series. 6-2 the final score.
1: That was the Brewers Radio Network there with the final call as Milwaukee does win it 6-2. Jackson Churio with a leadoff home run. Will Smith with a two-run RBI double in the sixth inning that put the Dodgers temporarily in front. And it looked like that was going to be all they needed because Blake Snell, to that point, had 9 strikeouts in 6 innings. But that seventh inning is when everything came undone for Snell and the Dodgers. Jake Bowers, Garrett Mitchell going back-to-back, hitting home runs to give the Brewers a lead they would not relinquish. And now they have their sights set on a potential sweep of L.A. and an appearance in the World Series. Now, Game 4 tomorrow has been pushed back to 8 o'clock Eastern time. They did that because they had to reschedule ALCS Game 3 in Cleveland. They're expecting inclement weather tomorrow evening. So in Cleveland, they're going to play the game tomorrow, 1 o'clock Eastern time, to try to get ahead of that. And as a result, the NLCS Game 4 has been moved to the evening. We do have the pitching matchups tomorrow for both the Guardians and the Rays. Cleveland sending out Gavin Williams, while Griffin Jack's going to get the nod for Tampa Bay after he threw 11 and two-thirds scoreless innings in his 3 appearances against the White Sox in the ALDS. Managerial news, Don Mattingly staying in Philadelphia long-term, or at the very least the next 2 years, of taking the interim tag off his title, as Philadelphia and Mattingly agreeing to a 2-year deal to make him the manager. Joe Espada not coming back as the manager for the Houston Astros. His contract will expire at the end of the month. In the NFL, Michael Penix Jr. is expected to start against the Bears on Sunday, despite his rib injury that he suffered in last Sunday's loss to the Ravens. And Lamar Jackson did not practice today for Baltimore, but Jesse Minter is saying he is day-to-day. ESPN reporting that Jackson does have a realistic chance of facing the Browns this Sunday. D'Amico Ryan saying that Marvin Harrison Jr., fresh off his arrival from Arizona, going to make his debut for the Texans on Sunday in London against the Jaguars. Back over to you guys.
0: Thanks a bunch, K-Dub. Jason Smith, Mike Harmon, live from the Fox Sports Radio studios. Coming up next, why are the Dodgers down 3-0? We have the answer for you. We'll tell you next. Jason and Mike, Fox.
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1: Fox Sports Radio, the Jason Smith Show with my best friend Mike Harmon. Biggest story in sports tonight, it looks like the Dodgers dynasty is ending. The Brewers lead the NLCS 3-0 following their 6-2 win earlier tonight. And you're going to see a lot of things in the next 24 hours. Probably going to hear a lot of things you heard on the show tonight, but that's okay. That's how it goes. Information is free. Why are the Dodgers down 3-0? Why does it look like the dynasty is over? And people are already going to look at the wrong things. Oh, the Dodgers are old. Okay, you don't get old in baseball like this. Other sports, you get old. You don't get old in baseball. When

0: You're hot, you're hot.
1: And right? When you're not, you're not.
0: When you're hot, you're hot. When you are rolling sevens, yep. You are rolling sevens. No sport is it easier to get hot and win a championship than Major League Baseball, right? Derek Jeter said it the best a bunch of years ago, saying, listen, best teams get in, hottest team wins it, right? You can't get hot and win an NBA title, can't get hot and win an NHL stand, can't win the Stanley Cup, can't get hot and win a Super Bowl. You can get hot and win a game, you can get hot and win a round, you can't get hot and win it all, but you can get hot and win it all in Major League Baseball. And the Brewers were the best team in the regular season, and they are white hot right now. Everything they are doing is coming up sevens, right? Everything they are doing. You are living right, whatever you want to say. A team that doesn't hit any home runs. They do not hit home runs. That's the big thing for them. They don't hit home runs. What have they done in the series? Big home run in game one and a 2-1 victory. Big home run by Contreras in game two that tied the game, gave them momentum. They won that game. Three home runs tonight.
1: Yeah,
0: the leadoff home run, first pitch of the game, Jackson Churio. All the Dodgers' goodwill, we're home. We got Blake Snell on the mound. We're feeling great. First pitch, that's all out the window. Right? Dodgers threatening early in the game. Again, rolling sevens. Churio in left field. Fly ball to him. I got it. Wait a minute. Suddenly getting called off. Looks off of the ball for like 2 seconds, but still is able to find the ball and catch it.
1: But he's getting
0: falling down.
1: Yeah, but he's getting called off by a guy who's nowhere near the ball, right? Like one of those miscommunications that still goes their way.
0: When you are living right,
1: yeah.
0: This is how it goes, right? That this falls under the category of that's baseball.
1: Yeah, like sliding catches.
0: That's just
1: big,
0: how it
1: big
0: goes.
1: Big putouts, yes. Yes.
0: Look, could the Dodgers be hitting better with runners in scoring position? Yeah, but I think the Brewers pitching has a lot to do with that.
1: Second best bullpen ERA in the regular season.
0: Everything the Brewers need to do, they're doing, right? They're getting clutch hits. You can tell their body language is, this is our time, this is our year. The Dodgers' body language is, we are searching for something. They are searching. Shohei Ohtani is searching. The Dodgers are searching for some kind of spark to get them going. You thought you had it after the Will Smith double off the wall, right? We're winning the game. It's 2-1. What happens? Biggest moment of the game, right? Yes, home runs were big. Biggest moment of the game when you're talking about second and third and one out and it's 2-1 and you're thinking this could be 4-1 or worse, and Kike Hernandez strikes out, Tommy Edman strikes out to end the inning. The Brewers get the momentum back. It's only 2-1. You get the back-to-back home runs in the top of the seventh inning, which I'm responsible for. I get the World Series ring from the Brewers. And look, it's, again, this is just the Brewers are hot. The Dodgers aren't. Everything they are doing, they are coming through with, right? Miguel Rojas said it tonight. Baseball's about moments. They're winning every moment, and we're not.
1: No, they're just piling them on, right? I mean, you talk about the crowd comes to life after the Will Smith double. Ohtani's held at third. They announced DePaula. They pull him back. Kike Hernandez, who's been unstoppable in the postseason, he goes down on strikes. And then you get a strikeout to end the inning. But then you come to the next inning, right? Blake Snell, who's been dealing since that Churio home run, he walks Vaughn. And then you have an epic 11-pitch at-bat to Bowers.
0: Yeah. And that's when he had to come out of the game. That's where, after the rest, after the Dodgers had the big inning in the sixth inning, they put the runs up on the board. You knew that Snell was nearing the end. Okay, put him back out there. But for whatever reason, he was done. The leadoff walk to Vaughn, that's done. He threw 3 changeups, couldn't get it over the plate. Mm-hmm. He's done. Take him out. At that point, it should have been Dave Roberts has to know, time to go to the bullpen, I got 3 guys who can get 9 outs. We can win this game. And instead, he left him in. And he loves to go to the bullpen.
1: How many times we chronicled that. Yes. So, yeah, in this case, I decided to stick with Snell. You see the 2 balls deposited into the right field seats, and they tack on a couple of insurance runs. And that's the other part, right, is they weren't satisfied, still ground. We're able to grind out another 2 runs to give you the final 6-2 margin.
0: Yeah. I mean, look, that's really what it was. Yes, the Dodgers could be playing a little bit better, but this is more the level that the Brewers are playing at that's so incredibly high, right?
1: I mean, Ohtani had a walk, a hit, and he got hit in the ass tonight, so he did his job from the 6 hole. but you're not stringing together hits, and everybody went cold at the same time. Credit to that Brewers pitching staff. I mean,
0: look, there's a reason why they had the best record in baseball, right? There's a reason why they have home field advantage, right? Last year was a big learning experience for them. They make it to the NLCS. The Dodgers have enough. Okay, this is a different year. It's being attacked a different way. You heard Blake Snell say before the game, Pat Murphy's talking to the guys differently.

0: than last year. They just have something more going on now than they did a year ago.
1: Think he's giving them more pancakes? Does he still have it in the pocket?
0: Exit out about a fresca. Exit Swollen Dome, the Jason Smith Show with Mike Harmon. Coming up next, my buddy Ben Maller. This is Fox.
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1: I was a competitive skater, and that journey took me to the Olympics. After I retired, I found tennis. Aging does not mean slowing down. 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
1: Major League Baseball, NLCS Game 3. The Brewers take down the Dodgers 6-2 to take a commanding 3-0 lead in this best-of-7 NLCS. The Brewers took the lead in the first inning on a Jackson Chourio leadoff home run. The Dodgers would retake the lead temporarily in the sixth on a Will Smith 2-RBI double. Then the big blow would come in the seventh.
2: 3-2 pitch and driven to right. Deep, Tucker back, track, bye-bye baseball! Jake Bowers, a two-run blast, and the Brewers are back on top of the seventh.
1: Brewers Radio Network, as Jake Bowers, Garrett Mitchell went back-to-back to give the Brewers a lead that would not relinquish and put them one win away from appearing in the World Series. Game 4 tomorrow, pushed back to 8 o'clock because they're expecting inclement weather in Cleveland for the ALCS. Game 3 of that series will now be played at 1 o'clock Eastern Time. I'm Kevin Wired.
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in the beginning of yet another night of the Ben Maller Show. We are in the air everywhere as we jaw away and we handle the global marketplace of hot takes, coast to coast, border to border, and beyond, on the vast and downright powerful microphones of FSR emanating live from the bodega. It's Benny's Bodega for all your over-the-radio remedies. Try the deli counter. We've got some turkey over there, some pastrami. Guaranteed human from the world-famous Fox Sports Radio Studios where blind sea bass and our friend Jerry from Rhode Island, big Red Sox fan, and they say, hey, Maller, what about Express? I said, I'll tell you about Express. I think Yankee fan Jill wants to know about that. 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And I believe it was our friend from Bakersfield, Andrew, who told me how great the Dodgers are and all that. What a liar he was. And he said, hey, Maller, you know, it's not over yet. I said, well, it isn't over. It's getting close to over. There's no time like October. The NLCS is here streaming live on Fox One. The back-to-back World Series champion Dodgers take on the top-seeded Brewers. Seems to be quite the mismatch. It's an NLCS rematch. One series. Now it's one win for Milwaukee from the World Series. Can the Dodgers storm back and slam down the cheese? Almost no chance of that. Stream the MLB postseason live on Fox One. By the way, I did add to that copy. I added to that copy. That did not say some of the things I said in the copy. That was add-on. That was a bonus add-on I put in the copy. So there is that. Well, some nights you're trying to figure out, what should I talk about? I don't know what to talk about. This is not one of those nights. Our lead this hour, don't bury the lead, my man, is from Los Angeles. That is the scene of the

carnage. The once proud Dodger franchise embarrassing themselves on a nightly basis here. It was game three of the NLCS, the greatest team in baseball history. The Dodgers taking on the Cheeseheads who invaded SoCal. And the game started with a bang as Jackson Chourio and the Brew Crew trying to extend their lead over Shohei Ohtani and the Dodgers. You had professional golfer John Smoltz moonlighting as a baseball commentator. And Joe Davis, they had the call on Fox. Did you watch? You did? Okay, good. Maybe you missed it. I don't know what else you were doing. None of my business. The great Jake Bowers. Jake Bowers and Garrett Mitchell went ding to the dong, ding to the dong. Back-to-back jacks off that fraud, Blake Snell, as Milwaukee regained the lead in the seventh inning. And the Brewers did not let it go. And they end up stomping the Dodgers out like a cigarette on the sidewalk. 6-2 in the game on Wednesday night. So that means the fat lady's warming up right now. The big obese woman is warming up. It's a 3-0 series lead in the NLCS for the boys from Wisconsin. The Dodgers had taken a 2-1 lead in the sixth inning, and they gave the ball back to their ace. How'd that turn out? Yeah. So the loss pushing the Dodgers to the brink of elimination. Brink of elimination. Game four will be Thursday. They moved the playoff schedule around because of bad weather in Cleveland. Hard to believe you'd get bad weather in Cleveland in October. Who could have seen that? Anyway, so the Dodgers will play the Brewers in game four. That should be it. Dodgers look like they've pretty much given up here. And so the Brewers can become the first major league club to complete a postseason sweep after getting swept by the same opponent

That is a good jumping off point. Let us discuss. And let's start out on the mound. A lot of people focusing on the offense. We'll work our way to the offense in a minute, but let's start out on the mound. So the question, what percentage of the blame, for the latest Dodger loss goes to Blake Snell? So I've got Buca DeBeppo, Hasbro, and a Phillips screwdriver. And we will combine all of these things together, and we are going to make some eyewash, which is what the Dodgers basically are tossing out, eyewash. That's it. So using the very complex, time-tested method of Mahler math, which is not actual math, it's Mahler math. When you use Mahler math, you're never wrong. You're never wrong. The great unwashed cannot question Mahler math. It's a bit of a stab in the dark, but we do talk radio at night. So using Mahler math, the percentage of the blame for the latest Dodger loss goes on Blake Snell. That would be 75% of this disaster theater is on that weasel Blake Snell on the mound. I tried to tell you. I tried to warn you. You guys wouldn't listen. And you deserve every suckbag performance by this loser, Blake Snell. Now, the Dodgers' offense was lousy, but they handed their $36.4 million supposed ace, leader of the pack, the baseball, with a lead in the late innings. His job, protect the lead. Don't turn the mound into an all-you-can-eat meatball buffet. And that's exactly what he did, as this is the demo tape for Blake Snell to get a job in a kitchen at Buca DeBeppo, as he was up against a no-name. Milwaukee's Robert Gasser made, I believe he makes the minimum salary in baseball, which is still a lot of money, $800,000, but it's not $36.4 million per year. And he outpitched Blake Snell. So you get paid like a Terminator, Blake Snell. You get paid Terminator money, and you went out there and pitched like a Roomba that was malfunctioning. Congratulations. Way to live up to your end of the bargain. So the Dodgers, they thought for some reason, because there are some idiots over there, that they were getting a holy terror. They got a holy cannoli instead. And the thing that is the most maddening, and I've been complaining from the bully pulpit for a long time about this, the Dodgers coddle these guys, especially Blake Snell. They treat Blake Snell like a priceless Fabergé egg, and they did it all summer, managed the workload. They tossed him on silk pillows. They gave him room service, the whole thing. And they said, no, no, no, don't worry. We know what we're doing here. We want this guy in October. We want him there. Well, it turns out the Fabergé egg, was an overpriced omelet. So the nerds' master plan was to unleash their secret weapon in October. That's why they didn't need Blake Snell during the regular season. Well, that secret weapon, it turned out to be, instead of a supersonic nuclear warhead, it turned out to be a super soaker. Now, nobody in the LA media has the balls, or the baseball media for that matter, to call out Blake Snell, who has been sold falsely as a North Star. He's not that. The last four playoff starts for Blake Snell as a Dodger, the last four playoff starts, the Dodgers' record, 0-4. Blake Snell's earned run average, his last four playoff starts in Dodger blue, 6.33. There she blows. There she blows, Blake Snell. That is not an ace. That is a recurring nightmare with direct deposit. So there you go. Pay him $36.4 million to go out there and ride the vomit comet on the mound in the playoffs. Total fraud. And all these suck-ups like David Vasse and those guys that were defending Blake Snell. The guy's a fraud. He's always been a fraud. He'll always be a fraud. All right, now, turning the page to the Dodgers offense. We're just warming up. We are just warming up. So how much of the many problems for the Dodgers offensive disaster this postseason belongs to the one and only Shohei Ohtani? So some will say, well, he's only one guy out of nine. You can't put too much of the blame on him. I say bull pucking. That's what I say. You see, Ohtani is the tip of the big blue pyramid.

everything goes through him. He's the center of the universe. And Dave Roberts went out there. They tried to shuffle the deck a little bit. They didn't have the balls to bench Ohtani. He deserved to be benched. They can't do it because they make too much money off the merch. So they had to leave him in the lineup. And Roberts shuffles the deck, and somehow every card he's played is a joker. One joker after another. For example, Dave Roberts moved Shohei Ohtani to the sixth spot in the lineup. I guess he really liked him in that spot. Well, congratulations, Dave. You found the perfect spot for Shohei, right in the middle of an offensive landfill. Right? The international sensation. The face of baseball nation. And all he got was a slap single. Whoop-dee-damn-doo. Whoop-dee-damn. We can't rip him. No, no, it's not his fault. Okay. You just wait till the Dodgers lose here. You're going to hear 8,000 excuses on how this guy's hurt and that guy's hurt. Load of bull crap is warming up right now for the Dodgers. Now, the Brewer pitchers in this NLCS have turned the Dodger lineup into a Hasbro special. Play-Doh. I'm telling you, these guys go out there. The Brewer pitchers must be laughing in the clubhouse. The Dodger lineup's like Play-Doh. The Brewer pitchers squeeze it, they stretch it, they flatten it, and then they put it back in that little yellow container. It doesn't matter how much money you make. And this is one of the reasons we've ranted and raved about, you know, salary cap. Some of you idiots who don't know anything about life think, well, we need a salary cap. Yeah. No, you don't. This is a great example. It doesn't matter how much money you make. You still have to play the games. And side by side, the Milwaukee Brewers, just based on a spreadsheet, have no business, and they are kicking their boot up the Dodgers' tuchus right now. And it's a hit-and-miss game and all that stuff. And what is that smell? P.U.! What is that smell? Well, that's the Dodger lineup. The Dodgers, these guys getting paid like Hollywood leading men and performing like unpaid extras. And they've got so much star power. That's like the Hollywood Walk of Fame in that lineup. And they have fewer fireworks than a wet and rainy night on the 4th of July. And then to pour salt on the wound, you got some no-names like Jake Bowers and Garrett Mitchell, who went biggity-biggity-boppity, as in Big Bopper for the Brewers, upstaging these Dodger sluggers. And in Game 3, the game that was played here on Wednesday night, the Dodgers batted 154 against Milwaukee pitching. And across this series, the Brewers have completely manhandled the Dodgers. They've scored 53.3% more runs in this series. They're batting .333 Milwaukee with runners in scoring position, half the sign of the devil. And the Dodgers are hitting .125. With runners in scoring position, .125. At this rate, the only thing the Dodgers will be driving home is themselves when they're eliminated. And my God. It turns out October does not accept American Express. So there you go. Now, the bad news is, I like the Dodgers, obviously. For me, it's, you know, they're going to lose, and that sucks. The good news is this totally torpedoes the baseball ownership claim that we have to have a salary cap. Small market teams like Milwaukee can't compete. Well, good luck on that. Good luck selling that to dumb people. I'd like to hear that debate. All right, last word to the big picture now. We go to

0: the big picture. Here is Dave Roberts. Dave Roberts. Now, he was a bit player on that Red Sox team that came back down 3-0. He was a pinch runner, had the most famous pinch steal, pinch running steal in baseball playoff history. Here's Dave Roberts. Let me guess. He's going to say the series is over. We have no chance to win unless he doesn't say that. Here's what Roberts had to say. Take a listen.
1: What are your thoughts now being behind 0-3, but knowing from personal experience a team can come back?
2: Well, it's certainly possible. I've lived it.
0: possible.
2: And I think the thing is that our guys have, you know, been battle tested, as was that team I was a part of. And I think the mindset has to be, and teams have been down before 0-2, 0-3, it's just you just got to win tomorrow. And so it's an elimination game. We've played in a lot of elimination games, and we just got to get a win. And we got to find a way to build some momentum, and it takes all
0: momentum. How can you build momentum? Milwaukee's got all the momentum. Momentum. Momentum. Oh, my God. Momentum. So stupid. That's Dave Roberts' way of saying, I have nothing intelligent to say, so I'm going to use momentum. By the logic, just look at this logically. So Milwaukee's got all the momentum, you idiots, so the series is over. Why would Milwaukee give up the momentum? They own the momentum. They have all the momentum. Dodgers have no momentum. How could Milwaukee possibly give up the momentum? Can the Dodgers go and buy momentum like they buy free agents? Will Milwaukee sell them some momentum? All right, now, just big picture for Milwaukee. Any advice, unsolicited advice to Pat Murphy? We like him. I wish he was the Dodgers manager. He's good. Much better than Dave Roberts. Anyway, any advice to Pat Murphy and the Brewers in the National League Championship Series? So I will give one piece of advice. The piece of advice is to keep the tape measure in the junk drawer and don't start measuring the drapes yet. And that's how you end up with a garage full of commemorative National League Championship T-shirts being shipped to Guatemala. That's how you do it. You're in the driver's seat, but you have not reached the destination yet. And Pat Murphy has been playing chess while Dave Roberts has been playing with refrigerator magnets. I'd rather have the guy playing chess. And so the Dodgers spent all this money, the greatest team ever. They built baseball's Death Star. And the Brewers are taking it apart with a Phillips screwdriver. That's it. Phillips screwdriver. They're taking apart baseball's Death Star, turning the most expensive roster in baseball, dollar for dollar, into a group of guys waiting for their luggage at the baggage claim. And they've been waiting for a while, and they don't see it. They don't know where it is. Maybe it got lost. So whatever you're doing, Milwaukee, that has turned Shohei Ohtani into a very expensive houseplant, a decorative houseplant, don't get cute. And obviously you don't start buying into everything and all that. But I wouldn't change anything. You just keep doing what you're doing. Keep getting her done. Because the only thing more dangerous than the Dodgers is a Brewer team that thinks the Dodgers are already dead. They're not dead. They're not dead. But you do know, even if you lose a couple games here, at some point the Dodgers will toss out Blake Snell. And again, for those of you a little late, Blake Snell, last four playoff starts. Dodgers got this guy to be great. He's turned into Clayton Kershaw. That's not a compliment. That's not a compliment. He's playoff Kershaw. Yamamoto puked up a game the other day. So these guys that are supposedly the greatest starting pitchers, even with bad offense, the starting pitching not rising up, not getting it done at all. All right, it is the Ben Maller Show. As we press on here, we'll take your calls. You want to comment on this, you can join us right now at 877-99 on Fox. That's 877-996-6369. Also on the X Machine, at Ben Maller. That's at Ben Maller, if you'd like to be part of the program. So coming up in a little bit, what did Blake Snell have to say for himself? The man that got the big contract has been a total failure as a Dodger. In the regular season, he doesn't want to pitch. In the playoffs, he does pitch, and the Dodgers wish he wouldn't pitch. So we'll hear from him. We'll get to that, and we will do it next. However, it is live read season. It's the A block, and let's see. What hour is it? Let's see.
3: Number one.
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0: 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Looks like it'll be a short series here. Milwaukee dominating the once-proud Dodgers as the Dodgers embarrassing themselves in this National League Championship Series. Talking about that, reminder, check out the Fifth Hour podcast Friday, Saturday, and Sunday. 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Also on X, at Ben Maller. That's at Ben Maller. Mark is in. I did not realize Mark was in tonight, but he is. And there he is right over there. Say hello to our pal Mark on X. Mark with a C. That's Mark Ramsey, 64950. You can find him on X. He's the pride of Chicago. He's a White Sox fan, and he doesn't want to talk about what happened there. The White Sox had their own gag job, up 2-0 against the team named after a bridge from Cleveland. And didn't go well for the Sox, not going well for my Dodgers right now. Koopa Loop, his team eliminated in Cactus League, the Angels. You can say hello to Koop at a Bronco fan. That's a Bronco fan. Your comments can and will be used against you.
1: We're on the con, Ben.
0: Yeah, the Angels are on their way back. It's they might get to 79 wins next year. That's a big step. That's a big step for the Angels.
1: It's a huge step.
0: It is. It would be. It's great. Koop's actually going to be a non-roster invitee to spring training, but only if they have replacement players. King Rory writes in, says, I'm not going to count my eggs before they hatch. Of course, King Rory from the land of the cheese. He says, I'm not going to count my eggs before they hatch, but these Dodgers are no 2004 Red Sox. Granted, when the Brewers win the NL pennant, we can guarantee four of the potential World Series games will not be delayed by rain or snow. If they play Tampa, then this whole series will be played as it's supposed to be played.

0: It'll be for friends and family only, but that's fine. That's fine. What else do we have? Let's see. Page down. Analog Al says, more likely to get a memento than momentum. Yeah. There you go. Here's a Kobe fanboy who says, yo, Ben, you are tripping about the Dodgers. Blake Snell pitched pretty good until the inning when Bowers started fouling away pitches. I'm not a pitcher, but I know you get tired from that. It's almost like Blake Snell gets paid $36 million to get guys out to have that closeout pitch. Any pitcher would get tired. It ain't over until the fat lady sings. Well, there's several obese women getting ready to sing, dude. The Dodgers are cooked. They suck. Come on, please stop. It's Dodger fanboys. Eugene in Chicago says the Dodgers started a Ben Maller rant. Rant mode activated. I don't know what you're talking about. There you go. Dread Pie writes in, says the Dodgers are losing on purpose to say, look, a small market team won the NL this year. We don't need a salary cap. It's all part of the plan for the Dodgers. Do you lose this year? And I think he's saying long term, they're in good shape there.
1: I like that.
0: Yeah, why not? Spock's Weed is back. He haven't heard from him in a while. He's up on the overnight. He's listening. Nature Boy says it must be a tough night for the Snellzilla fanboys. Yeah, can we check in on Vasse? Vasse's probably giving Blake Snell a shoulder massage at this point, I would think. You know, it's okay, Blake. It's okay. You tried. It's not your fault. Oh, it's so funny. Hilarious. Fargo Pete writes in, says, Yamamoto was on the vomit comet. The scud ball Blake smells and all the other superstar Dodgers are clearly too fatigued from signing all those autographs before the game to win one. Oh, yeah. So Fargo Pete's upset because the Dodgers didn't sign autographs before a game. Well, I'm sure that's why they're not hitting. They didn't sign autographs. What else do we have? Let's see. Page down. Can't read that on the air. What else do we have? Let's see. The Baltimore Freeloader account writes in, says, turn at the lights. The party's over. What are they going to do with all the extra Dodger dogs, all the nachos and lobster tails and the sky suites? What a waste. But everyone will get their money in 2039. Yes, 2039. I'm getting a lot of people defending Blake Snell, which fascinates me. Like, how far up the Dodgers' derriere does one have to be to defend Blake Snell? He's a $36.4 million ball player. The Dodgers gave him a lead in a playoff game they had to have. Got to have it. Got to have it game. They said, hey, Blake, we got to have it. We're going to let you out there with the lead now. Let's have you be our North Star. We want you to lead us to where we need to go, Blake. Okay, fine. No problem. That sounds like a good idea. I'll do it. How'd that go? Not so good. Not so good. All right. Let's see here. RPS commentator complaining about the drops. I don't know what to tell you, dude. I love drops. We just don't have drops right now the way I like it, but I don't control that. And apparently we're not going to get the drops that we want. So we just have to deal with it. We'll do the show. We just have to live without the drops for now. At some point we'll get the drops back, but we don't have them right now. It's unfortunate. I don't know what to tell you. I'm not in charge of the drops. I have no control over any of the drops. I don't play them. There's some I like that I would like to work into the show, but we don't have access to those, so it's just that. All right, anyway, here is a Blake Snell, a man that just choked. Blake Snell, terrible, terrible, terrible, terrible, terrible, terrible, terrible, terrible. So anyway, Blake Snell, you have blown it. You were given the lead. You were given the baseball a chance to hold on to the lead there. And you ended up giving up a home run on the first pitch of the game, and then two more ding-dongs. It was a debacle. And anyway, here's Blake Snell on giving up all those big, nice, fat meatballs. Let's take a listen.
2: Yeah, no, I should have. I mean, I just got to strike pitch one.
1: And then, yeah, just left the fastball over the middle to Bowers. But, I mean, he's having, you know, I've known him since he got drafted with San Diego, then was with the Rays. I was with him.

0: for, you know, probably like 4 years, something like that. Oh, so I've seen all the ups and downs he's been through, and it's been a lot of downs. So for him to go through this right now, you know, it's, he's earned it, and hats off to him. I mean, what an at bat. And I mean, I threw everything I had, and then fastball down middle, if I could locate that better, you know, who knows what would have happened. I mean, he's, this is, you know, the best I've ever seen him play. So
1: yeah, what about you?
0: It's a good at bat. You know, hats off to him. The walks, what really frustrated me with Vaughn. And then Mitchell, another home run. I mean, three home runs in a game is, I mean, I didn't give up one the whole year. So,
1: yeah, you pitched like nine games.
0: Pretty frustrating.
1: You pitched like nine games. What are you doing? Oh, my God. It's hard to give up a lot of home runs. You hardly pitched. They saved you for this. They saved you to puke all over the mound, Blake Snell. They paid you to play video games, and God knows what else you were, what kind of trouble you were getting into. I don't know. My God. He's praising the guy that kicked his ass. What a loser. Blake Snell is such a loser. Loser. Loser, loser, loser. My God. Unbelievable. I ain't pitching unless I get mine, bro. Yeah, remember? Oh, we remember. We remember. Michael writes in, he says, I'm risking my life, bro. He ain't risking his life at anything. I promise you that. I promise you that. All right, let's go to the phones. And now a man from the Dodger PR department. Let's say hello to Andrew, who's in Bakersfield, California. Hello, Andrew.
2: Hello, Ben. Thank you for taking my call. So I listened to the first inning, and then I went outside and took my bus to Wednesday night church. But I heard the rundown, and so I'm going to agree with you and then give a disagreement. Okay, after the Dodgers take the lead in the sixth, it seems pretty simple to me that, you know, the Dodgers need to be steady and fearless. And you can't walk the first batter. Right, Ben?
1: What are you getting at?
2: But
1: you know what you can't do is give back to back home runs up. That's what you can't do.
2: But after the first home run in the first inning, Snell was doing pretty well, wasn't he, Ben? Thanks, Ben.
1: Okay. That's a guy that is blind and went to church and didn't watch the game. That's overnight talk radio at its finest. I didn't see the game. I didn't hear the game. But I'm going to give a take on the game. My God. Holy crap. That is terrible. Absolutely freaking terrible. All right. Let's say hello to... Let's go to Jeff in Denver. Hello, Jeff. Welcome. You're on the Ben Maller Show on Fox. Hello, Jeff.
3: Hey, Ben. Just wanted to call in. I admit that I was wrong. You guys, the Dodgers beat Atlanta. But remember, I pointed out that the entire Dodgers history, anytime they win 100 or more during the regular season, they have zero championships. And history is going to repeat itself.
1: Yes, they because we know that there's no way you can win because something hasn't happened yet. That's exactly right. That's whatever has happened. Whatever has happened will continue to happen forever. So what's the point of doing something different? Because it's impossible. Because Jeff in Denver says it cannot happen. Is that correct?
3: That's over 100 years. You would have think that winning 100 games.
1: How many times have the Dodgers won 100 games?
3: I don't know, but they haven't won a championship.
1: You don't know.
3: The
1: point is, you don't know. You're just talking out of your you're a troll. I get
3: several,
1: it. I bust your ball. Listen, you're in Denver. You have nothing good. The Broncos suck this year. You've got a terrible quarterback. Bo Nix is a stiff. The guy can't play. The Rockies.
4: We have a winning record, Ben.
1: Listen, Bo Nix is a fraud. They got to get rid of him.
4: Hardest schedule in the entire league for the beginning of the season, and we came out with a winning record.
1: Bo Nix is
3: and Ben, may I point out the Broncos did beat the Rams?
4: That's right. They did.
1: You're trying to trigger me, and and anybody that has a functioning brain knows the NFL gave that game to Denver.
4: It's still a W.
1: They told Sean McVay, they said, listen, we effed up. You should have.

0: gotten the ball and run out the clock, and your guy threw an interception. But that's fine. You know, you want to. That's how pathetic Denver sports
1: is. What was the final score?
0: That you are taking credit for a game that was the injustice against the Rams. No justice, no peace for the Rams. And that's a sad fan. You're a sad fan, Jeff. Sad fan. I feel sad for you.
1: No, I feel sad for you because your manager doesn't know how to play team ball. Look at Milwaukee. They play small ball if they need to. And
0: Dave Roberts is not a manager. Dave Roberts is just doing whatever he's told. He's just his main job is to do it. You think of him like Pat Murphy's a real manager. Dave Roberts is just there to play grab ass with the writers in Vassay, and that's what he does. And so
1: I agree. The Dodgers had several chances to maybe bunt somebody over, try to steal a bag, get a single, score a run.
0: I agree that Dave Roberts just looks sits in that seat right in the front there, the front row, top step of the dugout, and. La la la la la la la la la la la la la la la la la la la la la. Any more trolling you want to do, Jeff? Any other trolling would you like to? No? Is that all right? Let's say hello to. It says Monica, who's apparently a celebrity because she knows of our friend from New York. Is this Monica? Hello, Monica. You're on the air. Hello, Monica. Is she sleeping?
2: I hear breathing.
0: Yeah. She must not have sleep apnea like everyone else that calls the show. Monica. She's apparently somehow connected to E-Dog. Is that correct? Am I right on this?
2: Yeah, she said she wanted to shout out. Isn't that who E-Dog talks about all the time, or is that a different name? No, that's Melissa.
0: Melissa. Yeah, I don't know who Monica is. I don't know.
2: And I guess Monica's asleep. That's what she is.
0: She's fast asleep. She's.
2: Oh, I hear a little snore.
0: Oh, okay. It turns out she's got a little snore situation. Oh, it's getting. Is this sound effects? Is getting bigger?
2: No.
0: Okay. All right. Well, thank you, Monica. Lovely contribution. So, I say we need more women calling the show. We need more ladies to call the show. There's a lady right there. There she is, Monica. Let's say hello to Lucky Tony, who's in the Bay Area. Hello, Lucky Tony. Welcome. 877-99 on Fox, by the way, if you'd like to be part of this fine radio program. Hello, Lucky Tony. Welcome.
3: FMK, I would F Daisy Marie. I would marry Veronica Lil, and I would K... live revamped, and then I'd like some time alone. Thanks, Ben.
0: All right. On that note, it is the Ben Maller Show. I don't know what that was. Time now for the Who Am I game, and here we go. Through week 5 of the 2026 NFL season, I ranked dead last among quarterbacks in average air yards per attempt at just 5.2 yards, while also ranking last in percentage of passes traveling 10 or more, and 20 or more yards downfield. Again, through week 5 of the NFL season, I ranked dead last among all quarterbacks in average air yards per attempt at just 5.2 yards in terms of air yards, while also ranking last in the percentage of passes traveling 10 or more and 20 or more yards downfield. Who am I? That is the question. The answer, we'll get to it, and we will do it next.
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0: Ben Maller Show on Fox Sports Radio as we roll through the overnight hours, talking some NLCS this hour. The Dodgers and Brewers, it's all Milwaukee. The once proud Dodgers embarrassing themselves in the National League Championship Series on the brink of being swept. Wow. Good news is no one will lose their job because they've got lifetime employment over there. So they'll just say, well, it was, oh, we got hurt. This guy was hurt. That guy. Wait for the excuses. Wait for the excuses from Dodger Town. Holy crap. They're writing them right now. They're like, hey, how many different ways can we come up with some bullcrap excuses here? Let's figure it out. They're working on it right now. Right now, they're working on it. They'll get there. Don't worry. We believe in them. In the meantime, don't forget, Fifth Hour Podcast. I might have to do a rant this weekend about momentum. Dave Roberts' comment just set me into a tizzy. We played that earlier this hour. Dodgers have to find momentum. Fifth Hour Podcast, new original audio episodes. 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It's a spinoff of this show. If you love the Ben Maller Show, you're going to love the Fifth Hour Podcast every Friday, Saturday, and Sunday. New episodes, The Mailbag, which has been a big hit. We lost Danny G, couldn't handle overnights. He went to the day shift, and then we had Bree, and then she quit. And so we just said, all right, we'll just rotate callers in on The Mailbag. And we've done it, and it's been great. It's been a lot of fun. So we'll keep that going every Sunday on The Mailbag, including this Sunday. All right, back to it. Time now for the Who Am I game. And this is where we will be pretend to be somebody else. We'll pretend to be somebody else, and that's how it goes. All right, here we go. Through week five of the NFL season here in 2026, I ranked dead last among all quarterbacks in average air yards per attempt at just 5.2 yards. It's embarrassing. While also ranking last in the percentage of passes traveling 10 or more and 20 or more yards downfield. Who am I? That is the question. What is the answer? And let's see. Does anyone know the answer? We go to the hoi polloi. Late night drug tester says you are Jim Palmer, who is 81 today. Well, happy birthday, Jim Palmer. I love the fact the Oriole legend is now at the I don't give a crap old guy stage of life, where he's not trying to pacify anyone, and he's just, hey, I'm old. I will say what I want. Doc Dan from Minnesota going with John Riggins as his answer.
1: Femi
0: from Minnesota got it right, the top Uber Eats driver. The Magic Man, Don Mikowski from the legend, Alf, part of the Supreme Court Justices of the Maller Militia. Alf, the alien opiner. Who else do we have? Matthew Stafford, guessed by Mr. Irrigation. Ronald Belisario from James. That's pretty funny. Hans Gruber from Big Rig Rob. Who else do we have? Kev Atomic in Alaska says Monica was the sleeping celebrity. All right, the correct answer, you think you know? When you know, you know. The quarterback ranking dead last among all QBs in average air yards per attempt at just 5.2 yards. Bo Nix of your Denver Broncos, the worst quarterback in the NFL. Cam Moore's a little worse.
2: That's it for another shift. She's leaving work. Someone says, we're going for some food. Wanna come? No thanks, she says. I have somewhere I need to go. 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At a food bank. 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
1: Major League Baseball, Game 3 of the NLCS goes to the Milwaukee Brewers as they beat the Dodgers 6-2 to take a commanding 3-0 lead in this best-of-seven series. Jackson Churio got the game started with a leadoff home run in the first for Milwaukee. The Dodgers would temporarily retake the lead in the sixth on a Will Smith 2-RBI double, but Milwaukee would then take the lead for good with the big blow in the seventh. Jake Bowers and Garrett Mitchell hitting back-to-back home runs to help propel the Brewers to one win away from appearing in the World Series. Tomorrow's Game 4 pushed back to 8 o'clock Eastern Time. That's because they're expecting inclement weather in the ALCS for Game 3 in Cleveland, so that game has been moved up to 1 o'clock in the afternoon Eastern Time. Getting the start tomorrow, Gavin Williams for

0: Cleveland, while Griffin Jacks will get the start for Tampa Bay. I'm Kevin Wired.
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Well, it's not getting any better. Welcome in the beginning of another hour of the Ben Maller Show. We are in the air everywhere as we do the yakety yak. That's right, I know. And we are market fresh, coast to coast and beyond, on the vast and rightfully powerful microphones of FSR emanating live from the chew. 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The crown is yours. And don't forget, it is October, and that means playoff baseball. There's no time like October. The NLCS is here, and it's streaming live on Fox One. You better catch it soon. It's going to be over. The back-to-back World Series champion Dodgers, not playing like that, taking on the top-seeded Brewers, who are dominating the NLCS rematch. One series, now one win from the World Series. Stream the MLB postseason live on Fox One. Better watch it quick. Got to get that promo in, because there's not a lot left. Not a lot left. As the Milwaukee Brewers have the Dodgers on the doorstep of an embarrassing sweep for the greatest team in baseball history. I read about that. It must be true. It said that the greatest team in baseball history. Oh, my God, they're so good. Good, good, good, good, good, good, good. Yeah, not so much. So, anyway, our lead this hour, we'll have Benny versus the Penny coming up near the end of the hour. Benny versus the Penny for the big primetime game on Thursday. But our lead from Norlands, a follow-up to a conversation we had in a previous episode of the Ben Maller Show. And the follow-up, commentating now on the quagmire on the shores of the mighty Mississippi. We've got Saints quarterback Tyler Shuck, who has backed owner Gail Benson, who came out swinging, criticizing the pathetic performance of the Aints, who are off to a miserable 1-4 start to this NFL season. So Tyler Shuck backing the owner. If you didn't see this, perhaps you missed it. So Shuck shared the frustration of the owner, calling Gail Benson's public rebuke and demand for accountability, quote, fully expected. Benson blasting the embarrassing Saints franchise, the three-game losing streak, declaring their performance unacceptable and insisting that the fans deserve better. They deserve better. Now, head coach Kellen Moore, who was called out by name by the owner, that doesn't happen very much. Kellen Moore also agreed that he's apparently bad at his job. He agreed with the billionaire owner who got the team because her husband had it. He's dead now. Acknowledging the need for better preparation, coaching, and execution. So apparently everyone in New Orleans agrees the Saints stink. They all agree. What a revelation.

from Football Nation. The Saints stink. All right, so that is a good jumping off point. Let us discuss the question. How much credit do you give Tyler Shough and Coach Kellen Moore, so the quarterback and the coach, for agreeing with owner Gail Benson that the Saints' performance is unacceptable? All right, so how much credit? I've got big old spoonful, kindergarten teacher, and Leonardo DiCaprio. And we'll put all of these things together, and we're going to head to a halfway house, which is where these guys are going to be if they don't start winning some games there. What a can

0: Tyler Shuck and Kellen Moore simply acknowledged they received the subpoena. And that's that. What were they supposed to do? Tell the billionaire who signs their checks that she's wrong? No, no, they got to pretend like they're on the same wavelength. That the Saints are actually a well-oiled machine. Yeah, well-oiled machine. This is the easiest layup in the history of corporate America. These are big corporations, these NFL teams. The billionaire says that you stink, and you nod your head and you say, yes, we're working on that nice, rotten aroma that you smell. Yes, this is not accepting responsibility. That is not accountability. You know what that is? That's a parrot. It's parroting. You're parroting is what you're doing. That's what you're doing. All right, now, page two. We go to Houston, where Mr. Irrigation's Houston Texans. They are leaving the country. They've got their passports, and they're going to play some football in London, jolly old London. Marvin Harrison Jr., wide receiver Marvin Harrison Jr., a total bust with the Arizona football team, will make his much ballyhooed Texans debut against Jacksonville. It'll be a tea time in London. And head coach DeMeco Ryans confirming the news. Ryans praising, slobbering all over Marvin Harrison Jr. after his first practice with Houston, saying that Harrison Jr. quickly adjusted to the new team's offense, the terminology, all that. He credited Harrison's preparation, and here's my favorite part, strong work ethic. Strong work ethic. Saying the receiver was able to jump into practice and fit in, quote, seamlessly. Seamlessly. Okay. Close quote. Question. You got Coach DeMeco Ryans saying that Marvin Harrison Jr. has made a seamless transition to the Texans. What stands out to you about that comment? What stands out? I guess Harrison, in some ways, is high, wide, and handsome, just according to DeMeco Ryans. The NFL is the only place where a player can be an abject failure with one employer for a couple of years, change laundry, and then complete one practice, and voila, suddenly this is a great redemption story. Wow, way to go. So the Texans, I'd like to let those of you in the back of the room know, and this is quite the revelation, the Texans did not acquire Marvin Harrison Sr. They did not. Unfortunately, they acquired the cheap ripoff, the sequel, which is not the equal. They acquired Junior, a guy that the Arizona Cardinals could not wait to get rid of, practically putting him on the curb with a free, good-to-go sign that was taped on with scotch tape. Right? While Houston thinks it found some kind of buried treasure and all that, teams don't give away premium talent unless the aggravation outweighs the production, which is what happened. It's not good. Anyway, here is Marvin Harrison Jr. was asked, why did you suck so much with the Arizona Cardinals? Can you explain that? Let me know.
1: There's a lot of factors, and I think with any situation, you always want to take accountability for yourself. So I'm always going to take accountability, you know, in my part and my role that I played in things. But I'm just looking forward, you know, to the future now at this point and moving forward.
0: All right, so you want to write to sportscliche.com with that response. My favorite story about Marvin Harrison Jr. in Arizona was when he was caught with roughly 700 social media videos of him lollygagging around, not playing hard and taking plays off. And then the coaching staff's like, oh, I don't know what you're talking about. And then they were like, I think the coach said he had some kind of different acceleration or something like that, which is really funny. It's so good. Yeah. All right. Anyway, here's Harrison talking about that part of it, the caught red-handed, not hustling multiple times while wearing a Cardinal uniform. Here's what he had to say.
1: Everybody has their own opinions and what they're going to gather from information. I know who I am as a player. I know who I am as a person. So, however people want to label me or think of me, you know, that's, like I said, their opinions.
0: It's not really an opinion. It's a fact. It's right there. The tape doesn't lie. Even our friend Inca Terror, blind sea bass, they saw it. Anyway, Stevie Meatballs even saw it. So despite that,

resume, a resume of failure, a resume of failure, one practice in, and D'Amico Ryans is already handing out gold stars and puffy stickers to his newest player. So what's next? A participation trophy for tying the cleats and getting on the field on time. So D'Amico Ryans, you know what he sounds like? He sounds like that proud kindergarten teacher. Let me tell you, Marvin listened today. He followed directions. He did not chew on the crayons. And he did not wander off during recess. Good job by Marvin Harrison Jr. Way to go. What fascinates me isn't what D'Amico Ryans is saying. That doesn't fascinate me. It's how desperately he seems to want everyone to believe it. Like, and I know sports fans don't have the greatest reputation. A lot of them are just meatheads, and they don't really have any objective thinking and skills. It's amusing to me. All right, now, final point to the stream. To the stream, to the stream, to the stream. So Netflix, that's a streaming service. They have an Untold series, and they have announced plans for their next release. It's a sporty documentary. It will be called Untold, Wide Deceiver. Wide Deceiver. Say what? Yes, this is going to examine my favorite 49er wide receiver since the great Jerry Rice, Dejon Love, 35 years old. He was doing some cosplay, a little cosplay there as a 49er wide receiver, and he was able to expose a bunch of money-hungry women who were going for the jock, trying to score the jock. And they were so desperate to get that rich athlete that they overlooked common sense. They said, listen, this is my chance. I might end up having to be married to a plumber or something like that. But here's my opportunity to get a jock. And I don't care if he's not really a jock. I want that money. Money, money, money. So federal prosecutors accusing Dejon Love and a accomplice of stealing approximately $1.3 million from at least 26 women in four different states. Now, the FBI says an additional 35 other women have come forward and said, yeah, I got some of that skullduggery. Similar allegations. That means that if you do the Mahler math, we're talking about over 60 women who fell for the rich jock. That's how desperate these women were. My God. Now, the FBI says that with all the math and all this, the money, there's more money than just the $1.3 million. Now, Love, if you remember the story, this is the guy. It's so funny. He'd go around with his 49er helmet in his car, and he'd go work out at the beach with his helmet. You know, because Brock Purdy, when he goes home, he brings his uniform with him when he's driving home. It's just the way you do it. So this guy had all these videos working out on the beach, wearing the 49er helmet and all that stuff. He staged football workouts. He, I guess, rented luxury vehicles to make it seem like he had a lot of money. And it's all been documented on social media from what I've read. And he was able to convince these women that he was a professional athlete when it literally takes 5 seconds to hop on the Google machine or the AI machine and figure out what's real and what's not. All right, so the question on this one, be completely honest, how badly do you want to watch this documentary just to find out how a fake 49er player allegedly fooled so many women? So let me tell you something. We got to bring in Leonardo DiCaprio and Tom Hanks. This is the football version of Catch Me If You Can, except instead of pretending to be an airline pilot and a doctor, this guy pretended to be a wide receiver catching passes. The story has a little bit of everything. There's romance. There's deception. Is professional football, artificial intelligence, and a guy who allegedly made the 49er roster without ever stepping foot inside the 49er facility. Never had to go through training camp, never had to do a conditioning test. Just

0: so impressive, so impressive that this guy was able to pull it off. There was this old movie years ago called Fletch, which was a guy that did impersonations and pretended to be other people. You know, if Hollywood still had its fastball, and they haven't had their fastball probably 20 years, but if they still had their fastball, this would be such a great movie. Such a great movie. They won't make it, and if they do, it'll be a cheesy movie. But it's got all the material. This is obviously a Netflix documentary, so this is going to be okay. I'm looking forward to it. But this guy was more successful, Dejan Love, at pretending to be an NFL player than actual players have playing football. This guy had more luck with women than the actual NFL players. Think about that. He was able to convince all these women. Now, some of them, you know, the photos, I can't believe how many of these women are like, oh, yeah, I was hornswoggled by this guy. Like, you'd think you'd try to hide that. They're out there trying to get some clout online. And the ones, some of the videos I've seen, you know, they're not, these are good-looking people that you would think would not fall for this kind of activity. But they did. And he pulled it off for a while until he got caught. And using that multi-billion-dollar 49er brand for free. And my favorite part is his defense is pointing directly at AI. And he's like, oh, don't blame me. I'll take it up with the robots and all that. Ain't my fault. And he showed them AI. He used artificial intelligence to make it seem like he was on the Niners, even though these people could have done their own research. So for the 49ers are off to a good start and all that, but forget the 49ers on the weekend. I want to watch the guy who allegedly pretended to be a 49er. That's great. So give me the Super Bowl of impersonation and deception. Now that's a story. It's a humdinger of a story. It is the Ben Maller Show as we press on through the overnight hours. And if you would like to be part of this show, you can join us right now at 877-99 on Fox. That's 877-996-6369. If you'd like to be part of the live program, we are here all night into the early morning hours. The NLCS now on the brink of ending. The Brewers and Dodgers are all but over. All but over. We'll see if Milwaukee plays with their food or they don't and they end this series shortly. If you want to be part, 877-99 on Fox. 877-996-6369. Also on X at Ben Maller. That is at Ben Maller if you'd like to be part of the program. And you can also join the fun. How do you join the fun here? Well, you can not only send questions in on, you can on that, you can email. Now, later on today, we have next hour, we have Ask Ben. Your questions, our answers. That'll be coming up next hour. So you can use the hashtag Ask Ben and make that happen if you want and be part of the show that way. Again, 877-99 on Fox, the call-in number, 877-996-6369 if you'd like to be part of the program. Well, another star NFL quarterback says, oh my God, I got a problem. The latest quarterback to play the injury card from the bottom of the deck. Who is it? What is the injury? We will get to all of that, and we will do it next. However, it is the A Block, and let's see what hour it is right now. Here we go.
1: Number two.
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You could be part of this show. We have Ask Ben coming up next hour. Your questions, our answers. 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So send questions in via hashtag Ask Ben on the X machine. 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So if you go to the Ben Maller page, you can see the results. 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Our friend Mark is here hitting all the buttons. Love when Mark's able to hang out with us. I know he loves working the overnight shift. He can't get enough of it. He loves it. And that's Mark with a C, Ramsey, 64950. That's Mark with a C, Ramsey, 64950. And Coop is here at Bronco Fan. That's Bronco Fan. Your comments can and will be used against you in the court of the Maller Militia. So please act accordingly. Coming up later this hour, we have Benny versus the Penny. Benny versus the Penny. That'll be coming up in a little bit, so we look forward to that. And what do we have here? Freddie writes in regarding the NLCS. He says, at this point, the Dodgers should hire Dejan Love. Looks like he'll put more of an effort into playing than the guys on the field. Yeah, not going to disagree on that. Looking forward, Late Night Drug Tester says, looking forward to the 49ers documentary. Netflix should make it a trilogy with Kyle Shanahan's car wreck and Jed York looking for love in a trailer park in Palestine, East Palestine, Ohio. Yeah, that would be great. Yeah, really adversity hurting the 49ers. Eileen says, I understand why you'd prefer not to watch the actual 49ers. We'll be winning again on Monday. All right. Well, you better enjoy this, Eileen. The 49ers peaking too soon. They're peaking too soon, so we know how that ends. It's not going to go very well. Chip in the Q's writes in, says, A-plus on the Maller monologue. Sports teams need to understand that just because a ball player shares the same name as his Hall of Fame father, it does not automatically mean he will ever become a really good baseball player. Yours truly, Pete Rose Jr. Yeah. There used to be this guy, people don't know who he is anymore, named Yogi Berra, who was a beloved baseball player back in the day. And his kid was a baseball player,

0: And I think he was most famous for cocaine, if I remember correctly. The 1980s cocaine trials back in the day. That was quite the period there in baseball. And our friend Jerry in Rhode Island says, loving the fact the Dodgers can possibly be swept. Crazy, utter failure by them. There you go. That's from Jerry. There you go. Nice job rubbing it in. And Dave Roberts, according to Supermarket Steve, Dave Roberts talking about finding momentum is like when my bosses tell me I need to make time, I often will put out a piece of paper and a pen and tell them for the receipt or the recipe for time. I'll give them the recipe for time. That's from Supermarket Steve chiming in. All right, we'll go to the phones here. 877-99 on Fox. Let's go to Eeny, Meeny, Miny, Moe. Let's say hello to Blind Scott. Oh, we have a golden ticket, so we'll hold off on that. Let's go to North Hollywood. And how did she get a golden ticket, Coop? Do we know that? Do we know how this person got a golden
1: ticket? I'm assuming it must have been one of the days that I wasn't here because I don't recognize her. She said she called in and talked about... I forgot already.
0: All right.
1: But she said it was a week and a half ago, and I think I was out sick like a week or two.
0: All right.
1: Ago.
0: I do not recall, but it says golden ticket.
2: Yes, I got a golden ticket.
0: Her name is Marla. She's here in SoCal, right there in NoHo, in North Hollywood. Hello, Marla. Welcome.
3: Big Ben. Listen, last time I called you about Josh Allen and the poison spider crawling across his press conference desk. Remember that?
0: I feel like this is a fraudulent golden ticket. Can you admit this is a fraudulent golden ticket? Can you admit that this is not a legitimate? I feel like this is not a legitimate golden ticket.
3: No,
0: can you admit
3: in a court of law? In a court of law, you said, now, you
0: what is, Coop, what is the punishment, Coop, for a false golden ticket?
1: Well, you haven't even heard the case.
3: I know.
0: No, he's just admitted it's a fake golden ticket. It's fraudulent.
1: I didn't hear an admission.
0: Did you not admit? God, did you not confess this is a fake golden ticket you're using?
3: God can take my life right now if I'm lying to you, period. Right this second, he can kill me. Is that good enough?
0: That would not be good for the show.
1: Or would it?
3: Tonight, Ben, I was going to reminisce about Pete in Pittsburgh, Mark the full name of the guy, the radio host Bruce Jacobs, and your friend Lee Klein at your ugly sweater parties. Remember that?
0: How could I forget? The original Prince of Darkness, Lee Klein, is still out there doing his thing. Yeah.
3: But I have some late-breaking news at this airtime on Fox Sports Radio. Remember the Married with Children show?
0: Long ago, yeah, back in the 90s.
3: You know, Al Bundy, the guy threw four touchdowns in one game.
0: Polk High School, yeah.
3: Oh, yeah, okay. Well, during a coffee break, the girl known as Kelly was brushing Buck the dog's fur just when that pushing next-door neighbor, you know, the lumberjack chick, she sits down close to Kelly and the dog on that stupid couch, you know, the one that Peg always watches Oprah TV, eats bonbons, right?
0: Well, this is a very specific Married with Children story. I like it.
3: Okay. Well, Buck the dog became jealous of the lumberjack chick, the next-door neighbor, and he lunged toward her in a jealous attempt to bite her. Only security on the set wrestled Buck to the ground. Everyone sued each other and are sick about the whole thing. Let me ask you a question now, Ben. If I'm making this story up, could I go to jail?
0: I'm confused. I feel like I have a headache. I don't know why. Why do I have a headache? Can you explain why I have a headache? Can you explain my headache, my sudden headache here?
3: Yeah, I can explain it.
0: All right. Yes. What is your name, by the way? What is your name?
3: Marla. I am Marla in North Hollywood. MARLA.
0: MARLA. Okay. All right. I got you.
3: I spoke with you 15 years ago. I used to call in. But
0: 15 years ago. I know, but I understand. But 15 years is a very long time. That's the golden ticket. How long does a golden ticket last? Like a month? I feel like a golden ticket lasts a month.
3: Yeah, but the golden ticket, you said you better call in soon. It's going to be limited.
0: Wow. All right. I got you. All right. You told the Married with Children story, and I feel like you will end up in radio jail for that. You will end
3: up. One more thing, turning the sports, you know, the game about we're going to have Notre Dame come to BYU, Provo, Utah, right?
0: Okay. Okay. What do you want? What?
3: Is this too fast for you, Ben?
0: I'm stunned that you were able to use a 15-year-old golden ticket. That blows me away.
1: No, the golden ticket was from a week and a half ago.
0: It was not from a week. It was not from a week and a half ago, Coop. It was not.
3: Oh boy.
0: We did not talk a week and a half ago. There was no conversation that we had a week and a half ago where there was a golden ticket. I do not remember that.
3: Ben, would you like to talk about Notre Dame and Bear Boxmeyer? This game's coming up this weekend.
0: Not really. I mean, if you want to, you can, but I'm not, not really.
3: Yeah. I mean, if you want to hit the dump button right now, you can. It's up to you, my friend.
0: No, I don't want to hit the dump button.
3: Okay, because we're going to have Notre Dame. We're going to have Notre Dame. I was going to Provo, Utah. Going to play BYU Cougars. And, the quarterback is known for the nickname Bear Boxmeyer. And personally, I call him the Bear Claw. And I understand that when he goes to the drive and gets the chick in the back seat, he becomes the Claw. Don't ask.
0: All right. Thank you. All right. That's wonderful. We are so happy that we had that conversation. So 15 years from now, oh, my God, 15 years from now will be 2041. Holy crap. I guess that's the next time we'll talk to Marla. I think I'm right on that, right? That's a long time. Okay. On that note, let's say hello to Blind Scott. Hello, Blind Scott. Welcome. You're on the Ben Maller Show on Fox.
4: Yeah, I thought that was pretty good. Maybe I should just come on in another segment, but I'm going to give the rules first about the golden ticket because they should really be known. They're only 30 days. They only last for 30 days, and it's always been like that on the show. I want to come on in a different segment, though. I'm vulnerable, and I feel unwell, and that call was good, and I could keep talking about Jed's going to call next hour, and I'll go on in the third or the fourth hour. You could have let
0: that
4: call.
0: I'll put you back on. All right, I'll put you back on hold. All right, go back. It's Blind Scott. Let's say hello to Andy, who's on the Oregon Trail. Hello, Andy. Welcome. You're on the Ben Maller Show on Fox. What's going on, Andy?
5: I'm going pretty good, Ben. How you doing?
0: If I was any better, I'd be a Snell, but not Blake Snell, because he choked for the Dodgers.
5: Oh, he is a choke master, man. It was hilarious to see that happen back to back. I'm risking my life, bro.
0: the funny thing is, I've still got these Dodger fanboys who are messaging me that have no critical thinking. The last four playoff starts in Dodger blue for Blake Snell, the team is 0-4, and he's got an ERA of over 6. And these idiots are still defending him. I would trade his ass. I don't even know. There might be a no trade clause, but I would get rid of him. I would see like, bye-bye, get out of here. You're a bum. Go pitch for some other loser team.
5: Him and Shohei Ohtani doing amazing work. That's pretty
0: great. How many injuries are they going to claim Ohtani's got? They're going to wait. I cannot wait when the Dodgers finally get eliminated here. The amount of injury bullcrap they're going to come up with for Ohtani is next level.
5: I think it's going to have to do with gambling, probably. That went away real fast.
0: They made that go away. That's for sure. They made it vanish.
5: I wanted to ask Coop about Bo Nix because I'm an Oregon Ducks fan and I don't have a football team. I wanted to ask him how he thinks he's going to finish this year out.
1: He's going to finish this year out like he's finished every other year out. Balling. Balling.
5: No, yes, it's going to be great. He won't get hurt this time, and then they'll go all the way.
0: Yeah, just keep telling yourself that, and then if you say it like three
5: That's
0: times...
5: That's all I can tell myself, Ben.
0: Much like Beetlejuice, if you say it three times, it'll happen.
5: I'm going to have a golden ticket in about 30 days, just...
0: Wait 15 years. You gotta wait 15 years to cash the golden ticket. Yeah.
5: I'm gonna go have momentum in the bathroom. You have fun, man.
0: Well, definitely. That's where you have momentum on the toilet. Downward momentum. You definitely have that. Right. Thank you. It is the Ben Maller Show. What an amazing couple of calls those were. My God, how lucky are we to take those calls? Are we not lucky? Yeah. Okay, let's take that.

0: Moving on. We have Benny versus the Penny. That's coming up in a little bit. Benny versus the Penny. Yeah, I know. By the way, Jalen Hurts. I mentioned there was a quarterback claiming injury, and that would be Jalen Hurts, who has confirmed he suffered a calf injury way back in week 4 against the LA Rams. So Jalen Hurts claiming that. Eagles were in position to win against Jacksonville last week, but during his weekly chit-chat with reporters, Hurts did reveal he suffered a calf injury. Jalen saying that he was late coming out after the team came out because he was having issues with the calf, et cetera, et cetera, et cetera. But apparently he was able to play and all that stuff. So he gave a long-winded quote, says it was very unique experience, blah, blah, blah, blah, blah. And there we go. So Jalen Hurts, a calf injury. Do with that what you want. We have Benny versus the Penny. Here's the Insta trivia. Here it is. Which NFL wide receiver ran 111 routes or routes through week 5 of this season, but managed just 9 receiving yards, posting the worst yards per route average at 0.08. That is among roughly 850 qualified receivers going all the way back to last decade. All right, this guy's the worst wide receiver over the first 5 weeks of an NFL season in the last decade. And we're looking for the name of this player. That is the Insta trivia. The answer, we'll get to it, and we will do it next.
1: Here we go. 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
2: 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George has got the ball. 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
1: Sundays are for him. 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

0: 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It takes 2 seconds. You help us out. It's your good mitzvah of the day. Thank you. All right, back to it.
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2: Welcome in, militia.
3: Right. Speaking of winners.
0: Here's the payoff on the Insta trivia. Which NFL wide receiver ran 111 routes or routes through week 5 of the season but managed just 9 receiving yards? That's the worst yards per route or route average among 850 qualified receivers in the last 10 years. The worst wide receiver performance in the last 10 years. That is the question. What is the answer? We don't have a lot of time because we got Benny versus the Penny. In fact, let's just get to it. I'll give you the answer. The correct answer from your Minnesota Vikings, none other than Jawan Jennings. This guy was a stud for the 49ers, but not for Minnesota. He's been terrible this year. Here we go. That's why Odell Beckham's there. All right, now we'll do it. Here we go.
2: Welcome in, militia.
3: Speaking of winners,
2: can you handle more Maller mayhem?
4: Ladies and gentlemen.
5: Ladies and gentlemen.
2: It's time now.

0: helpful.
1: Step back. Benny versus the Penny.
2: All right, let's do it. Thursday night kicks off on the Amazon in Denver. Sam Darnold versus Bo Nix, the Seahawks and the Broncos. An all-Western matchup here. And the line on DraftKings is at 2.5 in favor of the road team, Seattle. Now, Sean, with some great trends on this, Sean Payton, 33-13-2 against the spread in October the last 15 years. Of course, a lot of that was with Drew Brees. The Seahawks are 7-0 against the spread the week after facing the 49ers the last 4 years. They've been great. They're also 8-0 against the spread on the road after a home game since the start of last season. I tried to find a reason to take the Broncos. I couldn't find one. I'm going to take Seattle in this game. The only thing I'm worried about is Sam Darnold turning the football over, which is a legitimate concern. A legitimate concern, Sam Darnold, his bugaboo there. Seattle's committed 8 turnovers in the last 3 games. They've been sloppy. You play like that, you lose. But the Broncos are beaten and broken. Their secondary is completely depleted. They're, you know, 2 of their top guys are out. Patrick Surtain, out. There's also some guys questionable there. Jackson Smith and Jigba should slice up that Denver secondary there. And Bo Nix sucks. It's not that hard to defend Bo Nix. You just crowd the short passing. That's all he does is throw the ball short. He can't throw the ball deep, and the receivers can't seemingly get open. It's a disaster for the Broncos on offense. He's getting people fired there. So as long as Seattle wins the turnover battle, they'll take it. I'll take Seattle. The penny picks, Koopa Loop.
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2: 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It's Benny versus the Penny every game against the spread.
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0: Major League Baseball, NLCS Game 3. The Brewers take down the Dodgers 6-2 to take a commanding 3-0 lead in this best-of-7 NLCS. The Brewers took the lead in the first inning on a Jackson Chourio leadoff home run. The Dodgers would retake the lead temporarily in the sixth on a Will Smith 2-RBI double. Then the big blow would come in the seventh.
1: 3-2 pitch and driven to right. Deep, Tucker back, track, bye-bye baseball! Jake Bowers, a two-run blast, and the Brewers are back on top of the seventh.
0: Brewers Radio Network, as Jake Bowers, Garrett Mitchell went back-to-back to give the Brewers a lead that would not relinquish and put them one win away from appearing in the World Series. Game 4 tomorrow, pushed back to 8 o'clock because they're expecting inclement weather in Cleveland for the ALCS. Game 3 of that series will now be played at 1 o'clock Eastern Time. I'm Kevin Wired.
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That is Doom. Doom, welcome in the beginning of another hour of the Ben Maller Show. 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

0: and he says, "Hey, Maller." I said, "What do you want?" 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And there is no time like October. The NLCS is here, not for long, streaming live on Fox One. The back-to-back World Series champion Dodgers taking on the top-seeded Brewers. It's a bit of an NLCS rematch and mismatch. One series, one win away from Milwaukee from the World Series. Stream the MLB postseason live on Fox One. And if you do want to see the NLCS, I recommend tuning in today because the Dodgers are on life support at this moment. Things are not going so well there. They'll be on a nice tropical vacation soon. Pathetic performance here. Gutless. Absolutely gutless. The Dodgers this postseason. All right. Our lead, though, this hour from the former head coach's office, and as we're former Steelers coach Mike Tomlin delivered a brutal assessment of player-only meetings. Now Tomlin, who now gets paid by NBC, suggested that a players-only meeting is a sign that a struggling NFL team is in serious trouble. So if you didn't hear this, perhaps not. He made these comments on, I guess this guy, Travis Kelce, I don't know who that is. I guess he's got a podcast. Everyone will get a podcast. Anyway, here's what Tomlin had to say here. A little grab ass with the Kelce brothers. Take a listen.
1: Last thing, allegedly the Cowboys defense had a players-only meeting. As a coach, what do you think when your team is having a players-only meeting?
2: I think you're dead.
1: Yes. I'm glad you said that, coach, because we've had this same conversation on this show before. I get that there's a sense in the players-only meeting that guys are going to be more real. I just always feel like it always is just a formality that is like, we're going to do the players-only meeting because nothing else is working, so let's try the players-only meeting, and that's going to be the thing that turns around. How about we just have a meeting and have everybody involved in this try and fix this thing?
2: Hey, if it did occur, I'd like to not hear about it. The fact that you hear about it is what makes it BS. You know what I mean?
1: Exactly.
2: We had a players-only meeting.
0: Exactly. All right. I'm glad that this was said. I didn't need as much as the Kelce brothers. I've had a little too much. I've overloaded on those idiots. The Cowboys defensively did have a players-only meeting recently. The team is not only a defensive team, they're terrible. They don't know how to tackle. Other than that, they're a really good defense. Really, really good defense. They don't know how to get in position or tackle. But other than that, that's a hell of a unit they've got there in Jerry's world. And that hotshot new defensive coordinator really, really not in over his head at all. No. Doesn't need training wheels at all. Anyway, as you heard there, Tomlin, most of it was the Kelce brothers, but Tomlin said, "I think you're dead." And then at the end there, he said, "If it did occur, I'd like to not hear about it. The fact that you hear about it is what makes it BS." All right, so that's a good jumping off point. Let us discuss the question. Mike Tomlin's "I think you're dead" assessment of the players-only meetings. Thumbs up or thumbs down? Thumbs up, thumbs down. So I'm going thumbs up on this one, mainly because I've said the same thing for years, and people say, "Oh, Maller, you didn't play the game. You didn't coach. You don't know what you're talking about." I know how humans are wired, and nobody wants to be in a meeting. Only a-holes like meetings. Now, fortunately, we've stopped having meetings around here. But when I started at Fox Sports Radio for like the first 15 years, we had regular meetings and it was a regular thing to meet and get together. We had full staff meetings. I can't remember the last time we had a staff meeting, which I'm not complaining about. I'm just saying, when we had

those teams are? They're called winning teams. They're called good teams. Nobody ever calls a players-only meeting because things are going too well. It's like, oh, no, wait a minute. You know, we've won too many games. We better get together right now. We're having too much success. Boys, let's rein it in. We're not supposed to be winning all these games. Bad job by us. No, players-only meetings. And this goes on in all the sports, basketball, baseball, football, all of our major sports, even hockey. Players-only meetings in the context of the NFL, it's the NFL's version of a homeowners association meeting. You know, I worst decision I ever made years ago, the old house I lived in, we had a homeowners association, and what a group of just horrific wenches, just horrific. Anyway, so the homeowners association meeting, if you've ever been on, lived in a place with a homeowners association, you know what a-holes everyone is there. So everyone complains. Nothing actually gets done. Nothing gets fixed. And you know, somebody steals the pretzels that they had for the meeting. They know, snacks and all that stuff. But the players-only meeting is a professional sports version of Kabuki Theater, is what it is. It's a public relations stunt disguised as accountability. Yeah! You know, nothing says leadership quite like making sure everyone knows you're having a leadership meeting. Right? The meeting was confidential. That's why not one, not two, not three, not four, not five, not six, seven agents, three reporters, and Adam Schefter knew about it before the meeting was even over, before the meeting even ended. They had the story. Now, ultimately, these player-only meetings, they should be sponsored by Preparation H because the season has officially become a pain in your tuchus when you do these things. And they're for the media. And therefore, the low information fan, because the low information fans, oh, we had a player only meeting. We're going to turn things around. No, you're not. But they know these players that the dumb percentage of fans will buy into this crap and think, oh, something's going to happen. We're going to waltz into the win column now because we had a players only meeting. Now, one of the teams off to a good start in the NFL, turning the page, we go to Minnesota, the Vikings. They haven't had any players only meetings, have they? They're 5-0. The Vikings enter the bye week, which means barring somebody getting arrested, they will not lose this weekend. So they're 5-0, powered by Brian Flores, who's suing the NFL, his defense, which has allowed more than 20 points just once in a game so far this season. Yet there are many skeptics, yours truly included in that, who do not believe that this steamrolling by the Minnesota football team is sustainable, mainly because of alligator arms. Kyler Murray, that he is going to not be able to get her done. At some point, it inevitably happens. The defense doesn't play well, and that stirs up a hornet's nest, and then you need the offense to bail you out. You don't have any offense. You don't have any offense. Kyler Murray's been a terrible big game quarterback. He just can't rise to the challenge, right? Can't quite reach the promised land. So there should be a lot of skepticism that despite Minnesota winning a lot, they're really paper Vikings. They're a paper Viking at this particular point. And even former Minnesota Vikings star Chris Carter question Kyler Murray's long-term status as quarterback despite the winning streak. So here's the question. What is your read on Alligator Arms Kyler Murray's job status with the Vikings? So if you look at this from 30,000 feet up in the sky, the Minnesota Vikings, they went out, they bought a used quarterback from Arizona. And Arizona paid a lot of money. They were, you know, in over their heads on the lease agreement. And so the Vikings, I will take him for pennies on the dollar. And the mistake the Vikings made is they ignored the Carfax. They didn't read the Carfax. And now they're shocked that the check engine light's blinking and this is wrong and that's wrong. Now, make no mistake. Kyler Murray is at most renting the quarterback position. He's not buying the property. It's not a marriage. It's a semester abroad. Kyler Murray is taking some courses somewhere in Europe. And Murray's just, listen, he's spending the fall with the Vikings, and that's about that. That's all that is. And so the Vikings have discovered
something rather remarkable.

that you can actually win every game and still have no confidence that it's sustainable because you don't have a quarterback. And Kevin O'Connell, who got the tag, quarterback whisperer, Kevin O'Connell, right now he's whispering into a disconnected telephone is what he's doing. Kyler Murray is the 24th ranked quarterback in the NFL, piloting the 27th ranked offense for the Vikings, sitting behind, by the way, in the quarterback rankings. I love the irony on this. Jacoby Brissett, the guy that replaced him in the desert, has better numbers than Kyler Murray. At this rate, Kyler Murray, in order to get the Vikings going, they're going to have to go on Amazon. They got to buy three things. Kevin O'Connell's going to have to buy a high chair, a sippy cup, and a booster seat for Kyler Murray just to get the offense moving a little bit. It's a temporary gig. The clock is ticking. I will guarantee you that the Vikings are trying to figure out what they can do at that position. Like, where can they go? Right? Things falling, by the way, here in the studio. But where could they go? Is there a quarterback they can go out and trade for? And there's a guy in L.A. He's not very good either. And Justin Herbert, would he agree to a trade to the Vikings? He's got a no-trade clause. It is interesting to look at. Now, meanwhile, last thing, to the Peacock we go, where NBC's Mike Tirico defending randomly this week. He spoke at some shindig, I believe, in the New York area. Tirico defending the network's use of Michael Jordan as a special contributor. You might remember this embarrassment last NBA season. It was heavily promoted that Air Jordan, the greatest basketball player of all time, his involvement on the NBC broadcast. But those that actually watched received one pre-recorded interview chopped into little bite-sized segments rather than a recurring analyst role. The expectation was that Michael Jordan would discuss current events, the controversies of the week in the NBA among the star players. So Tirico was asked about this. He explained that Jordan prefers privacy and focusing on his NASCAR team. And Tirico argued that he's, quote, above the day-to-day conversation, close quote. Tirico also insisted that the interview with Jordan was, quote, completely worth it. And Tirico noted that people still discuss it nearly a year later. All right, here's the question. What is the word? What is the word for Mike Tirico defending NBC's relationship with Michael Jordan? So the obvious word is chutzpah. What a meshuggah. Another word I will use is overpromising, because that's the word that applies here, overpromising. NBC brought back the NBA. They even brought back the voice of the NBA from the dead rather than give someone else the job. They said, we'll save a couple of bucks and we'll bring back this dead guy's voice on AI. Why not? That's not creepy at all. So they did all that, and they brought back the nostalgia, the John Tesh song, the whole thing. Apparently, though, they forgot to bring back the exact same nonsense regarding Michael Jordan. I mean, they brought it back is what I'm trying to say. They should not have brought back the Jordan interview. How many times did they play that? Like, 3 or 4 times? And they promised the viewer they said, we're going to give you the airness, his airness. We're going to give you Michael Jordan. They delivered his staleness. They couldn't even have Jordan change clothes. the way you do those things, and I've done some of that stuff in my career. I've done documentaries where they'll bring you in and they'll be like, all right, we're going to do 7 episodes. We're going to ask you about all these different teams, and we want to make it seem like it's different interviews and the shows are different. So we're going to have you change, bring several outfits. And each time we interview you 7 times, we're going to have, you know, 7 different outfits. So it looks different on the show. Like, they couldn't even do that. Like, and Jordan was going to be NBC's franchise player the way it was promoted. Instead, Michael Jordan became a frozen TV dinner, the kind of hungry man dinner that you heat up every single weekend, and that's it. And so the word is

0: overpromising. The word is overpromising. NBC hornswoggled the people that thought they were getting original commentary from Michael Jordan. They advertised that Jordan was going to deliver, and he was going to be great and just wonderful. There's going to be this amazing Michael Jordan screensaver and all that stuff. And it's false advertising with the Peacock logo on it. It's kind of like Netflix hyping a brand new comedy special and then just playing six clips of the same interview from different camera angles. Where is the BBB, the Better Business Bureau? Where are they? Let's have a little word with Mike Tirico there. Let's say, hey, what's going on over there at NBC? My God. How about Tirico, though? Like, Jordan is above the day-to-day commentary. Like, God forbid he's bothered. So why did you agree to the deal? If it's below Michael Jordan to break down the Cleveland cadavers on a random Tuesday, then what's the point of making it seem like that's going to happen? As far as Tirico saying people still talk about that nearly a year later, the Jordan interview, it's not because it's good. It's because it was a fraud. That's why people talk about it. Not a good thing. A fraudulent thing. It is the Ben Maller Show. The Ben Maller Show, as we are rolling through the overnight hours as we hang out here together. You and I having a grand old time. Well, you'll be the judge of that. You'll be the judge of that. If you want to be part, you can say hello at 877-99 on Fox. That's 877-996-6369. Also on X. On X, you can be part of the program at Ben Maller. We have Ask Ben. That'll be coming up a little bit later this hour. Long in the tooth. Here's the Maller riddle of the day. The Maller riddle of the day. And you can answer this if you would like via the Ben Maller account on X. So long in the tooth, Hollywood star Tom Cruise. Well, apparently he wants to blank in order to promote an upcoming movie. It does relate to sports. Tom Cruise wants to blank in order to promote an upcoming movie. The question is, will he be allowed to blank? That is the question. That is the Maller riddle of the day. The answer. We'll get to it, and we will do it next. However, it's live read season. This is the A block, and let's see if we can find out what hour it is right now. Eeny, meeny, miny, mo. Pick an hour. What hour?
1: Number three.
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0: Fox Sports Radio. Coming up a little bit later, we'll have Ask Ben. Your questions, our answers. Hashtag Ask Ben. And friends, you can send a question in now, and if it's good, it'll make the air. If Coop sees it, he gets to handpick those questions that you send in, so make sure to do that, care of hashtag Ask Ben. You can call in at 877-996-6369. You can also use the X machine and say hello there via at Ben Maller. And remember, Ask Ben coming up. Marky Mark is here. The pride of Chicago. He's excited the White Sox made the playoffs, and he's optimistic, and then they did what the White Sox often do. Not well. But say hello to Mark. Mark with a C. Mark Ramsey, 64950. No relationship to Dave Ramsey, but he knows who he is. Mark Ramsey with a C, and that's Mark Ramsey, 64950. Koopaloop is on X at Ben Maller. That is at Ben Maller. And remember, your comments can and will be used against you in the court of the Maller militia. So please, please act accordingly. Yes? All right, very good. We've got to pay off the Maller riddle of the day. The Maller riddle of the day. This is where we try to test your ability. It's not really a real riddle. A real riddle would have, you know, rhymes and things like that. It's just another way to get you to listen a little bit longer. And here it is. We go to Hollywood. 64-year-old Hollywood superstar Tom Cruise wants to blank in order to promote an upcoming movie. And he would like to do this. It involves sports, so it's a bit of a sporty thing. And that is the question on the Maller riddle of the day. Let's see, does anyone know the answer? We go to the great unwashed here, the hoi polloi. Alf, the alien opiner, says he wants to marry his 27-year-old pickleball coach. There's the answer. Tom Cruise wants to have a one-on-one mud wrestling match with Madison Beer.
1: Who?
0: Well, he said a different name, but Madison Beer is what he meant. What else do we have? Georgia Boy says, have a menage a trois with Carly Ursay and Gail Benson. Wow, Georgia Boy. What else? Donkey Sausage says, to play Magic the Gathering, ride a miniature horse from the late night drug tester. Have some sushi, according to Eek in Roseville, Minnesota. Tattoo Baker says Tom Cruise has to join a gambling addiction anonymous thing after using one of the gambling websites. What else do we have? Kev Atomic says he misses the crying Jordan meme. Okay. Rebecca the Ram fan says Tom Cruise wants to learn water ballet. That'd be nice. In his 60s. Ride a bison from Eileen in San Francisco. What else do we have? Analog Al says the answer to the Maller riddle of the day. Tom Cruise would like to flip over 7 times. They're in 100 miles an hour. All right. What else do we have? Page down. Don Juan says Tom Cruise wants to buy me tickets to the World Series to see my Milwaukee Brewers. Good luck. Good luck on that. Good luck. Play pickleball, according to Filler Up Phil. Mike the Leprechaun says he wants to spar with Sylvester Stallone. That is the answer. Steal Jason Smith's chicken wings. Again, that's from Kev Atomic. That's his answer. All right, enough of that. The correct answer in the Maller riddle of the day, Tom Cruise at age 64, the Hollywood superstar, wants to blank in order to promote an upcoming movie. That would be he wants to race in an actual NASCAR race. Tom Cruise wants to race in a race upcoming. He's preparing for Days of Thunder 2, which is scheduled for a 2028 release. The CEO of NASCAR, who you've never heard of, said, quote, I was shocked that Cruise personally expressed interest in actually racing rather than merely filming driving scenes, which is normal protocol when they make these racing movies. You don't actually do it. It just looks like you're racing. That's called acting, not being in the race. The CEO of NASCAR cautioned. He said, quote, I'm not sure it's going to happen. He did say that Cruz had a desire for authenticity for the movie. And while preparing for the original movie, Cruz tested a stock car at Daytona. He got up to 180 miles an hour. Let me translate. I have my Mallor Rosetta Stone on what the CEO of NASCAR is saying. The CEO of NASCAR is saying, boy, this would be great. We'd get a lot of promotion. People would watch this thing to see what Tom Cruise is going to do. We'd love to do it if we can find insurance in case Tom Cruise crashes and gets killed. And we don't want to be held liable for killing a Hollywood star. So if we can find somebody to give us an insurance premium that's somewhat reasonable, we'll be all about it. We'll be all about it. That's what that meant. That's what that meant. And that's it. All right, let's go to the phones. We have Ask Ben coming up a little bit later this hour. But the people would like to speak. You can't hold the people back. This is the show by the people, for the people, plausibly all about the people. And some of these people have been on hold for a while, so let's go to the phones, and we'll start out in the Bay Area. Our astrology insider, friend of Anthony in Louisiana. She doesn't know it, but Anthony in Louisiana, a big fan. We say hello to Andrea. Hello, Andrea. Welcome.
1: Hello, Ben. How are you?
0: If I was any better, I'd be a Snell, but not Blake Snell, because he did not get it done for the Dodgers in that game. Did not get it done.
1: You know, it was so interesting, Ben. When I was watching the game, I literally heard your voice in the background going, I'm risking my life, bro. I just
0: thank you. I like that he wasted no time to give up a home run on the first pitch of the game. That was nice.
1: First pitch of the game, home run.
0: Really great. Is he a Trojan horse sent by the Giants, Andrea? Could he be a Trojan horse?
1: I remember when he was with the Giants. He's very inconsistent. Like, I remember he actually, believe it or not, pitched a no-hitter, and then he didn't do well the remainder of the season. So it's kind of on and off. He's born December 4, 1992. He's a Sagittarius. And transiting Uranus in Gemini is opposing his son, which is expect the unexpected, kind of erratic. So that said, he also gave up two back-to-back home runs.
0: Yeah, well, that was the one. They'd just gotten him the lead, the Dodgers, and they're a terrible offensive team right now. What's the point, Andrea, of paying a starting pitcher $36 million a year if you can't give him a lead in the sixth inning and then say, okay, go out and give me two more innings at least, and let's win this game, right?
1: Right. Just hold the lead, protect the lead. I mean, he is just very, very disappointing. The only silver lining is later today, fellow Virgo Tyler Glasnow is pitching. He's born August 23rd, 1973. Jupiter, expansion, abundance, opportunity, is connecting to his Mercury, planet of communication. So that should be a nice opportunity.
0: Well, and really for the Dodgers, even if they win one game, it doesn't really change. They'd have to win two in a row, puts the pressure back on the Brewers. Two in a row, then the Brewers are all of a sudden under pressure. But for right now, it's not. And they could lose. The Brewers could lose this game. It's like, oh, who cares? We'll win the next one. It doesn't really matter. And that whole thing. By the way, Anthony in Louisiana says hello. He's a big fan of your work, Anthony. Yes, big fan of your contributions to the show. All right, and Virgo in service. You're available there on X. You can say hello to Andrea.
1: That is right.
0: She's a longtime friend of the show, and she has a newsletter.

0: letter she sends out a few times a year. Thank you, Andrea. Appreciate that. There she goes, Andrea. Be well. You too. Let's say hello to Hollering James in Minneapolis, Minnesota. Hello, Hollering James.
1: Hello, Ben. October 15th, a day I will never forget. You know why, Ben?
0: What?
1: My ex-girlfriend, Jeannie Marie Riley, put an adopted baby into my family, and I don't know if it's mine or not. That's a question for Lorena. I don't know whose baby it is, but I signed the papers. I put my name on the dotted line, and I'll be battling the pressure tonight.
0: I like that you have our show on in the background, James. I thank you for
1: that. Do you
0: that.
1: Like it? I'm sorry, it Ben. Yeah. No disrespect.
0: Okay. I understand.
1: Hey, Ben, you know what, though? How do you like my Vikings? Do you like them even better, Ben?
0: I just talked about your Vikings. Are you happy that I talked about your Vikings? Does that make you satisfied that I did some hot Viking talk? Is Wayne in Duluth satisfied that I did some Viking talk?
1: Yeah, like some hot, spicy talk. You know why? Because everybody around here calls them the Vike Queens. I don't think they're queens now. I don't know no queen sitting on 5-0.
0: Who's calling them that?
1: Some bad guys around the house, like Robert and Charles.
0: Oh, Robert and Charles. Well, if Robert and Charles at your house were saying it, then that means everyone in Minnesota is saying that. Yeah. Are they leaving you alone, James? You were complaining a couple of calls ago that you're being attacked while in your home there. People leaving you alone?
1: Oh, yeah. I got home invasions now. Every time I'm on the phone, Schwab, not Schwab from Bankers or Financialers, but Schwab, the Somalia guy, listens to me.
0: Oh,
1: but he can't pull the plug because I'm on my Obama phone. I don't have to steal the house phone no more late at night and smuggle it into my room like it's contraband from the cartel.
0: Interesting. You live a wild life, James. What a wild life.
1: I do live a wild life, Ben. But you know what? The one girl I'm missing, because she never calls my Obama phone. And you know who that special girl is. And
0: I'm sure she doesn't call us anymore. She doesn't call us anymore either. We haven't.
1: I know. I miss her so much.
0: We miss her too. I want her to call the show. I don't know what happened.
1: I wish she would. I've been trying to get golden tickets to her. I've been trying to send her love notes to Jack. Jack knows how to get a hold of her. He gave Jack her personal cell phone, and Jack gave her information.
0: All right, we don't need to go through the whole thing.
1: All right,
0: James. Thank you for that. I appreciate it. That's a great phone call. That's a terrible phone call. We have Ask Ben for the rest of the hour. Ask Ben. Your questions, our answers. We'll get to that, and we will do it next.
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0: 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But if you're in Europe or some other random country far, far away from America, or a daytime show, you can enjoy that. 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Not so much anymore. Terry in England's pretty much retired as an active member of the militia. 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But we do have people listening there, so check out the iHeartRadio app, wherever you are, and make the Ben Maller Show podcast a preset, the Fifth Hour podcast, and the Fox Sports Radio channel right there at the top. You have a bunch of presets. Thank you. Thank you. Thank you.
1: It's now time for...
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0: And the sky is the limit for Ask Ben. Your questions, our answers for the rest of the hour, and over to the Koopa Loop for the reading of the questions for everyone on the show. Here we go, Koopa Loop.
3: All right, I like this one. We're going to start off with JT the Wingman.
0: Oh, I've met him. He's a great. He's been to a lot of these remote things that we've done.
3: He has. He has.
0: Yeah.
3: He wants to know, what is a better food ingredient, avocado or jalapeno?
0: Yeah, so I'm not an avocado guy. I like the jalapeno, so I'm going to go team jalapeno on that. Little kick, little spice. I'm in on that. Never been a big fan of the overpriced avocado. What about you, Marky Mark? What team are you on?
4: I'm not one of the hot mouth kind of spicy person, so I'll go with the avocado.
0: That's a bad job by you. As a hot take guy, I like the hot take. I like the little spice. What about you, Koopaloop?
3: I like both, but the correct answer is avocado. It's fantastic.
0: They overcharge you, and I do not want to be overcharged.
3: There's a reason it costs that much, because it's amazing.
0: Well, they don't overcharge you with the jalapeno. They overcharge you with the avocado. Next!
3: Ferg Dog wants to know.
0: Hi, Fergie.
3: By the way,
0: I've never met him.
3: Has there ever been a bigger fall off as far as Ferg Dog's Ask Ben questions? That's just a
0: shot. Are you saying he's getting lazy? He's lost his way? That he's in a sophomore slump? Although he's in like year 15 listening to the show, he's in a slump?
3: Yeah, his questions used to be great. And like this one, his question is, do you check your horoscope every day?
0: I got two letters, N and O. No, of course not. Please, dare you. Mark, you big horoscope guy, you check that out when you read the newspaper?
4: That would be a no.
0: That would be a no.
3: Yeah, big cool. No. Big no.
0: Yeah.
3: Great question, Ferg Dog.
0: I know the game, how they do that. And people, there's a lot of this in magic. I've studied magic and stuff like that. A lot of it's like people will finish thoughts. You give them vague enough things and they'll kind of finish it for you. So anyway, all right, what's next? What do you got?
3: I like this one from Alf. Hopefully you can think of one, you know, off the top of your head here. Alf the Alien O'Priner wants to know, what is your most recent rabbit hole / time killer? Like, what, you know, do you ever get stuck like Googling stuff and then you just fall down and you're reading a lot?
0: Well, what I've done yet again recently is on YouTube, they have all these old episodes of This Week in Baseball, which are completely pointless because it was a weekly show. I used to watch it when I was a kid, and then I ended up in this rabbit hole on YouTube where I can't watch it enough. Like random episodes from like the late 1980s of This Week in Baseball with Mel Allen, which is a complete waste of time. And I've done a lot of that. What about you, Marky Mark? Any rabbit holes, whether it's YouTube or just Googling stuff?
4: So on YouTube, I've been watching traffic stops and realizing most of America drive around completely illegal. Their plates are out, their license is suspended, they have warrants. It's amazing the many traffic stop videos you could watch.
0: Yeah, and it is shooting fish in a barrel there when you write tickets if you're like a highway patrol officer, because everyone's speeding.

0: and everyone's on their phone.
1: And people get out and yell at the cop. It's like, I'm doing my job. What are you talking to me for?
0: Yeah, yeah, that's a good one. I love when they think they've got all the... Well, you know what's really annoying? These people that stand out in front of places and record people. Those people are real a-holes. Yes. There's a special place in hell for those people. What about you, Coop?
2: I got lost in a fine dining rabbit hole. I was watching a show about Michelin star chefs and restaurants, and then I was looking up one of them with had a like family of Michelin chefs, and then I was reading about her grandfather, and then I just got stuck in this crazy rabbit hole.
0: That's annoying. All right, what's next? It's Ask Ben. Your questions, our answers.
2: OG Art Puffin wants to know, do you possess a real ID, a California real ID?
0: Yes, but only because there's one reason I do. I'm married. If I wasn't married, I wouldn't have a real ID. Who cares about a real ID? I'm married. That's why I have one. Other than that, I wouldn't have one. What are you, Marky Mark, you got one?
1: Yes, I had to get one because I went back to Chicago. When I didn't have one, I said... They wanted my real ID. I said, I'm traveling within the United States. Why do I need a passport and an ID?
0: It's pretty dumb. Cool. Quickly.
2: I don't, because I have a passport, and I still use that.
0: Oh, okay. Oh, yeah. Cool. The passport. That is ass.
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1: Major League Baseball Game 3 of the NLCS goes to the Milwaukee Brewers as they beat the Dodgers 6-2 to take a commanding 3-0 lead in this best-of-seven series. Jackson Churio got the game started with a leadoff home run in the first for Milwaukee. The Dodgers would temporarily retake the lead in the sixth on a Will Smith 2-RBI double, but Milwaukee would then take the lead for good with the big blow in the seventh. Jake Bowers and Garrett Mitchell hitting back-to-back home runs to help propel the Brewers to one win away from appearing in the World Series. Tomorrow's Game 4 pushed back to 8 o'clock Eastern Time. That's because they're expecting inclement weather in the ALCS for Game 3 in Cleveland, so that game has been moved up to 1 o'clock in the afternoon Eastern Time. Getting the start tomorrow, Gavin Williams for Cleveland, while Griffin Jacks will get the start for Tampa Bay. I'm Kevin Wired.
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Well, the buck stops here, unless it doesn't. Welcome in the beginning of another hour of the Ben Maller Show. We are in the air everywhere as we go on and on and on, and we run for the doors. Well, later, we're going to run for the doors. Coast to coast, border to border, and beyond on the vast and devilishly powerful microphones of FSR emanating live from the deli, serving up knuckle sandwiches all night long into the morning now. Guaranteed human from the world-famous Fox Sports Radio studios where Outback John and Joanna in SoCal, they say, "Hey, Mala." I said, "What do you want? Why are you bothering me?" They said, "Can you tell me about DraftKings?" I said, "You know what? For you too, I'll do it." For Brandon in Kansas City as well. Quinzel in Oakland. Why not? We'll do it. The football season heating up, and every week feels bigger with DraftKings. Now, DraftKings is now live in all 50 states. 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The crown is yours. Now, Natron from Stockton, who always wears that ugly Giants hat, and Mikey Cano, don't you know? They were curious about the NFL.

ALCS. Now, we had a game last night, the Dodgers and the Brewers, where the Brewers hit first pitch of the game, Jackson Chourio. He hits a home run. Dodgers came back. They took the lead. And then immediately Blake Snell went out there and rode the vomit comet and puked it up, gave up back-to-back jacks of the Brew Crew. And Milwaukee piled it on. The Brewers get a win. And if you're a Dodger hater, you'll be very happy. The Milwaukee Brewers are now one win away from advancing to the World Series. They haven't been there since the early 1980s. They played the Cardinals back when the Brewers were an American League team. And there is no time like October. The NLCS is here streaming live on Fox 1. The back-to-back World Series champion Dodgers taking on the top-seeded Brewers. And this NLCS rematch, one series away from the World Series. This is win-or-go-home baseball right now. It is for the Dodgers. Every pitch matters. This is the moment. The whole season's been building to every pitch, every swing, every walk-off. Do not let it pass you by. Streaming live on Fox 1. Catch the Dodgers versus the Brewers today live on Fox 1. There's no time like October, and there's no better place to stream the magic than Fox 1. And remember, the schedule changed because of the weather, inclement weather today in Cleveland. So the AL game got moved up to 1 o'clock Eastern time. And 10 o'clock in the West, you'll have Griffin Jacks on the mound for Tampa versus Gavin Williams, the horse, of course, for Cleveland. But that means the NLCS game, which is the game on Fox, you can watch on Fox 1. The Brewers are going to go with undecided. He'll be on the mound. Undecided, the Dodgers are going with Tyler Glasnow. And the Tyler Glasnow Dodgers are a minus 151 favorite, for whatever that's worth, against undecided for the Brew Crew. But that's not our lead story. No. Our lead this hour is from the Boob Tube. Broadcasters gone bad. ABC. Joe Buck of ABC, Troy Aikman, reportedly got into a rhubarb. They argued before the recent Monday night football game, the Rams and Bills in the hood in Inglewood and up to no good at SoFi Stadium. So if you didn't hear about this, perhaps not, Joe Buck allegedly initiated a very uncomfortable exchange over the fact that Joe Buck got his money and Troy Aikman did not. And if Aikman is a broadcaster, he's also multitasking as a lame duck broadcaster. So supposedly there were tensions. They did subside just before kickoff. And there were no signs on the broadcast that anything went haywire. According to something called Front Office Sports, they claim to have the story. Buck signed a six-year extension worth over $100 million. Has anyone ever tuned into a game to watch Joe Buck? The answer is no. Anyway, Joe, good for him. What a hustle. What a hustle. Buck gets $100 million, and he'll stay with ESPN, bringing no viewers to the TV through 2031. Now, meanwhile, Troy Aikman, who also nobody tunes in to watch, Aikman's contract expires after this season. And there are no negotiations. Aikman expected a deal to be done before the season, and it hasn't happened. So despite everything, Aikman said, I want to keep my job. I want to continue this 25-year partnership with Joe Buck, the Fox refugees. Remember, they left Fox simultaneously and ran off to ESPN. So that's a good jumping-off point. Let us discuss the question. How big a deal is the reported pregame argument between Joe Buck and Troy Aikman? So I've got Steelworker, Team Shop, and 7-Eleven. And we will combine all of these things together, and we are going to have a little gabagool, some baba ganoush, and the jambalaya for Benjamin. So we got all that. We're good to go. We're going to try to seize the moment. All right, now, first of all, how big a deal?

These two rich people are bitching at each other. You don't need a forensic account to figure this one out. The argument itself is not the story. Don't bury the lead, my man. The fact that someone leaked this, that is the smoking gun. Loose lips at ABC prove that this isn't some harmless lover's quarrel. It's a full-blown broadcasting divorce after 25 years of broadcast matrimony. ABC has said, you know what? We don't want you guys together anymore. And we have our favorite, and that's Joseph Francis Buck. That's our favorite, JFB. He got the house, the car, and the massive contract extension. And Troy Aikman, well, you get radio silence, custody of the Telestrator, and visitation rights on Thursday and possibly Tuesday. You get that. So ESPN treating Aikman like a rental car. Plenty of mileage, ready for addition by subtraction. And I know a little bit how that world works. I've worked in the media business for a while. I did some TV a couple of times. And despite TV not doing very well right now, TV's really financially a hot mess. They always have the money for the jocks. They love their ex-jocks. They still worship their ex-jocks. And if they really wanted Troy Aikman, Aikman would have had a done deal back in August. They would have worked out the details for Aikman. It hasn't happened. Now, that being said, as we mentioned here moments ago, the show is not Monday Night Football. It's the NFL. That's the show. You could put not one but two garden gnomes in the booth on Monday night, and the ratings would still be pretty good. People would still watch. As long as the matchup is okay, they'd still watch. Now, secondly, to the trainer's room where Cowboys defensive back Joey Porter Jr. is dealing with a snap, crackle, pop. Oh, my ankle! Yeah, he's got a bad ankle. This ahead of the Week 6 matchup against the Green Bay Packers. I saw that Micah Parsons is not rushing back to play. I guess can't be bothered to play. Be very concerned if I was the Green Bay Packers. Very concerned. There is no sense of urgency by Micah Parsons. He's given me NBA Anthony Davis, Kawhi Leonard vibes. I'd be very worried if I was the Packers. What have we done? We gave this guy a lot of money. He doesn't seem to have any kind of interest in getting back and helping the team play, even against his old opponent. Oh, his old team, his old employer. But this is about Joey Porter Jr. So Porter did practice on a limited basis on Wednesday. He missed the Week 5 game against the Tampa Bay football team because of a illness. He was seen leaving the locker room where one of the Cowboys staffers had to hold a trash can so he could puke, because Porter's such a diva, he can't hold his own trash can. He's got to demean some Cowboy low-level staffer. So Dallas traded a second-round pick and a sixth-round pick in future years to get their hands on Porter from Pittsburgh. Porter has appeared in one more game than you have, and I have. He's played 25 defensive snaps. That was against Houston. So the question, how do you see this latest Joey Porter injury for the Cowboys? How do you see this all working out? So this is what's known as justice. It's cosmic justice, a complete embarrassment for the Jerry Jones Cowboys. Now, they're saying this is not that big a deal. I'll believe it when I see it. This has bamboozled written all over it. The Steelers, they ought to just go down to the team shop and send Jerry Jones his own personal terrible towel for taking Joey Porter Jr. off the Steelers' hands. There's an old saying, when somebody shows you the exit, maybe you should ask why. Hey, maybe you should ask why. Porter went from a healthy scratch in the Steel City, malfeasance, he didn't want to play, to now a walking injury in a short time in Big D. He spent more time, he has spent more time being evaluated than a contestant on The Voice. And he's got that French leave thing in Pittsburgh, and now he's on, what, medical leave in Dallas. So the football.

0: football gods, the football gods have a wicked sense of humor, handing Joey Porter Jr. a cosmic wedgie, right? Cosmic justice. This is a cosmic wedgie of industrial strength proportion. The Cowboys, again, they figured, hey, we're getting a franchise pillar. We're getting a shutdown defensive back. And so far, they got a franchise patient is what they got. I know it's only been a couple of weeks. Well, we have a talk show to do today. Final thought, we go to Buffalo. Now, Bills coach Joe Brady made some headlines the other day. The relatively new coach in Buffalo, who nobody really knows who this cat is, gets a lot of love from the media. And he made some comments about James Cook, the running back who had been giving up the football multiple times. Fumble! Bug on the rug! Anyway, here is what he originally said. This is Joe Brady, coach in Buffalo. This is what he originally said the other day about James Cook. Take a listen.
1: We're putting the ball in harm's way, and we know the way that we lose football games is we turn the ball over, right? And, you know, James has put the ball on the ground, and there obviously at some point there has to be consequences to when we're putting negative stuff out there. And, you know, so it's, you know, conversations that we're having ongoing. James knows it's important to him, but that can't happen. And it's going to cost us football games and almost costed us one. And it's got to improve or the carries are going to decrease.
0: All right, so there you go. He said, we're going to not give this guy the football because he's a liability, which he is. Well, then somebody had a talk with Joe Brady, and let's just say his song sheet changed. Let's go to the audio tape.
1: He's aware of it. We're going to continue coaching it, but I don't want you guys to think that I'm going to stop giving James Cook the ball either, right? Like I said, he's playing really good football, and we have to. But that element is what allows it, you know, to not be absolutely great football. And you know, so we've addressed it. He's cleaning it up.
0: Wow. He's cleaning it up. He just fumbled twice in the game the other day. How's he cleaning it up? I think that there's evidence he's not cleaning it up. So Joe Brady, as you heard, backtracking after suggesting that James Cook could lose playing time because he keeps fumbling. Cook with the two fumbles against the Rams in week 5 and should have cost the game. To Buffalo, they should have lost that game. Rams kicker, who they've since fired, gave the game back to Buffalo. But Brady demanding better ball security and then doing the old 180 saying, psych! Psych! I don't know if anyone's running the ball better than him in the NFL. So Brady insisting he will not stop feeding James Cook, acknowledging the problem, the reversal, raising questions about whether or not Joe Brady, the original warning, was genuine, or the follow-up was genuine. Like, what is going on here? So the question, why did Bills coach, the new guy, Joe Brady, retract his criticism of running back James Cook's butter fingers? So Joe Brady, the coach here, has the backbone of a wet spaghetti noodle. A wet spaghetti noodle. Brady went from Judge Judy to Mr. Rogers' neighborhood overnight. Won't you be my neighbor? Won't you be my neighbor? And please don't drop the ball, James. Please don't. So you finally say something here that makes total sense. Your running back is a liability. If he runs the ball for 80 yards and then fumbles after that 80-yard run, what good is that? And here was the coach issuing out accountability. And then, just a couple of days later, he turns around and says, let me go out to 7-Eleven. I would like to give James Cook a nice Slurpee. Slurpee, Slurpee, Slurpee. Two fumbles, one public warning, and an immediate retreat. And Brady discovered the modern NFL coaching handbook. You criticize the players on a Monday, you apologize on a Tuesday, and then you compliment on a Wednesday. That's it. That's it. Apparently, holding on to the football is an optional item if you play for Buffalo. And Brady's message is rather simple. There are consequences for fumbling unless you're a really good player and somebody taps me on the shoulder, and then there's no punishment. No punishment. If he doesn't have the stomach, if the coach does not have the stomach to bench James Cook in October, why should anybody anybody

0: believe he'll have the stomach to make the tough decisions in January. You don't win in the playoffs fumbling the football away. That is a poisonous cocktail. It's a toxic cocktail is what it is. You lose him. Say I win the Super Bowl. Of course, Buffalo's not going to win with that defense. But somebody please explain that to the coach, Coach Spineless over there, before we head further into the season, and then it becomes a problem once we get into January and the playoffs. It is the Ben Maller Show. 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Oh, my God, so freaking exciting. 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That is at Ben Maller. Coming up a little bit later this hour, a little bit later in the hour, we'll have Fact or Fiction. That'll be coming your way, and we look forward to that and take a lot of these calls up until then. And it is 25 years old, 25 years old, and yet it is still being talked about to this day. Something happened 25 years ago and is still a topic of conversation in the sporting world. What are we talking about? We'll explain. We'll get to that, and we will do it next. However, it's a block party kind of a day. It is the A block, and let's see if we can find out what hour it is.
1: This is hour four.
0: Oh, man, Lorena, you sound like such a doll. My God. Anthony in Louisiana. Try to calm down, Anthony. The football season heating up, and every week feels bigger with DraftKings. 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

0: Sports Radio as we cruise through the overnight here. Early morning hours coming up a little bit later this hour. We will have Fact or Fiction. Fact or Fiction, that'll be coming up a little bit later in the hour. Something that happened 25 years ago, still a topic of conversation. What is it? What are we talking? I don't understand. What are you talking about? We'll explain. We'll get that coming up in a couple of minutes. We'll take some more of these phone calls as well. The whole thing, if you'd like to be part, 877-99-ON-FOX. That's 877-996-6369. Also on X, at Ben Maller. That's at Ben Maller. Marky Mark is here, hitting the buttons. You can say hello to Mark. Mark Ramsey. That's Mark with a C, Ramsey. 64950, the pride of Chicago. Loves the White Sox, the Bears, and the Bulls. That's it. And Cuba Loop at a Bronco fan. That's a Bronco fan. Your comments can and will be used against you in the court of sports radio, so please act accordingly. Thank you. Thank you. Thank you. All right, back to it we go, and let's say hello to Blind Scott, who's on the north end of Boston. He was on earlier. He said he wanted to be on in this hour, so we will make his dream come true. Hello, Blind Scott.
1: Oh, hey, Ben. Thanks for putting me on here. Yeah, I'm starting this clinical trial next week. It's going to pay me some money. It's going to be pretty good, hopefully, at McLean's and Belmont, so hopefully we see some progress here. I'm not doing that well, so I joined the show again because you called me last week because I was having a hard time and I realized you were in your car. So I just started talking really fast, like, because I knew you were driving. So I tried to keep her on the phone as long as possible. Did you notice that? Like, I didn't even let you talk. And then yesterday I woke up and it was like 9:28 in the morning. I had just gone to bed and my mom was here and she told me I had joined a cult too. Like, she said, "You're in a cult." And she was yelling at me and saying, "You can't even see what you look like." And I was like, "Well, Ben Mellor's not going to be happy you said this about him." You know what I'm saying? So I'm back flying my freak flag with all you freaks out there.
0: Your mom, are you saying we're a cult? Is that what you're saying? I feel like you're accusing us of being
1: a cult. Yeah, she said you're in a cult.
0: Really?
1: You had all these surgeries. You had all these surgeries done. You're in a cult. And like, maybe we should take some calls on this if we're a cult tonight. You have this other leprechaun guy. He seems like he's had some surgeries done.
0: Oh, you want to talk to the leprechaun? Okay, we can make that happen
1: for sure. What? This guy, yeah.
0: Well, this guy was in the octagon. Did you hear the octagon yesterday? Marcel was in the octagon against the leprechaun. They went at it there in the octagon.
1: I've been struggling with like severe mental illness, so that actually compounds it. You know what I'm saying? Because I remember time when we had a meetup and I had like 15 drinks in a row and he was there and I was just the star of the show though. I stole the show actually. There was Dan the Garbage Man. There was that guy, the midget guy that I liked so much that I blocked his number. The bridge guy, what was his name? You remember, geez, he's listening right now. He was from Rhode Island. He was there with his girlfriend. She really enjoyed me.
0: No, she remember did not. She was just being polite.
1: Yeah, what was his name? It was Cape Verdean. What was his name? Jesus, I have
0: to. You got to say it. You're supposed to remember people's names. What's wrong with you?
1: Yeah, well, I blocked his number, like, because he was calling me and waking me up because I wasn't calling on the show. But damn it, you should know
0: he has your number?
1: I should come on the mailbag again.
0: Avelino is his name. Avelino.
1: Avelino. Yeah, he's a wicked smart guy. Like,
0: remember
1: like
0: Dave? Dave the Trash Man was there. He had his kid with him. Cape Cod Paperboy showed up.
1: Yeah, well, he didn't talk to me. There was a lot of people that refused to speak to me.
0: I don't know why anyone would refuse to speak to you, Scott. I can't imagine why anyone would not want to talk to you. My God.
1: We only had a 45-minute meetup, and it was just me speaking the whole time, having 15 drinks, like just throwing my weight around. I was a star, just like on that Fifth Hour podcast. I'm available again, so you could put me on with one of those tomato cans that you have, like Scott from Northern Kentucky. Bring him on, and I'll come in on the phone, and I'll light up the show, and I can carry the content.
0: Leprechaun wants to say hello to you. Mike the Leprechaun, say hello to Blind Scott. Mike, you guys bonded. You're good friends. Hello, Mike the Leprechaun.
1: Yeah, I like him. He's got a teacher's pension. Mike, how much is your teacher's pension a month? I'm just curious. Maybe
0: it's kind of a personal question. I don't think he should I don't think you should.
1: Yeah, Mike. Hey, Mike, you want to go to the teachers union meeting with me and meet some chicks? They have it down here on Beacon Hill once in a while. They're coming up on a contract, actually, soon. And we could help represent. We could do some protesting in front of the state house. You could wear your leprechaun.
0: We gotta let him talk, Scott. You just keep talking. let him talk. It's fine.
1: Yeah, no, he's on all the time, so I'm just trying to be the star of the show. Hey, Mike, so what do you think? I'll let you talk now.
2: Okay, Blind Scott, my pension pays my bills. Let me put it that way. And you did a great job on the mailbag last weekend. You let Ben speak about four times for the whole hour.
0: Yeah, it was great.
1: Comment on this teachers union. Is he going to comment on this teachers union contract? It's in Massachusetts. It's coming up. They say it's the biggest teachers union contract ever because they don't have the money for it right now. The state doesn't have the money.
0: Let me ask you this, Scott. Why would we want to talk about a teachers union on a sports talk radio?
1: Because Mike was in, because they're listening now. I know they're all listening, these teachers. And then they have the other people listen, like the construction unions. They're driving into work now. The Teamsters union listens. It's a union, so we're Boston is a blue collared working city, and this is drive time. Everybody's driving into work right now. Rhode Island is listening too. They bumped that sports network off in Rhode Island, and Ben's the only sports show on there on the overnights now. So this is the only sports. You know, I hear Paul, the blow alcoholic guy. He's on the radio.
0: Oh, but that's Red Breast Paul. I heard he is back. Yeah, Red Breast Paul. He calls the day show.
1: He uses fake names. He'll get in with Mike Felger sometimes. I can't get into any sports shows besides this one because I over communicate and get too much content.
0: You're still going, by the way. Yeah. Mike the Leprechaun. Anything you want to add here, Mike the Leprechaun? You haven't said nothing here, Mike the Leprechaun.
2: I'm trying. So I saw the people vote: 60 for the Leprechaun, 40 for Marcel.
1: Oh, Mike, what are you worried about?
0: You won the vote. Congratulations.
2: Yes, and that's only fair. And I hope Lorena is in boxing, judging school today, because you can't go 10-4, 10-3, 10-2. But she did anyways.
1: I'm actually waiting for the fentanyl bag to show up right now.
2: You're a pleasure to hang out with.
1: Dude. Hey, anyways, dude, one other thing I got to ask you. Are you worried about this cannabis bill? You know that's coming up.
0: All right. Thank you, Scott. I appreciate that. Thank you. All right. Congratulations, Leprechaun, on beating Marcel. The vote of the people, by the people, for the people, all about the people. As you, Marcel, won the studio vote. You were the winner of the vote of the people. So there you go. Enjoy that. And back to the phones we go. Let's say hello to Steve in Manhattan. Hello, Steve-O in Manhattan. Welcome.
3: Ben, I'm dreaming of a white Christmas. Ben, distinguished panel, expanding audience, welcome to Hee Haw, laughing, and anything that entertains you. First of all, Ben, you got to realize I'm in demand at this time of year, okay? They want to hear my opinion on certain things. You know, I know you got your scouts out there.
0: Who are they?
3: I know, you know, these other shows and stuff. They want me to comment on certain things, and it's not sports related. But sports could get intertwined with it eventually sometimes. But the thing is, I was just singing White Christmas because the other day we're online, and I call them delis, right? I don't call them bodegas. I call them delis, you know, going in to get something to eat. And this woman is online, and she's like out for a snack or something, you know. And she's just going on and on. I want this. So I started singing White Christmas, and this woman turns around. She was pretty good looking, too. I love that song. Yeah, we're singing that song to you because you're not moving, lady. Anyway, the thing is, I love this show. I know you got your scouts out there. They hear me, but don't take that personally, please. They want to hear me. They want to hear certain things I have to say, you know?
0: Yeah. One guy. All right, well, say something amazing. Dazzle me right now. Give me some razzle dazzle. What do you got?
3: Yeah, but you're throwing me off the air then if I do. First of all,
0: I'm not throwing you off the air. I didn't throw you off the air. What are you talking about? I like when you call. You know that.
3: And I will say something to the audience out there. Increase Ben's audience by a gazillion, because this is the only show right now that I could call Steve from Manhattan. I come on the air. There's other shows. Believe me, it's an obstacle course.
0: Let me ask you a question. Should I be concerned that you and Blind Scott can only call this show, that every other show in my industry has banned you, and I put you guys on? Is that a bad thing for me? Am I making some kind of mistake here that I put you guys on and everyone else will not allow you to be on the radio and I put you on no problem?
3: Is you have a studio audience? No, that's perfect. That's what this is
0: that's
3: for.
0: Perfect.
3: We're here to talk. This is what we're here for, to talk. If you want to be stop talking, there's other places on the planet you can go to. Believe me, you're not allowed to talk there. All right?
0: Yeah.
3: But the thing is, listen, with sports and everything, you see it. Some of these people in sports are morons. We know that. The Giant overtime game, one guy's not taking any heat. That, to me, that was the dueling boneheads because the Giants had the ball.
0: Cam Scatterboog.
3: He should have had the ball. If I'm the coach, the kicker's out there kicking the field goal and the game's over from the 40-yard. The kick is 40 yards, right? From the 24-yard, whatever, half-yard, 40-yard kick. Game is over. What do you keep running the ball for? Bad things can happen if you keep playing like that.
0: They don't trust their kicker. That's why. And I don't blame them. The Rams trusted their kicker and they lost because their idiot kicker missed a makeable kick, shanked it.
3: Right. But the thing is, it was 40 yards. Listen, if you can't kick a 40-yard field goal in the NFL, you don't belong in the NFL. Right? That's the way I look at it. I hear you.
0: Absolutely. All right, we'll leave it there, Steve-O. Thank you for your hot sports takes. I appreciate that. Let's say hello to Poppy in San Diego. Hello, Poppy. Welcome.
4: Hey, what's going on?
0: You don't sound as excited as you normally do.
4: Well,
0: is everything okay?
4: I got some breaking news of what happened. Well, actually, it was on Tuesday morning. I got hit by a car. You know, I'm so pissed.
0: No, Poppy, you got hit by a car? Yeah. No way. That's terrible, Poppy. Were you walking or driving when you got hit by the car?
4: Yeah, I was driving. That was when I was done doing Uber Eats. So I was on the street, what's that street called? Claremont.
0: Claremont. No, you can't. I think you're cursed. All right, we're done, Poppy.
4: Did he say what I think he said? Claremont.
0: No, but I thought you said something else there. Did I hear that,
4: no.
0: or am I hearing?
4: No,
0: I feel like I'm hearing. I feel like I'm hearing bad words.
5: I didn't hear anything.
0: All right, I thought I heard some bad words, but okay. Apparently,
4: no.
0: Not.
4: But anyways, but this car came out of nowhere and hit me. You know those? There's a big white van, the one that has a portable washing. I was in my right lane, he was in his left, and he just came and hit me. Boom, I moved to the side, or I was a bit worse. Man, this guy took off all quick. I called the cops. Bad job on San Diego's finest cops. And maybe wait like 2-3 hours to come and do the police report on
0: it took,
4: this guy.
0: It took a couple of hours? You got hit by a car, and it took them a couple of you must not have been injured that much then, right?
4: Well, actually, I was. When I got out of the car, I was like injured. My whole back is all sore. My knee's all weak. And
0: yeah,
4: I showed the cops the injury, the damage on the car. They still didn't put in me a white van. And I showed them. So,
0: was there video? Yeah. Did they have video of it?
4: Well, I'm thinking the business right there is a Dunkin' Donuts where this guy came out. And there's other businesses on the main street on there. They have to do the report and the police report. But these guys didn't believe me and thought I was lying. I'm like, look, there's fresh white paint here. And I know it was I think he's a Mexican American cop and the white cop and didn't believe me. And I'm like,
0: sorry about that, Poppy.
4: I didn't believe me. I'm so bad banged up.
0: You know? Well, hang in there, buddy. You're off work for a little bit, I guess. So you'll have.
4: Yeah,
0: to get
4: but hey, I'm here to give a pick, people. I can't miss the show. Give me guys a pick.
0: Even getting hit by a car cannot stop Poppy from making picks.
4: Exactly. Not even. I'm here for the people.
0: All right, hurry up. Come on. Right. Chop, chop. Go ahead.
4: And tomorrow, on the Thursday Night Football, Seahawks Broncos. I like the Broncos plus 2.5. Bo Nix is going to be high altitude and over 1.5 passing touchdowns for Bo Nix. I think he's going to do good.
0: All right. Thank you, Poppy. Feel better, my man. There you go, Poppy. Dinged up. He claims got hit by a car there. Not good. All right. It is the Ben Maller Show. If you're on hold, you want to be one of my judges, you can do that. By the way, Tom Brady is the, we tease this. If you tease, you got to please. It's been 25 years, nearly 25 years, close, since the Tuck Rule game. Tom Brady, he was joking around. He acknowledged that the infamous play against the old Oakland Raiders might actually have been a fumble. He declared, somebody get me on the stand. I'm ready to testify. Now, Brady, of course, getting paid. Or making money, I guess, because he's part owner of the Raiders. He does a weekly power rankings, which some of you people love. I've never gotten into power rankings. I mock them every chance I get, but Brady does them. I'm sure Brady is annoyed by doing them also, but he was having fun with that. As way back in the day, Oakland was ready to win, go to the Super Bowl, and then all blew up. Patriots would go on and win that Super Bowl. It is the Ben Maller Show. We are minutes away. If you want to be one of my judges, call right now, 877-99 on Fox, and we'll have fact or fiction. We'll get to that, and we will do it next.
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0: 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Thank you, thank you, thank you.
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0: Sports Radio. All right, let's do it. Three stories. You got to figure out which of the three is not true. Let's welcome in our judges. We have Daniel, America's favorite crossing guard in Fort Wayne, Indiana. He is back. Hello, Daniel. Welcome.
4: Good morning, Ben.
0: Life treating you well, I hope. Yes?
4: Oh, yes, it has.
0: All right. Outstanding. Hold on. You're going to play. We have Coach Russell, our favorite high school football coach in the Orlando area. Hello, Coach Russell.
5: Hey, good morning. Good morning, Daniel. Be safe out there today, brother.
0: All right. You ready to go here, Coach? Very good. Hold on. Seuss Dog. All right. Seuss Dog, our friend from New Hampshire and Marcel's buddy. Hello, Seuss Dog.
6: You know, every time I hear Blind Scott's voice, it makes me want to vomit. That guy needs Jesus, and I need to start stocking up on Pepto-Bismol.
0: Okay. All right. Everyone get along. Mark on the north end. Hello, Marky Mark, my man. Hello, Mark.
7: Hey, Ben, and I agree. Every time I hear Blind Scott's voice, makes me want to get into the verbal octagon with him and dedicate it to guys like, Mike the Leprechaun and Marcel.
0: All right. We can, make that happen. And Frank the Tank. Hello, Frank the Tank.
8: How's it going, Bill Miller?
0: All right, let's do it. Here we go. Three stories. Figure out which of the three isn't true. Story number one, EA Sports College Football, big return a couple years ago, and now it likely is going away because of rising costs, because of NIL. And they're going to have to play. The costs have risen $1,500 per player. It's going to keep going up. They say they can't afford to pay the NIL money for the EA Sports College Football game, so it's going to go away. Story number two, a legendary football coach, Mike Ditka, passing away last week. The Chicago Bears planning a big celebration of life when they return to Soldier Field October 22nd, Thursday night primetime game, dubbed Ditka Night. Concessions and fans are the stadium, and fans are encouraging people to come dressed up as the coach. They'll be selling chocolate cigars for fans to add to their look. And story number three, a popular Midtown Manhattan Asian fusion spot is offering Knicks fans a sweet deal for the first month of the NBA season. If you wear Knicks gear the night of the game, you'll get an 11% discount in honor of number 11, Jalen Brunson. Those are the three stories. One of them is not true. Figure out which one is fiction. Separate it from fact. Let's go to the judges. Daniel, one, two, or three, Daniel?
4: Three, and thank you, Coach. I will be careful today.

0: All right, look at that. The coach and the crossing guard bonding. Coach Russell, one, two, or three, Coach Russell?
1: Oh, it's definitely number three because number one is for sure.
0: All right, and good luck with your team there, Coach. Seuss Dog, one, two, or three, Seuss Dog?
2: That's number three.
0: Number three. All right, Mark on the north end. Which one is it, Mark?
3: I'm going to make it unanimous. Number three.
0: All right, well, let's see if Frank the Tank will make it. Frank, what number?
4: Yeah, let's make it unanimous. Number three. Number three.
0: Number two is... Okay, you got it wrong. Number two,
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8: 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And Philadelphia aims for their first win over Ottawa in almost 2 years. Finally, it's Oilers versus Mammoth to close out the night. 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

0: Morning Show, Sportsnet 590, the Fan, Ben Ennis, Brian Gunning. The Toronto Maple Leafs returning home tonight to play the Buffalo Sabres, defending Atlantic Division champions. Leafs, of course, a mildly successful 1-1-1 three-game road trip.
1: Yeah, no issues with that. I wholeheartedly agree. Could have been better. Could have been way worse.
0: Yeah, it's like mildly is bold and underlined. Okay. And maybe with an exclamation point. But it is mildly successful. First road trip of the season. Also, Gavin McKenna maybe had his first ever drink. I'm not reporting. I'm just saying it's like possible that he went to Las Vegas and imbibed a little bit.
1: Notably when he allegedly punched a guy in the face and broke his jaw at Penn State.
0: Where was at a library.
1: Oh, okay. I thought a malt shop, like it was the 50s. I'm like, let's go out for a nice malt. Yeah. But, you know, it's like, this is my gal. I'm going to go out on the town. And by that, I mean, I'm going to be tucked into my bed at 11 o'clock. And that's pushing it.
0: No, he was studying the Dewey Decimal System at the periodical section.
1: Okay.
0: And, they got in a brouhaha. Anyway,
1: weird. I was talking about his mother there.
0: Yeah.
1: It's wild. Like in a bar, you know, things happen. But at a malt shop /library.
0: To decorum at the library?
1: Well, and as we said, you better, if you were going to have a beverage on the road, better got it out of the way before you ended the road trip and you.

0: Utah, because again, they're just doing soda with coffee creamer there for reasons.
1: You alerted me to that.
0: Yeah.
1: I haven't bothered to check into that.
0: It's a thing.
1: But it sounds disgusting and I don't understand it.
0: Yes. I agree with all of that.
1: But like, why not just like straight black cola?
0: Evidently not exciting enough, not adventurous enough. And they can't do coffee because the devil's temperature.
1: I understand. And there's soaking involved. And all of it.
0: Whoa.
1: Yeah. Anyways.
0: Like soaking of a tea bag because you can't. Oh, wait. No, you can't do that either because devil's temperature.
1: That's right. Yeah. Okay. So I would say the first three games of the season, you're like, that's pretty good. But like results middling. They were in all three of those games, and they only won one of them. And then the fourth game, they're down 3-0 to the Predators. You're like, uh-oh.
0: There's the stinker.
1: Yeah, like the narrative train could get off the tracks, but they came back and won that game. Mm. And then they go out on the road, and, okay, overtime against Vegas. And then they beat the Avalanche, and, okay, but then they go down big against Utah and then almost come all the way back. They're spotting dimes and eating onions, okay? All over the place.
0: Yeah.
1: What have we learned about this team through seven games?
0: Oh, first things first, and I think we all learned it immediately, but it has only been stamped home since then. The Leafs are officially back to being, not mildly, 1,000% completely an entertaining hockey team. That is the biggest thing we learned. I think there was absolutely a possibility of that. But I don't know, the idea that Austin Matthews was just going to be back. Like, I know it's been seven games. We're all just already back to taking it for granted. But that was far, far, far from a guarantee. Okay, William Nylander was going to look pretty good. What is the kid going to look like? What's Darren Radish going to look like? What's the new guy in Marchenko going to look like? There's 1,000 other new guys up front. What are they all going to look like? Is Easton Cowan going to take a step? And to varying degrees, all of those things have gone pretty well so far in the season, and you actually have a team with some life that is entertaining to watch and never feels like they're out of a game. So I think a lot of people thought that ultimately that would be John Chyka's vision, like when he got around to building the hockey team he wanted to build, because generally speaking, you know, you take over renovating a house, you don't just, it's not like those videos on Instagram, you know, just snap your fingers and it's like, hey, the reno is done. It's like you actually have to do the work and it takes time. Mm-hmm. And the reno is far, far, far from complete. But it's like, as opposed to building up the structure of the house, he's like, we got a pool with a slide. Look at it in the back. It's right. Sick and it's fun. And I got a nice barbecue for you.
1: Don't look at the basement.
0: No.
1: Okay. Don't take that whatever meter is that measures the moisture level in the wall. You don't want to do that. No. Just look at the backyard and the pool.
0: Yeah. With the slide. There's a slide.
1: It's exciting and fun.
0: Oh yeah. Okay?
1: You can have some fun.
0: Some lawn games back there as well. That's like Jack Roslovic. It's like, okay, the pool is the most exciting thing, but like, hey, a little ladder ball. There's Jack Roslovic.
2: Yeah. That sounds entertaining for sure.
1: It has been. That is for sure something I've learned. Also, obviously, goes without saying, I learned, as far as you know, as if I needed a reminder, I was right. I'm so right that this team was going to score. Mm. It's going to score. It's going to score. It's going to score in bunches. And yeah, like, is the bottom six capable of scoring? We'll see. Like, Nick Paul scored 20 goals before, but now he's got McKenna on his line. So. Yeah.
0: Or Easton Cowan, like one of the two.
1: And sure, fourth line, whatever you get out of that, it's a bonus. But yeah, this team can score. You know what's the biggest surprise to me so far in digging a little bit into the numbers so far this season? So the Leafs power play has been good, right?
0: Top five
1: unit in all, that's not surprising. Top five unit in all of the NHL, clicking at almost 30%, 29.2%. They have seven power play goals.
0: I think it is surprising that the Leafs power play is looking good.
1: I disagree.
0: Okay.
1: I mean, well, why is it surprising?
0: Because this team has had tons of talent and tons of skill, and it's always been a mildly disappointing.
1: That's not true. It's not during the regular season. They've usually been pretty good during the regular season.
0: Yeah, but not to this extent. Not a top five power play in the league.
1: Yeah, absolutely to this extent. They've been top five. Now you're going to make me, I can't go back and do it while I'm speaking.
0: Okay.
1: But
0: you speak, I'll go back. And I guarantee you, more times outside the top five than inside over the years.
1: I mean, like hanging in around that spot, like one of the better power plays, definitely in the top 10. But there's been times that they've been top five over the 9 years that they were in the postseason, for sure. And that doesn't surprise me. What does surprise me is that they've done this and scored seven power play goals.

0: know how many points on the power play Darren Radish has?
1: No.
0: One.
1: Oh, right.
0: He has one power play point, and he's, yeah, okay, he's hasn't been a whipping boy. That's more Morgan Riley getting nutmegged by the guy whose name is Goal in French.
1: But.
0: Yeah. But yeah, the thing that he arrived to do, it's being done, but not as the result of his doing.
1: But not as the result of his doing either. Like, right. There's a gravity effect to Darren Radish. There. It's like he is a... What is one of the other things you talked about with Riley when he's been the guy quarterback in that power play? It's a little sticky with him up there. It's like he's like, let me pump fake. Let me leg kick. Let me look over at one flank. Let me look over another. Oh, God, here comes pressure. Let me flick this on net or maybe put somebody in not a great position. That's the way it's gone.
0: I'm looking it up now. Yeah. 22-23. They were second in the NHL at 26%.
1: Okay. Yeah, that's a year. Yeah.
0: Yep.
1: Yeah, I didn't say they had no good years, but I think generally speaking, if you look at the Leafs power play in this era, it has...
0: I mean, it's been what's undone them in the postseason for sure.
1: But I also think when you look at the Edmontons of the world, the Tampas of the world, when you look at the elite... Yeah, guess what? Look at the talent the Leafs have. Like, they should always be living in that neighborhood.
0: Yes, it has not been the best.
1: Yes.
0: It's only been second best.
1: Yeah, one year.
0: Yeah, behind the Oilers. And the other years, there was a sixth in there.
1: Okay, so you know what that is. Outside of the top five. But,
0: all right.
1: Yeah.
0: But like the contention that it's been outright bad. No, it's always been pretty good.
1: I would argue outright bad. Those words never escape my lips. I'm talking about the Leafs power play, but generally underwhelming. And I think that's it's absolutely because of the lofty expectations you have for a unit with those names on it. But I think that's.
0: Okay. So if we're going to do that, then I would say where they're at right now is mildly disappointing because they're not at 30% and they're just in the top five and they're not running away with it, Brent.
1: But they had overhaul. There's two new guys on the power play now. There's two new guys, and even if you take Marchenko off for McKenna, okay, but they're still working him in. Anyways, the Radish thing is it's not just the booming shot and how that affects the way people play the Leafs power play, but up top, he's making quick decisions. Like, he's going to rip it, or he's going to send that thing off to one of the flanks of Matthews or Nylander, whoever they've got it set up, given, you know, rotations at any given time. Like, I think that's the thing you like about what Radish has done. It's not, nobody here would be upset if the Leafs had the best power play in the NHL and Darren Radish had four goals already. Yeah. Okay. No one was going to cry about that. But I think that when you get a power play weapon like that, and, you know, I know the guy I'm about to mention scores all the goals on the power play, or at least did. But it's like, you know what Ovechkin does on the power play? Mm-hmm. He acts as gravity. For- yeah.

0: bobbled puck I got mm-hmm. on a retrieval and yep. somehow ended up in front of Austin Matthews.
1: Yep.
0: There was also a Kirill Marchenko just single-handedly creating mm-hmm. his one goal of the season. So, yeah.
1: There's a sick Gavin McKenna seam pass to Nylander as well
0: that,
1: in there.
0: But yeah. that I think, is in more the lane of, hey, that's the way a power play should look. The other ones, you take them however you can get them.
1: Yes.
0: But, like, I think when we're evaluating the feasibility of this power play being sustainably very good, mm-hmm. it's the Gab McKenna pass across the seam
1: yeah.
0: that's going to make it sustainable, as opposed to, oh, yeah, no, we can't get set up, but then we get a bad change, and then our goalie sets us up on a great rush chance, and we shoot it in the net.
1: Yes, and the reason that seam pass was there is because of the gravity of Darren Radish and somebody needing to pay attention to him. Mm-hmm. And I would look at it and say that if they're scoring this way and you haven't seen the tic-tac-toe power play or, like, the, you know, little two-foot pass to Braden Point in the bumper spot there, like, they're the power play goals that you think of, this team hasn't scratched the surface of those yet. So I actually feel more bullish on it, as opposed to, like, I don't know, they're getting a little lucky here. Like, I think those guys can create. And especially the idea of a, you know, you basically replace Knies with Marchenko and then you get the handedness you want and just a more gifted offensive player, right? Like, Matthew Knies has a lot of utility on a power play of being big and net front and all that stuff. So that's all the things John Tavares is good at. So you got rid of the kind of overlap of skills there as well. And then you have the big booming shot up top. And again, like, worst case scenario, it's bad and we get to blame Daniel Alfredsson. Like, there's really no bad way this ends up this year. It's like the Leafs have a firecracker power play and we give all the credit to Darren Radish and Nylander and Matthews, or it's Daniel Alfredsson's fault.
0: It's hard to imagine him be banished to Mark Savard land.
1: No. But we get to be mad at him. Matt Sundin's not going to fire him, but we get to be mad at him. I think of this as like a longtime Lakers hater, but LeBron guy when he joined the Lakers.
0: Right.
1: Like, look, there's no bad way this works. LeBron wins or the Lakers lost. Okay. If that's how I viewed it then. And with this, it's like the Leafs power play's humming or it's Alfie's fault.
0: That's a good point.
1: Yeah.
0: So they play a Sabres team that has struggled. It's like the irresistible force against the immovable object, because Leafs power play or penalty kill has been amazing, and the Sabres power play has been putrid. Only 11%, 30th in the 32-team National Hockey League. You know who's dead last? Power play?
1: No.
0: Tied with the Flyers? Dude, that's not surprising.
1: That's the most. That's just like pick a stat. The NHL Flyers probably last in it.
0: God. Man, life comes at you fast in the NHL, right?
1: Yeah.
0: Like Rick Tocchet, what the bell of the ball, and they make the playoffs. They win a round last year. Could they win a game? The answer is no.
1: Probably not. They have two extra chances this year. That's the best thing they got going for them.
0: The Tampa Bay Lightning tied with the Flyers for the dead last power play in the National Hockey League. Anyways, the Sabres in town tonight. The defending Atlantic Division champions, with their huge 109 point total from a season ago, a point total, I might add, that over the 9 consecutive years of the Toronto Maple Leafs in the playoffs, they surpassed twice. And neither of those was the year that they actually won the Atlantic Division with 102. So, yeah, no, for sure. The Sabres will never be toppled. Like, they are here to stay. I get it. The Leafs only won 2 postseason series in the 9 years, right?
1: Yep.
0: It's been well-trod ground.
1: We're aware.
0: Yeah.
1: And so is everybody else.
0: Yeah. Not only did the Sabres win the division in their first year in the playoffs in 15, which is crazy, 14-year playoff drought for the Buffalo Sabres. And then, you know, they had the many videos of people drinking beer out of the Sabre.
1: Nice.
0: At the game. And
1: sweet.
0: Yeah, that's a market that deserves playoff hockey for sure.
1: Wish there was something to do with the Leafs that we could drink out of. Like, it's like a big leaf doesn't do it.
0: It could. Like,
1: I mean, you want to drink badly out of something, you find a way, pal. But I'm jealous of that. Like, I see, because they have the beer. They have that. They have the beer saber. But then at the Sabres, the Bills games now, they have this like horn. It's like a Bills horn. You look like a Viking drinking out of it.
0: You drink out of the horn?
1: Yeah. Yeah, you do. Yeah.
0: You just put your mouth on the horn?
1: Yeah, the wide end of it.
0: Okay.
1: Yeah.
0: Interesting. Okay.
1: Not the tip.
0: All right.
1: Yeah. Just thought I should clarify there.
0: No, maybe we can think on it. Mm. We could maybe give a suggestion to Maple Leafs PR as to what people can drink beer out of. A beer helmet?
1: Like, yeah. Not the horn, though.
0: No, you can't do that. No, that's already done.
1: Yeah, yeah.
0: A lot of people are doing that.
1: Yeah.
0: Anyways, so the Leafs have only won 2 series, got it, in the 9 years that they were in the playoffs. Despite them only winning 1 division title, I think you would say that a lot of people, and by the end of it, I guess it was

0: perilously few, though. They were in the mix. Like, they were one of the teams worth discussing as having a chance, right?
1: Joel Quenneville told us all that the Leafs reminded him of his young Blackhawks teams. Right.
0: Yeah.
1: Didn't go that way.
0: They only won two series. Got it. How convinced are you? Because, hey, Sabres finally arrived last year, made the playoffs, won a round, and then pushed the Canadiens to seven games. Got it. How convinced are you that it's just nothing but smooth sailing from here on out, that the Sabres era, so let's just judge it the same way.
1: Sure.
0: Next 8 years, because the Leafs made the playoffs year one of Auston Matthews through year nine, and then he got decapitated or de-kneed by Radko Gudas. Of course, they were going to miss the playoffs either way. It's not like they were some juggernaut. Yeah. No, they were bad before that. But yes, he didn't finish the season. They didn't make the playoffs. So nine consecutive seasons. Let's just judge them.
1: Yeah.
0: Next 8 years for the Sabres to the previous eight for the Leafs. Are we convinced? How convinced are you that the Sabres, as middling as the success was for the Leafs over those 9 years, they were in the playoffs and in the mix and one of the teams that you were that was worth discussing at the beginning of every season.
1: Yeah.
0: How convinced are you that the Sabres next 8 years will be as good as the Leafs' previous nine?
1: Very. And it's for a couple of reasons.
0: Okay.
1: One, they already, if we're just doing the like playoff wins metric, literally halfway there. Like they won around. Like literally they're halfway there. They have to win two series in a year and they will have eclipsed what the Leafs did, not just in terms of, you know, total wins, but making it to a conference final. That's doable for a Sabres team that has good foundational pieces. So the biggest part of this is the Leafs set the bar so incredibly low that you can drunk stumble over it. It does not have to be some Herculean effort, okay? The other part of this that I think cannot be understated, and this is going to sound like big-time hater talk and woe-is-me Leaf talk, I don't know if you've heard, but the Tampa Bay Lightning and the Florida Panthers are not what they used to be, and they're certainly not going to be what they were used to be for the better part of the next decade, if we're talking about this, for the Sabres run here. Yeah, the Canadians, I think they have a really nice core. Like, I think they have a lot of nice pieces. They need to prove that they can win something until I'm going to talk about them in the same breath that I did the Lightning and the Panthers and even some of those Bruins teams that the Leafs had to deal with. I don't know that the Sabres are going to have to deal with the same gauntlet or murderer's row that the Leafs had to deal with. And I think that is just as big a part of it. I also think the idea of winning early. Now, it's not early to Rasmus Dahlin. He's been doing this forever. But, like, the Sabres core as a whole, I don't know, how different would the Leafs run have gone if they would have just got one more win in that capital series, or two more wins and got through in seven? Like, how different does all of this happen, and butterfly effect and everything there? So I don't think the Sabres are going to be some juggernauts of the league that we just talk about as bona fide cup contenders every year. That part, absolutely not. And do I think the Leafs, their station in the league all of those years, will be deemed higher than what the Sabres are? Yeah, I do. But do I think that the Sabres ultimately will get two more playoff wins in the next 8 years? Yeah, I do. Because this Atlantic ain't your big brother's Atlantic division. The Canadians, yeah, good team. Not that scary. They're not Lightning Panthers scary. And you tell me who else in the division is terrifying you other than, I hate to say it, folks, your Toronto Maple Leafs. Like the Senators, you just got you shaking in your boots. The Bruins, who are, you know, they're sputtering, and I know they're actually leading the Atlantic so far this year. They're not scaring me the way they are. And then, I mean, the Red Wings, the smoldering dumpster fire. Every division needs one.
0: Yeah, I am not convinced that this is it for the Sabres. They're very good. They had a great season last year, and they did the thing that many a Leaf fan, and maybe you should, have wished that had happened, that all the good young prospects were on the blue line as opposed to up front, right?
1: Yeah,
0: that's a bummer. But also, they have the thing that can single-handedly sink you in a regular season the Leafs have never had, save for last year, and I think it was more all-encompassing, is shaky goaltending. Like, you can have a season, and they're having one right now. Like, if you looked at the Sabres team save percentage, there's a reason why, like, them and the Winnipeg Jets for Connor Hellebuck have been connected. And as foundational and as secure as it feels to have a great blue line and to have that number one with a bullet defenseman like Rasmus Dahlin, I would say actually the more sustainable way to get into the playoffs year over year over year is to have sustainable scoring.
1: Mm-hmm.
0: Maple Leafs, every year in those 9 years, and then it fell off a cliff last year,

0: scoring, and they had half-decent goaltending.
1: Yep.
0: You're going to be in the playoffs every year. And that's why I think they're going to be a playoff team again this year.
1: Yeah, I've not wavered on that. I think the Leafs will be a playoff team this year. I thought coming into the year they had a very good chance, and everything I've seen just makes me believe that more.
0: The band of results that could happen for the Sabres is so wild.
1: Yeah.
0: Depending on goaltending, depending on scoring. Like, you know who their leading scorer was last year? It's not a surprise. It was Tage Thompson. Mm-hmm. In 81 points.
1: Yeah.
0: In a 40-goal season, that's pretty good.
1: Yeah.
0: The Leafs have multiple guys that can threaten 100 points this season.
1: It's right? called the okay year for William Nylander. Yeah. Is what that's called.
0: Yeah. It's maybe not even good.
1: Right. Anymore. Yeah.
0: No.
1: But the four times. Yeah.
0: Yeah. Could Kirill Marchenko, like, that's kind of like a
1: Kirill Marchenko. Yeah, have, yeah.
0: That's like a step forward
1: the
0: for
1: 40
0: him, but
1: goals
0: only slightly.
1: You'd be thrilled about.
0: Oh, for
1: yeah.
0: sure. Yeah. He's never done that before. Yeah. But yeah, that's if William Nylander ended up with 40 goals and 81 points, it'd be like, all right, I guess. And definitely if Austin Matthews ended up with that, we'd be like, yeah, he's back. It's better than the alternative.
1: Well, then he'd win the Selke. You just have been a year late on that.
0: Right. I just, like, the idea, and we do this all the time, right, where it's like, oh, well, here we go. The era of unbridled optimism is here. And again, I'm rooting for this. Fans of hockey in Buffalo.
1: Yeah, they're real
0: it's
1: ones.
0: Well deserving.
1: Mm-hmm.
0: But they have problems that the Leafs never did in those 9 years. And most of it's in net. And they turned over Freddie Anderson and they found the next one. And I'm not telling you that it was all peaches and cream, especially when we got to the postseason with those goalies. Mm-hmm. But show me the regular season before last year where, yeah, it all came undone, where the goaltending was a major. Huge issue, and 1 year it was, they went out and got Jack Campbell, who looked like the guy for a second and a half.
1: For 5 minutes, yeah. I think with the Sabres, like, again, I don't think I see all of the holes you see. They need to find a guy who can make saves for 1 year,
0: right.
1: And they're going to eclipse.
0: How easy is that?
1: No. Well, evidently for them, the hardest thing ever is the answer to that. But you're also not beholden to some mediocre goaltender there. Like, you know what they're going to keep doing in Buffalo? They're keep trying different guys until they find a guy here. Now, I'm not saying that's a position you want to be in, but the Leafs did that. They tried, as you just pointed out, knocked on a lot of different doors. It was Matt Murray and Samsonov, and it was Freddie Anderson. And
0: yeah, but I think people underrate how good Freddie Anderson was during his regular season tenures with the Toronto Maple
1: Leafs. Oh, he was very, very solid. Yes, I just think, he wasn't the... I don't know. He wasn't like.
0: I think he was runner up for the Vezina 1 year. Was he not?
1: He definitely got some votes. I don't know if he was ever a finalist, actually, or runner up, but he definitely did get votes one year. But no, I think you're right to point out how solid.
0: Fourth in Vezina votes.
1: So I was right again. Like, you're very close to being right today. Either sixth. I'm like, yeah, they're outside of the top five. He got votes. I agree. But I think with Anderson, you're right. Like, to point out how good he was in the regular season.
0: 914 save percentage in his 5 years with the Leafs.
1: Yeah, that's 1 point better than I asked. Anthony Stolarz to be this year and during yesterday's show. But I think with the Sabres, it's not about my unbridled belief in them. That's not what this is about. It is about the state of the Atlantic moving forward and what does it look like when Montreal and Buffalo are the unquestioned top dogs here. It looks like show me something, either one of you, and I want to be clear, like, I don't want to actually see that. I'd be perfectly fine with them both stinking, but I think that's the biggest part of it. And then, yeah, the blue line stuff, like, I agree with you. It's the more solid way to build things, but it is not, like, your blue line cannot paper things over for you in the way that this Leafs offensive team can.
0: And then you got a bunch of Paul Coffey scoring a million goals a year, right? And Darlene, he can rack up. I think he was their second leading point scorer a season ago.
1: Darlene's unbelievable. And, you know, power hasn't taken off in the way you would have liked him to here. But I just think it's not about my belief in the Sabres. It is about my lack of belief in what the Leafs did and my lack of belief in the newfound powers in the Atlantic.
0: Yeah, I think, yes.
1: That's the hater. That's the hater talk in me. It's like the Leafs had to go through cup champs, back-to-back mini dynasties. That's not sitting here in this Atlantic right now.
0: I agree. My hater talk, though, because I am with you. Like, I'm I have some hater in me. A lot.
1: I know.
0: A lot of hater in me. Too much. And I try to tamp it down, and I can't get it.
1: Bad partnership for you for that, because I'm like, let it flow. I'm the Emperor in Star Wars. I'm like, let the hate flow through you.
0: I want to be Mr. Not-Hater, but I am who I am.
1: Yeah.
0: Is that, when you get to the postseason, I'm with you. There's not going to be that 150-point, but God, how many teams had the, historic Boston season. Wow, historic Tampa season. Wow, historic

0: Panther season. It's like literally all three of those teams had historic regular seasons over the 9 years the Leafs were in the playoffs, and they ran into all of them.
1: Yep.
0: So, yeah, that for sure. But I just, like, when we get to the postseason, that's the issue. I'm just talking about getting there. Like, the Leafs were so consistently pretty good during the regular season that we're not going to be out of the postseason in any of those 9 years. They were not. They had the longest postseason consecutive seasons in the NHL before it was ended last year. And I just, I mean, look at the Oilers. They couldn't even sustain that with the best player on planet Earth.
1: Yeah. Yeah, that's true. And the Pacific Division, notably not, you know, a murderer's row all the time either. It's fun. It's very fun that in this era, the Leafs have just had to play Tampa, Boston, or Florida in the first round every year. And the Oilers somehow is just like their birthright to get the Kings.
0: Well, okay. So, and you mentioned all the juggernauts that they are not there in the Atlantic Division.
1: Yeah.
0: Hey, I mean, you're, I think on my side of the aisle, and I don't have to convince you that much, that the Leafs are a playoff team this year.
1: Absolutely.
0: Well, then, okay, take care. Finally, all the juggernauts are out of the way.
1: Well, this is why last year is so frustrating, because now that we're removed from it, I don't have to live in the afterglow of the Canes Cup final, or have to say all the nice things about them. And I'm like, yeah, all you had to do was outlast everybody. And that's what the Canes did. Like, it was a great job by them, and they put together an incredible performance, but they waited till all the good teams in the Atlantic away. They're like, oh, no Florida. Huh, no Tampa. Okay, like the Leafs, no one else would consider them good. But for us, it's like, we all, how many years do we say, just find a way to get in a series with the Canes and you will beat them in the playoffs? And they all laughed at everybody. And that's why it was so painful that the Leafs just, I don't know, like threw up and exploded last year. They threw up and exploded at the same time.
0: The vomit exploded.
1: Yeah.
0: Yeah, all right.
1: I mean, do you disagree? You watched games last year. That actually sounds like, again, not in a good way, but it sounds pretty exciting. Like a vomit explosion.
0: Yeah.
1: Like a lot's happening, and I don't know that you could always classify the Leafs games as that last
0: Medical
1: year.
0: Professional definitely should be consulted.
1: Oh, 1,000%.
0: Yeah.
1: Right. Do not wait 4 hours. Call the doctor right away.
0: Right away. Yeah, we'll get back into the Leafs after 7 o'clock, but when we come back, those upstart Dodgers, maybe they got to come back in them, but right now they are up against it as the Brew Crew flipping the script on them. That and more next as the Fan Morning Show continues. Ben Ennis, Brent Gunning, Sportsnet 590, The Fan.
2: From the 680 News Traffic Center, I'm Eva Fradiscados. Good morning. North DVP north of Queen. Right lane and ramp lane are still closed for a fire cleanup. The Queen ramp to the North DVP also closed off for that fire investigation. East QEW east of Brandt. Left lane is closed. That's for a collision. Eastbound Gardner, the ramp to Spadina is partially blocked, so you'll find it jammed up from about Jamison. West 401 through Salem looks like we now have a collision taking up a lane. 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
12: Division series start and get the Dodgers back into this series. Off we go with Jack with Churio hitting a ball the other way. It carries over the wall and gone. Pitch ambush from Churio. And a London Austin lead for Milwaukee like that.
13: There he goes again.
12: A high drive to deep right field. Jake Bowers this time punches it with a home run. The marathon man at it again and this time ends it with the biggest swing of his big league career. Now Mitchell sculls the ball and the Brewers have gone back to back. In the grip, all season the fight back. And now in the championship series, the home run power as well. Milwaukee leads game 3-4-2. On the payoff. And Milwaukee is one win from the pennant. 6-2, the City and Brewers style right here, coming from behind with a shutdown bullpen. But a sprinkle of the power as well as they hit three home runs and lead the NLCS 3-0.
14: Fan Morning Show, Sportsnet 590, The Fan, Ben Ennis, Brent Gunning. You can hear the pain in Joe Davis's voice. The Dodgers, they're on the verge of being swept out of the National League playoffs in the championship series, despite $200 million separating the Dodgers and Brewers payrolls. The Brew Crew, with a 6-2 win in Game 3 yesterday, they're up 3-0. And it started with, man, a Davis Schneider throwback. Blake Snell, I guess the word is out that he loves to throw a first pitch fastball. Jackson Churio did the same thing Davis Schneider did, rode it out to right field. Schneider's was to left field.
15: Did his father watch it on Meta glasses?
14: No,
15: so we have that video.
14: But he was tweeting about
15: okay.
14: it yesterday.
15: Oh, okay.
14: So he was well aware. First pitch of the ball game, 1-0 Brewers. The Dodgers did retake the lead on a Will Smith, who struggled even more than Shohei Ohtani in this series.
15: Yep.
14: What was so close to being a grand slam ends up a two-run single to give the Dodgers the lead. But

0: Jake Bowers, who to me has been one of the breakout stories of the postseason here, was just another ridiculous epic at bat. This one, not 12 pitches, only 11, but the result was better than his 12 pitch at bat because that 12 pitch was only a walk. This one was a two-run home run off a lefty.
1: That is better.
0: That gave the Brewers
2: killing rallies,
0: the lead.
2: Though. Yeah,
0: just, man, the Brewers at every turn continued to tug at my heartstrings. They played some great outfield defense in that game as well. Just love the uniforms. Wish Bernie Brewer jumped into beer a little bit more, but other than that, just chef's kiss for what the Brewers are doing right now.
2: It's really all they're missing. You know, they have the manager. I know we're a year late on this, but it's like he had the power of pocket pancakes going. Like, what's not to like? It is the aw shucks against the newfound evil empire. And yeah, if Bernie Brewer still went into a mug of beer down the slide after a homer, we would love that a lot.
0: It'd
2: more
0: be perfect.
2: It'd be so good. But I do have to say, I have some logistical questions about like drenching a mascot suit. Seems like a workplace hazard, to be perfectly honest. Like, it'd be like trying to like,
0: but they used to do it, and I guess they don't anymore. It used to be like it wasn't actual beer.
2: No, it's a facade of it.
0: Yeah. In Milwaukee, but I guess you got to think of the children and the Gavin McKenna who can't drink a beer.
2: No, and it's like, better change the team name then? Like,
0: Well, we don't know what they're brewing. They could be brewing up a witch's cauldron.
2: The milkmaids. Like, I don't know. Like, what are we doing? What are we doing here? Like, I just lean into it. You're allowing them to be the Brewers. Let them go into a damn mug of beer. It's not that complicated. But, yeah, I think when you look at this team, they are the scrappy underdogs, but they're not, because they've been the best team in baseball. Like, that's the part I think is hard to wrap your head around.
0: Right.
2: If this team just won 86 games and got in as a wild card team, and it's like, then it like all makes sense of like scrappy underdogs, and no one on the team makes any money, and they got a child in Cheerio up there, and and the magical mascot or the magical manager, and it all makes sense. But can you call them the underdogs when they've been the best team in baseball for the better part of 2 years here now?
0: Yeah.
2: Like, that's the part I'm having trouble, like, just for a pure, like, sports narrative. Like, I just want it to fit in my nice little box here. And then winning 100-plus games makes it really hard to do that.
0: Yeah. Two consecutive seasons, they have had the best record in the National League. But they were just, like, factually betting underdogs going into the series, as you would expect, because they were swept in four games by this very same Dodgers team last year, and the Dodgers were way worse during the regular season. Remember, the Dodgers had to play a wild card series last year, as opposed to this year, they were one of the two bye teams. But the Bauer story is incredible. Did you know how close he was to being out of baseball? Apparently, like, in 2024, he's like, this is enough. Like, I know I've got a cup of coffee. I've been around the block. He was a Yankee for a bit. He's been a Ray. He's been all over the place and never really broken through because he's a first baseman who's the bar for offense is higher, as we well know, at that position. And it wasn't really happening for him at the major league level. So he's like, honey, like, it's time to maybe put the dream on hold here. Apparently, he was going to be a stay-at-home husband. They did not yet have children, and his wife was going to go, I think, to teacher's college or, I don't know, something. She was going to be the breadwinner of the family.
2: Can I just jump in here?
0: Yeah.
2: You don't have kids. You go get a job.
0: Probably.
2: Okay, sorry.
0: Anyways, or he was going to change careers. He was going to do something else, right? But, like, regroup.
2: Yeah.
0: And then she got pregnant. He's like, oh, we need health insurance. So we caught back on with the Brewers. minor league affiliate.
2: What a noble sacrifice for him to make to continue chasing his dream for the good of the child. Yeah,
0: but honestly, and this just was revelatory for me recently, finding out how much it costs to have a child in the United States. If you have even poor health insurance, it's a crazy town.
2: Yeah, you have to give them the child. Yeah, you just get to hand it right over.
0: Wild. So he's like, I guess I'll, play minor. I'll ride some buses for the health insurance. And lo and behold, back in the major leagues a season ago and getting a little better. His first season where he had a not negative war. And this year he's unreal.
2: Yeah.
0: With a crazy on-base percentage and over 20 home runs. And what he's doing in the postseason. Just like at 30 years old. And you can't say, well, that's just a freak show happenstance. Because we've seen
2: baseball,
0: it happen, man.
2: Baseball.
0: And we talked to Morosi the other day. It's not quite apples to apples. But Jose Bautista emerged and was like a borderline Hall of Famer. Had a noteworthy career at about the same age. Maybe it's happening for Jake Bowers here as well.
2: Yeah, it's crazy how much it can

0: happen, you have to be a soulless, black-hearted ghoul to not hear a story like that and think it's amazing that he, you know, again, like, it's not even the, like, I will hang on. It's like, had made his peace with not hanging on and had to go back, and then having it end up in this, it's a real, like, you know, I'd also caution the other side of this, that, like, it often doesn't work out this way, but it's like, you really never know what cards life is going to hand you, you know? Like, you can be down and out, and you never know, you know? You get a good flop on the river, and all of a sudden you're feeling well, pretty good, yeah.
1: I think, yeah, you're right. Like, maybe this is just a one season outlier freak show year for Jake Bowers, and never to be done again, but... Here is the import.
0: I didn't even mean it that way. I just meant, like, it's like for every story of like Jake Bowers of, like, all right, I'm gonna go back. It's like, yeah,
1: we don't hear about the other.
0: There's a lot of guys who's like, yeah, and then I rode a bus for 8 months and that sucked. Like,
1: yeah. No, but thinking about what could be for Jake Bowers in the negative sense of, like, oh, this is just, man, you just enjoy this in the moment because you never know what's to come. Is that, God, it's why it's so heart-wrenching to think about the Blue Jays and how close they were to cementing themselves as, and they are one of the all-time teams in this franchise's history. It is just different, though, when you win it all.
0: Like, of course,
1: if you're one of the guys on this Brewers team that wins the first World Series title in the history of that franchise, you write your ticket forever.
0: Yeah,
1: look whatever at the you want to do, like, whether it's media, whether it's working with the team, whether it's just signing autographs, just being a noteworthy, like opening a business in Milwaukee, you get to do that forever.
0: Forever. Look at the way the 92 and 93 guys are remembered here. Imagine the way, heaven forbid, a Leaf team will be remembered one day. And, like, yeah, that goes for the players. That also goes for, like, Bobby Hastings running the sticks on the bench. Like, it doesn't matter. You touch this. Never mind you be the great story guy who has had a couple of big moments, including the great at-bats. I also love that so much of the story for him, yes, production, absolutely, including two red homer. But it feels so fitting that it's like the things we're talking about is him working these long at bats. It's like, yeah, quite the microcosm how his life's gone. It's like nothing's been easy. Had to grind out every little bit of it. So it's awesome to see. And yeah, I think you need that. If the Brewers are going to be a part of this, and look, if you're just baseball sicko that's going to watch every World Series game, great. You don't need this. But if the Brewers are going to be part of this, you need your great story. You need your Jake Bowers here. It can't just be, it's like, oh, you know, Contreras is having a great playoff. It doesn't quite have the same feel, the same pull. So, yeah, Mizorowski, like, he's going to get a lot of headlines because of the, like, very easy to digest. Oh, 105. Yeah, okay, that's really easy to wrap your head around. But, no, Bowers is an awesome, awesome story. It's the thing that can kind of only exist in baseball, right? Like, you're not seeing this in football, basketball, like, I don't know. There was a few years ago, a guy on the Lakers, like, been in the G League forever, and, like, you know, a cup of coffee, but that's it. Like, and then he's gone, never to be heard from again. And baseball can kind of happen this way, and I love it. And the fact that it's happening to the Dodgers, could it get any better?
1: Well, I would add, how about Shohei Ohtani sucking? And that is also happening.
0: Yeah, I got to be honest. I don't love that.
1: Oh, I
0: no.
1: Sign me up.
0: No, I don't love that. I'm here for the Dodgers losing, but I still, at its core, love greatness.
1: Sure. Yeah. He's been great. He's won two World Series titles, and they don't win those World Series without him being pretty great, specifically last year.
0: Yeah, for sure.
1: He had to be great, despite the fact that couldn't hack it on the mound in Game 7 against the Blue Jays. He departed not with the lead. Anyways,
0: just to be clear, I'm good on ever seeing Miguel Rojas do anything good in his life again. Yeah. Okay, like, I don't need to see that anymore. Or, like, you know, Freddie Freeman, even, like, great Canadian Kyle Tucker, like, all those guys can Blake suck. Snell. All the Blakes, they can all stink all they want. Mm. But when it's Ohtani, I do just want to see the greatness. Nah, I'm sorry,
1: I've seen it. I've seen plenty of it. He was back in the lineup, bumped all the way down to sixth. Behind Kyle Tucker.
0: Mm-hmm.
1: Man, what ignominy.
0: And Pajas.
1: Yeah. He did go one for two. He had a single. He also got hit by a pitch on a first pitch. But yeah, it doesn't look like the same version of himself by any stretch of the imagination. And now he's maybe only got one more game to salvage his postseason. And he's probably just banged up, right? He's just banged up.
0: Mm-hmm.
1: So he got the leg stuff. He's got the bicep stuff or whatever. Like, it's fine. He'll probably be back, I guess. He is 32 years old, right?
0: Yeah, not 25.
1: And he also, you will recall, does double the amount of work of any normal major league professional baseball player. So, like, I don't know. Can we do the dog years thing where, like, 32 is really closer to 40 for Shohei Ohtani? I don't think that's outrageous.

0: Plus, sure. Like, there's a possibility we miss an entire year.
1: Yes.
0: Like, I know, yeah, the God, that's such a nightmare to think about, but it's not, if the Major League Baseball owners are dead set on there being a salary cap, the only ever time we've seen it in recent vintage where that has happened in North American pro sports, it took breaking the union to the degree of which there was no NHL season for a whole year.
1: Yeah, fun stuff.
0: And I think that if that's what the owners are dead set on, it's quite a realistic possibility. So then Shohei Ohtani's next season, he will be playing professional baseball, will be at the age of 34. Like, I'm not rooting for, because, yeah, I do want to see Shohei be good again, and I hope this isn't the end of it. But we can't discount the possibility that, like, the greatness that we've seen from Shohei Ohtani, we will never see again.
1: Possible. I still think on it, I'll be honest, like, when I hear a year off, I think for most people and mere mortals at 33 years old, you'd go, well, how do you get back on the bike and get it going? But I do think for, like, if there's anybody in this sport that I believe would just take the year to get their body right and then just get in the lab. Like, remember all the stuff. Like, what does he like to do? Mm-hmm. Baseball. That's it. Like, we don't know anything else about
0: him. As a dog. Oh. And now a wife. Didn't they have a kid? I don't know.
1: See, you
0: But now. We know the dog's name even. Decoy.
1: Decoy, right. Which I still don't believe him. I got to be honest. Like, I don't know. Like, why would I believe that? You were lying to me about the dog. It's like, and then it's like, the name is Decoy. Was that a decoy and a smokescreen for what was going on with your free agency? No, I think for just about anybody else, I follow that through line exactly of like, wow, you take a year off at 33. Like, how do you get the body going again? If there's anybody I believe would have zero problem getting the body going again, it's Ohtani.
0: I guess. I mean, he's been injured in his career. He's had Tommy John surgery, right?
1: Yeah, he has, but I also think that this is a guy that is just such a kind of like singular one and freak of freak. And even if...
0: Well,
1: even
0: why
1: if,
0: does he suck now then? He should turn on the freak. He should turn on the... Okay.
1: No, he's hurt.
0: Okay, but the idea that he's going to be less hurt when he's 33 or 34.
1: But he takes a full year off and allows his body to get right. Like,
0: and then what happens when he tries to do all the things in baseball again?
1: That's where I was going to go with this. If the argument is like he maybe doesn't do all the things and he's just a great hitter going forward beyond that, you know what that'd be? The best hitter in baseball is what that would be.
0: But you know what, Brent? We've also learned, and it's been reiterated this postseason, Shohei does what Shohei wants.
1: For sure.
0: And Shohei wants to do it all. Like, out of the chute, the people were like, yeah, I don't know about the hitting thing. The guy throws 100. Like, he's going to be a pitcher for sure. But I remember Jeff Passan, not to name names, but he remembers it very distinctly. Like, in that first spring training with the Angels, it's like, yeah, you're talking to some people here and looking at the swing. I don't know if the hitting thing is really going to work for this guy, but at least like they got an elite level arm here. And Shohei's like, don't even joke about it. Like, I'm going to do it all forever. You can't take the ball out of my hands. You can't take the bat out of my hands. And it was the other way around that it was likely to happen. No, Shohei, as long as he's upright, is going to try and do both things.
1: So I agree with you. That is absolutely the mindset he has. And I hope Passan learned his lesson about like listening to baseball expertise from people involved with the Angels.
0: Right.
1: Like, that's probably the biggest lesson we should learn from there is like, maybe go second source, like journalism here, away from the Angels. Like, the call must come from outside of the house.
0: Yeah.
1: But I think that if you're Ohtani, I agree. Like, you know why he's always got to do both things? Because it's always gone amazing when it's been his way. And you know what Shohei Ohtani wants to do? Yeah, he wants to do it his way and do what he wants. He wants to be great. Like, I do think there's a world where he comes to grips with the mortality of, okay, do I want to be a guy who's fighting through injury and, yeah, at my absolute best, I can still be really good at both these things, or do I want to be good at one? I've done the thing. I've proven it. What is left for me to show in terms of what I am capable of? Now, I don't think it's a guarantee that that happens, but I do think the year off and being the, you know, his aged self at that point and this year going this way, I do wonder if that makes him kind of change his tune on that. I agree. It's going to be his call. Like, but I don't think someone's coming down and telling him, hey, actually, we looked at it.
0: Yeah.
1: The khakis, or whatever they call us in Dodgerland, probably just khakis, khaki shorts, because it's so warm out there.
0: Right.
1: But they've told us you can't pitch. That's not happening. But I do wonder if he has a kind of come to Jesus moment.
0: Yeah, I'm not rooting for it. I'm just saying, like, this is a guy, he's already done freakish things that I never thought would ever be possible in the sport. Imagine doing it at 33 and 34 after you've been as injured as he has this season. Like, we're starting to see maybe the decline of Shohei Ohtani. So the Dodgers, I would say, despite all the money spent, the gambit has worked out the last 2 years. When you win back-to-back World

0: Series titles. Good job.
1: Very good job.
0: And hey, they're not dead and buried yet. If ever there was a team would be capable of coming back and being the second team ever to come back from 3-0 down, like there's going to be somebody else that joins the Red Sox there. Like the more we have a sample of the postseason, mm-hmm. there's a reason why it took so long for it to happen in baseball, is there's just no playoff series, right?
1: Right.
0: Like there just weren't. And now that we add more and more and more, and now when the DS is a best of seven, I'm sure we're going to see more of them.
1: Mm-hmm.
0: So yes, body's not dead yet. God willing, though. if it is over this year, and I also, maybe I'm tipping my hand as my rooting interest here.
1: Yeah. Like, no, we're very surprised. Yeah.
0: No, I'm not rooting for Ohtani to be done being great because, yes, I do want to see more of it. But I am definitely rooting for this era of Dodgersdom to be over, like them never to be good again. That'd be sick. And then tied down by all these exorbitant contracts that they're paying out for the next zillion years. Oh, I'd love them to become a peanut. If this is it, though, if this is you won two World Series titles.
1: Yep.
0: And the second one, 7 games, and they're ever so close. First one, 5 games over the Yankees. Mm-hmm. And then 100-win season, and then maybe getting swept by the Brewers. Is that enough to justify not just the spending, but the spending? Like, nobody's... They put the Yankees and Steinbrenner mm-hmm. in a box.
1: Yep.
0: It's like, when you think of spending in baseball now, you know, like, the Yankees, they used to spend not like this.
1: No, it's Mets, and then, like, oh, sorry, Dodgers, and then Mets. And then you can get around to, like, your Yankees and Sox or whatever.
0: Is two World Series titles, if that's all they get, now they're back into irrelevancy for whatever, and they got to rebuild it. Mm-hmm. Like, is two World Series titles enough for all the spending that they've done?
1: Okay, I'm pretty sure I know the answer to this question, but I'm just going to quickly check with you. I don't own the Dodgers.
0: No.
1: No? Okay. I didn't think so. I just wanted to make sure nothing had changed. Yeah, it's enough. It's not my money. Like, this is, it of course is enough to justify it. I think you could sit there and look at a world where one is enough. Look how good the Dodgers teams were before they got going in this regard. Didn't have them to show for it. So, no, I think it is enough. I mean, yeah, you should always get greedy. And I don't think inside the walls and when you're wearing your Dodger blue, you should sit there thinking, oh, two's enough. That's okay. We could take our foot off the gas. But, man, back-to-back World Series titles, like, that is a special thing in the sport. Not a long list of teams that have done that. So, I think, yeah, it is. Like, is it everything you would have dreamed of? No, of course not. But is it enough? Yes, it's two titles. Come on.
0: It's not enough. It's been an abject disaster.
1: Get out of here. Abject disaster, back-to-back World Series champions.
0: But here's what I would tell you, though. When you do what they've done and you've spent the way they've spent, and it's just every year we go into it, well, this are they going to break the Mariners' mm-hmm. regular season wins total, and how could they possibly be beaten?
1: Yeah.
0: And you're not even in the conversation for the greatest dynasties in the history of the sport. It's like not, I mean, are they even a dynasty? If you win back-to-back World Series titles, that's it.
1: Yeah.
0: You won 100 games once this year, but they didn't win 100 games last year, right?
1: Yeah.
0: Or the year before, I think they did. But anyways, they didn't do the thing where they set the regular mm-hmm. season wins total. Like, we have, in my memory, a greater dynasty where the Yankees did win back-to-back-to-back World Series titles. You win two, and then you're out? Like, obviously, yeah, it was money well spent, but no, you didn't put yourself on the short list of the greatest teams of all time. You won back-to-back World Series, one against a very flawed Yankees team, and two, you took advantage of one of the most freakish Game 6s and 7s in the history of sports to barely eke out a World Series against a 94-win Blue Jays
1: team. I know we'll remember that forever. No one else is remembering. Like, there's not an asterisk on last year's World Series because they barely beat the Jays. That's not the way it works.
0: The bar is exceedingly high.
1: Yeah.
0: But that's the deal. And then you go out and trade for Tarek Skubal and you don't win the World Series that year.
1: Yeah.
0: You win two World Series. Yeah. This is, like, successful, but, like, you want to talk about mild?
1: Sure.
0: Mild success?
1: Sure, that's
0: for
1: fine.
0: This team and what they've spent, that would be mild success as opposed to what we all assumed it would be.
1: Yes.
0: Which is every year 130 wins, cruising to not just 3 consecutive. Oh, my God. They'll never be stopped. And, yes, Major League Baseball is going to have to shut down for a year to stop it. No, they stopped themselves.

0: And they won two titles. Kudos to them, I suppose. It was a success, but not a success like we all thought it would be.
1: Okay, so we're Lionel Hutz-ing the truth and the truth here. I think, yes, okay, like mild, if you want to throw mild in front of it, sure, that's fine.
0: Is it a dynasty if you just win back-to-back World Series?
1: No, it's not, but we don't have dynasties in sports anymore.
0: I mean, we're coming, and I don't discount the idea of the Chiefs being back to being dynastic, right?
1: Okay, but they have had a long gap between, like, they notably have not won of the last few Super Bowls here. Like, they've had a gap. I think when you look at the Dodgers, like, are they going to have to retool and go about it a different way in a new landscape? Yeah, I don't think they're just going away. Notably, Dodgers are not just rich. They're rich and smart. Like, all the times we talk about this, there's the idea of the farm system and what they're still capable of doing. Notably, they were able to go get Skubal because they had guys at the top of a prospect pipeline that they could still trade away. So I don't think the Dodgers are just going to fall off the face of the earth either in this.
0: Oh, I think it's very possible they fall off the face of the earth because, well, I mean, there's multiple different possibilities. One is that the landscape of Major League Baseball changes entirely.
1: For sure.
0: The way they do business can't happen anymore. The other is their owner is being sued by all the old people in the United States of America.
1: Yeah.
0: And has to give back billions and billions of dollars. And I know the Dodgers aren't the team he's going to strip bare. That's right. The Lakers,
1: exactly.
0: Right? Like, he's going to sell. I think he still needs more money. I think it's possible. And am I rooting for it? Of course.
1: Yeah.
0: No duh. I'm rooting for it. Saying, sure, would I like back-to-back World Series titles? Yeah. Is it crazy to call that unsuccessful?
1: Yes.
0: Sure. Am I going to do it anyways? Of course.
1: Okay, that's cool. You're allowed to be wrong.
0: The Yankees had a better dynasty than them. They weren't spending the amount the Yankees outspent everybody else.
1: Mm-hmm.
0: And that was, remember, the beginning of the Core Four experience for the Yankees. Like, those guys weren't making a zillion dollars through the late 90s, early 2000s.
1: Ben Ennis, fan of the ethical Yankees as opposed to the ghoulish Dodgers.
0: Comparing the two and the way they went about their business, I think it is fair to say.
1: I know I'm in the minority on this. I am A-okay with Dodgers dynasty if it means I never have to think about a Yankees one. And guess what has happened the entire time the Dodgers have been spending all this money? I haven't thought about the Yankees in that way. And it's been awesome.
0: I mean, so much that changed with 7 games in October last year. All right. When we come back, Leafs, Sabres tonight. Another game in which the Leafs will not have the best defenseman on the ice.
1: Keep waiting.
0: And I don't know if that's possible with a trade in season, but who would you be willing to give up to try and boost the blue line? That and more next as the Fan Morning Show continues. Ben Ennis, Brent Gunning, Sportsnet 590 The Fan.
2: From the 680 News Traffic Center, I'm Eva Fragiscados. Northbound DVP north of Queen, the right lane and ramp lane remain closed off for that fire cleanup. East Gardner ramp to Spadina partially blocked, and then at Spadina, the right lane is closed for collision, so it's slow from the Humber Bridge. If you're east on the 403 east of Wilson, we've got lanes blocked through there for a collision. And west 401 west of Salem, 3 right lanes are closed because of a collision. 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

0: Fan Morning Show, Sportsnet 590, The Fan, Ben Ennis, and Brent Gunning. Maybe Leafs with that very feared first game back after a road trip tonight. Don't get the extra day off either against the Buffalo Sabres tonight. But maybe looking to buck the trend here. They will once again not have the best defenseman on the ice. Have you figured out what the first game is in which they will
1: not
0: have
1: the best defenseman? No, it seems like tempting fate because I think, I don't know, maybe I'm alone in this belief. I don't think I am. The idea of like Chris Tanev would have been the guy there. And he's not going to be here for the next little bit here. They do have a game coming up against the Sharks relatively soon. Like, I'd circle that one on your calendar. I can promise you it won't be tonight, and I can promise you it won't be Saturday because it's Dahlin and Schaefer rolling through town. So, yeah, I think, you know what? Actually, I got to be honest, a little sooner in the season than I would have expected because I do think Monday, October 19th, when they play the Sharks, they will have the best defenseman on the ice that night.
0: As Darnell Nurse slander, but okay. I guess.
1: Is it slander if it's true? I didn't know how that worked. You got to explain it to me, the libel laws in our country there. Okay. I think I'm okay. And besides, worst case scenario, I'll just point out, be like, Mark Spector's over there, and then run in the other direction. It'll be A-okay there. Yeah, in terms of their top pair, it's Nurse and Kesserling. Jacob

0: Kruba's also poking around in those parts. Remember Dmitry Orlov? He was a guy once upon a time. Those were all upright bodies on the Sharks' blue line. So I think the Leafs have a chance, but like, I don't know. If you want to tell me that Jacob Trouba or Darnell Nurse has a better night than, you know, Jake McCabe or somebody, I could believe that, quite honestly.
1: Well, how about, I mean, Keaton Verhoeff's not in the NHL right now.
0: No.
1: But he's going to be better than them all. Like, then they have him.
0: They have Sam Dickinson in the lineup right now, who was a London Knights top 10 pick from just a couple of years ago. Yeah. And generally speaking, those work out pretty well, generally speaking.
1: Anywho.
0: And they have Macklin Celebrini, so let's be honest, we're not going to talk about a defenseman other than Morgan Riley when he is like, got to add that to the mix. He's like, you think Macklin Celebrini is going to leave this world without being on the Morgan Riley mixtape? Not a chance. I hate it. I don't like it. I'm not happy to report it. BC on BC crime. That's absolutely what's going to happen in that game. But that's Monday's problem.
1: That's really
0: Tuesday by the time we get around to talking about it.
1: Right.
0: Yeah.
1: So as exciting, and I think rightly as excited as Leaf fans are and should be after the seven-game start here, I think we can all come together and agree that the blue line is wanting.
0: Yeah.
1: Right? If you got seven defensemen, you don't have one. I don't know if that's the expression.
0: It feels true, though.
1: Yeah, it really does. It feels like Jim Hiller's like, how about instead of six good ones, we just throw seven out there and hopefully one of them's good.
0: It's Jake McCabe erasure. I like Jake McCabe.
1: Yeah, he's fine.
0: And Radish is fine.
1: Yeah, it's not a pairing, though, that I feel as good about as Tanev and McCabe, for sure.
0: Honestly, for me, we're just like so back to Leafland where it's like you get the guy that has never existed since Boreas Salming was on this franchise, and all of a sudden you're like, ah, look at that. Look at all the pieces. You feel great about McCabe and Tanev as your 2-3 or whatever way it works out to be. And, you know, Morgan Riley gets to be sheltered pair. And, oh, Darren Radish is like, you got the guy at the top, and all of a sudden it's amazing how much it resets things. Notably, not able to get the guy at the top, though. I don't know if you
1: know. This is not revelatory to anybody either. Chris Tanev is the Jenga piece.
0: Yeah.
1: This blue line just makes so much more sense when you can just roll out him and McCabe for 22 minutes a game.
0: Yeah, and as opposed to like when I don't know what's going on in your house, but like Jenga, a common occurrence in my home. My kid loves a little Jenga. That's hard. Like the wood is hard. It's like with Chris Tanev, it's made of like sawdust that's been glued together, but like it could, like a stiff wind can just like blow it to pieces here.
1: Totally. Yeah. Anyways, so clearly John Chyka is never going to take a day off working those phone lines. And unlike Brad for living, he's not a tease, okay?
0: Yeah.
1: He actually consummates.
0: Mm-hmm.
1: He has consummated plenty.
0: Sure does.
1: Lots of turnover here. And
0: night every night.
1: That's right. He's not just going to wait for the Troy Stetcher pickup. Boy, if there are more Troy Stetchers around, sure, I guess add him to the mix. But he's clearly going to be looking to upgrade the obvious weakness on this team. That is the blue line.
0: Yeah.
1: But as you may also know, Brent, there's not a ton in the old coffers to give out. I mean, you got, what, the Avalanche first round pick coming up?
0: Protected, but yeah.
1: Yeah. And then what?
0: That's about it.
1: Lot.
0: You used the second rounder you got for Bobby McMahon. You know, that's already out the door.
1: Yeah.
0: And you got it like Marchenko for it, and it's part of eyes. But that also, like, notably that left, that was a piece of real estate they had. No, this is not breaking news to anybody. The Leafs have no draft capital. Like, they're still paying the bill for all the trades they made. Remember how nice it was when they won the draft lottery?
1: Yeah.
0: That meant half of the debt was not paid off of first round picks that they have waiting out there in the wings. Yeah. So they have the Avalanche pick, which is protected this year. They have their own second this year.
1: That's nice.
0: No third, no fourth this year, no third next year, just a second next year. And then by the time you get to 29, then you're back to your normal complement of picks.
1: Oh, cool.
0: Yeah.
1: That's a year that's definitely going to happen. We definitely won't be enslaved by AI by then. Anyways, so if you are going to swing a trade,
0: AI feels gritty. I feel like they'd let hockey live, but everything else.
1: If you're going to make a trade for anyone of any repute, means you got to give up human being.
0: Yeah.
1: How high up the pecking order of human being are you willing to go? And again, one of the few, the proud, the players without trade protection, are you willing to go up the pecking order? We've seen some Anthony Stolarz discourse.
0: Sure.
1: According to some sections of the insider population, the Rangers sniffing around. They're not going down without a fight after Igor Shesterkin went down for the whole

0: Where would you be at on the idea of moving off of Stolarz? And not, want to be clear, not moving off him just to move off him, but moving off him to solve a problem or help solve it.
1: So we're talking about somebody who is not at the end of his rope, whether it be contractually or age, right? And somebody who you could just plop into your top four now?
0: Yep.
1: Pack his bags. I send him out the door.
0: And now, obviously, it's not just Stolarz for somebody like that, I think.
1: You're adding the starting point?
0: Yep.
1: And I don't, the value of goaltending.
0: This is the hardest thing in the world. Who knows, right?
1: Yeah, and he's under contract and he's established. But what do you do with last year? And then it's coming off a bad. And how many starts can you expect out of him? Because we've done the Anthony Stolarz number one goaltender thing too. And while the results when he's on the ice were pretty good, you can't have him play more than 30 games. That's for darn sure.
0: Well, and throw in the other complicating factor that, salaries, like the Stolarz money is not what it used to be, but goalies still make regular money. Yeah. Like everybody else is getting paid through the nose. Like, you know, Alex DeBrincat makes as much as Austin Matthews does starting next year, but goalies are still paid like it was the before times in the NHL. So what do you do with that as well?
1: Yeah. Am I convinced Artur Akhtiamov is an NHL capable league average to above league average goaltender? I'm not 100% convinced. I mean, the Calder Cup run went a long way in helping me be convinced, but it's secondary. He is a definite backup goalie because the Leafs do have a guy, whether he produces or doesn't, is going to start more than 50 games, right? Sergei Bobrovsky is a number one goalie, underline, bold, exclamation point, in the National Hockey League. And yeah, you're going to be sunk if he stinks for sure, but that was always going to be the case. But here's what you know is that he's starting all the games.
0: Yep.
1: He's just, knock on wood, not a guy that has a history of having pebbles in his knee.
0: No.
1: His whole thing is the workout regimen. And yeah, you're talking about a little bit more unknown with your backup goaltender. Yeah, that's the cost of doing business. If you are, that would be a coup.
0: Yes,
1: to land somebody
0: to turn Stolarz and Tinkus Linkus into defenseman X that is in your top four.
1: Right, absolutely. Sign me up 100%. I think it gets into dangerous territory when you're looking beyond that. But yeah, I think absolutely Stolarz is a guy that I would send on the plane out the door.
0: I agree with that. I just think that the reason we're both in lockstep agreement with that is because it's going to take more than Anthony Stolarz and Tinkus Linkus to actually fix this problem here. So who are the guys we're talking about? Okay, Luke Koblar is his real name, his government, if you will, as opposed to Tinkus Linkus.
1: Send him out the door too. Okay, get rid of him.
0: That's fine. Like I don't think anybody's clutching their pearls about
1: that. And we just talked to Bukala yesterday. He's like, team's got the Luke Koblars.
0: This is the funniest thing about prospects in this sport, because it's not like baseball where it's like every team literally has a million of them. It's like most NHL teams have four or five prospects of note. And then beyond that, it gets pretty dicey. But guess what? If you don't have the four or five of note, somebody like Tinkus Luke Koblar is going to look like the second coming of Wehner, okay? And that's how it's kind of felt with him because...
1: Oh, you mean here, yeah.
0: Yeah, here. That's how it feels. It's not going to feel that way literally anywhere else. Because guess what? They all got a guy they took in the second round that they like too, okay? And, you know, he's going to be a little out of sight, out of mind. He's going back to Sweden this year. Like, it's not as though he's going to have the, oh, man, tearing it up in the American League. Look how good he looks. So, yeah, I'd be A-okay to package those guys. But if we're looking at someone of note, that's not what we're talking about. I don't even know that Ben Danforth moves the needle in that way for teams. You're going to trade a defenseman for some guy, and he's the key piece of a trade that you hope one day can be best case scenario of fourth defenseman on your team. No, you're not. That's not happening either. So who are we talking about? Okay, let's look at all the forwards that matter. Because there's no defenseman on the team you're trading. Like, we've done the Morgan Riley thing, and if that didn't happen in the offseason, certainly not going to happen now. There's one guy. There's one guy we're talking about. It's Easton Cowan.
1: Yeah.
0: It's really the only guy you can be talking about on this team. Now, Kirill Marchenko, it's like, I guess he has no protection, but it's like, you're really going to flip him after you just got him? It seems like it'd be ridiculous, although it's like, I don't know, put anything... Until I see Chaika operate otherwise, I guess don't put anything past him. We're really just talking about Easton Cowan in this conversation. And... can you trade Easton Cowan? Absolutely.
1: Yeah.
0: You absolutely can trade Easton Cowan. He is not some sacred cow that cannot be touched. This is not Gavin McKenna. This is not Austin Matthews. This is not William Nylander in the early goings on of like, trade him to get the defenseman you always wanted. If you would have traded William Nylander to get the defenseman you would have wanted, it would have been a way higher ceiling defenseman than what Easton Cowan would net you Now, and I think that's the problem the Leafs find themselves in here, is that I

0: be willing to trade Easton Cowan to fix your defense issues. The problem is when you trade a winger for a defenseman, you do not get an equal return. Right. It is a downgrade that you're getting there. You know, you trade your second line winger, of which I don't think Easton Cowan is definitively one right now. I think what I've seen
1: on paper is.
0: I think when you just like look at production wise, I think most good teams would still look at him as more of a, you know, middle six tweener than a bona fide top six.
1: He hasn't put
0: guy.
1: Anything on paper in an 84 game season of any offensive repute.
0: Right. So
1: it's like we're just going on the junior numbers and how good he's looked and the start that he's off to this year.
0: Which that is absolutely a thing. And guess what? Teams are scouting and there's tons of it's Toronto. There's always scouts in the press box there. So teams would like what they've seen, but you're not getting an equal defenseman. And if you got an equal defenseman to Easton Cowan, even I don't know that you'd look at it as resetting and changing things. I think that's just the thing we keep bumping to with fixing this problem for the Leafs. You need to find the team that has a dollar and is willing to set your, I don't know, like Easton Cowan's two quarters and then Ben Denford's a dime and Koblar's a nickel. Yeah. Like, who's signing up for that trade? Because you need the team that is just says, like, is that the only teams that I could think that would make sense of that ilk are like your Predators of the world. And it's like, is that enough for Roman Josi? Probably not on the flip side of things
1: and
0: as
1: does
0: well.
1: Does he want to leave Nashville? No one ever wants to leave.
0: I know. And Ryan O'Reilly's allowed to be kicked out, but they won't because he plays guitar or for reasons. So I think that's the other thing about this is even if you're willing to move the pieces, and I don't want to trade Easton Cowan, but I think you are open to it for the right defenseman. You're not getting the right defenseman for him.
1: And if it's Roman Josi at 36 years old, two more years left, we just watched him the other day.
0: Yeah.
1: I mean, is that something you're willing to do for the next half decade to a decade of Easton Cowan?
0: Probably not. And the Predators should know that well. They were on the flip side of that trade. Now, I know it was winger for winger, but it's like when they flipped Martin Erat to the Caps and then got a decade plus of Philip Forsberg there. It's like pretty good deal on their part. So I think that's the type of team you have to look at here. But because honestly, it's like, you know, when I was putting together this thought exercise, I'm like, all right, let's go look at all the worst teams in the league, okay?
1: Yeah.
0: The Blackhawks do not need three more kids. That's the last thing in the world the Blackhawks need, or the Sharks for that matter. Right. Or, you know, take your pick of the young teams that are on the ascent. The last thing they need is a whole bunch more bullets in the chamber. They need, or hypothetical bullets. They need like a rocket launcher that's actually going to help them move forward. So I just think that's the problem when you come back to this. It's like, if you're trading Cowan, it's like, I don't know that you could do Parayko for Cowan. This guy's in Team Canada last year, and he has had his own problems about wanting to go. And if you get Colton Parayko, does that fix everything? Probably not for this team. You know what Colton Parayko does? Fits in really nice in the Jake McCabe neighborhood, but it's not a sea changer of what your back end looks
1: like. Well, okay, and I think pretty clearly on the back end, the Leafs are beggars. Should beggars be choosers? Like, how much should they be choosing here? Like, what should be the level of defenseman that you're targeting?
0: Well, here's I think the problem with this is, in theory, if you're begging, you have nothing to offer. They have something. Like, Easton Cowan is a thing. You're not just giving away Easton Cowan in this. So I think that's the problem with this is, if you're looking at a trade and it's like Anthony Stolarz and Luke Koblar, then I think you can be more, okay, yeah, let's see what this second pair defenseman looks like or something like that. But if you're trading, the only chip you have, and, you know, going forward, going to be the only one, because I don't know, maybe some of these kids they picked last year pop and pan out. You know what they do? They go right into the Luke Koblar bucket of like, yeah, here's a second rounder you liked or something along those lines. Easton Cowan's the only thing of note. I don't think Ben Danford's going to have such a great American League season that when we're at the draft or at the deadline this year, you're going, there's your 1A trade chip. I still don't think it's going to be looked that way. It's part of the reason why the Nyes trade was so surprising, because that was seen as the only bullet. You had two bullets that you could have used to improve the team, and they use one of them in Nyes. Even like a guy like Joe Wall, right? Like, I mean, we look at that trade, and it's effectively like Nyes and Wall for Marchenko is basically like what that worked out to be. And if you're going to give up two pieces, I think this is why we go back to Marchenko. You can love him all you want, and I certainly have a lot of time for what you've seen out of him. doesn't address the actual issue that this team needs, which is the defense. They're trying to outscore their problems, and that's fine. Like, I've watched a lot of hockey where they had problems and didn't bother trying to outscore them. So I'm not upset at the Marchenko ad, but it does seem like that was your chance to upgrade the blue line with Knides. But then again, you're in the same world where you're taking a winger who does not drive play and trying to

0: turn him into a defenseman that shuts down play being driven on the other side.
1: What complicates this thought exercise is just how long Chris Tanev is out for, because I think it's hard not to operate under almost the assumption, and we'll talk to Luke Fox, who's going to have a little more insight into this.
0: Yeah.
1: And I know, like, if he had really definitive stuff, he would have told you, he would have written about it.
0: Sure.
1: But I think there's probably, like,
0: whispers.
1: Yeah, there's probably some informed speculation that he can give us. I've been operating under the assumption that it's possible, and tell me if you feel the same way, that Chris Tanev is done for the year.
0: Something
1: that is so, it's going to be so debilitating and so, like, so tenuous and potentially season ending that it's going to be tough to operate in a manner. It already was difficult to operate in a manner where you expected to have Chris Tanev in the lineup, but that it will be even more difficult to imagine Chris Tanev being a factor this season for the Leafs.
0: I'll be honest, where I've gone out on that is I have looked at the Leafs in a new way, not in a presumed, you know, perfect light, but a different way of looking at how they message injuries this year. I don't know. I don't feel like I have enough of a track record of how they message these things to know hard and fast. Now, with Tanev, anytime he gets hurt, that's a totally fine place to rush your head to.
1: I think the hit was so innocuous, and then he left the game and so immediately was ruled out and so immediately put on IR and such little information was given to us. And we have the history of not just the player being injured, but the way in which he was injured the first time last year, not even talking about the core injury, that he has a history of these neck, spine, concussion things. That, like, how does your mind not go to that place with a guy who's also his age, right?
0: No, I don't begrudge anyone going there. I just, like, I honestly don't know. I could see a world where I don't think Tanev's back, like, the second these three games are up by any means.
1: Yeah.
0: But I don't know. I mean, it's just...
1: But doesn't that change the way John Chyka should be operating?
0: Yes. It's not a case of, okay, we all would long for the world where he just broke his hand blocking a shot, and it's, like, pretty cut and dry as to when he'll be back. And that would change the way Chyka would operate. I also think the way the team has started the season would change the way Chyka operates, right? If there was a world where it's like, all right, let's see exactly what this thing looks like, there is definitely something to build on here if you're Chaikin. I don't think you just want to spend the year sitting on your hands, and that's very much not his MO.
1: In conclusion, for me, nothing feels imminent here. It just feels so difficult to do and such a tough needle to thread that the best thing the Leafs can do to bolster John Chaika's negotiating ability would be to win hockey games, even without Chris Tanev, and look like it's not a problem, and say that, yeah, I know you got a bunch of spackle, but we have no holes in the walls here. Okay, have you seen our walls? They're beautiful, beautiful walls. And maybe it's just wallpaper over the holes in the walls, but it as long as that holds here up into, like, approaching the deadline, he operates more from a position of strength as opposed to a position of being the swimmer that needs a life preserver and nothing but anvils are going to be thrown at him.
0: Yes, or you also need the house to be in such a shape that when the home inspector guy comes around, he doesn't even bother poking with the screwdriver and stuff. It's like, no, that wall is fine. Don't poke at that. It's like, are you sure?
1: Yeah.
0: That wall is Troy Stetcher.
1: Yeah.
0: Like, it's fine. He's great.
1: Yeah, Troy Stetcher, as of today and in tonight's game, top four defensemen for this team. Thanks, Brad Treliving, for the one move that you did pull off a season ago.
0: Great.
1: Was acquired Troy Stetcher.
0: And hey, wasn't for a tree, Gavin McKenna would not be here.
1: That's fair enough.
0: So
1: good job. And buddy, he did have top five protection on that pick.
0: Well,
1: okay?
0: Thank the Lord.
1: Yeah.
0: I know everyone else in the world has top 10, including the Avalanche who traded with you, but it's okay. You got top five.
1: He was extra cautious. All he had to do was top one protected.
0: Yeah.
1: Anyways, good
0: job. I was about to say, don't give him any ideas at his next stop. I don't know that we need to worry about that.
1: Yeah, possibly not.
0: Well, just to be clear, we don't. But I don't know that anybody does.
1: Yeah. He was a fine gentleman, though.
0: Oh, yeah. Nice guy.
1: He can eat pizza for life as well. That's great. Good for him.
0: At least employee discount, you'd think.
1: Yeah. All right. When we come back, I'll talk to Joe House of The Ringer next as the Fan Morning Show continues. Ben Ennis, Brent Gunning, Sportsnet 590, The Fan.
2: From the 680 News Traffic Center, I'm Eva Fragiscados. We've got ongoing issues on the West 401 west of Salem. Three right lanes are closed off for a collision. Emergency crews are on the scene. Slow going from Brock Street and then on the West 401 approaching the 404.

0: 4 Express, right lane and ramp lane closed off for a collision. At Bayview in the Express, left lane closed for a collision. North DVP north of Queen, right lane and ramp lane blocked off for a fire cleanup. The Queen ramp to the North DVP also still closed off for that fire investigation. Eastbound Gardner, the ramp to Spadina, it's partially blocked off. And on the westbound, rather the eastbound 403 east of Wilson, two left lanes are closed for a collision. 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

0: morning show, Sportsnet 590 The Fan, Ben Ennis, Brent Gunning. Raptors playing the Knicks again in preseason action today. Their regular season cranking up on Wednesday. We've seen Kawhi Leonard in the flesh in preseason action. 17 minutes against the Knicks backups, and he just put them in his pocket. I've seen enough. Like, Raptors all the way back. Should be favorites in the Eastern Conference, which is now the Superior Conference. We live in a world, we lived long enough for things to come back around in the Eastern Conference to be the superior of the two conferences. Let's talk to today's insider brought to you by Don Valley North Lexus, Joe House of The Ringer. Good morning, Joe.
1: Did you just call me an insider?
0: You're the insider.
1: Oh, no.
0: Yeah, you're inside.
1: What you're inside? Inside?
0: I'm not sure.
1: Okay. Thank God.
0: Your voice is inside our ears. That's all I can say for sure.
2: Yeah. If you want to fill in the blank of what you're inside, go for it. Otherwise, we could just leave that to the imagination or well enough alone. Either way, you want to go with that. Yeah.
1: Boys, it's basketball time. And what I'm worried about is you guys putting me inside of a coffin because I like the Raptors.
0: Yeah.
1: I like the Raptors. Okay. I like the Raptors. I don't love them.
0: Oh. I don't

0: Love him.
1: You obviously didn't watch Kawhi's 17 minutes against all the Knicks backups, Joe, because he looked like vintage Kawhi. He was is taking his basketball away with his ginormous hands and making all the threes. He also had another rim bounce three from the same corner. Okay, it's fair enough. The Eastern Conference is a juggernaut. Why don't you like the Raptors that much?
0: Well, I didn't say I didn't like them that much. I like them the same. They won 46 games last year. And I think they're about the same team. I'm not ready, in view of especially the context of this Eastern Conference, to say that there's a huge leap. And, you know, there's kind of two reasons. The first is last season was an all-time Kawhi season. It was vintage Kawhi. It was, you know, everything that you know, puts Kawhi in the conversation for, you know, top 50 all-time in the NBA and both sides of the ball and, you know, the impact on, well, impact on franchises, the loss, you know, they barely were a playoff team, the Clippers. So this is the issue, right? You got all his games last year. He doesn't play consecutive years of, you know, 65-plus games. That hasn't been his MO this last handful of seasons. He really didn't ever have two consecutive seasons with the Clippers. So you're putting a lot of eggs in that Kawhi basket, and the East is so good right now. I have Toronto in the conversation, same place as teams like the Pacers and the Miami Heat and the 76ers and the Atlanta Hawks. And not all of those teams are going to win 50 games. And so I have the Hawks about where they were. I mean, I have the Hawks and the Raptors about where they were last season.
2: Yeah, the only one of those teams that defends me is the Hawks. But, you know, there's natural progression happening there. I think the interesting thing with Kawhi is just how much familiarity he feels from before, because if you look around the roster, there's none of it there. Like, it's like he knows the trainer that helped him get through the season, and that's about it from his time here. Like, the head coach is different. The GM, I mean, he was here, but it was really Masai who was in charge as opposed to the current GM now. Like, there's a lot of feeling of, like, the continuity and him coming back. But when I look at the Raptors, like, I think it's fair to have a lot of questions about how they're going to score. And, yeah, you're right to point out the idea of Kawhi and, you know, how much you're going to get out of him. But if they get anything out of him, the idea of a defensive trio of him, Scotty Barnes, and then Colin Murray-Boyles, like, it does feel like defense is something you can really kind of hang your hat on, and you're going to have to be able to defend in this East. And I think just those three alone might be putting the Raptors in a really, really good good position compared to some of the teams in the neighborhood that you just laid out there.
0: I agree with all of that, and just to be explicit about it, I'm the only one from the Ringer trio. We did our forecasted win totals for this season. I'm the only one that had Toronto under 47 wins. Both Zach Lowe and Bill Simmons love what they see out of Toronto, and especially in the context of what that defense is going to be capable of. My tiniest pushback, again, I don't want to come out, I'm not a hater. I am a Toronto fan. Toronto made me, more than any other team last year, the most amount of money. I was very bullish on them. I know I came on this show and many others in the great Toronto area and extolled the virtues of what the direction the franchise was headed in. The win total last year was entirely too low. They beat it by 10 games, and I don't think it's disrespectful to have them in about the same place. I just want them to show us last year against the top six teams in the West and the top three teams in the East. I know you guys are sick of hearing it. Yeah. They were 2-22. Yeah. 2-22 against the top six teams in the West. So I don't think it's unfair to say let's just see it. If there's a significant upgrade in Kawhi over Brandon Ingram, but you know, for the most part, the Raptors had decent health last season. The one key to me is Darko prepared to put CMB in a role where he is your primary center playmaker, because I think the Jakob Poeltl experiment is over.
2: We pray for it every day, but it's unfortunately not. They're going to keep running him out there. I mean, this team once upon a time called him, like, they referred to Pirtle as the key to unlocking everything, to which I'd say, like, ew. Oh.

0: what was in that room? Like, I wouldn't want any part of unlocking that. I'm curious to get your perspective on just Kawhi in general. Not so much as what he's going to be this year, but the way he's perceived. And I say that because I'll be honest, it's like we just got red Raptors glasses on here where it's like, the Clippers thing, we didn't like it, but I don't think he was going to come back here after the title anyways. And now he's back here. So let's just let bygones be bygones. Like, you know, if this story had happened with, we don't even just have to make it about LeBron, make it about LeBron, Luka, like pick any other player. It feels like it would almost have more legs and it would be looked at as like a negative mark on them. How do you feel like Kawhi is like perceived across the league? Not in terms of what he is as a player. I think we all understand that. But is he a heel? Is he a villain? Is he just kind of a one of one? Like, how do you look at Kawhi? Because I'll be honest, it's hard for us here in Toronto because he's the savior. He had the greatest playoff run most of us will ever see in our lives, no matter what sport we're ever going to follow or care about. How is he perceived like outside of this market, do you think?
1: I'll try and do my best to not put it through the prism of the basketball, the hoop heads that I cohabitate with, because that group

0: a very curious experience here with, you know, everything that shook out with the Clippers and the role that Kawhi's uncle played, and Kawhi to come out of that whole experience basically unscathed. Now, you know, if you're trying to be gracious about it, all Kawhi did was, you know, put his head down and try to win back. He didn't tell the Clippers you need to trade all of these guys. There have been reports that he had a role in, say, you know, telling the Clippers who he wanted and, you know, who his preferences were in terms of teammates. Mm-hmm. And the Clippers went about team building that way. But that's ultimately on the Clippers. The Clippers made the decision that he was the most important player for their get right program, for their program of ascending into the upper tier, into, you know, regular playoff competition in the Western Conference. The Clippers went all in on him. Kawhi just, you know, did what sort of a rational basketball actor would do, which is tell them, yeah, I think I can get along with these guys. Here are the superstars I can play with. And he put his head down and he told his uncle, Unc, go get whatever you can get. I guess it's fine. He certainly was not upset about, you know, $7 million here, $8 million there, Daktronics, you know, checks flowing in from this side, Aspire check flowing in from that side. But I think, you know, league-wide, he is, you know, in terms of fan bases, a tiny bit of a heel, but really the Clippers are the ultimate fools in the mess. And I don't think, like, Kawhi's not going to generate a reaction going across, you know, the NBA cities this year. I don't think that there's going to be any kind of a villain role for him.
1: Mm-hmm. Yeah, because the most aggrieved fan base was Toronto. Now he's back. Funny how that works, huh? I mean, he's a future Hall of Famer. He'll be on the short list of the greatest players of his generation. But is it important, like, to erase, or not erase, but, like, make this era of Kawhi-dom and the whole Clippers thing a little more faded, or down a couple of paragraphs in the Wikipedia entry? Like, how important is this final act for him in Toronto and retiring a Raptor, and how successful it is for him?
0: I think really important. I mean, it could have the effect of washing away. He is so unique in terms of bringing, you know, two franchises to a championship. But the, you know, the last 6 years in Los Angeles were not good years for his ultimate legacy, and his inability to play 60 games is going to be a big part of that. You know, he only did it, you know, 3 times of those 6 years, and, you know, one of those was exactly 60. Less than that, but in any event, if he is an accelerant for what Toronto's trying to get done, and we see this Toronto team, you know, competing for the conference championship in this Eastern Conference this year, I think that would go a long way. There are plenty of fans of Kawhi out there. There are some here in the D.C. area who just, you know, marvel at how he played last season, especially in view of the turmoil of that Clippers situation. But I still don't have a good explanation from anybody as to why the Clippers, who were a team that almost won 50 games the prior season, mm-hmm. came out. So they were 6-21 through their first, like, 30, you know, games or so, 27, 28, 30 games. It's terrible. And they had a roster where they should have been a 50-win team last year. And you know, the West got a little bit better last season, but there has never been – they blew up the Clippers situation around him without any real good, like, oh, here's exactly the reason why the Clippers were so bad to start the season. So I think there's a lot of pressure on Kawhi.
2: Yeah, it'll be all the pressure exists from outside of here, though, because really all he did was get traded for Brandon Ingram, who was hurt the whole playoffs and had, like, one healthy year, and it was kind of a miracle. So I agree, there's a lot of pressure, but it's like here, Kawhi can kinda do no wrong. In terms of elsewhere, the East, man, like, how interesting did the East become all of a sudden? I mean, you have your Giannis trade, but I think a lot of people point to the most interesting situation being everything going on in the Sixers there. Jaylen Brown gets traded to Philly to have his own team, only for LeBron James to show up. And as we know, once LeBron's anywhere, that's he's the captain now. How do you think the chemistry is going to work with the Sixers? How high are you on them this year? Because, I mean, you want to talk about

0: a volatile team. The team built around Joel Embiid and then adding LeBron to the mix and Jaylen Brown, like a lot of turnover and a lot of question marks, but also a lot of potential for it to go very well. Where are you at on the Sixers?
1: Yeah, I think the right way to view the Sixers' fortunes is to separate the regular season from the postseason, because we basically, it's mid-October. We have to get from now until mid-April with Joel Embiid and LeBron James mostly healthy. And what's the correct way for the Sixers to undertake their regular season to give themselves that result? That result is more than important than anything else that goes on in the regular season. But it would be good for the Sixers to, you know, be in the upper half of the Eastern Conference and maybe even the top four. I think they, you know, the secret sauce to their fortune in the regular season is Jaylen Brown, because they won 45 games basically with Maxey and Edgecombe and some solid role play last year. Now, the 45 wins was helped by the fact that there were several teams in the East that were tanking. But I think that this Sixers team is going to sort of divide the season up. I think they recognize there's no value in them playing LeBron or Joel Embiid, you know, many more than like 50 games or so. So I think they've sat down with the schedule, they divided the season up, and they're going to try and you know, have their experiment around the Embiid and LeBron and what that team might look like postseason-wise. They'll pick games on the schedule where they try and experiment with that sort of combination. But I believe we're going to see a ton of Jaylen Brown and Maxey at Edgecombe. Those are your regular guys that you rely on. And that, you know, I think there's a reason that their win total has not been, you know, for most of the you know, the run up here, it wasn't north of 50. It might have finally gotten that direction. But I think it's reasonable for folks to say this isn't really a regular season juggernaut. They might win 50 games, but nothing really matters until the postseason arrives. And how are Joel Embiid and LeBron James going to be healthy for that stretch? That's really the key for the Sixers.
2: Yeah, but the East is so strong. The depth of field is so strong. You probably don't want to end up with too difficult a first round matchup. Also, like, what are we to make of what could be this regular season upcoming? Joe, like, Adam Silver's done his best to try and re-add import to the regular season, the NBA Cup, and okay, the play-in tournaments. But now, like, to the best of my understanding, tanking's just been eliminated. Like, you definitely don't want to finish bottom three because you lose a lottery ball. How do you expect the regular season to feel now that I think, like, he did it. He accomplished one thing for sure. There will be no more tanking.
1: I don't know.
2: Oh, you think there will be? But how do you do though?
1: You just lose. And, you
2: but
1: know,
2: not too much.
1: These are still percentages, right? You're at the end of the day, it's still a lottery. Now you can't outright game it in the same manner as previously, but there is still, with the way that the schedule functions and how important the postseason is, I think you're still going to see teams load manage. And so if teams are load managing, I mean, that's a different proposition than tanking, but not every single team can put their best team on the floor every single night and try and win every single game. It's still a long, long marathon of an NBA season. I think we'll still see some stars rest in the back-to-back. And I think, you know, we now have reasonable evidence that it's not absolutely vital to have home court in the first round or home court even into the later rounds of the playoffs. It's helpful, but, you know, the San Antonio Spurs went on the road and won a game 7 in the Western Conference Finals last year. Again, now Oklahoma City had injuries, but like that's the NBA. That's the way it's going to work. So with the load management element, I think that's still going to play a role. And there are some teams in the league that are just still terrible. The Milwaukee Bucks, are terrible. The Brooklyn Nets, I have no idea what the hell's going on there. The same for Sacramento. Golden State, I think, is going to be awful. I can't believe they're so disrespectful to Steph, putting that group of bums around him. I have my questions, obviously, around the Clippers. So, I mean, you know, there are still teams that are in the bottom tier that are, whether they're incented to win

0: They're not going to win. And so, you know, I think that you know, there's still opportunity for good teams to get fat against bad teams.
1: Yeah, it certainly does exist. Speaking of getting fat, bank accounts got fat because of Liv, but now it's dead and gone. Are you, as a lover of golf, thrilled to never have to talk about this again? Because it might still exist in some zombie Liv form, but Rahm's not there. I don't know that it's a lock that Bryson's going to be there. And yeah, okay, like, I got time for Cam Smith and Mark Leishman, but I don't need to talk about Liv just because they're over there. Like, how happy are you, or maybe you're not confident that this is actually the case, but how happy are you that we can just kind of put this dark chapter of the professional golf world behind us with Liv and moving on to Liv 2.0, whatever that's going to be?
0: I will say, as a person in the golf content business, host of the Fairway Rollin' podcast on the Ringer Podcast Network, I'm a little bit sad.
2: Yeah.
0: It was pretty good. The Liv business, Liv has been good for the golf content business in its the entirety of its existence, because it's just a fascinating challenge to the status quo of the PGA Tour. It was, you know, a disruptive moment to, you know, the fabric of competitive professional golf. It was exactly as Rory McIlroy said, kind of half of a not bad idea.
1: Mm-hmm.
0: They just executed so terribly. They basically became a league built on the idea of grievance against the PGA Tour. Well, that was moronic, and that did not draw eyeballs. Some interesting sort of concepts. The team stuff may yet bear out to be something we look back at and say, hey, they innovated a little bit. Team golf is kind of fun. And we continue to see in the Ryder Cup and the President's Cup iterations, you know, fun team golf, and people have a genuine interest in it, fans, sports fans and golf fans. Now, with, it seems like, you know, all of the good players from LIV returning to PGA Tour or the DP World Tour, I'm excited to have more occasions to see the best players playing more often against one another, because we were really cheated, I think, by the era in the sense that we didn't see competitive golf out of Jon Rahm in the majors. And Bryson was terrible in three out of the four majors this season. Like, I want to see the best guys playing their best as the majors arrive and going head-to-head. I mean, the real drama of things like Rory McIlroy against Bryson DeChambeau in that U.S. Open a couple of years ago, mm-hmm. down at Pinehurst, and then Rory and Bryson again

0: Masters. Like, that's the kind of stuff that we want to see. We want to see John Rahm on a Sunday making a charge at a PGA Championship or a British Open up against, you know, Brooks Koepka and Scottie Scheffler. I mean, you know, we need to see some of these live guys return to form playing against the best guys in the world. And so that's what I'm looking forward to.
1: Yeah. And hopefully that happens for John Rahm. And he understands that traveling across the ocean to go play in the DP World Tour while he lives in Arizona, that sucks. And he'll pay whatever penance he has to pay with the PGA Tour. And yeah, it turns out, hey, everybody has a price. And hand up, even I'd have a price. John Rahm had a price, and I thought it was somewhere around $400 million. I don't know, 100-ish million? I don't know. Is that enough to give up your entire reputation and a couple of years of your career? Probably not worth the squeeze for John Rahm, but to each their own. Joe, thank you for being our insider today.
0: Appreciate you, fellas. I hope I'm not quite all the way inside of a crypt, but if I'm inside of a dark bar that smells like dank weed, I can live with that.
1: Yeah, that's where you are.
0: Good great. For you. Appreciate it.
2: Sign me up. Sounds like a good time.
1: See you, Joe. Great Joe House of The Ringer. Today's Insider brought to you by Don Valley North Lexus. I think that's fair enough to talk about the Raptors being, in the top half of the Eastern Conference playoff pool.
2: Yeah.
1: I think that would be an acceptable result, honestly.
2: The only part I didn't like is when he was listing teams and said the Hawks. That was literally the only part I didn't like. He's like, Heat. I'm like, yeah, they got Bam and Giannis. Yeah. I'm not going to sit here and be like, we're not living in a neighborhood with those bums. No, it's a fine neighborhood to live in.
1: Yeah.
2: I think the East is going to be fascinating this year, man.
1: Totally.
2: Like the Knicks, it's like disease Amore and happy and fat and sassy summer and everything going on
1: there. Carl Anthony Towns not getting the extension that he wants. Yeah, there's some drama there, obviously. Philly.
2: Yeah.
1: Totally interesting. What, like, we've just forgotten about the Pistons and their Jalen Duren. Right. Like, hey, you can't be fat. And they're like, yeah, all right, fine, you can be fat. Well, yeah, like, there's so much. And then the Celtics and the breakup of Tatum and Brown. Yeah, so the idea of the Raptors being, just sub-50 win playoff team in the Eastern Conference, I don't think that's outrageous by any respect, especially if it's because Kawhi is only playing 60, 65 games. I think... Yep. With Kawhi, that's a formidable-looking group. I don't think, I know, this team does not have the infrastructure without Kawhi to do what the 2018-2019 Raptors did, because they were coming off, back-to-back 50-win seasons?
2: Yep.
1: Without Kawhi, they had a whole second team, which we called the bench mob. Mm-hmm. Like, they had two teams.
2: Oh, man, it is, when you go back and look at the others on that Raptors championship team, it is nuts. The way they have continued to have great careers even beyond being Raptors. So, yeah, I think there are definitely questions there, but I think, defense doesn't slump. And so long as those three guys are in the lineup, in CMB, Scotty, and Kawhi, they're going to be in just fine shape.
1: Yeah. And I think that's going to matter a lot when your bench is very limited in the postseason.
2: Yep.
1: So, if the Raptors are a similar spot when it comes to their win-loss record during the regular season, but Kawhi, when he plays, looks like the best version of himself, and then you're in the postseason, sign me up for that. Because I think that sounds like a dangerous team. A healthy Kawhi that looks something like he did a year ago with L.A.
2: Yeah.
1: Yeah, that's dangerous. All right, Leafs and Sabres tonight in their return home. We'll talk to Jim Ralph, Leafs radio analyst, next as the Fan Morning Show continues. Ben Anish, Brent Gunning, Sportsnet 590, The Fan.
3: From the 680 News Traffic Center, I'm Eva Fragiscados. If you're west on the 401 as you approach the 404 in the Express, right lane, right shoulder, and ramp lane still closed off for a collision. And then at Bayview in the Express, the left lane is still closed for a collision. North DVP north of Queen, right lane, ramp lane closed off. We've got a fire cleanup there. It's slow from the Gardner. Queen ramp to the North DVP closed off for a fire investigation. South 427 south of Burnham Thorpe Express, two left lanes are closed off. That's all because of a collision. And East 403 east of Wilson, two left lanes are closed. Again, that's all for a collision. 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

0: Fan Morning Show, Sportsnet 590, The Fan, Ben Ennis, Brent Gunning. An acceptable start for the Toronto Maple Leafs, I would say, through seven games of this regular season. 3-3-1 after a 1-1-1 road trip that could have been really, really good with a win. They almost came back and pulled off in Utah. It was just good. 1-1-1. Could have been great. They return home for a game against the Sabres tonight, who are the defending Atlantic Division champions. Let's talk to Jim Ralph, Leafs radio analyst, on the line this morning. How's it going, Jim?
1: Good, Ben, boy. Now, do you guys think they should bring back that gold song at the Hall & Oates?
2: Yeah, we actually do. I don't know if you were asking that sarcastically or not, but we were on record that we wanted it back, yeah.
1: No, that was my era.
0: Yeah.
1: So, I mean, a lot of Hall & Oates early stuff was pretty edgy.
0: Edgy? I don't know if I would have called it edgy.
2: I miss you, Ralphie. Let me just say that. Oh, hearing that, I miss you, buddy.
0: I will say that I understood the initial pushback to the song, and hey, you know, like all it's associated with is like some great regular seasons, but a lot of playoff disappointment. Can we move off of something? But I think like now that we have the gap year, we didn't realize how good we

0: at it, right? Like, bring back the song.
1: Yeah, and I did, you know, I did Google Maria, I Like It Out Loud, the new one.
0: Yeah, okay.
1: I don't get it. there's my age showing. But, yeah, it's, I don't know, it's even still in the video game, the Hall & Oates version.
0: It is.
1: Still the gold video game, at least.
2: Yeah. It is. My child was playing it the other day, and, yeah, I heard that. I was a little surprised. Okay, so, you know, we joke about the goal song, and you're right. Like, maybe we do need to go a little deeper, get some of the edgy Hall & Oates for the goal song. Save that for the playoffs, though. Like, really ratchet it up. What is it like to have life and feeling back around this team? I mean, we took it for granted how good the times were when they weren't good, and you uttered the greatest line maybe ever on a Leafs broadcast of, what do we do now when they finally won one? But what do we do now that the Leafs are back to being a entertaining, compelling, dare I say, good hockey team? Like, I thought there'd be a turnaround. I thought it'd look different. But, man, it's just remarkable how much life there is back on the ice watching this team as opposed to last year.
1: Yeah, still early. It would be my only warning that, you know, it looks like there's improvements every game. I think there's some still concerns that, you know, have to be addressed and rectified for them. Games like the one tonight against Buffalo are going to be huge. If you go back to the start of last season, they lost a home and home to Detroit, home and home to Boston, and Buffalo took 3 out of 4 points in the Leafs in back-to-back games. And they were never able to catch up after that point. They had, you know, much like, you know, this schedule, a lot of home games early on. And that's one thing, you know, they're going to have to be much better at home. You want to see this team be dominant on home ice. And I thought last year, I think they were 8-7-1 in the first 16 games. And you kept hoping for that turnaround, but too many losses to too many rivals. And then the injuries hit, and it was too late to catch up. So still early. I think, yeah, there's reason for excitement, but cautiously, there's some holes in the boat that need to be patched too.
0: Oh, yeah, and Chris Tanev is a major loss for sure, but it's too early. It's too early to make any definitive statements other than this one. Like, they're going to score, right? Like, it feels like pretty unequivocal that this team is not going to have issues scoring. Do you agree?
1: Oh, no, absolutely. But again, you know, not to play the devil's advocate, they've had one game where they've given up fewer than 3 goals.
0: Yeah, yeah. I didn't say anything about giving up goals. I said they're going to score a lot, Jim.
1: There you go. Okay, they're going to need to score a lot. <All right. laughs> But I mean, even, you know, what's funny in the early going, to this point, they've given up more shorthanded goals than playoff goals or power play goals. You know, it's kind of a weird stat to have 7 games in to the season, and that is a positive. The penalty kills have been very good. You know, we've seen the power play come up big. I think 9 of the 11 goals they gave up in the road trip were off the rush, which is concerning. And I think when you know, seeing the graphic. I think Utah was the last in the league in scoring off the rush or generating offense off the rush, and all 5 of their goals came off the rush. So those are things that you'd like to see cleaned up. And, you know, well, even though, you know, they should be able to score, I think fans would take some 2-1, 3-2 wins like a couple of years ago.
2: Yeah, as long as they're wins, I think we'd take them kind of no matter which way, shape, or form they took. In terms of the form it's taking, Auston Matthews looking back to his full self. I mean, the 60 and 69 goal seasons, maybe that warped expectations. I don't know that we're ever getting back there, but are you surprised to see Matthews looking so much like the full-fledged version of himself through 7 games here? Because, I mean, we can talk all we want about the defense and the goalie, but if they don't have, you know, him and Willie as the two pillars up front, there is kind of a ceiling that's going to be put on this thing. What have you made of Matthews' start to the year?
1: He looks better than he's looked in the last couple of years. And whether that's health-related, you know, what other factors went into it. But he's looking like a dominant player again. And I know we always will talk about the points and the goal scoring. But, you know, usually when he's dominant, it's the one-on-one battles and the stick lifts and holding on to the puck and getting in on the forecheck. And I think Roslovic and... Marchenko have been a nice fit for him, even though, you know, we've seen Jim Hiller juggle the lines quite a bit. There seems to be

0: chemistry there as well. So, you know, you hope it continues because they're going to need him. I mean, they, you know, if you look at Connor McDavid, I know, heard somebody making the point that, you know, sometimes I was trying to pin it on Craig Berube last year, and you're going, you know, Connor McDavid's put up pretty good points with a lot of different coaches, yeah. You know. So let's put the onus on the player. And Matthews has, in the early going, shown that, you know, he's closer to what he was a couple of years ago.
1: Yeah, I don't think Mike Babcock's, like, just opened the barn door there. He seems to have a lot of points this year to start the year as well.
0: I think he's a pretty good player.
1: I don't disagree, necessarily. so I think the Leafs will score goals, and yeah, they're going to let in their fair share. They can't get the goaltending performance like they got in Utah for Anthony Stolarz. Everybody knows that. Anthony Stolarz knows that. Generally speaking, though, that's been the exception, not the rule, and unless you go back to last season. But the less said about last season, the better. Sergei Bobrovsky coming off his worst season of his entire career as well, and he is an aged fella, but looks like the best version of himself. Like, how convinced are you? Okay, so here's the way I view this, that the whole math equation here. You score a lot of goals, and yeah, the blue line looks like it's got problems. You score a lot of goals, you have good special teams, and you have above-average goaltending. I don't know how that's not a playoff team, right? Like, how convinced are you they're going to get above-average goaltending?

0: finding that with Bobrovsky, watching him game in and game out, and some of the little things, you know, even at his age, there are things you watch about him every single night that impresses you maybe even a little more. And that's not claiming stupidity over him winning two Stanley Cups with Florida.
1: When you look at this game tonight, Sabres are defending division champs. How much do you look at this as like a litmus test game for where the Leafs are going to stack up in the Atlantic? You know, they've seen a couple of the teams already in the Habs and Sens that were playoff teams last year. But, you know, the Sabres being division champs, like how much of this is a litmus test for where the Leafs are going to be in a Atlantic that I think is going to be pretty jammed up? Like, I don't know that someone's just going to run away with this thing like we've seen in years past.
0: Oh, you got to win the divisional games. And I think Buffalo took 7 out of 8 points last year from Toronto. I mean, a couple of them were later in the season when it didn't matter for from a Leafs standpoint. But, yeah, I mean, this is going to be a pushback game for Toronto for sure. And, you know, those these division games, I know it's October. But, man, if you start to add points up when you get to April and who's in and who isn't and what the head-to-head records are, you can go back and circle some of these contests in October. So, I think it's – I know we said it, you know, before the Nashville game when they were 1-2 at home before going on the road, you were thinking, okay, it might be the fourth game of the season, but this is a pretty important one. And I think there's going to be a number of games like this. Early on in the season, let's just say there's probably more importance to the results of these games than you'd like to admit.
2: Yeah, for sure. And especially for a team, that is, it's not like years previous where we could just pencil them into the playoff. They're going to be battling tooth and nail, especially, again, without Chris Tanev. And we don't know when he's going to return. It's been pretty nebulous. And we've seen the 11-7 deployed by Jim Hiller. Obviously, John Chayka is working the phone lines here, trying to add more defensemen. I don't know how possible that is on October 15th, but can they get by with what they got until reinforcements arrive, whenever that is, whether that's Chris Tanev's return or a trade? Like, can they just hold the fort with the defensemen they currently have?
0: Yeah, I think they can. And then, when we talk about giving up goals and everything else, and especially the goals off the rush. I mean, defense is a 5-man unit. And, you know, sometimes it's the forwards being a little more conscientious about getting back and you know, turning 3-on-2s and 2-on-1s into, 3-on-3s and 2-on-2s instead. So, I think, you know, with the, as we mentioned, you know, the goaltending's good. They should be able to score. And maybe just a little more commitment to defense as a 5-man unit might be at least enough to get them through some periods where you've got to figure out if you've got. I think maybe regardless of Tanev, there's sort of a blueprint there to maybe add somebody along the way. I just think the defensive play as a 5-man unit is probably going to be as important as the defenseman they've actually got available.
1: Yeah, it does kind of seem that way. You certainly won't just be able to point to the defense and ask them to do it by themselves. But, I mean, that's good teams across the league. The Leafs sent a shockwave through the NHL last year when they did not defend their captain, Austin Matthews. And that led to everyone on the team getting squirrely the second anyone blinked at anyone around this team. And not just here, everywhere in the NHL. It was like the season of defending your leaders and captains. Now, there hasn't been a moment yet. But are you a little surprised we haven't seen a little more truculence, pugnacity, other Brian Burkisms, and a fight from this Leafs team yet? I don't think they need one. They don't need to show anybody how tough they are, but we're going to be 8 games into the season tonight, and no one's dropped the gloves yet. Does that surprise you at all, Ralphie?
0: I will say that with the way the games have gone, I don't know if there's ever been a moment where you thought there should be a response. Zach McEwen has only played one game. Brandon Duhaime, I think, is a guy that would, take on most challenges. But, for the most part, I think you go up and down the lineup and say, there are a lot of guys that would do it on a regular basis. And you would think that, there's a difference between fighting and being team tough. And I think, the Florida Panthers are always going to be sort of the poster child for that. And they've got both. They've got guys that will drop the gloves and, overall nastiness that has given them the reputation.

0: expectation they have. So it's one of those things that you just hope if the moment arises, as you mentioned with Matthews last year, that you start to see maybe this pack mentality with this team.
1: Maybe. Or maybe we'll get William Nylander calling the penalty again. He is like, man, second career as an official, maybe. Anyways, it's all good.
0: Or the Phil Kessel hack on John Scott.
1: Oh, my God. Yes.
0: We'll take that. We'll take that.
1: Ralphie, thanks for doing this. Appreciate it.
0: All right. Thanks, boys. We'll talk to you soon.
1: Sounds good. Jim Ralph, Leafs radio analyst. Leafs return home to play the Buffalo Sabres in an Atlantic Division matchup. Man, yeah, you go back to the start of last season. When did we know? It was not really that Sabres game, though, that we knew that it was the season from hell, because that preceded the road trip in which they won in Denver.
2: Yes, that's right.
1: Okay? And
2: wait a minute. Didn't they just win in Denver?
1: Shut your mouth. Shut your mouth. Okay? And yes, did I say some regrettable things about the Toronto Maple Leafs when they, you know, won, I think, a couple of times on that road trip, right? Like, didn't they?
2: Yeah, what an idiot.
1: Yeah, they won. Yeah, that was the culmination, Brent, of four consecutive wins
2: for
1: the Toronto Maple Leafs that started with a 4-1 win over the Panthers, who were obviously also going to be in the playoffs and a juggernaut. And then they just swept the floor with the Canucks after a 2-1 win over the Flyers, and then
2: supposed to go
1: beat the Avs 4-3. Again, don't go back and listen to the radio shows I was doing then and saying stuff like, maybe the most fun I've had watching Leaf games in a decade, because that felt so cohesive, and Easton Cowan was doing TikTok dances for the boys.
2: For the boys.
1: But yeah, the season then immediately fell apart.
2: Scott Laudon coming out of the dressing room and grabbing him by the scruff of his neck from an interview. Get in here and dance for the boys, Easton. Yeah. What a time to be alive. He's not dancing for anybody right now. It's like he's his own man. He dances when he damn well pleases. How much he's growing up. And yeah, you said a lot of idiotic things, but me? Never. No. No.
1: You were like, hey, guys, I think
2: let's be mild and measured about all of this.
1: Yeah. It's an important game. All these Atlantic Division games are important. But I also think, like, beyond that, getting an idea of what this team is. Like, do I think the Leafs are back in the mold where they can, and this didn't always happen in the before times, where they can outscore the crappy teams in the NHL? I think
2: they can, yeah.
1: I think they can, and yes, in the before times when they had the confidence that they were going to be in the postseason and knowing that they would only be judged on what happened in the postseason, they used to play with their food and, not show up for those easier games and then show up maybe sometimes for a third period and do the furious comeback and still win. And then Mitch Marner tuts us when, you know, they came back and got a point against the Arizona Coyotes or whatever. But anyways, I think they're in a mold where I feel confident against inferior opposition, they're going to look good. Let's see them against what is the defending Atlantic Division champions in the Buffalo Sabres. Every game's been a one-goal game so far. Let that continue, and let that continue in a Leafs victory tonight.
2: Yeah, and as you rightfully pointed out, Atlantic Division champs with 102 points, which would have barely been good for an Atlantic Division playoff spot in years past. But that's okay. They could only take advantage of, or they could only play for the division title that was in front of them on any given year. And yeah, here's the other thing that I'm excited for about tonight. Yes, litmus test. Also, like, Matthews is really feeling it. And he's going against his nemesis in Rasmus Dahlin. Yeah. This is the guy that Austin, now again, like, you look at things that have happened in the league and like, yeah, that had to be a 2-game suspension. Matthews took a suspension because he was so mad at Dahlin. I don't understand. I don't know. I both want to know badly, but have a feeling I'm not going to like the answer. Like, some guys you just don't like. Like, I want there to be more to it than that. I'm looking forward to that. Seeing an ornery Matthews while he's feeling it, while his line's rolling, they're going to see a ton of each other tonight, because even if the Leafs try to get Matthews away from him, Dahlin's going to play half of the game for the Sabres. I can't wait to see it. I'm also on high alert for Owen Power murdering the Leafs in cold blood, because I don't know if you know, he's from around here. And generally speaking, that's what they do.
1: Yeah,
2: I was actually at my kid's hockey practice yesterday. I saw like the Owen Power jersey up on the wall because he trains there. So it's like, very close to home. Too close to home.
1: A little too close to home. William Nylander, Austin Matthews, off to both spectacular starts, identical starts points-wise, both 5 goals, 7 assists, 12 points, putting them in a tie for 5th in league scoring, right there with Nathan MacKinnon. They both trail, though, 2 fights to none.
2: Yeah.
1: When it comes to Nathan MacKinnon.
2: And that's how the scoreboard... I actually am really confident that that's exactly how the scoreboard's going to end at the end of the season. Like, well, I think Nate's done.
1: Yeah.
2: He said as much, basically.
1: Well, he didn't say definitively, but he's like,
2: that's enough, I think, is what happened there. And then I'm going to go out on a limb and say, unless it happens tonight against Rasmus Dahlin, there's probably not going to be a fight for Matthews, and there's definitely not going to be a fight from Nylander.
1: So... I know at the beginning of the season...
2: I would like to be on record that if William Nylander ever does get in a fight, I feel like there's a decent chance he beats the wheels off an unsuspecting opponent. He's super strong.
1: You know what? Listen.
2: Sometimes a madder guy wins in the fight, though, and I just couldn't imagine Willie being that mad.
1: This is coming from a spot of someone who's never been in a true blue hockey fight.
2: Yeah.
1: I don't have to be in a hockey fight, but it does... Maybe it doesn't surprise me, but it would be just such a cure-all. And I know this is lame to say, but like if Mitch Marner had just one time, just, hey, you know what? And then, you know, they'd all crumpled to the ground, like got in an NHL real 5 minutes each fighting major during a regular season. How would that have changed his perception?
2: I don't know, because Austin Matthews fought Steven Stamkos in a playoff game.
1: Yeah.
2: They got 5 minutes. That happened.
1: Yeah.
2: Did it change your opinion on the player? Now it's in a playoff game against the division rival.
1: Yeah.
2: I think the natural carry-on of this conversation is to talk about the time it actually happened for one of the Leafs stars. And I think, if anything, it had the Alex Semin effect, where we're like, don't do that again. Because don't embarrass yourself. Now, nothing will ever be as bad as Alex Semin, like, playing the bongos or whatever he was doing there, like his hands flailing around and the largest air quotes humanly possible fight. Yeah. But I think the Stamkos thing kind of proves that it really wouldn't have changed anything.
1: Yeah, maybe not.
2: Yeah.
1: How about just like scoring a game 7?
2: That would
1: change. All right.
2: In two series in a year. Like, yeah. There's a lot of ways to go about this.
1: Yeah. All right. Before we take a break. Before the season, we talked about the goaltending and like how it just seemed, we could probably go through the schedule ourselves and we could say, well, here's a Bob start, here's a Stolar start, here's a Bob Stolar. Right. And then like, because this is not a Joe Wall, Anthony Stolar situation. This is a clear, you got a guy who's going to start 50 to 60 games and you got his backup who you hope can start 30 games.
2: Yeah. Like
1: that might even be like wishful thinking. But yes, you have a starter and you have a backup.
2: Mm-hmm.
1: So the Leafs have thrown a little bit of a curveball at us. A little bit. I would say that Nashville game was a little surprising.
2: Yes.
1: Was it surprising at all that Bob didn't start all 3 games on the road trip? Like, you had the off day before. Like, we still haven't run into back-to-backs. That's upcoming, by the way.
2: Mm-hmm.
1: Next Monday, Tuesday is the first back-to-backs. Wrap up the homestand against San Jose. Then you go to Columbus in the Matthew Nyes return game. A pencil in a hat trick for Nyes in that game, obviously.
2: No. The better thing will be Emile Andre.
1: Sure,
2: fine. 2-1. Yeah.
1: Fine.
2: Yeah.
1: But yeah, do you think you can do that? Like, does Bob start tonight and then Saturday? And then, are we doing a 2-1 type split here?
2: It does kind of feel that way. I also wonder if there's an element of, like, letting Bob find his sea legs, not into the season, but, like, with this team. But, yeah, I would have had the Stolars start penciled for Monday. But I don't know that you're going to go to the, like,
1: no,
2: realizing it's, like, without
1: back-to-back.
2: Right?
1: So, and I think, like, you want to get Stolars back in a great spot. I think we saw from that Islanders team that, like, their offense is not going to be a strength for them. Mm. And unless the puck is on Matthew Schaefer's stick and he's just skating through everybody.
2: There's a lot of that, though.
1: They
2: make a very large part of the game out of Matthew Schaefer doing that.
1: I could see Stolars getting the Islanders start. Then you go Bob, then Stolars again on the back-to-back.
2: Hobby horse that I don't know how much the players care about. Disrespectful. Yeah. Bob's your guy. It's Saturday night. It's at home. I'm sorry. Like, these things still matter. I agree with you. If you're just doing the, like, you want Bob in Monday, do you want to go 3 or 4 in a row? Like, or 3 in a row. I get that. But I'm sorry. If he's your starting goalie, he gets the net on Saturday night at home.
1: Yeah.
2: That's how it works in my world.
1: Yeah. Start all the games.
2: Well, I mean, that's kind of also the point of him.
1: Yeah.
2: That right?
1: Hey, everyone's making the Ed Belfour comparisons. Let him start 70 games.
2: It's also tough, though, because I will say if Stolars is a guy, and the back-to-back Monday, Tuesday, like, takes care of this for you to a certain extent. But you're not throwing Anthony Stolarz overboard. And when you have a performance like that, you want to give a guy a chance to get it back. Yeah. So I think
1: the Islanders game makes the most sense.
2: Yeah, but disrespectful. So I care more about Sergei Bobrovsky's feelings, whether he cares or not about this matter. Disrespectful to me. And I will be the agent of what he finds respectful or not in this instance.

0: Very good.
1: Don't disrespect him.
0: Okay.
1: You're the goalie guy. Yeah. But you love Stolarz, so.
0: Wow. I got painted with a lot of brushes there.
1: Am I wrong about any of them?
0: Yeah, you called me the goalie guy for some reason.
1: Well, you're always harping on the goaltending. I want to just complain about the conspiracies that are undoing the Leafs from outside, but you're talking about the goaltending.
0: Yeah,
1: always letting him down.
0: Because that's the name of the sport.
1: It is. And you are the Stolarz guy. Of that, there can be no
0: fine. I'll be the Stolarz guy, okay? Because I think he's generally been good when he's been upright. Upright has been a problem in last year. Okay, let's just remove that from the equation.
1: I like bullying you into the positions that you hold true, but you don't want to. Like, you didn't want to be the Chiefs guy.
0: I'm the Chiefs guy, and you're the Stolarz guy. And yeah, Stolarz yelling at his team for not coming to his defense against the Kraken was sucking. The undoing of the season, but gosh darn it, he was right.
1: I mean, he correctly diagnosed the issue. But then you gotta perform the next day.
0: Yeah.
1: Like, Rick Bowness can't say these bums don't want to be here and then, I don't know, like, show up late to work, for example. Yeah. Like, that'd be really bad.
0: Good point. All right, we come back. Talk to Luke Fox. Next, as the Fan Morning Show continues, Ben Ennis, Brent Gunning, Sportsnet 590, The Fan.
2: From the 680 News Traffic Center, I'm Eva Fradiscatos. If you're west on the 401 as you approach the 404 in the Express, right lane, right shoulder, and ramp lane still closed off for a collision. And then at Bayview in the Express, the left lane is still closed for a collision. North DVP north of Queen, right lane, ramp lane closed off. We've got a fire cleanup there. It's slow from the Gardner. Queen ramp to the North DVP closed off for a fire investigation. South 427 south of Burnham Thorpe Express, two left lanes are closed off. That's all because of a collision in East 403 east of Wilson. Two left lanes are closed. Again, that's all for a collision. 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

0: And Ben Ennis, Brent Gunning. Leafs return home. Sabres tonight, which means Luke Fox has returned home. So first things first, Luke. How'd you do at the tables in Vegas? Are you there?
1: He was asking me about. So I lost $80, but I played for a long time. And this
0: No, that's good.
1: This woman comes right, I think she came right from the airport. She had like a carry-on. She sits down and she starts, you know, staying on 15, hitting on 17. And she was very nice, but she was throwing off all the cards. And I was just like, all right, I gotta get up and go to bed.
0: Dude, that's great. Honestly, that's what all you hope is to like get somewhere around break even. You have your free beverages, and if you could stay for an hour plus, like that, $80, that's the cost of doing business, buddy. Good job.
1: Yeah, two $40 Heineken bottles. It was
0: Hey, that happens, honestly. Yeah, you looked around and there were some people that I'm sure wish they only lost $80.
1: Yes. No, I never, I'm like, I'm too chicken to really gamble. Oh, I just, God. You know, go to find the cheapest table, hunker down for a bit, and then leave. Yeah,
0: I know some people, and I don't know if they still go to Vegas, but I know some people who are like willing to, yeah, lose substantial sum of money in Las Vegas, and the amount that they have lost at times, like, I don't know if I'd be able to go on with my life. Like, I'd have to be a different person. I don't know how they just like, that money's just gone and you got nothing for it. Yeah, no, I could never be that guy. I'm Mr. I don't know if they still have it anymore, Luke, but they're like, you can find like a $10 casino war table in Vegas, or at least you used to, like closer to Circus. Outside of Circus, they used to have a $1 craps table. That was my jam.
1: You know how hockey coaches say, like, we want players that hate to lose?
0: Yeah.
1: I think I hate to lose more than I love to win.
0: I love both.
1: So, I don't go overboard. But yeah, I like that idea. I think that, was that in Swingers where they go play war? Did they play war in Swingers?
0: I don't know. But yeah, you definitely got to double down. You have no choice. No, war is that you're not going to get better odds. The only edge that the house has is when you go to war, you have to double your bet. Otherwise, just like 50-50. Like, give me those odds every single day. Anyways,
2: just for the record, the reason it was so hard for you to say substantial is because the thought of losing money was in your brain, and it's horrifying. Like, no talking. You can't do anything that would make the possibility of that happen.
0: No,
2: that's why.
0: No, I couldn't do it. But I'm glad you did all right in Vegas. So okay, we're now through seven games with this team. Have you learned anything? Like, what do you make of the results so far?
1: Yeah, you know what? It's kind of like that Larry David meme where he's on the bench and he's like, some good, some bad. I mean, 7 points in seven games. And, you know, I took a peek at the Atlantic Division standings. They're the same place the Sabres are, the same place the Canadiens are after Washington beat them last night. I would say they're way more fun to watch. They're way more interesting to cover. They're not out of any game. I was impressed the fact that even though I thought they had horrible stretches of hockey during that road trip, that they never gave up. And last year's edition of the Leafs probably would have thrown in the towel in a couple of those games. So they're resilient. The vibes around the team are great. So those are all positives. I think they've gotten great goaltending, fantastic special teams. Their penalty kill has been phenomenal. The power play got 4 goals in the last 2 games, I believe. So those, there's a lot of positives there. They have the high end skill up front, but their defense, which is the oldest in the league, is now down, in my mind, their best pure defender in Chris Tanev. They gave 5 goals off the rush to the Utah Mammoths. And I thought, you know, seeing them up against 3 legitimate teams, 3 teams that made the playoffs last year, 2 that made the Western Conference final, was a great sort of measuring stick gauge of where they're at. And I walked away thinking, if the Leafs were in a 7-game series against any one of those 3 teams, they would lose that series. So there's some work to do. But they're way more fun.

0: to watch, and Austin's going, Willie's going. These are all positives, and they have plenty of time to try and figure it out. But I am worried about that blue line.
1: Yeah, I think we all are. Here's the question when it comes to worrying about it. Is it like my life where you just worry about a thing, or can you actually fix it? Like, you know, I'm pretty bad for like following through on the worry. It's like I'm great about sitting and worrying. It's like, okay, now fix the problem. Less of a strength for me. How much can they fix this? You know, we were talking about it earlier. It's like, yeah, okay, you're Tinnis Luke Koblar and Ben Danford, that's not getting you anything that's changing the world. If you're trading Easton Cowan for a defenseman, you know, the winger for defenseman trade, that usually ends up being a downgrade of defenseman to winger. Like, you usually have to trade a higher-end winger to get a more kind of safe, stable defenseman. And, like, if you're talking about trading Cowan, it better change the complexion of that blue line in a meaningful way. Like, how reasonable is it to expect that they're able to fix this, even if Chyka doesn't want to just kick tires but actually wants to consummate a trade?
0: It's going to be very difficult. Their best trade chip they already used, and they used a winger for a winger.
1: So
0: it's like, how much more of the future do you want to mortgage? Akhtemov, Danford, Cowan, Colorado's first, Tinnis Luke Koblar, like, I don't know. There's some pieces there that how much pressure does Chyka really feel? Like, is he just want to stay in the mix, get in the playoffs, hope everyone's healthy, and is that good enough? I think for a lot of fans after last year, that might be good enough.
1: Yeah.
0: But internally, you know, when you talk to them, they're like, the expectations are high. Like, I think they actually envision themselves a contender. I don't think they're there yet. I don't think they can possibly be there with the defense that they have. But, you know, if that's the goal, we're going to find out how, I guess, all in this guy it really is on this season. What I think is actually going to happen is, you know, no one's that eager to make trades right now. Everyone's kind of still figuring out their team. You know, maybe the Philadelphia Flyers are getting desperate, but the Calgary Flames, you know, they thought they were going to be bad. They're one of the few teams that are expected to be bad. So why trade off a guy like Zach Whitecloud, who seems to be the, you know, one of the names that might be available? Mm-hmm. Why trade him off now unless someone offered you the world? So I think it's just going to play this out. Hope that the offense carries them through. Hope that, you know, the forwards can play a bit better defense than they did that night in Utah, which I think they can. You know, find out what the true timeline is on Tanev, which I actually think they don't know. Okay. They're hopeful, but I don't even think they know. Hopefully we get some more information at morning skate. And but yeah, I mean, you can't sit on your hands too long, and I don't think Chyka wants to, because things are so tight in that division that if you slip a little bit, it could be over before you know it.
2: Yeah, I wanted to ask you about the Tanev stuff because it was so mysterious sounding, right? That's not any change for this Leafs team. They don't give us much, but the hit was so innocuous, and considering the injuries that he suffered last year, not the second one, not the core injury, the first one, where he's stretchered off the ice in what, Philadelphia, where it's like, oh my God, it's hard not for your mind to go to that place, especially when they're not giving a timeline to it, but they're putting him immediately on IR. But then you saw him like after that game walking around, like, I don't know. Like, obviously if you knew, you'd tell us, or you'd write about it. Maybe you wouldn't tell us. Maybe you would have already said it. You would have already written it down. But like, yeah, your sense around the team, it's hard not for the mind to go to a very dark place. I'll just speak personally to like, oh my God, is this a really prolonged absence? Maybe like a season ending type thing. The way it feels so mysterious about it. Where are you on it?
0: Yeah. I mean, well, the absence of real information leads you to speculate. Right. And you know, I put it this way. I ran into a Leafs fan at the hotel in Salt Lake City. And he said, you know what, man, this feels like Jake Muzzin all over again.
1: Yeah.
0: And I couldn't argue with him, right? Because the Michkov hit last year, I think it was November 1st, didn't look like much, and that put him on a stretcher. The Lekkonen hit, looked like even less.

0: Like, it looked like nothing. And all of a sudden, he's on IR. And I did see him after the game walk around in his suit, and he was talking to some teammates. He didn't, you know, hop on a jet and fly away from the team and go to a hospital right away. So that's, I guess, encouraging, the fact that he stayed with the team the whole trip, you know, and could be on planes and stuff and hang around. So I guess that's encouraging. But if a little bump puts you on IR, you worry about the guy and his career. I mean, wait till you get into a 7-game series when the Florida Panthers are trying to finish every check and run you through the boards. Like, yeah, maybe he can come back, but when he comes back, is everyone on pins and needles again? And if the goal is to win a playoff round or two, how is he going to hold up? It just begs a lot of questions. And he's I have so much respect for how this guy plays the game that and how he conducts himself, whether it's with his teammates or with reporters or whoever, that you start worrying about the guy's long-term health. You know, this is a dad too, right? So, it's not comforting. I mean, even if, you know, I heard there's reports, oh, that it might be better than they think. But yeah, what happens when the next hit happens?
1: Yeah, totally. I mean, and guess what? It's gonna happen. Like, you know, this is the only person in the world I would wish this on, but it's like, God, why couldn't he have just broke his hand blocking a shot? We would have a kind of clearer understanding of yeah. what this is, because we all thought that was going to happen. Like, we all understood the 6 weeks was coming at some point in time, but it's easier to understand what it is when it's something in that vein. You know, obviously the rules have changed with regards to like long-term LTIR, but as we talked about with adding the defenseman, like, I don't even think you can do the thing with Tanev where it's like, okay, doomsday scenario, he's just done, where you go, ah, well, at least you're getting the cap space. Like, the cap space is not necessarily going to be the issue, you'd imagine, for this team making trades. Like, you can't even look at that as the silver lining that normally you have when you have a team have, you know, a player of note and consequence go down for some, you know, long stretch of time.
0: No, it's the availability of players. I mean, yeah, you can clear the space, but do you have what it takes to do an Edvinson trade or a Nikishin trade? And I don't know if they do. You know, that's what it comes down to. There's just not enough quality players in the league to go around. It's like, you know, the conversations.
1: Let's expand the league. More like teams in Texas and Atlanta.
0: Don't get me started. I really am not in favor of diluting the talent pool. But
1: yeah.
0: So the conversations we're having about, oh my goodness, the Leafs need some more legitimate top four defensemen to slot Riley properly and, you know, maybe give Stetcher the odd night off because he's working his tail off it, but, the, you know, he can only do so much. Mm-hmm. There's other fan bases that are like, oh my goodness, could we only get our hands on a game breaker like Nylander or Matthews? Like, we need one of those guys. So that's the way it works. Like, every team has these gaping holes because there's not enough quality to go around. So you have to be very careful about what you spend on. And so, you know, I wonder, you know, if should, and I like Marchenko a lot, mm-hmm. but you just wondered, like, should Chayka have held his bullet for a defenseman? I think that's a legitimate conversation.
2: Yeah, I mean, if Werenski moves, right, like, that's going to not, that's going to be difficult. Especially if you
0: and how are things going in Columbus? Like, this is going to start up again.
2: Oh, yeah.
0: I'm not closing the book on the Werenski thing.
2: Me neither. Okay, so yes.
1: Well, obviously, Rick Bonus doesn't want to babysit him.
2: Right? Yeah, that's right.
1: Or quitters or whatever he called them.
2: Yeah, whatever. Yeah, they suck. Hopefully, they're embarrassed is what he said.
0: Yeah.
2: Right. Anyways, so yes, the blue line needs some help for sure. It's not very good, but to me, okay, tell me where I get off here, and maybe the internal expectations are different than a playoff team. I do think the majority of fans would be like, oh my God, get us back to the place where we can be disappointed in the postseason, and at least you can operate in a normal way when it comes to a Matthews extension, and we could still believe on the pipe dream of McDavid and maybe Werenski as well, if this team is not irrelevant like it was a season ago. How does this team miss the playoffs if Matthews is healthy in this version of himself? They have good special teams and above average goaltending, and those all seem to be well within the realm of possibility, even with this blue line. I'm talking about the regular season now. Like, what am I missing here? Is that not a playoff team, like, no matter what?
0: Oh, not no matter what, but I think they can do it.

0: I think they could be a wild card team or a three seed, because like we were talking about, every team has flaws, and the Leafs have game breakers. Right now, their special teams are going well, and you'd like to think that they're still figuring it out. Like, just watching Jim Hiller change his lines and stuff, he's not there yet. These guys aren't in sync yet. So the fact that they've been able to tread water and they haven't really gelled, they haven't figured out their optimal line combinations yet, that we haven't seen the best version of the 26-27 Leafs yet. So I think absolutely that they can hang and stay in that mix. Because the regular season the game's different. And you know, it is a little bit looser, and they can outscore some of their mistakes. But when they get to the playoffs, I don't think they're built that way. I don't think they're coached to win that way yet. But we'll see. We'll see what happens.
1: We are kind of up against it, Luke, so I don't need you to be overly long on this. I don't know that there's an answer, but if anyone would have it, it's you. Why do Auston Matthews and Rasmus Dahlin hate each other? Like, it's just like first overall pick thing. Like, I don't know. It's just funny. Matthews doesn't seem to like let anybody get under his skin, other than like members of the media who ask a question about his personal health, and Rasmus Dahlin. Like, those are the only two guys that seem to irk him. Do we have any indication why these guys don't seem to like each other? And I know I'm not just seeing it. It feels like he's got a suspension from cross-checking him in the neck.
0: Yeah, it's a Dahlin thing. He gets under guys' skin. Guys hate him. Yeah. Remember Malkin? Malkin last year?
1: Yes. Yeah.
0: That's right. Yeah. And that, but I like that. I like Agreed. The fact that he does that. He's got an edge to him.
2: Yeah, he's quite good. And the Sabres last year were quite good. Off to a very similar start to the Maple Leafs, though, this year. Luke, good job not losing it all in Vegas. You're a smart gambler. Responsible. That's called responsible gaming, people. Okay?
1: There you go.
2: Could learn something from Luke Fox. Anyways.
0: I'm just hanging around 500 like the Leafs.
2: That's right.
1: Just live to fight another day.
2: You're not out of it. That's the thing. You don't want to be out of it. You don't want to be out of it. You don't want to be like the Flyers.
1: Yeah, right you now, also okay? don't want to be high event either. Like that could
2: be bad. low event. Yeah. Yeah. We are Craig Berube at the tables. You and me, Luke.
0: Yeah.
2: Totally. See you, buddy.
0: Okay. Bye.
2: Luke Fox, Leafs Sabres tonight. You're not much of a gambler, are you?
1: No, not really. Like, I love...
2: I'm not going to ask you about your last time in Vegas. I know you're scheduled to go to Vegas and the world shut down.
1: No, but I can easily be bullied into gambling is the way I would describe it.
2: What?
1: Okay, your perfect example. I went on my Alberta golf trip, not this past summer, but summer before, and I was out there with McKee and another buddy of ours, and... a little diminutive fella who was like, we're going to the tables and we're going to play blackjack. And McKee was content to just like, yeah, I don't want to do that. I'm going to sit here. And then he's like, and you're going to gamble, Brent Gunning. I'm like, yes, I am. Let's go to the ATM right now. Wow. Like, I'm a sheep. So I can easily be bullied into just about anything.
2: Okay. Yeah. No, at least I guess you're aware of the fact that anatomically you have no spine. So that's good.
1: Yeah. I'm okay with that.
2: All right. Very good. God, The Tanev thing, again, it's hard not to be super pessimistic about it. Even if like the return is not imminent, but like not months away.
1: Sure.
2: Whatever happened in that whatever you want to call hit, put him on IR.
1: Yeah.
2: Notably, hockey requires you to absorb more body contact than that. Pretty routinely, especially if your name is Chris Tanev.
1: When you play the way he does, absolutely.
2: How can you possibly have... like, this is already a fellow we thought was going to miss 20, 30 games because he was going to break his hand.
1: Right. And right? Now, obviously, he's going to break his hand. Obviously.
2: And now he can't absorb any body contact without, I don't know, presumably the neck thing flaring up again. I'm just talking about the regular season, let alone the postseason when we get to, God, we already know you can't only have 6, 7, 8, 9, 10, 45 defensemen.
1: 100 defensemen.
2: Yeah, it feels like the die's already cast about Chris Tanev's future here.
1: Yeah, maybe you shouldn't. I'm just going to throw it out there. Maybe you shouldn't have as the foundational piece of your Jenga tower the 37-year-old oft-injured defenseman. Or sorry, he's not 37 yet. He'll be 37 right before Christmas this year. And hopefully he's playing games by then. But that's part of the problem with the way this house of cards has been built. Yeah, when Tanev's there, it can look good. Still have questions about it when Tanev's there, but it looks fine. But when he's not there, What is your shutdown pair? Who's Riley playing with?

0: with? What's going on with OEL? And even OEL, like, he had to log a lot of important minutes for this team before they were completely out of it last year, and he doesn't quite seem like the same guy this year.
1: Say what you will about Brad for a living, and you probably should.
0: Yeah.
1: But
0: I'll say a lot.
1: Guy correctly diagnosed that Chris Tanev helps a lot, and yeah, who cares? Overpay for longer term. That was even before the Brad Marchand deal
0: right
1: in Florida. And I know Frank Cervelli is going to yell at the Leafs when they're circumventing the salary cap. But yeah, in the 75 yeah. games that he played in 24-25, that was a division winner.
0: He also makes $4.5 million, which is hilarious, like overpay. Yeah.
1: All right, we'll be back tomorrow with another edition of the Fan Morning Show. Ben Ennis, Brent Gunning, Sportsnet 590 The Fan.
0: Good morning.
2: From the 680 News Traffic Center, I'm Eva Fragiscados. North DVP north of Queen, right lane and ramp lane still closed off for that fire cleanup. You'll find the Queen ramp to the North DVP also still closed. Southbound DVP south of Bloor, left lane is blocked. That's for a stalled vehicle. It's jammed up from south of Steeles. Westbound 401 approaching the 404 Express on the right shoulder. We've got a collision. Emergency crews are on the scene. South 427 south of Burnhamthorpe Express. Two left lanes are closed for a collision. And on the Fort Erie bound QEW at Ontario Street, we've got the two left lanes closed for construction. The speed limit is slowing to 30 kilometers per hour on local roads in Toronto. Visit toronto.ca/localspeed to learn more.
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8: Welcome to the JD Buggers podcast. No big diatribe today to start the show because there's too many things. Got Ryan Reeves coming up. Taped an interview with him yesterday. Marco D'Amico on the old NHL rumor mill starting to heat up, starting to churn. And buddy Jared Karabas on what is my favorite story of the day, which is just the Dodgers losing baseball games. And I will admit that part of me wouldn't mind them coming back and making this a little bit more competitive, just simply because I like more baseball. I love good baseball. And I don't want to see a sweep when it's in the CS. And I'll make an exception for the LA Dodgers, who I despise. And yeah, it stings. It still stings. No Dodgers loss can make up for being so incredibly close for two separate games for the Toronto Blue Jays to win a World Series. It can't make up for the feeling that I had being at that stadium twice, having moments going, oh my God, they're going to do this. And then having that ripped out where game seven, I'm walking out of the stadium and the exit is right where all the family of the Dodgers players is congregating to celebrate their victory. Nothing will make that better. However, we were all right about Dodgers fans being massive frauds. Just massive, massive frauds. And it not being a real thing. And them all of a sudden coming out of the woodwork and being like, oh yeah, she's a huge Dodgers fan. I was like, what? Where did you come from? And look at those empty seats. Like, oh, the LA traffic. You could get in for nothing. You could get in for a song. My cousin lives out in LA. He sent me some screenshots of what it was going to cost to get in. Like, if you're a real fan, you go to that game. Your back's against the wall. You obviously show up. So I'm enjoying it. But I do have a lot more thoughts on it later. But for now, let's get into the hockey stuff. It's Ryan Reeves and then Marco D'Amico. Here it is. 16 seasons in the NHL. He is Ryan Reeves. And as we were just discussing, he is joining me very early in the morning after doing a ton of different media. I hope this is going to be the best one.
9: All right. I hope so.
8: Yeah.
9: It's going to be the best one, so I hope so. Yeah.
8: It's going to be early. We'll get you warmed up. It's going to be decent. But yeah. So you mentioned it, man. You're doing some media right now. I know that, what'd you do, like an ESPN media boot camp over the course of the summer?
9: No, it was put on by the NHL, actually. They okay. do a broadcasting camp up in New York. Did a really good job on it, actually. I went there a little skeptical of if I would have liked media, and I left there, you know, kind of intrigued. So it was a good couple of days.
8: Okay, so, yeah, I guess I saw you in a picture with Steve Levy, so I just assumed it was, like, ESPN guys. Not that it was the NHL-ran thing, but I always find it interesting with guys like you in this position, right, where you've got a personality in the league. And you're not afraid of a microphone. So automatically everyone's like, dude, you're going to do media. You're going to be so sick at media. Like, get ready for media.
9: Every single person is like, oh, I can't wait to see you on TV. And I'm like, I haven't even made a decision. Like, yeah. I've always wanted to coach or be in management. That's always kind of what I've wanted to do. I feel like everybody's like pushing me towards media. So I'm going to give it a try. You know, I know coaching takes you away from the family a lot more than even a player does. So, you know, the plan this year is to do a little bit and see if I like it and hang out with the family a bit and then make a decision after this year.
8: Yeah, the coaching thing is tough because obviously it's just such a grind. And you mentioned the family component. Like, I've talked to friends who have tried to make those decisions, and it's like, yeah, man, you're going to go live in not the city you're living in. You're going to be grinding tape. You're going to be, you know, flying around, getting very few time with the family. The media is at least a nice step into being like, all right, I'm still connected to the game. I'm still getting my opinions and my thoughts out there. People are getting a look at the way that I think about the sport. I can keep push the decision down the line. But yeah, like, it's, again, some guys that enter media spaces, they get like a runway to be good, right? They're like, oh, okay, this guy's starting off. But you fall into like the Yandel category or the Colby Armstrong category where it's like, hey, these guys have big personalities. Hey, they're funny. Hey, they're enjoyable. So they just got to be like incredible at it right away. Or people are like, hey, what's up with this? Or hey, we've pushed you towards media for so long that that does become the expectation. Do you feel any of that when you do that stuff or when you're looking at those things?
9: I feel like a little bit, just because so many people have been talking about it. I feel like there's a little pressure on me to not suck at this right away. So I don't know. I guess I start talking in the mirror and kind of watching myself, I guess. I don't know.
8: No, honestly, man, it's just going to be a matter of be yourself. Like, that's really the thing. I think the thing that is tough for guys like yourself where you step out of a long career is you've still got so many relationships within the league. And all you've done, like, you've been got the reputation as like this really supportive teammate, a guy that gets along with a lot of his teammates, that all of a sudden when you're put into a spot where they're like, hey, Ryan, we're coming to you on this, and what are your thoughts on this guy who's struggling? I think those are generally the pockets that guys struggle with on the outset. But as long as you can tell the game or tell the stories that you're interested in and see the game the way that you see it, and it's authentic, I think that kind of in some ways media is better for that now than ever, because there's so many different outlets where you don't have to just be like putting on a shtick or fitting into a box.
9: Yeah, I mean, I have thought about that part of it too. They, you know, talking about, you know, I got a bunch of friends in Vegas and all over the league, but exactly what you said, you know, if I got to start talking smack about a few of them, you know, I don't know. I don't want to start ruining relationships right when I retire. But, you know, I think there's a way to do it where you can be respectful and still get your point across.
8: Well, actually, this is kind of, since we're talking about media, I'll lump all this stuff in now. Like, as somebody who does it and lives in Toronto, which is like the epicenter of taking heat both ways, right? Where it's like, it's a loud and noisy market, but also there's the narrative that it's like, hey, media has a real impact on the players. One is, do you think that's overblown or that that's accurate? But then two is, if so, like, where do you think media could actually be better? And specifically here, where, again, you did play for a couple of seasons.
9: You know, like, look, Toronto is the hockey mecca of the world. And, you know, when you're in a place like that, they're going to talk about you 24/7. That's just how it is. And I think if you look at media, no matter what it is about, you know, about global politics or whatever, it's not normally positive, right? A lot of news outlets don't normally talk about the positives going on. Those in sports, definitely they'll sprinkle that in, but I think people want to hear, you know, the heavy opinions, the negatives, the controversy. You know, that's what kind of gets people going. So, you know, does it affect players? I'm sure it affects people differently, right? If you get to a city and all of a sudden they're calling for your head and you got a 5-year contract and you're trying to, you know, make an impact on a team in a city, yeah, it could probably affect you a little bit. Some people, you know, like Willie, just brush it right off and keep going. So, it is what it is. I think it comes with playing in a big market like that.
8: Do you, like, again, you always seem like a locker room guy. Did guys ever come to you for advice on that?
9: Oh, man. I don't know.
8: Or is it kind of just unspoken?
9: Yeah, I don't know if they came to advice specifically about that, but I have a lot of players that have come to me for different reasons, whether it's, you know, they're struggling through something, or, you know, they're having an issue with a coach or issue with, you know, off ice, whatever it is. You know, I a bunch of different stuff. I don't know if somebody's specifically come to me and be like, hey, the media's all over me, what do I do?
8: Mm-hmm. So, yeah, you are retired now. You made this decision after 16 years in the league.
9: It's funny. I did make that decision. I just woke up from a dream that I just re-signed. So we'll see. I don't know. Maybe somebody needs me out there.
8: Yeah, you're gonna. So, but I am curious, like, it is so new and it is really fresh, but you've probably done some

0: I'm reflecting on the successes, right? Like the fact that, you know, you're a guy who played six seasons before you got in the NHL after being drafted, and then you last 16 seasons with probably God knows how many times throughout your career, you were probably like, well, how much longer am I going to be going? How many other teams am I going to be playing for? And it's like you make it almost till you're 40 years old. And yeah, is there some level of just, hey, I got to enjoy a bit of this time and feel a little self-satisfied and appreciate what an accomplishment that is?
1: You know, I've definitely enjoyed the time off. I've really dove right into retirement. You know, when I first retired, I was having a couple of beers with breakfast and kind of just hanging out and doing nothing. But I don't know if I've done a proper reflection yet. I've definitely done the dwelling on the things that I probably should have done better, and you know, some decisions I made throughout my career that affected, you know, my path or whatever affected, you know, just me in general. But I don't know if I've really sat down and reflected on the positive. And, you know, for sure, for me, there are a lot of positives just personally of, like you said, you know, lasting in this league for 16 years the way I did it. But I don't think I've actually really sat down and enjoyed that with the family yet. But it'll come. It's still so fresh. And, you know, I'm trying to dive into the media a little bit. I haven't done anything yet, but you know, now I'm starting to watch a little more hockey, so it's coming.
0: Yeah, I do also find a lot of guys right after they retire have a hard time actually watching hockey, like when they're like not in it and then having to watch it through a different lens. You're just used to having it be like film. It was work for you, and now it's like you're turning it into work in a different game. So yeah, do you think it's going to take some time for you just to like enjoy it as a fan again?
1: Yeah, I mean, there's certain parts of games where, you know, I'm just like, oh, man. I mean, like I was at the Knights game the other day, and they just showed, I think it was Carlson and somebody just laughing on the bench. And, you know, that one got me. I was like, oh, man, God, I miss being on that bench and just kind of

0: or seven, like he has the scar, and he has a quote where it was something along the lines of, I love this scar, it reminds me I was a hockey player. And so I think maybe you'll have a little bit of that with some of the aches and pains where it's like, yeah, you know what, it hurts. And yeah, this was deleterious for my body, but it also does remind me that I played 16 years in the NHL.
1: Yeah, for sure. I was actually yesterday, I was just, I don't even know what I was doing. I was just walking and threw up my ankle and I was limping. I went on the ice with my kid at night for his practice. And I was supposed to demonstrate 30 minutes of drills. And man, I could barely lean on my left leg. And I was like, I'm not going to miss this at all.
0: Yeah. So again, looking back on the career, it's six seasons after you get drafted before you make it to the NHL. Like including stops in the ECHL. And I do want to talk about living in Alaska specifically, even though you weren't there for a long time. When you look back on that period of your life, you know, was it a time where you thought, hey man, like, I don't know how long I'm going to be doing this. Like, hey, maybe I am going to have to pivot out of this. Like, did self-doubt creep in when you had such a long time between being drafted and making the NHL?
1: You know what? I don't think I ever put pressure on myself to make the NHL. It was always just, you know, get better every year and give yourself a chance. But it wasn't, I don't know why, it was just never, okay, I got to make it this year. Like, I could do everything I can to make it this year. Or, you know, this is my year. And I think I wasn't satisfied with being in the AHL, but I was satisfied with developing as much as I could there to give myself a chance. So I don't think I really felt like that. But when I was in the NHL, I wanted to stick, but I think I was always surprised at the beginning on how far I'd already met or went. You know, I always looked at my wife, I was at like 90 games, like, oh man, can you imagine I'm going to get 100 games? And then it was, can you imagine I'm going to get two? And then it was all of a sudden it was five, and you know, now I'm creeping up on 1,000, and it was, it was really cool, but I definitely didn't want to leave once I was there.
0: Yeah. I mean, you were so close to 1,000. Did you, like, and NHL players, you guys love your milestones. Like, did that factor into the decision where you're like, you thought about it. You're like, man, I'm close. I'm right there. I'm on the doorstep of 1,000.
1: To be honest, I think the only reason, not the only reason I wanted to come back, that was a major part. Obviously, I would trade 1,000 games for a Stanley Cup any day, and another chance of winning a Stanley Cup, I would take all day. But yeah, getting 1,000 games, I think, was a very big reason why I was training so hard this summer, to give myself a chance at a contract. And, you know, my body just couldn't hold up. I had to make the decision. I wasn't going to last for 38 games probably this year. And I didn't want to take a roster spot. I didn't want to go somewhere and, you know, end up getting beat up and not do my job and then not play the 38 games. And, you know, now I'm moving the family for no reason. So I gave myself the best chance I could this summer, and just best chance wasn't good enough.
0: What do you remember about living in Alaska? What was that like?
1: I had a blast. It was, that place is unbelievable. You know, the fans there treat the team so well. You go around and you know, it's like you're in an NHL season city. They, you know, they're paying for your meals, and you know, the fans come out and they support you, and the fans love that team out there. And just being in Alaska is cool. Like, I had never been there, and you wake up and you're in the middle of the mountains, and it was a blast.
0: Yeah, no, I'm from Whitehorse, Yukon originally, and so I spent a lot of time in Alaska, especially as a kid. And I've been to hockey games in Alaska, and one is they absolutely love the scraps. Like, and I think a lot of
1: they love it. Yeah.
0: Yeah, so I could see how you were just immediately a fan favorite, and that people would have absolutely been buying you drinks or buying you meals and like trying to embrace you into the community. But yeah, it is just such a unique place to be able to go and play professional hockey. And yeah, even though you weren't there for a long time, I just thought that was a really interesting anecdote about your career. How good at football were you?
1: Arguably better at football than I was at hockey.
0: Yeah. Because your brother and your dad both CFL. And yeah. I just imagine, like, you had to make a choice at some point in your life. And how did it end up being hockey and not football?
1: We were in a tournament for players that were supposed to get drafted into WHL. And weird game. You know, I had a really good game. And we were shaking hands after. And my left knee just all of a sudden locked. And I dropped to the ice. And,

0: somehow tore my PCL. I obviously did something during the game, but just happened to, you know, come out when I was shaking hands. And I ended up getting drafted by Brandon Wheat Kings, and Kelly McCrimmon called me and he said, look, if you want to play hockey, you're going to have to make a decision. Like, you can't play both now. Like, you know, you got to kind of dedicate your time to one sport. And I just, I wasn't willing to sit out a full year of both sports. I would have missed football. You know, then I would have had to not play hockey if I had to make a decision. I wasn't willing to miss that full year. And so I just kind of, I guess I'm quitting football. And that was that. I do remember my first year in Brandon, my parents were down, and that was my first experience of kind of not playing a lot. I think I'd been scratched once early in that year, but you know, I wasn't playing a ton of minutes yet. And I remember I told my parents, I think I want to go back and play football. Like, I miss it. And they both looked at me and said, you gave up your eligibility. You can't go play college anymore. I remember being so disappointed that, you know, that next week, and I just missed the game so much. It worked out for the best, I think. But I've always loved football.
1: Yeah, you made millions of dollars and played 16 years in the NHL. It worked out.
0: Like, you're all right. It worked out fine. Yeah,
1: you're doing okay, buddy. You know, though, I just spoke to a former professional basketball player who just retired after 11 years. And a lot of the conversation was about how kids today aren't playing enough other sports, and that it's too professionalized too early and too hyper-fixated on doing the one thing, right? And football is one where, it, like in Canada, it doesn't have as much crossover in terms of hockey, like a skill set, right? Like if you play soccer, people go, oh yeah, no, you understand spacing. Okay, you play basketball, you understand, like there's crossover elements with playing on a hockey team. Football is not one you hear a lot about. And I am curious, as someone who played both of those sports at a really high level and was like really thinking about both of them seriously, if football did help you in hockey in any way, like if there was something that you took from that and applied it to the other sport.
0: Yeah, I think the physicality of the sport, you know, in hockey, hitting doesn't start until, back then it didn't start until 11. Well, you know, full tackle football was 8. And so just the physicality of the sport, how to hit properly. Like my dad coached me. He was a very physical running back, and he turned me into a very physical running back. You know, the day Revo was born, was because of my dad. I took a kickoff return. I ran left. And I kind of ran out of bounds because there was a bunch of guys there. And my dad grabbed me by the face mask and he said, if you ever run out of bounds again, you will never play. You go through that guy. And I remember I took off the same kickoff, ran the exact same way. And I put my helmet right through this guy's collarbone and broke his collarbone. And I remember my dad jumped over this guy and came and celebrated with me. And I never danced around a guy again. Like, I was always going through people. And that just kind of, it made me really love, I think seeing his joy when I knocked this kid out really made me love that physical aspect of it. And it just, it made me such a physical person. And that's how I was born.
1: There's nothing like watching a family member have a moment like that. And it is something different about a physical moment than scoring a goal or scoring a touchdown even. Like, I remember watching my brother when he first played senior football, and he finally got his opportunity at like middle linebacker and just kind of flying around out there and hitting other kids and playing with a swagger, me being just unbelievably pumped up going like, that's what it's supposed to be about. Like, you're supposed to kind of go through that kid. You're supposed to knock that kid down. It feels awesome. So it's cool that you were able to keep that memory. So again, you were in the league a long time. You, like, it's an incredible achievement. But I'm also curious, is like, things change so rapidly now, right? Like, and it's like pretty common discourse. It's just like, are things getting worse? Are things getting better? What is getting worse? What's getting better? And from your standpoint, you know, what is something about the league that you think has improved over your tenure? And then conversely, what's something that you think we might be losing?
0: Well, I think the skill has got much, much, much better since I've been in. You know, there was always some very high-end skill players, but, you know, you look at McDavid's, you know, celebrating, he's like, these guys, there weren't guys like that, right? Guys who can stop on a dime, who can dance you while they're flipping the puck in there. You know, there's the skill that these kids are coming up with is I think, a much higher than when I first came in the league. On the opposite side, though, I think the league is getting a little bit softer. I think you see the, you know, the dives are kind of creeping in. Laying on the ice to kind of draw a penalty. I feel like players have got a little softer over the year. And if you look at all sports, that's just kind of how society is, right? Basketball, you got the flopping. Soccer, you got guys who, a shoelace hits them and they roll 40 feet outside of the arena. So it's creeping into every sport. I think that's just kind of a generational thing. But I do think hockey's got just a little bit softer. Fighting's gone away. Not gone away, but it's dropped significantly since, for 16 years. But that's just, sports adapting.
1: Yeah. The fighting piece is interesting from you too, because like so many people have an opinion on it, but you actually did it. And like, what do you think about it in terms of its value to the game? Because there are a lot of people that just want it out entirely. And then you do have some former fighters that are like, yeah, man, I wish I didn't do that. Like, what is your position?
0: So hockey is such a physical, fast sport. And if you take fighting out, you're going to lose a lot of superstars. You're going to lose some man games out of a lot of superstars because there's no repercussions for guys, right? Guys who go out there and their job is to be a little ratty, to run around getting these guys' face. They're just going to take liberties and, they're going to throw a bad hit and they might get suspended, but they, some guys don't care as much as suspension as, somebody like me coming after them and punching their face. And so I think if you take fighting out of the sport, it's going to get more, there's going to be more violent hits that are illegal that are going to, cost the sport, because you're going to have some of these guys that are missing games that you really need them in the forefront.
1: Yeah. I think if it was removed, you would be really losing an essential piece of the fabric of this game.
0: Yeah. Not only that, but you're going to lose some fans. Like, mm-hmm. If we're being honest, there are fans that go to hockey who, maybe like the sport for sure, but they really enjoy the violence, right? Every day they wish somebody got planted through the glass, somebody drops the gloves. I think there is a big part of the fan base that's like that. And I think you would lose a little bit of that if you got rid of fighting.
1: Totally agree. I don't think that the NHL can exist solely as a skill league. The skill is better than ever, as you mentioned, but it's just not a relatable enough sport for people to appreciate the skill the way that they can, where it's like every person has shot a basketball. Most people have thrown a football in a park. They've kicked a soccer ball. Not everybody has gotten on skates and handled a puck, and it's just not as common. And so if you are going to bring in fans and you are going to keep fans, you do have to be this beautiful sport where it blends physicality with the skill. It doesn't just lean into one direction. So again, I'm totally with you. Was Toronto what you expected?
0: Yeah, I think so. I enjoyed my time in Toronto. I didn't have my best part of my career there for sure. There was a lot of ups and downs for me, but yeah, I think it was everything I expected. The team treated you better than any other team in the league for sure. And there's a reason why wearing that jersey is so special. That's because how they treat you there. And, you have to earn the right to play there. But it was cool throwing on the original six jersey and, playing in front of those fans. It was fun.
1: Yeah, what does that look like from a player standpoint when you say, like, they treat you better than anybody else?
0: It's just, some teams have different budgets, right? And so you go to anybody in the Toronto organization and you need something, and it's not like, I'll see if I can do it, or that we don't really do that here. It's let me see how I can get it done. And that was with every single thing in Toronto, whether it's a trainer, a medical guy, staff that works upstairs, whatever you wanted, you get there. And that's why they are, a first-class organization.
1: Yeah, and when you did go there, I think it was maybe the first interview that you did, you gave the quote of, like, I heard they have a quiet room there. It was something along those lines. I don't have it exactly, but it was like, hey, there they have a quiet room, and I think I can inject something into it. Do you feel like when you actually got in there that was the case and that it did take some push from you, or that when you got in there you were kind of surprised in the opposite direction? Like, what was it for you?
0: Yeah, I think a little bit of both, to be honest. I think there were some very big personalities in there. Mitchie especially. He's definitely not a quiet guy. But there were some quieter guys that not necessarily, didn't hang out with the team or didn't participated in, you know, off ice activities, whatever it was. But

0: you know, maybe guys you just had to kind of drag along a little bit more because they just, that just wasn't their personality. But I didn't find it the quietest room, but it was quieter.
1: So again, I keep belaboring the point that you had a long career, but that means you had a lot of teammates. But I can't let you leave without a Phil Kessel story, especially considering that you have a couple of the best clips I think that have ever hit the internet from like a hockey social media standpoint. One, you scaring the crap out of him, and two is when he thought he could beat you at basketball and just gets absolutely dominated. And it's like from like the first second of the game, because Kessel's like this unreal athlete, and I could totally see how he had the confidence to beat you in a basketball game, because like by all accounts, like really good golfer, good at ping pong, all these different things. And just, I'm sure he could shoot a basketball at one point and thought like, yeah, I've got an immeasurable amount of confidence. But then you see the video and like right away he had to know, like he just had to know immediately. But yeah,
0: I'll tell you this, as much as people don't like to think, size does matter.
1: Yeah, it does.
0: he couldn't shoot over me.
1: No, not even close. But it also looked like he hadn't handled a basketball in a decade.
0: I don't know if maybe he thought maybe we were just going to play 21. You know, that's not basketball. That's kid stuff. Yeah.
1: Yeah. It's a great video. And the scare video is excellent too. But yeah, do you have a memory of playing with Phil Kessel or a story that you'd like to share about playing with Phil Kessel?
0: Yeah. You know, I've shared this one many times, but it is my favorite one. You know, Phil, we came in after back-to-back, and normally after back-to-backs, you don't expect to practice. And we got there, and Sully called a full practice. I just remember Phil came up to me. He goes, "Reba, I'm not taking a stride all day. You watch this." And the very first drill, the drill was puck gets dumped in, breakout, regroup, dump it in. And Phil jumped on the ice, and he literally stood on the red line. He jumped over the boards right at the red line. He stood there. He got the puck. He chipped it to the D-man. He didn't move it like maybe 2 inches off the red line, and then just changed. And I just remember Sully staring right at him and just giving it to the assistant coach. Like, are you kidding me with this? What is going on here? And I was dying laughing because the whole practice, unless he really had to get going and Sully was yelling, he did not take a stride for 60 straight minutes, and I was impressed with his staying power on that one.
1: Hey man, well, you're a real personality in the league, so is he, and that's another thing that fans absolutely always connected with and loved. And so I hope we end up getting more of those, and I hope that that's something that stays prevalent within the sport. And yeah man, I look forward to whatever it is that you decide to do. I think, yeah, again, if media ends up being the choice, you'll be good at it. I appreciate the time today, dude.
0: Absolutely. Thanks for having me.
1: Oops. I'm back. That's a tough studio for your boy. That lighting. Like, I know I'm pale, but boy, that's an eye-opener. That's an eye-opener of a studio. Subscribe to this podcast. Leave 5 stars. Reach out anytime. At JD Bunkus. Quick break. Marco D'Amico is next.
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0: had to make sure that, you know, normally I don't do two guests in an hour, too long-winded. But I had to make this one work this week, get my friend Marco D'Amico on from the excellent Star and D'Amico podcast to chat a little Montreal Canadiens, possibly simping, but also, the NHL rumor mill is starting to churn. We got some interesting stories. Marco joins me now. What's up, brother? How are we doing?
1: Doing great, man. How about you?
0: I'm doing all right, brother. So can we admit it? Can we admit that Montreal chanting for Dylan Larkin, a guy that, you know, doesn't have him on his trade list, didn't want to come there? You like it, or do you think it was a little simpy?
1: Both.
0: Yeah.
1: But I still like, it's okay to point out that it's a little simpy. I mean, you know, it's rare that a market will come out and just be like, we want you.
0: Yeah.
1: So, I mean, I think, you know, I saw Dylan post game that night on Saturday, and, you know, he loved it. You know, he thought it was great.
0: Of course.
1: And he thanked the fans for it, obviously. Has that changed his mind or the mind of his immediate group? Not necessarily. A lot of people have been saying, you know, it's not over till it's over. And that's the information I've been getting is basically, you know, nothing's been set in stone yet, but it's not no forever. It's no for now.
0: Yeah. Okay. So let's dive into the real piece of this, because I did think for Montreal Canadiens fans, most of them probably don't know Dylan Larkin doesn't want to go there, right? So when they're chanting,
1: oh, they do.
0: Oh, they do. You think that they all knew into that game that they knew he was not willing to go? Okay. All right. Yeah. It is an educated fan base.
1: There's a reason why they chanted. It was to convince.
0: So, but here's where I'm at with it in like the true form. It kind of does show you something that you and I spoke about ahead of the season and that I've been talking to a few people about, which is Montreal has these incredible contracts. The team is unbelievably young. There's obviously a long runway for them to be a competitive team, but there's an urgency level there. Like, people are not sitting there going like, hey, don't worry, take your time. You start, what is it, 3-3 so far this season? 6 games in for Montreal? They're sitting at .500. Yeah.
1: They're sitting just at .500.
0: Right. But that, and I know he's a second line center. That's exactly what the team needs. But this is going to be a hungry fan base that I don't think is just going to be able to sit there and go, don't worry, we'll figure this out down the line. There's going to be a lot of noise. And I'm wondering if, I guess you're already feeling that.
1: Absolutely. There was noise the day that Kirill Marchenko was traded to Toronto on both ends of the 401. But I think that, you know, if fans are hungry, you know, Kent Hughes is hungry.
0: Yeah.
1: And, you know, if it wasn't for a miscued email, or if it wasn't for the situational desires of Don Waddell in terms of trying to trade his best, you know, scoring piece, they would already be done. And I think, with where Montreal's at, I've said this before, I'll say it again, they were victims of their own success, because unlike a Utah Mammoth that was able to sacrifice a Cole Beaudoin and a Sean Durzi to go and get a Vinny Trocheck, the Canadians didn't rebuild long enough to have that secondary layer of expendable assets. So really what they have right now is futures. And futures doesn't interest everybody. And I think that's where things get a little tricky, because Montreal does not want to do what Toronto did in sacrificing a main roster piece to go and add a core player. Like, that they don't want to make what they feel is a lateral or marginally better move for themselves. And when you're building like that, it means that you're only going to open yourself up to very specific trades. That doesn't mean that they're not going to try. They're going to try, obviously, trading in the month of October or November. Not historically active in terms of the trade market. Generally, things start shaking loose towards American Thanksgiving. And as we get to the December roster freeze, that's where I think the Canadians will go to work, because 2 years in a row, they've made a splash right before the roster freeze.
0: So from Dylan Larkin's standpoint, I think he's really shooting himself in the foot with this. And I think that this is actually where we're going to start to see the no movement clause discussion perk up a little bit more, simply because The argument against the no movement clause thing has always been like some agents being like, hey, it's not a Canada thing. It's that you got to be competitive. And here you've got a starved hockey market that's chanting your name. Meanwhile, you're saying you'd rather play for the Detroit Red Wings, whose fans booed you on opening night. Uh-huh. Have you seen any of the clips that have come out of the Detroit? Like, every team does this, like, behind-the-scenes thing where they show the dressing room. And you see when Detroit puts their posts out and you get a look at Dylan Larkin in that room, it's, and I don't feel any empathy for him, but it's sad. Like, you can tell that his teammates want him out of there and that he wants to be out of there. And he's doing this, like, I just want the, let's be honest, he's not being a good soldier. He wants money. He's like, I'm not going to do the Hellebuck thing and set out and get suspended and lose all my dollars. So I'll go out there and play for the Detroit Red Wings. And yeah, it's awkward. It's awkward as hell. So to not want to wave when a team that is genuinely trying to compete for a Stanley Cup this season and has a realistic shot at doing it in a market that chanted your name, like the most friendly of places that you could go, where you're also going to be properly slotted. Like, second line center for Dylan Larkin on a good hockey team is as perfect as it can get. Like, would he take heat if he doesn't perform? Of course.

0: it's Montreal, it's a Canadian market. But in terms of being set up to succeed, there is probably no situation in the NHL that is better for this guy right now, and yet he's reluctant to do it. And so from those people that you're talking to, do you think that, yeah, a little bit more time actually gets Montreal in the mix here? Or that, yeah, like I know you said it's not no forever, but is it no until it gets to a point of just beyond desperation? Like we're talking months into the season type of thing.
1: I don't know about months, because I you know, the report came out the other day that they don't include him in leadership meetings with the team.
0: Yeah.
1: Coach Tom McLennan doesn't want to hear about it, doesn't want to talk about his situation. There's frustration all around. They've moved on, Detroit's management team. They've already gone and signed Alex DeBrincat to a long-term contract. They're trying to get Simon Edvinson under contract right now. And I think that eventually the filter, as time goes down, is going to get more and more uncomfortable for Dylan Larkin. And, from what I understand, it's not that he doesn't like Montreal. It's more the total picture, and that involves himself, family, the greater scheme of things as well. So there is a lot of boxes that have to be checked for a hockey market. The box is checked. I think he explained it to us as such. That's not really the problem. Mm. Some of it could be from a tax perspective as well. A lot of his contract at the beginning of it was more heavy. Now it's all pure salary. So if he goes from Michigan to Quebec, you're getting taxed a little bit more, though. I think he'll make that up in sponsorships if he decides to go.
0: And
1: to
0: being
1: Montreal.
0: Able to spend American money in a Canadian market, which people don't talk about enough.
1: Exactly. I don't necessarily think it'll be probably a money issue. I think at a certain point in time, I feel like some of those American players that play for Team USA, there's a little bit of a hesitancy. You saw the reasoning as to why Connor Hellebuyck wants to be traded. Like, yes, Winnipeg was not a very good team last year, but it also had to do with the backlash from what happened after Team USA won the gold medal. That was not lost on players. And the only thing I could say with Dylan Larkin, and I'm not going to make a case for Dylan Larkin to come to Montreal, but I know one guy that probably could, and his name is Cole Caulfield. Those guys skate together all summer, enjoyed a very rowdy World Cup final game together. There's Lane Hutson. Chris Kreider made the call to go north of the border to play for Montreal. Like, there are many reasons as to why that could make sense, even from an American perspective. It's a tough call because he's put himself in that situation. And I think as the temperature increases from Detroit's perspective and from Montreal's perspective, eventually the hope is that, hey, like, we have a tabled offer that's ready to go the moment you give us the okay, and they're just waiting to see what happens here.
0: Okay, so it is surprising to me, and this is something that I texted you yesterday, that the NHL rumor mill is already starting to churn when, most teams are 6 or 7 games into the season. We've got the few exceptions. I think Vegas has played 8, but we're less than 10 into the NHL season. And part of it is because we have really public players like Larkin asking out and Hellebuyck asking out. So we were put in this position where it was like, okay, two real big faces in major hockey markets want out. Mm-hmm. And so we're always going to be questioning, hey, what's happening with those guys? What's going to go down with those guys? But then you got the Edvinsons of the world, right? Where that also adds a layer to this. But then the Rangers suffer a goaltending injury to one of the game's greatest players. And this guy that stepped in net for them, their former fourth round pick, I can't remember his name.
1: Dylan Garand.
0: Dylan Garand. Yeah, right. He gets a win against Vancouver and you're like, whatever. But then they get a win against Tampa and you're like, oh, okay, like maybe this is a little bit of something here. And then there's like Leafs are interested, or they've checked in on Stolar stuff. The Leafs already a team with John Chyka, who's uber aggressive and has a blue line that you can just tell from the outset of the season that it's not going to be good enough. Like there's no rational person that's looking at this Leafs blue line saying, just give it 45 games and then maybe it'll be something. It's like, nope, they've already got a Tanev injury. He's one of their most important cogs and he missed all of last season. He's turning 37 in December. And so I wanted to ask you, do you find like the rumor stuff that we're doing right now to be more just media speculation driven, because that's what we do in this business and we've got major markets involved with real wants and major pieces? Or that general managers are actually having talks behind the scenes and there is a different kind of willingness to move during a portion of the season that's very, very rare.

0: for that to happen?
1: I think there's a couple of factors at play here. Number one, you talked about it, the bleed out or the bleed over, sorry, of trade requests that weren't capitalized upon in the offseason that continue into this season, Larkin, Hellebuck. Obviously, there's the Ed Vincent situation with RFAs that kind of sit out begrudgingly in this case, I guess, with Evanson. But the two other main points is the high level of injuries so far at the start of this season, coupled with a newfound fiscal flexibility with the salary cap. This is the start of the season with the most amount of flexibility that we've seen in a while.
2: Yep.
1: And that'll continue to be the case as we evolve, because the cap will be going up by $9 million for next year, potentially $15 to $17 million the year after that. So it's going to go up quick. So I think what we saw in the flat cap era that we've gotten used to is that teams would wait it out right until the trade deadline to do all their shopping. Whereas now, especially with parity and the fact that owners are demanding certain general managers on the hot seat mm-hmm. to make the playoffs, you may see a willingness to move earlier. I don't know if it's right now. I think this may move into more November, December territory, mm-hmm. but you're definitely seeing more of a willingness to make that those kind of early moves. And this is, to a degree, not new. It started the last 2 years, I would say. And I think back to 2024, there were far more trades. 2024, there were far more trades in that regard leading up to the December trade freeze. 2025, we saw a couple. I think it was Marchment and Deneau.
2: Yep.
1: So it's just the type of names that we're hearing that are a little bit more surprising down this stretch.
2: You're right about the trade freeze period, where some moves tend to happen during those times the last couple of years. I think that what you're saying is bang on in terms of the bleed over from, yeah, these major names that are involved in trade rumors. I didn't even mention Nikishkin, where it's like, okay, yeah, there's multiple guys that are out there that people are talking about, right?
1: Mm-hmm.
2: But I don't remember a time where there was this much trade chatter in October. Like, it's the 15th today, and you've got multiple major markets, including Toronto and Montreal, discussing what the team needs are in order to take a next step. I've already seen Flames fans and Canucks fans talking about, hey, should we be selling off pieces already? Like, should they be moving off of this guy? And I can't tell, again, if this is just what we're saying in terms of maybe just the evolution of what interests happen in the sport because there is more flexibility for player movement, or whether or not general managers are actually going to be starting to take advantage of this stuff. And it sounds like, yeah, the truth is actually closer to somewhere that is actually in the middle. And it shouldn't be surprising to anybody if, yeah, before November, we end up seeing a splashy trade.
1: Yeah, I mean, I look at it, I don't think it's necessarily going to be the rebuilding team, like the teams that are,
2: I agree,
1: in the youth movement that are going to be spearheading this. I think it's going to be the teams that have been disappointed by the start of the season and are going to be looking to retool on the fly. And I'll give you an example. A lot of the teams across the league are looking at the St. Louis Blues right now. St. Louis was not in a good spot last year at this time. They started their descent. Jordan Kyrou was in trade rumors. Robert Thomas's name started coming out. Parayko, Justin Falk, Binnington, like everybody was available for trade. We remember this. And what did they do? They turned it around in the season. They got younger on the blue line. They certainly were able to add pieces at forward. McMichael, McTavish is off to a good start for them as well. And now they look like a team that's, through the first at least six games of the season, completely transformed from what we saw at the beginning of the year last year after a strong second half. So I think a lot of teams are going to look at that and be like, hey, maybe we call it in December. We start trading off some guys, retool around them, pick high in this draft, and then come back in next season, and we're right back in the playoff race. So with the parity of this league, I think you're going to see more of that. And teams that come to mind when I see that, obviously picking on them is unfortunate, but the Philadelphia Flyers, for example, are a team that I think of when it comes to that. When you have some veterans that have been in trade rumors, and I think this applies to the Leafs here, when I talk about Rasmus Ristolainen, who is on the last year of his deal, Philly can retain on that, which would be valuable for Toronto's cap situation. But that's a player that if they start to decide to sell will be of interest across the league, right?
2: Yeah, the

0: Toronto's been doing the Rasmus Ristolainen dance now for at least a year. Maybe it's been two. But I the case I would make for the rebuilding team that's getting rid of the vet, or one of these teams that just decides, hey, our start is so disappointing, we would be willing to move off of a vet, is normally like the case for waiting until the deadline is that you're building leverage, right? You're getting more information that's as the season goes on, and the sellers get a little bit more desperate to make a move. And like that's how a team makes a stupid trade, like, I don't know, Toronto and the Bruins and trading for Brandon Carlo and giving up Fraser Minton in their first round pick is you do things that are uncharacteristically, well, I shouldn't say even uncharacteristically desperate. Stupid, but yeah, just desperate, horrible moves that end up biting you in the ass. And I do wonder if the timeline is going to start to move up for certain teams, especially in the major markets where there is noise. And if that causes some groups to go, you know, normally we would want to hold this guy out until the deadline, but because we've got a team like Toronto that lost Tanev early, right? Or we've got a team like Montreal that's got fans chanting in the seats for, you know, a second line center. Our opportunity to actually leverage this might be now, because what if that other group actually does start to level out? What if they do start to look decent and then all of a sudden they can be a little bit more patient? Or conversely, like in a team like Toronto's case, it's not outside the realm of possibility the Leafs could just be bad. Like, you know, I know nobody wants to talk about that here and people are excited about the season, but from a wins and losses standpoint, we could go another month and a half if it's this blue line and they could lose a bunch of games and they could be looking up at the Atlantic and saying, God, this just isn't our year. And so if you're one of these other teams, I think you do have to calculate, you know, we might be able to sell these guys this now. We might not be able to have that in the future.
1: I think that there would be a little bit more pressure on John Chyka to make this not be the year, and it, you know, like, especially considering they don't own their first round pick this year. You don't want to hand, you know, a high draft pick to a conference rival this year and potentially a divisional rival next year. So I think there will be a desire, if the defense doesn't round out, to want to be able to improve in that regard, especially on the right side. I'd like to see them try Ben Danford first. Eventually, like, I think that he's marinating right now with the Marlies, but eventually I'd like to see that tried first before they spend the big assets to go and get some reinforcements.
0: That makes sense.
1: I think that, you know, he's a guy that they, you know, they very much liked in that draft in 2024 when they traded back. And I, you know, he was good for the Marlies on their run. He's acquired a lot of experience, played for Canada internationally. I'd like to see them give him a shot first. And I think that's, from what I've been hearing, I think that would probably be the plan. And if not, then you go out and make that shopping. But what does that do? It buys Toronto time so that the market doesn't squeeze them. They can jump into the market as things develop. So that's the difference with buyers. You don't want to commit yourself too early unless the price is right. But at the same time, usually what ends up happening with these trades is one happens and then you see a cascade of trades at the same position. So That's the waiting game that you have to play if you're John Chyka. But I think the defensive market is going to be rather interesting this year as we move forward.
0: Yeah, that makes sense. Giving Ben Danford a look, and it's obvious that he would be the first guy that they would want to take a look at. But Toronto doesn't have a problem with their like bottom pairing. Like, it's fine. You can get away with that. What they need is guys up top. And to say that you're going to go get a 20-year-old from the Marlies who, yeah, had a great run and who the organization's high on, I think that there's a showcasing piece to it that's interesting. But I don't think it helps you when you're saying, well, don't worry, they're going to play Oliver Ekman-Larsson more in the top four. Okay, it's like, all right, well, Morgan Riley's still now having to eat more defensive zone faceoffs. It's just that's the major issue to me. It's not like a discouragement in the development of Ben Danford. Yeah, it's some, the league's getting younger. 20 isn't what it used to be. But yeah, the notion that you're going to be able to fix this with a 20-year-old or find some more balance or even a little bit more, it's a tough sell for me.
1: Yeah, I think Toronto's missing the J.J. Moser for Radish. I think that's the element. Like, if they had the assets, like, this is where trading a Matthew Nyes maybe hurts here. But if they had the assets, that's what you use to go and get a Simon Edvinson out of Detroit, and then your defense is cooking with gasoline.
0: Yeah, that's what people are talking about here, is not that they got the wrong player, but that they got the wrong position. Marco D'Amico, a shorter one today. We'll talk to you soon. Thanks for doing this, buddy.
1: Always a pleasure, man. Have a great day.
0: See you, pal. All right, quick break, and then, baseball chat with Jared Carrabas.

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0: I think it's been terrific theater. I've been getting into it with the Complainers. I don't know how you could be upset right now, given that the entire universe outside of LA hates the Dodgers. And the Dodgers, once again, you know, Blake Snell's out there shoving. They put him into the seventh inning. He talked all that trash before the game. I studied the way they talk. Ooh, beep, boo, beep, boo. And Jake Bowers, again, gets Tarik Skubal with this unbelievable at bat. And then he gets Blake Snell, lefty, back-to-back lefty home runs. Now the Dodgers are on the ropes, 3-0. There's conspiracy theories abound. Jared Carrabas of the Excellent Baseball is dead. And just some really great live streams. I enjoyed last night, especially when those two home runs did happen. He joins me now. What's up, brother? How are we doing?
1: What's going on? How are you feeling in the aftermath of what's happened? Because I texted you after the Vladdy quotes just to check in.
0: Yeah.
1: You know, because I like to receive news, even if I'm not a fan of that team. Like, how would I feel about this? That's how I would try to react to it on social media. And I read the quotes and I knew, I was like, Jade's not in a good place right now.
0: Yeah, that was a really low moment. Like a really low moment. And something that is going to circle back during the regular season if things start poorly. Like you damaged PR in a city that loves you. And yeah, it's just like, it's tough to come back from those things if you don't just produce immediately. And it's tough when you double down and then all of a sudden you come out with the apology. It's just like it rings kind of hollow. But now I'm just enjoying the Dodgers losing, Jared. Like now I'm just like, I'm fully in Dodgers hate watch mode. It's the only thing I care about. And then it also gets even sweeter because I think it's hard not to love this Brewers team. Like, I don't know what the unlikable part of the Brewers is. Like, is there anything at all? I would say absolutely not. Like, there's not one piece of that team that is unlikable for baseball fans. But I do want to ask you if you think that the, you know, the Dodgers are dead. Because people are already making the case that, hey, this is going to be a sweet comeback story for them. They reference your Boston Red Sox coming back down from 3-0 and some of the parallels with that team. And you look at the pitching matchups where it's going to be Glasnow versus a bullpen, and then you still get to turn the ball over to Tarik Skubal. You get to turn the ball over to Yamamoto. Where are you at just in terms of this being like a traditional 3-0 versus, hey, this is still a Dodgers team down 3-0?
1: I'm probably 90% it's over, leaving 10% for this still the Dodgers. I don't want to completely dismiss it because I don't even know historically what the sample size would be like. Yeah. How many teams have been down 3-0 in a best of seven postseason series in Major League Baseball? But I would have to imagine that this Dodgers team is the most talented and most successful with the most postseason experience of any of those teams have found themselves in that position. I know, what was it? The Astros 2020, they forced a game seven after being down 0-3, and then they ended up losing the game seven. They obviously had a lot of talent and a lot of postseason pedigree, but nothing that would compare to this 2026 Dodger team. So for me, I went into this postseason, or at least once the Red Sox were eliminated, I didn't really have a dog in the fight, someone that I was rooting for. And as it pertains to the Dodgers losing, I'm not naive enough to think that the Dodgers not winning the World Series is going to prevent a lockout from happening. You know, like the negotiators not going to be like, well, there you go. There it is. There's parity in the sport. So we don't have to lock out now. They're absolutely still going to lock out anyway. And for me, you know, like obviously I'm probably rooting for the Brewers to win their first World Series title. They're going to get to their first since 1982, their only World Series appearance. But there's another part of me, the baseball fan, where it's like, all right, people are going to complain about this, but it would be cool to see three in a row. We haven't seen three in a row since the Yankees. It would at least wipe them off the map of being the last team to win three championships in a row in this sport. So there was no catastrophic outcome for me. I wasn't going to fall to my knees and scream at the sky if the Dodgers ended up winning this title.
0: Okay, I love this take. I want to come back to this take. We're going to try to reconnect because the internet's a little shaky. But all right, so I am not a fan of parody. Like, I don't think that that's something that we need in sports, not professional sports. And I don't love the idea of

0: just the bad teams are constantly rewarded with great draft picks, and then there's no ability for another team to spend more. I do think that there has been a pretty difficult narrative bust for MLB owners. That the idea that you can't compete with a lower budget, or that the Dodgers are just like this insurmountable foe, you know, that they're invincible. How could you possibly beat the Dodgers? And even like, you know, I can just speak to my more casual baseball friends. A lot of them heading into the series, when they would text me about it or when I would talk to them about it, they would go, yeah, Brewers are going to get swept. And now for it to be the inverse, where it's the Brewers who are just absolutely body bagging this Dodgers team and, yeah, frankly, embarrassing them a little bit, you know, I think that that has to say something a little bit more. And if you do end up with a World Series that is Brewers-Rays or Brewers-Guardians, I just don't know how you're going to be able to carry into an offseason that it's all about raising the salary floor for these teams and making sure that teams like the Dodgers can't spend. And I get that it's an outlier, and I'm totally with Jared in the idea that no outcome is going to change what is going to happen here. Like the Dodgers coming back and winning a World Series is not bad for baseball or bad for the potential of a lockout. The Brewers winning and having it be Rays Brewers or Guardians Brewers is not going to dramatically change the outlook of the labor negotiations in this sport. But what I do think is going to be interesting about it is if you've got these two teams in a World Series and one of them gets their first World Series victory, and we're looking at their payrolls and we're saying, like, God, it's low. I do think fans are going to be just a little bit more defensive about the idea of needing a salary cap or feeling the urgency for a salary cap. So, yeah, just, I don't know, man. I don't think it's a zero percenter. Public opinion matters. The sport is popular. What I'm actually a little bit more nervous about, if I'm being, like, totally transparent when it comes to like fan perception, is what I mentioned at the outset as to why Dodgers Yankees still would have been good for the sport is you see these ratings, right? Like game one of the CS, it outrated, I think, any game since 2010 in a CS, and it was the best ratings that baseball had had since 2005 for a game one of a CS. That is, I would imagine, largely Dodgers driven. That is something where I think that they obviously play a piece in this. Anyways, Jared's back on the line, so I'll bring him back in on this thought, which is, yeah, I like what you said about, hey, no outcome with the Dodgers is going to be like, oh, well, if they lose, that saves baseball. I'm actually a little bit more worried about the other side of this coin, which is we end up with a World Series that has Brewers Guardians or Brewers Rays, right? And we're seeing more of like Tampa's empty stadium for World Series games. And you're having people make jokes like, hey, this is getting flexed to the TVs on gas station pumps. And you're like, yeah, the interest level dips down. And it actually ends up being a little bit more quiet in the offseason about losing baseball. Do you buy, like, which side of this do you buy? Because I feel like we're going to make an argument against it either way. Like, if the Dodgers come back and they make it to a World Series, people are going to be going like, hey, it's unfair. And then, yet, if the small markets end up making it and ratings dip, people are going to be like, well, what? Like, where are you with this? I think it's really, really convoluted in terms of what the narrative battle here is going to be in terms of lockout effect.
1: So I used the Astros comparison last night on the stream. So when the Astros were cheating and doing what they were doing and making it to whatever it was, like 8 straight American League Championship Series, mm-hmm. and everyone hated

0: rooting for the Dodgers to lose. So, like, they are a draw in a way that I don't think you can replicate. You also have the entire country of Japan rooting for the Dodgers.
1: Yeah.
0: So, yeah, I can feel it as I'm, you know, making content around this postseason run. There's not a lot of juice, even with the Dodgers being in it. You know, I feel like Shohei Ohtani not hitting 3 home runs and striking out 10 has really put a damper on this postseason. He's done nothing.
1: Yeah.
0: The Dodgers in this NLCS have done nothing. I'm happy for Brewers fans because it's been a long time coming. But if they end up sweeping or winning this thing in 5 and there's some downtime and we're just stuck watching Rays Guardians, there's not going to be I still believe that if it's Brewers versus Rays, Brewers versus Guardians, we're going to see an entertaining World Series. But entertaining doesn't always necessarily mean that we're going to see a highly viewed World Series. I don't think that there's going to be a ton of interest in it.
1: Yeah, okay, but this is actually something that bothers me as a baseball fan. And, like, everybody wants the game to grow, and even, like, the title of your podcast, we've talked about this before, where it's like, baseball is dead was a common discussion point for, like, a decade. It's like, the fans are getting old, and nobody cares about the sport anymore, and the sport is dying, and now it's, like, red hot, and that's, like, my number one argument against having a lockout. But it does seem like I read the Passan piece yesterday, right? Where he's like, hey, the owners have a bit of a difficult position right now where they're making this case for we need to lock this league out because of the Dodgers, but all of a sudden we could end up with low payrolls, right? 3 teams that don't combine for the Dodgers payroll remaining in baseball. And so there's this piece in it where it's like the league isn't moving off their position because they have fan polling data that indicates that people want a salary cap. And yet when I talk to baseball fans, like when I talk to people who care about the sport, not one of them is like, you know what we need is a salary cap. And baseball has done this recently where it's like even the proposals where they're like, we're going to make the DS's 7 games and we're going to have fewer regular season games. I'm like, I guess, like, sure, whatever. That's not a hill I'm going to die on, even though I don't love it personally. But I don't know a single baseball fan that was like, they need to shorten the regular season and make the DS 7 games. And it feels like this league is starting to move in a way that I don't like, which is they seem to be really caring more about the casuals and trying to get the non-baseball fans invested, and that this is the downside of having, you know, private equity money just pouring into professional sports where it's always about, like, growth, growth, growth. Like, we got to have more money in the pockets, but not even if it's sustainable. And that's just kind of how I'm feeling looking at this is like, okay, so you've got this fan polling data. Prove it. Like, show me, like, an exiting a stadium of baseball fans in Milwaukee that they're, like, dying for a salary cap and they really feel like that's going to improve their odds of getting this thing better. And so I actually think the narrative has started to really actually swing away from the owners. And if that matters whatsoever, I think it's going to be a good thing for the sport.
0: To your point, I don't know that I have ever talked to, because, I mean, we have people in our chat every single night. I've heard not one be like, man, you know what we need? Salary cap. I'm doing radio in Boston and the radio hosts over here, like, we do not want a salary cap. It's just not something. A salary floor, sure. Like, I think that you could do that, but there's going to be no floor without a ceiling. And the other thing too is, like, this sport is, it is what it is, unfortunately, in terms of, like, the big market, small market dynamic. And I've seen fans say, well, you know, if the Dodgers win, then everyone's going to say that they're breaking the sport and we need to lock out and we need a salary cap. But if the Rays win, then owners are going to point to that and say, well, if they can win with that payroll, then we have to, you know, not spend on superstars and we have to win like the Rays do. Mm. You can make the case that teams started thinking that way a long time ago. We didn't need the Rays and the ALCS in 2026. I mean, they've been in the World Series twice now. They're in the playoffs almost every single year since 2008. Like, you think that owners are just now opening their eyes to the idea that you can build a winner with a small payroll? Of course they know that. The trick is, how do you do it? No one has been able to really take that secret sauce. The Dodgers, they took Andrew Friedman. They tried to be like, all right, let's build a team like the Rays, but also spend a ton of money at the same time. What does that look like? Oh, well, it

0: looks like going to or winning the World Series every year for a decade. That's what it looks like.
1: Yeah, I think that basically what I'm driving at here is where we're at with Major League Baseball is just this. It's a Rorschach test where you're already seeing whatever your preconceived notion is. Like you're putting your opinion onto whatever this tableau is, which is, yeah, the truth is probably closer to you can win with a lower payroll. The sport is not something where one team, even with the highest payroll, can ensure that there is a decade long of winning, especially with a Dodgers team where it's like that money is going to have to be paid at some point. And you see it with their roster, which is like they've got a lot of old guys. You have one Shohei Ohtani injury and all of a sudden they look very beatable, right? Like this is not a juggernaut. Their pitching is incredible, but yeah, how intimidated are you night in, night out now, right? Like looking at the Dodgers at the plate. I don't know. I'm not certainly looking at them like, man, this is just you're just not going to be able to beat these guys. But ultimately, what I want is for sports to still care about their fans. And this sport needs to care about its fans. Baseball is popular. The fans are excited by the product. Tons of markets are really happy, some with high payrolls, some without low payrolls. And we've got to stop doing this thing where it's like polling data of the fans or, hey, how can we bring a casual eyeball in here? Let people enjoy Brewers, Rays, if that's the case. You know, it doesn't have to be every single year. Well, the ratings were bad, so the sport is in trouble. Like, the sport is in a great spot. It's never been in a great spot. The only way you're going to damage it is with a lengthy lockout where it costs us games.
0: For sure. And they know that. At the end of the day, if I know that there's a lot of posturing going on, like that's just how negotiations are going to work, especially when there's tens of millions, if not billions of dollars on the line for a league. They're too smart to lose the whole season. Like they will say, hey, we're prepared to lose the whole season if we don't get what we want when we want it, yada, yada. But they know the sport is in a healthy place, a place that a decade ago, they probably didn't think that they would be able to get to. Why would you ruin that over an issue that is seemingly fabricated at this point now if the Dodgers don't advance to the World Series? But they might say, like, yeah, you know, like look at the World Series hangover. Like, how many teams win the World Series and then don't even make it to the playoffs the next year? Yeah, it's like, so they just won it 2 years in a row and then made it to the NLCS. Like, that's what their World Series hangover looks like. They'll be back next year, and then you'll all be sorry that you didn't want a salary cap to prevent them from doing this in the future. And it's like, it around and around we go. I don't know how this ends in terms of what agreement, because like you were saying, JD, are they going to be like, oh, all right, let's shorten the season to 154 games. We want that. Yeah. And then we'll go to a best of seven division series. That sounds great. And then in exchange, we'll give you salary suppression. That sounds like a great deal to us.
1: Yeah. I just don't know how a modern day sports fan, like if you're paying attention to these leagues, you're listening to this podcast, you watch yours, you're invested in the product, you know, like you're the diehard. How there's anything, any part of you that thinks that a salary cap is nothing other than cost control for an organization and increasing the value of a franchise. Like that's it. It's not about you and the ticket price that you pay for. It's not about you and you're having your chance for a team to win. It's about billionaires being able to get more of a slice of a pie that they've already got an incredible piece of. And I think that they keep using the casual fan or the person who actually doesn't care about the sport as the example as to why they need to make these changes, when in reality, it's all just it's BS. Like it's not real. Like it's not based in anything with reality. And so that brings me to this. It's like, I don't really know if ratings matter, but let's just put this scenario out here. Let's say it is Brewers Rays or Brewers Guardians, and it actually rates well. Like, so if you get two markets that everybody said didn't matter, but then people watch it and it's a super compelling series that goes six or seven games, do you think that actually has an impact on things? Because that to me would be a something that you could point to and go, well, what are you supposed to do if the teams that apparently nobody cares about are actually being watched?
0: So unfortunately, I don't think that there's anything that can happen either outcome-wise, viewership-wise, attendance-wise, anything that is going to prevent a lockout from happening. That being said, whatever we do see will obviously be used against one side or the other.

0: If the numbers are bad or if the numbers are good, it's going to be used as a tactic in whatever they're negotiating. But I think what you probably have going for you is the history play here, where it's like, all right, the Milwaukee Brewers have never won one. The last time they were there was 1982. The Guardians haven't won one since, what, 1948, I want to say. It's like the longest drought in the sport. And the Rays have obviously never won one. They've gotten there twice. So the 2016 World Series did awesome numbers, but I think it's because, you know, people want to see the Cubs win the first one, not because they wanted to, or the first one in 108 years.
1: Yeah.
0: I don't know that

0: Cleveland was the driving force in that. And, you know, the Brewers fans, they're rabid, they're passionate. I don't know that they have the juice to be like, wow, like look at this year's World Series numbers compared to last year's. We got a perfect storm last year with Toronto and how, you know, Canada, that's Canada's team. And then you have all of Japan, you have all of Dodger Nation, and you have all the people that hate the Dodgers. That was a perfect storm for a massive ratings World Series. And sure, like have it go seven, have it be the most fantastic comebacks and walk-offs and extra innings, everything that you could ever hope for in a World Series. It ain't touching last year's ratings.
1: Yeah, that's true. That's just 100% true. I don't care how much we enjoy. Like, I think personally that Tampa and Brewers, like, that's unbelievable baseball. That's the best case scenario from a purist standpoint. But I can just picture myself already talking to some of my friends who don't care about baseball. I mean, like, neither team has won. And they're like, we don't care. we're not going to watch that. Okay, so let's move to a couple other things. Because it really does bum me out that we've officially reached the point where everything's through the lens of the lockout. Do you think people are being a little too whiny about the reliever stuff, the starting pitching stuff, and just like the analytics debate that we're doing in baseball? I don't know. I feel like it's up this year. But I also do recognize that it's not as fun when starting pitchers are getting into the fourth inning and they put one base runner on and then it's an automatic hook. Like, that is not as enjoyable of a product to me. And yet it does feel a little bit more whiny than it has been in years. And I don't know if that's like a first world problem now because baseball is back into being in sort of the national conversation, especially, I don't know, here it absolutely is. And so maybe that's just what you do when you start to shift the bar with what the problems are. But what is your read on like the whininess of the analytics or the relievers come in too often, starting pitchers are dead narrative? Where are you at with that?
0: I think it's case by case. So with the Red Sox in the wild card round, Sonny Gray famously was not happy that he got a quick hook. And he pulled out his analytics notebook and said, look at my numbers when I see the lineup for a third time through. And you pulled me in a situation where I'd been better than every pitcher in the league. And the fans were complaining, saying, you know, this team is too into the analytics. Wilson Contreras actually publicly said, we are too much of an analytical team and you need to be able to have feel and trust your guys, which led to Chad Tracy, the new Red Sox manager, having to say in the press conference after the season had concluded, we don't follow a script, you know, like we don't, it's not like they spit out X, Y, and Z results and then we follow this script if certain things play out and this is what we're going to do in a certain situation, suggesting that he was managing with feel. But I don't know, because I do think that same thing happened with Peyton Tolley in game one and then Sonny Gray in game two. You lose both games. Both guys got pulled far sooner than they would have in any other kind of situation. Like if we weren't playing postseason baseball, and I get postseason baseball is different and it should be managed differently. But in terms of the quick hook that we're talking about here, yeah, sometimes I do think that you have to manage with feel. But then on the other side of the spectrum here, last night, you have Blake Snell giving up a leadoff home run to Jackson Churio. Then in the seventh inning, Jake Bowers hit that, you know, foul home run. It was fouled by like 2 feet, not even. And then a couple pitches later, he hits the two-run bomb. And it's like, all right, that's probably it. You know, you've given us what, 9 strikeouts and pitched into the seventh inning. That's great. We'll take it. Like, this is still a winnable game. And then Garrett Mitchell back-to-back home runs. Like, why was he left in too long to face that guy? And ultimately, no one's going to really talk about that or ask the question because that Garrett Mitchell homer wasn't the difference in this ball game. The Brewers continued to tack on runs. But I believe in the butterfly effect where, you know, like there's momentum in going back-to-back that fires up the other guys in the dugout that maybe they don't drive in the extra runs later on in the game. Maybe you do keep it closer. Maybe there is a comeback in store for the Dodgers if the lineup believes that this is still a game that's attainable. So I prefer managers who know the information but still manage with feel. Like, I'm not like an anti-analytics guy, but I'm certainly not follow

0: the script guy either.
1: Yeah, same. And I just don't know why this is a problem. I think it does become a problem when it's the Peyton Tully and the Sonny Gray example specifically, right? Where it is following a script. And Toronto dealt with this with Jose Berríos when they face the Twins and he's shoving. And the same thing happens. It's like the fourth inning and they just go, yeah, actually, despite the fact that he looks excellent, we're going to go to another starter now in a relief role because he's a lefty and that's what the book says and that's what we're going to do. And you saw like real infighting within the organization, like Whit Merrifield, who was about to leave, like sewered them right on the spot in the dress, in the locker room, was just like, yep, no, I hate this. This is so bad. You had people trying to kind of fight with like where the information was coming from, who actually made the decision. John Schneider ended up, I kind of think, ultimately falling on the sword, but we all knew what it was, which was it was an organizational decision. Nobody wants to see just that in a vacuum. But also it's fine to bitch about it. Like, it's fine to be a sports fan. That's part of the fun things about watching a manager. And one of my favorite things about the sport is, like, you can make a pretty damn good, if you're a baseball fan, you watch your team, you can make a pretty good bet as to who the reliever should be in that situation and have that be a conversation with your friends or whether you would leave the starting pitcher in. Like, and if it backfires, you say, see, you know, if it goes against you, your friend says, aha, like, you would have made the wrong move. That's good. Like, that's fine. It just can't be a situation where it's like, or at least from an entertainment product, if we know what the outcome is going to be, because that removes the fun. So if we know that any pitcher, it doesn't matter unless they're like Yamamoto, is going to be going into the fourth or the fifth inning and their threshold for getting more pitches is one base runner, then it sucks. But ultimately, like, yeah, man, you get judged on the decisions you make in professional sports. That's just fun. That's just fine by me. Last one. Do you think Shohei is under real pressure right now? Because, like, I talked to Ottavino the other day about how, you know, they were doing the whole, like, hey, should you sit? Are you too hurt thing? And he's the guy that's like, I'm going to play. And then Roberts has to come out and be like, no, he was here early. He's actually the best teammate of all time. He's so unselfish. And yet it's like they get swept and he keeps looking this way. I do wonder if we start to, like, Shohei starts to become more of a polarizing figure, which is so far he's just kind of been the beloved, the face of the sport, the bulletproof one.
2: And it's an interesting question. I think in Dave Roberts' position, right? Like, he has, I know that people are like, oh, how difficult must your job be to manage the Dodgers? You just plug in an all-star superstar team and then you go win the World Series. But this is when it starts to become difficult. Like Joe Torre with those early 2000s Yankees. And it's like, well, here comes A-Rod and his ego. And you're balancing Derek Jeter. And there's Gary Sheffield and Jason Giambi. It becomes a balancing of egos thing. But with Shohei, his star burns brighter than any player that's ever played the sport of Major League Baseball. He also comes from a different culture where pride is above all. Mm-hmm. And, you know, he is someone that even if he doesn't have more than 5% to give you, he wants to give you that 5%. And it's very clear that he's injured. Like, he hasn't hit a home run in almost 8 weeks. So you want to talk to me about a mechanical change or something like that? It's like, this is one of the most mechanically sound athletes, not even baseball players, mechanically sound professional athletes in any major sport. I really struggle to, I guess, grasp the idea that Shohei could be dealing with a mechanical fix issue like he's absolutely hurt. And to your point, like, is it selfish? Is it selfish to say I can go out there, Skip, and I can go hit fifth or sixth if you need me to? Or is it, you know, like, hey, I think the best thing for me to do, and God rest his soul, Tim Wakefield did this in the 2007 ALCS, where he was just like, listen, man, like, I get it. You know, you can have my roster spot and we can have another guy go on there. And when the Red Sox ended up winning the World Series that year, I remember Mike Timlin putting his arm around Wake and being like, this guy right here, he knew that he couldn't give us what we needed. And he unselfishly volunteered his roster spot so that we could get another arm on the roster. And I'm not saying that Shohei needs to say, take me off the roster because I'm injured, but I do think that maybe there's a world that he says, all right, like let's try someone else. Like I'll take a seat. But the time to do that was game three.
1: Yeah.
2: Like the time to have addressed this has passed, because if you bench Shohei for game four and you get swept, well, now you look like an idiot versus he looks unselfish.
1: I think if there was a different player than a rookie that was taking his spot, it would be a stronger case. I also think if he was in a market like yours or mine, East Coast, where people are all paying attention to this, it would be a louder conversation. Ultimately, he's going to be fine. Dodgers lose. People are going to go, we just won two World Series. Most of our fans are complete casuals who don't actually care. You can walk into that ballpark for $150. You know, like, people don't want to fight the traffic. It's not going to have staying power. The Lakers season's about to start. Everyone will fixate on that. There's not going to be any blowback on Shohei. He'll show up the following season healthy, be amazing, and people aren't going to really care about it. But I do think there is some truth to what you're saying, which is like, yeah, there's absolutely a strong case that he should have sat out game three. He blew past that. And now if his team loses, he's open to criticism for what I think is the first time in his career. And that's kind of an interesting thing for a guy who hasn't been criticized. So anyway, that's just where I'm at with it. Jared Karabas, baseball is dead. It's awesome. Love the live streams. Keep it going. We'll talk to you soon, buddy.
2: Thank you so much for having me. And hopefully we can have some exciting World Series banter to go about, because that's all I want at this Same. Point. I'm not necessarily rooting for a team. I'm just rooting for entertaining baseball.
1: Yeah, won a World Series with seven games between two really fun teams. See you, buddy. Mm-hmm. All right. That's what I mean. We're here. We're at the lockout time. It's a bummer. It is. It's just a bummer. You have to acknowledge it. It's the prevailing storyline, and guys like me are coping, where I'm like, well, what if this happens? And then maybe the thing, it's like, yeah, it's just going to happen. It's just going to happen. And I got to deal with it and hope and pray that there's enough sanity in the room to say, let's not kill the golden goose. Let's just not aggravate this fan base to a point where we're missing half a season and then trying to come back with a shortened one. Ugh. Find a way so that the lockout does not extend into the regular season. Find a way to make something happen that works. Quick break, what we missed.
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0: So, first of all, good-ish news. Chris Tanev reportedly is week to week. And why I say it's good-ish news is better than month to month, right? Better than out for the season. But yeah, week to week for a guy like that is pretty murky. And you got to be really, it's tough. You've got to be really, really careful with him because the age and the injury history. But you need him, and he's a dog. So maybe you have to protect him from himself. Like, it's going to be tricky getting him back in the lineup. And if you missed it, talk to Marco D'Amico in the first hour, and he's hearing, like, the Leafs want to give Danford a look before they make any decisions, and that's exciting. You know, he's another young player. People like new. People don't usually like desperation moves, and that's something that the Leafs have to also caution against. But yeah, any amount of time you're going to miss Chris Tanev for a team that's already struggling to piece together a credible defense core, it's going to be difficult. So my guess would be that they're overly cautious with this and that they still fight against the urge to not be, even though, yeah, all these games are important. And again, the bar is going to move quickly when people start to get reminded deeper into the season, if the Leafs start losing games, that they don't control their draft pick. A fun and exciting team that people are enjoying right now. It'll shift a bit come December if they're struggling to defend and that's really hurting them in the standings. Armin's here. What'd we miss?
1: How much do you really take from Leafs injury updates?
0: Very little. Okay. The only thing is like week to week is, like I said, it's not –

0: not 2 to 3 months.
1: Yeah.
0: It's like, yeah, my anticipation or my expectation would be, so today's October 15th, that, yeah, he's back in 2 weeks, 3 weeks. Like, it's not a month. Like, he'll be out 2 to 3 weeks. That would be my guess.
1: Unless in 2 to 3 weeks they go.
0: Yeah, he has a setback, and that's scary, and that's absolutely on the table. But I'm just saying that is my expectation, is that 2 weeks from now we're getting an update with real clarity rather than, hey, this guy's on the shelf and don't expect him back anytime soon. This is dodging a bullet. The only thing is, again, last time he suffered an injury like this, it's like it precipitated more injuries. So, precipitated. Anyway, what did we miss?
1: Scotty Barnes was the butt of the joke a bit yesterday, and he played into it as well. He got caught on video going up for a pregame slam, and his pants kind of came down. It's a funny photo. I think Complex posted it, and Scotty was responding to it, playing into it. And I realized, you know what? I got a Scotty Barnes personality take here because I don't think he gets enough credit. I think as a fan, Scotty's personality is exactly what you want.
0: Okay.
1: Because he's able to be himself, first of all. He's able to be a goofball most of the time and like bring that joyous energy that we consistently give Vladimir Guerrero Jr. credit for, rightfully so. But I don't hear it often enough for Scotty. And then at the same time, he's a guy that locks in, and we saw him become a dog. Like, when the time comes, he becomes that exact dog mentality that you have, that you want. So as a fan, you have the goofball fun guy that's, you know, entertaining, and you also have the guy who locks in. And the way he locked in the playoffs that just passed, he passed other stars just the way that tenacity he played with. Like, Evan Mobley is a great example. He got same draft and everything. Evan Mobley, you could hit him with the hammer and he won't have that kind of energy that he brings. So I like Scotty, you know, leaning into it, not trying to be too serious. He got, you know, he's been made fun of for this kind of thing before. And I think at the beginning, it was kind of laughing at him. But now it feels like we know him more and we're all laughing with him, and he plays into the goofiness. So anyways, I just wanted to give some credit and just a note to Raptors fans, like, man, this is the best of both worlds that you have from Scotty Barnes.
0: What's the question?
1: Nothing. I just had a personality thing, brother.
0: You just wanted to riff there? Okay.
1: Just wanted to riff. And don't you think, though, that we constantly say that about Vladdy, but it's not often.
0: No, but it's different.
1: Said to about Scotty.
0: So it's totally different, because Vladimir Guerrero Jr. had different, like, Barnes won Rookie of the Year, and I would argue he was completely beloved. Like, everyone was pro Scotty Barnes. No one was.
1: No, I'm not saying haters.
0: Let me,
1: the joyous part that people bring up, the personality part.
0: But that's because, again, the Raptors, they had the two timeline thing, and he was a rookie, and it wasn't his team yet. And then they started to struggle. And part of their struggles, Scotty Barnes showed a lot of immaturity. So to your point about, like, always locking in, that was not the case. It wasn't. And
1: no,
0: Vladdy, just let me finish it.
1: Okay.
0: Like, I heard your rant. Uh-huh. I don't agree. I don't agree at all.
1: Okay.
0: I think that now he will see the fruits of those labors because we've gotten to know Barnes more and he's maturing more as a player. And now he had a successful moment in the postseason his rookie year, right? Remember, he came in and before he got hurt against Philadelphia, it was like, holy crap, this guy's way ahead of schedule. He looks awesome. And then he hurt his leg and he wasn't quite the same, but the team was awkward and Fred missed a million shots. And it was like, oh, okay, clearly they got to have to move off this. The Raptors didn't move off of it. They were too late. And it dissolved into, yeah, you didn't get enough pieces for really good players. And they were in an awkward transition phase where Barnes was the face of the franchise. And I don't think that, and again, he's in his early 20s. It's hard to be overly critical, but there were a lot of moments of immaturity. There was like walking off the court early against San Antonio when they got browbeaten by Victor Wembanyama. Like, there were some rough moments and they didn't have playoff successes. With Vladimir Guerrero Jr., one, the fan base knew him earlier because he signed when he was 16 years old. And so there was way more of a runway for, like, the prince that was promised. You know, Scotty Barnes was a surprise. He was a controversial pick. Most people thought they should have taken Jalen Suggs. So his initial moment was like, you got to prove it. Whereas Vladdy's was pure, exciting, entertaining. Hey, we can't wait for this guy. Vladdy also had a Hall of Fame father that people knew, that people thought, oh, he's going to be so great because he's got the pedigree of his dad. We had pictures of him as a little

0: kid in Montreal. Like, comparing the two, I'm not saying that...
1: I only compared one thing about...
0: I agree, but I'm saying that these are hugely important pieces of that puzzle. That, like, when you're saying, oh, the market doesn't treat Scotty Barnes the way that it does Vladimir Guerrero Jr.,
1: that's not what I said.
0: That they don't embrace the goofiness the same way or the personality the same way. I think that you're going to see more of that now, especially as the Raptors start to have success. Like, people love Vladdy the most when he was a rookie, like Scotty Barnes, but then also when he had playoff successes. Vladdy got hit with the same things. He's immature. When Vlad got thrown out on the base paths against the Minnesota Twins in the postseason, he was getting cooked. When Vlad was showing up to camp out of shape, he was getting cooked. Scotty Barnes went through the same thing. So all what I'm talking about here is why he doesn't get the same level of the full embrace of the market is because we haven't seen the lock-in piece of it up until last postseason. We got an amazing glimmer of it. People are extremely excited. And now the way that people are looking at this Raptor season, and part of why so many are so bullish on the Raptors and Scotty Barnes is because of what he showed. So I actually think the goofiness parallel, like, you're right. You do get kind of the best of both worlds, where a guy that doesn't take it too seriously, that enjoys playing around with the media a bit, can play it up to the fans, can get along with teammates, but then when the chips are down, does have that dog in him, that's a great blend to have. But we haven't had enough runway to experience it and appreciate it the right way. This year will hopefully be that, right? So, like, he can get there. Raptors go to a conference finals this year, and it's because Scotty Barnes, yeah, man, he's going to be loved. He's going to be one of the most loved players in the market. So, like, I get what you're saying, but I think that there are totally valid reasons for it.
1: So I just feel like when I said locking in, I didn't mean like you're locked in all the time, but when the time comes and you're up. So before,
0: but he's only
1: playoffs,
0: had one of those times.
1: But that's not true, because he's a guy who yelled at Anthony Edwards in his face and flexed on him during the regular season.
0: Sure, but like
1: moments like that. Yeah, the moments like that still matters. And I feel like with the getting cooked, Vladdy getting cooked with the maturity, it's true. But I feel like Scotty was only getting cooked for it and not getting, you know, shown the love for it just as much.
0: I think people have really liked Scotty Barnes. He's been the number one selling jersey in the market.
1: But I'm not saying they're not loving him. I'm just saying the personality part of it, I just feel like we didn't mention as much as we did with Vladdy. And I understand your points, like the lead up to it in the beginning might have impacted it, and the winning as well. But yeah, I just feel like, and because Scotty feels more comfortable now after the run he just had too, like, we should see that more, just that dichotomy.
0: But to your lock-in point, though, like, again, this is just this is like you're moving the goalposts. Last year, you and I talked about Scotty Barnes a lot, and down the stretch, it was like, hey, this guy's being too passive late in games.
1: This guy loves playing defense, JD. Yes. That's locking in.
0: No.
1: When a star player loves playing defense,
0: but you're moving the goalposts.
1: That's locking in to me. You have to have be angrier.
0: I know, but last year we were talking about him being like, hey, what's up with these fourth quarters? Where's the scoring? Like, that is also locking in. Like, I don't know what locking, I guess, like, this is Gen Z stuff where you're like, lock it in. He's locking it. I'm like, all right, I guess, but.
1: When the time's right, he gets serious.
0: I guess, but we haven't seen a lot of
1: it. There was gaps of that. That's fair.
0: We haven't seen a lot of that. We have not seen an extended stretch of that, and that's something we did see in the postseason, but it's now time for getting more of it. Now he will be judged differently, and with that also becomes getting embraced differently if the things are successful and you do show those in a season where you just traded for Kawhi Leonard to be your co-pilot on hopefully a journey to a championship. All right, what's next?
1: Blake Griffin had something to say about basketball that was interesting, led to a thought I had. He said, at the end of the day, we're playing a game that's invented to pass the time in school for children. It's a PE game that blew up. Don't think you are God's gift to the earth or anything above that or this or that. True, James Naismith did invent the game of basketball to pass time in physical education class, but I'm not sure if I agreed with the sentiment. But anyways, it made me really think about all those games. And this is something you talk about with Pangos too. Everything we played in recess, in PE growing up, it definitely was like a large range. It wasn't just traditional sports that we talk about, you know, on our shows or on Sportsnet. And I was thinking, what was the untraditional sport you dominated in?
0: Dominated?
1: Yeah,
0: none.
1: Like elementary. None?
0: I'm just thinking like dominated. No, there was no sport that I dominated. Well, actually, that's not
1: just
0: true.
1: Just like your own peers.
0: I definitely dominated bump. Because I started playing basketball at a super young age.
1: Yeah, see, I put that in the basketball bucket.
0: Yeah, so you're saying like
1: an four square.

0: Yeah, that's...
1: That was one of mine.
0: Yeah, like the closest thing I would have to like that is... What did you call it? Like a bouncy ball where you threw it up against the wall. Like that hacky sack maybe. Like these...
1: Like handball?
0: Yeah, you played like handball with a bouncy ball as a kid, like up against the wall. But yeah, I don't know. What's yours?
1: Mine was Foursquare/Red.
0: I don't think I've ever played Foursquare.
1: Really?
0: I don't even think I know what it is.
1: Whoa!
0: Like, not confidently. Like, I'm picturing four squares, obviously.
1: Because, like, that was grade 4 or 5. I think I played Foursquare, like, up there with, like, soccer, basketball.
0: I did play a lot of real sports when it was lunchtime and recess. Like, I played a ton of soccer and a lot of bump. But I got to learn what Foursquare is to have more of an opinion on this. Anyways, we'll see you tomorrow.
1: This is recess, brother.
0: No, I'm too old for that. All right, see you tomorrow.
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6: Hey, what's going on? It's the Raptors Show, Blake Murphy and Matt Bonner with you. And while we normally kick it around for a little bit to get going, we got a lot of business to get to today. Today is Eastern Conference Preview Day. There are 15 teams in the Eastern Conference. This show is 50 minutes when we take out commercial break time. And there are 7, maybe 8 Eastern Conference teams that probably think they can finish top 4 and host a playoff series. There are probably 10 or 11 that believe they will be playoff teams. And then there are also the Brooklyn Nets. So we'll start at the top.
7: Hey, 3-1 in the preseason.
6: There you go. We'll start at the top and we'll see how much time we have for some rap.

0: more, even more excited for how the East is shaping up this year, given how many teams think they could really be in it?
1: Absolutely. It's insane how many teams you can talk yourself into or out of coming out of the Eastern Conference.
0: Yes, and it's obviously the Raptors are very much in the mix. So we will go through these teams. We will go back and forth selecting who we think will come out of the Eastern Conference. We will mention the win total over-unders from BetMGM, but we are talking about, we are putting a more of a playoff lens on this. We are looking who will represent the Eastern Conference in the NBA Finals, not just who will win the most games in the regular season, because those are slightly different things. And Matt, I don't know why, but for some reason you just said I could have the number one pick. Do you just not want the pressure of picking first?
1: I give you the honors, age before beauty.
0: You just... Sure.
1: It goes the other way around.
0: Youth before beauty is what you would say, because you're also older than me.
1: That's true.
0: All right.
1: I'm young at heart, though.
0: So, this is an unsexy pick, and I don't feel strongly about it, but the New York Knicks won the Eastern Conference last year. They returned their entire starting five and eight of their top nine depth pieces, and they had an historic playoff run where they didn't go seven games. They beat teams that they were underdogs against. They beat teams that had beat them in the past, and they had one of the greatest point differentials in a championship run ever. I have some real question marks about the depth, having lost Mitchell Robinson. I have some question marks about, and Matt, maybe you could speak to this, having been on a decade of Spurs teams where it was championship or bust every year. What do you make of the aspect with the Knicks where Karl-Anthony Towns, Josh Hart, and Deuce McBride didn't get those extensions? And James Dolan has said, we're not going over the second apron, so whenever we have to figure that out, there is a cap on, you know, Pat Riley used to call it the disease of more. When you size up the Knicks, how much friction is there between guys might want more, there are three rotation guys playing without extensions, versus, well, they've got this chemistry built, they just want a title together, they've shown it. Like, how do those things kind of come out in the wash?
1: Well, first off, with the contract extension stuff, I am of the opposite opinion. I think that makes you play harder, okay, and play better. It's your contract year. You're playing for your next contract. Literally, you have every incentive possible to go out.
0: But no little bit of like, we just won you a championship.
1: No, and come on, man.
0: Just ask it. I haven't been in that situation.
1: I played in 8 million contract years, and is it stressful? Is it annoying? Yes, but like, it just makes you that much more locked in, I feel like, because you're playing every night for your next contract. So I disagree. I think it's a motivator. It makes guys play harder and better. My thing with the Knicks, I agree with you, the center depth without Mitchell Robinson is a huge hit for them.
0: Yeah, and Andre Drummond is who they brought in that spot because they needed a vet minimum. But we saw the other day, like, Drew Eubanks tore his pec, and that feels like a ding to their big man depth.
1: Yeah. Look, I get it's pretty much the same team minus Mitchell Robinson, and they just won it, and the East is pretty open, so you'd think all things equal, they're probably the best shot to come out. Here's why I went against this pick, and I had them much further down on my list. It is so hard to repeat.
0: 2019 Warriors are the last champion. The 2018 champion Warriors are the last champion to even get past the second round
1: exactly,
0: the following year.
1: Exactly. And you look at this victory parade the Knicks have been on.
0: Saturday Night Live.
1: Yeah, Saturday Night Live, wrestling, all this stuff. And you deserve it. Go live it up. That's your right. Once you win a championship, whoop it up. But to get the place you have to get yourself to mentally, competitively, to get back there is so hard. And I think the East is really good. It's really deep. We just talked about how many teams you could talk yourself into. They're all going to be hungry to get to the finals. And I think that's going to trump whatever the Knicks do this year, even though they pretty much kept the roster intact.
0: Yeah. So, and
1: that's why I would say I'm not picking them.
0: And I think that's fair. I was kind of hoping you'd take the number one pick so that, you know, it's a little easier. And it's not the most exciting pick to pick the defending champions. But you're the champions till you ain't the champions no more. And, you know, we have the proof of concept with them. So I would pick the field over them. Like, obviously, they don't have 50% odds. In fact, they're based on the betting odds, they're the number two favorite to come out of the East, but at plus 360. So that tells you how good the East is, that the defending champs are a betting long shot, like a 1-4 level long shot to come out of the East. So that takes us to the next best East team. Who do you, and because you said the Knicks are further down your list, this is actually your number one pick as well.
1: Okay, so this was my number one pick.

0: Tech, and I want to preface this by saying you can poke holes into all these teams, and I'm sure you're about to do that.
1: I'm getting ready to
0: after I announce this team, but I'm going to focus on the positives, and I'm going, and I'm biased. I wore the shirt. I'm going with the Toronto Raptors.
1: Okay.
0: I think the Raps.
1: No, I'm not booing then.
0: I think the Raps can do it. I loved what they discovered in themselves last season, including in the postseason. We were talking Jamal Shedabub becoming a made man in the playoffs.
1: We'll air that interview in a couple days, by the way.
0: They did that in the playoffs. They got that experience. They lost in a game seven, and everybody stepped up. Nobody looked scared. That's a huge thing I'm looking for a team that's new to the postseason. I felt like everybody took a leap forward individually, team-wise, culturally. The vibes are high this year, and you add Kawhi Leonard into the mix, who looked amazing in the first preseason game. I get it's just one game. I get he's 35. I get he has injury history. But the Raptors also have that year proof of concept, how to manage that and keep him ready for playoffs. And even if they didn't add Kawhi, I was coming in high on the Raptors this year. I think they have a lot of momentum. I like a lot of their depth pieces off the bench. If we can get one more guy to pop, that would be great. It would be very helpful for the regular season. But again, this is about the playoffs. And I think if they're whole come playoffs, their potential on the defensive end, and then offensively being able to play with pace and ball movement, or slow it down and ISO Scottie Barnes or Kawhi Leonard when the game slows down and you need a bucket, gives them a huge edge.
1: They were the number 10 half-court offense last year with very little spacing, very little shooting, and Brandon Ingram in a pretty big role. And Brandon Ingram was great for them, but as we've talked about, Kawhi Leonard is better at the Brandon Ingram things in the half-court. He immediately becomes the best shooter on the team. You were already a good transition volume team, but you should be a better transition effectiveness team now. And to your point about defense, especially what it looks like in a playoff series, I think the Heat are probably the only East team that has a defensive ceiling as high as the Raptors. Whether they reach it, we'll see. We're also going to do for a lot of these teams, you know, here's player X in, player Y out, and how does that compare to last year? Well, you look at the Raptors, who went to Game 7 against a team that then went to the conference finals against that Knicks team, and they played that series. It's not just Brandon Ingram and Grady Dick out and Kawhi Leonard in. They took Cleveland to 7 games with half of Brandon Ingram and Noah Emmanuel quickly and Jakob Poeltl still dealing with the back stuff. So obviously injury things are still a question mark for Leonard, for Jakob Poeltl. You know, if Scottie Barnes were to go down, but show me the team if their young star were to go down where they'd be able to withstand it. I think the upside, I think this is a good one. I think the upside is as high for the Raptors as anyone. You know, there is a little bit maybe more question mark with Poeltl and Leonard than some of these other teams deal with from a health standpoint. But we're going to see as we go through these. There are a lot of, like,
0: we talked about it yesterday. Yeah. The three concerns are Kawhi's health,
1: shooting,
0: depth, and shooting.
1: Yeah.
0: 3-point shooting. But I think they can overcome it.
1: Yeah. And like you said, one more guy, whether that's whoever runs with the ninth man spot or we look ahead to the trade deadline and see who might, you know, what might shake out there, although they're in a precarious apron spot. But nobody cares about that on October 15th. They care about that the Raptors might have the highest defensive upside and one of the higher upsides in a playoff series. I mean, like, look at the way that lines them up defensively and the fact that you have a one-on-one guy like Kawhi. You know, show me the mismatch that you don't have a possible solution for. I guess it's if Embiid is healthy and back at an MVP level. You're maybe a body short on that, but every other team, you know, whether it's wing depth, they hung in with the Cavs defensively and are better equipped for that now, despite the guards. There's a lot of ways they can match up with teams.
0: Yep. Well said. You got the next pick.
1: You ready to boo?
0: Yeah.
1: Well, you won't boo. The audience is going to boo me. I have the Boston Celtics next. I also had the Raptors second. I have the Celtics next. They won 51 games last year. Without a lot from Jason Tatum, I think he played like 600 minutes by the end. They won 56 games last year. They were top five on both ends of the floor. Obviously a first round exit, and Tatum got hurt in that series. So is he 100% back? We'll see. And then the big trade, of course, of Jaylen Brown for Paul George. But they add Mitchell Robinson as backup center depth. They add Mike Conley. You know, we'll see how much he plays. But for extra veteran leadership and an extra point guard, we know they're going to get up more threes.

0: than just about everyone. And stylistically, that is a, even if it's not your preferred style of basketball, from a matchup perspective, it almost forces you to get more threes up yourself because if they have a good shooting night. But the biggest thing for me is there is so much depth here. They have like 13 guys that I think would be, we talk about that ninth man spot for the Raptors. They have like 13 guys that you would be comfortable with having in your rotation. Peyton Pritchard's looked really good in the preseason here. Baylor Shireman has looked really good and seems like a guy who could break out. They've just got a lot at every position. And I think Mitchell Robinson helps paper over what was probably their biggest weakness last year, which was, effective center depth.
1: Yeah, I love their center depth. You have Cada. You mentioned adding Mitchell Robinson.
0: Your boy, Luka Garza.
1: Yeah, Luka Garza, who was serviceable all season last year. And then you mentioned their role player depth. Hugo Gonzalez, Baylor Shireman, Jordan Walsh. Is one of those guys going to make a big leap this year? My big questions with the Celtics, how do you adjust to not having Jaylen Brown?
0: Yeah.
1: That's a lot of innings being soaked up, right? Top six player last season, and he's high usage, plays a lot of minutes, is healthy. You don't have to worry about his health. That's a big void to fill. So how do you fill it? We mentioned those role player guys. Paul George, I don't know how much I trust him at his age to come in and play. And
0: he's been still effective when he plays and fits their three-point shooting environment, but he just has not stayed healthy. So you layer that on with, is Jason Tatum 1,000% back? How many games are you getting from Paul George?
1: Here's how they fill it, I think, Blake. One, Peyton Pritchard's been better every season. Yeah. Can he take another step forward on the offensive end? Derek White had a very poor shooting season last year by his standards. Only shot 32.7% from three. He's 36 career, but like upper 30s the few seasons before that. He's a high volume shooter. He is 32 years old. He's getting up

0: the teams in the Atlantic except the Nets are unbelievably interesting and good. So that's where I have the Celtics.
1: All right. Good pick. My next pick, controversial, feast or famine, but it has to be taken right here. I'm actually kind of surprised they slipped this far, but given the polarization of what people think they're going to do this season, it could make sense. Philadelphia 76ers.
0: Yeah.
1: This season could go really poorly, or if everything breaks right, I think this is a team that can totally come out of the Eastern Conference. I'm worried a little bit about the regular season for them, and this is an exercise in playoffs. They have an old team. They got some old dudes on their team, and Jaylen Brown's even getting up there with mileage. Obviously, LeBron's going to be turning 42. We know Embiid's issues.
0: Looking trim in the preseason. Yeah, I wonder if that helps
1: Tim
0: him
1: Duncan
0: stay on the floor a little bit
1: some
0: more.
1: Weight. He's a guy that he doesn't have to like be 100% healthy to be effective. You said to be healthy enough to stay on the floor. That's the type of game he has. So figure that out. This mix of guys kind of reminds me of our 2013 and 14 Spurs teams, which is why I'm picking them this high. It's like, yeah, they got old dudes, but they got old dudes who know how to do it, who know what it takes to win a championship. LeBron and Jaylen Brown have won championships. They can get Embiid there, I feel like, and keep him on track and keep him in check, hopefully. Like, Embiid will listen to those guys, I feel like, and respects them, especially LeBron. That his leadership is really important in what happens to this team, in my opinion, especially in Philadelphia with that media market, the way the fans are, and the national media and scrutiny that's going to be on this team every single night, keeping them even keel and focused. I think a lot of that's going to fall on LeBron. And then you got Maxey, who took a huge leap last season, All NBA. He's young, energetic, getting better.
0: And I think that insulates you a little bit from some of the age concerns, is that if the whole team were old, you would be a little worried about it. But you still have in Maxey and, to a lesser extent, VJ Edgecombe, but who had a really good rookie year, you have guys who are still on the up.
1: Yeah.
0: So even if guys
1: age a little
0: bit. You
1: mentioned VJ Edgecombe. Imagine the luxury of having him as your fifth option in the starting lineup.
0: Yeah.
1: And then you got Embiid, who's the big, massive question mark in this whole equation. How do you keep him ready for playoffs? Mm-hmm. He's never been able to do it. And will he do it this year? Who knows? But if he does and everything breaks right, this team can totally make a run in the postseason. They just have to get there whole. I like a couple of the depth pieces they added. Kentavious Caldwell-Pope, he's turning 34 this year, another older guy. Had a really off season last year, only played 51 games, shot under 32% from three. That's not historically where he stands. So if he can get back on par, that's a nice pickup. I like Anfernee Simons as a depth piece. He's pretty underrated.
0: Yeah, come in and get hot off the bench.
1: Yeah, you can come in and spear that bench unit. One thing,
0: Dean Wade too, by the way, they added.
1: Yeah, Dean Wade, absolutely. One thing that worries me about them is team defense when you're dealing with some of these older guys and center depth. I thought losing Huck Porty for the season, it was a bit of a hit. He was a guy that was looking to like establish himself.
0: Adem Bona is now the backup
1: center. I like Bona.
0: And then
1: Barlow, I guess you can mix in there. I don't love Barlow at the center position. He'll come in and give you energy, but
0: Taco Fall might make the team.
1: I have Taco Fall on my depth chart too. Like if you're relying on Taco Fall to play rotation minutes, probably not the best.
0: Yeah.
1: So I'm a little worried about that, but again, everything breaks right, this team I think could go to the finals.
0: Yeah, and the other thing, I like LeBaron Filon. I'm glad he didn't end up a Raptor because I have some like real questions about if he's going to be big enough. But the college tape is really fun, and he's a fun type of player. Given their depth, he's probably headed for Delaware for a little bit of the season. But that's another fun guy to throw in the mix there. Yeah, I considered Philly with my prior pick as well. I think when we're looking at range of outcomes, they have the widest range of outcomes, right? Like if these pieces fit together and LeBron being such a basketball genius helps everything kind of slot in and Nick Nurse

0: does a good job, and they leverage those depth pieces you mentioned that they added, the best version of them is really good and really difficult, even for a team as versatile as the Raptors, to defend, because Embiid is such a matchup problem for anyone. There's also injury concern, age concern, implosion concern when you are looking at that many different egos and that many big personalities and that many people being asked to change and sacrifice the role. So I think the downside here is probably a little lower than the other teams we talked about, but the upside is as high as anyone.
1: Yep, that sums it up.
0: Pretty exciting. The Atlantic Division, man. Three of those teams. Luckily, like, the schedule isn't too imbalanced anymore. If this was an American League East situation, we'd be pulling our hair out. Okay, this is the a round where I would draw the tier line. I think these next couple teams are still very good and threats to come out of the East. And I think as a like tier 1B, Miami is the next team down. And similar to the range of outcomes with the 76ers, I think Miami's defensive outcome there, I said it earlier when we were talking Raptors. I think Miami is the only team in the East that has the defensive upside of the Toronto Raptors. When you have Bam and Giannis and you have Davion Mitchell in the backcourt and you have Wiggins, who has turned himself into such a good and versatile piece. But there are big questions here. I know that they also added Bobby Portis and Klay Thompson and Tim Hardaway Jr. So your depth is, you know, assuming Klay Thompson is still capable, the depth isn't too bad. But Nick Richards is your backup center, and you don't want to have to play Giannis at the five, and you don't want to have to start Bobby Portis and play him, you know, at the five for big minutes. Davion Mitchell is a great defender, but when you're starting backcourt is Davion Mitchell and maybe Pelle Larsson, you know, that's probably the weakest offensive backcourt of any team that has title hopes. But they're going to defend like hell. And if one of Pelle Larsson or Nikola Jovic pops, then maybe they have enough there. I don't think they're quite on the level of the four teams that we already talked about. But it's not hard to see, even after they thin themselves out in the Giannis trade, especially defensively, how this could all work. And there's still a chance like Giannis is one of the three best players in the league, and we just kind of forgot because Milwaukee was uninteresting last year.
1: Yeah, and if anyone can figure all this out, it's Eric Spoelstra. That's kind of... I had my next pick flip-flopped with this team, but I could see my own Miami figuring it out. And I put my faith in the Miami culture and Coach Spo. And
0: like, we're talking about this through the lens of, like, would you come out of the East in the playoffs? Like, I don't think they're going to be a top two seed. I don't think they're going to care enough about the regular season. I don't think they're going to win enough in the regular season. But, like, if we're splitting hairs in playoff series, they have a couple matchup problems, and they have probably the best tactician in the NBA.
1: Yeah, and it feels like Jovic, Fontecchio, and Pelle Larsson have been on the team forever, and they've invested a lot in developing them.
0: Yeah.
1: And I feel like they wouldn't do that if one of them wasn't going to make a leap this season.
0: Yeah.
1: One of those three, I think, is going to...
0: I mean, they thought enough of Jovic and Larsson that they gave them... They paid
1: exactly,
0: them both.
1: Exactly, yeah.
0: Not crazy money, but like borderline mid-level money...
1: So I think one of them is going to pop this year. I like Portis as a pickup off the bench. The lineup, whatever the lineup is, where you have Tim Hardaway Jr. and Klay Thompson on the court with Giannis and Bam, and you got those two guys just spotted up on the weak side, you can't help. Like, I know Klay's getting older. Hardaway Jr. is getting older. They don't have to move. Klay Thompson doesn't have to fly off 1,000 screens like he did on Golden State. He just has to go spot up
0: and
1: stand there and wait for the defense to collapse on Bam, or most likely Giannis, because he looks like a monster this preseason, and just catch and shoot. And that never goes. Blake, I could do that right now. 46 years old. If you put me in an NBA game and said, hey, all you got to do is stand here in the high quadrant or stand here in the corner, and when the ball comes to you, shoot when you're open. That, or if they fly, you make that extra pass and I don't have to do anything else, I could do that.
0: Yeah.
1: And that's all these guys are going to have to do with this lineup. Obviously, on the flip side, to your point, with the defense, they're not the two greatest defenders, but you have Bam and Giannis and maybe Davion Mitchell out there
0: and
1: to pick up the flack.
0: And Wiggins has turned himself into a pretty solid defender, too. Like, he's your fourth best defensive player on the floor.
1: The biggest question, obviously, is Giannis' health.
0: Yeah.
1: He's turning 32. He hasn't been healthy for a postseason in a long time, but he only played 36 games last year. He basically took the whole second half of the year off and didn't do anything this summer with the national team. He is...

0: as rested as you can get, ready to be healthy, at least for this season, and make a run with this team.
1: And so, historically, the Heat do a good job with that kind of stuff. That's part of the Heat culture or the draw. They do a good job keeping guys healthy later into their careers. And yeah, it's been a long time since we had an MVP who was 32 years old. But if we're sizing up, you know, who could do it, like, Giannis is going to be in that conversation as long as he's healthy. And yeah, to your point about Hardaway and Thompson, Hardaway shot 41% on threes last year playing a pretty big role on a good Denver team. And Clay was quote unquote bad and shot 38% on threes. It's you could do nothing else if you're going to knock down 40% of your threes, spotting up around Giannis and Bam. Yeah, you're good. So you said that you were flip-flopping Miami and another team.
0: Yeah, I had Miami for my sixth.
1: Okay.
0: Pick.
1: Who do you have? This is the sixth overall pick.
0: It was on number five on my board. And I am picking this team because they did it before. They can do it again. The Indiana Pacers.
1: Nice.
0: Basically took the year off last year, but they're back. And mainly because Tyrese Halliburton is back.
1: And not to fall for preseason stuff. He looks good. There are question marks about, you know, 82 games and the back and hamstring and shingles and Achilles, and he's looked really fun so far.
0: Yep, and this is another team where I love their coach, Rick Carlisle, proven success, figuring things out, how to put a team together, how to put a season together. And like I said, 2 years ago, they went to the finals. They went to Game 7 against OKC, got out to a great start. We were watching the game together.
1: At Hurricanes,
0: yeah. And then we obviously know what happened with Halliburton, and the rest is history. So they picked up Zubats, and he's looked great this preseason. He's 29. He just does what he does. You know what you're going to get out of him. Siakam, same thing. A pro. You know what you're going to get out of him. Plays so hard. And this is another team where, you know, minus Halliburton coming back from injury, a lot of these teams, you have to factor in injury risk. Mm-hmm. And this is a team, I'm probably jinxing them right now, but I'm not really worried about Siakam being available, Zubats being available. These guys have stayed healthy the bulk of their career. So, like, to me, like, analyzing who I predict, I feel more comfortable with this team staying healthy than a lot of the other teams. Kelly Oubre, a pro. You know what you're going to get out of him. He had a great playoff series last year with Philadelphia against the Celtics. You know how I feel about TJ McConnell.
1: Yeah.
0: X-Factor City. And, you know, my big question is, like, some of the role players' depth pieces, you know, what are you getting out of Obi Toppin, Ben Shepherd, Jay Huff? Is Furphy going to finally do something? I like Aaron Nesmith. Quentin Jackson was pretty well. But, like, the question for me with this team is, like, who's going to lead that bench unit? Mm-hmm. You had Benedict Mathurin do it for him, and he had a huge playoffs, huge finals, instrumental in them making that run and just coming out and getting buckets and leading that bench unit, and now he's not on the team. How do you replace that?
1: Yeah, and that'll be interesting to see. Obviously, you hope if you're a team like that and you play a gap year that all the extra opportunity for guys helps – I think you'd hope the question was answered a little bit more with your Furphy types, but at least those guys have a little more experience and maybe they're a little more effective now that they shrink the role. I think you're very, very comfortable and happy with the way Andrew Nembhard grew with extra responsibility last year, and now he can kind of, okay, maybe he comes out first and he leads the second unit, but your best lineups have him and Tyrese Halliburton. He's going to start regardless. I just mean, like, maybe he comes subs out first. Getting guys like Oubre, and I don't imagine Larry Nance factors in that much unless there are injuries and stuff like that, but you got a couple more steady vets in there, and Oubre's a guy who, you know, if Nesmith or Obi Toppin or whoever stumbles, that's a guy you can slot in there. So I think the other thing that they have going for them, and this is related to your Carlisle point, by the way, the NBA General Manager Survey is up. That's a John Schumann annual at NBA.com, and Rick Carlisle, even off a down year, was voted as the best in-game adjustment coach. So when we look ahead to things like the playoffs and tweaking things, but this is a team that, even swapping out Miles Turner for Zubats, which we haven't seen in actual game action yet, there is, as long as Halliburton is Halliburton, there is such a certainty of, this is who we are, this is how we play, this is how we do things, this is Indiana Pacers basketball. And I think over the regular season, that is an important thing to have. that sense of identity. So that'll be cool. And then I, from a like just basketball perspective, I have an idea of how it'll be different with Zubats. You know, obviously that's a different kind of, that's more roll gravity than pop gravity on Turner. Maybe opens up some more for Halliburton from a like kick out perspective and things like that. They're going to be a fun team.
0: I mean, Turner, I don't want to call these guys like fake shooters.
1: Yeah, no, I get it. But I like Zubats. Zubats is better than Turner.
0: There's a lot of guys who get the, he's a stretch big, and then you dig into the numbers and he's like low to mid 30s.
1: Yeah.
0: Like, and then in the finals, he was atrocious shooting the basketball.
1: Yeah, and he's not a great rebounder. Like Zubats is better. It'll just be like stylistically, it's going to look a little 100%. Different. And you know what Halliburton does, where every pick and roll, there's a a tag guy, like a guy you have to tag off the corner. You know, is Halliburton going to suddenly be a big skip pass guy instead of I mean, he's a great passer anyway, but. It was the old Caitlin Cooper. Jump passes are good now. Okay, let's take a break. That's the top six. When we come back, there are still at least two very interesting teams and two other teams that think they'll be playoff teams. And then at this pace, we'll have to really rapid fire through the bottom.
0: Yeah.
1: Let's take a break. Eastern Conference preview stuff continues as the Raptors show rolls on Sportsnet 360 and Sportsnet 590 The Fan.
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4: Welcome back to the Raptors Show. Blake Murphy and Matt Bonner with you, running down Eastern Conference teams and heavy on the Atlantic Division in the first six as it went. Knicks, Raptors, Celtics, 76ers, and then Heat, Pacers, 5-6. We got a lot to get to, so we're going to have to zoom through these ones a little quicker. Matt, it feels weird to leave the team that I'm going to skip here to eight. I'm going to go with Cleveland at number seven here. They won 52 games last year. They went to the Eastern Conference Finals. They went 21-9 after the Darius Garland for James Harden trade. Now, they lost Max Strus, Dean Wade, and to a lesser extent, Larry Nance. They brought in Peyton Watson, who I really like, but Max Strus and Dean Wade is a lot of shooting, and in the case of Wade, a lot of defensive versatility to cover for there. There are some questions deeper down the depth chart, including Mario Hezonja's back in the in the NBA, which is a lot of fun. But look, this is a team that went to the conference finals last year, is a very veteran team. A lot of those pieces have been together for years now, and then they were pretty effective with Harden, even though they looked sleepy the entire Raptors series. Feels odd to have the Eastern Conference runner-up down at seventh, but that's how I feel.
5: And analytically, they won the championship.
4: Yes. Yes, they never lost a game. They're undefeated, basically, when it comes to shot quality.
5: It is true they went to the conference finals, but it was the ugliest conference finals run I've ever seen
4: took
5: in my life.
4: Took seven to beat the zombie Raptors at that point.
5: Yeah. But tip their cap, the Pistons series, they went down 0-2, I think, and fought back and won the series. So. Yes.
4: And I think that probably nudged, the Pistons are still on the board here, and they were the number one regular season team in the East last year. I went Cavs over. I mean, we saw them. It's the first time, that group's gotten out of the second round. Obviously, there were some questions about Harden. They won two game sevens on the way. I'm not super excited about the Cavs, but we know who they are, and they're going to be a really good regular season team at least.
5: I like the Peyton Watson pickup. Yeah. I think losing Wade and Strus, they were huge stability, defense, play hard, set the tone, energy guys. That's going to be hard to find and fill with who's left, which is my next question. Bench depth, like where is it coming from? There's a lot of dudes. We'll see who steps up. A lot of opportunity for some of those guys.
4: Yeah, Jalen Tyson is going to have to take on a bigger role. There's probably room for Naquan Tomlin to run with bench minutes.
5: Is Mobley had a great playoffs, I thought. Can he carry that over and make a leap this year? I don't know. He's entering his sixth year. He's 25. He might just be who he is. But who knows? Maybe he proved something to himself in that playoff run that he can build off. The big issue with me, why I had them much further down on my list.
4: Wow.
5: Harden and Mitchell, I don't think they got it.
4: Yeah. I know you really soured on them over the course of that playoff series.
5: Especially Harden. I don't know. In the postseason, that's the guy that's going to carry you, and he will have to carry you because he has the ball in his hands all the time. It's not like those guys got worse. It's more, I just think a lot of the other teams got better and are going to go by them. And Mitchell, I don't know if he was banged up in the postseason. He just zero consistency.
4: Yeah.
5: One game he has it and he scores 35 and looks great. The next game, he's just a complete no-show. And both those guys' body language, as vet guys, the two highest paid guys, are supposed to be the two best players on the team. From a leadership standpoint, having that type of body language hurts everybody else. And I think everyone, with the rest of the East getting stronger, it's going to kind of leave them in the dust come postseason.
4: Very well could. So you didn't have the Cavs that high. Who do you have next?
5: Man, the next one is really difficult. You could have picked any of the next three teams, I think. But, and I'm making this decision in real time right now. I'm going to go with the Detroit Pistons.
4: Okay.
5: They won 60 games.

0: It was last year. And I know they had the offseason contract dispute with Jalen Duren, but they got it done. He looked like a beast in his preseason game, so doesn't seem like there's any hard feelings there. Love Cade, love Duren, love Duncan Robinson, obviously. Thought Isaiah Joe was a nice pickup by them.
1: Yeah.
0: I think I like John Collins in theory. You know, I don't think he's going to be asked to do a ton except play hard and make threes, and he's versatile on defense, and this is a defense-minded identity team. You know, I got a lot of questions, though.
1: Yeah.
0: I got a lot of questions. That, you know, they won 60 games, barely beat Orlando, came back. I think they were down 3-1, right?
1: Yeah.
0: They came back. They lost in the second round in 7 to Cleveland after going up 2-0, couldn't put them away. It's more like postseason. I don't like them.
1: Yeah.
2: I think they're going to win a lot of games.
0: Dennis Jenkins disappeared in the playoffs. You know, is Ron Holland and Asar Thompson going to learn how to shoot?
1: Yeah.
0: And is Paul Reed's going to play more without Beef Stew? Yeah. Paul Reed's going to have to play.
1: Let me ask you that.
0: I like Paul Reed, but like, you got so many guys on the team that just can't shoot,
1: and
0: they
1: look,
0: just load up on Cade and make his life beat him up, and two guys on him at all times. And then Duren had a bad postseason too. So like, where's the offense coming from?
2: Yeah, and like the shooting thing, they obviously he wasn't particularly great, but they added Kevin Huerter at the trade deadline,
0: and then
2: he
0: hasn't done anything.
2: And like, then they go out and get Isaiah Joe, and they get Taurean Prince. But my question for you is they add Collins, Joe, and Prince. So that's more shooting for sure. But Tobias Harris, whatever you think of him as a player, that's a veteran guy who had very role certainty and fit what they asked
0: him. You could run stuff for him.
2: And they lost him. They lost Caris LeVert. They lost Isaiah Stewart. Marcus Sasser, not as important. But Isaiah Stewart, a big part of what they were defensive toughness-wise. Did they go maybe in the search for shooting? Do you risk losing a little of what made your identity so effective?
0: I don't know, but you had to do something in that. You had to address that. It's the 3-and-D. Yeah. I've talked about this. If I was a young player, I'm locked in on catch and shoot threes and being a monster on the defensive end. If you can check those two boxes, every team is going to want you in their starting lineup and will pay you. And you can have a 15-year career doing those two things. Why aren't there more players that can check both those boxes?
2: Because they're very hard things to do.
0: And shoot threes and like be really good on defense.
1: Yeah.
0: Like that's if you could, like I said, Danny Green.
1: Yeah.
0: Danny Green, prime example. Look at the career he had because he can do those two things.
2: And even he took getting cut and going through the G League a couple times.
0: Every time I don't know if Danny's ever going to hear this, but like every time he had to dribble and bring the ball up the court, everybody's like, oh my God.
1: Yeah.
0: Oh my God, what's going to happen? But he knew his role.
1: Yeah.
0: He could do those two things with the best of them. And as a result, had an amazing long career, won multiple championships with multiple teams, made a lot of money. More people need to just simplify their games and do that.
2: Yeah, maybe easier said than done. My only other thought on the Pistons, Ebuka Okori, I like the pick at 17. I don't know how much he's going to play, but I had him circled as a guy for the Raptors at 19 if he lasted. So I'll be interested to see what he looks like.
0: Another note, they lost by 30 at home in game 7 against Cleveland.
2: That's a bummer.
0: Yeah.
2: Okay, we got to go quick through these last ones. I'll take the Atlanta Hawks next. This is how deep the East is. We are this far down. This is the ninth team, and their win total over-under is set at 43.5. So even Vegas is like, well, 9 or 10 teams in the East could finish above 500. They won 46 last year. They were really good after the trade deadline moves. They were 22-9, and they were number 6 in net rating after that. And you can like the pieces. They added Lou Dort, Dorian Finney-Smith, and Aaron Wiggins. They had a top 10 pick in Kingston Flemings. And really all they did, because we saw the Trae Young subtraction in season, they gave up on Zachary Risacher, you know, not great asset wise, but we know who this team is. I guess my biggest question is, like, they have a 10-man rotation that you can look at and think is going to be deep and good and interesting. But is Jalen Johnson going to be a star? They need something for all this to orbit around. And Jalen Johnson had a really fun year last year, but they are built as if Jalen Johnson is going to take that next step. So we'll see.
0: Yeah,
2: that's the difference between you being 9 and 6 in these rankings.
0: Yeah, you mentioned the momentum coming into the season, finishing 22-9. they won two games off the Knicks.
2: Yeah.
0: Obviously.

0: You could argue they were fluky because the Knicks then went on to blast them for three straight. And I think two of them were like CJ McCollum game winners.
1: Yes.
0: You don't really want, I thought they had to depend a little too much on CJ McCollum at 35 years old last season. Hopefully they don't have to do that this year. But CJ McCollum seems like he just never changes or ages. So who knows? Jalen Johnson, Nickeil Alexander-Walker, huge leaps last year. Will they stay on the upward trend? They have a ton of depth.
1: Yeah.
0: That's what I like about this team. They don't really have any guys making the max or the super max, so they're able to spread the wealth and have a lot of really high-quality depth pieces. Love the Kingston Flemings draft pick from San Antonio, University of Houston. We know the history of Houston point guards in the NBA, and he's looked great this preseason. So and then we were talking about the shortage of like decent centers. Jock Landale, who they picked up.
1: Yeah.
0: I think he got paid like $14 million, Jock Landale.
1: Yeah.
0: So everybody out there who complains about some of these center contracts, like there's just not a lot out there. But this is a sneaky team that could put it together and make a run.
1: Yeah.
0: Don't sleep on this team.
2: And like they don't have a ton of size. Like if Okongwu's at the five and Jalen's at the four, but when you have Dort and Nickeil Alexander-Walker and Dyson Daniels, you have a lot of versatile
0: Dorian Finney-Smith.
2: Yeah, you have a lot of versatile pieces. So, I think someone's got to emerge as an actual second point guard. And then they probably need one more big unless Jalen Johnson's a full-time four. But there's a lot to like in a regular season, at least.
0: Honorary Canadian team, too.
2: Yes, absolutely. Who you got next?
0: All right.
2: I'd imagine this is a Bonner family this is, pick.
0: Yeah, this is an obvious one. And I don't like it. Orlando Magic. I'm going with the Orlando Magic.
2: Another team, by the way, that Vegas has them at 43.5. So 10 teams in the East, they think they have winning 43 or more potential.
0: I think their only hope is that Sean Sweeney can turn it around, because I thought it was a really bad vibes team last year. And doesn't Sean Sweeney, isn't there like a Broadway play called
2: Sweeney Todd?
0: Oh, Sweeney Todd.
2: Yeah.
0: That was Sean Sweeney.
2: The Demon Barber.
0: Anyways,
2: or whatever.
0: This is a
2: why
0: team.
2: Why do I know that?
0: This is a team that has been frustrating in the regular season and then shows up for the playoffs. They took Boston had Boston with a tough series a couple years ago. And then last year went up 3-1 on Detroit and then lost three straight. That's the classic way you'd expect them to finish their season the way it went last year. The big question here, this is like a huge health question. Can Paolo Banchero and Franz Wagner and Jalen Suggs all be healthy at the same time? It literally hasn't happened since they've been together. Desmond Bane played all 82 games. You know what you're getting out of him. I also question the efficiency of Paolo, Franz, and Jalen Suggs. Jalen Suggs especially, I thought he killed them. Like, stopped shooting threes in the playoffs last year. He was 13 for 54. In the playoffs in seven games. What's that? Almost eight a game at 24%. Stop shooting threes. You're open for a reason. And a lot of them were like deep threes in big moments early in the shot clock.
2: Yeah.
0: I don't know what he's thinking. Hopefully Sean Sweeney can figure out how to get these guys playing to their strengths role-wise and clean that up, get them more dynamic on offense. I like Anthony Black to lead the bench charge offensively. Yeah, but they got to stay healthy. Jalen Suggs, in his career, 57 games, 35 games, 75, and then 53 and 48. Just has never been able to stay healthy. And then Paolo and Franz never healthy at the same time. But if they can all stay healthy, Sean Sweeney can clean up the chemistry, iron out people's roles, get everybody pulling in the same direction, and clean up the efficiency on offense, get the offense moving with some pace and dynamism, then maybe this is a team that could make a run.
2: They are one of the most fascinating teams for me as well, as we look ahead to the trade deadline, because this includes non-guaranteed salaries and stuff like that, so it's not exact, but the fourth highest payroll in basketball. And if you are a smaller market team and you have not had playoff success, are you going to be an apron team? Are you going to be a deep tax team? If this doesn't go well, and that's before like Anthony Black is extension eligible over the next couple days, So otherwise, he's headed to RFA, where maybe you lose some leverage. Like, is Jalen Suggs a guy who is available at the deadline if things don't go great for the Magic?
0: I think everybody's available if things don't go great.
2: Because I can't imagine you're

0: going to want to be a...
1: This is your proof of concept year.
0: Yeah.
1: I think at this point, you got to pull the plug if it's not working. That's just my opinion. I mean, this is a team that had game six at home to win the series against Detroit, was winning at halftime, and then scored 19 points in the second half in that world's ugliest game, 93-79 loss. They needed a reset, and hopefully Sean Sweeney can do that.
0: Okay, we got to go really fast for these last couple teams. Charlotte next. LaMelo Ball, Miles Bridges, Josh Green, Trey Mann, Colin Sexton out between the deadline and the offseason moves. Naz Reid, Kobe White, Royce O'Neal, Grayson Allen, Dennis Schroeder, and a couple of first-round picks in. Obviously, a lot of question marks when you turn over that much personnel and guys who were core to how you played stylistically. So I just need to see it. I like some of the pieces here, but need to see what it looks like first.
1: Yeah, it looks like they're trying to build around Conn and Brandon Miller. My issue with Conn had a great year. A lot of that was benefiting off the creation of LaMelo, Miles Bridges, Colin Sexton, and now those guys are all gone. So who's going to do that? Brandon Miller. We'll see who else.
0: We'll see. Big year for him ahead. Who you got next?
1: Next, I got Washington Wizards.
0: Trae Young and Anthony Davis this late in the draft. Wow.
1: I know.
0: If this is your fantasy league, what a steal.
1: But on paper, they got a lot of talent.
0: They do. Yeah.
1: They've never been able to win for a very long time. So can Brian Keefe get this team to start winning basketball games? Another honorary Canadian team.
0: Yes. This one's interesting to me with the friction of you have Trae Young and Anthony Davis, but you also had AJ DeBonta, the number one pick, and you have a couple interesting young guys.
1: I like Vukovic and Champagne off the bench. And then you got a lot of young guys on the rise. Keyshawn George, Canadian. Will Riley, Canadian. Trey Johnson is having a great preseason. Will Trae Young and Anthony Davis be healthy and playing efficient basketball? I like Alex Saar. He's also on the rise. And then AJ DeBonta looks like a monster. So we'll see what happens.
0: Yeah, there's a chance that works enough to get you into the play-in and maybe the playoffs. There's also a chance that 40 games in, we're like, you can't do these two timelines at once. And Anthony Davis didn't get his extension. So I'm sure we'll hear plenty about that throughout the season as well. From there, Chicago is next up. Tiago Splitter for Billy Donovan. A coaching change there is probably most interesting. Their offseason work beyond Caleb Wilson and Dalen Swain in the first round appeared to be focused on, let's get guys who maybe they're pieces, but maybe we can turn around and trade them later, like Norm Powell and Buddy Hield and Jordan Hawkins. My two notes on their depth pieces here. Leonard Miller looks incredible in the preseason.
1: Again,
0: just preseason, but give the Canadian shout out. And they've got Orlando Robinson.
1: Oh, your boy. Yes. O-Dog.
0: So, surprised I didn't take them first overall.
1: Yeah, and I like Caleb Wilson, Bazalis, Giddy, Powell. Outside of that, it's basketball gumbo. Just all these random pieces who have all played in the NBA. They're NBA players. Just how do you make it all fit? Who steps up? It's kind of a mess.
0: All right,
1: Tiago.
0: We got 30 seconds for these last two teams.
1: I mean, we don't even need 30 seconds.
0: Yeah.
1: If Milwaukee or Brooklyn has a successful regular season, I would be shocked.
0: Yeah.
1: How's that?
0: Ryan Rollins' breakout is a really interesting one in Milwaukee, and Taylor Jenkins replacing Doc Rivers. You trade away Giannis and don't re-sign
1: Igor Jemin, looking good in the preseason. Did I say that right?
0: I think
1: Demean?
0: But yeah, I got to double check. That's
1: the pronunciation guy.
0: I know. But
1: he's balling in the preseason.
0: Yeah, it looks good. And they've got Michael Brown, who they took six overall. They brought in Keon Ellis and Mo Wagner on Brooklyn there. So some stuff there.
1: You got Randall and Porter, who are legit guys.
0: Yeah, and
1: I like Brooklyn better than Milwaukee.
0: Okay, yeah, and you can throw, they've got guys who can eat possession. Michael Porter Jr. and Julius Randle can soak up some offense while the young guys learn and stuff like that. It's just none of the pieces particularly fit, and teams are going to be swooping around you.
1: For
0: trying
1: both
0: to,
1: teams.
0: Yeah. You're going to be.
1: Bucks and Nets.
0: If anyone's good, you're trying to trade them. I know Raptors fans are hungry for Ryan Rollins. If you are Milwaukee, you're not trading away a good young guard that makes only $4 million.
1: The quick difference between these two teams, the Bucks just traded their franchise player and are in rebuild mode. The Nets, I don't know what they're doing. They've been in rebuild forever.
0: They haven't had a franchise player in a very long time. Okay, that's it for the East today. Raptors play tonight at 7:30 against the Knicks on Sportsnet. We will be back tomorrow morning to break that one down. We'll also we'll talk with Nate Duncan of the Dunked On podcast about some of these East topics as well. That's it for today, though. We'll be back to break down Raptors-Knicks. Thank you to Amit Mann, Andrew Adams, and Frank Baraska behind the glass. And thank you to the Eastern Conference for having 10 teams that could talk themselves into the playoffs.
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0: 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Matt Marchese, Mike Feuda here with you. You were speaking, but your mic wasn't on.
1: Well, I was complimenting you.
0: Oh, yeah, I like the jacket. Thank you. I do, too. You know what the problem is?
1: It doesn't have a lining.
0: It's not warm enough.
1: Yeah. I went with the corduroy jacket with a lining, and I'm very pleased because it's
0: a little frigid in here. I just don't
1: understand. Hockey show.
0: Yeah. But the thing is, it's colder than any rink that you go into.
1: Oh, no.
0: Like,
1: not Anaheim.
0: Professional arena.
1: Oh, not Anaheim.
0: Really?
1: Anaheim.
0: Oh, yeah, that's right. You need the winter
1: cold
0: concert.
1: As a witch's.
0: Please don't get us in trouble. You've already done that
1: witch's,
0: enough.
1: Wand. But it's very cold to the point that you actually have to, like, Jeff Solomon wore a toque. Or they
0: I'm sure Dean.
1: That did not go over
0: say,
1: well.
0: I'm sure Dean was
1: did not go over well.
0: I had to make a tea.
1: Yeah.
0: Like, that's how I had to warm my hands.
1: It's okay. It's okay.
0: And you know what's funny? We're saying this, and our boss, Ryan Favreau, will be down here in an...
1: he comes in. He does like a temperature check.
0: And then he's going to go, guys, can you stop talking about the cold in the studio?
1: You do a lot of good impressions. That's not a good one.
0: I got to work on
1: work
0: that.
1: On your, work
0: that sound,
1: on your...
0: That sounds almost more like... I'm not going to do that one either.
1: Yeah. How about... I'll tell you... You mentioned the call about the Fowler-Dobish thing. It's not.
0: It's a little leaky.
1: It's a little leaky. The old Dobmeister was very, I found him to be quite leaky last night.
0: So Mike Gentile.
1: And the Habs just won't go away. But again, when you're not getting quality goaltending.
0: Yep.
1: On a nightly basis, it's tough.
0: Mike Gentile upstairs said, before you arrived, he said, if you're the Habs and looking at their goaltending situation, isn't it like, it's kind of like, it's a bad look if you have such a good team in a window and you might not have goaltending. I said, oh, so they're the Edmonton Oilers.
1: Well, I'm telling you right now, the Oilers are getting great cold. And I think Dobish will, these guys, the thing about the Atlantic right now, Matt, is nobody's really running away with it, right?
0: No.
1: It's not like some of these other divisions we were talking about, like with Vegas and Edmonton, just kind of charging, Seattle hanging out. Well, we got to talk about Seattle today. It's just like Carolina, like there's some teams that already look like they're chasing it, right? Whereas when you look at the Boston Bruins, they're all kind of seven games sort of thing. Montreal, they're still hanging in there. Leafs, 500, nobody's got off to that start that just frightens you.
0: No, that's in the Western Conference.
1: Yeah.
0: We said this about the East and the Atlantic specifically, that it was going to be a dogfight pretty much all year. I didn't envision anybody was going to run away with it.
1: Nope.
0: But that's how it looks.
1: Weird one last night, eh? Colorado. Yeah, little disallowed goal fest there.
0: The offside one, fine.
1: You know when they call the offside, it's going to be 9 out of 10 they're going to get it right. But yeah. I didn't understand the next one.
0: No, the distinct kicking motion? Not so sure about that. And then when Landeskog actually does score, it goes off his leg again.
1: I know. I'm like, they kind of like, do we celebrate or do we just wait? We could be up 2-0, 3-0, and

0: again. I know. I'm like, they kind of like, do we celebrate or do we just wait? We could be up 2-0, 3-0, and oh well. Still, I wonder again when you talk about teams like Vegas getting a little better goaltending, like with Aiden Hill and stuff.
1: Except for the first 10 minutes of the game, usually.
0: But we think about teams that their expectations are so high, and we figured last year, Colorado kind of seemed like they had solved their goaltending in a hurry with adding the two of them.
1: Yeah.
0: And until they didn't, right? Because they got really exposed in the playoffs, both of them.
1: Yep.
0: And, I mean, they haven't looked... They're still doing really well, but it's not like you look at... You don't look at Colorado like when you took at these other teams and think, man, do they look solid there?
1: So maybe Colorado is a destination for Connor Hellebuck.
0: I just don't think they have the pieces.
1: I don't think so either.
0: But I agree. They would be... I still think, man... I still think he's going to end up in Carolina.
1: Well, it's one of my questions for our first guest. Sam McCaws from the NHL on Sportsnet joins us. How are we doing, buddy?
2: Doing great, boys. Doing great. The Hellebuck saga continues. I'm right in the mix of that. I got a number of games in Winnipeg. Was there last weekend for the loss to Anaheim and back this weekend against Fuchs, just as you talked about, Carolina. So... You know, if there's a Hellebuck situation to happen, I kind of think that's a reasonable destination.
0: Just got this. They've got the cap space. They've got, I mean, they have the artillery to move. I'm almost wondering if, I mean, Bussy wasn't great, but to run, I think against Kachetkov seems to be injured quite often. I thought that they're kind of giving a run of games here. It might be a little bit of convenient showcase.
1: Well, convenient showcase, but the... To me, the biggest issue with any deal with Carolina is the piece that you want to move if you're Winnipeg to get is the guy that may not sign there, and that's Nikishin.
0: Oh, 100%.
1: Right? So that's kind of the problem here, and they don't want to give up on Bradley Nadeau. So, like, what?
0: They don't want to give up on him. They just don't want to give him up.
1: Well, give him up, yeah. Like that. So this is kind of, I feel, there are certain teams with certain players. Like, for example, Dylan Larkin with Montreal. If he was willing to go there, the deal would be done. If Nikishin was willing to go to Winnipeg, the deal would be done. That's how it kind of feels with those two guys.
0: Wasn't he supposed to go to New York and he couldn't get a deal done?
1: Yeah.
2: Yeah, I mean, for this Nikishin, what's the holdup? Like, don't you want to play? I don't understand. You know, really good year last year. Like, okay, so now we're going to be 1 year in the league and we're going to pick and choose where we go. Like that one's a little bit hard for me to understand. It's, you know, I've said this before, but you get into Winnipeg and you get into the culture there and you know what? It's a lot better than people give it credit for and their team is playing well. The one thing that scares me about the Jets is their lack of depth, right? So Morrissey's gone down. He's been out a couple of games now. They are seeming to be able to withstand that. That is not something that you want to see happen on the long term. But, like, you know, you got Viggo Bjork there. He's dynamite, but he's being asked to do a little bit more than he should. So the situation is, if I'm sitting there and I'm Chevy, I'm saying, yeah, Nikishin, and I'm going to have to sign him to at least a 5-year term first. And, yeah, Nadeau, he's coming too, and a pick. And if not, then everyone can sit pat. We're fine. We're second in the division. We have a good team. We're playing well. Everyone can just sit it out. And the 500 grand turns into a million. And when you start putting $1 million beside your pay that's missed, that probably starts to open up some, wake up some people. And so, listen, it's an unbelievable situation what's going on there. But as things go on, you're starting to see teams that, oh, well, we thought our goaltending was in a good spot. Maybe it's not as good as we thought. And I think for Winnipeg, as long as they keep playing well, and I think as a team they're motivated by what's happened, then the Jets don't have to move. They got a lot of artillery still at their hands that if and when the player comes back, okay, you know, there's a conditioning stint. So it's not like he's just going to walk right back in and get the start tonight against Chicago or Saturday against Carolina. That's not going to happen. So there is still a time frame to be determined here. But the longer this thing goes and you start to get into the M's, that's when we're going to start to see some movement, at least from a player perspective, as to what destination he selects.
1: I'm glad you brought that up about Connor Hellebuck, because we talked about this on the show. Like, if he

0: were to return to the Jets, if he just decided to return, they don't have to play him, and he doesn't. I spoke with somebody, and the quote was, "They can direct the situation as they deem best for the club in terms of allowing him to practice or play." So that's going to be entirely up to the team. We'll pay you, but doesn't necessarily mean you're going to come in here and upset the apple cart. So there's that part of this too. But at what point? So one thing that I did want to point out there, where you said, you know, teams are figuring out what their goaltending is, and maybe they're going, ours isn't that good. That was the conversation that everybody was having about Winnipeg before the season started. Like, oh, their goaltending's not going to be that good. They're going to be in the rush. They're the team now that is making Connor Hellebuck sweat, and not the other way around.
1: Yeah. Well, listen, Stuart Skinner is a good goalie. He's a kid who played his junior hockey in Western Canada. He's a Western Canadian kid. So, like, you know, if you're worried about all the destination and whatever else, like, the people in Winnipeg are so happy with this guy. He gets out of his car, he's getting cheered. He skates and shoots water in his face between the whistles, he's getting cheered. He makes a glove save from 90 feet out. They're going crazy. And what's not to like about that? He's an unbelievable guy. And I don't know, like, people forget, the guy went to two cup finals.
0: Yeah.
1: He's not a schlepper. Like, this guy's a good number one goalie in the National Hockey League. Does he let in some bad ones once in a while? You're darn right he does. But do the guys in front of him want to play their tails off for him? You're darn right they do. And does he give you a little bit of a different look, a different feel, you know, a different vibe than what Hellebuck does? You're sure he does. I mean, you know, this guy's been talking about, oh, I've been dying to work with Wade Flaherty. Now he gets that opportunity. Wade Flaherty's saying, I've been dying to work with Stevenson. Stevenson's like, oh, this guy's great. I talked to Stevenson last week a little bit about it. He said, oh, man, this guy's unbelievable. Like, he works within your confines, but he just asks you a little bit more to work within your confines to make you even better. So Wade Flaherty hasn't gotten anywhere near the credit that he deserves with all his years working with Hellebuck, because everyone just thought Hellebuck was by proxy the best guy. But what I'd say to you is Stuart Skinner is not a schlepper. He was signed there with great intent and great reason. And I'll be perfectly honest with you, the way it's going, there's no reason why both parties wouldn't agree to a long-term deal here. Do you want to do that while you still have Hellebuck? I don't know. Maybe that forces his hand a little more. Maybe that gives him more leverage. But that's a situation I can see, being a long-lasting one for sure.
2: Sammy, when you think about Horkoff yesterday, says he's got no intentions of trading Evanston. Okay, they signed DeBrincat for a whole bunch of cash.
0: Seven times 13.
2: What do you think is holding it? I mean, I'm looking at this saying, if it's $10 million a kid wants, when you start to look at some of the thing, then give him $10 million. Do you think it's the one thing I did check on, though, is I wonder when their best defenseman is Sider, right?
1: Yeah.
2: Regardless. And he signed, I was writing that down. I think I screwed it up. He signed.
1: It was eight?
2: No, I think it's nine. But he signed like a 7 or 8 year deal for close to nine. So I'm starting to wonder if they did that. Here's your internal
0: 855.
2: Here's your internal cap for our best defenseman. We don't want to piss Sider off. What's that?
1: Like, guys that were in your position and guys that are in it now, the guys that want to play hardball, old school, you got to earn your chops. Those days are over.
2: 100%.
1: Those days are over. So if you can't get over yourself and your old school mentality, forget it. You're probably not going to work in this job for an extended period of time. Those days are long gone. It's like when baseball went crazy with the young players, okay? Everybody started to sign long-term deals. And the thing is, okay, you want to have an internal cap, that's great. Sider's deal is old news.
2: Yeah.
1: You've got Bouillon there. You got Makar there. You got a number of guys now who have exceeded that level. Sorry, but that's old news. You can try and keep your internal cap, and as you do so, you're going to keep one of your best defensemen, an up-and-comer who I think is just going to be an absolute stud in the league. Keep him on the sidelines. Those days are over. Like, Pat Verbeek is probably as hard a hardball guy as there is, and I know he tried like heck to get that deal done with Carlson, but it didn't go far enough, and the player holds the cards right now. So any of these old school GMs who think that they hold the cards, sorry, boys, those days are long gone.
0: Yeah, in the words of Kevin Costner and being Sonny Weaver Jr. in Draft Day, we don't live in the same world as we did 5 minutes ago. And that is true. The hockey world. It's 100% accurate. And And the thing is, it's still jarring.

0: There's a lot of times where agents are operating on the premise of what percentage of cap is my player going to get, right? And then you start from the max and you work your way down. So when you look at where Leo Carlson is compared to this year's cap and next year's cap, he's going to fit in a percentage that's where it should be for the type of player that he is. So, you know, like, yeah, did we get there sooner than everyone wanted? Sure. But we were going there and we were going there fast anyways. Like for DeBrincat, okay, so maybe you're going to overpay a little bit on the back end, but the guy works his tail off. He's a Michigan guy through and through. He wants to be there. I mean, yeah, okay. So he wasn't going to get that last year, and good for him. He waited and he got his payday. And with all that's happened with Larkin and Edmondson, he could have sat back and probably waited another month and a half and got $15 million a year because of what's gone on over there. So anyways, the times have changed dramatically. We got there, no question, quicker than everyone wanted to get there. But this is the new reality of where we live. And GMs now, for the most part, are going to be terrified to sit there and wait, oh my gosh, the first RFA year, forget a bridge deal. We better hammer this guy early on, and we better hope we're right. So it does put a lot of pressure internally on the organization that your amateur scouts, your pro scouts, and your ability to take care of these players, to have the foresight as to what they're going to be, is going to be equivalent to what you're paying them.
1: A couple teams, surprise teams, certainly in my bulbs, that are off to great starts, the Rangers and the Kraken. Do you think either of these is attainable or sustainable, or are we just getting a little bit of adrenaline out of the gate and it's going to fall back to normalization?
0: Yeah, I think it took the Rangers until the Rockettes started to win their first home game last year. I mean, it took a little time.
1: Not just win, they couldn't score.
0: They couldn't score. They were getting shut out at home. Like it was crazy what went on there. But the Shesterkin thing, to me, I love Dylan Grant. I don't know if Dylan Grant is ready to be a number one guy in the National Hockey League. I do believe very strongly that he has potential to become that. But he's going to be asked and pressured into that situation earlier than he, I'm sure, and the Rangers would have liked. But I think the world of this guy, I really do. I just don't know if it's sustainable for any length of time, beyond a month. But Lafreniere looks like the guy that's been maligned for the last 4 or 5 years. Some of the Cooley's really good player. Beaudoin gets a chance up there. So they're interesting to me for sure. Seattle to me is probably the most surprising. Like when I look at Seattle, it kind of reminds me of the Islanders pre Matthew Darche. Like, what are they? What identity do they have? Are they just another team on your schedule? But they're proving to be a lot more than that, and good on them for being able to score that the way they have. So again, is that sustainable? Is it going to work in the pillow fight? Like, we'll see how that plays out. I would say though, if I had to pick between one or the other as to which is more sustainable, I think I'm going the way of the Rangers.
1: Like a, yeah, because there, when you look at the Rangers specifically, you can see the upper echelon talent that they have. And then, okay, it's easier said than done to just go out and acquire a goaltender if you need to. But you can see the path for them. For Seattle, I don't see that high-end talent at any position where I'm like, that's the difference maker right there. Because they are truly, it is a team by committee. Whereas, when you look at some of the other teams with star power, they can have those guys carry. Seattle doesn't have that.
0: But you know what, Maddie? When they made the playoffs a couple of years ago, that's what they were.
1: Yep.
0: They were a four-line team. They worked. They forechecked. They created turnovers. They had enough scoring to get by. They had sort of, I don't want to say no name because I think that's disrespectful, but they had a defensive core that a lot of people weren't familiar with, yet came together. And as a unit of six, like, they were unbelievable. And I remember doing a game in Montreal that year with Seattle, and I thought to myself, wow, this is a fun, exciting team to watch because they are just going Carolina style, all out, all the time, four lines, balanced scoring. Donato was doing his thing. Geeky was over there. Like, it was something that you thought could be Carolina-like in terms of its sustainability. Now, organizationally, things have changed there. It doesn't have the stability as what Carolina has for, in the 9 years that Roddy has been there. But, man, like, if they're anything like over the long

0: period of time like they were a couple of years ago when they were in the playoffs, they're going to be a handful on a nightly basis.
1: So the Edmonton Oilers are off to a great start. And I do want to get to Connor McDavid, but I saw this stat about Evan Bouchard from Jason Gregor. Evan Bouchard's goals for, goals against at 5-on-5 is 15-2. He has been on the ice for more 5-on-5 goals than 21 NHL teams have scored. And I know that like playing with McDavid and Draisaitl when you're 5-on-5 is good, but we had Spec on earlier this week, and his point was, when you talk about Evan Bouchard and the evolution of Bouchard, how many highlights early in the year have we seen of Evan Bouchard on the wrong end of it rather than, you know, the offensive end of it? And that's something that really stood out to me, because he has improved. And we talked about it on, I think it was Friday, if he was going to get 100 points this year. He's certainly on track for that. But the defensive side of it, he's going to put himself in the Norris conversation again and maybe win it if this keeps up.
0: Well, he's squarely in the Norris conversation. He's in the next Olympic cycle conversation for sure. And, you know, when Mike Babcock was brought on, you know, even he said, I had no idea how good this guy was. I'll tell you who knew. Mark Hunter knew. Mark Hunter knew from the kid was 15 playing in Oakville how good this guy was going to be. Now, I think Mike Babcock has probably held him more accountable than what he's been held to in the past in terms of defending. But when you're Evan Bouchard, you are as calm and cool with the puck as you are, and you're playing with a bunch of rock stars up front. If you look at his...
1: Oh, we're losing Sammy there. We're going to reconnect with... Yeah, let's reconnect with Sammy, because we're losing him here. But on that, on Evan Bouchard, is that... I guess that's not really a surprising number, his 5-on-5 goals for, but the goals against is one that...
2: Well, that's completely... I mean, it used to be more of a balance. Like, you'd see the highlight package, and then you'd get a couple defensive clips that it would balance itself out, but they just have been so far in between. Like, I mean, I don't know, good for DJ Smith. Obviously got him comfortable and relaxed back there as well, but, I mean, he just looks like the amount of poise. Somebody's talking the other day, too. He just looks... It might have been one of the boys. It might have been Kobe. Talking about, he just looks different in his equipment. He doesn't look like McLaren guys like that look like.
1: So you know who pointed it out? Not that specifically, but I know what you're saying. Books pointed it out. I don't know if it was with both of us or with just me one day.
2: It's
1: about his skating style.
2: Yeah,
1: he's so upright.
2: Yeah,
1: the other guys look a lot more shifty because
2: he's shifty.
1: Yes, 100%.
2: He's like upright.
1: Yeah. Sammy's back with us here. We'll let you finish your thought on Bouchard there, Sammy.
0: Well, let me go squeeze you first so I can pay the internet bill over.
2: Hey. You don't want to get into the free agent talks.
0: Yeah. Maybe Hellebuck could send a few of those extra bucks.
1: Gotta show up though.
0: What I was saying about Bouchard is, like, you know, He's on the ice a lot of times where he doesn't have to defend as much as most others, because the Edmonton Oilers always have the puck. But he's also a big reason why they always have the puck. And one guy who saw this coming since he was 15 playing in Oakville was Mark Hunter. Like, no doubt, he absolutely loved this guy. He thought he was going to be a star in the National Hockey League for a long time. It's proven to be true. But Evan's a really interesting guy. He's a little bit more kind of subtle, laid back, cerebral. And I think that the Mike Babcock thing has forced him, and the disappointment of not playing in the Olympics has forced him to take his defensive level to another game. And the thing is, like, he skates so effortlessly. This guy's a horse. I think, I don't know if you caught it before, but I think he's up over 24 and a half minutes per night, which would be a career high if it sustains the rest of the way throughout the year. So nice to see. I think he's a 100-point guy all day, all night. And I think that, I think Mike Babcock and the accountability is a big part of that.
1: Fuchs pointed it out. And he was, I think it was Colby that made the point, was Evan Bouchard just doesn't look like the other guys when he skates, like Makar or Hughes or even Werenski.
0: No, that's right.
1: But Books pointed out, he says, if you watch him skate, he skates very upright. So it looks wonky. It doesn't look as smooth as these other guys, but he gets to places and

0: just fine. Thank you very much.
1: Oh, yeah. Like that, you know, those guys have so much power in their strides, you know, and they're really, really effortless. But Bush is the same way, but just not maybe in as dynamic a matter, a manner as the other two guys. But there's no doubt, like, in terms of the smoothness, like, you watch Bush along the line, he'll show some of that dynamic ability when he has to walk the line to get open to create holes to get his shot through. You'll start to see him boogie a little bit more. But I think that's also part of his personality and his character is that, hey, I'm in no rush to go a million miles an hour. I'll get to a million miles an hour when I need to get there and how I want to get there.
2: Yeah. You've only got one remote / clicker / box.
0: Oh, gosh.
2: For tonight's game. Who are you watching?
0: You forgot Converter.
2: Converter. Yeah. The Rangers and the Devils or the Flyers in Detroit?
1: Oh.
2: You're going to watch the Battle of New York? Are you going to watch the Battle of New York? Or are you going to watch somebody's got to win this?
1: No, I take New York. Those games always have a lot of juice to them. They, you know,
2: a lot of pressure in New Jersey, too, this time around. With the start off, particularly the way the Rangers have got out of the gate.
1: Oh yeah, so you know there's going to be juice. It'll be a good game for the Devils maybe to get back on track here against an arch rival. But I would watch that one. I've seen that a couple of times before, and in the playoffs, those games are fun.
0: Connor McDavid has 17 points in his first 6 games, which is ridiculous. 153 points over under. That is his career high, and he's gone nuclear already, but is it sustainable through the year where he breaks his career high in points, yes or no?
1: I'm going to take the over on that.
0: Ooh.
1: But the interesting part was Mike Babcock comes in there. Oh, now we're going to spread the wealth. The fourth line's going to play more. Who's playing a career high in minutes per game? Connor McDavid.
2: He also has, I'm the same way because I bought into it. So I picked I said, well, his points are going to be down because he's going to have limited ice. They're resting him. And now he's on track for 300 points. I'm like, okay. That probably has a little bit to do with Hopkins and Hyman being out.
0: The second line's not the same.
2: But it's not like he looks fatigued.
1: But, like, I don't think when everyone's back in the lineup, it's not like he's going to play 2 minutes fewer per game, is he?
2: No, I don't think. I think Babs said that before he actually, before he saw him. And saw what he's got. He's still, like, it's amazing how players, as fast as the game is and has become, how he still looks just like. Listen. Go ahead, Sammy.
1: The other thing I'd say, guys, is, if he spearheaded the Babcock movement, then he's the type of guy who's going to take on the responsibility of, all right, well, you guys jump aboard here. I'm going to give you everything I have and maybe a little bit more. And I'm going to prove to you that this was, the right direction for our club to go in. So I think he's feeling that added pressure. But the way this guy is, like, he just responds to it just like he does everything else. He's outer worldly. He's a joke, this guy.
0: I had McDavid winning the Art Ross with 143 points this year, and I feel like I've lowballed him. Like, 143 points feels low. Yeah, exactly. So Montreal.
2: Hey, I got a good one here for you.
0: Sure.
2: Hop into
0: because
2: there's 3 guys that have kind of jumped out at me that I've always expected big numbers out of them, but they've never really so far translated. So we talked about Lafreniere, whose career high is 28. Svech is career high is 31. And Podkolzin's career high is 19. Who do you think this year has the breakthrough, or maybe all of them? Like, you're talking about power lines. We're talking about the Tuck, Dubois, Wilson line, and then we got the Chuck Bennett line now. But Podkolzin, what a lovely compliment to the big boys in Edmonton.
1: Always been a huge fan of his.

0: is always, and just wondered why it never kind of came to fruition. So, when you hear Draisaitl, oh, I really like playing with this guy. He's an absolute horse. That, oh yeah, he's a big body guy. He can bang crash, can't get the puck off him. He can do all those things. Oh, no, he is extremely gifted. This guy was a 10th overall pick. So he too is not a schlepper, a guy who's just to be thrown off to the side. It's about, and again, like, given the opportunity and the guy who's not going to give up that opportunity. But when I look at him, I think about there's so many other places for the offense to go that he's still going to pop and probably have a career year, but I don't think he's going to take it to the level of the other two guys. For whatever reason, maybe Lafreniere just feels a lot more comfortable in his skin and feels like maybe he has a voice now when maybe he didn't previously. And I think that sort of thing can give a guy confidence to get him to the level that we all expected him when he was the first of the pack, but he's starting to become that guy. And again, maybe there's this freedom. Hey, we've won a cup. I got a long-term deal. I love playing here. I'll give Rod all that he needs in terms of the hardness and the competitiveness he wants to play with. And I'm just going to go out and do what I'm really good at. And so he's doing it. So I'm going to say of those guys, probably Lafreniere is one. I'd say Svech is two, and I'd say Podkolzin is three. And I only say Podkolzin is three because there's so many other places to defer that offense to that he might not get the same opportunity as the other guys.
1: I'm gonna go Svech one. And Maddie, I want you're taking this because I can't stop talking about hit, like, and I think it has a lot to do with Sammy winning, but Sebastian Aho is like, they've been sidekicks forever, and now they both look like we've won. The pressure's off. We're going to take our offense to another level while not cheating the badge of how what it is to take a Hurricane. Like, they just look phenomenal together, and I'm not off the top of my head. Who's Lafreniere's? Who's Batman and Robin there?
2: He's with Zibanejad. You know what I mean? Perreault right now.
1: Yeah, and they're great players, but not the chemistry that Aho and. That's why I would go with Svech. I think Svech might be able to get 40 this year.
2: So, of that group, the guy that I think that's going to score the most goals this year is Podkolzin, because he's shown the ability. By the sounds of it, like, Leon Draisaitl specifically loves playing with him. And we know Leon's passing ability. We know he's a great shooter, but he's a great passer too. And I think Podkolzin being able to sustain playing on with at least Draisaitl and maybe both of them, the goals just come along with that. Like, Zach Hyman had, what, 54 or 53? Yeah. And I'm not taking anything away from Zach Hyman, but Podkolzin is the more, if you're talking about talent, he's the more talented player. He's the better shooter. Zach Hyman, I made the joke, if you took his 53 goals or 54 goals that year and added up all the distances, it wouldn't have gone the length of the ice because he was scoring goals around the net. But Podkolzin has the ability to score from distance, and I think that's a huge advantage playing with those guys. So I'll go Podkolzin, I will go Svechnikov, and I will go with Lafreniere third. But on the Svech thing, and both of you guys pointed this out about winning, maybe the next evolution of the Carolina Hurricanes is not by adding someone, but as you guys mentioned, the internal evolution of players like Aho and Svechnikov taking that their game to an elite level offensively, because the ability was always there. It's just they never did it. And I just wonder, because everybody talks about, well, look at what Florida's back. Look at what this team has added. This team is better.
1: But once you win once, you look at your team and you go, something's going to become available, big shiny piece that they think fits the code of the Hurricane. They tried it with Branton. They are going to take another swing at another big name, 100%.
2: Oh, I don't disagree with that.
1: They've got the cap space, because we don't even talk about how great Ehlers has been. But they added, they went out and got him.
2: Yeah.
1: Right? Like, this guy's fit in like a glove. So I just think with that kind of, and Sammy, you'd know the prospect system better. And I know just from talking the internal, they just love this Nadeau. They just refuse to part with him. But Blake is now rounding out in a form. Like, this Jankowski now looks like, okay, I'm going to be a fourth line center who's going to score 20 and win draws. You know what I mean? But I just think they are looking at every shiny toy out there quietly. they were in on Quinn Hughes.

0: They didn't get him, but they were in on him. Every big name out there, they're not afraid to dip, on top of the fact that internally guys are now starting to to flourish.
1: Which is frightening for the rest of the league in Miami. Well,
2: it's become like a little bit more likable destination, right? Because for the longest time, they couldn't get over the hump. And it's like, well, am I going to go there? It's a little bit smaller market. It's sort of like in the middle of nowhere. And I think you change that narrative when you win. But listen, they have all the things you need. You know, they got draft capital, they've got cap space, and they have prospects. When you're loaded as an organization with each of those three elements, you have the ability to go big game hunting, and they definitely have that, and they have a lot of it. And I think for an owner who probably now has got quickly addicted to winning, and a guy now, if he wins a second cup, can go into his cousins and nephews and get their names on the cup, like, I think it becomes addictive.
1: Yeah, no question. I can see why that would be something you would want to do again. The Montreal Canadiens, speaking of a team that, you know, they want to win and they got to the conference final last year, you think there's any concern about their goaltending right now? Like, I know it's really early, but they've got two really young goaltenders. And I always wonder about, you know, their window is, it's a big window. At least that's the perception of it. And that's how I think we all view it. But doesn't it feel like Dobish was great last year, but just because he was great last year doesn't mean it's going to repeat this year. He had lost his previous three starts. Fowler makes the next three starts. Like, do you think there's a little bit more concern than anybody's leading on there? I asked such a good question.
3: Frozen.
1: That Sammy.
3: I don't think there's internal concern there.
1: It's just early.
3: I just don't think there is. I think there's a comfort level there. I think there's more of that 2C thing.
1: You think that's the bigger concern?
3: Yep.
1: I don't think that's an unfair assessment.
0: You roll it back, Matty. At the same point this year we were talking, I bet you we quote you with the same thing. And I didn't disagree. You're like, how is the goaltending there? Why the goaltending needs to be better?
1: Do you know what my take was at this point last year? That Jakub Dobish was going to make more starts than Samuel Montembeau.
0: Mm-hmm. But you still wanted them to add something from the outside.
1: I did, and honestly, Fuchs, I still do.
0: Well, I know you do, but I don't think they have the same internal worries that you do.
1: Yeah, I would agree. You know what? We're running late on time anyway, so we're not going to bring Sam back there. So we'll make sure we send him a text. Thank you to Sam Cosentino for joining us. But
0: as always,
1: every Thursday. So I guess the next. Part here is at what point in the season are you able to really evaluate your goaltending if you're the Montreal Canadiens? Like, they're not off to a hot start. The Atlantic is a lot more difficult. Like, if you're evaluating where you are and you can bring in a goaltender that is of a certain age that fits into your window, like,
0: like right now, that's probably, like, Suzuki looks great. Caulfield scoring.
1: Slavkovsky got caught up. Slavkovsky got caught up high there yesterday.
0: Yeah, but I mean, I just think there's a... Again, there's an expectation now. I mean, wherever they're at in their documentary, I don't know, but this team, everybody says, this is a team that's going to win a Stanley Cup in the next... They're set up with all these prospects. If they want to move, they can get anybody they want. But there's a higher expectation. That's got to come from the goaltending. And I also think this will be interesting because, and this is no knock. It's maybe a little bit. Like, last year, like, Marty St. Louis has been a massive part of this team's success and the culture change and the confidence and how the popularity that he garners well-deserved. This is going to be a challenge for him. They very easily, this could have been a team that's looking at that position and saying, okay, we've got to see success there before we reward with long-term contract. And he got his long-term contract to coach this team.
1: Yep.
0: So he's got to figure this out. And he will. But I mean, I just don't think there's a I don't think there's a panic. They're so good and well structured. You just don't ever think the word panic doesn't even cross my mind. When I think of Jeff Gordon and Hughes, it just doesn't even cross my mind.
1: So okay, so tell me,
0: and the thing is, Maddie, like it's one thing, and I didn't mean to cut you off.
1: Yeah,
0: there, but it's one thing to say like, and rightfully so, when you made the comment the other day when you look at the Philadelphia Flyers and go,
1: they're pretty much done.
0: They could be done.
1: Yeah,
0: but when I look at Montreal, who had seven games, is 3 points out of first. Like I'm not, you know what I mean?
1: No. And I
0: got
1: think,
0: zero. I got zero issues with where they're at. They're now the hunted.
1: So
0: they're not a team that's in that stationary bike area. They're an elite team that teams get up for.
1: Yeah.
0: And they've got to find a way to get their A game.
1: So I want to get your take on this statement because this is how I perceive it. And I'm wondering how you view it. We're going to ride the hot hand tells me that you don't have one.
0: Yeah.
1: And that you're 100%. Not, and that you're not comfortable enough with one.
0: Well, neither of them. I mean, again, because everybody's always said Fowler's got all this potential to be a 1A too.
1: Mm-hmm.
0: Right? Dobish last year was a 1A in the playoffs. He was outstanding. But you start the season, you press refresh, and right now there's questions. You know, there's questions about their consistency. And I think they will find that comfort level and get it back. And we won't be questioning their goaltending at all. But it's got to happen. I mean, it's just, again, it's that expectation. Like, preseason, almost everything I saw, and rightfully so, was Montreal should be winning the Atlantic Division based on where they're at.
1: I had them winning.
0: Right?
1: Yep.
0: So, interesting stuff. And then you got teams that have come out of the gate faster. Like, Florida and Tampa haven't missed a beat. Boston clearly is not looking like they're ready to take a step backwards. Swayman has dialed in big time. Ottawa, when all marks in net, looks outstanding. So there's things. Like, I mean, really, Detroit's the only team that's kind of fizzled. I think, well, I'd be concerned about, like, I'm a lot more concerned about Buffalo's goaltending.
1: And Montreal? Montreal's. Oh, yeah, I know. I would 100% agree with that. Okay, we got to take a break. When we come back, the Leafs have new lines at the skate today, and they get the Buffalo Sabres tonight at home. No Rasmus Dahlin.
0: Debut tonight, Maddie.
1: Are you back on Hockey Central tonight?
0: No, tomorrow's my debut.
1: Oh, you're debuting the rink
0: tonight. I'm making my Kev 122.
1: I'll be back in the arena soon.
0: Yes, you will.
1: Yes, I will. All right, Leafs, new lines of practice. Want to hear about them? Stay tuned. It's a Fan Hockey Show, Sportsnet 590, The Fan, Sportsnet 360, and wherever you get your podcast. Back in a moment.
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17: 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So the Leafs have different lines of practice there at their skate today.
18: Let me hear it.
17: You want to guess?
18: Nope.
17: Why not? We got time.
18: McKenna?
17: Mm-hmm.
18: Matthews?
17: Nope.
18: Okay, quit. I'm out.
17: So Matthews and Roslovic stayed together. I'll give you that. Who jumps up on the wing with them?
18: I don't know.
17: William Nylander.
18: Ooh, stackage.
17: And then the second line, or as some coaches refer to, the other line, John Tavares between Kirill Marchenko and
18: McKenna.

0: No.
1: Whoa.
2: Nick Paul.
1: Oh, do we have an Easton Cowan McKenna line?
2: We do. And the lucky duck who gets the center of them, Colton Sissons.
1: Ooh. Somebody was having a couple cocktails on the flight home.
2: What an accusation.
1: Well, I mean, you come off a great road trip, just get the Yahtzee Cup out again.
2: Well,
1: something's going to work.
2: Jim Hiller noted, you know, some of the inconsistencies in their play, and they did shuffle the lines in Utah a little bit, and guys were kind of playing all over the place. I'm curious to see what Easton Cowan and Gavin McKenna do alongside each other. And this is no slight against Colton Sissons, but we keep talking about the defense. Does it not look like there is a need for another center?
1: Correct them and do. And quote the Arthur Fonzarelli.
2: Specifically, maybe, like how...
1: They need another defenseman and they need another centerman.
2: The two easiest positions to fill.
1: A lot of people looking for these.
2: Yes. Well, and specific, like, it's one thing to look for a fourth line center. It's another thing entirely to look for a second or third line center. Like, if they were to bring in a center, let's call it a 2B. Is that
1: or
2: enough?
1: Or not 2B?
2: Yeah. Is that enough to move John Tavares to the wing? Or do you, or are you of the camp that we are not there yet?
1: All depends who the centerman is. I don't mind John Tavares moving to the wing, but the centerman is going to be key, very key. Be interesting. Be very interesting to see what becomes available if certain teams begin to slide.
2: Well, the one guy that I thought was, because I didn't think the Rangers were going to be very good this year, much like a lot of people, I thought that Mika Zibanejad might become available if they went into a bit of a tailspin.
1: I'll have to get on my Calgary Flames sport track.
2: Spot track?
1: Spot track. Yeah.
2: You can also look on Puckpedia.
1: That's good. Puckpedia.
2: Puckpedia is good stuff.
1: Good stuff. Is there a centerman?
2: No.
1: In Calgary.
2: Michael Backlund. That's the... How much term does he have, though?
1: Michael Backlund has...
2: He's just signed, he signed an extension, so...
1: 3.25.
2: Yeah, he just signed that extension.
1: I know. But he's got... And he's got anchors. He's got all those little...
2: He's got
1: anchors, emojis. Nah, he's not going anywhere.
2: There's nobody in Chicago because it's all young guys. Here's one. Ryan O'Reilly. I'm saying
1: I love it.
2: I'm saying available at some point, not necessarily for Toronto.
1: How many years he got left?
2: Does he have just this one, or does he have one more after this one? It's not long term. I know.
1: Hey, our guy.
2: He's got just this year.
1: So we were talking tonight, Matt, about some of these games that interest. And I just might. No, I actually had the Leaf game. So when I get back to my room.
2: Utah and Edmonton.
1: Mm-hmm. Very intriguing.
2: I like St. Louis and Minnesota, too. You know what else I like? There's a lot of 7 o'clock and 8 o'clock games tonight.
1: Yeah, I love the Rangers. I think the Islanders will be a good test. I think the Sabres-Leafs game will be exceptional. Better be. Love the Rangers and the Devils. I think there's some added intensity. It'll be interesting because Chicago was so good in Bedard's first game to see how they respond with the jetpack coming in tonight. Minnesota's goaltending's been just okay to start the season.
2: Wallstedt's been pretty good, no?
1: Just okay. St. Louis, can they keep it up after caving in the Senators? That's a big road trip for them. But yeah, the Utah, and you said Hyman's still out.
2: No, Wallstedt's been really good. It's been
1: behind
2: him as
1: the other one. The other, because they usually have the
2: Calvin
1: two,
2: Pickard,
1: right?
2: The one game allowed five.
1: Okay.
2: But Wallstedt's 1.82.
1: Yeah, he's
2: and a 9.33. And he's, and I think he's
1: Gustafson's still injured, right?
2: Yeah, and I believe that Jesper Wallstedt is eligible for
1: it. Now, you said this is a weird one, because Hyman's, it almost sounded like I thought he was going to play in the road trip, and he's still out.
2: He's been day to day for like 2 weeks.
1: He's still out.
2: No, you said that Wallman's out.
1: Dick Dickinson left the ice with a limp.
2: He limped off the ice.
1: He limped.
2: Yeah.
1: That's tough.
2: Always.
1: Yeah.
2: Mm-hmm.
1: Yeah, when you're limping.
2: Henry Limpet.

0: Yep.
1: Looking at the other games tonight.
0: You have pills like, for that. Seriously. No, he can play through it.
1: Yeah.
0: He can play through it.
1: Most of us can. That Utah-Edmonton game, I am very excited for. Because, the Leafs in Utah was really exciting. And the Oilers are just as fast.
0: And they're coming home. They got some tough games coming up. Like, everybody, a little bit of a... I mean, and they've made it other teams look bad, but a little bit of a softer schedule, and they've got some big, tough home games coming up, and that crowd is in anticipation. It'd be fun. See if the we've got to acknowledge the jersey. Our Flames, who got off the schneid with their first victory, they head into Vegas.
1: That's a tough place, although it might not be sold out.
0: Return of White Cloud. That's a fascinating one. Geez, there's guys I'd like to see. You know what I'd like to see?
1: Quickly.
0: I'd like to see Drew Doughty playing for the Toronto Maple Leafs.
1: Are you throwing something out there?
0: Mm-hmm.
1: Okay. On that note, we have to take a break because that's it for hour one. When we come back, Allison Lucan, Seattle Kraken analyst, will join us. Pretty good right now. 5-2-0. They're getting it done. And Lane Lambert. Lane Lambert.
0: Slash Cam Neely.
1: 100 career wins behind the bench. I will talk to Allison about the upstart Kraken and if this is all sustainable. That's coming up in hour two. It's the Fan Hockey Show on Sportsnet 590, The Fan, Sportsnet 360, and wherever you get your podcast back.
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7: 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Matt Marchese, Mike Fiuta here with you, and listen, we've been down on the Seattle Kraken over the last little bit, and for good reason. They've had their issues, but
8: would little bit mean years?
7: Yeah. Okay. But credit where credit is due. It's absolutely a great start to the season for the Kraken, 5-2-0, and who better to talk about them than Allison Lucan, Seattle Kraken contributor and analyst. How are we doing today?
9: I'm doing great. Thanks for having me, guys. We're daily listeners out here.
7: Well, thank you for doing this. We greatly appreciate it. Yeah. We're gonna get ourselves in trouble here.
8: No wonder the Lewickies aren't calling me back.
7: That's why. Everybody knows. So the Kraken get the Lightning tonight. 5-2-0, plus 10 goal differential. Like, what's been so different from this year to last year for them?
9: Yeah, I mean, first and foremost, obviously the schedule has been favorable to them. They've seen the Flames twice. Detroit, obviously in disarray. But if you talk about what the team itself is doing, I think one big thing is health. You go back to the start of last season, Brandon Montour injured, Jared McCann injured, Kaapo Kakko injured. So all three of those guys start this season healthy and are producing. I also think having Lane Lambert return, so there's a familiarity with the system and the coaching staff now. And additionally, they have also freed up the offense. Last year was all about defense, defensive structure, tight games, and they were effective on that end of the ice, but they just couldn't find the goals. So they're a little more free. They're a little bit more creative offensively. They obviously add Mackie Samoskevich, and Bobby McMahon does return. So right now they're hitting the net, the pucks are going in, and they're banking points, which is really all you can ask for.
8: Very balanced scoring. And I think part of being down on the crowd, I mean, obviously coming into the league as an expansion team, and you've got the cast of the veil of the Vegas Knights who have gone to the finals every year and the expectations. Like, I always found Seattle to be one of my favorite, when I was doing the junior tour, like my favorite stops ever, like the perfect spot. Like, we had Hickey, like when they had the Seattle junior team there, like the players, that I got to see, it was just a wonderful hockey town and they were into it. And that's why I think perfect place for an expansion team, and they've skidded. So it's very refreshing to see that they're off to a good start, the balanced scoring, and still like lacking that, still a little bit more somehow. We talk about teams just that don't have that star power.
7: The elite like, high
8: somewhere you got to find that elite power, because it's, I just can't fathom when people say like certain places. It's tough to get free agents. I just can't fathom Seattle being one of those places.
9: Yeah, you know, I think it's hard, right, with the start that the organization has had. They make the playoffs just 1 year. And, you know, obviously they get dragged quite a bit. They were the picked on child this offseason, which may actually have helped the guys. They might have a little bit more of a chip on their shoulder. But to your point, Mike, they have to go balance scoring because that's the only way that they're going to win games. They don't have that star power right now. I think maybe people don't know a lot about Seattle either. To your point, junior hockey is huge here, but it's not really an identifiable city. I used to live out east. I knew about it because I had traveled here, but a lot of people don't. But winning fixes everything. So if this group can start to put some success together, their young kids are starting to come up. I think Berkeley Catton has taken a huge step early in this season. We'll see if he can stay consistent there. That hopefully more eyes will be opened about coming out here and joining the market.
7: So you mentioned Lane Lambert. So now 100 career wins behind an NHL bench. What kind of adjustments has he made from this year to last year that have been kind of noticeable for this group?
9: Yeah, I think one thing he's doing for sure is addressing neutral zone play. To my eye right now, it looks a little bit more like a 1-1-3. So they're holding their own blue line, trying to challenge on the entry more. Last year, they would let opponents in and try and keep them to the perimeter, but they couldn't always get the puck out, right? So yeah, you're not necessarily getting a lot of goals against, but you're also not getting out of your own zone and getting any kind of attack moving. They're a little more aggressive on that entry against now, which then again, in turn, allows them to get a jump and get going offensively. And like I said, they're being more creative offensively. They're also shooting more and shooting more quickly. I think Bobby McMahon, a huge part of that. But again, being more offensively free, I think is huge. And I think off the ice, you know, this is a head coach who is all about honesty and all about accountability. And guys may not always like what they hear, but they like to know where they stand. And I think that that's a big part of how this group is coming together as well.
7: Are they also scared of him now that he looks like Cam Neely? Like, is that part of the evolution here of Lane Lambert?
9: Listen, I like the new hair. I think it's good. I think it's a good look for him.
8: I've always been a huge fan of this kid. He's got some infamous fight tapes. He beat somebody up off the ice in the Zamboni door 1 year. Vince Dunn,
7: yeah.
8: Going into his contract, making 7.35, underrated, plays the game the right way. How's he been? Again, not watching Pillar's post here. He's looked really good in the highlight packages that you see.
9: Yeah, he is obviously a huge part of the back end. He and Brandon Montour bring such an offensive punch from the blue line. And one of my favorite things to talk about with Vince Dunn that I don't think gets enough attention, every season he's up among the top players in the league in successful stretch passes. So when we talk about that offense going and when it's clicking, this is a player who's launching the attack accurately, quickly, great vision, great IQ. And to your point, you can see that switch flip. This is a guy who is not afraid to stand up for his team. And that's actually another big thing that's happened here. This group maybe kind of was getting a reputation of getting pushed around and just taking it last season. And this year, for better or worse, they are definitely not taking it. And Vince Dunn is not one who's afraid to do that. But when you consider he's so dynamic defensively, again, that ability to transition the puck and then not afraid to contribute offensively, probably one of the top most important guys on this group right now.
7: One player that I had wondered about coming out of college and then how his game would translate to the pros was Matty Beniers. And he wins the Calder Trophy his first full season with 57 points. And he's never been able to replicate that. He's got one goal in seven games. His career high is 24, which, again, he had as a rookie. And he's had 20 goals the last two seasons. This is a former second overall pick. Is this just what Matty Beniers is, or do you think that there is another level offensively, and how much of that has to do with maybe bringing in someone with elite talent to help Matty Beniers kind of reach that level?
9: Yeah, you know, I do think it's a little bit of who he is. This is a guy, and this is a familiar tale, but who wants to be like Patrice Bergeron, right? And so for me, the steps that he took last year might set him up for another step that leads to offense. Because last year, what he became about was he was much harder on pucks, much more able to possess the puck, and he has good vision too. He can really anticipate the play. So his ability to set up his teammates, and to your point,

0: He clicks with Bobby McMahon. He clicks with Jared McCann. Have fun saying that on air. But he does a really nice job playing into setting up players with talent. He can play with Jordan Eberle as well. He's had great success there. Now that he's found that stronger defensive footing, I'd love to see him take that offensive step. He's been sitting 1 point shy of 200 on his career for a few games here now, so we're all waiting for it. But, you know, it's interesting, too, that draft class. You know, only Wyatt Johnston has more points than Matty Beniers right now. So it's kind of curious that maybe there was just something in the water that year.
1: Well, there is that part, too. So there's one, Kaapo Kakko, when he played in the World Championships before his draft, you watched him and you're like, this is going to translate. And it never really did, but he's off to a really good start this year. And it just, again, one of those players, tantalizing ability, but it just never kind of came through. And when you look at this, and I never realized it until going through the Kraken roster, there's a lot of former first and second round picks on this team. So there's a lot of what was promised. Why might Kaapo Kakko be different?
0: Yeah, you know, again, he was one of those players where I talked about last year. He comes into the Kraken on the trade with the Rangers, has a great year, then last year gets hurt right before the season started. And then he gets hurt a second time a few games after he comes back. When he got healthy after the Olympic break, and again, this speaks to the fact that you need everyone on this group if they're going to find success, post-Olympics to now, Kaapo Kakko is currently the point leader for the Seattle Kraken. So when he's healthy, he gets going. And what's interesting about how he's playing right now is he's playing on a line with Berkeley Catton and Shane Wright. Those two have real chemistry. They have that speedy attack. What Kakko is finding an ability to do that's impressing me, I think with his size, he can draw the attention of the defense, right? So they can't just focus on Berkeley or on Shane when they're trying to create. So Kaapo serves as a good distraction for the opponent. And he's really doing a nice job with his passing. He was early on leading in passes to the slot for the Kraken. And again, when you look at what they're asking Shane Wright to do, who's now on the wing, come in, fill that net front space, use his shot. If you've got Kakko setting him up, which he has been doing, that's going to make for some really nice grade A's. And then Berkeley's there creating a little chaos. Kakko does score a couple games ago. You want to see that continue for him. But a healthy Kaapo Kakko, he's quiet about it, right? And I think maybe that's the thing. That's maybe why we don't notice it as much. But he is being an important part of the group he's with right now.
2: Yeah, I would say, Allison, out of, in his draft year, Christian Ruutu, when I was with Las, just was raving about him. And we weren't in a position to pick him. But I think like a guy like Bud Colson, who's now coming into the way that this is what he was capable of doing, you're starting to see what this guy's capable of doing. If he can ever find, you know, as you said, you've mentioned who he's playing with right now, some kind of chemistry with a group, he can be, I think this guy can be a 25-30 goal scorer who's a load to play against and a great, great character kid as well. Is it, like, I mean, again, the whole Shane Wright thing, like, I look at the guys with the balanced scoring and I still see him, the numbers don't translate to what everybody expected but numbers to translate. Has he been playing a more effective game? I mean, is his mood is obviously when the team wins, everybody feels better. Is he getting chances and the points just aren't going up? What's going on with Shane? Because I did see him transferring over to the wing, and this guy again, it's one of those ones you shake your head like whatever, whether where he, what number he was drafted. It's been hard to not see the offensive numbers translate the way, how effective he was as a junior.
0: Yeah, no question, right? And this is, I think in a few years, we're already starting to see it, but in a few years, when we look back at the impact of the COVID seasons and how it affected our young players, I think there's going to be some really interesting takeaways. So you look at the impact there for Shane. He obviously could not go to the AHL for a full year when he's drafted. Where do you send him? He's playing in a lot of different places. I do think now, to your point, being on the wing has freed him up a little bit with the lack of having to be as defensively responsible. He's got that chemistry with Berkeley Catton, and the two are getting along on the ice in particular. And we talk all the time on all kinds of teams, right, about inner competition. I think those two playing together might have a little bit of that too. I haven't asked either of them that yet, but you know, when you're looking over at this other first round pick who's really bringing it and is dynamic, and you've had these questions about you and you had the offseason talk that you did, if you're Shane, I think they're pushing each other in a positive way. And again, they both are fast. They both have their assignments. Berkeley will go in, skate, move around, draw defenses out of their structure, and then he'll either create a chance or he'll create a chance for Shane. Shane's right there with him. Shane's getting more effective going net front. The message to him for the past 2 years has been shoot the puck more. And when he does that, he'll get the points. It's another situation with where those three on that line, I want to see the chemistry result in that so that Shane can answer the question for us, just like we were talking about with Kako, of who are you going to be as a player?
1: So with this start, how's the fan base reacted to this? Because obviously everybody's happy when they're winning, but it's like, is there a sense of like caution or cautious optimism here with this group? Because we've seen what's happened in the past. And while it does look different, knowing the schedule, knowing what this organization's gone through, like how's the fan base reacted?
0: Yeah, it's a great question. And I think they're cautious right now, right? I mean, this is a pro sports town. They have the NFL, they have the MLB, they have soccer, they have the PWHL. So they are very familiar with how to handle pro sports as a fan base. And, you know, last year, I think it was just so disappointing the way that it ended because they were in a playoff spot most of the year. And they did it to themselves with their lack of consistency after the Olympics and took themselves

0: has played, you know, some bit well at home, the Vegas game notwithstanding. So the fans are, if they win, the fans are going to support them, but they need to see, just like the coaching staff has said, they need to see sustained consistency. Even if you look at that game in Philly that they played just a couple days ago, you know, I'm calling that a results win, not a process win. They kind of came away from their structure there, but you get the points and that's what matters. So huge test tonight. There's going to be highs. There's going to be lows. Can this group take the mental step forward to be consistent with what makes them work? They dropped that ball last year. They have to hold on to it this one.
1: It's amazing because you look at this road trip. I mean, the Red Wings are having a tough start, but they go in and beat the Wings. The big win, which they were as good as I've seen them. The Washington win was huge. But then that was not a pretty, as you said, results oriented, but it was that was not a Picasso on either part in Philadelphia. But now you go in, you got the Lightning and the Panthers to close it off. If you can ever split that or come out of there, that's one hell of a road trip.
2: Well, just it's a proving ground, right? Like, that's the reality. It's a proving ground. If you want to play with the big boys, guess what? You gotta dance with them. So Seattle, they made a push for Artemi Panarin. They made a push for Jason Robertson. They fell short on both. Not for lack of trying, certainly. They're loaded with cap space. They've got two first-round picks this season. Like, do you think that this is a really aggressive front office, knowing that they've only been to the playoffs once in the franchise's history, and that it's not make or break, but that there's a real kind of urgency to get back there, and acquiring some star talent might go a long way in doing that?
0: Oh, 100%. You know, that was what we heard at the end of last season, was that they were going to have an aggressive offseason. Going back to the fan question, I think that was part of the frustration, is that the front office came out and said, we will be aggressive this offseason. And then there weren't big results per se. You know, I say I'd rather have a front office that did try and make those moves you just mentioned versus not, even if they don't come through. But they are going to continue to be aggressive. And I do think, to your point, particularly with where the Kraken sit, with this explosion in the cap that's happening and the room that they have, I think we've seen trades happen later and later in the offseason than we ever did, right? And I think we're going to start to see more activity earlier this year too, because of the flexibility that teams have with assets, be they cash or players.
2: It's fascinating to watch this group right now, and they're certainly playing better than I anticipated, and good on them. Allison, thanks as always for doing this. Really appreciate it, and we'll be chatting again soon.
1: Thanks, Allison.
0: All right. Thanks so much for having me, you guys. Take care.
2: Allison Lucan, Seattle Kraken contributor and analyst. And they've got like $18 million in cap space. They've got assets to make moves. It's a matter of getting things over the finish line right now.
1: And I know, those damn internal audits.
2: Well, there's that. The other part too,
1: you get the right guy, right?
2: That could change everything.
1: They got to find, because again, you don't want to have the kind of year that you're going to get that guy through the draft, or you're going to be really have a fan base that's irate. You know what I mean? But I'll tell you, if they can get the one guy, just even with that, a little bit overpay, it fits in there and just kind of charges their, because it's amazing to think too, when you look at the guy that's kind of stirring the drink, it's still Jordan Eberle.
2: Crazy,
1: right? And he's still doing Jordan Eberle. Like, I mean, it's like, it's good for Jordan Eberle, but I'm thinking like, Jordan Eberle was on the elevator with me and the World Juniors with Pat Quinn. I was like, I think the game was in black and white.
2: It was in standard def for sure. That,
1: but he's what a quality dude, man. And it's nice to see him still filling the net.
2: They've got,
1: because I'm looking at, it's like, it's one of those teams though, right? That they're 5-2, right? And everybody that wants to make a trade around the league is like, go get Vince Dunn at us. It's like they're 5-2. Like, they're not sitting there looking, they're looking to add to a 5-2 team, but they have that reputation, right? Of the Seagulls, like, oh, that guy's in his contract. Well, let's just trade for him. Get him out of Seattle.
2: You mentioned Vince Dunn in his contract year. They've also got,
1: another one.
2: Jared McCann. Jared McCann, who can shoot the lights out with $5 million on his ticket for this year, can play center, can play the wing. Vince Dunn, you mentioned, Philip Grubauer is another one. And Philip

0: Grubauer's off to a great start.
1: Yeah, it's strange. He was somebody, our good friend Justin Williams, when he was in Washington, he actually thought that this was a guy that had that chance to, as he got older, be the guy, be one of those guys that catches fire late and be the guy. Because he was always like the secondary guy, right?
0: Mm-hmm.
1: And then even like World Junior Championships, he was a superstar, but never really got that, you know. And now you see your the controversial passport laden
0: Joey DeCord.
1: One of your earliest breaking stories in the history of our fan hockey show.
0: That was still so funny to me.
1: Like the Swiss passport.
0: Like just
1: nobody believed. No, he doesn't. Yeah, he does.
0: Eligible. Yeah, go for
1: He's
0: it.
1: He's good.
0: Listen, I'm happy for Kraken fans if they can get this thing on the rails. But lack of high end talent. Like we could talk about them getting to the playoffs, and that's fine because for them right now, the bar is to get to the playoffs. They got to get to the playoffs.
1: Now, between them and the Rangers, they've got to just continue to have that. And that's if the coach can get that chip. You talk about a team that could have a chip on its shoulder.
0: Oh, yeah.
1: And then you're looking 10 games from now, and they're like, you know, they're still, you know, pushing the Oilers and pushing Vegas. And you're like, oh, boy, this team, this could be real. But at right now, I'm still at that phase that if all of a sudden they lost in Tampa and lost in Florida and stubbed their toe a little bit, I wouldn't be like, oh, I didn't see that coming. They've got to continue to pull these off, right?
0: So
1: and good on them if they can, because I do think there is something to a fact that, and it's horrible, but you see it coming. Certain teams still look at their schedule and look, okay, they're not as threatening.
0: Yeah, there's not a fear there.
1: Right?
0: Yeah.
1: And so if you can go in and smack those teams around that don't fear you, good on you.
0: Catch them off guard.
1: Good on you.
0: Yeah, here's the part with Seattle, and I keep harping on the elite high-end talent, and here's why. And you know this because you've seen it. You've been around the game longer than I have, and you've won. Sometimes, on your worst night, the elite guys, even if they're not having a good night, they can still carry you. That means so much when you get to the dog days of the season because it becomes that much more difficult to win. The teams that don't have that, you've got to be, it's almost, not that you have to play a perfect game, but you got to be on your game every night in order to give yourself a chance to win. Forget guaranteeing victory. Give yourself a chance to win. That's not the case with the teams that have the high-end skill, because sometimes you can just skill your way to a win.
1: Yeah, absolutely.
0: Ask that, like, it's no slight against the Calgary Flames, but they don't have that right now. So they've got to be on it every single
1: night. No, they've got to be
0: night.
1: They've got to get in a team's kitchen and just grind them into the ice. And, you know, they're going to have to get nights where the team's goalie provides them with a little bit of momentum, you know, with a couple cheesies that might, you know, get you on your heels and get you going, and that happened the other night. Now, we'll see whether they can maintain it, but. You know, again, and ideally in those situations too, like Calgary hasn't done that at home yet,
0: mm-hmm.
1: right? And Seattle hasn't done that at home yet,
0: mm-hmm.
1: right? So you can come out of this thing, even if they, hypothetically, if they split the two Florida games and then go home against the Detroit Red Wings coming off a 4-1 road trip and don't bring it,
0: yeah.
1: Your fan base is going to be like,
0: yeah, what are we doing here?
1: What are we doing?
0: Some injury news.
1: Back in, is this Edmonton again?
0: No, Winnipeg.
1: Dickinson?
0: No. I said Winnipeg.
1: Oh, sorry. I thought it was just, I saw a Canadian team.
0: Josh Morrissey is week to week for the Winnipeg Jets with the wrist injury. So
1: keep rolling. They got a tough one tonight.
0: It'll be a good one tonight.
1: Hawks.
0: It'll be a good one. That, I'm telling you, that line, I said it yesterday, that line of, Kane, Kantsarov, and Bedard it's going to be a problem. And but for
1: that's
0: Winnipeg,
1: what,
0: that's a lot.
1: I meant about sometimes these ones when you throw them together and you're hoping and praying.
0: Yeah.
1: And it just, the chemistry isn't there. That's one that just looks, oof, we might have something.
0: Well, and you've got two guys, you've got like, two shooters,
1: just,
0: you've got a great passer.
1: Like McKenna, Cowan, and Sissons.
0: Just waiting for it to break out. And Anton Frandell has been awesome.
1: Like, stock potential 1A superstar in Bedard and 1B superstar

0: That's how good he looks.
1: Well, and like you look at their Chicago's roster, and Frankie Nazar is their he's their 3C, and they could eventually they could move him to the wing and bump him up in the lineup. But
0: if you're that's right on your goalie thing, there, Knight.
1: He was really good last year, and he kind of saved their bacon a lot.
0: Well, he's one of those ones that you kind of think it could happen, it could be there, but that's important. Was it Soderstrom's the other guy?
1: Soderblom. You also forget, like, Spencer Knight is still only 25 years old. Doesn't it feel like he's been around for a long time? He's 25 years old. And I know the 885 and 364 is not great right now, but I do also believe, like, it's a young back end. Oh, by the way, Bowen Byram also, I don't think he's playing tonight. He's day-to-day with an upper body injury.
0: I thought this was Mikey eye candy playing around with us. What's with our Olivier getting five slashing him in the Balinskis. I thought this was one that Mikey was playing with us.
1: Uvis Balinski.
0: For slashing him in his Balinskis. You know the way he types.
1: Only facts. He
0: said. I thought it was a type. I thought it was a Gentile, wonderful moment with his typing.
1: Yeah.
0: As I said, my dad's response to him yesterday and his attack was go scrub your galoshes.
1: And he does all the team.
0: That's
1: the way the weather.
0: That's MO for
1: the way the weather is trending this Saturday. He might be wearing.
0: Wearing his galoshes.
1: Of course, because we're doing Jackson's birthday on Saturday at the house, and it's by far.
0: Is Jackson 2 now?
1: He'll be 2 on Sunday.
0: Wow.
1: Yeah. We had just started the show. I was off for my brother's wedding, and then he was born like 2 weeks later.
0: What was his? What's his line again? From
1: No Scott.
0: No Scott.
1: He just it. Now he just says no a lot.
0: That's good.
1: Now it's Daddy. Read this. So it's the coldest. It's the coldest day of the week. It's like 5 degrees on Saturday. Where I was like, maybe people can be outside.
0: Great interview yesterday. Once again, because we're getting Justin Bourne on. Congratulations again on your book. But great interview. They had Coach Sutter on yesterday.
1: Oh, did they?
0: It was a long interview about a lot of different topics.
1: On the tractor?
0: No, it was the old coach. Daryl's getting very comfortable with the old low.
1: Yeah, but did Chris set
0: like
1: it
0: he's
1: up
0: got
1: for
0: the
1: him?
0: Low? He's got the low camera that comes straight up.
1: Yeah.
0: Kind of like it's got a little bit of Eric Engels, but not like the
1: floating head
0: in the hotel. Daryl's like, he was good. He told a story that was so old school classic that because it was about these guys missing games and stories for birth of their child. And while he was playing for the Blackhawks, Bob Pulford was his coach, and he missed a morning skate. And there was no cell phones or anything, and he called him on a rotary. He said, "Coach, I'm, you know," and there was just silence on the other end of the phone. Apparently, like, you don't miss anything for anything. So he said, "Well, name the kid after me," and hung up the phone on Daryl. And then, so Daryl, they had a daughter, and Jesse is the middle name, right? Which is Pulford's. Does the whole thing. The name's the thing, and. Comes back to practice the next day, and Pulford fined him for missing practice, which at the time was a big amount. He fined him $1,000 for missing the morning skate. And then I guess it's like 10 years later at her graduation, Pulford shows up at the graduation when he was coaching in San Jose, and the gift card opens up. Congratulations. Here's the $1,000 I owe you.
1: Oh,
0: check for $1,000.
1: That's awesome.
0: I find your dad when you were born.
1: That's amazing.
0: That's a great story.
1: Oh, that's awesome. Well, guess what? Our next guest, he's got stories. We know because we heard some of them at the Hall of Fame.
0: And never start Saros.
1: No.
0: Don't start Saros in Madison Square Garden.
1: No.
0: For crying out loud.
1: Yeah. You should ask him.
0: Oh, that was classic.
1: Barry Trotz, Stanley Cup champion coach, former general manager, joins us when we come back. It's the Fan Hockey Show on Sportsnet 590, The Fan, Sportsnet 360, and wherever you get your podcast. 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
1: So, producer Mike's in

0: Tilly comes in the studio after the show yesterday and says, you know, he's been producing shows for a long time. And he says, you know, I've never booked a guest with a picture, but I did this one. And it's a picture of him and Barry Trotz. There it is at the Hall of Fame.
1: That was
0: snazzy jacket by Mikey too.
1: Mikey, this is infamous. This is infamous Scarfgate.
0: Scarfgate, yeah. He said we're going back. The plan is that we're going back.
1: He had a matching scarf to go with that wonderfully looking suit.
0: And the point was that he wanted to get his scarf back. He said they've had it long enough.
1: They've had it long enough. It has its own It has its own spot at the Hall of Fame. And that week, that night, we spent an awful long time with Coach Trotz having numerous cocktails.
0: And dessert.
1: And he was discussing at the time his team was playing. And I think the Rangers had not scored at home. And they were scoring a lot in Nashville when he was checking his scores.
0: He didn't want UC Saros in that.
1: He did not want UC Saros.
0: You know what? I'm curious now. I want to see if I can find, and it shouldn't take me very long, but hopefully, to find what his splits are at Madison Square Garden. Because that was the issue.
1: He knew. These guys,
0: it was not great.
1: They had some interesting stuff.
0: It doesn't do by arena. See, that's on not
1: so
0: hockey.
1: Looking at this,
0: he is against the Rangers. He is 5-5-1 in his career.
1: This is the first time that Mike has booked a guest through a picture. Mm-hmm. Has you ever had a guest not show up through a picture booking? This could be two firsts.
0: I've never done it, so I don't
1: know either.
0: I've been told
1: if we hear the elevator and the candy jar shaking.
0: Did he leave it in here?
1: Yeah, he leaves it over there.
0: Oh, I thought he was bringing it up and down.
1: Yeah because what's who's the new intern there? The guy that plays pro hockey.
0: He doesn't play pro hockey, but Sam, yeah.
1: Sammy wanted to know if he could get into the...
0: Actually?
1: Yeah, if we eat the candy.
0: If anybody's eating the candy, it's us.
1: Well, I'm not listening today. You know, the candy man came in with candy.
0: So yes, he did.
1: Chocolate almonds.
0: And thank you for giving me those, because I'm going to snack on those going home because I'm starving. But because I was actually thinking about this today, I don't know. Probably because of the chocolate almonds. What is the one thing, like the one like snack food guilty pleasure that like when you see it, you can't hold back? Is it like candy or chocolate or chips? Or?
1: It's not. Honestly, is it snack food? Like if I see pierogi anywhere.
0: No, that's not a snack. That's snack food.
1: Okay. But I snack on it. That's a problem. Any tears pierogi anywhere.
0: Yeah, those are good.
1: It's a problem. Can't walk past cheese.
0: No.
1: That's not a snack. I mean, if it's cut, it's a snack.
0: There's a joke behind there.
1: Pretty good, eh, pal? What's the guy's name who's limping? He's limping in Edmonton.
0: Jason Dickinson.
1: For me, it's
0: chips. Chips is a hard
1: one.
0: Oh, man, hard
1: you got me thinking about my mom. Those salt, sea salt, whatever those.
0: Those candies?
1: Mama, mother, something.
0: Miss Vicky's?
1: Miss Vicky's.
0: Salt and malt vinegar? Oh,
1: they just get going.
0: Or sea salt and
1: vinegar.
0: Just
1: give me one of those. Well, I don't have to go the salt route anymore. That I've got the
0: you've got enough salt in those candies.
1: People's front of Judea.
0: But if I put one of those in the water for my pasta, I don't have to worry about putting that anymore.
1: Pepto Bismol.
0: Last night, my wife She told me about this, and now it's like the greatest thing ever: sweet chili heat Doritos with sour cream. Futes?
1: Are nachos unreal snack food?
0: Yeah.
1: Okay. Lots of cheese, sour cream.
0: Yeah.
1: Can't pass it.
0: But you can also eat that as
1: How about this list? How cool. Can you talk about the Sutters?
0: Oh, the Sutters. Okay, that we can talk about.
1: Connor McDavid, 17 points in 6 games, can join the list of fastest to 20 points.
0: Yeah.
1: In 1984-85, Brent Sutter.
0: Yeah, 7 games.
1: Like, I'm not going to give Post Malone there because I went around in 1917, but Joe Malone also did it.
0: Phantom Joe Malone?
1: But you see the other names: Lemieux, Bossy, Lemieux, Gretzky. Joe Malone.
0: Joe Malone. He had 7 goals in a game.
1: Who was playing that?
0: Nobody. I believe that was before they could do a.
1: He wasn't wearing a mask. Now, I can guarantee that.
0: I will say though, I actually do believe. That

0: that he scored 7 goals in a game before the forward pass.
1: Wow. Holy
0: That's smokes. Difficult.
1: He might have scored them on Moses.
0: Guns and Moses.
1: Oh,
0: we have our guest.
1: Thank you.
0: Barry Trotz is here. How are we doing today?
2: I'm good. How are you?
0: We're good. So I was joking, not joking, because it was the truth, apparently, that our producer is the first time that he ever booked a guest with a picture, Barry. And it was the one taken of you two at the Hall of Fame last year.
2: Yeah.
0: Which was.
2: It's my brother.
0: Yeah. Which was an absolute blast. We actually talk about it a lot, how much fun we had last year at the Hall of Fame. How are you doing? How's it? I know it's tough. You've been in the game a long time, and now being away from it, how much different is it for you?
2: It's a lot different. Obviously, all the things that that you get to do or don't get to do when you're working. I'm getting those projects done. I'm just outside working away, and I'm doing a little bit of advising. So tonight, the Preds are playing the Sharks, so I'll go to the game and do a few things with the staff there, and it's a little more relaxing, put it that way.
1: When you coach, when you were we talked at length that evening about your passion for coaching, and obviously Hall of Fame worthy career. But I've always wondered, certain coaches, were you a coach that when you addressed your team, were you an in between? I know it. In junior hockey, a lot of coaches are in all the time. So other coaches, they address the team and they don't come in between periods in game. I heard like Pat Quinn, for example, I think Gary Roberts told me they didn't see him.
0: They had to beg him to go in
1: between one point periods ever. Were you an in between periods, acknowledge your team, corrections guy, or were you leave the team alone?
2: I would say I was probably more in between periods. Type of guy, but I tried to read the room a little bit too. There's times when there's no need to go in there. They know. There's times when you go in there. I usually try to come in with three or four bullet points every period, good, bad, indifferent, what I might see, anything that we might want to correct. There might be one clip with maybe two things that maybe a team's pre-scouted us and they're taking advantage of something that we're doing that night. So I was always a guy that popped in the room and had two or three things to bullet points, good or bad. And then after the game, I was always one would pop in there and do the same thing, two or three bullet points, and also set up maybe the media message if whatever I was going to say that day so that everybody's on the same page. Because when the guys get emotional, they can get off on tangents a little bit. So I always tried to keep the team a little bit on the same page all the time.
1: That's awesome. And obviously, this year it's been announced, Ovechkin's last year playing in the league. You huge part of the biggest year in Washington Capitals. He's had many big years scoring goals, but the Stanley Cup year. What's your best memory, I mean, of Ovi? I mean, other than probably you guys, the Stanley Cup, and I mean, there's obviously going to be many of them, but this guy's just such a fascinating career. Anything stand out for you?
2: Well, I think what really stood out, I mean, I didn't realize what a talent he was until he got to coach him, number one. And two, I always thought that maybe he was a little bit more self-centered, if you will, and he wasn't. He was the opposite. He was very giving to his teammates. He was very giving to the fans and the game, and he was very giving to, I'll say, charities and things like that. The memories I have of Ovi are as great as he is on the ice. My biggest and best memories are the ones off the ice. I've said in a podcast, I'd love for Ovi to be my neighbor. He's a great dude.
1: That's
0: fabulous. And you know what? He's probably fun to drink with too, I imagine, based on the stuff that we've seen.
2: Well, he's a big man. You know, a can of beer in his hand, for instance, looks like one of those minis. You know?
1: I can't imagine them last line. There'd be a lot of road hockey too. There'd be a lot. Yeah. He's always playing hockey with his kids.
2: Yeah, it's going to be interesting to see what his kids, and you know, I can't see them not being hockey players. But how they do in the game, I think they're going to do great.

0: They have a passion just like he does.
1: When you see players, I was always wondering, is there anybody, like, with your start, you see a guy like Ovechkin, obviously, and he's not somebody, but we hear about some older players as they get down in their teeth and they're further in their careers, and you know they're going to be. Is there anybody that stood out for you? Was this like the hardest scratch you ever had to make?
0: God, yes. One of the hardest scratches, and I didn't have the young guy for very long. Well, he was a little bit older. I was on the island. Before that, toughest scratch ever was Ovi. I'm the only guy that gave him a healthy scratch. You know, what a dummy I am. greatest goal scorer of all time. But it was more about the culture than it was about Ovi. So he just missed a meeting, and we had certain roles that had to apply. The one that was very difficult for me, and I only had him for a brief time, and I think he might have been the same thing, the only healthy scratch, was Travis Zajac when we got him from New Jersey. Right before at the trade deadline, the one year that we went to the conference finals with the Islanders, and he was a really good person that just wasn't meshing with us at that point, and then I scratched him, and then after that point, he played excellent for us.
1: I wanted to ask you as we should focus a little bit. There was a lot of talk about Jim Hiller when he got the Toronto job, and you worked with him on the island. He was one of your assistants. And I laughed because I feel like you kind of had the same types of criticism where it was like, well, he's going to play a certain way and he's not going to play with the guys that he has. Like, if you have offensive guys, you let them go. When you have a team that maybe you don't have elite offensive talent, you're going to play a certain style. When you worked with Jim, did you find him to be a very offensive-minded guy? And then looking at, you know, what he's done in Toronto with this group that he has, was there any surprises there for you?
0: There's not really any surprises. Jimmy's a well-rounded coach. You have to remember, before he was with me, you know, he's been with Babs and he's been around a lot of good hockey people, and he's very open-minded to the offensive part of the game, but he has a really strong respect for the defensive part, and he likes to get that balance. And he's he's into analytics. His family started a company, I think it was True Performance, which analyzes defensemen, and it's a really good tool that he developed. So he's a really progressive thinker with analytics and where the game's going. And the one thing I think that he does a great job is connecting with the younger players. I mean, each generation has their way of looking at the world, if you will. And I think Jimmy recognizes that, and he connects with, the younger generation really well.
1: You mentioned analytics in there. I'm curious to get your take on this. Going from the coaching chair to the GM chair, did you have a different view of analytics from those two perches, or did one carry over to the other?
0: Well, they sort of carried over, but I think, when you're on the bench and you're watching film with the other coaches, and you're on on the bench, and you get the feel during the game and all that. Sometimes the analytics don't seem as important to you, because there is a little bit of a gut feel, your eye test, and all the, when coaches go through film, people don't realize that they're actually doing visual analytics. Because, you're looking at entries, you're looking at, DZEs and OZEs and D-zone coverages and OZP situations and how they're created. And you're charting them just as analytics does, but in a little different fashion. And also you're getting feedback from the players on the ice, what they see. What you see when you're watching a game on TV or up in the perch and you're, 600 feet away, it is way different than what you see when you're standing behind the bench. There's sticks and legs and things that, when you're in a position up high, for instance, and looking down, it looks like there's a really easy lane, but

0: when you're on the ice and you're playing, there's not as much time, and those lanes look way different down there.
1: Coach, and once a coach, always a coach. You expressed that to us in our social gathering there. From baseball, that's really what the bullpen coach calls. And last season, right or wrong, I mean, in Pete DeBoer's case, he was signed in a longer term extension. John Tortorella was a real bullpen coach because he came in to close out a season. Phone rings, 8 games left in the season. Team wants to change, to push the envelope, championship pedigree. Would you be interested in a short-term coaching gig?
0: I don't think so. I don't think right now. I was asked in the summer when it came to everybody aware that I was going to go to the end of this season and then retire. And then obviously the search for a new GM, and we were very fortunate in Nashville to get Chris McFarland. I was asked in the summer before the draft by a couple teams, do you want to coach? We haven't hired our coach, but do you want to get back coaching? And I had a couple of really good opportunities and some legitimate interest that I turned down. I said, you know what? I made a decision. I wasn't going to coach. I was going to go into management, and then into management until I felt like it was time to retire. And I'm going to retire and spend some time with the family. And so, yeah, I would say at this point, no. Ask me a year from now, and it might change.
1: I know one thing. We're going to miss, unless you're making a trip in, we're going to miss you at the Hall of Fame dinner.
2: That we certainly are.
0: I'm going to come in, Pecorine. I'm not missing out.
1: That's right. Awesome. That's awesome. Right. We're in for Chris Cuthbert, so we'll be at the same table.
3: Oh, that's awesome. Barry, great fun as always. Thanks a lot for doing this. Appreciate it, and looking forward to chatting with you soon. Hopefully we run into you at the Hall of Fame.
1: Thanks, Barry.
0: Yeah, absolutely. Mike, you're going to have to buy this time.
3: Look at that big guy.
1: There he is.
0: I think my brother's coming over for Thanksgiving.
3: Oh, he'll be there if you invite him. I know it.
0: For sure.
3: Thanks a lot, Barry. Appreciate it. We'll talk soon.
0: All right, take care.
3: Barry Trotz, Stanley Cup champion head coach, former NHL general manager, and enjoying retirement, and will be.
1: I always laugh because when you see the background, Maddie, there's this, you get part of winning, you get this big bottle of red wine that's got the Stanley Cup logo on it with your year on it, right? And I always wonder if anybody still has one that's full, because you're just,
3: I don't know, like, that I would drink
1: it's like I'm collecting my stuff for this Hall of Fame, and they've got a displays thing that's coming up, right? And I've got all these, the Bud Light cans with the Kings logo on from the dress room. I've got a bunch of them. Not one has got a beer in it. Lot of empties.
3: That's okay. It's all worth it.
1: Oh, yes.
3: That's going to do it for us today. Big thank you to Sam Cosentino, Allison Lucan, and Barry Trotz. Thanks to Mike, Frank, and Andrew behind the glass. Of course, thanks to my co-host, Mike Feuda. On the docket tonight, a lot of games. Lots of games. What do we got here? How much time do I have?
1: I gave you Buffalo Sabres.
3: That's right. Leafs. We have on the docket 11 games tonight on Sportsnet. Vancouver at Florida, Utah at Edmonton, Calgary at Vancouver. A lot of it's on Sportsnet Plus. We'll talk to you tomorrow. Bye-bye.
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17: 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Bob Stauffer on the show today, Frank. He's our beef of the week in my mind. He's a beefy man.
18: A couple of units. He's lost a lot of beef. He's down 52 pounds since the summer. You'll get a good look at him.
17: I don't like that. I like beefy Bob.

0: Bob.
1: I don't know that his heart liked the previous Bob. So
0: I didn't. He always looked great to me. He walked in the room, everyone's testosterone level just rises. So we'll talk Oilers with Bobby, and we'll talk Hellebuyck to L.A., Volstat's new contract, and much, much more. It's October 15th, 2026. Good afternoon, wherever you're watching or listening. Happy birthday, Brock Nelson, 35 years old, Frank, War Road, Minnesota. 3 goals, 3 assists, 6 points in 7 games this year. 33 goals last year, 4 30-goal seasons in his career. And happy birthday, Willie O'Ree. The Hall of Famer is 91 years old. Fredericton, New Brunswick. Widely recognized kids for the youngsters watching for being the first black player in the NHL. And you talk about a prince of a man. Every time you meet or talk to Willie, you feel better within 3 seconds, Frank.
1: He really just has a very special way of bringing some warmth into any room that he enters.
0: He's like a classy, like, jazz musician from the 50s. He brings you back in time to, like, man, like, great manners and thoughtful and charming and energy. And just always love being around Willie. And he's 91 years old today, New Brunswick's finest. 11 games tonight in the NHL. Rangers, Devils, always good. Sabres, Maple Leafs, I watch all of them. But that Ranger Devils, Sabres, Maple Leafs, Mammoth Oilers, I think those are the three best tonight to look at. We'll see what and where Frank might speculate to accumulate later in the show as well. Franks and beans before we hit the rundown. Lindy Ruff says Rasmus Dahlin out tonight in Toronto, 50-50 for Saturday's game in Montreal, Frank. Alex Lyon was supposed to start Tuesday's game in Montreal, setback from his upper body. No timetable on him yet. Zucker on the ice, getting a lot closer to returning. Connor Timmins close to skating. So Buffalo dinged up a bit to start this season.
1: They have been from the goalies on out, which makes things certainly a little bit more difficult and kind of been, I guess you would say, like, enthused by Buffalo's start. Like, I know it hasn't been perfect by any stretch of the imagination, but they're right in the mix and they're grinding. And I think that's what you needed to see from this team in the early stretch. Just don't fall out of the gate and everything will be okay.
0: Pavel Buchnevich out tonight. Baby on the way. There seems to be a lot of babies. So I did the math, Frank. I mean, don't you agree the last week everyone's having a baby, it seems like?
1: I feel like these were, I don't have a calculator. So tell me, like, what, when would supposed to have been taking place?
0: I think there were a lot of holiday Christmas break relations. That's my theory.
1: Well, I mean, the NHL does pause for the holidays. Yeah. So
0: at first I thought it was the Olympics, but that's too early. You know, that's a bit soon. Early. But your general math, go back to, you know, 9 to 10 months.
1: Yeah, I mean, that is, yes, typically how it works.
0: For the kids again out there.
1: If you're trying to time it, so to speak, as it were, like, now is kind of like the time to get busy for summer. That's like,
0: right.
1: You want an off-season child. That's how you look at it.
0: But maybe they want the summers, and this might be the better way. And plus, you get some time off of work. That's always good, you know, having a baby, get time off of work. My first job, you were allowed to take sick days for babies. And since I never called in sick, two of my kids were born at my first job, making 18 grand a year. And so I took the full 10 sick. We got 10 sick days a year. I never called in sick. It took me 18 years to call in sick overall. It was my 13th year at ESPN. Didn't call in sick the first two jobs. So I took my 10 sick days when the kids were born. So I got 2 weeks vacations, and they were both summer babies, July and August.
1: Pretty awesome. And by the way, there's a lot of things that we don't get right in the U.S., but the way Canada does mat leave and paternity leave is perfect.
0: Yeah, they do it very well in the States now. We have people at ESPN taking these. Like, what are you doing? Yeah, they're called, what are they called, like, child... Not empowerment, but like you can take a day off just to hang with your kid and get close to him. I was like, I had to take vacation days after my kid because my third kid was born while I was at ESPN. I had to take a vacation to get time off. That was 1999. They're better now. Great paternity leave and child bonding. It's called child bonding. You get time off to bond with your child. I don't know if I agree with that. Zub, Crotty, and Sanderson all on the ice this morning, Frank, for Ottawa. Ottawa's off to a pretty good

0: start. And obviously Zub and Sanderson. Now again, lately it's been a minor stumble, but be good to get them at full strength.
1: Yeah, but the tough news today, of course, is William Eklund out.
0: Yes, give us an update.
1: 10 to 12 weeks with that injury, and obviously wasn't pretty. That was a gruesome one to watch. Hope that he heals nicely and is back on the ice soon. I had a couple tidbits on that Kevin Fiala injury too. Remember how gross that was in the Milan Olympics? Just been a very odd situation to kind of work through. Like, you go back to last May and he was asking the Kings at the time, hey, I feel really good. Can I maybe push this a bit and play in the World Championships for Switzerland on home soil? Like, that was the push. And then wasn't ready for camp when it opened and needed to have a clean out surgery in September related to the same one where they had to remove some of the hardware, the screws that were put in to help strengthen the injury to begin with. So it's been a battle, but Fiala is expected to be back on the ice this weekend with noted skills coach Andreas Larsson in Los Angeles and hoping that he can rejoin the team for practice in a couple of weeks when they get back from their East Coast swing.
0: They need them. They need a little bit of a jolt there in LA. Looks like Michael Granlund's day-to-day upper body injury with Anaheim. How about Fraser Minton? Through seven games this year, Frank, point per game player, second on the team in scoring behind David Pastrnak, 8-7. Of course, he signed that big extension, raised some eyebrows. That kicks in next year. That's $7 million plus a year. But boy, he looks like the real deal there in Boston. Again, part of the Carlo trade. Meanwhile, Zellweger is looking really good as the Byram replacement in Buffalo. Remember, Dahlin's out, so he ended up playing 25 minutes the other night, Frank, in Montreal. Scored a couple of goals. Also led the way with four shots on net, seven shot attempts. Boy, looks like Yarmo hit a home run with that. Again, basically replacement guy.
1: Yeah, and also at a really great cost too, right? Like the acquisition cost was perfect based on how they're deploying him. So they found a player that had room to grow, that had kind of run out of a spot in Anaheim. I bet the Ducks wish that they could undo that now based on the decisions that they've had to make cap-wise this summer. Yeah. Although, of course, Zellweger ultimately would need to be paid. And unrelated to that, is Bowen Byram out tonight for the Chicago Blackhawks. He's day-to-day. They don't know the full extent yet of that injury. Not officially ruled out for next game, but they also have an odd schedule break for a few days after that game. So maybe if something's going to hit, that this is kind of the right time to do it. Maybe miss a couple games, but you can buy yourself a week to 10 days.
0: Kings recalled Jared Wright, another player they like in their organization, kind of a rough bottom six guy, played college hockey at Denver, won a national championship with Zeev Bouyam. He was his teammate when they won that one in St. Paul. The Canes, great start, 6-1-1, about to go on a five-game Western road trip. Of course, they played these first eight games without Seth Jarvis, continues to work his way back from shoulder surgery. Hall and obviously Jordan Staal. So sometimes when that happens, Frank, they play it slow in terms of the injury. Then maybe when a couple guys get hurt, you might speed it up a little bit.
1: Maybe. I thought the Canes did last year with Jacob Slavin was super impressive. Like, we didn't really hear much about it, and he missed a huge chunk of time. And I remember that one behind-the-scenes video they did. I think you could hear Rod Brindamore saying to Slavin, like, hey, we've got a plan here. Like, we're going to get you ramped up for the right time of year. Obviously, that included the Olympics. So as tough as it was to miss that time, he was ready when they really needed him most. The Olympics, the stretch run, wins the Stanley Cup, pretty much as good a 5-6 months as you can have as a hockey player.
0: I remember walking out of games. I did a few games in Raleigh last year, and he wasn't playing. And I'd see after the game, as I walked down to our TV truck to get our post-game vittles, I'd see him walking out. I go, boy, he looks fine to me. Like, why is, you know? But you're right. This was a long-term plan. They knew that the Olympics was also there. And so they played that one very, very smart. Anton Frondell leads the NHL rookies with 6 points. Kale McCarr's back. We mentioned the baby clut in the NHL right now. He missed the first game of the back-to-back while his wife was in labor. The team announced that McCarr, his wife Tracy, welcomed twin boys. How about that? Maddie and Rhett, Wednesday morning.

0: The Byrams twins, the McCars twins, two former teammates. What was in the water in Denver?
1: Yeah, they're young and you have babies. I love babies. They're fun. A friend of mine, when I was about to get married a million years ago, he went to the celebrity golf tournament in Cape Cod. The Kennedys were actually hosting. So we got a bunch of people to say, good luck on your upcoming wedding. Multiple people. One was O.J. Simpson. A lot of people there. This is back in the early 90s. And one was Frank Gifford. I'll never forget. John, Melissa, good luck with your wedding. Have babies. They're fun. I can still see it. Have babies. He had just married Kathy Lee Gifford, and I think they threw out a couple. At that time, yeah. There's a story for you, huh?
0: Frank Gifford,
1: O.J. Simpson, the Kennedys.
0: Did Chuck Bednarik get an invite, or is that a reference?
1: He wasn't. Chucky and his pinky were not there. Bruce Jenner. Another one. I swear to God, Bruce Jenner. It's coming back to me. It's on a
0: VHS. He ran in some circles, man.
1: Yeah. Whew. Haven't seen it in a million years. It was, Gail Sayers, another one. It's a pretty impressive celebrity golf tournament now I think about it. Sean Horkoff, I have zero interest in trading Simon Edvinson. Looks like he's on his way to North America, at least, Frank, to train and get ready and just be in the on deck circle. Say, all right, you meet my price. I'll be there tomorrow.
0: Yeah. We talked about this a little bit yesterday. I don't know what the proper terminology for that is. I have no intention to trade Simon Edvinson. But if you don't have intention on getting a deal done soon, you're going to be forced to have to consider the trade. I don't know. This doesn't make any sense to me why it's taken this long.
1: 5-0-1 start for Edmonton. We'll talk to Bob Stauffer coming up. 5-0-1 through 6. Is the best start in the Connor McDavid era for Edmonton. They haven't started the season with a six-game point streak since 84-85, the year they won the Cup. The Panthers back at home for two, starting Thursday. Then they go on another road trip, another lengthy one, one which starts, of course, in Ottawa. We're looking forward to that one. Zach Dooley gave some good King stuff. We're going to talk about Connor Hellebuyck in a second, L.A. The Kings led the Oilers the other night, Frank, in shot attempts, 80-37. And really, the Panarin-Byfield-Kempe line, among lines with 50 minutes played this season in the NHL, the top line in the league in terms of shot attempts controlled, shot attempts per 60. So they're just not finishing yet in LA.
0: This is a weird 5 minutes the other night, right?
1: Yeah.
0: You get clobbered, punched in the face by Connor McDavid a couple times. Ty Emberson flips a puck out of nowhere, right on his stick. All of a sudden, you look up at the scoreboard and you're down 3-0. All three guys on the same line have scored a goal. And you're like, what just happened? We actually had a good start. And then they played good the final two periods. It was just kind of a lopsided game on the scoreboard. And sometimes that happens, but also kind of raises the question of where we're heading with today's rundown.
1: Again, this is my Ray Bourque autographed baseball. I love going from October hockey on the ESPN Plus, the package, and playoff baseball. Go, in between periods, playoff, like I love, baseball and hockey are my two favorites with golf. So I love going from baseball to hockey. Pablo Dorofeev, Frank, one goal in seven games. Mike Sullivan says, uncertainty in a new city. That's what he's going to give his excuse for that one.
0: Okay. Sure.
1: It's a big city. It ain't Vegas. For sure.
0: I'll buy it for like another week. And then after that, it will be, you're not off to
1: pick it
0: start.
1: Up. Pick it up, Sparky. All right. A couple more beans before we hit the rundown. The Lightning, the worst power play in the league. How's that possible, Frank?
0: Yeah, that doesn't make any sense. It's kind of like
1: 2 for 24.
0: How many shorthanded goals are the Avs going to give up? Another one last night. I mean, power play 0 for 4 and you give up a shorty that makes you -1 on the game.
1: And before we talk Connor Hellebuyck and the Kings kicking the tires, the Sabres won the Atlantic last year. They had the best record among division rivals, 16-6-4. The Leafs were dead last, 7-15-4. This season, Toronto 0-2. This really does speak, Frank, and it kind of got me thinking in the gym during the chest workout, how important it is to play well in your division. You play everybody in your division four times. And like that's a focus. That should, like it is in football, right? In the NFL, because you get two of them. That's the tiebreaker. Only talking 17 games, not 84. So their division games are very important. I don't think people look at it that way, really, in

0: connects all the dots for me.
1: All right. Captain Obvious. Thanks, Tips. Let's hit the rundown, Frank. LA, 0-3-2, looking for a spark. Kings kicking tires on Connor Hellebuck.
0: Yeah, that is fact. The Kings are among the teams who have recently connected with the Winnipeg Jets on Connor Hellebuck, his status, his availability, and also, yes, a price point of what that might look like. It's kind of hard to really dive into or dissect how serious this is, how deep those talks have gone. And it's also this start at 0-3-2 has given the Kings a little bit of pause, right? You're thinking if you're going to pull off a trade for Connor Hellebuck, you're probably going to also have to include a 2027 or 2028 first round pick. And now, even with some lottery protection, the Kings have to ask themselves some seriously existential questions. Is this the right piece at this time? There's zero question that Hellebuck makes your team better. What would that deal look like? What would we have to part with? And then since we have Corey Perry and Matt Zuccarello and a bunch of guys on the third oldest roster in the league, we're going to have to eventually turn that over. Does bringing in a 34-year-old, even though he has 5 years left on his deal at a very reasonable $8.5 million, does that make sense for this team right now? Can they play their way out of this without Kevin Fiala, without Zuccarello? And will their goaltending be good enough with Darcy Kemper and Anton Forsberg in net? Combined save percentage so far of .848. The goaltending's just been one part of this, Butchie. They've had struggles on special teams where their combined units are worst in the league. They've also run into some pretty significant competition. Vegas, Colorado, Edmonton, Florida. They've played real teams out of the chute. And we did talk about the oddity of that game against the Oilers the other night and McDavid clobbering them over a five-minute stretch. How does it strike you hearing Kings, Connor Hellebuck? Does it feel right? Does it make sense? And is this something that they should pursue?
1: Yes. They are in the talent acquisition business. I know, like every team, but every team has different stages. Every team has, obviously, the Panthers at full strength aren't looking for major additions. They can't, and they're more set, those upper tier teams for the most part. Although, you know, Minnesota's trying to add a guy. Everyone's always trying to add a guy, but, you know, Colorado more who they are, who they are. Dallas kind of who they are, maybe a defenseman. But no, yeah, I think when they hired Kenny Holland, that was a signal to the organization, you know, you don't need to make a signal, but this is, we want you to get players. We want to be a playoff team. We want to win a playoff round. We're not really interested in tanking, of course. In LA, never really works anywhere per se, but especially there. This guy makes them better. They have a goalie who they can trade in the deal, which it sounds like Winnipeg would like one. At least, you know, that could change. There's a couple guys that they like and a roster guy. I'm not sure who that would be, but yeah, I think anytime they can get an upgrade, Frank, that's all they're doing. That's all Luke Robitaille. They think that's the direction. And whatever that takes. And if it's a 3-4 year window, which it kind of is anyway, right? When you look at the team, then Hellebuck fits that 3-4 year window, you know, in terms of that. So I don't, that's how I look at it. This is, it's almost like a 3-4 year window. The Kings are going to try to do stuff to be competitive and get as deep as they can.
0: Yeah. I kind of look at it to play devil's advocate to the notion that existed on social media when I shared the story this morning is Connor Hellebuck is good in any window. He's great if you're trying to win now, meaning you're trying to make a push for the playoffs and get in and do some damage. Awesome. But he's also the guy that if you're trying to then assimilate young players over these next 5 years, he's going to cover right up a lot of your warts. So right, he's going to make everyone feel better around you with the play that's happening in front of him, theoretically and also statistically. He's proven that he can do that. So we're talking about basically a career 920 goalie. That's elite of the elite. So, I mean, to me, like, I think it makes sense all the way around. The question is, how antsy will the Jets be? And what if Hellebuck starts pushing their buttons a little bit and says, hey, guys, like, I think I'm going to come back. Then what?
1: Yeah, that's when it's going to get interesting. And only time will tell. But the GM seems like a calm dude. I think he'll do what's best for the team. He'll read the room and do what's best.

0: If it's plain, fine. If it's not, no. So we'll see. How about another goalie? The Wall of St. Paul. What will Volstead cost? Jesper turns 24 next month in November. Off to a great start, Frank. 4-1-1, 1-8-2 goals against. 9-3-3 save percentage. There it is. Thanks, Jared. RFA after this year. UFA in 2030. So you'd think this would be a seven-year deal. And interesting to see, what is the goalie market now? I assume originally he might be around that $9 million Swayman mark is probably what he would have went. But now is it 10 or 11?
1: Either way, it's going to be expensive. Our friends at AFP Analytics kind of have that ballpark of, if it's 5 years, they have him at $8 million. And okay, the point of the story is, as Jesper Wallstedt is really getting going here in his NHL career, the league record in the salary cap era for second contract for a goalie belongs to Igor Shesterkin. He was at 5.66 million. So Wallstedt is going to blow Shesterkin's number out of the water. There's no doubt about that. The question is, how will all of this mesh with a team that has Kirill Kaprizov at 17, is trying to sign Quinn Hughes at 20. Let's just call it, we'll put a ballpark around that. And then if you bring in Wallstedt 5 times 8, or as you said, 7 times 10, whatever it is, it's going to be very expensive. Well, you've got Filip Gustavsson, who's only in the first year of his deal, and he's at 6.8. So if, let's just call it 8 plus 6.8 is 14.8. Can they afford to spend that much on goaltending? It's kind of a good problem to have if you're the Wild, because you know that you're taken care of either way and you can always trade one. But right, the moral of the story is Jesper Wallstedt is going to be very expensive, leading the league in minutes, great save percentage this year, leads the league in goals saved above average. Like, all the real statistics and metrics you look at, Wallstedt has been that good.
0: Yeah, I think trading Gustavsson would be, that would be the play. He signed through 6.8 through 2031. But that would probably be the play. Obviously, the Rangers, once they gave Shesterkin the big number in the old cap, we're around 12, 13 total. So 16 in the new cap, probably not terrible. You could do it. You'd rather have a 3 guy probably than a 6.8 guy, practically 7. But yeah, I would think they would learn. They would look to flip him and get an asset and play goalie 2 to 3. Then you get a $4 million player as a third liner, or a second or third pair D. So that's what I would think Billy Guerin would look to do. But yeah, I'm thinking, if I'm Wallstedt, take this. You never know. You saw the injury to Shesterkin. Man, take that 7 years. If it's 7-10, I would sign that.
1: Yeah, I think with especially how fickle the position is, you never know. Sometimes what's down is up. Maybe the Wild won't want to go that long because of the position. Yeah. But he looks like a stud at 23 years of age still for another month. That's a true number one right there.
0: I agree. All right, we're just getting started on Frankly Hockey. So much more to go. We're going to talk about the Edmonton Oilers, Bob Stauffer. Oiler Nation will join us next with the inside word on why the Oilers are off to a great...
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5: Protein up.
6: Yeah. Frank, how are you?
5: Go, Frank.
7: Yeah, I'm good, Bob. Great to see you, and you're looking good. Wanted to ask you about this line that has sort of taken over the league. We know what Connor McDavid and Leon Draisaitl can do and can do together. We've seen it in break glass in case of emergency situations over the years. But your thoughts on them playing on the same line, what that's done to the rest of the lineup, and Vasily Podkolzin's impact in making it all happen?
6: So a couple things. When we did the end of the year exit interviews last season after Edmonton was beaten by Anaheim in six, I asked both Connor and Leon about playing together. And they're like, well, that's sort of a coaching decision. But the truth was, Stan Bowman, his father, Scotty, had Guy Lafleur and Steve Schott playing with Jacques Lemaire. And so the Canadiens had their three best forwards playing together. And as it turned out, Mike Babcock has come in, and right from day one, from the first interview he did with me, he talked about the fact that we might see more of Connor and Leon playing together. And the question I'll throw out there for everybody is, where is Connor going to play with a better guy than Leon Draisaitl? And I'm going to factor in Evan Bouchard momentarily. And then the side part of this is the emergence of Vasily Podkolzin.

0: The Oilers needed to make a decision on Dylan Holloway in that time, and basically Stan Bowman's plan of attack was to get Vasily Podkolzin to be a long-term replacement for Dylan Holloway, who's a heck of a player. And one of the things Stan said to me was, you know, Vasily might not get rewarded contract-wise for what he's really worth, because he will take off at some point. He's going to pop offensively, and I think we're starting to see that. The work rate in practice, first one on the ice, Glenn Gullison telling me when he was still the assistant with the Oilers in 24-25, three practices in the season. Bob, I think we stole a player here with Vasily, and it's come to fruition. And he's just he's hard, plays a north-south game, sticks up for his teammates, which when you have McDavid and Draisaitl, keeps the flies off a bit. And right now, they're as good a line as there is in the league. They're 9-1, goals for and against, 5-5. So they've been exceptional.
1: Bob, in the Hall of Fame room there in Edmonton, a great place where the coaches have their news conferences. And so whether it's in that room, Bob, or in the locker room, or just what's it feel like, what it's felt like, and what has it felt like, and what does it feel like with Mike Babcock in the room? What does the air feel like, smell like? How warm is it? That whole thing.
0: Yeah, you know, I have a different experience with Mike than so some of my really good friends that I went to university with a long time ago. They played at Red Deer College when Mike was starting out. Dan Baker and Garth Premack, they loved him. John Curran played for him at Lethbridge. Lethbridge won a national title in 93-94. Now, we're of a certain vintage. We like guys that are firm, hard, direct, no bullshit. You know, that's kind of how, you know, guys want to tell us the way it is, right? And I think what happened here is I think Edmonton got to the point where they wanted to be coached. And I'm not going to disparage Chris Knobloch. I've known Chris for a long time as well. They needed a different voice. And it's not just Mike, but it's also DJ Smith. Like, this is an experienced coach. And I tweeted out on May the 14th when the Oilers made the decision official with Chris Knobloch that Edmonton was going to look for an older, experienced coach with gravitas that could put structure and process into his team's game. And that's won a Stanley Cup before. And that's part of what Babcock has. Now, there's other coaches that could have been that as well. The fact that the Oilers had Connor McDavid, Leon Draisaitl, and Zach Hyman involved in the process, very similar to what Terry Bagula did with Josh Allen and the Buffalo Bills. I applaud that personally. I think it's great. You know, the players know. And so I'm going to tell you right now, they're 5-0-1. I don't know what the team is yet because they haven't been healthy, but we're seeing improved structure and process. It's going to get challenged tonight. Utah's a good club. And he's been looser than I think most people would think. He's had some fun moments, some good exchanges with the media. You know, the team's getting some stops and they can keep the game to the outside when teams are trying to press. And so far, so good. But again, we don't want to get ahead of ourselves. It's been an easier schedule to start. It's going to get tougher here.
2: Okay, well, speaking of not getting ahead of ourselves, have the Oilers found their guy in Devin Levi?
0: He's got a .956 save percentage in the last three games, Frank. You know that. And here's what I'd say. I talked about Vasily Podkolzin's work rate. And from day one, the players at the captain's skates and the communication that I had with them were, you know, stop, this guy's working. This guy is battling. He competes on every puck. You know, sometimes those captain's skates before we get into training camp, they're tough on goaltenders because there's not a lot of defense, not a lot of attention to detail, and your degree of the difficulty in the shots you're facing are greatly enhanced. He competes hard. And, you know, there's an old saying, right? Big goaltenders or big guys have to prove they can't play, and smaller guys have to prove they can. And this guy has come here, and he sees that there's an opportunity, especially with Freddie Anderson still multiple weeks away from being in the mix, to compete and go get it. And so far, I love how he responded after a tough opening game in Vancouver. And he's been terrific over the last three starts. He's going to need to be good tonight because Edmonton's banged up and they're playing a good Utah squad tonight.
2: Okay, one more follow-up on that. So, again, not to look too far into the future because the Oilers haven't been healthy to start. But if that does happen and Levi is playing as well as he has been or in that range, and Freddie Anderson does get healthy and enters the picture, how will the goalie situation sort itself out, and can

0: The Oilers carry three goalies. Will they do that?
1: My expectation, Frank, is Edmonton will carry three goalies once Freddie Anderson's healthy. So if that's 13 forwards, 7 D, three goalies, they're carrying three goalies. That's been the plan all along. I don't see Edmonton deviating out of that plan. I think they've got some, they got a lot of depth forwards. That might mean that somebody decent ends up getting put on waivers at some point, or they got to get a couple guys down that are younger guys that don't require waivers. They might have to go that route because there's been a couple surprises to start the year, like Owen Michaels, that I had factored in at Bakersfield. And right now he's looking like the fourth line right shot center. You see him there on the board. He's on their third line. Dickinson left practice today, morning skate today. Has me a little bit nervous. I never like seeing that. But I think they'll be 13-7-3, and all three goalies will be here for the season.
2: Bob, I saw Connor McDavid at the Vegas Players Tour. I've never seen him that tan. Never seen him that engaging. He came up and talked to me about college hockey. He never really even looked at me when I've been in the same room the last 6 years. I heard he spent some time on the Hamptons this summer. Maybe a little Great Gatsby vibes going on. I don't know, F. Scott Fitzgerald. But he seemed like a whole different dude to me. I wonder if you've noticed similar things this early part of the season.
1: Well, this is scary because I've been thinking the same thing. Like, yeah, he is more
2: stark.
1: And I think, you know, he got hurt, right? Like, this is the way of the future. Like, people need to, I mean, I know you, John, you work with Mark Messier, and Mark's entitled to his opinion. And I found that ironic, given that Mark himself, some people tied him to Roger Nielsen losing his job with the Rangers, and certainly people tied Mark directly to Tom Rennie being ousted in Vancouver. And Mike Keenan ultimately ending up in both places. And I love Mark Messier. I wore number 11 as a kid. I just lack the speed, talent, agility, coordination, toughness, character, and discipline to have played in the Western League, let alone the NHL. Anyways, I digress. I'm with you on Connor's at a good place, and he's playing unreal. Like, he's got 17 points in six games. He's killing penalties. They've killed 10 straight. They're going to get a challenge tonight because Utah's got a great power play.
2: Great.
1: You know, they got a lot going on right now with this team. And again, we still don't 100% know what they are yet. That's the other thing that I'm going to tell you. They got a structure and process they can fall back to. It wasn't there early, first couple games, but they're working towards it. Step up and weight class tonight. But I think Connor's in a pretty good spot. I see the same thing that you saw at that Vegas event.
2: Mm. Well, yeah, he looks great. You look great. Clearly, you're eating the Wilhauk beef jerky instead of the Skittles these days, Bob. Good trade. That's a good trade, kid.
1: Flattery gets you everywhere, my man. Much appreciated.
2: Appreciate you, and can't wait to see you again in person to shoot the stuff. And have a great season, Bob. Safe travels.
1: Thanks a lot, guys. Take care.
2: The great Bob Stauffer, so informed, great opinions, great feel as well, Frank. He knows what's going on in Edmonton.
0: The absolute best.
2: Capitals and Canadians last night. I was going back and forth, Brewers, Dodgers, Capitals, Canadians, the Hudsons, the Protosses, the Brovechkins, Lane, a goal and an assist, Cole, an assist, as well as the Capitals get it done.
0: I just thought this was so cool. The TNT cameras caught Cole Hudson mic'd up last night, just giving like a little advice to his teammates on how to approach his brother Lane. Here you go.
2: Really good.
3: It's his chest. Don't even look at the puck when he has it.
0: How do you stop this guy? How do you stop Lane Hudson? Apparently, according to Cole, just look at his chest. It's kind of the same thing you've heard. Anytime you've played hockey, playing defense is just watch the chest, can't go anywhere, let him dance with the puck, but keep him in front of you. And that's been harder to do for some teams this year. Lane Hudson off to a great start. The Canadiens power play, not so much at this point. But I wonder if what we saw last night, is that a potential playoff preview between these two teams? Very well could be. And it's just really fun to watch Cole Hudson begin his NHL journey. We know what Lane is. Cole is also off to a great start.

0: two uber competitive dudes who are really, really engaged and into every facet of the game. And so awesome to see that behind the scenes, and intrigued to see where this latest brother rivalry goes.
1: Yeah, they're a little different. Cole is a smoother skater, probably has a little better shot. Lane is just 100% of the time, every shift. It's just really fun to watch how competitive he is. And he's a much better defender than Cole. It's kind of funny to watch Cole play defense. To tell you the truth, I'm not sure he really knows what to do. He's always had the puck as a kid. He's never really had to play defense because he go gets the puck and then he just goes down the other end of the ice. He's another center on the ice, which is what Lane is and Quinn Hughes. Like, Cole Hudson's that good. Like, I'm sure he looks at Chychrun out there in the power play. Like, and I think there'll come a day where he will eventually, whether it's this year or whether it's next year, but he is a PP1 elite type of defenseman. And I think he's going to be in the neighborhood of his brother. His brother is so competitive, and that's the thing where Cole will have to be. His brother is kind of, Lane's kind of awe-shuck shy. Cole's kind of a serial killer, serious kind of a guy. Looks right through you. Are you looking at me, Cole?
0: Huh. So as Lane's game has continued to layer on and grow, like, do you think Lane is a NARS Trophy candidate at some point?
1: I do, because I think he plays well enough defensively. Clearly, he has energized that team since he walked in the door. So he affects the whole operation, the energy of the team. I know that's kind of a undefinable trait when you bring enthusiasm, and there's no real metric for that. There's no analytics for how a guy makes other people feel. Like, his love of hockey, I think, is contagious. Put it that way. I think Lane has a contagious spirit about him. I don't think his brother has that trait, but he does. And a lot of, Quinn has it as well, for sure. There's other defensemen who have it, but Lane has that trait. So yes, you see him in the corner. He battles along the wall defensively. He works so hard. He doesn't want to get beat. He takes pride. Like, I think that's what it is, Frank. He doesn't want to get a minus. He doesn't want to give up more. He doesn't want to give up a goal for his team when he's on the ice. We've all been there as kids. I don't want to be on the ice, or I don't want to make a turnover. I don't want to do this when they score. Because, you want every shift to be perfect. And so I do. I do think he has definitely, you get that right year, that perfect year. Bouchard's kind of having that year now at the start. And I do think Lane has a chance. Again, it's hard to win awards. There's 32 teams and lots of defensemen. That's why I've talked about, I think there should be awards in both conferences, especially with the weighted schedule. There should be Eastern Conference, Norris, Western Conference. There's going to be great players, Frank, who don't have a Norris on their resume when they retire. It doesn't really reflect the kind of player they are.
0: Yeah, I'd still think we could, before we get to East and West, like, let's just establish offensive defensemen and Rod Langway. Speaking of the Caps, let's do it that way. We'll call it the Bobby Orr and the Rod Langway, and they're going to be two totally separate trophies. But Perfect. That's neither here nor there. It's interesting that you mentioned compete, because I think the one knock on Lane entering that NARS Trophy conversation is, can he defend well enough to do it? And you're right. Like, I was at the Habs game last Thursday in Montreal against Nashville, and I'm watching very closely in his own end. Like, this is a guy who's trying to make things happen and wants to use the little frame that he does have whenever he can to get in the way. You know, it's one thing to make a mistake or to have a giveaway, not be in the right spot. I was talking to a GM about this the other day. You've got to be able to use your body to do other things. You make a mistake, okay, stand there and get in the way.
1: Just get in the way.
0: It's kind of a thing it's an art that's kind of lost. Everyone's skating around a million miles a minute. Like, you can just, like, be there and get in the way and use your body. And I think part of that is he's been doing that a little bit more.
1: Agree. So yeah, that was great. It's going to be fun to watch more of these three times. Again, you play your own team in division four times, rest of the conference three. So that'll be a good watch between those two. And yeah, that could be an Eastern Conference final for sure. There's no doubt. Obviously, the Capitals would have to probably get through the Hurricanes, and the Canadians have a list of teams that have to get through. But there's no doubt that these two teams are built for it to meet in the Eastern Conference final. Lots of red out there. Hashtag hockey. Speaking of Canadians, Demidov's driving privileges, Frank, what's up with this?
0: Yeah, this was a wild story that came from the Journal de Montreal, which we can also, like, understand and appreciate how much they love that team and how something like this would get a lot of clicks and press. But he has faced a suspension of his driving privileges after two pretty significant speeding tickets in Quebec. So, look,

0: tough spot to be in. I guess we could start a GoFundMe to get him one of those e-bikes, or perhaps just get him a driver or have a teammate pick him up. I think there's lots of alternatives in 2026. Maybe we could get him a scooter. But nonetheless, take your foot off the gas, sir. You are a lead foot.
1: Yeah. Maybe just that European kind of effect with throw over there driving the Autobahn or something. It doesn't quite work that way in North America.
0: Well,
1: unless you're in Montana.
0: If that's
1: or Saskatchewan.
0: The case, like, thankfully we don't here in North America penalize you like they do in Europe, where you get a fine that is commensurate to how much you make. It's not just standard. Remember, some of those guys have been hit with like a couple £100,000 speeding tickets based on what they make. So not easy, but yeah, the adjustment is real. And so hopefully he takes care of those tickets and gets moving in the right direction.
1: All right. Let's hit the YouTube chat. Thanks so much. Please like and subscribe for those of you who consume Frankly Hockey on YouTube, whether it's X or YouTube or Sportsnet, whatever it is. Thank you so much. And what do we have in there, Frank, going on today? What's on the minds of the folks?
0: The chat enjoyed your Gatsby reference for McDavid. Cool. They also want some Franks and Beans merchandise. They're saying, where can we get some stickers, some apparel?
1: I'm a t-shirt. You know, I'm a merchandise guy. I got hats and t-shirts, Melrose, you know, college hockey, Bucci Overtime Challenge. I can work on a Franks and Beans. I got my boy Petey Potenzini, went to high school with. He's a graphic designer. I'll say, Petey, start working on some Franks and Beans t-shirts. We can do that. That's easy. We can open up a little store. Or we can either do it on BucciOT.com. We can open up our own Frankly Hockey store and grow that. Whatever you want. We'll talk.
0: Okay, so shameless plug to go to BucciOT.com and get yourself a Barry Melrose shirt. Give us a plug for what's happening on Saturday night in Glens Falls.
1: Yeah, once again, they're kind of, you know, Barry played for the Adirondack Red Wings, coached them to a Calder Cup championship, chose to live there for the rest of his days until he moved to Florida a couple of years ago. And, you know, Glenn's obviously with his awful death, way too young death recently. They want to do something there. So the ECHL team is going to honor Barry this week. They're going to raise a banner and put it there in the building.

0: Waiting Forever at the Harding Mazzotti Arena, Cold Old Arena in Glens Falls this Saturday, October 17th. The Adirondack Thunder of the ECHL will host a Barry Melrose tribute night. Looks like a sellout, Frank. They're going to wear a little sticker of the T-shirt, that little cool silhouette with the cigar and the tie that I did help design last year. All year long, it's going to be in the sticker of the Adirondack Thunder, which is really cool. So his grandkids, his kids, his wife are going to be there. They're going to feel the love, Frank, which is, I think they underestimate what that night's going to be like. They're probably a little worried. They were worried at first there wouldn't be a lot of people there, but it's going to be a great night. They're going to be overwhelmed at the love and support that Barry's going to receive. So it's going to be a cool, again, banner forever in the rafters and opening puck, his grandkids will drop the puck, the ceremonial puck drop. So yeah, if you're in the Glens Falls area, some standing room tickets left, I believe, and stop on by.
1: Awesome. By the way, underrated barn to watch hockey in. Great little
0: great barn
1: downtown in Glens Falls, and nice
0: so
1: place
0: good
1: to stop in to see a game. Speaking of the YouTube chat, Broad Street Bully says, what are you hearing about Travis Konecny? Nothing is the answer. He's injured, has a no trade clause, and the Flyers have zero interest in moving him. So I think we could probably put some of that to bed. Okay. And someone wants to know, any insider update on Matt Savoy? He's actually, if you were to project out the order that guys could return for the Oilers, from soonest to furthest away, it would be, right, my understanding is Zach Hyman first, Ryan Nugent-Hopkins second, Colton Dock third, and then Matt Savoy fourth. Like, Savoy might be kind of close to U.S. Thanksgiving, late November, early December kind of thing.
0: Okay. Good to know. All right. Speculate to accumulate time. What are you on tonight, Francis?
1: I was disappointed in the rematch Stars Avs last night.
0: Yeah, a little flat.
1: It was a pretty quiet game, tame game on back to back. And I guess they had expended so much the night before that with the travel and everything else that they had nothing left in the tank. So it was a 1-0 game for a very long period of time, which doesn't help the over six. Kind of knew that was going to end up being a loser relatively soon. Both games end up at 5, didn't get the over in either one. So I'm going to go out on a limb tonight. Speaking of that Travis Konecny question, I'm going to say Flyers get their first win tonight. Ooh. In Detroit. They are, of course, a dog plus 118 on the money line. The winless Flyers, worst start in franchise history. The Red Wings are better, but only marginally better so far to start the year. And I just think, yeah, maybe a little bump, the excitement from Alex DeBrincat re-signing and planting a flag in the ground saying he wants to be there. But yeah, I'm going to say Flyers, this is the place. It ends here.
0: All right. Well, they need it badly for sure. Looking for that first win of the year, 0-5-3. Detroit is 1-3-2. So we'll see what happens there. To the last word, Arizona State hockey. They announced today Dave Hackstall, who was an assistant for Colorado last night. He's been running the power play this year. He's been named the new head coach of Arizona State. Brett McLean will succeed Hackstall in Colorado, and he'll be the new power play coach as well, with the focus on those responsibilities. But there it is. We've been talking about this story on Frankly Hockey this year, Frank, and now they have Dave Hackstall. And for them, that's really a kick save and a beauty to be able to get a guy of his resume to run their program at any time,
1: it is,
0: especially now.
1: It's a great hire. And he's also bringing with him one of his former players in Matt Green, who departs the LA yep. Kings to join him in Arizona. In the end, a smart move by Arizona. Greg Powers and Arizona State mutually agreed to part ways, according to statements. But I just really wanted to put an emphasis and a reminder on why Dave Hackstall needed to come in. It's because in Arizona, Matthew Mayich is still fighting for his life. So I wanted to put the focus, as exciting as a day as this is for the Hackstall family to join a new program and Arizona State gets its coach, say some prayers for Matthew Mayich and his family. They've been through a lot, and keep the focus on the player, which is a shame. And all the hoopla and the reporting, I feel like that's been a little bit lost.
0: Hackstall played and coached at North Dakota. They play against each other Valentine's Day week. That's Frankly Hockey. We'll see you same place.
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6: All right. 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The 1 hour post season edition of Blair and Barker on Sportsnet 590 The Fan and Sportsnet. Is my chair too low?
7: Yep.
6: Damn.
7: You look ridiculous. I mean, I've been sitting in there for like an hour and a half.
6: Let me just move the microphone down a little bit so it looks like my chair is low. You know how it is.
7: How many hosts does it take to figure out a chair?
6: Well, clearly more than one. Part of the reason we're in here watching the baseball game.
7: It's good stuff, too.
6: Watching the baseball game, 3-2, the Guardians over the Rays, game three of that series.
7: Yeah.
6: I think the baseball's been great. With the Brewers are up 3-0 on the Dodgers, which is great. But, I just think in general, man, it's been just enough home runs. There's been some great pitching. Been some good defense. This is the way I like baseball.
7: Yeah.
6: This is the way I like my baseball played.
7: Yeah, these two teams are about identical, right?
6: I don't know. Whoever wins this game. That doesn't mean they're any closer to winning the series.
7: Yeah, I don't know either. I have no idea. I mean, I think it's which one don't beat themselves. I think that's kind of where you're at. Offensively, you have any idea? I mean,
6: it seems like Jose Ramirez is the thing right now.
7: Well, I mean, look.
6: He's been on base all.
7: Yeah, I mean, I think the Rays are trying not to let him beat him, which is a smart move. It's just, man, the pitching has been that Gavin Williams stuff, right? It's top of the zone with the two secondary pitches, throwing those for strikes, how big he is.
6: And then they bring Daniel Espino in, and he's like 101 at the top.
7: Yeah, I mean, I just don't know how you hit it. I was saying this to you. It's not about how many you get. It's when you get them.
6: Yeah.
7: I think that's kind of where you're at, just because of how good the pitching is, how you don't see the same guy all the time, how they change on the fly, how they can throw secondary pitches for strike one, which is when they do that, puts you on the defense. And that elevated fastball, we've been talking about that for years, Jeff. It just, you know, when there's a fine line there between whether I'm swinging at it or whether I'm not swinging at it, and it's 100, I have to make up my mind as quickly as I have to make it up. I just don't know how you ever hit it. We're going through.
6: We've got a good show today. Zach Britton will join us in a few minutes. He is, of course, a 12-year MLB pitcher. He's got a newsletter called The Save, and you can subscribe at thesavenewsletter.com. It's like a Substack. It's really good. Mm-hmm. Look into the mind of a reliever. And, of course, Zach, very much part of Blue Jays lore in 2016, being left in the bullpen for that O's Jays wildcard game.
7: Yeah.
6: Still one of the most puzzling managerial decisions I've ever been around. But interesting Zach's thoughts on how Buck Showalter didn't use him in that game and how that may have an impact on the way games are managed right now. And it's an interesting thought. So he'll join us. We'll talk a lot about the closures we're seeing in this series. And then Kevin Kiermaier will be along at 3:30. He is an outfield consultant with the Rays.
7: Yeah.
6: And threw out the first pitch the other night.
7: I think he threw a strike.
6: In Tampa. I'm sure he probably
7: did
6: throw a strike because he's Kevin Kiermaier.
7: Yeah.
6: And that's the way it goes.
7: Yeah.
6: So, could the Dodgers really be swept in four games? Regardless of who we thought might

0: won that series or had a chance of winning that series. Did you think anywhere in your mind that there would be even a remote chance that the Dodgers could be swept, which could be the case today, tonight, game four? First pitch is at 8 o'clock. Tyler Glasnow against Shane Drouin.
1: Yeah, absolutely not. With the pitching that the Dodgers have, even if they weren't hitting, which they haven't, 15 hits, two extra base hits in the three games they played against the Brewers, absolutely not. The pitching that they can run out there, you would think, man, one of them dudes going to show up. You'll look up. It'll be 2-0 in the eighth inning. They'll win 2-1. They'll at least steal a game that way. But just to see the way the offense has not looked the way they want it to look, the way – you know, Dave Roberts is kind of trying to fill in the blanks everywhere. Otani's hitting sixth. Will Smith's hitting seventh. Like, it's just silly stuff. It's just, you know.
0: He's basically anybody who has got a pulse, he's trying to give them an extra at bat right now. That's all. That 1, 2, 3, 4. That's all he's doing.
1: I think he has a certain amount of trust with certain guys, and I don't think Otani and Will Smith is in that group. And that's why you're sort of seeing him put them where he's putting them. So, yeah, it's. You know, but I think on the positive side, if you're a Dodgers fan, if you win tonight, you got Skubal and Yamamoto going the next 2 days. Now, I'm not saying they're going to win four in a row because that's some heavy lifting, and it does have that feel to where it's the Brewers' year.
0: Yeah.
1: You know, with the at-bats that are running out there, that Bowers at-bat yesterday, man alive. I mean, it's just that special stuff.
0: That's the second at-bat he's had in the series where he's driven.
1: Well, special stuff that when you're hearing him talk after the game saying he's got me out on stuff in, he's not going to do it again. And for him to go up and look for it and foul off the ones to get something that he can get in the air to the pull side, it's called an approach. It's not, you know, the easiest thing to sell out and accept the outcome. I've been talking about this forever with Vladdy. Right, when you're hitting the middle of the order and you're a run producer and there's a lot of people expecting things from you, you got to accept the outcome. And if I'm buying into, I'm looking for something in, and that's the only way I'm going to have success, I got to fight off the other stuff to allow the guy to give me something in to where I can pull it and do some slug to the pull side. That's elite stuff. So you just tip your hat to everybody. And, you know, it's also that Brewers have allowed one run from the seventh inning or later in the postseason. They've outscored opponents 12-1. We talked about yesterday. You better get the starter. If you don't, game over.
0: Yeah. Yeah. No, they just look.
1: Dodgers look old, too. At least some of the guys do. I don't know what old looks like, but I would think the definition, if there is a definition, kind of looks the way it's looking the first three games.
0: Well, yeah, I know you tend to poo-poo this, but I do believe that you play a lot of extra baseball. Eventually it does catch up to you. A lot of high-intensity baseball.
1: Yeah, maybe.
0: It catches up.
1: I think they had, the Dodgers had three guys that were under 30 in the lineup last night.
0: Mm.
1: I'm not sure it's about how much you play. I think it's about kind of age, what you're facing, how you're trying to combat that, what your weaknesses are, fast twitch muscles when you get a little older. Huh? Me and you both know a little something about that. It's like so, you know, and us watching these games, Jeff, yeah,
0: my twitch left well before my fast left.
1: When you're getting what is it? We've seen, right? Yeah. It's if you're lefty facing the lefties for the Dodgers, you spin it away because they have trouble, you know, staying within themselves and shooting that ball the other way. If you're right-handed, what they do, they elevate velocity. So it's one of them things where I just don't know. Would you think of the Dodgers any differently if they get swept?
0: No, only because I think I'm thinking back to watching the Yankees lose to the Arizona Diamondbacks, and Buster Olney wrote a book called The Last Night of the Dynasty. It was the Diamondbacks beat the Yankees on that Luis Gonzalez single off of Mariano Rivera, and it was kind of the end of that dynasty. And at that time, I don't remember thinking, okay, that's the end of the dynasty. I remember thinking, well, they're still the Yankees. They still got Jeter. They still got Mariano. They're the Yankees. This was, you know, back when the Yankees were still outspending everybody.
1: Yep.
0: So we all said, I remember thinking, wow, I mean, they're going to come back with a vengeance now, because I get the sense this is it for the Dodgers. I don't think they're going to disappear into the night and not make the playoffs, but you're right. You know, they're old. Max Muncy's not an everyday player anymore. You know, Andy Páez.
1: I think it's the middle of the order. It's the Otanis, the Freemans, to Oscar Hernandez. Like, you could, Will Smith, you could throw in there. He's played a lot as a catcher this time of the year. Like, you could throw those names in there.
0: And I guess they're always, look, they're always going to have the pitching. They'll always have the pitching. And so the it's not like, I'm not going to sit here and say the window is slammed shut in the Dodgers, but yeah, you do wonder if maybe it's just in the need of a little bit of refreshing.
1: Yeah.
0: You know, which, I mean, that happens to all the great teams.
1: Yeah.
0: Zach Britton is a 12-year MLB pitcher, a two-time MLB All-Star. He's American League Reliever of the Year in 2016. He has got a newsletter, The Save. I called it a Substack.
1: Yeah.
0: It drops every Tuesday.
1: Good stuff.
0: You can subscribe at thesavenewsletter.com. We're very pleased that he joins us. Zach, thanks so much for joining us today, man.
1: Yeah, thanks, buddy.
2: Yeah, thanks for having me.
0: I'm going to get the 2016 question out of the way right away.
1: Mm-hmm.
0: In part, though, because you got me thinking. The newsletter. And, I mean, I covered that game. And, of course, here in Toronto, we remember that you were not in the game at the time. We all looked at each other. I was sitting with Barker in the press box. I said, this isn't the way I would probably
1: Zach's not getting
0: plan.
1: Loose. Why is he in the game?
0: I was going.
1: Exactly what I said.
0: I was going a little more.
2: Crazy.
0: It was crazy.
1: It was nuts.
0: It was crazy. But then I realized it was Buck Showalter and he'd invented the game, so I just let it go.
1: Be nice.
0: No, but you got me thinking with it. And it is true. You made a point in the newsletter that watching the way teams use their closers or their back end guys now in the postseason, you know, you don't save your best arm anymore, right? We've seen it. I mean, gosh, we've seen it in the Guardian series and then the other series as well. Are you surprised that that has become, Zach, almost, it's like what used to be odd is now almost, it's a rule, right? This is the way it's done now.
2: Yeah, it is. You know, the game really has changed. You know, the game was changing a little bit before I didn't pitch, but I definitely felt as if a lot of the managers got spooked and were like, man, I don't want that backlash after I didn't pitch. And you started to see it with a lot of teams using their high leverage relievers or their closers right away and not waiting for that save situation. As we know, like, you know, the postseason's crazy and you don't want to leave like your best arms down in the bullpen and like one pitch can really change the game. So in that situation, you know, Buck rarely used me in a non-save basically my whole career. There was a few times when I needed to get innings. And I had been warming up for three innings. I was ready to go.
0: Yeah.
2: But yes, I think the game has evolved. I do think that teams understand the value of like, hey, if this is my best pitcher late in the game, why am I saving him for something that may not happen? And the game has completely evolved and changed. Even when I went to the Yankees, and that was the reason they signed me. I was looking to close as a free agent. They knew that I got traded there, obviously was setting up for Chapman and I wanted to close. And they were like, what would it take for you to come set up? Like, we want to throw you in the seventh, eighth inning when the game's on the line. And I was like, pay me like a closer and I'll do it. And they did, you know, cause the Yankees, they can do that. Mm-hmm. Right. But I started to see they weren't the only team. There was a lot of teams that made me offers and were asking me, hey, what about throwing the seventh, eighth? Like, you know, your splits are neutral. You can face righties and lefties. How do you feel about throwing, you know, in some of the biggest spots that are not the ninth inning? And I just gave everyone the same answer I gave the Yankees, right? It was like, whatever. Like, I was a starter. So then I went to closing. So I'm like, I'm open to anything.
0: You made a great point as well, and we were talking about this a little bit watching a bit of this Cleveland game. You talked about how in the postseason, it really is remarkable, isn't it? Like, we focus on the ninth inning, but man, the eighth inning, that's often when the chaos hits. It really is. That's when weird stuff starts to happen.
2: Setting up was way harder than closing for me.
0: Really?
2: I mean, I was texting like Darren O'Day, who set up me my entire career as a closer, and I was like, man, new appreciation. Like, I should have got better gifts for my setup guys. And I'll say that because, you know, you're, as a setup guy, it could be the seventh or the eighth, right? Like, you talk about the eighth inning, But typically in that eighth inning, a lot of the times the heart of that lineup is rolling through the eighth. Mm-hmm. And you forget.

0: how much as a closer, like, you know, it changes, but most of the time the closer, you're either getting the bottom of the lineup and it rolls through the top. Most of the time, that's kind of what you're getting. You're getting like the bottom, and then it's like, hey, if I can handle these guys, then I'm not going to have to face the heart of the lineup. If, you know, if I have a good inning, you know, very rarely do I feel like you start with the heart. For some reason, I could be wrong. If you have a fact checker, he's like, dude, this guy doesn't know what he's talking about. That's could be true too. But I just felt like I was getting a lot of the times I was getting like the bottom and then maybe one and two. And if I could navigate that, then I avoided, you know, the big boppers.
1: Okay. What's the hardest thing to pitch as a high leverage guy? Say, you know, pitching it, doing it in say August the 15th, then say, I don't know, October 14th on the road against the Guardians. What's the hardest thing about that?
0: I think it's a lot of it's self-inflicted in the postseason. You're so amped up. You know, you feel like every pitch has like the weight of the world on it. Like, we're going to win or lose based on how I throw this pitch in the playoffs. Regular season, it's not the same.

0: in those environments, especially you make it this far, you know, there's only four teams left. Everyone's watching, the media's there. Especially when I was in Baltimore and hadn't handled the New York media before. It's just, there's all eyes, everybody's there asking you questions. So just the moment's more amplified. And so I just felt like the pressure the players put on themselves is the biggest thing that I noticed. And like, when you're an older player talking to the young guys, you're like, hey man, like, I know what it's going to be like. I know, like, you're going to feel like every pitch you throw is the biggest pitch of your life. And you just got to somehow like take your foot off the gas for a second and just focus on making good quality pitches one at a time. Because like you said, I mean, you're right. Like, if you get sped up in the game, like whack, double, walk, stolen base, error. And then like, you're like, what just happened? And it happens a lot in the playoffs. I've seen it in a bunch of these games.
1: Yeah, the leadoff out is probably the biggest key in all these things, right? Every time you see a run score, somebody running into one, it's because you normally walk the leadoff guy, or the leadoff guy gets on in some weird way, and then you try and be too cute and throw one down the middle and somebody bridges you that way. I wonder about the – you used to be a guy that liked to pitch down a little bit more with some power sink. Could you change your game now? Because – if you watch these games, me and Jeff was watching Gavin Williams throw, and he's a giant human, right? It's that 101 at the top of the zone and spinning it off of that.

0: miss percentage on your breaking ball is super high because no one's looking for it. So don't be scared to mix that in. And so I felt like that was my version of top of the zone fastball. But I'm not going to lie, that I've tried it. I tried it a few times in like a low leverage situation. I'm like, man, gosh, this guy's falling off sinkers, like low in the zone. I threw hard. I'm like, I'm going to throw one up in the zone. And like, I have no spin rate. And like, I didn't realize it until I tried to throw one like 97 at the top of the zone with no spin rate. And it's just like, nah, like the guys don't care. Like, they don't care how hard you throw. I think it's the combination of, you know, the deception there and the spin rate and kind of what it does to those hitters rather than just throwing hard at the top of the zone. So for me, it was like, no, like I would just have to stick with what I did well and mix it. Like, and like I said, end of my career, I had to mix in a little bit more of my breaking ball.
1: Yeah. You know, Zach, one of the things we've seen in this postseason as well is we're seeing relievers, guys pitching late in the game, going, you know, having an up down, closers or whatever, two
2: like
1: innings.
2: Ashby with the Brewers.
1: Ashby,
2: kind of like you a little.
0: He handled it well. He was a starter, right?
1: Yes.
0: And injuries or underperformance. Yep. And then I could be wrong, right? But that's so he has that background.
1: Is that hard, like, though? The up down for a closer?
0: As you get conditioned as a reliever, and I mean, a lot of times these kids are coming up in the minors not having any starter background. So they're just used to like, hey, one inning, pre-planned. Hey, this is how you're weak. You're throwing this day. You know, like it's regimented. It's scheduled. But as a starter background, you know, that didn't bother me as much even throughout my career. It was like, okay, like I can navigate this. I didn't do it a lot. That's for sure. But like Mason Miller did it, and I was watching the game, and he ended up blowing the save. Mm-hmm. And then I wrote about it as well. The last time he did an up down, he blew a save. Like he's just not conditioned for it. Not that he can't do it. Like Clay Holmes made the transition from closing to starting with the Mets. Like guys can do it. It's just very hard, and you make it harder in a postseason game. So it's difficult if you don't have the background, and most of these kids now that are relieving don't have that background of the up down, and hitters are too good, man. You get overexposed out there and these guys see you a few times. Like, we ain't tricking anybody. If you're a good reliever, you normally have one or two good pitches. Like, you're not tricking people. Mm-hmm. You're overpowering people. So I was like, there's a big difference between.
2: Yeah. You know, okay.
0: Relieving the
2: yeah. When you're sitting at home, is there a hitter you'd like to face? Say bases loaded, you against somebody else. Is there somebody in one of these lineups that you're like, man, I'd love to get this guy in a big spot and throw my best power sinker?
0: No, but, no. You know, I'll say, like, you just give me a lefty, right? And I always felt great there. I will say that the teams like the Rays, and the Brewers, and the Guardians were the hardest teams to pitch against. And I used to always say this to some of the analysts that would come in the clubhouse. And I was like, I don't know if you can quantify this, but there's something about the guys that are hard to strike out and they battle you. And what it does over, like, you might get them out, but it exerts so much more energy than a guy. If I know this guy's just trying to hit a home run, I'm like golden. I feel great. I'm like, dude, here's my sinker. Boom, boom, boom. Swing and miss or roll it over. It's the guys that grind you down, don't strike out a lot, put the ball in play. And that's what, you know, the Brewers have done all season. The Guardians have done all season. The Rays have, like, you guys know, you watch them.
1: Yeah.
0: I mean, I hate, like, the Rays were like, oh, God, I got to be locked in here because they're going to grind me down. And then if a guy gets on, I got to hold runners. You know, I got to do, like, the little things as well to prevent them from taking 90 feet. So these three teams that are in it, really, you know, beyond the Dodgers have great hitters. They have a bunch of guys that are going to be Hall of Famers on their team. But it sounds stupid, but I'd rather face those guys in a big spot than I would some of these scrappy hitters with the Brewers. You know, like, I'll use them specifically just because they grind you down.
2: Yep, makes sense.
1: Can you tell, rephrase this, when you're watching a game now, like Kevin and I have talked about how some of the Dodgers players look tired. Can you, because you used to pitch in these situations, can you watch a game now and say this guy looks tired?
2: Yeah.
1: Like, what would tell you?
2: Slow.
1: Yeah. What would tell you that? Thank you.
2: Yeah.
1: What would tell you that a hitter, quote unquote, looks tired? Is it just bat speed, or is there something else?
0: Yeah, I think bat speed for sure is a good tell. If you know, it's a hard thing it took me a long time to figure out, you know, if a guy was late early right on me, you know, it's a hard thing.

0: read swings in game, but it's so much easier on my couch at home. I mean, I can spot it all the time. I'm like, dude, why are we throwing this guy away? Like, his bat speed's down. Like, just blow him up inside, right? But I have, over the years, now that I haven't played, you know, my brother still coaches with the Orioles, so I watch a lot. And I felt like I watched a lot when I was playing, but not like this. It's different when you don't have the pressure. But at home now, I'll text friends and stuff that are like Dodger fans, and I'll be like, oh man, it's just like this pitcher's tired. Like they need to take this guy out. And like, sure enough, something will happen. And they're like, how do you know? And I'm like, it's just, I've watched way too much baseball, you know? And like, you can just tell pitchers that are getting tired, like some of the closers, like I said, or relievers that are getting in these, you know, 5-game series, 7-game series, they're throwing 3 or 4 times. You know, I publicly said it when I was with the Yankees. I threw every game against the Astros. Like, I was doing well, but I'm like, man, it's just a matter of time before somebody gets me, because I just, like, I'm facing the same guys every night and I'm getting tired. But yes, to answer your question, at home, I can tell better than I did when I was playing.
1: Is there something, too, when your offense is not hitting well, like the Dodgers? You mentioned the Dodgers, maybe the Orioles not doing a ton. They're not scoring a ton of runs. You know, you could tell Blake Snell when he gave up the early run off the first pitch. You could kind of tell, like, boy, I probably can't give up another one. Like, it's going to be real tough for my lineup because of the way it looks. Can you tell that as a pitching staff? Have you ever had conversations with a pitching coach in those meetings before games? Now, we got to do something a little different here. You know, everybody sees what our offense is not doing. Any talk back and forth with that?
0: Oh, man. The bullpen is a... it's an interesting place, but yeah. Oh yeah. The reliever is like, no shame. We'll talk smack. Yeah. We'll talk smack on anybody in there all the time. We'd be like, boys, we haven't, like, if we don't hit a homer, like, we better shut them down, 'cause we ain't winning tonight, you know, kind of thing. All the time. And you hate to say it, and no one ever says it to the media. Like, you're not going to say that about your teammates, but you know, with Snell, yeah. Like, the Dodgers lineup, they go as a few guys go. That's every team. Yeah. But yeah, if they're not scoring runs, you are very aware as a pitcher of, like, I got to be extra good tonight, or, like, you know, I don't have a lot of room for error here. And it just gets worse in these series right now. Brewers are up 3-0. The pitching staff is sitting there going, like, man, like, I don't want to be the one that sends us home. So, like, there's even more pressure now. And so, yeah, I think it's, you wish it wasn't the case, but as a pitching staff, I used to do it all the time in the bullpen with the Orioles and the Yankees. Like, our team, like, we couldn't score runs, and we're like, man, this is going to be another one run, 1-0. Like, here we go. Like, all the boys in the pen, we're all going to get warmed up today and try to keep this game tight. And yeah, I would razz the hitters. I'm like, dude, like, are you just going to, like, figure this out? Somebody move somebody over and get a run in. Like, you guys are all trying to hit home runs. Like, come on.
1: That's awesome.
0: Like, we haven't scored more than 3 runs in a game in a month. You know? So yeah, it's the relievers are the worst. They're the worst on the team. We we're not even really a part of the team. You're down the pen, but it's a good bird's eye view of what's actually going on. So I feel like you get it's a good place.
1: That's a perfect answer. That's a perfect answer.
2: Bullpen gossip.
1: That's it.
2: It's a great thing.
0: There should be a show that follows the reliever around.
1: That's good.
2: Yeah. Hey, Zach, listen, we appreciate your time, man. Really enjoying the newsletter as well. Keep it going, and thanks for this.
1: Yeah,
2: be
1: thanks,
2: well.
1: Buddy.
0: Yeah, you bet. Thanks for having me.
1: Take care, man.
2: Zach Britton. And again, the newsletter is called The Save Newsletter, and you can subscribe at thesavenewsletter.com. It's called The Save, but you can subscribe at The Save Newsletter.
1: That's good stuff.
2: That was a lot of fun.
1: Yeah, it was.
2: Bullpens are
1: a
2: special place.
1: Yeah. I know he was trying to be funny, but when you're down 3-0, when you're down in a series, when you're a good team, one part of your game is not living up to expectations. Yeah. I think other dudes that are doing well probably get a little louder in the clubhouse. I would think that's a thing. Around,
2: late in the year, you're in the playoffs, and you know there's a lot on the line here. I mean, it sounds stupid. Absolutely. There's money on the line. There's a ring on the line. You know?
1: I mean, it's only so many times you're going to get an opportunity to do this, unless you're the Dodgers.
2: Yeah.
1: So yeah, I mean, it's. I just think that part of it's where a good manager comes into play. You have those meetings you need to have. You know, every once in a while you can get a little swirly. I've been in some locker rooms where they get swirly and some pushing and some shoving and. You know, your parents get called names.
2: We got quite a game going on here right now. By the way,
1: that's some shadows too, man.
2: Yeah, Cade Smith just struck out Yandy Diaz with the tying run at third.

0: third base to end the top of the eighth inning.
1: Pitching,
0: 3-2
1: man.
0: Guardians.
1: Yeah.
0: You're going to be out there in the ninth, too.
1: Yeah. I mean, that's – dude, you want to win, you want to go. It's like Zach said, I don't want to be the manager who's leaving my bullet out there and not using him in the big moment. It's like the Gibby thing. I keep bringing it back to when I was standing around the batting cage.
2: Answer the question.
1: And Gibby said, and I said, hey, dude, you know, why are you doing this, that, and the other? And he looked, you know, and he said, hey, sometimes I do it so I don't have to answer the question. And I'm like, well, now that you mentioned it, that makes perfect sense.
0: The Rays and Guardians, it's 3-2 going into the bottom of the eighth inning. They are, of course, playing this afternoon because the weather forecast did not look favorable for tonight in Cleveland. There will be playoff baseball on the network tonight, 8 o'clock first pitch, the Brewers and Dodgers. The Brewers with a chance to put the Dodgers out of their misery. Well, Dodgers' misery.
1: I don't know. They win tonight, though.
0: And that first pitch is at 8 o'clock, and we'll join that game in progress on Sportsnet 590, The Fan. The Brewers, boy, Brewers looking to punch their ticket to the World Series.
1: You got
0: to
1: knock them out early.
0: Yeah.
1: You let them hang around, sooner or later somebody's going to drop a 12-pitch at bat on you, and they're going to backleg you, and it's going to be game over.
0: Somebody's going to do something. There's a whole lot of Jake Bowers breaking out at some point. Kevin Kiermaier is a 12-year MLB veteran, of course, with the Rays and the Blue Jays. He's an outfield consultant with the Rays. The Rays, pretty good defensive outfield. We'll talk to Kevin Kiermaier next. It's Blair and Barker on Sportsnet 590, The Fan, and Sportsnet.
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5: Guardians and the Rays are going into the first time. Yeah, turn the mic on.
6: Jeez, bro.
5: I mean, it happens every time. It's been a long year.
6: That's it. Yeah, I've carried the show, so it can't be that long.
5: Well, why don't you just carry the rest of it?
6: You're doing a good job here.
5: Yeah. The Guardians and Rays are going into the ninth inning. The Guardians leading 3-2. Cade Smith going back out for the ninth inning. He got the final out of the eighth. With a runner in third base. That series is tied. That series is tied one game apiece.
6: Yep.
5: The Brewers and Dodgers series is not tied one game apiece. As we all predicted, the Brewers are up 3-0 on the Dodgers with game 4 of that series scheduled for tonight. And it's fitting we have our next guest. Because in addition to playing for the Blue Jays, he was, of course, a longtime member of the Rays and also member of the Los Angeles Dodgers. He is Kevin Kiermaier.
7: Hello, there guys. How you doing?
6: Thanks hey, buddy.
5: You're doing well, Kev. Thanks for joining
6: us. Good to see you.
7: Thank you. Thank you. Thank you.
5: Who are you cheering for?
6: Good question.
7: Rays, all the way.
5: Okay. Hey. Okay. And the National League Dodgers? Safe to say,
7: Brewers, I've liked them all year. And even though I won a World Series with the Dodgers, I like seeing other teams do well. And Brewers are a very easy team to root for. So I'm happy for them. They deserve it. They've played their butts off, and they're for real.
6: Okay, you're the perfect guy to ask this. Jeff asked me a little earlier what I saw at the Dodgers, and I said they look old. Is that a fair way to say this? Is they look old, or is that not being fair to the Dodgers?
7: Yeah, no, that's I don't know if fair is the word. I wouldn't say that. I think it's hard to win. It's hard to do it over and over. And every now and then you run against, baseball, especially in the playoffs. Like it was a sprint all season, but now it's a marathon. It's like, what can you do in such a small sample size? And everyone always says, like, anything can happen. And they've just been, when you get out pitched, out hit and outplayed in all facets of the game, it's really hard to win. And Brewers have been on point and getting that early momentum. And I mean, they got nasty pitchers, and these guys are, Shohei, I think it all starts with him. He has not been locked in for a long time. When I was there, I mean, he had his 50 homers.

0: 50 steals, a historic season, but he can also be very streaky at times. And when you have someone with that much impact like him to be scuffling the way he is, for him to like hit six in the order, they're like desperation right now because they're saying, hey, we got to figure out something. But like I played with like Freddie Freeman, Tay Oscar, Mookie, like these guys, Max Muncy, so many to name. They are pros, man. They are locked in. They care more than anyone. And like when I was over there with the Dodgers, I said like the lock in and the buy in from the players was unlike anything I've ever experienced. And like that playoff run was magical. And I learned so much in that month. And so once again, I'm not going to try to ramble too much. Old, I wouldn't say that's okay. The word. It's just they're getting outplayed right now. And it's hard to get like amped or hyped up when you feel like runs are at a minimum right now, and you get down early in the game and it feels like the whole weight of the world is on you guys. And that, like, you, when you're watching the Dodgers right now, that's what's going on.
1: So good pitching can make you look that way is your point. So that's a better way to say it. I'm glad you cleared that up for me, because it was making me sound like I was picking on the Dodgers for being up there in age, because they've been playing a long time and I didn't want to do that.
2: Yeah, you're not
1: and
2: young you, either.
1: I'm not young either. So I wanted to make sure I was asking it the right way. So I'm glad you cleared that up. I also, you mentioned the streakiness from Ohtani, and you've seen him be the 50-50 guy. When you saw him up close and personal, could you tell what the two differences looked like? Did he do something different when he was streaky than when he was 50-50? And could you see it? Obvious.
0: Yeah. I don't know. It's just you can tell. Like sometimes he's always like he's a very aggressive hitter, so he likes doing damage early in the counts, and just like a lot of guys. But there's times where, you know, maybe he wasn't even looking for his best pitch. He was just trying to get something around the zone and trying to do damage early. I mean, certainly I've never seen anything like it. But at the same time, like I tell people, hey, he is human, and you know, you got to go up there with an approach, and like everyone's throwing their nastiest pitchers at him, the nasty lefties out of the bullpen, trying to keep his confidence at a, you know, as low as it can be. It's hard to hit, but especially when you're someone like that, where the pitchers know they have to be perfect and they're going to be very methodical and try to make them good pitchers pitches just off the plate. And like Shohei, he'll chase just like all of us will. But, you know, when someone is so impactful and great like he is, it's so amplified because it's such an easy thing to talk about. And they need him, certainly. But, you know, the other guys like Freddie, Mookie, a lot of guys have been very quiet. And once again, man, they've been getting outplayed in all facets. And the Brewers, they're hot right now, playing with a ton of confidence. And when you have that going, that's a dangerous recipe for success.
2: Yep. The Guardians, by the way, have just beaten the Rays 3-2. Mm-hmm. Stephen Kwan making the catch, actually right up against the seats, in the outfield corner. So the Guardians have beaten the Rays 3-2. I wanted to ask you about the Rays outfield defense, because it's something that I think a lot of people have been talking about. Chandler Simpson, I mean DeLuca and Cedric Mullins when he's out there, and Victor Mesa Jr. to me, he's been a revelation in this. And Kevin, you were part of some pretty good defensive outfields there. How would you rate that outfield defensively?
0: Yeah, these guys, they're nasty. They got a bunch of athletes out there who run really well. Throw pretty good as well. But I saw some of the articles that were written last couple of weeks, and they've been, you know, one of the best outfields in all of baseball with the defensive statistics and all that. And so when you have the right personnel out there trying to make plays, and guys who, you know, feel like they should be playing every day, when you have a lot of talent and depth like that, you can only put three out there. So when those other guys get plugged in, they're going to go out there and try to do whatever they can to stay on the field as well. But Victor Mesa Jr., I got a chance to work with the Rays first week of spring training, like with Chandler Simpson, especially more than anyone, trying to get his jumps better and all that. And he improved a ton, so shout out to him. But Victor Mesa, I said, man, this dude is going to be center fielder here at some point. And I know he's playing a lot of right, we'll go to left, but I heard a comment from Kevin Cash saying he might be our center field for the next however many years. So, hey, these guys can play, man. They're young. They got a lot of life, a lot of energy. And that's the Rays. They're built on pitching and defense.

0: Like they still don't have the huge payroll to go out there and get them big bats, but if they can get the run prevention guys and the people who fit their mold perfectly, they're going to trade for them and develop them and try to get the best out of them. And they have been incredible at doing that for, you know, 10 plus years now.
1: It's interesting. It might have been in the Yankee series, or it might have been this series as well, but the one of the commentators was talking about the Rays outfield defense. And they talked about, and it's interesting you mentioned about working in jumps, because they talked about, and I'm hoping I'm not misinterpreting this, Kevin. If I am, please feel free to correct me. Yeah. But they were talking about the Rays emphasize the jump more than the route.
0: Yeah.
1: I saw that.
0: And I think I see what the teaching point is, but mm-hmm. The way I would parlay that would be, hey, I'm trying to get a great, you know, a great jump from the start. That's the start of the play, but I want to be running in the direction that my instincts
1: right.
0: tell me to. So with that being said, I don't know if, you know, if we had like a certain play, I think I could break it down, because it might be one of those things like, okay, obviously, let's just say the ball is hit to the left of me. I'm going to go in that area and kind of just use the in-flight adjustment for where I essentially need to end up at. Mm-hmm. I don't know. I saw the same thing, and I didn't really know how to process that either. But for me, you get the best jump and we're reading the ball the whole time. So
1: that's like a route to me, the same thing, right?
2: Yeah.
0: Yeah. And I was that guy, even like back in the day when they did like route efficiency, that was a stat for a while. I think they kind of dropped that because they just expected you to be in a perfect line to have like 100% route efficiency. And that's just, it's not needed it's not really possible if they need you to absolutely be perfect. I would see, you know, some of my great catches and I would have like a 89% route efficiency and like a 5% catch. And I'd be like, there's so many things that come into play, so many variables. But at the end of the day, like if you're going out there and catching the ball and making a no fly zone out there, like those guys have done this year, I mean, the numbers are going to be there. And with the speed and the athleticism they have, like I was expecting them to have a great year and they did just that.
3: Kevin, how fast is Chandler Simpson?
0: Fast. It's fun. It's fun to watch. Like every time he bunts or that triple he hit earlier, I was hoping to get a view of that, but you know, two runs scored, so they didn't show that. But man, watching him in person and just how he warms up, you can just tell like by the A skips and the, just the things he does, it's different. And I mean, he weighs about 160. So not taking anything away from him, but he's got all the ingredients to be as fast as what he is, but you still got to go out there and run and work on the quickness and keeping them fast twitch fibers. And certainly he does that. He impressed me a ton in spring training because they said, hey, he will do whatever you ask him to do. And he did that and then some. So I'm a huge fan of him, and his speed is an absolute weapon, and it's going to play for many years to come.
1: Yeah. Kevin, has Kevin Cash changed at all as a manager when you were there?
0: No.
1: And then working in spring
0: No.
1: training? Nope, same dude.
0: No, he's the best. I mean, he is incredible how consistent he is. He loves to talk, and it's through good and bad. Sometimes I didn't always agree with the timing back in the day when I played for him, but I love him. And you kind of knew what to expect every day. And I always appreciated the way he talked to the media when we would just stink and get our butts whipped. He would never try to sugarcoat around it. And he's that guy that you want at the top step of that dugout leading the way. Cause you know, he could handle adversity when crap hits the fan. Like you could stick with him through it. And he was phenomenal to me, but I can just tell you, I still see him 3-4 times a year. And you can just kind of tell when I'm watching games and seeing him interact with guys in the dugout. I guarantee it's just, you know, small little banner, trash talk, and keeping it light. That's what he's all about. And, you know, he's phenomenal.
3: I really do think if the Rays are going to pull this thing off against the Guardians, Yandy Diaz is going to have to do a little bit more offensively. Nobody ever talks about him, Kevin. What kind of dude is he off the field?
0: Hey, I've been saying this for years now. He is the best hitter I've ever seen. Him and Freddie Freeman. 1 and 2, but I've never seen Yandy

0: outmatched by anyone. And his eyes, his plate discipline is unreal. So to even see him strike out a couple of times today, and once again, we're all human. We're going to scuffle. I've never seen someone hit the ball as hard and more consistent him. Maybe Vladdy's in that combo as well, how hard he can hit the ball. But Yandy, I saw him in 2019 for that first time, that full season. He could have easily hit 330, 340. I've never seen someone line out to right center more than him. I swear, I wish someone could run some numbers on that, like what his expected batting average was, because he got robbed more than anyone with guys just standing in an area. But his cage routine, everything he does, man, works out twice a day. Everyone sees the muscles. He is so in depth with his body. Great guy, great teammate. I mean, plays every day. And but yeah, like this guy wakes up out of bed and rakes. I've never seen anything like it. And it's just like when you watch him in the cage, it's poetry. And righty, lefty, sidearm, it doesn't matter. He's going to get out. He's going to strike out just like everybody, but he's never outmatched with how good his eyes are and like how his swing, his barrel stays through the zone, and he's so well-balanced, and he makes it look very easy. And he's a guy I was very envious of for years, because I'm like, man, if I could just hone in a hint of that, geez. But he makes, I mean, it's incredible.
1: He does, yeah.
2: Kevin, we're going to let you run, awesome, man. Really great of you to join us. Yeah. Great to see you again. Great to talk to you. Have a great offseason.
3: Yeah, thanks, buddy.
0: Thank you, guys. Take care. Take care.
2: See you, man. Absolutely. Bye. That is Kevin Kiermaier. He is an outfield consultant. The 3-9 Effect is his company. And as we mentioned, 3-2, the Guards have taken the lead in that series. Cade Smith,
3: yeah.
2: Victoria, BC. Victoria, I think, or Victoria or Abbotsford, one of those places. Coming in and getting the last out of the eighth, and then just like buzzsawing,
3: yeah,
2: the Rays in the ninth. And as we talked about, Guardians are up 2-1. I got no idea where they're going to win the series. Rays have gone up 2-1. I would have no idea who has the advantage in that series, because those games are going to be like that.
3: Yeah, but to be fair, I think the Rays need to start hitting a little bit more.
2: The Rays need Yandy Diaz. They need Junior Caminero.
3: Very top heavy.
2: You know.
3: Yeah.
2: They've had a lot of, Liam Hicks, no disrespect to Liam Hicks, but nope. Liam Hicks flares to left, and they've had, you know, the Chandler Simpson triple. They've had some of that, but they need Yandy, and they need one of those guys to come through and start.
3: Yeah, Junior
2: raking.
3: Did some free swinging today, and you can see Yandy over there having a conversation with him just about what he should be looking for, spin, and, you know, there's some things this time of the year that you got to really be on point with.
2: Well, there's like a thousand. You know, the Guardians have they got everybody in their organization is watching you right now. Those who aren't watching you, the couple of them are watching the other series. But you know that the Guardians have got all eyes on you. And boy, if they can pick up something, they're going
3: to
2: do it.
3: It's never been better. I mean, that's that velocity to the top of the zone, and then you know, getting strike one with a secondary pitch, knowing that you're going to have to figure out how to fight off the elevated velocity, is never a good thing. It takes your game plan totally and throws it out the window. Like, you know, what it does.
2: I was watching a little bit when we were doing the show. So you've got Gavin Williams, and then you got Espino coming and throwing 100, 101 at the top of the zone. Then here comes Hunter Gaddis, and it's like whoop,
3: yeah.
2: And then Cade Smith comes in,
3: yeah.
2: 9,900 at the top of this.
3: Movement. Yep.
2: I mean,
3: I don't know how you hit it.
2: If you're the Rays, you're just like.
3: It's not how many you get, it's when you get them. Yeah. It's that thing. It's like the Brewers, right? Your pitching's good enough, your defense is good enough, that it just keeps you in games long enough that somebody that matters can run into one. That's what it is, right? You just hold it long enough, and hopefully somebody fights and claws and battles and, you know, has one approach to another, meaning if the guy's getting me out a certain way, I'm going to go up and sell out for that certain location, and I'm going to get it, and when I do get it, I'm not going to miss it. That's how you win a World Series. So, yeah, I mean, it'd be interesting to see how the Rays handle this going forward. You know, the Guardians, man, you know, I don't know. Guardians, Brewers, we signing up for that?
2: Yeah, I mean, I think am I signing up for it? Yeah, I think the baseball will be great. I'll take more of a Guardians Rays baseball. I love baseball like that. Lots of action on the base paths, good defense. Every now and then the boner, you know, defensive boner, couple of home runs. But yeah, I will take that. I will take that. Yeah. It's going to be, you know what, it'll be a World Series. It'll be a World Series for baseball fans. And there's never anything.

0: Well, I'm going to watch. I'm a huge baseball fan, but I just don't know the passerby baseball fan.
1: Okay, would you
0: can hate either one of them teams? That's kind of the way it is. That, if you're not a fan of the Brewers, you're not a fan of the Guardians or the Rays. You know, there's a little. I can hate the Dodgers. Yeah, I cannot like Dave Roberts.
1: Can you hate the Rays? Given how much they've bothered the Blue Jays over the years.
0: Because I'm a baseball fan. I talk to enough guys that are behind the scenes with that respect what the Rays have done and how they do it and how they go about it and how they can beat the brakes off you doing it this way. So I'm a little bit more in tune by the conversations that I can have with certain people that have been around that and a little closer to that. So no, I can't hate Junior. I can't hate Aranda. You know, Yandy Diaz maybe, but I don't know how you could hate anybody with the race. Kevin Cash, can you hate that?
1: So that's the same thing with the Guardian. I don't know who the Guardians can hate. You can't hate Jose Ramirez. I don't think unless you've got something wrong with you.
0: So I don't. We're gonna watch it because we love baseball, but. Be interesting to see what the ratings are like.
1: Yeah, I would love to see the I would love to see the Dodgers swept. I would love to see the Dodgers swept.
0: See, I'd like to have a good little series.
1: Yeah, I realized
0: put Pat Murphy over there thinking a little bit.
1: Watching last night's game, I realized, you know what? I looked up in like the sixth inning. I said to my wife, "Yeah, I'm tapped out in the I'm Dodgered out.
0: I am too. I don't want them to win. I don't think they're going to win four in a row, but I'd like to see them win two in a row and then have Yamamoto pitching the next day. That'd be kind of nice.
1: I don't even find him that interesting anymore.
0: I would. I'm a baseball guy. I like a little drama.
1: I don't find him interesting anymore. I'd like to see the Brewers. Brewers are fun.
0: Yeah, I didn't say I didn't want to see the Brewers win. Just said I'd like to see them get it to Yamamoto.
1: That's nice. We're getting some new stars. That's always good, man. Jackson Chourio. Bryce Terang. We're getting some new stars in the game. That's good. That is it for us. 8 o'clock, first pitch tonight. Let's go Brewers, and we'll be back tomorrow.

0: From the 680 News Radio Traffic Center, I'm Kyle Hocking. A collision on the eastbound Gardner approaching Spadina is blocking the center lane, and a fire investigation on the northbound DVP north of the Gardner blocking the right lane and ramp lane. There's a collision on the northbound 427 at Burnhamthorpe in the Express, left lane closed, and one more crash on the westbound 401 approaching Dixon Martin Grove, right lane blocked. Toronto's Election Day is October 26th. 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
0: 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Nick Kiprios, Justin Bourne, Sammy McKee, Derek Brandeo, Jake the Snake Schultz, and Sammy Squared is gone for the day, but gave us an amazing lineup once again, Sammy.
11: Yeah, yep.
12: We're worried about the day we don't have Sammy too.
11: Yeah, we said to him, "When are you around till?" And he's like, "Christmas." Like,
12: huh? Boy, tough January ahead.
0: Yeah, I got to be honest with you. I can't go back to your lineup.
11: Well, guess what? You don't have to until after Christmas. That's January Kipper's problem.
12: Yeah.
0: The Buffalo Sabres and the Toronto Maple Leafs are evenly matched. At least that's what the standings tell us. Both teams coming into tonight's contest, 3-1-1. Key Atlantic Division game at Scotiabank Arena tonight, 7 p.m. start.
12: Got OT written all
0: over. If I recall last year, it wasn't very pretty for the Leafs against the Atlantic Division. And you got to go back to like back-to-back losses in Detroit. Really set a bad tone last year for the Leafs.
12: Yeah. Forgot about that.
0: They lost to Montreal and went on a road trip. We could all sit there and go, okay, a few positives to that. But losing tonight to another Atlantic Division team at home, there's a big difference. Let's put it this way. There's a big difference at a win and a loss tonight for the Leafs for so many different reasons.
12: Yeah, and I think Buffalo, if you are serious as a Toronto Maple Leaf team, fan, whatever, Buffalo's going to be a team that you're going to be competing against. There's 7 teams in the Atlantic who think they're playoff teams. Buffalo, obviously, 109 points last year. It was an awesome, awesome run. Maybe their goaltending's not quite as good. They lost a couple of guys. Maybe they come back to the

0: pack. They could be a team you got to catch. I have a question. Mm. How do you feel about 11-7? 11 forward, 7 D, Jim Hiller. You know, I don't know what they're doing tonight for sure. But yeah. This has been something he's done in the past. We've seen it so far a number of times.
1: Yeah.
0: What do we think?
1: I hate it. might as well just give me three goalies at practice every day.
0: Yeah.
1: My hockey includes four lines.
0: Mm-hmm.
1: And I know who my line mates are. I may not finish with them, but I know who I'm starting with. I know who I've practiced with. You're a team within a team, right? With your line mates. Didn't you always feel that way?
0: Yeah, definitely. When you're with them consistently, you've kind of got your group. How are we going tonight? We need, you know, more out of you, whatever.
1: And you don't get that.
0: Mm-hmm.
1: At least there's a few guys that don't get that at 11-7.
0: I'll say the thing I do like about it for the forward group, when you're a team who has a couple elite players, you get those guys some weird shifts away from the other team's best guys. You know, Willie has had a couple of shifts with Duhaime and Bluger.
2: Yeah.
0: You know, which is an unusual spot where the other team can't really game plan for that game-breaking talent out there. I like it for the forwards. Just some extra spots for the guy who's going that day.
2: I'll tell you right now, I'll tell you who does like it. The good players.
0: Oh, yeah. Bill loves it.
2: I mean, yeah, you just get to play more.
0: Yeah.
2: You're getting more shifts. You're getting double shifted here and there. Like, it's a... If you're a top forward that's playing 11-7, you're going to be a big fan of 11-7 because you're going to get more time. And if you're a defenseman, you probably like it less because you're probably going to get less ice time.
0: Yeah.
1: Hiller, head coach of the Toronto Maple Leafs, shuffles the lines. We expect Willie Nylander and Matthews to play together. Marchenko comes off of that line here. Coming off a road trip, I know he didn't say too much post-game against Utah, but as the days have progressed here, it got clear that he wasn't very happy with Utah at all.
0: With their showing there.
1: Yes.
0: Yeah, the second line now, and we'll get more into that in one sec, Paul Tavares, Marchenko. I think that's great for Tavares. Like, that to me is the best chance for him. You got Nick Paul, who's reliable defensively and, you know, drives play one way. And then Marchenko is fast and can actually create some space for him. To me, this is a line that Tavares can work with. I don't know how you feel about it. Third line of McKenna, Sissons, Cowan rules. I love that line.
1: Yeah, it's great. I'm okay. I'm all right with everything. I'm fine with it.
0: Well, didn't see that coming.
1: Yeah. Clearly, Tavares has struggled 5-on-5. Mm-hmm. And I think, to your point, Nick Paul can get a lot of things done at both ends of the ice.
0: Yeah.
1: And he's a big guy that can create lanes and hopefully seams. And it'll be interesting to see, you know, Marchenko and Tavares. Because at the end of the day, both want to shoot the puck.
0: Mm-hmm.
1: But.
0: Yeah, it'll be interesting I don't know
1: where that chemistry will lie.
0: I think they'll play on the right end of the ice. Anyway, why don't we talk or listen to Jim Hiller, who talked about what inspired the tweak to the lineup. Clip one, please.
3: Well, we've been going 11-7. Still not exactly sure what it'll look like tonight. We didn't like our game. Didn't like our game versus Utah. Despite the outcome, I guess you could say we were close, but didn't like the quality of the game.
1: And I didn't either. I kind of made that clear yesterday. I think the sense is that they got points. They found a way to hang in there. They never gave up. All great stuff. But like, when it was good. But when it was bad, it was extremely bad.
0: Yeah.
1: And I think he's now focusing more on the bad than the good.
0: Yeah, I think you go back and watch the video, and there's just way too much through the neutral zone, way too much speed for Utah. You know, at the same time, it's a tough spot, you know, end of a road trip, good team, all that, and all the excuses you want to make. But yeah, you still want to get better out of those guys. Eh?
1: Lines? Me. Where do you want to?
2: No, that comment's there. Like, they were, I mean, they were pretty good in Utah. I think.
1: No.
2: Yes, they were, Kipper.
1: No,
2: they were.
1: No.
2: Like, they were.
1: No, he's right. You're wrong.
2: Okay. that's fair. Whatever. I just think he's trying to light a fire a little bit. Like, it's his first time in the media actually trying to say something that, like, fires the guys up, changing the lines, get them going for a big homestand. Like, I think it's a little bit performative to say.
3: Well, we have a bit of a plan.
2: Like, I don't think they were way worse against Colorado and Vegas than they were against Utah. No question.
1: I think.

0: I think it's really cumulative
1: of the three games
0: sure.
1: of the parts that you didn't like.
0: I just, you know, like going back and looking at the fancy stats of that game, you know, like they were right in, my eye test and the fancy stats from that game really met. They were right in that game for most of it. Their goalie lets in three softies. Mm-hmm. I just think that's a bit of a coach, and I don't mind him saying it. Like, that's fine. He's allowed to say that stuff in the media. Just feels a little bit like, I'm trying to get the guys going before a big homestand here. That's what it feels like.
2: Next three at home are Buffalo, and then the New York Islanders on Saturday night. San Jose Sharks come in on Monday night. So he's got a couple guys who aren't really getting in. Zach MacEwen played game one. He sat out six straight. Grew, you know, made the team, but hasn't been super relevant. We got clip six here. That just a little bit about the message to the fourth line in those scratches.
3: Well, it had been a while for Mac, and you never like to hold out anybody for too long, especially the start of the season. We just want energy. You know, that fourth line should be energy. There should be some physicality to it. They should grind in the O-zone, keep people, you know, out of our end. And, you know, again, whether it's 11-7 or the full four lines, who's ever on that line with Teddy and Dewey, that's the job.
0: Do you think they've done enough of that? Like,
2: I thought last game they were better.
0: Teddy and Dewey, as he calls them. Like,
1: I don't know what, like, is the complete ask, right?
2: I think you just told us.
1: Okay, energy.
2: Energy and a little physicality.
1: Okay.
2: And play out
1: so
2: of,
1: that means
2: play
1: he's,
2: our end.
1: He's not getting it then. They've if you're totally asking lacked. For it, you're not getting it.
2: Okay.
1: So
2: I thought they played in the right end last game, right? They had some really good offensive shifts, I felt.
1: When you look at third and fourth lines, they're paying heavily here. Heavily mm-hmm. for these guys. They're not 850,000. They're not 1.2. They're all like

0: 2.5 to 4.25 Mm-hmm. Colton Sissons. And I think collectively, all of them, and I think Nick Paul's in there too. I don't know. What do they have? Two goals?
1: Well, I
0: mean, so they're not getting offense.
1: Yeah.
0: Apparently they're not. They're not creating enough energy, and they're not tough enough.
1: Yeah. Blueger and Duhaime are both 2.5
0: That's a lot. That's, well, it's not a lot, but when you put them all together, it's a lot.
1: You know, what's interesting, the Leafs are one of three teams in the NHL so far without a fight, if I'm not mistaken. And Duhaime tried, you know, the one thing. I think he's been good. He's killed penalties and flown around, and I agree the 5-on-5 shifts left something to be desired for a little bit, but I don't know. Standards are reasonably low.
0: Are they? They were supposed to have a different look and a different feel.
1: Mm-hmm.
0: And I still yet haven't gotten that mm-hmm. from the third and fourth line.
1: It would be really
0: maybe a few.
1: Nice.
0: Maybe I saw a few more scrums.
1: Yeah.
0: But as far as, you know, the rest of it, I don't know. Kind of looks the same for me over the last few years with third and fourth line stuff.
2: I mean,
0: I know it's early
1: way
0: still.
1: Way better third
0: it's
1: line.
0: It's early. It's early.
1: Way better.
0: Okay.
1: Third
0: all right. 3.5
1: okay.
0: to four lines.
1: All right. I'll allow it.
2: There is like some PTSD from last year of them bringing in big guys that aren't that tough and like aren't necessarily fighting a ton or getting physical or whatever. Like, I thought I'd see a little bit more jam from Duhaime in terms of running into guys and, you know, potentially fighting or whatever. But like, I've liked his pace. I like what Blueger does in the penalty kill. I'm just not quite sure what is it you say you do here. I'm not fully there with
1: all
2: them.
1: All the D-zone stuff. They've been killing penalties. They're out there 6-on-5, yeah, 5-on-6, all those sort of spots, you know?
2: I don't.
0: But he's clearly asking for more.
2: Yeah, he is.
1: That's fair.
2: Yep, he's fair. That's fair.
1: So Nylander and Matthews, who played together quite a bit when he was here, when Hiller was here in his first time around, going to actually start a game together with Rossovic, who continues to win the lottery.
2: yeah, fun.
1: Yeah, they've been really good. I think Meg and Chayka had shared some stats once upon a time there that Matthews to Nylander was one of the most frequent shot connections, like shot assists or whatever. He's been finding him quite a bit. I think it's the right answer to see if these guys can turbo.
0: They've been together for 10 years now, mm-hmm. and we've never really spoken of them as clearly as a 1-2 punch. Like, can it develop into a Matthews-Marner mm-hmm. situation with Willie and Austin? Because, again, we've never spoken of Willie and Austin as two go-to guys that have to play together.
1: I think pre-our show, they were a thing. Like, they were together
2: first couple
1: lot.
2: Years.
1: Yeah.
3: And when he's gone, he's
1: Hiller
3: gone,
1: was
3: right?
1: Here the first time. And again, this year, they've looked like it. So, yeah, I definitely think they can. Why don't we listen to Jim Hiller in clip two and what he likes about it?
4: Well, they've been really dangerous. That's the really the obvious one. And I've had a long history with them playing together when I was here during my time. I know they haven't spent that much time together. And we always know we can put them together. We can, you know, sometimes they'll play a part. But I just think they have good chemistry. Clearly two really good offensive players and both, you know, off to really good starts on top of it.
0: I kind of remember that if they weren't playing together, it was because of deficiencies on the second line.
2: Yeah.
0: Right?
1: Yeah, that's right.
0: It was
1: right.
0: less about totally. That they weren't good. It was
1: gotta
0: like,
1: spread this out.
0: We got to spread it out.
1: Yeah.
0: You know, we can't have these two guys playing together.
1: Right.
0: We need Willie's skill on the second line.
1: Yeah. Yeah, that makes sense. By the way, while we were just chatting, I was looking up hits to see how the fourth line guys have done. Sissons leads the team with 21, Duhaime 15, Nick Paul is third with 13, which is not a ton of hits. Grew actually leads the team in hits per 60.
2: Okay.
1: Running into guys. Anyway.
2: I mean, what's the league
0: which again, okay. I don't want that from a $850,000 player. I need it from a $2.5 million player.
1: A guy, leading the team in hits per 60. Yeah. Why aren't you running into more people? You're making more money. I can live with that. The Matthews Nylander thing and all their new skill, not as north-south as Craig Berube used to kind of want them to play.
2: Yeah. I one of my big complaints forever with Marner here and Matthews and Nylander and Tavares was that they could only do like, they had to be, they just like, oh, the big line change is going to be, we're going to flip them. Mm-hmm. So now it's going to be Marner, Tavares.

0: Tavares and Willie and Matthews, but they were so hesitant to do it, and they made Nylander and Tavares play together. And they've played together forever, and it feels like they've never completed a pass to each other. Like, they've never had any chemistry. So I think that there's more chemistry between Matthews and Nylander, and I think it's worth a try to put a couple new guys with Tavares that he's never played with before. Just a little bit of new energy with those three guys playing together. Marchenko can maybe drive a little bit more offense on that lane, playing on his right side. Like, this is a good on-paper move for them to make going into this game. I like it. I do.
1: And Marchenko now, it's clear. Nobody wants to see Tavares carrying the ice, the puck up the ice in the middle.
2: That's like Marchenko
1: on 5-on-5 anyways.
2: Carry it for us.
1: I mean, power play might be a different spot if he can find a few, little bit more room like he did in Utah on his goal. Like, that's okay. But, like, as far as the distributor with Paul and Tavares, it has to be Marchenko now.
2: Yeah. Yeah, Marchenko is still finding his way a little bit. You know, the overall analysis from a lot of people seems to be like good, but he's got better. We'll see if that line does it for him. We've got Jim Hiller on that clip 4 on what's next for Marchenko.
3: It's been a lot for him. I would say that. He cares deeply about his game, about being a good teammate, and I'm trying not to put too much pressure on him as he's adjusting, but he's putting a lot of pressure on himself because he wants to do so well. So I think he's used to probably being a little bit more dangerous, so maybe that's what the pressure he's putting on himself. We just want him to be a good all-round player. We know his skill. He's going to score. He's going to create chances. We just want to get him comfortable and feeling like he understands the systems, and then he can just go out and play.
2: I think it's noteworthy that he said all-around player. We want to be a good
1: all-around player. Is he a good all-around player?
2: I don't know yet.
4: I don't know.
1: I don't know either.
2: Yeah. I think he certainly can be, right? He's everything you need him to be. Big, fast, toolsy. You know, is that something that maybe they haven't had happen in Columbus? That's something he can round out his game a little bit at 26 years old. I certainly think that's possible. But yeah, he's still ironing out the kinks.
0: Yeah. I don't think he's ever going to be Patrice Bergeron out there, boys.
2: I also don't think he's like a liability or anything.
0: No.
1: So it's early.
0: Yeah.
1: But I want just your gut feeling here.
0: Mm.
1: Is Marchenko got a chance to be a star in this league or just a very good complimentary player?
2: Yeah, I mean, he's talented enough to be a star, but lots of people are. To me, it's a matter of putting all

0: that he's
1: yeah.
2: That he's first hit, game, he looked
1: his like, first dangerous. Game. I was the like, most oh, dangerous
2: guy out there. Yeah,
1: he was
2: yeah.
1: the best guy on the ice.
0: There's got to be a night where he's just like he has that night where yeah. it looks like he did in that first game.
2: Yeah.
0: But it also comes with 2-1.
2: Totally.
0: A hat trick, 4 points, something where he just breaks out.
2: I do believe that's coming. I definitely think that's, you know, you're going to have some of those nights. Other teams are sleepy. He's too big and fast. That so, tends to happen.
1: But, like, to your star question, like, the Leafs have, like, stars. Can you be a, such a stupid question, but, like, if you have a big-time stars above you, superstars even,
0: yeah.
1: can you rise to the level of a star? Like, Matthews is a superstar. Willie a superstar?
2: Oh, Willie's a superstar. He's 100.
0: Like, Willie's a star. He's a star on the Leafs.
1: But not a superstar.
0: No, he's got talent superstar. Of a superstar.
1: Okay.
0: He is. He's
1: so
0: elite.
1: So then if you have
0: elite.
1: Two superstars in your team, can you yeah. be a star yeah, underneath
0: you
1: that? Yeah,
0: you need a third
1: okay,
0: one.
1: Okay, okay.
0: And he's paid like it, too.
1: Well, McKenna's right? going to be a superstar, too. So there's yes. your third one. But anyways. A very stupid question, but I just...
2: Tanev was announced as week to week.
0: Yeah.
2: I don't know what that means, necessarily.
0: I don't think anybody does. I wrote today on the Toronto Star, if you get
3: well,
0: a chance.
3: It's not good.
0: On my X account, mm-hmm. Chris Tanev, they lost their MVP on the blue line.
2: Mm-hmm.
0: Can't replace it.
2: I just don't... It's really hard to see a world where, okay, in 3 weeks he comes back. And he's great. We got him back, and he plays the other.
0: And you're holding your breath
2: games.
0: Every time he's on the ice.
2: Yeah, like he hasn't played a string of 12 yeah. games in yeah. you know a while now.
0: Everybody's encouraged that whatever he's dealing with today isn't as severe as it was last year.
2: Okay, I like hearing that.
0: So that's the upside. Mm-hmm. But the downside is that it wasn't. Anywhere near as vicious of a collision or contact mm-hmm. that he had last week.
2: Right.
0: And therefore, why is this coming back all over again?
2: Mm-hmm.
0: And unfortunately for probably Tanev and the Leafs right now, they don't know. But that's what now they need week to week
2: yeah.
0: to do.
2: It's actually the worst case scenario for your ability to make plans for your team.
0: They need to figure it out. Why is this recurring?
2: Right. Like if he's on season ending LTIR, then you go, okay, well now we got this much extra space. We got to go get someone, you know, whatever. Right now there's just a lot of, I guess we're going to do a lot of Blankenberg, Stetcher, Rafai.
1: I think his sort of quote unquote toughness and desire to play and just ability to keep lacing them up is almost detrimental to them at this point.
2: Right. Like, if he were more soft,
1: I mean,
2: be
1: like,
2: better.
1: That's what I mean. Like, how many guys have gone what he's gone at his age? I'd be like, you know what, boys? Like, I'm good here. Like, I've had a great career. Like, every time I take a bump, there's a worry if I'm going to be. I just, like, at some point, I don't even know how to say it. It's just, it sucks, but like, he wants to keep coming back.
2: Mm-hmm.
1: But like,
0: they gave him a long-term deal 2 years ago. He's home. I think there's a sense out of Chris that he wants to do everything he can to try to still make this work.
2: And he should.
1: And I respect the hell out of him for it. But like a lot lesser, like you know.
0: But he turns
1: people. A lot of other people.
0: 37,
1: yes.
0: I think, this year, right? In a month or two, he turns 37. So this isn't a guy midway through his career. This is a guy that also has to contemplate. And come to the understanding that the body breaks down
2: mm-hmm.
0: and it happens to all of us.
2: Yeah.
0: And there's nothing you can do about it. Now, is there anything down the road? Is there new therapy down the road? Is there a potential surgery out there that could help him moving forward here? But again, you're thinking about, you have to think about this as a 37-year-old who's almost 20 years of doing this.
2: Mm-hmm.
0: And, you know, as Max Domi taught Chris Tanev and every other professional hockey player athlete on this planet is that if you're going to go and do some sort of surgery, there's always risks involved.
1: Mm-hmm. Yeah.
2: Well, it is an interesting spot that he's in because there's still this year plus three more on his contract, right? Like it's a big commitment that they made and knew was a risk. I think part of the reason you give him that contract is you think if he can't physically do it, then it just you're not going to be paying it out.
0: Well, you find a way to long-term IR it, and at the end of the day, he collects. And I think that's why you gave him the years.
2: Yeah, I think so, too.
0: It was built, actually, for this sort of scenario, but you didn't want it in year two. You wanted this scenario in year four or five.
2: Yeah. Yeah.
1: In his first year for the Leafs, he was so good. Like
0: he wasn't even that bad in the first five games.
1: This year,
0: he had moments. Yeah, this year.
1: Oh, he looked.
2: He's been on the ice for 1 5-on-5 goal against.
0: I mean, there were times when he caught a little flat footed and he had a couple.
2: He barely played last year too.
0: But holy moly, he turned into a very dependable guy.
2: Oh, he gets
0: already
2: all the time when he's in front of the net. Yeah, he's dad back there, right? And not having dad is not great.
1: You know, scary.
2: Don't want the children to be.
1: It's scary. I don't know. Now it's just the.
2: McCabe, Radish, Riley Stetcher, Ekman Larson, Blankenberg.
0: We had a discussion last week, even before Saturday. It's like he's getting pounded out there.
2: Yeah, you're saying just taking too much abuse.
0: And eventually,
2: he doesn't have another way to play, right?
0: Sorry?
2: He doesn't have another way to play. Like if you said to him, he comes back and you're okay, we don't want you to get hit going back on pucks. He's like, that's the thing I do. That's how I get it out of our end.
1: What am I supposed to do?
2: Get against the wall and make a play up to a stick?
0: He'd like to do it a lot quicker. He'd like guys to hold up.
2: Yes, that's right? The big one. Cut off.
0: Like I wrote in my article today that like, if I played with Brian Leetch or Zuboff in New York and guys would go in and hammer him, I'd get hairy eyeballed.
2: They looking at you like, hey.
0: Yeah. Like,
2: stop those.
0: You see that?
2: Well, you're supposed to go, like, fight them or verbally accost them.
0: Whatever it takes.
2: Hey, say hey, stop.
0: There has to be a level of responsibility on my end that someone doesn't get free shots on my defenseman.
2: Mm-hmm.
0: And listen, we've all, over the years, talked about a soft team. And there's ways that you needed to protect him a little bit more than what we've seen out of the last 2 years. Mm-hmm. And, you know, he's kind of like the byproduct of a soft team the last 2 years, in my opinion.
2: We have Jim Hiller weighing in on the effect of no Tanev, clip 5.
3: I don't think it affects anything. But what I was disappointed about a little bit on the trip is I thought we hung our defensemen out to dry just a little bit as a group of forwards with some turnovers, with some tracking. I think prior to going out, I thought we really were supporting our defense, getting back hard, not giving up odd man rushes. And then, you know, that was a little bit of the opposite on that road trip. So you got to help your defense. I don't care who's in. And so that to me is a little bit more on our forwards.
0: I did not hear that comment prior to me saying the same thing.
2: Yeah,
1: I will say that you haven't listened to a clip since year one of our shows. I believe you.
0: Right? I mean, but
1: we used to sit down and we would grind.
0: There are guys that should feel really bad about Chris Tanev right now and not doing enough to protect that guy.
2: Leafs fans hate to hear this, but I watched that Canadiens game last night and there's the pseudo hit, Miroshenichenko on Slavkovsky, and then Slav gets bumped by Wilson. But Caden Gooley and Arbor Jacki are out there, and they're going bananas, right? They're trying to track people down, and like having a couple guys like that. Not that that's happened in Toronto. There hasn't been any blatant abuses, but it's nice to have that in your pocket. We've talked about it for years. Like, I don't want them to go get some thug who can't play. Duhame can be that for them, I think. But yeah, it's a nice element to have.
0: I played with the best I've ever seen at that in my lifetime, and that's Ty Domi.
2: But he could play hockey.
0: I know he could, but I don't care whether if he could or couldn't.
2: Mm-hmm.
0: It was really simple for him. He'd go by the bench and say, you see number 13 over there?
2: He's exempt.
0: Nobody, don't even look at him tonight. Don't even touch him because you got to deal with me.
2: Yeah.
0: And it worked.
2: Yeah.
0: I mean, two words. It worked.
2: Yeah.
0: There's some, and listen, not everybody. I mean, there'd be other tough guys there, but it would

0: it would shrink the chances of your guy getting run.
1: It caused like conflict when he got hit.
0: A lot.
1: He's like, I told you you can't do that, and now we have a problem.
0: And I don't know, Duhaime, some of these guys, it's okay. Barbashev in Vegas took a huge run. I don't know if it was at Morgan or I think it was Tanev too. I think he crushed Tanev.
2: Yeah.
1: He did.
0: Like just somebody go and say something or go after some of their best players. But just don't let it pass you by like it never happened.
2: Can I present the other side of this with Tanev? Like, I totally agree that over this era of Leafs hockey, there hasn't been enough response. We talked about it for 3 weeks last year with Matthews and all this stuff. But I don't necessarily think of what's, I don't know, ailing Tanev as like cheap shots. Mm-hmm. It's a cumulative over his whole career of blocking shots and being in front of the net and just having, going back on pucks.
0: And taking big hits.
2: Yeah, but like,
1: it's
2: not
1: a compound interest.
2: Yeah, but it's not hits. Like guys are breaking the glass or like Mike Van Rijn and him, like Lucic through the glass every time. It's just,
0: see,
2: it's.
0: I see it differently. I do feel like that's. That's been Tanev for a couple of years now.
2: Yeah, I don't.
0: Freebie. Florida had their way with him, bud.
2: Yeah,
0: they did.
2: In the playoffs. Yeah,
0: in the playoffs.
2: For sure. Great. But no one fights in the second round of the playoffs. Like, everybody gets hit all the time.
0: It's not just the moment of fighting. It's all the accumulation of everything that goes around, Sammy, over the course of periods or weeks or months.
1: Do you want me queuing in tonight?
2: I agree that the Leafs have been not nearly good enough in the physical department for the last decade. I'll give you that. But I'm not going to sit here and be like, Tanev's out because the Leafs are soft. Mm-hmm. I'm not going to, like, come on. Like, that's too much. You can't. That's not the reason that he's been injury prone. He was injury prone before he got here.
0: I never said it's the reason.
2: Well, you alluded to it.
0: It's a factor. It is.
1: I mean, he's out because he got bumped. You know, not
2: blocking shots. Anyways, I don't know why I want to argue about that.
0: Okay. You know who the Leafs should call up at some point on if you want energy?
2: We want the same guy. 1, 2, 3.
1: Landon Sim.
2: Yeah.
0: Sim.
2: Yeah.
0: Okay. Like, again, I don't know why you need to go spend $2.5 million. Just get that guy. Mm-hmm. Like, I don't know if he's ready. Obviously, somebody hated him a year and a half ago. And now they love him. Mm-hmm. And he's an energy guy. He's got character. He'll fight anybody. I'm not sure he'll win. He's 5'11", but he's
2: 5'10", 166.
0: He's a gamer, man. I think he's a perfect fourth line type of guy.
1: I couldn't agree more. I think the fourth line should be full. Sam and I today were talking about you need the hungry kids. It's actually, we were talking about Sammy Kassira.
2: Yeah.
1: We appreciate it. You know. You need someone who's got a little bit of like,
2: not
1: I got to show
2: not
1: my
2: not the old dog.
1: I don't need this him anymore.
0: I totally agree.
1: You need
0: with
1: someone
0: you.
1: Who's like, I'm going to earn my spot.
0: And he'd jolt
1: but
0: that
1: I
0: team.
1: I thought Pezzetta was. And
0: No. Pezzetta's gone.
1: Well, I know. I'm aware of that.
0: And he doesn't want to do it.
1: Yeah.
0: Doesn't want to do it every night, every game. Doesn't want
1: to
0: do
1: the
0: it.
1: The Leafs have, over the past 10 years, exclusively retired guys or hired guys to do it who have previously done it, who are done doing it. Give me the guy who hasn't done it yet.
2: Yeah.
1: Team Sim.
2: I mean, the thing that I watched in preseason that I fell in love, he got hammered by Nick Cousins.
1: Yeah.
2: Nick Cousins kind of gave him a shot and went into him like, I'm gonna bully you. And Landon Sim caught him with three rights before he knew it was happening.
1: Like, by the way, Zach McEwen will do it.
2: He'll do it.
1: Put him in.
2: Yeah.
1: We've just decided.
2: Will it happen tonight? Is there anyone tough on Buffalo?
1: They got Malenstein on the fourth line.
2: Well, we ask our next guest, Rob Ray. He'll know who's tough.
0: All right. Rob Ray will help us tee up a big division game tonight for the Toronto Maple Leafs against Buffalo MSG. He covers the Sabres very well. We'll welcome in Rob Ray when we return to Real Kipper and Bourne.
3: From the 680 News Radio Traffic Center, I'm Kyle Hawking. We have a collision on the eastbound Gardner approaching Spadina. The center lane is blocked. On the northbound DVP north of the Gardner, right lane and ramp lane are blocked due to a fire investigation. Issue on the northbound 427 north of the 409, a stalled vehicle blocking the right lane. And there is a heavy delay on the southbound 400 in Barrie at Bayfield, reports of a crash. 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
12: Welcome back in studio. Nick Kiprios, Justin Bourne, Sammy McKee. Let's welcome in Rob Ray, former Buffalo Sabre. Guy that's spent a few minutes in the penalty box.
13: Yeah.
12: Razor, how are you, my friend?
13: I'm doing well, guys. How are you doing?
12: Good. Key Atlantic Division meeting.

0: meeting tonight.
1: Buffalo
0: and Toronto, both identical records coming in. Just talk to me a little bit about the Sabres today compared to the momentum and the energy of coming off last season, where they had the back half of the season, one that a lot of people remember for a long time. Yeah. And just where was that momentum in the summer? And they lost a couple of key guys on the blue line up front in Tuck. And just where's that momentum starting training camp to even going into tonight's contest?
1: Well, I think the good big thing is, you know, is a lot of young guys coming in last year and a lot of highs, you know, a lot of things went really well for them. And, you know, this year to start the year, they're not coming in as a soft target anymore. People are ready for them. They're planning for them. They're making it harder on you. So they got to figure out a way to work through that. And, you know, there's a lot of young kids on this team that are experiencing like a first full year here. So, yeah, it's going to take them some time, but they've adjusted well. And I think the big thing for us is just a little consistency. We've been a little sloppy at times, you know, goaltending at times. Special teams has been kind of up and down for us. And, you know, it's not just young guys, it's older guys too. Got to kind of figure out what they're all about and maybe figure out their identity of what they really are here once again. Took them a little while last year. Once they found it, it was fine. But, you know, just because you have a decent run at the end the way they did last year, it's tough to pick right up again, so especially with younger guys.
2: Yeah, and you mentioned in there, Rob, the goaltending, you know, and I'm curious to know, kind of, you said a little bit rocky at times this year. What's the state of it? Do they think they've got the guy there? Obviously, people are, you know, you hear Hellebuck's name linked to Buffalo. Are they good enough without him?
1: Yeah, I don't think that is an issue. I think it's, you know, you can always upgrade, yeah, don't get me wrong, but it's, you know, I think it's more the way the guys are playing in front of them right now a little bit. You know, we're an offensive-minded team. A lot of young guys like to get up the ice and they kind of forget about, you know, defending home base first and then moving up the ice. So I think that's been a big challenge for them. You know, Dahl's been out the last couple of games here too. It's a big difference for us. So you got some guys back there that, you know, they're a little more new. You got Owen Power that has really done a good job. But I just think that the overall team game in front of our goaltenders here really haven't helped them out a ton here yet this year. So you could lean on that more than the goaltending side. These guys, they're good. They can play. It's just when they're getting bombarded and a lot of traffic and, you know, any goaltender is going to have a hard time. So, no, I think I would address other areas first if, you know, you're looking for a glaring need.
0: Ukkopekka, the traffic just isn't on the ice. It's off the ice, too, with a lot of rumors around Hellebuck, and now he's linked a little bit to the Rangers here. Is there a sense that it's just a lot of noise? There's something there. Would it bother him at all? You think he's has to deal with that off the ice? Has it affected him at all?
1: Well, I think anytime your name is thrown out as much as his has, I think you think about it. You know, you're in a situation where you had to, you know, to say whether you wanted to go or not in the summer. And you know, with him, I think he's a guy that needs to just be comfortable and, you know that I'm going to be the guy and I'm going to be in the net every night and I'm going to play. I think it affects anybody. You know, Colton Ellis has done a great job for us since he's came here. And, you know, Alex Lyon's still hurt right now, so not able to come in. So, but, you know, Oopie, I think he looks at it in a way that, yeah, does it bother? It's going to bother anybody. But it's out there. But I think management does a good job of letting him know what's real and what's not real so he can just kind of play his game. Mm-hmm. And he's a guy that when he's comfortable, he can really play. And I think they realize that, and I think that's what they're trying to make it for him now, as comfortable as possible.
2: You know, we haven't seen the Sabres yet this year, and I'm, you know, looking at their roster. I find they have some really intriguing new names. Yeah. Olin Zellweger and Louis Crevier on the back end interest me, and so does Konstantin Hellenius, who I know has been there and a part of it, but a player who seems like he's primed to do more for them this year.
1: Yeah, you know, Hellenius has done a great job this year. Lindy sat him one game just because he was kind of a little slack defensively there for a couple games in a row. He kind of sat him and sent a message to him, but, you know, young kid, you know, it doesn't hurt to sit back once in a while and take a look. And since he's come back in, he's done really well. Owen Zellweger got a couple goals in Montreal the other night with Dahl's out. He's getting a lot more ice time. And that's what he wanted. He wanted to come here. He wanted to play all the time. He wanted to be able to show off his offensive game. And he's been able to do that

0: So that's a big thumbs up for that one too. And Yuri Kulik coming back in lineup after missing last year, so he's another guy that really hasn't got a full season under his belt. Owen Power has been awesome this year so far, doing his job. Louis Crevier, big body back there. He's a simple guy. He's not going to do anything flashy. He's got a big shot, yeah, but he just does a good job clearing in front of the net, keeping his game simple, and he's been very good for us to this point.
1: You're listening to former National Hockey Leaguer Rob Ray, who now covers the Buffalo Sabres for MSG. I'm watching last night Washington and Montreal, and I'm watching Alex Tuck score two goals. Yep. And I say to myself, at the time, Buffalo probably thought 10.5 on an AAV was expensive, but now I'm watching players like Marchenko get 12.5 like it's Halloween candy. And Buffalo made a mistake not paying him 10.5 or $11 million bucks. How much do they miss him?
0: Well, you miss him. Yeah, no doubt. You miss him. He does a lot of things that, a lot of guys don't bring. I don't know if I've seen anybody strip pucks as well as what he does. His penalty kill was always great. It seemed to always look to turn that offense, when he's killing penalties. So, he really did a good job for us. And yeah, it's a big hole to fill, but I think a little more to it there than, just not wanting to sign. Behind the scenes, there's a few things too that came into the equation of him deciding to leave as well. So I don't think you can just, push it at the Sabres themselves and say, hey, we didn't want you, or, we weren't going to pay that. There was some other determining factors.
1: Any you can mention at all, like off ice?
0: No, I'm not. That's not my spot to mention.
1: All right. So. All right. You can't blame me for asking.
0: Do your homework, guys. Do your homework. Come on down to Buff and ask some questions.
2: Razor, one of the things we talked about before you came on was the Leafs. And in recent years, they haven't protected their D particularly well. Like, guys go back on pucks and they get smoked, and there's been some wear and tear. They lost Muzzin over the years, Tanev over the years. And Kipper's telling us stories about Ty Domi and how he used to go down benches and say, basically, don't hit this guy. And, that's something that Leafs haven't done. And I'm talking to the... Go ahead, Kip.
1: And Razor did that for Pat LaFontaine and all the rest of them, too.
0: Is, now that Ty and players like that are gone... Who's going to go down a bench now and say, don't hit one of my players or you're going to pay a price?
2: That's what I'm asking. Does it exist?
0: Well, there's nobody that does that. I stand between the benches every home game. And I don't hear anybody even talk about anybody's mom, grandmom, girlfriend, wife, nothing like that. It's like, you're overpaid. And I'm like, man, that really got you.
2: Yeah, you're overpaid is an unbelievable chirp to receive.
0: And I enjoy every little bit of it. So. Yeah. There's no talk like that. There's no intimidation in the game. If you were a guy out there and understood that game now, you could intimidate three quarters of the NHL if you're out there and
1: King
0: you back
1: Kong
0: it up
1: out
0: and
1: there.
0: Do your thing, right. Man. It's crazy how calm and mild it is. They're all buddies.
2: Oh, man.
0: Everybody's buddies now. Nobody wants to say the wrong thing to anybody. And if they do, if somebody hears it, they're reporting it, and then they're in trouble. So it's not worth it, but... Man, it could be such a tool if somebody ever decided to do it.
2: College guys calling the player hotline because they get their feelings hurt. We were wondering about, if that role, you still need to be able to play today. We're trying to figure out if there would be value in having, Zach MacEwen is on the roster for the Leafs. So would it be worthwhile having him in? Buffalo has Zach Malenstein, as I may not have that, or Beck Malenstein, sorry.
0: Malenstein.
2: Yeah, he's big. Yeah. Can you talk to some
0: and
2: of these guys?
0: The other player you messed up is Constant Helenius.
2: Helenius,
0: okay.
2: I got to get back on the Sabres train here. Sorry, Razor. Okay. But, can you give these guys a push? I do wonder if it's something that you can learn or if it's something you just have to inherently have.
0: Yeah, you got to have it because we've had guys here since I've been done and that play that role. And I've actually taken him aside and said, do you know how much that intimidation could be a factor? Mm-hmm. And whether, even if you're sitting on the bench for 55 minutes of the game, every time somebody comes by just yapping and talking and standing, and, they'll be looking over their shoulders. They'll be thinking, they go, when was this guy, if he gets on the ice? But they don't understand. I had one of them look at me, and he was about 6'6", and I'm not saying his name. He looks at me and goes, why would I do that? I'm like, because you don't play, you're huge, you can kick the crap out of whoever out there, and maybe just send a little message or get them thinking about something different. And he couldn't understand why I'd even considered coming to him and mentioning that to him.
2: Too funny.
1: Yeah.

0: certainly has changed over the years. Just in terms of the city and the momentum coming off of a heck of a playoff run and winning the division. And then, you know, you lose Bo Byram. We mentioned Tuck. They haven't been replaced yet. Can't, outside of, you know, a Hellebuck rumors, there have to be a feel that that's going to happen eventually here, right?
1: Well, I couldn't say 100% on that, but I know Yarmo, just getting to know him here in the last year or so. He's a pretty aggressive guy, and he's the boss, and he's the guy, if you don't, you're not doing what he's expecting you to do, then there's no hesitation in his game to make changes. So I would expect here, like most people, they're sitting here and they're seeing the first 10 to 15 games to see what they really got and then figure it out from there. I think in his case, the guys that left, he figures younger guys can start filling that role and hopefully continue to progress and get better. And if it doesn't happen, then things have to happen. So there's a lot of pressure on them now. They did well. Now everybody's expectations are through the roof down there. So if it doesn't happen here, then yeah, obviously things will have to be juggled around.
2: Is there maybe a last one for me here? We can just get your thoughts because you watch all these teams so close on the rest of the Atlantic Division. Has anyone got better, worse? How do you see teams stacking up? Because it looks awfully tight from where I sit.
1: Well, I mean, you could only probably look in the Atlantic. The Detroit is the only team that might have got worse. I think everybody else got better.
2: Yeah.
1: You know, from just maybe experience through Montreal and you know, young kids getting better that, you know, continue to rise. There's, you know, Boston, I thought at the beginning of the year, it'd be like, oh, these guys are going to be nothing. They're playing well, you know, and Toronto here, this is a team that can do it. So that's a tough spot. We played Florida the other day. We beat them, but that's a pretty deep team. You know, they're coming off another game, so it was like, you know, you're not getting their best, but still a good team. Tampa, I don't think there's anybody other than Detroit on our side right now that, you know, has real issues.
0: Well, it's early in the season, but it's a key matchup tonight between Buffalo and Toronto. Have a great call, Razor. Thanks for doing this.
1: Yeah, I've never really had a bad one, so.
2: I believe it.
1: Seriously, anybody can do this, guy.
0: There you go.
1: This is the easiest thing in the world.
0: Okay, pal.
1: Free food, free travel, everything.
2: You're living the life.
0: Take us along for the ride.
1: Than a player. It's better than being a player. You don't have to be in shape. You don't have any meetings. You have nothing.
2: Dream gig.
0: Too late
2: for
0: me.
2: You earned it. You earned it.
0: Too late for me.
1: Yeah. All right, boys. Have a good night.
2: You
0: Rob
2: too.
0: Ray.
2: Thanks so much.
1: See ya.
0: Did you watch Alex Tuck last night?
2: I did. I did watch. Yeah.
0: Oh, my God.
2: A couple great goals. The way the dollars have changed in the league makes that look so much worse.
3: That they didn't sign him.
2: Yeah.
0: Yes. Yeah. That's that one they regret.
2: But it doesn't seem like they entirely made the choice, that they weren't willing to do it.
0: I mean, I don't know. We'll get Elliot on it.
2: Yeah.
0: But I don't get that, because there was a sense that if they came up with the right

0: dollar amount, mm-hmm. it was going to get done. Mm-hmm. So I don't know what it ended up being for what, you know, Ray's talking about off ice. Was there no dollar amount?
1: What did he get?
0: That he
2: 10.5, right?
0: A 10.5.
2: For seven,
0: but in today's
2: for
0: world where salaries are going and what he can offer still for the next 3, 4, 5 years.
2: I'm sure his playoff performance played into it, boys, in terms of wanting to
3: pay.
2: Oh,
3: yeah. Didn't he put up bagels?
2: Yeah, he put up. He was a stink bomb in the playoffs. Zeros, dash yeah. nine or something. Yeah, dash but 10. That didn't help.
0: No, but.
3: He's only 30.
2: I know.
0: He's big, a talented fast. Kid.
3: He's coming off 36.
2: We've sat on the show for 5, 6 years and talked about how playoff performances and how bad.
0: Yeah.
2: That can, that can.
0: I wonder if the Leafs would have tried.
3: Really? Talk? Oh, yeah.
2: He would have fit right in with the playoff performances.
0: So, what would have been nice was to get Tuck at 11 or 12 and then use Nyes to get a defenseman.
3: Yeah, I agree with that.
2: Yep. Captain Hindsight, that is great.
3: You know, I think it also, for him, would have been a pretty big slap in the face to Buffalo, where he's from, to go to the 28th place team in the league, who's the direct rival of your team.
0: I don't know if that the players care like that.
3: Anyway. Come on. And you know, I think if the dollars are similar, you don't want to

0: three years in the NHL, in 27 games, 89, 90, 99 penalty minutes, 27 games. In the next 2 years, in 66 games, 350 penalty minutes. And the next year, 354. I'd say he earned it. And also, Tuck scored a couple. Dobish.
1: Yeah.
2: Oh, yeah.
1: Yeah, we're going to get into that in the National Hour. What's going on with the Montreal Canadiens? But it's so funny to listen to Rob Ray talk about the way that him and Ty used to do it.
2: Yeah.
1: And for me to be on the ice and watch some of my teammates, like, fear.
2: What about you?
1: Fear.
2: What did it do for you?
0: Did you fight him?
1: I fought Rob Ray.
0: Oh, my God.
1: Yeah.
0: Really?
1: Yeah, I fought him. In the American Hockey League too.
2: That's like saying I climbed Everest.
0: Or like I wrestled a bear.
2: Yeah.
1: I'm like Lennon Sim there. I like no business fighting some of these guys, but I'll do it anyways back then.
0: Oh.
1: And it caught up to me too.
0: Scary. Scary.
2: Buddy, talk about earning it. You earned it.
0: Yeah. You got to earn to sit here with us.
1: Yeah. Oh yeah.
0: You made it.
2: What a slap in the face. Sorry, pal.
1: All right. Just like that. 1 hour down, one to go. We go national next. Sammy, who we got?
0: Renaud Lavoie.
1: We're talking Montreal. What's going on? Dobish, Sammy.
0: Larkin? We want Larkin.
1: Plenty more. Don't go away. It's the Real Kipper and Bourne Show.

0: the 680 News Radio Traffic Center, I'm Kyle Hawking. Some big problems on the westbound 401 west of Kennedy in the collectors. Three left lanes are blocked with a collision and vehicle rollover. Only the right lane is squeezing by. Also on the southbound 400 in Barrie at Bayfield, two left lanes are blocked. Collision which a truck hit the guardrail. And we've now got a stalled transport truck on the eastbound 409 approaching the 401. The center lane is blocked. 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

0: 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And who can argue with that?
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8: This doesn't sound like the most corporate chill thing ever, but I was just on Sportsnet Plus app the other day. Like, I have it on the TV now. I got the Fire Stick. We talked about doing that. And you just, like, go watch our show. It's just, you know, there, full, skip around. I wouldn't watch the Sutter interview. It's kind of cool.
7: Yeah.
8: You know, anytime you want on demand, video podcast.
9: I struggle anytime there's a clip, or I really have a tough time getting
8: watching yourself.
9: Oh, yeah.
8: Totally, dude.
9: I have a really hard time
8: getting it. It's not great.
9: Like, I just blind retweet, and then I'm like, yeah, that's gone.
7: NHL, you go to the NHL.com.
8: Yeah.
7: Okay. And then if you want to see a quick goal.
8: Yeah.
7: But like
8: four ads.
7: Okay.
9: Here we go. Careful, boys.
7: No.
9: Let's keep our jobs. Listen, we love ads.
7: Be truthful, though.
9: We love ads.
7: We're not slamming anybody.
9: Big ads, guys. Here.
7: Sammy, we're not slamming. But if I go to that app and I see a goal, it's like, it shows just like
8: three seconds of it.
7: And then
8: 11 seconds.
7: It's like, as soon as the puck's in the net, it goes off. It's like, can you show me a replay? Why so fast?
8: Buddy, this has been a lifelong complaint. It's any highlight show you watch. They're like, and here's the 2 seconds before the shoot in the net, followed by 15 seconds of celebration. Can we see how the play developed?
7: Please.
8: Good Lord.
7: Just to stretch it out. Stretch it out a little bit,
8: Sammy. Also, hold on.
7: You're a producer. Call them, Sammy.
9: Call who?
7: The NHL.
8: The people.
7: Have your people call their people.
8: We just interviewed Rob Ray, if you missed it. And Derek, drop the audio clip. Kipper.
10: Oh. Kiprios having a look-see with Rob Ray.
9: Having a look-see.
8: Anytime we have him on, we got to lead in.
9: A look-see.
8: Thanks, Derek.
9: I'm sure that was a pretty scary look-see.
8: Yeah.
7: This hour, Real Kipper and Bourne, brought to you by Bet365. In a few minutes, Renaud Lavoie, who's been on the show before, does a great job, not only with the Montreal Canadiens, but covering the National Hockey League. We'll get his thoughts on a ton of stuff, including a sluggish start by the Montreal Canadiens. Is that fair?
9: Trouble in paradise.
7: Are you excited, Sammy, as a Leaf fan?
8: Exact same record as the Leafs right now.
9: Wow, they're expected to be the best team of all time.
8: Well, it's, you know, hasn't been perfect. But they win their last game. Are they without some people? That-

0: He got a bunch of injuries, perchance?
1: Maybe you should ask him.
2: Yes.
0: All right.
2: Mike Matheson, I think they're missing. And he's
0: traded
2: important.
0: Struble. Yeah. But yeah, it's, you know, not a perfect start. But the division is weird right now. Boston 5-2. Ottawa 5-2. You know, teams are...
2: Yeah.
3: Can the Bruins suck?
2: No.
3: Is that allowed?
2: No.
3: Can they just suck when you're like, can they just be flat out bad? Don't talk about Min, okay? Don't talk about him.
0: Buddy,
2: he's so good.
3: Guess what? If the Leafs still had Min, they wouldn't have got the first overall draft pick. They wouldn't have got McKenna.
2: Yes.
0: Whoa,
3: Would you trade McKenna for Min?
2: Would you trade a chance to win the Stanley Cup now for, you know,
3: you think that
2: two or three years from now?
3: You think the Boston Bruins are going to win the Stanley Cup? Give me a break.
2: Not them. The Leafs. Could the Leafs have won the Stanley Cup with Minton?
3: When? Last year? You were 28th in the league. Giver.
2: This year.
3: No, this year.
2: He'd look pretty good at the second hole now.
3: For sure. And listen, that's a fun thing to dunk on for Leaf fans, and I agree.
2: Okay.
3: They're missing
0: them. 7.7 games.
2: Enough. Enough of your Leaf. You had the whole hour.
3: Okay. Okay.
2: Let's talk Montreal Canadiens with our next guest. Does a great job, as I said. TVA's very own Renault. How are you, my friend?
4: I'm good. And that white jersey in the back, white Montreal Canadiens jersey, it's so beautiful. It reminds me of my youth when I was watching the Canadiens on French CBC and the Maple Leafs in the Chuck Norris division on CBC.
2: And what number did you have on your Montreal Canadiens jersey?
4: Number 10, you had to have Guy Lafleur number, that's for sure. But there was so many great players, obviously, wearing that jersey over the years. You know, it's amazing. But that, and I know everyone loves the red jersey. I understand it. But growing up, watching the Canadians playing at home at the Montreal Forum with that white jersey, oh, wow, man, that was just spectacular. It was perfect. Night after night was just unbelievable.
2: Bruno, we've seen a major buildup to get to Montreal to the point where we're talking about deep playoff runs, maybe contending for a Stanley Cup, winning a division. This is the first year, high expectations. Managing those expectations, a little tricky to start the season.
4: Yeah, but you know what? You look at the big picture, it's more about the way the team is playing 5-on-5, right? When you're playing really well 5-on-5, chances are really high that you're going to win games. It didn't happen last night, right? But if you look at that game last night, 5-on-5, high danger scoring chances for Montreal, 12. High danger scoring chances for the Capitals at home, too. I mean, normally, technically, you're supposed to win that game. Okay, it's going to happen in a long season. You're not going to deserve to win a game, and you're going to finish with 2 points. Sometimes you're going to deserve a little better, like last night. And you're not going to even get 1 point. But at the end of the day, you know, it's not the end of the world. It's easy in the season. We all understand what's going on right now. There's a big competition. If you look at goaltending with the team right now, so you have to understand that for Jacob Dalbech, it's a little tricky to start the season as the number one goalie, and suddenly Jacob Fowler is coming because Samuel Montembeau is injured. And you see, obviously, how Fowler is playing right now, and you have to say, well, you know what? That kid right now is the number one goalie for the Montreal Canadiens, and he started the season in Laval. So it's an amazing story, but that's what I like to repeat since the start of this season, the Montreal Canadiens.

0: And because there's so many good players in the system in Montreal right now, and they don't really care what's your last name. Obviously, there's some players that deserve to play night after night. But if you're not playing at the standards that you put for yourself, there's a good chance that you'll be in the stands. And it's a sad situation for some and a really good one for the others.
1: So, Ren, you know, the goaltending from the outside, where we sit, goaltending feels like the number one story so far for the Canadiens. What would you say are the other talking points in Montreal? What are people saying about this iteration of the Montreal Canadiens?
0: Well, the big surprise is really the way the French Connection is playing right now with Philippe Danault, Alex Texier. Huh? Remember, Alex Texier was put on waivers last year, and look at the way he's playing right now. Mm-hmm. And Zach Bolduc, who's just playing some great hockey. And that line is really now the second line for this team because of Van Demidov injury. And the way Marty St. Louis is using them, like he's exploiting their success right now. And it's fun to watch. At the same time, you have Chris Kreider, who is playing right now on the second line with Josh Anderson and Alex Newhook. And my God, this line is clicking because for Alex Newhook, it's a luxury to play with two veterans that knows the game and know how to play the game. And you don't have to teach. You don't have to talk much. You don't have to say much because these guys, you know, their style of play, it's north-south, they're not going to surprise you.

0: And it's easy for sentiment to play with players like that. So it's kind of interesting right now because, okay, you can talk about the fourth line, there's some injuries, whatever. But when Demidov is going to be ready to come back, and if Anderson is playing the way that he's playing right now, what do you do? You're telling Josh Anderson, hey, sorry, buddy, you're going to play on the fourth line. We don't care about the three grade A scoring chances and the goals that you're having, getting night after night. You need to go back on that fourth line. You know, the compete level right now with this team, if you look at the standing, it doesn't really show. They should have, better results. But I'm pretty sure that internally, the coaches are just high-fiving themselves because they're probably going like, wow, we're going to have some headaches soon, but the way we're playing, it's really, really tough to ask for more right now.
1: When Demidov's ready to come back, will he take an Uber to the game?
0: That's a great question, huh? You know, we were talking yesterday about Alexander Ovechkin, the number of times he was arrested last summer for high speeding. It's crazy. It's part of the culture, I guess, in a way. And, you know, I had a sports car when I was 20, 21 years old. Should have been arrested a few times. I'll be honest with you. I'm playing guilty right now. So they're getting caught. Need to be a little more cautious. But I think it's, you know, when you're that young, it doesn't matter if you're an all-star player, if you're just a normal dude. If you have that sports car between your hand, there's a good chance you're going to be arrested at one point.
2: Listen, I got speeding tickets in my mom's minivan, pal. People don't know, Demidov has been pulled over twice for going like 40 over the speed limit or more.
0: And you know what? I know exactly where he got caught, and I got caught exactly at the same place this summer with a van.
2: There you go.
0: I was coming back from Myrtle Beach with my van, my red van, and yes, I got caught exactly at the same place.
2: That's funny. So last night, Juraj Slafkovský gets kind of hit awkwardly, then pseudo kind of half bumped by Wilson in an awkward exchange there. How is he? What did you make of the response from the team? And I guess, what do you make of the hit in general?
0: Well, I'm hearing some people saying that, you know, Tom Wilson didn't stop or could have, you know, take another line. It's so quick, right? Yeah. I remember when John Tavares was hit during the playoffs. Guys, remember exactly the same thing. Corey Perry was passing by and hit, you know, Tavares with his knee on the head. And for me, it's an accident. It's a fluke. These things happen. It's a contact game. And it will be. So these things happen. I don't think that Tom Wilson, intentionally trying to hit with his knee, Juraj Slafkovský. That being said, the real question you're asking me, how is he feeling today? There was no practices today in Montreal. It was a day off. But that's an important question because it's not because you finish the game that you're 100% the next morning. So it'll be interesting to see how is he going to practice tomorrow in Broussard or not. And if the answer to that question is yes, it's going to be a big relief. But if the answer to that question is no, are we going to really be surprised? It's still a contact and an important one to the head. And remember what happened last year in the playoffs against the Tampa Bay Lightning. It was hit hard too. I think it was game four, if I'm not mistaken. Anyway, it doesn't really matter which game it was. At the end of the day, it's been Juraj's been hit to the head a few times in the last few months. It's a concern. Even if he's playing on Saturday against the Sabres, it's still a concern. You need to be a little bit more careful, if I can put it this way.
1: Bruno, we cannot have you on the show without mentioning the Montreal Canadiens' desire for Dylan Larkin.
0: Whether or not
1: it's Dylan Larkin or not, the Montreal fans like their team. They love their team, but they

0: believe that they're not good enough and they are waiting for something big to happen.
1: Yes, no doubt. And the reality is we all know who Dylan Larkin is. I was hearing some people telling me the other day that Bill Guerin mentioned after the Olympics that his best player was Dylan Larkin, okay, at the Olympics. That says a lot about Dylan Larkin and his game. As you know, he's not a flashy player, but he's efficient. He can do a lot of good things on the ice and defensively and offensively. And if you look at the big picture, that's kind of an issue right now with the Montreal Canadiens, that second line centerman. If you can bring a Dylan Larkin in your system, it's obvious that this team, it's going to be, a huge step for them. Because I feel, Kipper, that the pressure on that first line night after night is so big. So starting last year, after the trading deadline, Oliver Kapanen just collapsed. He was exhausted. So to see that Nick Suzuki was capable of playing the way he did, winning a Selke, I don't remember last time a Selke winner didn't really have help on the second line, when you were talking about centermen. And that's, for me, a big issue. I think it's a big issue for management, too. It needs to be resolved. And the day will be resolved. I think it's going to be a big relief for a lot of people. Because if you look at goaltending, we were talking about goaltending earlier, I don't see any big issues. When I look at the D-core, I don't see any big issues with David Ringbacker coming in, too. You know, I think David's going to really, really help the Canadiens in a few years when he's going to have more experience. If you look at the forwards, you bring Dylan Larkin right there in the middle of that second line, and you're like, wow. Like, if everyone's healthy, this is going to be a dangerous team. So, you know, and you saw what happened Saturday night with the chant, people in the stands saying, we want Larkin. It's not like the Montreal Canadiens management doesn't want Larkin. They do. It's really, a question of what Dylan Larkin really wants. Does he really want? I think Dylan doesn't have any issue with playing with Montreal. In Montreal, it's more, people around him. But at the end of the day, and I don't know if that scenario will happen or can happen, but at the end of the day, you look at the way management is speaking about that situation in Detroit right now, there's a lot of people that seem upset and tired of that situation, okay? Can they go and see him at one point and say, Dylan, we're sorry, but you need to approve a trade to Montreal. This is the best offer that we have. We're not going to send you to Tampa. We're not going to send you to Dallas or Minnesota. The best offer that we have on the table, and we need to think about ourselves, is from Montreal. You need to make a move, or we're not going to play you, or we're not going to give you power plays, or we're going to make your life a little harder here.

0: Scheifele. I know I'm Jets fans, calm down, but just using as an example, like a big name guy, if they struggle in the early going with that press for urgency, and also just, Renaud, what do you think they would trade out to get one of these big guys? Sorry for the two-parter.
1: Well, you know, at the end of the day, they have really good young players in the system right now. Michael Age is a good example, and probably that's what, you know, the Red Wings are waiting for. They're looking at him the way he's playing right now in Michigan. I mean, it's just amazing to see that kid the way he's playing. So I don't think, to be honest with you, that the Canes management is in any rush. What they don't want to do is trade assets for the wrong player or just because they're in a panic mode, okay? They're not going to panic. And they want to keep their assets close to the system, close to their chest, to make sure that the day they pull the trigger on a Dylan Larkin or Sidney Crosby or whatever the name is, they're going to be ready and they will have the assets to make that trade happen. And that's why I think the Montreal Canadiens fans understand that there's no reason to rush. Obviously, that problem, that second line centerman problem needs to be taken care of at one point, but it's going to happen. When? We don't know. And I don't feel like management right now is in a panic mode. What I feel right now is management is saying, we have good assets, great assets. We have bullets in our gun. We don't want to shoot for no reasons. That's the way I see it right now.
2: Just one more note on Montreal. Boy, that Josh Anderson's having a really good start to the season. Where's his contract situation? Like, I need to ask.
1: I'm going to tell you one thing. I think he wants to finish his career with the Montreal Canadiens, and management wants him in Montreal for the long run, too. The way Josh is playing right now is just amazing. Huh? Even if he's getting older, you see that one of his priority during the summer is his skating. He's really, really fast still. He's healthy. And not only that, Kipper, what I see is I see a player, and you know when you've been around the game for a long time. When a player is mentally free, right? Doesn't think about am I going to play my next shift? Who am I on that team? He's playing. He's totally free. He's playing in his strength. And he's really, really helping that team right now. And he knows that management really, really likes him. And Marty St. Louis really, really, really likes him. So at the end of the day, there'll be an extension at one point. When? I don't know. But you've heard that before, players saying, I want to stay, and you know it's genuine, and management is saying, we want him to stay, and you know it's genuine. At the end of the day, 99.9% of the time, there's an extension coming in.
2: Should get a healthy bump up, too, because they don't make him like that, and they're so valuable in the playoffs, as he's proven over the years.
1: Yeah, all totally, totally proven. But it's really a question of staying healthy. But what I really like about Josh right now, this season and last season, he's smiling. You see that he's happy. He's in a happy place. Is it because he's now have kids, but he's in a really, really good spot mentally and physically. And that's helping, obviously, the Montreal Canadiens right now.
0: Last one for me, Ren. I'll just, poke fun at my co-host here, Sam McKee, and ask the Toronto Maple Leafs. You saw them in the first game of the year. Are they back? Do you believe, like, there's belief in this room?
1: Yeah, I do believe in I really like the way the Maple Leafs are playing right now. Honestly, I really like the Ottawa Senators, the way they're playing right now. But I believe the biggest surprise in the division is the way the Leafs are playing. They're night after night, they had a long trip. I think they did really, really well. I like goaltending, the decor. And the youth. Yeah, there's more youth right now when you look at the forwards. They're bringing a lot to the table, I believe.

0: and I'll say it, the future is bright. And you never know. You can start a season saying they have just no chance this year. But after that, when a dressing room really believes in himself, they can go really far and do a lot of damages. Because honestly, do anyone prepare themselves like, oh, we're playing the Tampa Bay Lightning or the Florida Panthers when they're facing the Toronto Maple Leafs? I don't think so. But I think the Maple Leafs, every night they're bringing their A game. And if the other team is not bringing his A game, you'll be in trouble.
1: As long as McKenna doesn't shop for a sports car, I think he should
0: be
1: fine.
0: All right.
1: He'll be all right.
0: Or a red van.
2: Driving the Tavares family van, I think.
1: Renaud, exactly. Great stuff,
0: you
1: buddy.
0: You never know.
1: Great stuff, as always.
2: Thanks,
1: thank you.
0: Thanks for having me. Great pleasure to be with you guys.
1: TBA's. Very best. Renaud Lavoie.
3: He's saying that.
2: He's Montreal's James Bond. He knows everything.
1: I wonder, like, I'm not factoring this into anything on Montreal's start, but God, I would imagine there's a few of them that are just watching where the salaries are. And I'm not saying it bothers them to the point where, like, it's affecting them. But, man, would it grind my gears if I'm Cole Caulfield and Alex DeBrincat's now just jumped up $5.5 million on me. And
2: yeah, DeBrincat's a good mistake. One for Caulfield, where you're like, that's me, but that's, older. Yeah.
1: And I'm that guy now.
2: Yeah.
1: I'm that guy. I'm a 50-goal scorer.
2: Yeah.
4: Yeah. Didn't you see the parade last year?
2: Oh, God.
1: And I'm making 5.5 sheets less than that guy?
2: Yeah.
1: That would grind my gears.
2: I got to tell you, though, if you're everyone who's not those people, you're the Canadians, you're their fans, that cap sheet is pristine.
1: It's shockingly amazing.
2: Yeah, Suzuki is their highest paid forward at 7.8 until 2030. Highest paid D is Noah Dobson, who makes, you know, 700 grand more than Lane Hutson, which in itself is crazy to use those words.
4: Every time he comes on our show, brings up Sid to the Habs. It's clockwork. He does it every single time.
2: Is that right?
4: Yep. He did it again today. That. He always does it. And I've always said that's the only other team I could picture him playing for.
2: Pitt's got to pick a lane. You know, he could be available.
4: I think Pitt stinks. I've watched them play.
2: Sid to the Habs. You heard it here first. Or
4: I mean, it would be my literal nightmare. My favorite athlete probably ever. Ending up on the Habs would be just my
2: watching Tiger playing the
4: like. Listen, my beloved Nick Suzuki, who is a great onside attack, now the captain of the Habs.
2: Hurts
4: like
2: too.
4: It all hurts. Like it all hurts.
1: It's gotta get really ugly in Pitt for Sid to lift.
2: Yeah,
1: for me.
2: Yeah, I agree, and I.
1: He's a lifer.
5: Everything's great.
1: He's I think he's so a lifer competitive. There.
2: I agree.
1: Okay. He's delivering season tickets to doors.
4: Oh, you hate.
1: No, I don't hate anything Sid does.
4: Okay.
1: I don't.
4: If he does it's all
1: good. It's a community.
4: Yeah.
1: It's a community.
4: Okay.
1: You do what you have to do with your fans. That's your fans. They're your people, Sid. Mm-hmm. You want to knock on the door. I took my hat.
2: Yeah. 22 years in the league, free to do what you like.
4: So on the Larkin thing, is there a world where he just plays for the Red Wings and just stays in the Red Wings? And like, he's playing for the Red Wings now. I
1: cannot see him. I cannot see that long term.
2: No.
1: There's too much damage done.
2: He's poisoning the well right now, right? Like I'm sure those guys on the team are like, just get it over.
1: Can't
2: with.
1: Go
2: get
1: back.
2: Him out of here.
1: Can't go back.
2: Doesn't want to be here. We know it.
4: Don't like.
1: Now my heart's changed. I love you. You love me. Let's just forget about the whole thing.
2: Yeah.
4: Hey, you can't do that.
1: No.
2: Have you been in a lot of those relationships before?
4: No.
2: Break up, back together, break up.
4: No. I really haven't.
2: No.
4: I haven't.
2: Never have
4: I. No,
2: that seemed like a great thing.
4: I've been with my, since I was 19 years old, out and I've been together, so I haven't really been through a lot of those. But like,
1: it's just, it leaves too many questions open if he has a bad year or, you know, and I'm sorry, but as a teammate, I respect that you can call this shot because it's your life, it's your family, it's whatever, but you're dead to me.
4: Totally. Really?
1: As a teammate, you're dead to me.
4: Okay.
2: I mean, they're

0: basement of the Atlantic, which we've said is very good. It's probably going to be a frustrating long year.
1: Yeah.
0: I mean, could be wrong, right? Last year they were much better, but
2: doesn't want to be there, and that's fine. Just go away. But it's not an easy go.
0: Yeah, but they can't get what they want.
2: It's not an easy go away.
0: Yeah.
2: Because they need return.
1: He's really good. He's really good. And he was talking about Bill Guerin saying that. It's like, well, yeah, Bill Guerin wants him on his team.
0: Yeah.
1: So that's why he's saying that. But also, if you'll remember in the gold medal game, Tom Wilson eliminated Dylan Larkin from that game. Mm-hmm. He hit him so hard behind the net, and he wasn't really the same after that. But yeah, like, I don't know. Why not the Leafs?
0: Game time.
1: Not allowed to mention him to the Leafs?
0: Who's that?
1: Larkin?
0: No.
1: Okay. Not allowed to mention it?
0: No. No? You didn't go to jail for mentioning it, but no one's humoring you.
1: Like the captain of Team USA? You know, what's, you know, in need of a second line center? Not allowed to mention it?
0: Who are you going to trade? The captain?
1: No. Get into the... 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Please play responsibly. So the seesaw continues, boys. A frenzy on Tuesday. The opposite of a frenzy last night, and then 11 games on tap tonight. We have in Toronto, Leafs return home to take on the Buffalo Sabres, as we've been teeing up. Big Atlantic Division matchup. Looking at the line for this game, as I'm pulling up here, the Toronto Maple Leafs are slight favorites in this game, minus 122 in the money line. Mm-hmm. Underdogs are the Buffalo Sabres, plus 102. I'm going to kind of continue to hammer away at the Marchenko stuff because eventually it's got to happen here.
0: Yes.
1: It feels like he's, you know, remember when Valley comes on our show and gives a name of a guy that's like, so give me I'm not going to go for the 3-point night again, but give me a Marchenko 2-point night tonight at plus 350. And if you want to do an anytime goal score.
0: Give me Cowan anytime goal.
1: Okay, I will give you that in a second. I'm just going to quickly go to a, I've lost it here. Anyways, what did you say you wanted?
0: Cowan. 3 goals, playing with McKenna tonight. McKenna tends to find people in some pretty good spots. Fizzen should get him in the right.
1: Easton Cowan is a plus 150. No, that can't be right.
0: Can't.
1: I'm having a tough time here. Plus 215 right for a goal tonight.
2: You're reading like you're a White House press secretary. Listen, right now.
1: I have been dubbed by myself as the worst reader at Sportsnet. They put the worst guy at reading in charge of reading everything. This is all their fault. I'm miscast. I'm much like Darren Radish. They put me in the top role. I can't read. And the number is plus 375 for an Easton Cowan anytime goal. So there you go. And Kirill Marchenko, an anytime goal tonight, give me that at plus 190. It's got to eventually enter the net for him, and he's been buzzing around.
0: All right.
1: So give me that at plus 190. And yeah, thanks a lot, Kipper, for making fun of the worst reader at Sportsnet. Very nice of you. Anyways, that was Game Time presented by Bet365, home of the 3-goal early payout, an official partner of the NHL, Mr. 19 Plus, Ontario and Alberta only. Please play responsibly.
2: Okay, we're back after this break. I don't know if Sammy is, but JP for sure and I. Plenty to go around the National Hockey League, including the LA Kings. All of a sudden, are they linked to Hellebuck?
1: They were linked today.
2: We will get into that and more when we return to Real Kipper and Bourne.
3: From the 680 News Radio Traffic Center, I'm Kyle Hocking. A major delay on the westbound 401 in Scarborough with a collision west of Kennedy in the collectors blocking 3 left lanes. On the eastbound 401, there is a collision at the 407, 3 right lanes blocked here. A stalled tractor trailer on the eastbound 409 approaching the 401 is blocking the 2 right lanes, and there is also a collision on the southbound 400 in Barrie at Bayfield, the right lane blocked. 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
13: Welcome back in studio. Nick Kiprios, Justin Bourne, Sammy McKee. 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That's all I got.
14: Okay. I wanted to ask you a question. The other day, like maybe last week, Gary Bettman weighed in and was just like, yeah, these no trade clauses, there's been a lot of them handed out. 320 players in the NHL have no trade clauses, which is almost half the league. And then player agents and everyone pushed back like, hey, they negotiated for those. That's legit. You can't, whatever. Is there anything to be done with this no trade clause?
13: Yeah, there is. 4 years from now.
14: When the CBA comes.
13: Yes. There is nothing. I'm kind of surprised that Gary would want to weigh in on it. Mm-hmm.

0: because 4 years from now, when it does get opened up, I don't think he's anywhere to be really seen, right? I think we know he's going to retire. We know he's going to move on. So that's just
1: nothing
0: one of the...
1: Nothing can be done prior.
0: Obviously. Nothing can be done. Yeah. Why, like, why would the players go visit that? And what does the league have to give the players back if they were to adjust it?
1: The thing where they pretend to care about the Olympics, and then they go, oh, okay, you can have it. We'll make a concession.
0: Yeah, so...
2: I don't need the Olympics again.
0: I think...
2: I'm out on best on best.
0: Gee, that surprises me.
2: I don't like losing.
0: Is it losing?
2: Yes, I like it when we win, but I don't like losing. That was too much. I don't want to do that again.
0: Oh, gosh.
2: Yeah. We'll just leave the records as they are.
0: You're joking about the Olympics.
2: Of course I'm joking. Okay. Duh.
0: All right.
1: Hell of a game.
0: But I think there's going to be so much that you could revisit, mm-hmm. including that when there's an opportunity to negotiate.
1: I
0: don't know, like, think about where the cap's going to be and how many teams will be affected by that. I think there should be a window of getting rid of guys that's easier in 4 years from now, mm-hmm. right? Buyouts, all of it's going to, I think, look a lot different in 4 years.
1: Yeah. It's just so nice that it's in 4 years and not anytime soon. You look at the way baseball is going.
0: But it's going to be a lot of teams that are going to need help in 4 years. Mm-hmm. And they may look at the CBA as one of the ways to do it. So I hate in the last little while we're watching teams and rosters get locked in. Mm-hmm. And then there's like not a darn thing you can do about changing it. You're just married to keeping your same team. And,
1: well, but then it rewards people who value flexibility in some way, which you should. But meanwhile, for years, everyone was like, 8-year contract to anyone who's decent that we want to keep.
0: I don't know if anybody will ever want to sign those long-term deals with the cap raising it. You're just, it's like buying a new car and then watching it devalue when you drive it off the lot.
1: Yeah, no
0: like,
1: kidding.
0: You look around. Like, how come my car is no longer worth what I just paid for it 5 minutes ago?
1: Immediately, yeah. You want to talk about Hellebuck briefly?
0: L.A.
1: L.A.
0: Yeah, I'm just one of those teams that, to me, needs a lot of help right now. Mm-hmm. Kenny Holland's there, but you look at this team, and they just need some stars there. This is L.A. This is Hollywood. This is a market that's important to every major league out there,
1: right?
0: NBA, NFL, NHL, and they're just locked. They're just in a rut.
1: I feel like they're the new Minnesota Wild, where Wild had like 15 years where they weren't bad but weren't good.
2: 5 games into their season, they are 10 points behind first place in the Pacific Division.
1: Oh my God!
0: I'm not even sure what Hellebuck, would do with this roster.
1: Mm-hmm.
2: But I think if you are Sheveldayoff and your mandate is to get guys who play, or like you want to add real players, they have guys there that would help the Jets, right? Like if, Byfield or Fiala or like...
1: Byfield's interesting. He's had taken off the first line, I think, today.
2: Yeah,
0: they have a first line.
1: Well, Panarin's there. Byfield's supposed to be a first line guy.
0: He's not.
1: No?
0: He'll never be a
1: They didn't draft him thinking
0: sentiment.
1: He was...
0: I don't think Quentin Byfield will ever be on a contending team, mm-hmm. a number one centerman.
2: I mean, he had... Yeah, he played...
0: He's a good player.
2: 24 goals last year. Yeah, he's not...
0: He's...
2: Not a front line guy.
0: He's David Legwand. Remember him?
1: Yeah.
0: Do you remember
2: that's
0: him?
2: That's a left field, brother. Yeah, I know. Of course I remember him.
0: Was he first overall?
2: No.
0: What was he?
1: I don't know. Oh, I don't know.
0: He's second overall.
1: If you could call on me to nail David Legwand's draft position, that'd be awesome. But there's some people at home
2: He was drafted. Boy, what a brutal picture on HockeyDB of Legwand. The lettuce.
0: What is he?
2: Sorry, second overall. Second overall.
0: Second overall. Okay.
2: In 98.
0: Excuse me?
1: Well, I don't know.
0: I nailed it.
2: Not Byfield's second overall, too.
0: I nailed it.
1: Yeah.
2: Yes. Congratulations.
0: Not anywhere near a number one. Mm-hmm.

0: this team.
1: So then I think Winnipeg would be happy to do that, right? They need a second line. They need a big body centerman, Byfield. Byfield for Hellebuck, start the rumor.
0: Yeah, okay. And then now you got Scotty Lawton at second line centerman.
1: 2C, baby.
0: It's
1: Scotty.
2: Well, as long as Brube's not coaching, he could get a look.
0: It's thin. Let's put it that way for LA. And Drew Doughty's getting long on the tooth, too. And
1: the Kings also have two guys who make you think they're good players by their name. They have Andre Lee, who is almost Anders Lee, and they have Alex Laferriere, who's just not quite Laferriere. They got some work to do.
2: Yeah. That's better than a couple first round pick and a prospect if I'm a Jets fan,
1: mm-hmm.
2: right? At least you can point to a human who scored sweet goals and
1: yep.
2: was the first. Who did they take? Wasn't Stützle right one pick behind Byfield?
1: I'm just not the draft guy.
0: He's so good.
1: Yeah.
2: Stützle?
0: Oh my gosh.
1: Stützle. Thanks, Doug.
2: Crap. I have a tough time with his name. I will admit to you. Yeah, Stützle went third. That was Lafreniere's draft year. Then it was Byfield and Stützle. Lucas Raymond. That was a big draft for the Stens. They had third and fifth, and they took Jake Sanderson with the fifth pick. Amazing. Like, that really set them up. So,
0: doesn't sound like Jake's coming back anytime soon either.
1: Well, he's on the ice in a normal jersey from what I saw today. So, making some progress. Anyway.
0: Yeah, you know who's not on the ice? Barzal with the Islanders.
1: Do you know anything about that?
0: Yeah. It's not good.
1: Oh.
0: He's not close.
1: He's kind of had this issue for years where you're just not sure. They kind of thought he'd be ready for the start of the season.
0: I know. And it's just not progressing.
1: And they don't have enough talent. They need every bit of offensive firepower.
0: So need him.
1: They need him.
0: See, there's a guy that they could, like Larkin. Mm-hmm. If they think that Barzal may be out a while, they should be all over Larkin.
1: Yeah. I'm sure that would be a great fit for both sides. Not sure what would make Detroit happy there, but.
2: Knee stuff with him.
0: Yeah.
2: Yeah.
1: I don't know when your next trade board is, but Jake DeBrusk be a possibility.
0: Yes.
1: Is that someone that's out there for teams looking for help? Why are there always forwards available and no D?
0: Because they're a dime a dozen forwards. That's why. And D
1: has 50
0: isn't.
1: Goals over the last 2 years.
0: D's it, man.
1: Yeah.
0: Like right-handed D for how many years now teams have been looking?
1: Mm-hmm.
2: I don't think we've really spent more than 5 minutes talking about Vancouver all this year, unfortunately. But I'm sure there'll be lots of teams.
1: I have.
2: Well, go ahead.
1: Go ahead. No, you finish.
2: Oh, that will be picking at the scab of the Vancouver Canucks. Like there's a couple good players on that team that could help contenders.
1: I don't mean to take a cut at anyone here, but just watching the Canucks to start the year, they got out to a 2-2 start. And there was an interview with Paul Cotter who was off to a red hot start. People thought we were going to be I've got receipts and they were 2-2, and I heard this interview.
2: Are they 2-6 now?
1: Well, yeah. He was talking like they were proved the haters wrong. It's like, take a breath here, man. It's a long run.
0: It is a long, long season.
2: Like, I'm telling you, so contenders would want Jake DeBrusk at some point
1: this
2: season. He doesn't make anything now. All these contracts look great.
1: Yep.
2: Pettersson?
0: At the right price?
2: Besser?
0: 100% Pettersson.
1: You don't want to do what Calgary's done, where you just don't have anyone to play with your young guys and they can't develop. You're too bad. This Booyam they're talking about already.
2: I saw our boys Halford and Bruff talking about if he might get scratched on the road trip. It's like, what? Didn't they give him $9 million?
1: He's the best guy we got. Lock up the core and
2: I struggle with his name.
1: Not all of those deals are going to look good.
2: I call him Boom. I can't Booyam.
0: Yeah, that's a really difficult one to put yourself in that moment to somewhat embarrass yourself or the player that a $9.5 million player can get scratched. But
2: he's struggling.
0: He's struggling. He's young.
1: He is a mill for this year, by the way.
0: It's not necessarily a reflection on him or the decision to help scratch him. It's the stupid system. It's the stupid CBA.
1: You're betting on him.
0: It's what it's forced now teams to do.

0: they're forced to make these hedges.
1: Well, how is it stupid, right? though? I mean, like, you're not forced.
0: Well, you run the risk of losing them. That's why at a really young age.
1: Mm-hmm. Well, remember Daryl Sutter was on yesterday talking about teams had your rates for 10 years or till you were 30. We don't want that either.
0: I'm just saying that, like, that's where, okay, the Montreal Canadiens, once upon a time, we're looking at Lane Hudson going, are they nuts giving him that much money at that particular moment? And in a very short period, you're like, that was the greatest move ever.
1: This is why.
0: And that's what teams are banking on. They're banking on that they're going to look good in a few years.
1: That to me is the difference between genuinely smart management and management. And I'm not saying this about the Canucks management.
0: It's a bad system. It's a bad system. It's a bad CBA.
1: What's going to be different, Kip? Like, you want them more tied to a team?
0: Yeah. Yeah, longer.
1: You're just forced. Longer. Isn't it till they're 26, they're UFAs right now? Or can't?
0: Yeah, 26. That's too...
1: Too young?
0: It's too young to let them go.
1: What happened to player Kippy? You're Kippy League office now.
2: Yeah, he's...
0: I'm starting to change a little
2: bit. Oh, my God.
0: Listen, I want fans to buy someone's jersey mm-hmm. and not worried about changing the nameplate. It'd be nice.
2: Hey,
0: nice for 10 years for a player to stay.
2: Speaking of that, got to give full marks to my great friends in Ottawa. Awesome job with all the different iterations of the Brady jerseys. I've seen a lot of those. I had a lot of Ottawa people in my algorithm in that For You thing. You look at one thing and it picks up pace. It gets ugly early. I mean, quick on that thing. But I saw a lot of people doing, you know, Yakum Chuck, mm-hmm. like with like the 27, and like they're getting creative. I respect it.
1: Yeah.
2: I respect it. I'm actually really looking forward.
0: There's a few ones on Larkin's jersey too.
2: Oh yeah. Right?
0: Detroit.
1: Yeah, they're less.
2: But he still plays there.
0: Yeah.
2: That's what makes it worse. But I'm looking forward to that Ottawa. Like, I think that's gonna be a real vitriol game I think that's in October, isn't it?
1: Ottawa got any dogs?
0: Florida in Ottawa.
2: Yeah.
0: It's coming up.
2: It is coming up. I think it's like late October. So that'll be great.
0: And it's been noted.
2: Oh yeah,
0: by Brady.
2: Oh yeah,
0: that
2: it's gonna get ugly. He also said that it's gonna get ugly.
1: Who?
2: It's just
1: Nick Cousins. No,
2: the fan response. They'll be all over.
1: Oh yeah,
0: yeah.
2: And they go to Seattle, Canada for him. It'll be tough.
0: Was it training camp where Michael Anlauer made the comment about dealing with family? Do you remember what I'm talking about? No, he made a comment that, the brother and the dad was in his kitchen.
1: Yeah,
0: it's tough.
1: Yeah, yeah,
0: it's
1: yeah,
0: tough
1: yeah.
0: to keep a guy when,
2: yeah,
0: you know.
2: I do remember that now. Yes.
0: Yeah.
1: So you think there's some resentment in
0: general? Yeah. Oh, yeah.
2: Oh, they can't
0: stop. Oh,
1: do you
0: yeah.
1: think the league would frown on team-sponsored resentment nights? Like if they did some sort of Brady hate shirt handout?
2: Well, they should.
0: don't give anybody any ideas, please.
2: Right. But they're going to have to do the stupid Jumbotron. No, no.
0: I don't know if you've noticed, but there's a lot of hate in this world already.
1: Yeah.
0: We don't need any.
2: Yeah, you're making fun of me for
1: Sports
2: reading during
1: great.
2: Bet365. Like, you're all over me.
1: Bill Simmons had some good stuff.
0: I'm not making it a night of it, though.
1: Good.
2: Hey, would the Canucks trade Philip Hronek to the Leafs?
1: Not yet.
2: Okay.
1: I don't think. They need to hang on for a little while yet.
0: Leafs have no cap room. Okay, forget about assets to try to get them. They have a tough time fitting in money now.
2: Well,
0: you need to move money out.
2: Tanev arrives at a certain island. It may be easier.
1: Well,
2: I like Hronek a lot.
1: TBD. This headline is perfect for our show. Oilers face new reality as Alberta's time change brings challenges.
2: Oh,
1: you guys want to try to untangle time zones again?
2: Read it. Read the story. What's it say?
1: Due to a provincial policy that was announced in late April and likely caught the NHL schedule maker by surprise, the Oilers have some odd start times this year. A couple of 9 o'clock starts for Saturday night hockey games in Edmonton. 9 o'clock. And a bunch of Saturday afternoon matinees to come. The Oilers have two 9 p.m. starts at home, both Saturdays, against the Canucks and Blackhawks, but 5 road games where fans will have to wait until at least 9:08 Edmonton time for puck drop. Oh. And they play a bunch of like 8, 8:30, a 2:30 matinee. So, like, the schedule makers didn't plan on there being Alberta changed they're not doing the clocks anymore or whatever.
2: Kipper, your thoughts?
1: Would you rather talk about
0: yesterday's conversation was embarrassing.

0: yesterday?
1: I don't think that was yesterday. I think that was 2 days.
2: Two days ago?
3: It all blends together.
1: Yeah, whatever.
0: I don't know. But, like, I'm not touching it. Now.
3: We can talk about ECHL.
0: All I know is I'm going to turn my TV on. It'll be late in the second period. I'll know why.
3: Yeah. There you go. We're here to
0: screwed
3: provide guidance.
1: Connor will probably be scoring. So, yeah. Whatever happens.
3: 17 points.
0: Okay. All right, 11 games on tap tonight. Find yours. And then come on back to the Real Kipper and Bourne Show. Have a great night, everybody.

0: From the 680 News Radio Traffic Center, I'm Kyle Hocking. Heavy delay on the eastbound 401 heading into Mississauga. Crash at the 407 blocking three right lanes. And on the westbound 401 west of Kennedy in the collectors, the left lane is still blocked with a collision, but at one point multiple lanes were blocked, so the cleanup is progressing. On the northbound DVP north of the Gardner, right lane and ramp lane still blocked for fire cleanup. 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
15: What's going on?
14: You got your chair all settled in?
15: Yeah. I mean, I guess Borny's like the tallest person ever because it was low. I needed to raise it a little bit.
14: You might be taller.
15: Great shirt he was wearing today, too. Yeah. I complimented
14: him. Fellows were in good spirits, looking good.
15: Yeah.
14: Feeling good. We will have Molson Leafs hockey with Justin. That's where he is at the rink in about 30 minutes here on the radio. So when we take a break at 6:30, if you're listening, it'll be the pregame show for Leafs and Sabres on Sportsnet 590 The Fan. But we've got a lot on the network tonight, including maybe the end of the Dodgers season. I'm not smiling.
15: Are you like, how confident are you? Because if there's ever a team that can come back from 3-0.
14: I think it's cooked.
15: They look a little cooked. This is a great thing for baseball. And I know that we're on the cusp of a lockout, but if there's one thing that can potentially save us from that, you would think that it's the Brewers beating the Dodgers with their slap it around style of baseball. Like, these are two very different teams. Currently, David is beating Goliath, and it's a beautiful thing to see.
14: So that's a 7:30 start here on Sportsnet Ontario. And so we will talk to Katie Wu of The Athletic at 6:30. Tonight, we've got a bunch of hockey games and the Raptors going on. Raptors are at the Knicks tonight on Sportsnet East at 7:30. We've got Calgary and Vegas at 10 p.m. on Sportsnet 1 and Vancouver and Florida at 7, and then a big game between Utah and Edmonton on Sportsnet West at 9 p.m. So a lot of hockey on tonight. We've got Raptors. We've got NLCS Game 4, maybe the end of the Dodgers season. And on the radio, Buffalo and the Leafs. So we got you covered everywhere.
15: Unreal. Unreal.
14: Let's bring in our friend, Frank Saravalli, NHL insider, and here at Sportsnet to tee up a couple games tonight and look ahead at the season. And Frank, we're going to do Frank or Fiction, so let's hit it.
16: Let's go.
15: Oh. I didn't know there was music.
17: Frank or Fiction.
15: Wow.
16: I thought it'd be better than that, to be honest. Frank times a million.
14: I like when I get a Frank.
16: Every now and again, you're going to mix in a turd. It just is a fact of life.
14: Whoa, Jesse, you've never heard that?
15: Oh, my goodness. I forgot about that. Well, fantastic. Well done.
14: Okay. I'm just, first of all, getting a little breaking news here. I want to make sure this is happening. Yeah, the Maple Leafs just made a big trade. So, I don't know if you've seen that, Frank, but let's read it. Leafs have acquired Aturati from the Vancouver Canucks in exchange for Brandon Burr and Jacob Quillen.
15: Yeah.
14: Welcome to the show, Frank. Frank or Fiction. Yeah, we know this is a Frank situation. Let's
16: do not put your phone in your pocket.
14: No.
15: For 2 seconds.
14: Well, look at that. Okay, so we know that Ratti just clear waivers. They did. He did. He cleared waivers by the Canucks today. So the Maple Leafs traded for him today. Depth forward. And then obviously Jacob Quillen and Brandon Burr. I don't know much about Brandon Burr, I'll be honest, on the air. We're going to get as much information as him as possible. But okay, my first question was going to be about the Leafs. So while we go through all this information about the Leafs, we'll let you cycle through it as well. I was going to start with defenseman hunting because you were talking about it today on your show, and I think there's a lot of questions around the current state of the blue line. I guess, Frank or Fiction, the Leafs need to be aggressive in bulking up their blue line, and maybe they're making some moves here.
16: Well, I think at some point, certainly we'll need to be aggressive, and I think if there's one thing that you can say about John Chayka and his tenure so far is I give him like 10 out of 10 marks on his ability to

0: get stuff done. Like, no offense to any of his predecessors or any other general manager around the league, but like, next time you come to the podium and you say, oh, we were close, or oh, you know, we engaged in conversation, we talked to this team, and we were all over that, or you want to trumpet how many different things you're involved in, like, it doesn't really do it for anyone. Don't tell me, like, to quote the Hip, like, no one cares about something you didn't do. Like, that's just the truth. And so I give the Leafs a lot of credit for changing out this roster as they have, and that it's a work in progress, and that there's like literally zero doubt in my mind that they will continue to be really aggressive to remake this team and turn them into something. And Chris Tanev and this injury, I think, really kind of underlines and highlights how much that's necessary.
1: Yeah, it's a great answer, because it's like, if they've shown you who they are, John Chayka has shown you exactly who he is. He's made all these moves. Like, why would he change just because it's the middle of the season? He literally made a blockbuster on the eve of opening night. So yeah, you got to think something eventually will come. Okay, let's stay in Canada. Let's go to McDavid and Draisaitl. Them two being together was the answer for the Oilers all along. Frank or fiction?
0: I'm going to say fiction. Look, as great as this line is, and how cool a story it is, I touched on this actually today on Sportsnet.ca in my piece, that they basically let Mike Babcock know in the summer while they were grilling him and interviewing him that they are interested in playing together. There's still so much to be determined. Like, the fact that these two all-world players are off to an all-world start is, and Vasily Podkolzin being the connective tissue in it all, helping make it work, it's a great story. They've also like played some rather underwhelming opponents to this point. And I'm not taking anything away from the star. You can only beat or you can beat. And like, history will tell you that the last time the Edmonton Oilers started the season with six wins without a regulation loss was 1983. And they won the Stanley Cup that next spring. So it's fantastic what they're doing. But I need to see a lot larger sample size from Devon Levi. I need to understand what this team looks like. The younger players that have filled out the lineup, Owen Michaels, et cetera, have been impressive, but will this team lose any of their hunger when they get back Zach Hyman, RNH, Colton Dock, Matt Savoy? Like, they've been pretty hungry. They've also been pretty banged up. I'm pretty sure Jason Dickinson's going to be out tonight. And Evan Bouchard also did not skate today, which is something you never want to see if you're an Oiler fan. So they're nicked up, but encouraging start. I just, like, I don't know that, like, I still think in the deep down and like in my chest, I feel like McDavid and Draisaitl are better off anchoring separate lines.
2: We've got a great game on between Utah and Edmonton tonight at 9 p.m. on Sportsnet West. Frank or fiction, Mammoth leading the Central Division versus the Oilers, the only team without a regulation loss. This game is important for both teams as a litmus test.
0: I'll say that's Frank, particularly Ailish, for a lot of the reasons that I just mentioned about the Oilers and their injuries. Like, Utah isn't really a team that you want to go up against when you're missing five regular forwards. So I do think that that part of it will make this a litmus test for the Oilers. And also, like, there's no doubt that the Utah Mammoth will show up ready to play, knowing how well Edmonton has started. You're going to get a great game out of both teams, which I think is really all you can ask for in the middle of October. Now, one other interesting thing to note with the Oilers is that, as well as they've played nearly flawlessly from a record standpoint, yes, the Golden Knights have played more games, but the Oilers trail the Golden Knights in points, which tells you that A, the Golden Knights start has gone a little bit unnoticed, and B, it's still not going to be easy for Edmonton to try and win their first division title since the 80s.
1: All right, Frank or fiction, last one on the Oilers. McDavid's currently on pace for 238 points. Frank or fiction, he breaks the 200 barrier.
0: That's fiction. we haven't seen anyone crest that, like, really crest that 150 mark to trend toward 175. So I still love the notion of even dreaming about
1: it's
0: it
1: so
0: for five
1: fun.
0: Seconds on this show.
1: 17 like, and 6 is ridiculous. Like, he's been unbelievable. You would think, like, why slow down? He's got two extra games to play with now.
0: Yeah, two extra games is great. Trivia, do you know who the closest recently has been?

0: Not off the top of my head.
1: Mario Lemieux had 199.
2: Wow.
1: In 1989. So that's the closest that anyone's been to Gretzky, who's still the only one to hit 200, and he did it five times.
0: I almost, just as an aside, I almost feel like in some roundabout way, like McDavid's still underrated. Like I was watching the game, and we had the graphic of first how many points they've had in 800 career points, fastest to 800 or in 800 games. And anytime you're with Gretzky and Lemieux, and it's just the three of you up on a graphic like that, like that is unbelievably special. And he's got 17 points in six games, like I said. So yeah, maybe 200 is not the number, but man, getting to watch this guy play every single night is still so special.
1: Jesse, you know what's amazing about that stat and putting McDavid in that rarefied air is that he's actually still 100 points clear of the person who would be fourth in that category.
0: Yeah,
1: it's at 800 games.
0: Yeah, so fun to watch.
2: Frank or Fiction rolls on. Let's go to the Flyers. Frank or Fiction, they are the team highest on the panic meter right now. There's a few teams that could be in that boat.
1: I think, well, having known him a really long time, I think by his nature, Danny Briere is pretty patient in general. So I don't see them as a big panic team, so to speak. But panic and pressure sometimes, or sometimes pressure makes you do panicked things. And I do think in the marketplace and at large, the Flyers are feeling some pressure to have made a statement this year. You know, the way this market rebounded last year, you know, fans, I was at the jewelry store today picking up something for my wife.
2: Whoa.
1: And yeah,
2: what'd you do wrong?
1: Not a romantic, just a repair. Yeah. And the clerk, she said to me, hey, like, I don't even like hockey, but I became a Flyers fan last spring. And so it was kind of a reminder that, like, people, this market was kind of dormant for a while. Like, hey, they brought a lot of people in to now fall out of the gate with the worst start in franchise history. That matters. Will they do something drastic to make it happen? It's not going to be a coaching change. Will they make a trade to shake things up and give them a jolt? I think that's within the realm of possibility, but the problem is they're already dealing from a talent deficit. And as evidenced by a lot of these teams in the same spot, Seattle going after Jason Robertson this summer, the Flyers offer sheeting Leo Carlson, it's really hard to get these guys. And I don't know how you do that right now in October.
0: Yeah, and it hasn't been a pretty start, that's for sure. I'm currently looking on my screen at the Hellebucks.com website with Connor Hellebuck has currently forfeited $646,000 in counting. Like, he must really want to leave if he's been willing to forfeit that amount of money. So, Frank or Fiction, we've heard some rumblings. The LA Kings are the leading candidate for Connor Hellebuck's services.
1: Ooh, I'd love to put a firm answer on that. I think my hesitancy, as I reported today, that they are one of the teams kicking tires, is that it's hard for me to truly say they're the leading candidate. I'm going to say Fiction for now.
0: Mm-hmm.
1: And that's not to knock their interest. It's actually to say that because their start has been so bad at 0-3-2, that they are all of a sudden sitting back going, well, hold on a second here. I don't know if we can trade our first round pick, even with lottery protection, because it might be so valuable and we might have to turn over this roster that includes Corey Perry and Matt Zuccarello and a bunch of these older guys. Just going out and trading for a 34-year-old goaltender who, even if he has 5 years left on his deal and is super elite, is this the right play for our franchise at this exact juncture? It may be, and I think you could make a cogent argument that it really is the right play, because the notion that whether you have an older team that's trying to get in the playoffs or you have a younger team that's trying to then reboot, having someone like Connor Hellebuck in net to cover up all of those ills is probably the right path and approach. But again, you're dealing with an acquisition cost standpoint that are we making the Kings worse off in the short term and maybe the medium term if we do it? There's a lot to weigh. So they're interested. There's zero doubt about that. It's, do they pull the trigger? Are they the leading candidate? I think I'm

0: probably going to take the field because I just think there's a lot that we don't know.
1: I kind of related to this situation. I'm inspired by watching the Jets and the Sens because my idea is that they're inspired by a little adversity, a little stick it to their teammate or whatever happened. So I guess my question for you is, Frank or fiction, looking at both the Sens and the Jets and their start, do you think the little bit of adversity has made them kind of band together and have a hot start?
0: Frank times a million. I think that is a total fact. I think, look, it's a lot of it's human nature, right? Not that much needs to be said. When you have someone that no one has used these words, of course, but the general notion and feeling when someone departs and asks out and also publicly stays home and is suspended, the feeling you get is I'm better than you. I'm better than your team. I'm better than your city. And I'm moving on. I don't want to be here anymore because you are losers. Like, I hate to like oversimplify it, but that's really kind of like the message that's delivered in parentheses when you go through this. And it would have been easy for the Jets particularly to sit here and say, well, we don't have one of the best goaltenders in the game and we were one of the worst teams in the league last year. We're going to roll over this year. And we've got a coach in Scott Arneil that drives a hard line. Let's get him out of here. Let's have him walk the plank and let's move on. They're not doing that. I was in Winnipeg last Friday night. Wasn't their best game of the year, but they're trying to trend in the right direction. The Ottawa Senators, I've been bullish on the Sens the whole time, in the sense that I think they're not only a sure playoff team, but a team that can make some noise in the playoffs. I have them beating Brady and the Panthers in round one. I just think they've got a chip on their shoulder. They've got Linus Ullmark playing well and not healthy right now, but Zub, Sanderson, and Shabbat, like how many teams in the East have it better than those three?
2: Yeah, it's been really fun to watch the Jets and the Sens. I mean, we were so bullish on the Senators going into the playoffs last year. Sat here with Justin and the two of us like just wanted to take the Sens to the Cup final last year. Like we thought it was a natural next step for them, and yet maybe it's this year because they've been ruined for
1: bracket,
2: a little bit of time.
1: But maybe this year.
0: Yeah. I mean, let's not get crazy now, Jesse.
2: It was a bit of a leap.
0: But if you go back and you look at the Carolina Hurricanes Stanley Cup ring, inside is the record and it says 16-3. And then there's the logos of all the teams that they beat. And if you were to ask Eric Tolsky and Rod Brind'Amour which was the toughest of their four series, they're actually going to tell you it was a sweep of the Sens in round one.
2: Really?
0: And it still makes your brain explode.
2: Well, there you go. So I guess we're justified in that then.
1: Basically came second.
2: The real deal. Okay, let's go to the Montreal Canadiens. So, Frank or fiction, Dylan Larkin will acquiesce the fans in Montreal who were chanting his name and reconsider the Montreal Canadiens as an option for a trade.
0: He hasn't yet, but I will say that the longer this goes on, that becomes Frank.
2: Love that.
1: I like it.
0: And the reason for that is, when you go through the rest of the league and you think about the teams that actually have the goods to pull this off, and this was another interesting little nugget that was in my story today on sportsnet.ca, was like someone pointed out to me, of all the teams that are in the league that Dylan Larkin has put on his list, why is it that he would be the second guy, the second center on all those teams for the most part? What does that say about the situation? What does that say about Larkin? What does that say about, I think, an interesting referendum on why this trade actually hasn't happened yet? But the longer it goes on and the more it is abundantly evident that the toothpaste will not be put back in the tube, that he's going to have to open his eyes and mind to something else. And when he sees this Canadiens team, power play notwithstanding, play as well as it has, there has to be room for him to play right behind Nick Suzuki on a really good team that has the goods to trade for him.
1: Oh, I'd love it.
2: Oh, yeah, it's just like you can not want to play here, whatever it is, choose your markets. But like Montreal, there's something different there. And they're already chanting your name. So great. Like just imagine going to play him. Like there is something special about an original six team.

0: The chance to go and play with other prominent American players like Cole Caulfield and others, Lane Hutson, like they kind of check every box for me. And it's also in your division. You're going to get a chance to come home a few times a season to play. Like, I think it's far enough away, but close enough that it really, like, I can't think of a better landing spot for him. And also from a trade acquisition standpoint, it's like Utah and Montreal are the teams most flush to go out and make this happen.
1: Okay, I think we have time for one and a half, and I'm going to take both of them. Frank or fiction, Jack Hughes and Quinn Hughes could play together on a team other than Minnesota and New Jersey when this is all said and done.
2: Ooh.
0: I'm going to go Frank. And I think that's part of the reason why, in the back of Quinn's mind, he's waiting. If you're unsure, it's because you don't know what the future holds. And maybe in the end, like, not to like blow everyone's mind or make this into a bigger thing than it is, but what if Jack wants out and he wants to go to Minnesota and it's the other way around? Like, everyone has just assumed because Luke is in New Jersey that has to be the place where the third brother goes. Well, what happens if the other two extricate themselves from New Jersey and end up maybe not in Minnesota, but anywhere? It could be, I don't know, pick a place around the league that's got a ton of cap space.
1: Yeah.
0: It's possible.
2: That's awesome.
1: Okay, my final one is more of a fun one to test your Jonas Brothers knowledge, but Frank or fiction, Luke Hughes is like the other Jonas Brother, Nick and Joe, and then there's Kevin.
0: I was going to say, I know Nick and Joe. I didn't even know the other guy's name, so I think that probably answers your question.
1: Okay. Poor Luke Hughes.
2: Yeah, that is a bit tough.
0: Well, Luke Hughes is still making nine balloons a year, so I think he's doing okay.
1: He's just like Kevin Jonas. Frank, we got to let you go. Appreciate your time tonight. We'll be seeing you daily on our network, and we'll probably chat next week.
2: Thanks, Frank.
0: Sounds good. Have a good one, guys.
1: That's Frank Saravelli, NHL Insider, with us here at Sportsnet, daily show at 2 p.m. as well. Okay, so basically.
2: Analogy.
1: Yeah, you like, you know the Jonas Brothers?
2: Yeah, that's bang on.
1: It's like Nick and Joe, and then there's like that other one. What's his name? Kevin. Yeah. I mean, I think we are maybe thinking too much into the Quinn Hughes wants to go to New Jersey or Luke Hughes wants to come to Minnesota. And maybe there's this alternate universe where they're both like, no, we're all heading, get in the caravan and let's go to Utah. Like, who's to say?
2: Yeah, I mean, this is part of a bigger conversation that we don't have time for right now, but I feel like the player's starting to dictate where they go, when they play, who they play for. It's getting a bit much, in my opinion. Like, I'm all for player empowerment, but we've seen in the NBA too, it's like they dictate when they play, all these things. It's like it gets up to a point where it becomes a bit of a turnoff for the fans. So I wonder how the NHL approaches this. But I mean, I guess if you have the power, why not use it?
1: You've been given it too. A lot of people have been given the no trade or the ability to dictate or to hold out and have a website called hellabucks.com. Like, you can do whatever you want. Tonight, as I said, busy night on the network tonight. We've got coming up next on the radio for our radio listeners. It'll be a pregame show with Justin, Buffalo and Toronto, mostly Leafs hockey. Leafs hosting the Sabres. Couple little news and notes there. Good-ish news on Tanev. He's week to week, whatever week to week means to you. Week to
2: Better
1: week
2: than
1: could mean
2: months.
1: 2 to 3 weeks. It could mean 4 to 6 weeks, but he's week to week. They're going to change up the forward lines quite a bit. Hiller said he didn't like their game versus Utah. So Roslovic, Matthews, Nylander, Paul, Tavares, Marchenko, McKenna, Sissons, Cowan, a fun little one, and Duhaime, Bluger, and Grew. And that's subject to change, and the Molson Leafs hockey crew will get you set on that because they'll be able to see them warming up on the ice. That's on the radio. We've got a bunch of NHL games across the network as well. We do have Raptors at Knicks as well in preseason action, Sportsnet East at 7:30. But on the other side of the break, we're going to come back and we're going to talk about tonight's NLCS Game 4 with Katie Wu. The Dodgers season could be over, like, tonight. And guess what? Shohei Ohtani is batting leadoff. I was stunned, astonished to see that because yesterday it was like, okay, we're going to put him in around six and we're going to see, and you can't swing the bat. And I thought, okay, tonight, just don't even play him. And he's batting leadoff.
2: Yeah, I mean, last night he was batting sixth for the first time since 2020. So obviously he's not right. His numbers are horrendous. It is a little bit shocking what it feels like a trickle-down effect from him. It's like when he's not
1: the
2: going,
1: whole
2: suddenly
1: thing
2: the
1: is
2: Dodgers are just a
1: just
2: bad team.
1: cooked.
2: Like, it's been staggering to watch. So, I mean, we'll see. Brewers are fun. I wouldn't hate a
1: The Brewers are fun.
2: Brewers or anyone. The ALCS, I think, is fun too. Too fun too.
1: Yeah, Cleveland won today, 2-1 series lead. They won today 3-2. So that one's inching forwards towards a result, but we could see it end tonight on the NLCS side. So we'll talk to Katie Wu of The Athletic on that. see your thoughts around the

0: Ohtani of it all, and then we'll wrap up with a little bit here, and we send you to all of the things happening on the network.
1: Baseball playoffs are phenomenal. Every pitch matters.
0: Might be my favorite playoffs.
1: Can't wait for that game.
0: Okay, we'll take a quick break, Jesse, and we'll be back here in 5 minutes. See you then.
2: From the 680 News Radio Traffic Center, I'm Kyle Hocking. A collision on the northbound 410 north of Courtney Park is blocking the right lane and ramp lane. It's also ongoing fire cleanup on the northbound DVP north of the Gardner. The right lane and ramp lane blocked there as well. And slower than usual on the westbound 401 in Scarborough and the eastbound 401 in Milton, with problems recently clearing in both areas. 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
1: Welcome to Molson Leafs Hockey on Sportsnet 590 The Fan and the Maple Leafs Radio Network. Justin Cuthbert and John Mattis getting you set for the Battle of the QEW. And many of you, the listener, may be battling on the QEW as we speak. The Maple Leafs hosting the Buffalo Sabres at Scotiabank Arena. Both teams this season with identical 3-3-1 records. The Leafs trying to bounce back after, I guess, getting a passing grade on their three-game road trip, but ultimately dropping the finale in Utah. Sabres coming off a shootout loss to the Montreal Canadiens. The Leafs looking for their first win inside the Atlantic Division this season. A good chance for that tonight, John.
4: Yeah, and I mean, the lineup is completely jumbled. The lines, the defense. It's going to be a lot of newness here. And I think also the Sabres are a pretty big test. Like, I understand that the start of their season's been rocky. There's some injuries in their lineup, but what they did last year, going to the playoffs, winning a series, that was not nothing.
1: We got you for pre-games, intermission, and post-game. You can text us 590-590. 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Name and location. Give us some thoughts on whether what you saw in a period, a first period, second period, third period, or post-game. We'll get to it when we can. The Maple Leafs are on the ice for warm-ups as we speak. We're going to get a full look at the new lines that we're expecting tonight. But very quickly, the Leafs just in the last hour have made a trade. They acquired Atu Ratu from the Vancouver Canucks. He was recently placed on waivers. In exchange, or sent to the Vancouver Canucks, Brandon Burr and Jacob Quillen, both forwards. Quillen, you may remember from last season, 23 games with the Leafs. It seems, John, like, yeah, we can get into the Ratu of it all, and I want to get your perspective there. But cycling, we saw a lot of cycling out the current with the Maple Leafs from last season. I think John Chek is also cycling out some of what we would see as maybe the future, or at least not the future he has in mind, with some changes here at the minor league level. But Ratu maybe could figure into the plans later on this season, just the same as Quillen could.
4: Yeah, I mean, first of all, this guy passed through waivers a couple days ago. If he was a super hot commodity, he'd be somewhere else. And the reason why the Leafs presumably didn't pick him up on waivers was because they were at the cap for the amount of contracts you can have on the books at a time. They were at 50 contracts. You can only have 50. So with this trade, they don't only bring in a player that they clearly like, but they trade out two players that they are presumably not very high on and have that extra contract spot opened up. And Ratu is... The main thing you need to know about this guy is that he is one of the best face-off men under the age of 30. Like, that's the best way I could put it, because winning face-offs, it's one of those things where no matter if you're Claude Giroux, a guy who's done it for so many years at a high level, or John Tavares, like, it takes literally 5 or 6 seasons for even the best of the best to get a really high percentage. And Ratu, kind of from the start of his NHL career till now, has had a really high percentage. I mean, he's a 59% faceoff guy. Now, if the rest of his game was more well-rounded, he would be, you know, talked about constantly, and it wouldn't be such an unknown to the Leafs fan base, which I'm sure he is at this moment in time. But he turns 24 in November, so he's still relatively young, yet he's figured out the whole faceoff thing. So there's some utility there on the fourth line, perhaps, but, you know, certainly on the Marlies, he can get some minutes.
1: Well, it could be as simple as that, right? Like, if there's no utility in the mind of John Chyka through Jacob Quillen or Brandon Burr, and there is some utility in just winning faceoffs potentially alone in a fourth line position, then that might be enough. And to your point about the contract slots, instead of picking him up on waivers, it would be 51 of 50, which you can't have.
4: Yep.
1: And now it's 49 of 50. So with the potential of maybe adding a defenseman, that is the hot conversation clearly this week in Leafs land. Can you add a defenseman? Well, they now have a roster spot open to do that. But you're right, 23 now, 24 in November for Ratu, 118 games of NHL experience, 169 total.

0: several pro games in North America, so maybe the best is yet to come. And the fourth line, which has been a little bit, it's been very solid between Duhaime and Blueger to this point, but it's been a bit of a rotation on the other side, so maybe Ratu and Blueger could form what would be somewhat of a hybrid center and wing position, where maybe there's faceoffs on one side, one hand, whatever. But maybe Blueger would be better off shifting to the right side. Who knows? Blueger and Duhaime have done a nice job so far. We'll see how Ratu figures into the plans later on, but there might be an avenue there for him to get into the lineup sooner than later.
1: Yeah, I mean, based on the first seven games that we've seen, there's clearly an open spot there, the 12th forward position that hasn't been fully snagged by anyone. So we will see how that all develops. But, you know, from my perspective, I think you hit the nail on the head in terms of John Chyka just putting another, you know, mark on this team, looking at his depth, whether it's with the Marlies or in the NHL, and going, hey, let's make something happen here. And I don't know if Ratu being put on waivers was what triggered this conversation internally with the Leafs, or if they had their eye on him for a long time. But nevertheless, they have him now. And, that, you know, as you mentioned, that extra roster spot, you know, the conspiracy theories are already starting to develop online. Okay, is there going to be a trade for a defenseman? Because they can actually bring a contract in now because they're not capped out anymore.
0: Well, let's get to that blue line then. Certainly, that is what's under the spotlight now for the Maple Leafs following their three-game road trip through the southwestern United States. Chris Tanev injured. And it was falling short prior to the Tanev injury, if we're being honest, the blue line for the Toronto Maple Leafs. But injury history for Tanev alone, who announced today is week-to-week with an upper body injury, could necessitate the action because you're just not quite sure. And they might be a little bit more sure, but certainly the information we have is incomplete on what exactly Chris Tanev is looking at and what the timeline may be. But without Tanev, we've seen since then the Radish-Riley pairing split.
1: Yep.
0: Radish is clearly the number one defenseman from logged minutes, and he's been logging most of his minutes, at least at even strength now, with Jake McCabe. Morgan Riley's playing with Troy Stetcher. We have Oliver Ekman-Larsson and Nick Blankenberg. We had Marshall Rafai in the lineup against Utah. Seven defensemen in Utah did not go particularly well. This group is struggling in one area, I think, the most. And it's not the one you might necessarily think, given, Tanev is the guy who kills plays in the defensive zone. Where they're actually getting killed without Chris Tanev is on the rush. 9 of 11 goals scored against them in Vegas, Colorado, and Utah were on rush chances. So clearly the defense is sorting out the combinations and how everything's going to look, but they've got a glaring issue right now with being scored on the rush against.
1: Yeah, and even when they had Tanev, things just seemed a little too out of whack with the pairings. Like, you had a third pair that you go, okay, Ekman-Larsson, Stetcher, that's fine, whatever. But then you look at the other two pairs, the top four, and one was really offensive, one was really defensive, and you'd like to have a little better mix there. You'd like to have guys that you can call on in all situations, and that's just not where the Leafs find themselves. Although this McCabe-Radish pair, I wonder if they start to develop chemistry between each other and that becomes a staple pair even when Tanev comes back. And on the Tanev health note, I mean, I suppose it's good news that he's not on long-term injured reserve, because if he was out for the rest of the season, I mean, that's gigantic news. This guy is so important to the blue line, in part because of the lack of defensive defensemen beyond him and McCabe. But also, I just find that, you know, he wasn't around last year and we saw how bad that looked, that the idea of him being gone for an extended period is going to get Leafs fans a little nervous, a little anxious. John Chyka has done a ton of work to the forward group. You know, we brought in Sergei Bobrovsky as his starter. The defense has been barely touched. You know, he brought in, obviously, Emile Andre, but he was out before he even played a game. So there's some work to be done back there.
0: Yeah, certainly. Like, Nick Blankenberg is really... Sure. I mean, Darren Radish is certainly the big move.
1: Yeah.
0: And it would be, I want to say horrifying, but it would be quite jarring to see what this group would look like without Darren Radish right now.
1: Yes.
0: But clearly more moves need to be made in order to fortify a group that certainly has its warts, not hanging on by a thread, but in the last four games, the Leafs have given up at least four goals. So they have not been able to lock down good teams, certainly on the road, but it's an issue and it will remain an issue until it's not an issue. I do wonder, though, because Jim Hiller did today talk about how, you know, the forwards are leaving the defenseman out to dry just a little bit, and it is a team game, not allowing goals. Like, obviously you can look at it on paper, it doesn't look that great in practice.

0: practice, it hasn't looked that great. But I wonder, like, these, the top guys for the Maple Leafs are off to awesome starts. You noted 140-point seasons projected so far for Austin Matthews and William Nylander, who are top five in league scoring to this point. Like, part of the Hiller experience clearly has been, wow, let's make our great guys great. Let's, like, get the most out of our difference makers. But I wonder if some of that, hey, let's go get it-ness to this team has to be curbed a little to help out the guys on the back end. Where do you stand on that?
1: I mean, certainly in the interim while Tanev is out and they're dealing with a shorthanded blue line. And I don't know. I see it kind of both ways, where I feel like the first seven games have really revealed that this team can play an up-tempo game. This team can, you know, push the pace and is going to win based on goal scoring. And I don't think you want to stray too far from that identity. But, I mean, there's always ways to cheat less for offense, to not turn the puck over in the neutral zone as often as they have. But also, the blue line has not been good at breaking out the puck either, right? So there's sort of a give and take here in terms of who's to blame for certain parts of their game.
0: Yeah, and I think it would, and maybe that's more of a challenge to the forwards, to be like, okay, we got to be better. Let's help out our guys. Let's make sure we're back on the puck, staying in front of the puck, 200-foot game, helping them break out the puck. Like, all those things are certainly reminders that you need continuously installed into their psyches and into their consciousnesses. But clearly, there is a talent issue on the back end. It needs to be addressed eventually. It's just, can you get through some of these moments on the path to, A, a trade deadline, and B, and hopefully before the trade deadline, the return of Chris Tanev?
1: Well, and, you know, we've seen John Chyka really wheel and deal here, but, like, at some point you hit a wall in terms of the assets you have to leave the organization. So, you know, acquiring a top four defenseman during the season will not be easy, unless he really wants to, you know, empty the cupboards and you know, swing really big. But he's already made a couple of, you know, swing big moves, right? So that's something to keep in mind too. Like, I even myself, I get caught up in how much he makes trades and how decisive he is, that it's like, oh, Chyka will do something here. Well, maybe he'll feel a little handcuffed in terms of if you want to get that valuable piece in the top four.
0: That's probably the dilemma, right? You probably need a full measures move, which is, hey, it's going to cost you something. And a half measures move may be like, okay, we can improve incrementally on a second pairing, but should we part from a first round pick that belonged to the Colorado Avalanche? That's not going to necessarily be, you know, a lottery, but certainly something that can be used maybe to greater effect later on. Again, there's so much to think about here, but if you're buying now, you're generally paying a premium.
1: Yes.
0: Because who wants to actually trade right now, given we are so early in the season? Okay, let's get to the Buffalo Sabres just a little bit. They dominated the season series last season versus the Leafs, winning 3 of 4 and taking 7 of a possible 8 points. And I guess they were part of the playoff turnover in the Atlantic Division. Buffalo and Boston go in, Toronto and Florida go out. I don't know if it's been necessarily exactly what Sabres fans envisioned since they were eliminated from the playoffs, however. Like, they snapped the 14-year, which was a record playoff drought, win around, losing the conference semi to Montreal. And then the offseason was, like, not much to write home about. You lose Alex Tuch, a local kid. You're forced to trade Bowen Byram, who's a great defenseman. And they don't yet have Connor Hellebuyck. But it seemed like all the positive, like, hey, can something happen here, was centered around, can you add Connor Hellebuyck? And they haven't added Connor Hellebuyck yet. And maybe they won't be able to, given their goaltending situation as it is. But what's your read on the Buffalo Sabres? It seemed like it was an arrival, like a real coming out party. They're a real team now, and yet this season and since their exit last year, I haven't felt that again.
1: Internal growth is how this team is going to level up, and sometimes internal growth is not linear. I mean, like, think of, like, the guys who have gotten big contracts: Josh Doan, Zach Benson, Noah Oslin. These are guys in their early 20s that are still in some ways trying to figure it out. Like, they earn their contracts and they are tremendous players, but there's sort of bumps along the way, and we're seeing that this year. That said, you bring up sort of the lack of moves in the offseason. Zellweger has been a great addition. He comes over as sort of the Bowen Byram replacement, and he's playing a ton of minutes right now because Rasmus Dahlin is currently out, and plus he's just been playing at such a high level. So Buffalo remains very young. If you look up and down their roster, and I didn't look at it beforehand, but I would venture to guess they're, you know, top five in youngest age across the league. So, like, I'm really high on this team long term. It just sometimes with this type of limited experience, you run into walls, and that's what's happened out of the gate. Even

0: No, they can't be too upset about a 3-3-1 record, especially with Alex Lyon not playing a single game, and he was their goaltender in the playoffs. So, you know, if I'm Jarmo Kekäläinen, I am looking more big picture at this and going, like, my guys will get through it, and maybe there's a Hellebuck trade to be made, but also I haven't seen Alex Lyon.
1: And to your point, the process has been better than the results so far. The Sabres are sixth in shots for percentage and expected goals percentage, but bottom half of the league in actual goals percentage at even strength, so clearly there's some positive regression that should come their way based on what we've seen so far. But what's not worked so far for them, special teams, just 3 power play goals for compared to 9 against. Second worst goal differential in the Eastern Conference, mostly because of that porous special teams to this point. Owen Power's been a story for them, clearly, to start the season. Rasmus Dahlin not playing tonight, and they moved on from Bowen Byram, as I mentioned a little earlier. So what happens when you move on from Bowen Byram? Well, you make Power the 6th most used forward or skater at the NHL, logging nearly 26 and a half minutes so far, is the former number one overall draft pick in the NHL. So it's been a good start for him, and a good start, I would say, for Tage Thompson. Leads the NHL in shots with 31 and leads the Sabres in points with 7. 4 goals and 7 points so far for Tage Thompson. Do you think the Sabres should make that aggressive move for Connor Hellebuck? Like, you mentioned Alex Lyon, him playing in the playoffs. UPL gets the start tonight. It's a good goaltender who, as we understand, doesn't want to go to Winnipeg. Is that the move, though, for the Buffalo Sabres right now? Going out and getting that all-world goaltender to I certainly make an improvement at that position, but is that what pushes them over the top, makes them a Stanley Cup contender? Is that the move that is A, best for Connor Hellebuck, but B, best for the Buffalo Sabres right now?
0: I think it is. It just has to be the right price. Like, there's a reason why that trade hasn't been finalized or consummated yet, and I think that Jarmo Kekäläinen can't do Kevin Cheveldayoff off a favor here by sending too much to the Winnipeg Jets for Connor Hellebuck. Like, every team in the NHL has more leverage over the Jets at this point, where they're in such a messy situation. Sure, the Jets could keep him and could deal with everything internally, but it's pretty obvious that both parties, Hellebuck and the Jets, want to get this over with and move on. I mean, if you look at what's going on with the Sabres in terms of their core pieces, they are missing a legitimate number one. Like, yes, Alex Lyon had a great year last year. You know, Ukko-Pekka Luukkonen has had his moments in the NHL, but I would say it's the least stable position in terms of, like, they have 4 horses on the back end and they have a ton of promising forwards. The top 9, when fully healthy, is right up there in terms of the best in the league. So it makes sense from a team building perspective. Does it make sense in terms of what assets are going out the door? I don't know.
1: Okay, so we'll get you the official lineup. They'll put it in front of us in a moment, but I do want to talk about the expected changes that we're going to see from the Toronto Maple Leafs tonight. There were some interesting splits out of the Mammoth game. The Matthews line with Kirill Marchenko and Jack Roslovic playing nearly exclusively in the offensive zone, while the third line with Gavin McKenna and Nick Paul playing almost exclusively in its own end. So it's resulted in what we're expecting to be changes across the board for the Toronto Maple Leafs as they prepare to do battle here with the Buffalo Sabres. What we're seeing, at least from warmups, or what we saw in warmups, was William Nylander elevated to the top unit with Matthews and Roslovic. So Roslovic and Matthews seems like the partnership that is completely unscathed, cannot be touched, at least for this moment. And I think you're seeing some good results here.
0: I think
1: from Roslovic, and Matthews is playing quite well. So Nylander's going to get a chance to play with those two. The second line will now feature pieces from all 3 top 9 units. John Tavares is going to shift to the wing, based on line rushes against the Buffalo Sabres, with Nick Paul and Kirill Marchenko. So Tavares, Paul, Marchenko, Paul playing center during those line rushes. Third line, Colton Sissons will have the 2 kids beside him, Easton Cowan and Gavin McKenna. Zach McEwen's in. Duhaime and Bluger will play on the 4th line with him. So a couple things here. Let's start with John Tavares to the left wing, if this is in fact what we're going to see. What do you make of this decision to move Tavares over and to have Nick Paul centering a new guy in Kirill Marchenko from the top unit, and John Tavares, of course, on his left?
0: I mean, in one way, it's long overdue, where the Leafs, you know, theoretically, ideally, would have put Tavares, who's turned into one of the slower players in the league, to the wing where he's less exposed off the rush. We talked about rush defense earlier. That's not exactly

0: His forte. I mean, it's interesting to look at this middle six. If I were to, you know, put together like, you know, 25 combinations of what the middle six would look like, I don't know if I would land on this exact, you know, format here. Mm-hmm. It's very interesting. You know, you got Tavares on the wing, and then, you know, Marchenko also with Paul and Tavares. Like, that's strange in its own way. And then McKenna and Cowan, the two youngsters, with Sissons, which makes some sense in terms of the defensive conscience being the center. And with McKenna and Cowan, seemingly potential chemistry there. But you're putting Cowan on his off wing, and you just wonder what that line's identity will be.
1: Yeah, I mean, I think they definitely have the stabilizer in the middle with Sissons. And I think those two might be able to produce something pretty fun in sheltered minutes, clearly. But having that defensive conscience in the middle, certainly I can understand.
0: I'm very intrigued by that.
1: It's going to be interesting to see. The big news would be Tavares heading to the left side,
0: yeah,
1: with Nick Paul playing there.
0: What do you think?
1: Like, again, I just don't know how it's going to look. Like,
0: yeah.
1: I kind of would have liked them to make this decision one summer and just rolled with it. Because I don't know if John Tavares, after playing the last, 30 years through the middle of the ice, can just snap his fingers and be like, oh, I'm going to be really good at this right now. But we shall see. Like, it's a different ball game out there on a wing compared to center. It's an easier position to play, certainly. But, like, how often has John Tavares done it? It's not a first, but it's like, I don't know if I've seen John Tavares listed in the lineup this way in his time with the Maple Leafs, so it's a little jarring.
0: And we've been waiting, though, in a way, for this to happen in terms of, like, okay, like, Tavares, he's probably better slotted as either a 3C or, you know, a second-line left wing, just given where he's at in his career. But they've never done enough experimenting, tinkering, and, you know, there's very, very small glimpses of Nylander at center during, like, a preseason game or, you know, out of practice, but that's pretty much been a no-go. Mitch Marner, who has played center in Vegas for stretches, that basically got no play during his entire tenure in Toronto. So I appreciate what Jim Hiller is doing here in terms of trying Nick Paul there. How long does it last? Is it one shift? Is it one game? Is it 1 week? I don't know. And I wouldn't say that Paul jumps off the page in terms of this is a 2C every night, but he has also had a fantastic start to his Leafs career. So props to Paul to get this assignment.
1: Yeah, we'll see. We'll see how it looks, how long it lasts,
0: yeah,
1: and how Kirill Marchenko and John Tavares and Nick Paul play together on a second line. It is a completely new combination that has us a little surprised and a little intrigued. We should get to the starters in goal. Sergei Bobrovsky coming off his best performance with the Maple Leafs Saturday night in Colorado, gets his first win. He'll get the start after Anthony Stolarz had a tough night,
0: yeah,
1: in Utah. Probably the worst goaltending performance we've seen so far from a Maple Leaf starter this year. Belonged to Stolarz in Utah. We'll see if Sergei Bobrovsky can pick him up. And it will be Ukko-Pekka Luukkonen for the Buffalo Sabres. He's been sort of at the center of a lot of the Hellebuyck discussion, which is unfair to him.
0: It can't be fun. Yeah.
1: But it can't be a comfortable position. So, you know, he's all goaltenders, NHL players, always incentivized to have good games, but it does feel like a little extra spotlight,
0: sure,
1: is on UPL in a big market with the conversation around him.
0: Yeah, and I remember last year he was caught up in some controversy where he was seen at a bar after a game, and he wasn't doing anything wrong or nefarious. He was just literally, like, hanging out with some friends, and that became a big story in the Buffalo market. So, yeah, Ukko-Pekka Luukkonen can't win at this point in terms of the public relations, but obviously performance on the ice will speak volumes.
1: Justin Cuthbert and John Mattis with you for pregame, which we're wrapping up very soon. Intermissions and postgame. A reminder, you can text us. A text line is open, 590-590. Standard data and message rates apply. Give us your thoughts on tonight's game as we get going here. Rasmus Dahlin, we got about a minute left. Not in the lineup for the Buffalo Sabres tonight. The impact without him for Buffalo, like how a Norris Trophy finalist last year, I mean, it goes without saying, if you are at that level, that it's going to be impactful. But Buffalo have enough to kind of carry it through in the absence of their number one?
0: It's pretty significant. Not only, you know, Dahlin's minutes that will be shifted to other people, but you know, their defense is just ravaged right now with Matt Grzelcyk also hurt and Connor Timmins also hurt. So the Sabres are dealing with some serious injuries. They also have a problem with Jason Zucker up at forward in terms of an injury. So they're in one in that sense. And we'll see what kind of players that

0: Jim Hiller can get out against that third pair of the Buffalo Sabres.
1: So potentially the Leafs are catching the Buffalo Sabres at a good time, trying to get their first win inside the division this season. We're going to get you set for puck drop on the other side. 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

The stream you are trying to access is not available at this time. 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